0: could be in trouble.
1: Is it in line?
0: Has he got his pad fractionally outside the line of the off stump? Would be the question. The first question.
2: Yeah, pitching outside off, impacting line.
0: He's gone. Ball tracking's projected that ball to go on to hit high on middle and leg. And Nathan McSweeney's debut test innings comes to an end. 10 runs to his name. India strike early. All out for 150 themselves. Australia 1 for 14.
3: Well, that's a good ball from Boomerang. That came back. That was a decent ball. And nothing wrong with the shot that Nathan McSweeney played. It seemed back. Devin Wright, I thought he actually hit it. And he missed it by a fair way in the end, didn't he? We were a bit wrong. Well, I certainly was wrong there. Good piece of bowling. Nip back a long way from Boomerang. That's what he can do. He hits the rope. And, you know, he's pretty happy with that. It was a good review from the Indian side. And that's the start they're after. That certainly changes the complex of the game now with Boomerang. If he gets on fire, gets his wind up and crack open Marnus, and they can pick up Khawaja, then the game will be in fast forward, because I tell you what happened. Head, he doesn't die wondering. But all will be about Marnus Labuschagne.
0: He's galloping out to the middle at customary sidestepping and stretching. Labuschagne walking out with a sleeveless sweater on over a short-sleeved white test shirt. Wielding that bat.
3: See what he might do. He might let it go. If it nips bat like that, he might be in trouble, Marnus. That seemed a long way off the pitch. It hasn't
0: brand
3: done that all day, has it?
0: We haven't seen a lot of seam moves.
3: Not like that.
0: Australian quicks. I mean, they bowled well, didn't they? Their lengths were the key.
3: Hazel got one to the left-hand opener. I think that was about it that really seemed. That's the biggest seam ball today.
0: Well, Boomer is such a class act.
3: Well, and for our listeners, he releases the ball so much more forward than the other bowlers. So by that I mean you've got a yard or two less to play the ball, because it comes out of his hand so much further forward in his action. He's got a bit of a weird action. It's almost like a slingshot at the end.
0: Yeah, and the very straight leading front arm as well is the thing, isn't it? Some bowlers mostly cock that arm up and over the shoulder, but it just comes at you like a punch, and then the two arms swing straight. Here is Labuschagne facing up then. Three slips and the gully. Boomerang in with Australia 1 for 14. Boomerang over the wicket and Labuschagne comes forward, defends. Big call of weight, no. Making sure Khawaja doesn't dart through for the single. And India are suddenly, they're up and about in the field, aren't they? You can hear the clapping and the calling. They know they've got to bring some energy to this bowling effort, as they've only got 150 runs on the board. But they will also hope to prey on a few Australian weaknesses, if you like, and Marnus Labuschagne has not enjoyed the same rich veins of form of late as he has previously in his test career. His last test 100 was that at Old Trafford in the Ashes in 2023. Boomerang moves in outside the off stump, edged, taken a second slip, or is it? It's been put down. Boomerang went rushing towards the slip cordon in celebration. But instead, the motion is made. And is it Kohli?
3: It was Kohli.
0: He's put it down and second slip. Boomer has to walk back to the end of his mark. Now, how big a moment could this be? Coming high off the shoulder of the bats. Catchable height for Kohli. And it's just built as he then fell forward. And that's why his teammates went running forward, because he had it in his hands. That's what they saw. And as they ran forward, Kohli fell forward and the ball came out of his hands.
4: Now, here he comes. Around the wicket again. Boomerang goes in. Khawaja back and edging. And he's caught in second slip this time. It's taken by Kohli as he pushed at that, took the edge. Khawaja is out. Caught in the slips. Magnificent bowling by Jasprit Bumrah. And Australia loses its second wicket with the score on 19. It's been superb bowling, and the wicket falls with a smart, safe catch taken there, and Khawaja on his way back for 8. Australia 2 for 19.
5: It's all happening. Like I said before, Jasprit Bumrah looks like he's going to take a wicket every single ball he bowls. Unbelievable spell here. The Australians not sure what to do. Steve Smith coming out now in his normal position, number 4. He needs to do something, but Boomerang here, How are they going to combat him? He's just on fire. His confidence is up, tails up, and he's bowling incredibly well.
4: Yes, so I suppose you could say that Australia's opening batting situation hasn't really been resolved with what we've seen today, but the bowl has been extraordinarily good.
5: Yeah, it's hard to judge just on one, especially with on this pitch with the way Boomer is bowling at the moment. I don't think it would matter who was batting there today, anywhere from anyone in world cricket at the moment. It's an unbelievable spell.
4: Boomerang on heat. Steve Smith arrives. And we've still got how many more overs today, Rick? Trying to work out the numbers on that board.
1: It says 34 up there.
4: 34 right, more, but 10 to 6 is the sort of number we're looking at, isn't it?
1: I think so.
4: For the end of the day.
1: We'll lose some today.
5: So yeah, good luck, 34.
4: We won't get that. So it's now just after 4 o'clock. So we've still got a lot of play left. And still a chance for India to rip into Australia's middle order here. And if Bumrah keeps bowling like this, they might. Smith takes guard. He's ready. Bumrah is on his way. Bowls to Smith. Smith back. He's hit on the pad. How's that? Out. First ball. LBW. Plum in front. Richard Kettlebury's finger went up straight away. Smith's looking optimistically, hopefully, at Labuschagne. What can you give me? Nothing. He's on his way. I don't think, as much as there are a viewer that Smith might be, that one was ever going to help him in any way. He was back and across, and it appeared to hit him absolutely plumb in front. And it's hit him on the left pad in front of the stumps. I think that was Channel 9 pins or whatever. It was going to knock him over. 3 for 19, Australia. 13 wickets today.
5: Well, unbelievable, isn't it? We said Boomer looks like he's going to take a wicket every ball. There's two in a row. But Smith there didn't get forward. Ball just skidded into his pad. And you know when they think they're out because they don't review this day and age. They review every LBW, but that one there, absolutely dead. Hitting the middle of middle stump.
4: Yep. So, alas for Smith, but happily for the my alma mater, the primary club, that's another $10, boys. I'm sorry about that. Boys and girls who are members of the primary club, every Australian primary is a $10 donation. So, I'm sorry to say this, but thanks, Steve Smith, for all of that. But Boomerang has now got, what does he get? 3 for 7.
5: 3 for 7 and a drop catch.
4: Jeez.
5: And Marnus is still out there. Could have quite easily been 4. Australia could be in, well, they're in serious trouble now, but it could have been even worse. So, Travis Head, he's the guy I sort of picked as the, he's going to score a lot of runs this series. So this is going to be a test for him. He needs to do something here. Australia need to somehow turn this around.
4: Well, we were talking and speculating about the potential of a very close and exciting series. I think we're seeing it, aren't we? India only made 150, but all of a sudden 150 doesn't look hopeless with Australia 3 for 19. Bumrah on the hat-trick. He runs in. Head is trying to whip it away. He's taken on the pad and a bill for LBW. What did it brush as it went through?
5: Inside edge.
4: Yeah. Well, there was a big shout from behind and Bumrah went close, I guess you could argue, to getting that hat-trick with a ball spearing in on the stumps near the line of the leg stump. But a feather on the ball meant that he avoided the hat-trick and it completes the over. And there's showing us on the scoreboard Bumrah's fastest speed, 143 Ks. And he is certainly deadly at the moment. He's got 3 wickets, and he had Labuschagne dropped by Kohli, second ball.
5: Yeah, it's 143 kilometres, but I think it's nearly quicker than that. He does release a ball a lot closer to the batsman, probably about sort of a foot closer to the batsman than any other bowler, and it really skids on. So it's probably feeling closer to 150 than 140.
4: Mm.
5: So it's Yeah, unbelievable spell here.
6: Start of another over. Back and slashing away at Deese's head. And he gets that through a wide third for four. Rana would be less than impressed, but it was dealt with, dispatched to the rope for a boundary.
1: Three slips. Gully and then a deeper gully. And a point.
6: Rana bowls.
5: Oh, tote bowl there.
6: Flicks that up in the air. It was rising past him, and he sent that a long way towards the boundary rope. It's gone backward of points.
1: We're going to have a long look at this. Wasn't too far away. Bounced just inside. We still haven't got the official signal from the umpire. Checking on it. If it's going to be up and it's going to be short and wide of off stump, Travis Head is going to have an almighty go at it. He's done so on this occasion.
5: Yeah.
1: It is four.
5: No, you don't bowl there to Travis Head. That was short and wide, just asking to be put away. And straight away they put a man back, sort of a squarish third down there. He does score a lot of runs down there. He's happy to sort of throw the bat at it. I wonder if it's a bit of a plan. They'll try another short, wide one.
6: Here's Rana. He's in again, and he bowls Travis Head, who's gone for 11. He leaps into the air in pure joy. Rana strikes. That's his first wicket. And the Aussies are in deep trouble. They've lost their fourth wicket for just 31 runs on the board, and they still trail India's first innings by 119 runs. He's on his way, Travis Head, bowled by Rana for 11, 4 for 31.
7: Well, the previous over, he bowled it short all the time. That's the inexperience of Harshit Rana. But clearly he learned from that previous over where he'd given away some runs to Travis Head. He pitched the ball up on a very good length, and it was just too good for Travis Head. Going through his defense, knocking the stumps back, and that's a big blow, because Travis Head is the kind of batter who can take the game away from you. He's the kind of batter who can hit the boundaries. He doesn't necessarily look for just the singles, and that's exactly what he was setting himself up to do. So it's a big wicket. It's a very, very big wicket for the Indians.
6: This is an incredible first start. I'm just shaking my head at what we've seen. To see the number of wickets fall. So 14 have gone so far today. India all out for 150. And you thought, how do they fight back from this? But then the captain for this test, Jasprit Bumrah, said, I'm having a go here, takes three. And then Rana, who had strayed a little bit with his line, responds with that sort of delivery to get Travis Head out. And now Labuschagne has yet to get off the mark. He's faced 23 deliveries and probably shouldn't have been there if Kohli had snaffled that chance. And now he's joined by Marsh. So the two batters out there for the Australians with the score at 4 for 31, neither have got off the mark yet. This is incredible test cricket.
7: It's incredible because, you know, I mean, this is the kind of pitch that helps the quicker bowlers. But again, here is a dangerous batter for India because, again, he's not the kind of batter that Labuschagne is. Labuschagne is perfectly happy to play the patient role, but Marsh will go after the bowling. So, again, Harshit Rana needs to get his length right more than the line. His line has been fine, no problems. But it's the length if he gets a bit carried away. And it's perfectly natural for a young bowler bowling on a pitch like this to get a bit carried away.
6: Mitch Marsh waits, Rana bowls, and Marsh takes it off the pads. Through square leg, and he'll stroll down to the non-striker's end. And a warm round of applause from his adoring WA public. Siraj in again, Marsh is edging, did it carry? Yes! Rahul takes a low down to his left, and Australia are five down. The Aussies 5 for 38. Marsh has got to go for six. He's not going in a hurry. There's an extended chat. The umpires will come together, but KL Rahul has claimed this, and Siraj thinks he's got his first scalp.
3: Was a good catch if it has carried. Yeah, Marsh is definitely going to hang around and wants to look at this, and that was on the advice of his partners. Manus Labuschagne said, hang on, hold your horses, let's have a look at this. It's a good catch, though. KL Rahul, normally a keeper, but he's also a fine slipper.
6: So a bit of work for the third umpire, Richard Illingworth. We'll get another look at this on the replay.
1: it hit high on the bat. KL Rahul claiming it low down to the left. This is one of those ones, Tom, that we're going to look at a million times to see how much of the ball made contact with the ground and did he have control of it before then. So you heard umpire Illingworth say he's got his fingers up the ball.
2: Feel free. Okay, I've got the fingers under the ball there. Have you got any other angles which can confirm that?
1: So far, this vision does not look good for Mitch Marsh.
2: Yeah, that doesn't give me anything. We can go back to that first angle. We've got fingers under the ball on the first one. Just want to finish on there.
8: Yeah, he's giving us
2: out. Fingers under the ball. Go through. Yeah. Okay. I'm ready to go to the big screen with my decision.
1: This will be out. Decision pending, flashing on the big screen, confirmation to come. And Mitch Marsh has got to go. India well on top in the test match. Australia 5 for 38. Marsh goes for half a dozen. Caught KL Rahul, Siraj gets the wicket. And this is all in response to India's 150 all out before tea. We've seen 15 wickets, Tom Moody, on the first day, and we've still got almost an hour to play.
9: Incredible, incredible stuff. And yes, it's been a good, certainly a good surface to bowl on, but it hasn't been a poor cricketing surface. It's been a very good cricketing surface. But both teams have struggled to adapt their batting approach to these conditions. Both teams have bowled well on this surface. And in most cases, have caught pretty well. We've seen India miss a couple of chances, but... And that decision, you've got 1.5 billion people are pretty happy with that decision. You've got 25 million people are going to sort of question it. At the end of the day, I think that was out. I think it was the right decision by third umpire Richard Illingworth, because you could clearly see there was a finger or two underneath the ball.
1: And I mean, the days you were playing and in any park cricket game around the country, around the world, that's out, isn't it? I mean,
5: yeah,
1: that happens
5: absolutely.
1: On a Saturday in grade cricket. There's no TV replay and everyone's happy that that's a dismissal.
9: You might get a spray, though, but yeah, but it is out.
1: Here comes the new batter for Australia. It is the leading run scorer in Sheffield Shield cricket, the man who guided the Aussies home with an unbeaten 98 the last time out in Christchurch. And they need a big innings from him again. It's the keeper batsman in Alex Carey. And Mohammad Siraj has the ball in hand. Last ball of the over. He comes around the wicket, bowls to Carey, who confidently drops it down on the leg side, and a dot ball. Manus is one off 38. The Aussies in response to India's 150, a 5 for 38.
10: All right, back with Siraj, who's bowled 7 overs, 1 for 12 so far. Into Carey. And Carey's driving, square driving. It's a good shot. We were talking a little while ago about shots played with intent, and that will reach the boundary. It's a long, long way to the boundary. Sometimes on these grounds you use binoculars to see where the boundaries are, but it was timed beautifully, and it's just looking good. Carey goes up to 7. Australia 5 for 46. Shortish run up. Siraj bowls. It's full. He struck on the pad. It's pretty full. The finger's gone up. He walks right across his stumps in Labuschagne. There's a full-length ball. Once again, Indians bowling fuller. Now are they reviewing it too? What could save him? Could it be line? Did he think it might miss leg stump?
9: He's got to be thinking he's edged that, because that looks absolutely plump in front. I think he's hit that back, so he's relying purely on line.
2: Okay, and roll through into the pad. Okay, we've got a clear gap between bat and ball. So he can go to ball, tracking when ready, please. Okay, we've got pitching outside off, impacting line, wickets hitting. Go back to Richard on field to stay with the original on field decision out. Richard, you're on screen now, please.
10: It was an easy decision for Richard Kettleburn and a tortured innings from Manus Labuschagne. It's over 2 of 52 balls. And Australia sliding deeper and deeper into this quicksand. 47 for 6. Mohammad Siraj has another wicket. And India's seam bowlers have left this Australian innings in tatters at the moment. When was the last time Labuschagne made 2 of 52? Dare I say, except for the last 7 or 8 balls, when he was actually looking better than before, he never really looked in.
9: Yeah, well, batting does rely on a little bit of sort of momentum, and I don't think Manus Labuschagne at any stage got any sort of momentum in his innings. You know, he consumed a lot of balls. Yes, he showed a lot of courage and resilience out there. But at the end of the day, you do need a little bit of momentum to your innings. You do need to see the scoreboard ticking over. And I get the fact that he wants to play a Pujara-type role here against India, but you've also got to be able to turn the strike over, because you can't just get stuck at one end, because you become a sitting duck after a period of time. And it was interesting to see Virat Kohli's reaction at mid-off once he took that wicket. He steamed down the middle of the wicket with both arms aloft, nearly like he had masterminded that dismissal.
0: Been a mixed day all round. Not a good one for any batters. Around the wicket here, clipped down the leg side. Now this will be four. It's gone very, very fine. And Carey's managed to find the boundary. And Jaiswal pushed wider on that fine leg boundary. So the 50 is up for Australia. 6 for 53. But the cheers from the crowd just tell you all you need to know about how well India have bowled and how under the pump Australia's batters have been.
3: Yeah, they've been unbelievable. I don't know if you repeated 6 for 53. You enjoyed that the second time round, did you? The quality of bowling has been unbelievable, Alison. It's been one of the games that is, I think Australia haven't batted as bad as 53, but India have bowled well.
0: Oh, this has gone high, down towards the boundary again. Could be a 6 here. No, drops just in front of the rope. But another sort of deflection from Carey this time. It's leaning back. And the ball then going sky high over the slip cordon, down towards the deep third boundary. Moving in again. There's one slither of sunlight, almost encroaching across Cummins here. Big edge, through to Rishabh Pant. Bumrah strikes again, and he's got the captain. Captain v captain. It's Bumrah who wins this first battle. And Australia continue to slide. 7 for 59. Cummins on his way for 3.
3: Well, pitched it up, didn't he, again? Got the nick. Good catch from Pant and Virat Kohli and Bumrah. They've just been unbelievable. Bumrah's just destroyed Australia. 4 for 12 at the moment. 7.59. They said he was going to be hard to face, and we all knew that at the start, but I dare say they didn't think it'd be this hard to face tonight. It's been unbelievable. I mean, we're talking 17 wickets in the day.
0: And it's been not a pitch which has been misbehaving.
3: No, it's been okay. To be fair, they've probably got more out of the pitch, the Indian bowlers than the Australian bowlers, because they've pitched it up and hit the seam quite well. Boomer's seam is as good as going around. I mean, Glenn McGrath, I think, would be in awe of that seam position that he's been presenting day in, day out. Mitchell Stark and Alex Carey now are probably the hopes that take a few on, hit a few boundaries. 10 minutes, you've got to try and get through to stumps, don't you? But the problem with that is if you get out, you haven't gained anything. They've got to score some runs and get as close as they can to that total. We'll probably try and do that tomorrow, obviously get through the 10 minutes. But it's hard to get through. I mean, he might just, if I'm Boomer, I'm bowling a Yorker first up to Mitchell Stark and try and blow him away, wrap him on the pads, or something a bit different, a really good bouncer or a slower ball. Because he's got such deception in what he does with the slow ball. But I'm going full at stumps. 150, why not?
0: His shirt's rippling. He's trying to start his run up twice now, and Stark has not been ready. He's trying a third time, and now he's opening his arms wide as if to say, come on, you've got to be ready now. Another full start. And he backs away a pace. But Stark's ready. 7 for 59, Australia. Bumrah, 4 for 12. And he's in again, around the wicket to the left-hander. It's on a length and has been steered out towards short extra cover by Stark. But here's this Kohli coming all the way from his position in the slip cordon to put an arm on the right shoulder of Bumrah and have a word in his ear ahead of this final delivery of the day. I wonder what little gem he's passed to him.
3: I reckon it's Yorker or slow ball. Two back, deceiving that way.
0: Well, this is where you see captain and former captain. He's still always thinking Kohli, isn't he? And he's got the job when Bumrah is with ball in hand of setting this field. So there's a catcher at deep mid-wicket at fine leg. and Kohli, Leg Gully, as Bumrah.

0: is in, looks to pitch it up, now for a bold chance, it drops just short. And he took some pace off and deceived Stark. And he almost got a wicket with his final ball.
1: That was unbelievable. That was almost a double bluff. Very well played, and it's a really good slow ball. He probably wanted a fraction fuller to get him driving a bit harder. It was really well done. He's got a great slow ball, deception. All India today in the back end. Australia fought really well for 150, then Australia with a bat. We're just out bowled. India out bowled Australia and really destroyed the top order of the Australian team. So we're left with some work to do tomorrow. That's Kerry, the highest score with a miserly 19. But India were, I thought, all overshot, all out 150. I thought it was a 300 wicket. I thought it was a decent track. They won the toss and batted. But world-class bowling attacks deliver that. And no real patience from any batters, was there? Or any fight back? And Nathan McSween on debut made 10, but Australia in all sorts, 7 for 67.
0: Yeah, the top score of the day came from Nitish Kumar Reddy on debut at number 8 for India, made 41. Rishabh Pant with 37. But for Australia, yeah, so far Alex Carey with 19. Because what a day of action it has been. Let's go down to grandstand at Stumps with Clint Wilden, Glenn McGrath and Tom Moody, and Mitchell Stark will be joining them.
2: We've never seen a bigger crowd at a day's play in Perth in history. We've also never seen a day like this since 1951, when 17 wickets fall on the opening day of a test in Australia. What a remarkable day's play it was. Some brilliant bowling. Jasprit Bumrah, we'll talk about him in just a moment. And also some perplexing batting. The questions remain over the top order by the Australians. 7 for 67 at Stumps. They trail India, who are all out for 150 by 83. Can Carey and Stark mount some sort of a revival after what had just been an awful performance by those who went out first? Clint Wilden at grandstand at Stumps. We will be joined by Mitchell Stark shortly, but let's get the thoughts of our experts before we start to dissect the day's play. It'll be Glenn McGrath alongside Tom Moody. Glenn, first cab off the rank. How do you sum up what was, well, a fascinating days of test cricket?
3: Well, they say good game's a quick game, but I think today was a little bit ridiculous. It showed that both teams, we said at the start, both teams have a quality bowling attack, but it was going to be up to whichever team could handle the batting, the pressure of batting in these conditions better. And I don't think there's a real standout on both teams yet. India struggled in the top order, and obviously Australia struggled. So, yeah. It's the same questions are being asked.
2: Tom Moody, your thoughts?
4: Yeah, look, we expected pace, we expected bounce. We got both of those things. There wasn't a lot of sideward movement off the seam or in the air. There's a little bit there, but you expect that day one of a test match. But I'd have to say that, yes, both teams bowled exceptionally well, but both teams batted exceptionally poorly. I don't think they applied themselves as well as they could have. I'm not saying it's a 300-plus test wicket on a first innings, but certainly it's not a bowled out for 150 or 7 for 67 and surface. So I think a lot of thought will be going into their approach going into day two, day three, maybe even beyond that. Who knows? We might get to day four, but it needs to be a vast improvement of the way that teams have approached their batting on this surface.
2: So questions will be asked. Was it the great bowling? Questions about the batting? What about the surface itself? What we did know is with Australia seeing India put on just 150 and Kumar Reddy their top scorer at 41. Josh Hazlewood taking 4 for 29 from 13 overs. They would have gone out with the debutant in Nathan McSweeney, hoping that they could really start to take this test match away from India. It wasn't how it went. Here's how the top order fell.
0: Bumrah short steps and then gets into his stride deliveries. Oh, a full struck on the pad. Calling again for the umpire. Teammates are all joining in. McSweeney just calmly walking away towards the square leg umpire, leans on his bat handle. Bumrah now coming forward. They've asked for the review.
5: Pitching outside off, impacted line. Wickets.
0: He's gone. And Nathan McSweeney's debut test innings comes to an end.
6: Around the wicket again. Bumrah goes in, Khawaja back and edging, and he's caught in second slip this time. It's taken by Kohli as he pushed at that. Tookie.

0: Khawaja is out. Bumrah is on his way. Bowls to Smith. Smith back. He's hit on the pad. How's that? Out. First ball. LBW. Plum in front. Richard Kettlebrew's finger went up straight away. Smith's looking optimistically. Hopefully at Labuschagne. What can you give me? Nothing. He's on his way. I don't think, as much as there are a viewer that Smith might be, that one was ever going to help him in any way.
1: Here's Rana. He's in again, and he bowls Travis Head, who's gone for 11. He leaps into the air in pure joy. Rana strikes. That's his first wicket. And the Aussies are in deep trouble.
2: So Nathan McSweeney out for 10, Usman Khawaja for 8, Steve Smith for a first ball duck, and then Travis Head gave Rana his first ever test wicket when he fell for 11. It was 4 for 31 at that stage. And then Mitch Marsh came and went for just 6. Manus Labuschagne had said that he was going to, well, summon what Chiteshwar Pujara had done for the past two series, which was leave everything that he could. He did that. He faced 52 balls, was out there for 98 minutes, had scored 2 runs when this happened.
0: Shortest run up Siraj Bors. It's full. He's struck on the pad. It's pretty full. The finger's gone up. He walks right across his stumps in Labuschagne. With a full length ball. Once again, Indians bowling fuller. Now are they reviewing it too? What could save him? Could it be line? No. Did he think it might miss leg stump?
3: Pitching outside off, impacting line, wickets hitting. Go back to Richard on field to stay with him. Richard on field decision out.
0: It was an easy decision for Richard Kettlebrew, and a tortured innings from Manus Labuschagne is over. 2 of 52 balls, and Australia sliding deeper and deeper into this quicksand. 47 for 6.
2: It then became 7 for 59 with Pat Cummins, the captain, out for 3 at stumps. India, after being all out for 150, the Australians 7 for 67. Mitchell Starc has been good enough to join us here on Grandstand at Stumps. Tough looking at the scoreboard, but goodness me, credit where it's due. The bowlers were magnificent early doors.
4: Yeah, it was, pretty happy after two sessions there with the ball. Obviously losing the toss and being asked to bowl. I thought we got some balls and some spells in the right areas. Fielders did their job and held on to them. So coming off a tee, I thought we were in a pretty good position with the ball. And India have come out and followed suit and bowled pretty well. So good day to be a bowler.
2: A very good day to be a bowler. We were admiring what you did, what Josh Hazlewood did. And I guess, are you allowed to admire what Jasprit Bumrah did from where you were watching? Because there was some just stuff to delight in with fast bowling today.
4: Yeah, I think you have to. Again, credit where it's due. He's a fantastic bowler. We know that. And his skills were on show today. Swing, seam, pace, and he's captaining as well. So, as I said before, a good day to be a fast bowler, and it's true for both teams.
5: And Starkey, Pat Cummins said at this toss he was going to have a bat. You guys were going to bat. How did you find the pitch? There was it pace, bounce, swing? What sort of brought the batsman undone, do you think, today?
4: Yeah, there's certainly plenty of movement. I think it's still a hard ball wicket. We sort of saw at the back end of the Indian innings was into the 40-something over, where it just got a little bit softer and it wasn't doing as much. It was still enough there. But certainly with a harder, newer ball, there's plenty of movement sideways and a bit of swing. So some tough work for the batters, but I think if you can get through that period and sort of get to a softer ball, it does become a little bit easier. The outfield's quite slow as well, so that's probably made scoring a bit tougher as well.
5: And you're out there at the end batting. How'd you find that? It's, I guess, when you're bowling and you knock a team over, it's about putting the feet up, and next you know, you're back out there again. So how you been hitting him? You see him okay?
4: I don't know. I guess the Shield game we played, I'd bat twice as well. So, we're all prepared to obviously have a bat. I think the wicket, I think there's a bit made that it might not crack with the weather, but there's certainly cracks out there on day one. So the game's certainly in fast forward with 17 wickets on day one. And now for us, it's to come out and try and get as close to their total, if not past it, if we can in the morning, and then do the damage again with the ball.
5: Yeah, so still a long way to go in this game. So that's a plan. Get as many runs as you can tomorrow, and then bowl as well as you can, and then obviously, you know, you're still weighing this game.
4: Yeah, absolutely. It's only one day of cricket. I know it's gone very quickly and a lot's happened, but anything can happen in the morning if we get as close to their target or to total as we can, and then there's a second innings with ball in hand. So.

0: Plenty of cricket to go. There's a lot of good stuff from today, but obviously a bit to work on as well.
1: There's obviously a lot of talk around the Perth surface and the pace and the bounce. What was the discussion coming into the Test match? Mainly around the batting group. You may not have been in those batting meetings.
0: Certainly not.
1: But you would have overheard, you know, discussions around how do we approach it? What are the important keys to bat well here in Perth?
0: Nope, you'll have to ask the batters. Really? We let them flap about themselves. So,
1: from a bowling perspective, what are the key things for you and the bowling unit to bowl well here?
0: Yeah, I mean, obviously, as you said, there's a bit of extra bounce and pace in this part of Australia and somewhere similar to the Gabba, I guess you'd say, where you want to pitch it up and encourage that the driving and obviously there's a fair bit of movement. So encourage the edges, get all the modes of dismissal into play. We still saw some fuller balls that were going over the stumps. So, we felt like the surface got a bit firmer throughout the day with the sun on it. Certainly felt that way underfoot, and it's probably true with a few cracks showing. So certainly in fast forward, but over here anything can happen.
1: Absolutely. And from a point of view of preparation, do you feel that, you know, all the players have played enough cricket coming into this Test match? Because I know there's always that balance of workload for a lot of players. You talked about the Shield game that you played, and it clearly looks like it's given you a great sort of leap into this Test match because you looked in terrific rhythm. Do you think there's a few guys that are short of a gallop, not so much bowlers but batters as well?
0: It's very individual, so for a few of us, obviously we had the tour of England, white ball, but we were playing some cricket over there, and then it was very individual preparations for the summer. So for some of us it was Shield cricket, for others it was one day cricket. Obviously we had the one day series against Pakistan. So personally, I can only talk on my prep, and I felt in a really good place. I felt like the ball and the rhythm were really positive in that Shield game in Melbourne, and hopefully that can continue through the summer.
2: Mitch, last one. The record low score for Australia against India is 83. You love a challenge, I would imagine. You'd love to get this Australian score past that early tomorrow, I guess.
0: What are we on now?
2: You're 7 for 67.
0: Ah, well, we'll be right.
2: You'll be right. I love the attitude. Thanks for having a chat with us, Grandstand at Stumps.
0: Thank you.
2: Mitchell Starc, I really enjoyed what he did today with the ball, and hopefully we will be right tomorrow as we try to get past what is that lowest total. Back in 1980 in Melbourne, 83 against India. That is something they have to set their sights on and build from there. Australia at Stumps after India was all out for 150. In reply, 7 for 67. So they still trail by 83 runs. Before we go into a little bit more about what happened, I do want to just get your thoughts a bit more on what Jasprit Bumrah was able to do today. It was an unbelievable performance with the ball. We saw so many great bowlers. We were talking about the wonderful performance. This Australian contingent, if you chuck them all together, went past 500 wickets as a group today. But the performance from Jasprit Bumrah as captain for just the second time in a Test match was remarkable as well. He finishes the day's play with figures of 4 for 17. Tom, Glenn, give us your thoughts.
1: I'm not surprised. Having seen him operate quite regularly, not so much in Test cricket, but in the other hat that I wear in short form cricket, he was unplayable in the recent IPL where scores were reaching record-breaking numbers. He was the only bowler that was bowling at extraordinary economy rates and strike rates so far above any other bowler in that tournament, including the gentleman that we were just talking to, Mitchell Starc, who ended up sort of being part of the champion side. But Bumrah was just absolutely freakish on flat wickets. He's got a wicket now that he'd love to wrap up and put in his little cricket bag and take with him wherever he goes. But not surprised. You know, he is so unique. Yes, he's quick, but he has got so many different tools to his armoury that makes him so difficult to face. He's challenging for both left and right-handers. He uses the crease brilliantly. He's brilliant over the wicket. He's brilliant round the wicket. He's got a great slower ball. He's got everything. So not surprised. And I think given that he's got this extra incentive being captain, I think it's just taking him up another gear. He's embraced that. And it's an ambition he's harboured, is to be a captain at some stage, whether it be for India or whether it be for an IPL side. And he's got his chance and he's delivered.
3: Yeah, without a doubt, Moods. And he is quality, there's no doubt about it. He's very unique. Batsmen wouldn't have come across anything like his style of bowling apart from when they got the rare chance to face him. He's so unique, he just skids the ball on. It says 143, but where he lets the ball go from, it's about, you know, it's a good sort of foot and a half closer to the batsman than any other bowler. So your reaction time is even less.

0: less again, so it's probably more like 150s, and he bowls such attacking lines and lengths, and he's onto you before he... So he is very unique in that respect, but for a bowler like Bumrah, you can't let him just bowl how he wants. You've got to have a plan of how you're going to score. If it's about survival, he's going to get you in the end because you're not looking to score, you're not ticking the scoreboard over, and when you've got a bowler who's not going for runs, looking like he's going to get a wicket every ball, everything is in his court. So the Australians have to work out a way how they can score runs, how they can get the scoreboard ticking over, put a little bit more pressure back on him and then see how it goes. But today, he was dominant.
1: Superstar, was he? Just unbelievable. I just see him close hand there. He went about it and just blew the Australian top order away. I mean, I looked at the dismissals again. You know, you look at, so McSweeney got a decent ball, sort of nipped back in. It wasn't a bad shot. It was just beaten with class bowling. And then you go, Smith, you know, could have probably played a bit straighter maybe, those sorts of things. Labuschagne played a cross one. But I'll tell you what India did do as a whole. They bowled a lot fuller than our guys. And Mitchell Starc and Hazelwood were fantastic. 150, it's not a 150 track. I still think it's a half-decent track for maybe 200, 250. And it did a bit, but they just blew us away with the lengths they bowled. They made us come forward and we nicked everything, or we got beaten on the inside. They made us play a lot more with the new ball than we probably did, because our blokes are a little bit taller, a bit more bounce maybe. Oh, I just thought Bumrah was world-class, and India fought back unbelievably well, because I thought they batted badly, India. I didn't think they batted too well, and then I look at the scoreboard and we're 7 for 67. I mean, you know, and I didn't see too many bad shots from the Australians, maybe just some small technical errors.
2: You looked up at the scoreboard. If there's any indication about how CA is not happy with how things have progressed, this is the fifth test they've had at Perth Stadium. I've been at every single one of them. They always have the score on the scoreboard at the end of the day's play. They've taken it down. And we're getting to see fake fireworks in Australia versus India. So they're stunned as well with what's happened. And I reckon most of the country would be. It's a work day. If you tune in and out as you try to go about your business, I think India's been rolled for 150. Outstanding. And then you flick back on and the Australian wickets are falling. You'd have every right to go, what on earth is happening across there in Perth? Well, this is how the day began. India winning the toss. They elected to bat. They made a couple of big changes too. Talk about that in just a moment. But things did not go well for the tourists at the beginning of their innings.
3: Starc is in. He's bowling. Yasbal's driving off the edge. He's caught in the gully. He's out. McSweeney takes a catch. Low down. Oh, that's a dream start for a debutant to get a sharp low chance away to his right. And Yasbal is on his way. Here comes Hazelwood. But beats through. He's nicked it. He pushed it in and out. It's hit the edge of the bat. At last, Hazelwood hits the edge. A fair bit of pushing and missing. And this time, Padagal pushed at a fuller ball, got a serious edge, and the keeper did the rest.
4: Holy, 5 runs from 11 balls, Hazelwood moves in now. And this one kicks up, and it's gone to first slip. And the catch taken, Hazelwood has got Kohli. He's gone for just 5. Kohli's poor run continues in this opening test match. Perth.
5: So he's gone for 5 and India have lost their 3rd wicket, probably their most important wicket for 32.
2: And at that stage, it looked like the host nation was completely on top. One of the talking points will come out of this next dismissal, though. I speak of Rahul, a controversial way that he departed. Let's have a listen.
3: Here comes Starc. He's edging as he nicked it through to the keeper. What's happened there? Where did that hit him? On the pad? They're going for a chat. They're going to go and review this. He pushed at that delivery around the line of the off-stump. Starc doesn't seem particularly excited. And all the commotion about whether or not to review seems to be fading away in the conversation.
6: TV director, we have a player review for the catch behind.
3: What are we looking at here? Is that the ball on the bat? It could be. But his bat, it's close to his pad too.
6: I'm going to have to ask you to reverse your decision to out.
3: My goodness. Another wicket. 4 for 47. Rahul's out for 26. He's shaking his head as he departs.
2: So the reason it's controversial is it did appear that there was, certainly on Snicko, enough for the 3rd umpire, Richard Illingworth, to overrule it. But hotspot actually exists. and yet it's not being used in this series because it's not necessarily, or it's not according to the

ICC an integral part of how you decide whether someone is out when you review it. So I ask you all this question, and Darren Lehman, you can kick this off. Should it be up to the TV broadcasters to pay for it? They've decided not to. Should it be up to the host nation to pay for it? Should it be up to the ICC, who, let's be honest, are not short of a quid, to pay for it in a series as important as this? The Border Gavaskar Trophy between two of the biggest cricketing nations, if not the biggest cricketing nations on the planet, to have everything at your disposal that you

0: everything at your disposal that you can. Why do they not have hotspot here?
1: No idea. ICC should pay for it. If Cricket Australia and BCC aren't going to pay for it, it shouldn't be the broadcasters paying for it, I wouldn't think. They pay enough money anyway into the game, bring into the game for the world game and certainly the game in Australia. So I'm more of the opinion that the ICC, if they want to mandate it and have it and stop those decisions happening, because it could have gone either way. I'm a bit with Tom and I'm a bit my way. If you had hotspot, it just solves the problem and we just move on and it's done quite quickly, because he was quite upset when he walked off, wasn't he? So I would think he didn't hit it, but you could easily understand why they overturned it and moved on. It's just a cost thing, and those cost things shouldn't happen in big series.
2: Yeah, look, to me, whether it's the ICC or the home nation that's hosting should be paying for it. But the problem is that you need consistency throughout world cricket, so you can't suddenly have a big tournament like this that raises a huge amount of revenue with an Australia-India series and then have Bangladesh versus maybe West Indies, the two cricketing boards that don't have the same financial clout to be able to afford it. So you suddenly have, yeah, OK, it's OK for that series, but we can't afford it for this series. So I think it needs to be some consistency. So the ICC either need to put their hand in their pocket and deliver it consistently around Test cricket, so we do have it. The other issue with hotspot, my understanding, is not absolutely 100% guaranteed right. So it does leave that little bit of uncertainty around that. We've seen in the past India have been resistant to having, you know, these additional sort of things to make judgment on decisions, and they were the last to come to the party to have, you know, this DRS, you know, implemented, and now they're embracing it. The one thing around that dismissal, that KL Rahul dismissal, disappointed me, is I don't think the third umpire asked for enough angles for us to make a sound enough judgment. I didn't see, and correct me if I'm wrong, but I certainly didn't see the angle from the offside, and that's the angle that I would have been interested in see, because you would then to be able to determine the timing of the ball passing the outside edge and the timing of KL Rahul's bat touching his pad. We couldn't quite capture that from the two other angles that were on offer. So again, maybe that angle wasn't available. I'd be surprised, because I think the stadium has at least probably 30 cameras in operation, and you can guarantee they had square of the wicket, both leg and offside, and a number of cameras on that angle. That's what I would have liked to have seen, and then you could have probably made the right decision. Who knows whether you hit it or not. KL Rahul may have, you know, hit his pad. Yes, we did definitely hit his pad, but it also may have edged it at the same time. And, you know, thinking many, many years ago when I had a bat in my hands, there's plenty of times you don't think you've nicked the ball at the same time that you've hit your leg at the same time. So, you know, it's just one of those unfortunate things.
3: Yeah, no, I agree with the boys. Like, there's nothing more I can add. It's about consistency. You can't have one tournament where you have everything and then another tournament where you don't. So cricket's about consistency. I was looking for a hotspot. I didn't even know they didn't have it this series until then. So it's, you know, people sitting at home, this is what they want to see.
0: Mm.
3: And, yeah, I was watching. I was ready for a hotspot, and that would show, you know, it's not 100%. I don't think any technology we have is 100% correct, but it's enough there to make
0: cumulative evidence. If you have that with Snicko, you'd be confident enough about the way things have gone out. So just repeating, we did ask CA, and we were told by them that hotspot is not mandated by the ICC as part of the DRS, so they don't have to have it here. The question is, should the ICC be prepared to put their hand in their pocket? They're fairly deep too, and make sure that these do take place right around the world whenever there is a test match on. Something that did bring a smile to my face, and I felt sure that this catch had been dropped when I was in commentary. It wasn't to be. I'd like to get your thoughts on it. One of the dismissals of the day, one of the catches of the day, went to Manus Labuschagne after the dismissal of Rana on his debut. Hazelwood again is away from us. And it's played into the ground. And it's dropped.
4: Full slip, and the catch has been completed by third. Rayner is gone. He's out for seven for one of the more amazing catches that you are ever likely to see. It was edged towards slip. It was knocked up into the air, remarkably, by a full slip gully. tapped up. McSweeney went diving across, knocked it in the air, and then the catch has been completed, coming across by Labuschagne.

0: in the slips. It took two of them to get him out. Unbelievable.
1: There's a sublime and then there's the ridiculous. And Marnus Labuschagne involved in the ridiculous on that one. That was some sort of a catch, Glenn McGrath.
2: Oh, unbelievable. Yeah, McSweeney dives, pops it up. And, you know, Marnus, he's always got that much energy buzzing around. And his reflexes must be sort of top-notch because that just was there for a millisecond near his hand. And I guess sometimes they're either going to go in or they're not. And with Marnus there, that just went in. That was just pure reflex. And, yeah, one to Scott about...
1: Grandstand at Stumps, and he will be and should be too, both of them. And the Australians are 7 for 67. That's right, 7 for 67 on a day where 17 wickets fell. India all out for 150. So the Australians still trailing by 83 runs. They'll resume tomorrow with Carey on 19 and Stark on 6, repeating Jasprit Bumrah with 4 wickets for India and Josh Hazlewood also with 4 wickets. I'm not sure if any of you spotted this when it happened. I was alongside Sonny Gavaskar in commentary, but just a moment, and again, it's Marnus Labuschagne, who is always involved in stuff, but when he knocked the ball away, Sirat was bowling, and then Sirat went to come through to get the ball, almost to aim a kick at the stumps, and Labuschagne knocked the ball a second time away with his bat. And I think, and again, looking at the social media reaction from India, there was no appeal. But if there had been an appeal, Marnus Labuschagne could have found himself in genuine trouble for hitting a ball the second time. I'm not sure if you have a strong opinion either way, but it was just one where you would have rather have seen Marnus not get involved with that in any way, shape or form. He was back safely in his crease. He didn't need to knock it away. The ball wasn't rolling onto his stumps. He just decided to stick the bat out, knock it away from Siraj. I thought it was just a little brain explosion from Marnus Labuschagne at that point in time. Anyone, any thoughts?
2: It didn't worry me. Yeah, Siraj picked it up, threw it. Marnus wasn't out of his crease. So he just blocked it away. You know, there's no... I don't think there's any issue there. Bit of fun. Then Marnus shaped up to push for a run just to rub a bit of salt into the wound. So if he got out for that, to me, I'd be pretty disappointed with the laws of the game if you're giving someone out for that. You could say Siraj didn't have to throw it at the stumps. He wasn't out of his ground. So you can look at it from whichever angle. So, yeah, no issues. Bit of fun.
1: What do they do tomorrow? How do the Australians go about this, Tom Moody, Darren Lehman, because they are desperately trying to fight their way into this? Can Carey and Stark somehow rescue this situation? What would you be suggesting? You've been in the coach's chair yourself. What would you be saying to these two?
3: Well, the first thing I'll say is that Alex Carey looked in really good nick. You could tell the volume of runs he's got in chilled cricket is put in good stead because he just seemed to have more time than anyone else out there. His defence looked solid. He was making, you know, prompt movements forward. He was getting back in a nice position when he's defending the ball. So he looks in good shape. What we do need is clearly, you know, for us to scramble another 50 runs. If we can scramble another 50 runs, yes, we're definitely still in the contest. Even if we scramble 20 runs, we're still in the contest because it's a long way to go. We know how Test cricket can shift and change over, you know, from one day to the next. But we certainly need to fight hard, scramble hard, get at least another 50. If we could bat a session, it's a dream. Absolute dream. How we get, you know, from the start of play to lunch, good luck. Because there's a bloke called Bumrah that's bowling reasonably well.
4: Yeah, they've been unbelievable today. But oh, I'm with Tom. Just got to find a way to eke out an hour's batting.
3: Yeah.
4: And just give their bowlers a bit more of a break. Nathan Lyon will play shots. Stark's going to play shots. I think Stark has to play shots. And Carey, as you said, I'll pick up something you said before about Shield cricket. He played and has been the form player. Apart from, you know, you got McSweeney played and got some runs, obviously, but a lot of them haven't played too much Shield cricket. So that's what will be the talking point from the batter's point of view in the next little while. They didn't play that one day in Perth. They could have kind of played that, not played the T20, or they could have played a Shield game, an extra Shield game. So that's always the hard one, that.
1: Darren Lehman, outstanding. Great to have you aboard your very first Test summer and tremendous interviewing talents as well throughout the day. You went to have a chat to Nathan McSweeney's grandpop. It was outstanding. To Tom Moody, always good to see you. To Glenn McGrath, thanks very much. You'll be back with us tomorrow with day two as it continues. The Australians 7 for 67, Carey on 19, Stark on 6. That's after India was all out in their first innings for 150. And just worth repeating again, they'll be devastated, the social media teams right around the country. A great first day crowd here in Perth, 31,302. They can stop putting the boots into the West. They turned up in big numbers.

0: hopefully they'll do so tomorrow again. Biggest crowd we've ever had first day's play, or indeed a day's play at a test match in Perth, full stop. And we've never seen 17 wickets fall since 1951. What a day it was. Day one, grandstand at Stumps.
1: Stark is in. He's bowling. Yasbal's driving off the edge. He's caught in the gully. He's out. McSweeney takes a catch. Low down. Oh, that's a dream start for a debutant to get a sharp low chance away to his right. And Yasbal is on his way. Here comes Hazelwood. But Beaks through. He's nicked it. He pushed it in and out. It's hit the edge of the bat. At last, Hazelwood hits the edge.
2: Holy, 5 runs from 11 balls, Hazelwood. Moves in now. This one kicks up and it's gone to first swing. And the catch taken. Hazelwood has got Kohli. He's gone for just 5. Kohli's poor run continues in this opening test match at Perth.
1: Here comes Stark. He's edging as he nicked it through to the cable. What's happened there? Where did that hit him? On the pad? No. They're going for a chat. They're going to go and review this.
3: I'm going to have to ask you to reverse your decision to out.
1: My goodness. Another wicket. 4 for 47. Rahul's out for 26. He's shaking his head as he departs.
3: Marsh board.
4: And his edge been taken behind the stump. It's Mitch Marsh. He is turning it on.
2: Bowls Fuller. Down the pitch and over the top of Nathan Lyon. Lofted shot down the ground for 4 by Reddy.
1: Cummins runs in and is playing an unusual shot for 4. That was Roman Canhai at his best. The falling sweep shot. It wasn't a sweep shot, I don't know what it was, but it was an amazing bit of improvisation. Hazelwood trying to get a wicket. He bowls to Reddy. Reddy's driving him straight for 4. That's a good stroke. Recovery for India.
0: Cummins is in, edging towards. Straight to second slip. Steve Smith reaches the arms up at a roundabout shoulder height. He completes the catch, and that's a great wicket for the Australians. One of the most dangerous bats there for India is gone for 37.
5: Hazelwood again. It's away from us, but into the ground, and it's dropped. No, it's been caught. That is remarkable. It's been knocked up into the air by full slip, and the catch has been completed by 3rd.
0: Rainer is gone.
5: Hazelwood at the top of his mark. Slackered members behind him. He's away from us, the right arm. Over the wickets and forward. And Bumrah's edged. He's been caught by Carey. Diving across to his right. Here again is Cummins. And another aggressive shot. Pull shot from Kumar Reddy. Going out after the second time. It's taken this time by Usman Khawaja. A much tougher catch. And he actually does indicate, oh, maybe I saw that one. As he raises one hand to the skies. India all out for 150.
2: Bumrah short steps and then gets into his stride deliveries. Oh, cool. Struck on the pad. Calling again for the umpire. His teammates are all joining in. McSweeney just calmly walking away towards the square leg. Umpire leans on his bat handle. Bumrah now coming forward. They've asked for the review. He's gone. And Nathan McSweeney's debut test innings comes to an end.
1: So around the wicket again. Bumrah goes in, Khawaja back and edging, and he's caught at second slip this time. It's taken by Kohli as he pushed at that, took the edge. Khawaja is out. Bumrah is on his way. Bowls to Smith. Smith back. He's hit on the pad. How's that? Out. First ball. LBW. Plum in front. Richard Kettleman's finger went up straight away. Smith's looking optimistically. Hopefully at Leverstone. What can you give me? Nothing. He's on his way. I don't think, as much as they're a reviewer, that Smith might be, that one was ever going to help him in any way.
5: Here's Rana.
0: He's in again and he bowls. Travis Head, who's gone for 11. He leaps into the air in pure joy. Rana strikes. That's his first wicket. And the Aussies are in deep trouble.
1: Shorty's run up to right board. It's full. He's struck on the pad. It's pretty full. The finger's gone up. He walks right across his stumps in long chain. With a full left ball. Once again, India's bowling Fuller.
2: Big edge. Through to Rishabh Pant. Bumrah strikes again. And he's got the captain.

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2: We begin this broadcast by acknowledging the traditional custodians of the land on which this match will be played today and pay our respects to their elders past, present and emerging. We extend that respect to Aboriginal and Torres Strait Islander peoples listening. Welcome to ABC Sports coverage of the cricket. The Border Gavaskar Trophy. It's one of the great sporting rivalries. Australia versus India.
5: Stark is in. He's bowling. Yasval's driving off the edge. He's caught it. McGully, he's out. McSweeney takes a catch. Low down. Oh, that's a dream start for a debutante.
6: Holy, 5 runs from 11 balls. Hazelwood moves in now. And this one kicks up and it's gone to first slip. And the catch taken. Hazelwood has got Holy. He's gone for just 5. Holy's poor run continues in this opening test match.
7: I tell you what, Stark has had really good rhythm today. Certainly caused a lot of issues so far in his first spell, and it's a good start coming back here.
5: Here comes Stark. He's edging as he nicked it through to the table. They're going for a chat. They're going to go and review this.
8: I'm going to have to ask you to reverse your decision to out.
5: My goodness. Another wicket. 4 for 47. Rahul's out for 26. He's shaking his head as he departs.
1: Grandstand cricket.
9: Here again is Cummins. And another aggressive shot. Pull shot from Kumar Reddy. Going out after the second time. It's taken this time by Usman Khawaja. It's the end of the India innings. India all out for 150.
2: Live from Perth Stadium.
6: Bumrah short steps and then gets into his stride deliveries. Oh, a full struck on the pad. Calling again for the umpire. And Nathan McSweeney's debut test innings comes to an end. 10 runs to his name. India strike early. All out for 150 themselves. Australia 1 for 14.
5: Now here he comes. Around the wicket again. Bumrah goes in. Khawaja back and edging. And he's caught in second slip this time. It's taken by Kohli. Bumrah. It's on his way. Bowls to Smith. Smith back. He's hit on the pad. How's that? Out. First ball. LBW. Plum in front. Richard Kettleman's finger went up straight away.
9: Here's Rana. He's in again and he bowls. Travis Head, who's gone for 11. He leaps into the air in pure joy. Rana strikes. That's his first wicket. And the Aussies are in deep trouble.
6: Big edge. Through to Rishabh Pant. Bumrah strikes again and he's got the captain. Captain v captain. It's Bumrah who wins this first battle.
1: Grandstand cricket.
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9: Day one of the Test Series was nothing short of bonkers. There's so many words you could use to describe it, but that sums it up. 17 wickets fell, and the Australians, who would have thought they were on top when India, after winning the toss and electing to bat, were all out for 150, find themselves resuming this morning, still 83 runs behind. 7 for 67 they are. Kerry is 19, Stark is 6. And all the concerns about the Australian top order coming true. No one able to put any sort of innings together yesterday as they look to take the advantage here of the first of the Border Gavaskar trophies. A 5-test series. We're at Perth Stadium. Day 2, not far away from getting underway. And still the buzz around this stadium. The outstanding performance of Jasprit Bumrah. Yesterday, 4 for 17 from his 10 overs. He was nothing short of magnificent, the standing Indian captain. How do the Aussies get themselves out of this one? And if the first test of a series can set the tone, what does this mean if they're unable to

0: do so. Perfect weather conditions. At the moment, it's about 23 degrees downstairs here on the playing surface. We're expecting a top of 29. Blue skies above us. There is not a cloud in the sky. Clint Wilden with you. Tom Moody and Glenn McGrath are with me. Tom, Glenn, can they get themselves out of this strife they find themselves in? The Australians trailing by 83 when they resume this morning.
1: Well, I personally think they definitely can. Obviously, Test cricket has a lot of peaks and troughs, and at the moment Australia are in that trough at the moment. But they're 83 behind. They certainly need to try to sort of eat into that 83 and try to limit that damage in the first innings and really play their best cricket come the second half of this Test match. And they bowled well, Australia. They assessed the conditions pretty well. I thought everyone bowled pretty well. The bowling unit bowled well. You could argue India didn't really bat that well. They played some, I suppose, shots they'd look back on and think that's a ball I could have left. And they'll learn from that come the second innings. But Australia, certainly the concern is, and you said at the top of the show, the concern is our top order and how they are shaping up, how their confidence is shaping up, because it certainly didn't give us a lot of confidence watching it. Jasper Bumrah was like a frenzy for him, wasn't it, with Australia sort of stuck at the crease, prodding at balls and trying to survive against him.
0: Glenn McGrath, welcome to you. As we mentioned, it's ugly reading that Australian innings. McSweeney on debut, out for 10, LBW to Bumrah. Then Khawaja added 8, Steve Smith a first ball duck. Travis Head survived a hat-trick ball off Bumrah, but then was out shortly afterwards for 11. Mitch Marsh departing for 6. And then Manus Labuschagne, most interesting, out for 2. It was there for 52 balls and 98 minutes before he was trapped in front. LBW to Siraj and Pat Cummins, the last to go. Another wicket of Bumrah caught behind by Punt. He went for 3. It was 7 for 59 at that stage. But it's ugly reading. How does Carey, who we know can score runs, and Stark can as well, how do they approach this morning's session?
2: Well, I think the pitch itself will probably quicken up a little bit from yesterday. It'll be interesting to see if there's as much seed movement or much movement in the air. I think there'll be good carry. So, yeah, they've got to look at ways to score. I think just trying to survive, you're just, rub it in the headlights or deer in the headlights, just waiting to get out. So, Carey, to me, looked probably the pick of our batsman. Shows that he's had plenty of time at the crease throughout this season so far. Everyone else looks short of a run and didn't have the confidence there, didn't have the feel. So talking to Mitchell Stark last night, he's still confident. Well, you've got to be confident playing at this level. He's a good hitter. I think he needs to go out and get himself in and then play his shots. He's a clean striker of the ball. And then you've got, Nathan Lyon. Nathan's probably better on the shorter stuff than he is on the fuller stuff, and I dare say they'll target the stumps, and then you've got Hazelwood. So there's not a huge amount to come, but if they can somehow get another 30, 40 runs, just get a little bit closer to this 150, if they happen to go past, that'd be, I think, a minor miracle, but you just never know, and then off you go in the second inning. So, you can't give up yet.
0: Grandstand cricket on ABC Sport. Alex Carey has just gone charging out into the middle past us. Mitchell Stark, a more sedate stroll out into the centre. We're about to get day 2 underway. Let's head upstairs. Darren Lehman, and alongside him, of course, the voice of summer on ABC Sport around the nation. I speak, of course, of Jim Maxwell.
3: Good morning, Clint. Hello, hello, and welcome to the show. What a show we had yesterday. Can you believe it? 17 wickets fell in the day. And at the end of it, Australia, who had been up and away and all over India, bowling them out for a meagre, so it seemed, 150, had slumped to 7. 7 for 67. Some of the best fast bowling we've seen. Well, Hazelwood and Stark at the start, but Bumrah, he was irresistible. 10 overs, 3 maidens, 4 for 17. Are we going to get more of that? Are we going to get a partnership or two to push Australia closer to the Indian total? Darren Lehman's alongside me. Good morning.
4: Morning, Skipper. Morning, listeners. Mm. Yeah, fascinating day yesterday, wasn't it? It was one of those days that we came and we thought we'd see some wickets, but you'd think you'd see a lot more runs than we did. what was it, 227 for the day, or 217, and 17 wickets. And the wicket had a bit in it, yes, but both sides were unbelievable. And Boomer, I fancy him. He's just unbelievable. He was just great to watch.
3: It was extraordinary. Absolutely extraordinary. So we're ready to start the second day, and it's Carey getting a run from the very first ball as he pushes Siraj short of mid off the field, back a bit, offering the single for him with a fly third man and a few others out. And I think he's taking the view, well, just take what you can while we're here. 7 for 68, but he needs a mate or two. Stark scored 10 half centuries, top of 99 in Test cricket. He can play, but he's got to get in, and that could be a problem against the bowling.
5: Yes, we'll just talk a bit about the obvious in front of us, and that is Jasprit Bumrah. Yes, he's got the ball, and he's going to bowl with two slips in the gully, and the ring field, and Carey on strike. And Australia hoping to find a way to survive and prosper. India, they just want three quick wickets, and they'll be pretty happy about that.
3: Around the wicket, the start for Bumrah. He moves in, Carey is leaving, he's nicked it straight away, he's out. He tried to leave too late, and Bumrah is on the money straight away. His fifth wicket of the innings, Carey out to a lifter that moved away. He followed it, he tried to withdraw too late, and Australia lose their eighth wicket at 70. Carey out for the first ball of the second over for 21.
4: And that's a looster. That is an absolute looster. And he's followed it. That's scary. And nicked to the second, or nicked to the keeper. And good catch. But that's a disappointing start for Australia. First ball he's bowled, Jim. First ball. We're thinking, how can we survive against Bumrah? Well, we can't. He's got 5 for 17. That is unbelievable. He's just absolutely single-handedly wrecked Australia's chances of getting close to 120.
5: You would think so, with Lyon and Hazelwood to bat.
4: Well, Nathan Lyon is going to play shots, and so is Mitchell Stark now. So yeah, the game is going to be in free fall, because
5: it could be over in five balls this innings.
4: Could be over in two.
5: Two balls, yes.
3: I was going to develop some little line there about how would you play against him and everything else, and ridiculous. He's got out straight away. You've ruined the conversation.
4: Well, again, I think the left-handers have to work out how they're going to play Bumrah.
5: Yeah.
4: And I'm saying get across the off stump, get outside the line so you can let that ball go. He doesn't have to play that if he's outside off. He can let that go. Easier said than done from up here, Jim.
3: Well, it's just that split-second difference between Bumrah and other bowlers, I assume, that is the problem. You just don't pick it up.
4: I reckon it's hard. Speaking of the players, they said that's the most difficult thing about him.
3: Now he's bowling to Lyon, and Lyon is back across, running it away. Well played, number 10. He got over the ball and pushed it square of the wicket. And Rana's just teasing him with a few short deliveries to see if he responds with an attacking shot. Rana bowls again, and he's back pushing the ball into the turf in front of second slip. He got over the bounce at the last moment. But there's obviously still a bit of pep in this pitch. And the ball is now in its 30th over. But he did well to steer that into the ground.
4: Well, there's a bit being said out there too, Jim.
5: Yep.
4: On the stump, Mike, you could hear Mitchell Stark.
5: In English or Hindi?
4: No, English. Mitchell Stark giving it back to the bowler.
5: Right.
4: Yeah, so, yeah. There's a feeling in this game. There was last night, wasn't there? So.
5: Ah. I can bowl faster than you, apparently, Stark said.
6: Young man from Delhi, feisty character. Just 9-10 first-class games behind him. A little exchange with Mitch Stark. I don't think that was too bad, though. I mean, they spent 8 weeks playing together in Kolkata. Here comes Rana again. That's up in the air, and it's taken. Short ball, Nathan Lyon was in no position. Found himself, dare I say, in a lower-order batter's position and just fended at it. And it ballooned very gently up to third slip. And there's another wicket gone. Lyon gone for five. And Australia now in all kinds of trouble, if they weren't already. 9 down for 79.
4: Well, he just walked off straight away. As soon as it went up in the air, he knew it was going to be out. Good, well-directed bouncer by Rana. He's got some pace. As you said, he's above 140. He just got the length right. And almost Nathan Lyon tried to get it over Gully, but it wrapped him on the gloves. An easy catch for Rail Gully there. And 9 for 79, as you said. And that leaves Josh Hazel.

0: as the last remaining batter to actually come out and try and get some runs with Mitchell Starc. But that's been unbelievable bowling. 9 for 79.
1: And to think that India, and I don't know if you'd have expected that when you were starting your career, that India have a problem of plenty with fast bowling. They've got Bumrah, Siraj and Rana here. Akash Deep's made a decent start. Prasidh Krishna's quick. And if Shami gets enough bowling in his legs, we're hoping that he'll be ready for Adelaide, if not for Brisbane. So there's a lot of bowling options. Navdeep Saini is here. Mukesh Kumar did well for India A. And all of a sudden, there's more seamless bowling options for India than spin.
0: Well, they've got a bank, haven't they, of them?
1: It's a bank at the moment.
0: Australia have got enough as well. There's enough there.
2: And Nathan Lyon gets out for 5, which brings him level with Stuart Broad for most runs scored at number 10 in all Test cricket.
1: And to think that Stuart Broad, didn't he have an innings of 160?
2: Not at that number, though.
1: Oh, at that number. You're saying number of runs at number 10?
2: Yes.
1: Trust you to go even deeper and look at these things. Yeah. I always worry when Stuart Broad makes the ICC all-rounders list. Okay, I keep saying Nitish Rana. There's the other Rana that plays at Kolkata. This is Harshit Rana, both from Delhi. He's picked up a second wicket. Still 3 slips in the gully, but there's almost a catching backward point. And Hazelwood's backed off. Hazelwood is playing that ball about fifth stump outside leg and just throwing his bat at it.
0: Well, I think he's just trying to hit some boundaries. You know, they've rattled them. The quicks, they've decided to go fire with fire at the back end. Stepped away and he's just tried to hit that 3 point. There is a gap there.
3: Hazelwood and Starc. Starc's on 12. Hazelwood on strike. He's on 1. 9 for 83 to score at the moment. They trail India's first innings total of 150 by 67. Bumrah around the wicket to Hazelwood. And he gets it past the bat. And that was a great stop. Diving across. No, he's missed it. I thought that Bunt had got to it, but that has gone all the way to the rope before.
4: Off the edge.
3: He has got a little edge, which means that record, an unwanted one from back in 1981, can be put to bed. So it was a catching chance.
4: So that probably pitched around middle leg and the edge. It just off, it put Rishabh Pant on the wrong, going the wrong way. Momentum going the wrong way. Created that gap between keeper and first slip and he just couldn't get to it.
5: 3 more balls in the over. Reddy bowls and he's back. And yes, he'll take the single. May as well. Easy single down. The 100. Yes. Applaud, everyone. Australia have reached 100. My goodness. We're used to saying 200, 300, 400 on this ground since they started playing Test cricket here because Australia's batted first on every occasion and made a few, and now they've scrambled to 9 for 100. 21 added for this wicket.
3: On a bowls and Starc's hit that up in the air. This should be caught. Punt says, everyone get out of my way, and he completes the catch. And that's the end of the innings. Starc to pass for 26. Caught by Punt off the bowling of Rana. The Australians all out for 104. 46 runs behind India's first innings total. Hazelwood will be the not out bat on 7. 5 wickets for Jasprit Bumrah. 3 wickets for Harshit Rana. 3 for 48 he'll finish with from 15.2 overs. 3 maidens as well. So Mitchell Starc, top scoring with 26 for the Australians of 112 deliveries. And that will be lunch. Thoughts from Tom Moody here on Grandstand Cricket on ABC Sport.
6: Well, Australia fought very, very hard in that first session on day 2. Still, again, there's plenty in this surface for the bowlers, but it does appear that, you know, once the ball does get a little bit older, it becomes a little bit more sort of batter friendly. But, you know, hats off to this partnership between Starc and Hazelwood. It amounted to 25. We got Australia past 100, up to 104. Starc again showing great resilience and all-round talent, really. He bowled beautifully with the ball in the first innings and he's backed it up with an invaluable 26. So Australia won't be overly I suppose, worried that they're, you know, sitting 46 behind, but they know they have to bowl exceptionally well, and they know they have to take every single opportunity that comes to them in the field. So game on.
3: So here's how the day played out. Resumed at stump, 7 for 67, the Australians. Carey on 19, Stark on 6. They trailed by 83 runs. Carey put on just two more before he departed for 21. Caught by punt from the bowling of Boomer, it was 8 for 70. Then Nathan Lyon added 5. Caught by Rahul off the bowling of Rana, 9 for 79. And then a 25-run partnership, as Tom said. They batted together for 88 minutes as well. Mitchell Stark and Josh Hazlewood. Stark, 112 balls faced for his 26 before he was caught after looking to heave a shot away or going straight up into the air pretty much behind the stumps. Punt told everyone to get out of his way. Took the catch from the bowling of Rana. Stark out for 26. Josh Hazlewood unbeaten on 7. The Australians all out for 104 in their first innings in reply to India's first innings of 150. The bowling figures, pass them across to us if you can in just a second, Rick. Certainly 5 for 30 for Bumrah from 18 overs. Of the other bowlers, worth mentioning, Siraj 2 for 20 from 13 overs with 7 maidens. Harshit Rana 15.2 overs, 3 for 48 with 3 maidens. Reddy 3 overs, none for 4. And Washington Sundar, the spinner who came into this team, was in this team what we thought of the expense of Ashwin. Just the 2 overs, no wicket for the cost of 1 run.
5: Now, I'm going to give you a little bit of like for like here. This reminds me of the centenary test. The centenary test, the first 2 innings were 138 and 95. This is 150 versus 104. And we all know that Australia made 9 for 419 declared and bowled England out in the last session. DK Lilly getting not LBW to win by 40 runs, the same margin as the very first test. Are we going to have that, potentially, that kind of situation develop here? Is this pitch improving to bat on?
0: Well, it certainly is improving after, say, 40 overs when the ball gets a bit softer. Yeah. So we saw it with our batters. They actually, well, our tail enders actually held out okay when the ball got softer. But the first 30 overs, the 40 overs, is tough work. So if you get through, yes, India could make it post a big score. But I just think you're going to lose wickets in those first 20, 25 overs. So this session really sets up the game for India. If they manage to get through and actually, say, lose 1 or 2, no more than that, they're a real chance to make a decent total and a real hard chase for Australia. If they lose wickets early, it could just snowball and be the same as Australia's innings. And that's pretty much how the game's gone. We've had 20 wickets in, what, 4 sessions?
5: Mm-hmm.
0: And not many overs, really. So I think it's all down to new ball bowling. Do Australia pitch it up more this innings? That'll be interesting. That's the question for me. How hard do India go? Because when they get in front, they normally throw the bat at it and take the game on. And obviously, Jaswal will do that anyway. And will he have his continuing struggles against the left-arm swing? I think this is the 4th time we start getting him out in the first innings, 4th time in the last little bit with left-armers. So he struggled against them. Rahul played quite well, got that what we thought might have been a different indecision, the LBW caught behind as such. And if they get going, do they really for the whole test match?
5: We might see a bit of panting as we go from the bowlers who are getting cranky because they can't get anyone out if that happens, or the bloke with the gloves who comes out and bats left-handed and plays scoops over the boundary. Very exciting play. But this is a very exciting test match, and it might have more than a day or two to go. We'll see. Stark's got the cooker in his hand, 3 slips and a gully weight, and he runs in and he bowls it, and Jaswal drives him straight and it's well stopped in his follow-through. That was runs down the ground, but for the right hand of Stark. None for 6. Stark bowls and he's forward. He clips it away hard down to fine leg for 4. It was down the line of the leg stump and he just helped it on its way inside Hazlewood at fine leg. The first boundary off the bat. None for 10. Jaswal with a neat stroke moves to 5.
7: Cummins in full, driven straight back past the stumps for four. That is glorious from KL Rahul. Full face of the bat, directly back

0: up the pitch, along the ground, all the way.
1: That's a magnificent drive from a very, very good player. I've got to say, somebody who's got so much of talent, so much of potential. Wow, what a shot when you look at it on the TV replay. The straightness of the bat, the leaning into the drive, as they say, the head on top of the ball. I mean, there was perfection in that shot.
2: Cummins bowls. Oh, flicked up in the air by Jaiswal. Well, that was clever. Had the bat above his head, just worked it with the pace. Very fine. Overslips. That's four. Inventive. None for 49. He's 24. And the Indian fans are delighted with what they're seeing.
3: Yeah, he likes playing his shots, doesn't he? The previous ball was full. He hit through the line. A couple of runs. And that one there, probably a little bit too short from Pat Cummins. Saw it early. And just went with it, raised the hands with the bat, and just straight off the face, as easy as you like.
2: Still the two slips are going. It's a shortish third, forward point mid-off. Johnson whips that away through point, onto the toes, and that might go all the way for four. It's slowing up right next to the rope. A good sliding stop by the Australian fielders out there. But goodness me, he's playing some inventive shots. It was Lyon who had to go all the way. Three runs. And the 50 is up for India. None for 52 with that three runs to Jaiswal. He moves to be 27. Rahul is 18. Marsh in. Cutting away. That's four. Backward of point. Rahul sees that all the way to the boundary. There was no way Travis Head was going to be able to stop that. Rahul on to 22. None for 57. Jaiswal is 28. Rahul is 22.
4: Last ball before tee. KL Rahul off the back foot. Plays out the mid-wicket. It's a dot ball. And India none for 84 at tee on day two of the first test. They lead by 130. Yashasvi Jaiswal's 42. Not out. KL Rahul on 34. And this partnership clearly worth 84 for the first wicket unbroken. And the Australians well behind in this test match through five sessions. You got a position for me just before we...
5: I was going to say, you know, he'd be smart in thinking that he should try to stay at the top because that's where the opportunity is going to lie along with Jaiswal.
4: Tom Moody's thoughts on the session in just a moment. The call of the card. So Australia resumed today at 7 for 67. Carey added only 2 to his overnight score. He was out for 21. He was Bumrah's fifth wicket. So Bumrah finishing with 5 for 30. Stark and Hazelwood put on 25 for the 10th wicket, which was Australia's best partnership. The Aussies all out for 104. Stark top scoring with 26. And now India, after leading by 46 on the first innings, a none for 84 in their second dig. The lead is 130. Yashasvi Jaiswal in his first test match in Australia is 42 not out, having been dismissed for a duck in the first dig. And KL Rahul is 34 not out, the lead at 130. What did we see in that session, Tom Moody, on Grandstand Cricket?
5: Well, what we saw is some very, very good batting, some, you know, adjustments from the Indian top order in how to sort of navigate the new ball. They left very well. They played some elegant shots, both Jaiswal and KL Rahul. Australia is sort of scratching their head for ideas to how they can try to make a breakthrough. It's nearly like suddenly 17 wickets day one. Surely this is all going to happen again with this new ball, but it hasn't happened. We haven't seen as much movement. Batting does look a lot easier. I wouldn't say it's flat, but it's certainly you've got to work harder for wickets.
4: Thoughts of Tom Moody, more from him coming up in the evening session. It is tee on day two with the first test of the Border Gavaskar series here on ABC Sport. India leading by 130. India none for 84 in their second dig. Grandstand at tee is coming up in just a moment with Clint Weldon. But in the meantime, let's get the latest

0: this is ABC News with David Rollins. The five members of the Bali Nine still in Indonesian jails could soon return to Australia after Prime Minister Anthony Albanese lobbied new Indonesian President Prabowo Subianto for their release. Political reporter Evelyn Manfield has more.
1: On the sidelines of a major international summit in Peru last week, Mr. Albanese spoke directly to his Indonesian counterpart about the plight of the five Australian men still in prison for their involvement in a heroin smuggling plot in 2005. There's no confirmation that the men will be able to soon return to Australia, but hopes have been heightened after a senior Indonesian minister reportedly said the government was reviewing the matter. Other countries have made similar requests under the new president, with the Philippines set to see the return of one of its citizens.
0: Security sources in Lebanon say at least four people have been killed and 33 injured in the latest Israeli airstrike on the capital Beirut. Lebanon's national news agency says the attack destroyed an eight-story building. Footage broadcast on television in Lebanon shows at least one building destroyed and several others badly damaged. The attack comes as Israel continues to target Hezbollah-controlled suburbs of Beirut and other areas in Lebanon. CCTV footage has emerged of two men carrying guns disguised in black ponchos during an alleged gangland fatal shooting in Sydney's inner city. Danuta Kazaki reports.
2: In Surry Hills just before 8 last night, a man in his 30s was shot while stopped at a petrol station in his car. He staggered up Cleveland Street and died at the scene. Police Superintendent Andrew Garner says the victim was known to police.
3: Clear that the male that has died was known to police. He does have links to organised crime entities.
2: The Daily Telegraph newspaper has video footage of two men dressed in black ponchos pointing guns at the victim. A burnt-out luxury car police say was connected to the shooting was found in nearby Kensington.
0: Police are investigating whether two stabbings in Melbourne southwest are linked. Fraser Fife has the story.
4: Nine men have been arrested after a 23-year-old man was found critically injured in Mossfield Drive, Hoppers Crossing, shortly after 3:30 this morning. About 20 minutes later, a 16-year-old boy turned up at a hospital in Werribee with suspected stab wounds. He's in a serious condition. Detectives are yet to establish where the boy was stabbed, but believe both were targeted attacks. Anyone who witnessed the incidents is being urged to contact police.
0: A team of investigators from the Australian Transport Safety Bureau has been sent to the site of a fatal helicopter crash in the New South Wales Riverina District. Emergency services were called to One Tree, northwest of Hay, yesterday after reports of a US-registered Super Puma helicopter crashing. A male passenger died in the crash, and the 39-year-old male pilot was taken to Melbourne Hospital in a stable condition. The team of four will be gathering evidence on site before a preliminary report into the cause of the crash is released to the public. A sinkhole has forced the closure of the Great Alpine Road in Victoria's High Country. Here's William Howard with the story.
5: The sinkhole occurred about 7 o'clock this morning between Harrietville and Hotham Heights, northeast of Melbourne. The SES says the sinkhole is likely the result of an unused mine shaft which runs underneath the popular tourist road. Hotham Heights can now only be accessed via the towns of Dargo or Omeo, but the roads are rough and authorities are urging tourists and residents to reconsider any travel plans. Meanwhile, parents with children attending the Great Alpine School at in a plane have been told the campus will shut its doors indefinitely as access to and from the site will be difficult until the sinkhole is fixed.
0: Schools in the US state of Texas will start teaching a new Bible-oriented curriculum from next year. The so-called Blue Bonnet curriculum will see parts of the Bible used in English and reading classes. While schools are not required to adopt the syllabus, they'll receive extra funding if they do. And a warning has been issued for paralytic shellfish toxins in a waterway on the New South Wales south coast. Water New South Wales has issued the caution alert for the Shoalhaven River near the Nowra Bridge due to a detection of an algae known as Alexandrium minutium. Authorities are urging people to avoid activities that bring them into contact with the water, such as swimming, water skiing and canoeing. Recreationally harvested shellfish from this area could not or should not be eaten, and Water New South Wales also advised against consuming fish caught in the area.
6: I'd really love to give fancy gifts to my kids, but right now just a roof over their head.

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9: At stumps last night, as 17 wickets fell, anything could happen with the ball. Now, after the middle session of day two, it's tea, and we're asking, could anything happen with the ball? India's session, none for 84. They absolutely dominated the Australians. They lead by 130. Jaiswal's on 42. Rahul is on 34. And the young star opener, Jaiswal, got into his work early on in the Indian second innings.
10: Here comes Cummins. He balls in. Jaiswal is up on his toes, punching through the offside. It's gone square behind the wicket. It will reach the boundary for four. It's a shot he plays well, but it's a shot that will give him a lot of happiness.
9: Rolls at the other end, has more experience. Copped a knock on the elbow at the Wacker on Friday. He's showing no problems today.
11: Cummins in full, driven straight back past the stumps for four. That is glorious from KL Rahul. Full face of the bat. Directly back up the pitch, along the ground all the way.
9: And so while he's on 34, Jaiswal is unbeaten on 42. Stark away from us again. He bowls and driving magnificently through the covers. That's going to go for four runs. Jaiswal just playing a wonderful shot. It was indeed. He played a number of them as well. And India, without losing a wicket, how different things have been in their second innings. All out for 150 in their first. At lunch, it was the Australians all out for 104. Now at tea on day two, India none for 84. A lead, as I said, of 130. Welcome to Grandstand at Tea. Clint Wilden with you here at Perth Stadium. Let's check in on some of our other venues. Watching on at the golf, Zane Bojack.
12: Clint, we have got a promoter's dream in the final group for tomorrow's final round. Even though it's a three-round tournament here at the Australian PGA, Elvis Smiley, who's on 10-under, and Cameron Smith, who's also on 10-under, they are the overnight leaders going into the final round. Well, Mark Leishman is on -9, so you've got the 41-year-old Mark Leishman, you've got the 31-year-old Cam Smith, and the 22-year-old Elvis Smiley. One's the next gen, one is the current pin-up, and the other one is a veteran who's trying to get his first win, a major win here on the Australian Tour. And then followed by a young South African and Aldrich Potgieter, who drives it a mile, and he's at 8-under. And David Michelucci, who has been in the top 10 a number of times here at Royal Queensland, would love to break through and get this victory. They lead a number of players that are at -7. We've got one more round to go tomorrow. It's going to be very hot golf here at Royal Queensland. Hopefully, less rain than we've had the previous 3 days.
9: Thank you, Zane. Let's find out what's happening in the Sheffield Shield, SA and WA. Brett Sprigg watching on. Spriggy.
13: Clint, yeah, day one of this day-night Sheffield Shield match. South Australia sending WA in after a delayed start to rain. WA is 2-for-52 at the present moment. It's the dinner break, so the first session has just been completed. I mentioned earlier they lost Cameron Bancroft. First ball of the game, he was caught by keeper Harry Nielsen off the bowling of the left arm quick Spencer Johnson. For those playing at home, that makes it 11 innings this summer in first-class cricket for Cameron Bancroft. His fifth duck and a total of just 52 runs. That is just a nightmare run for him. So Cam Bancroft, golden duck. His fellow opener, Sam Fanning, was out for 7. Brendan Doggett got him, caught at third slip by Jake Lehman. So WA at dinner, 2-for-52 with Jaden Goodwin on 22 and Hilton Cartwright on 15.
9: Thank you, Spriggy. I'll keep you across that as well. Luckily, enough to be joined by a very special guest again here in the grandstand commentary box at Perth Stadium. I remember, it was about 2 years ago, February 20.

0: 2023. A lot of people, including myself, were watching on and seeing a young man named Cooper Connolly become an instant superstar with just a knock that you would not believe to win the BBL title at this venue for the Perth Scorchers. Here's a touch of what he did.
1: Aisley, Kelly, Tide, Payne and Berendorf, the bowlers to come next. What can young Connolly do? Pops it straight down the ground. That's what Cooper can do. Six. What an entrance by the young man on the biggest of stages.
0: It was the biggest of stages at the time for the 19-year-old. He's now 21. He's gone on to even bigger stages. Welcome, Cooper. Great to have you with us here on Grandstand Cricket. How exciting is your rise into international cricket now, and the last six or so months have been for you?
2: Yeah, very exciting. I guess as a kid you dream of playing for Australia at some point in your life. Hopefully I've got many more games in me, but just a little speed bump at the moment with my broken hand. But I think I'm just going to keep looking forward to what's next for me and just trying to play some good cricket.
3: Talk about a little speed bump. It was more than that. I can't believe the size your hand was when you got hit on the glove. We saw you pull it out of the glove, and I think everyone in the ABC box went, oh, that doesn't look good. What did you do?
2: I broke my hand, tried to play pool shot, got hit on the hand, dislocated my knuckle and fractured my fourth metacarpal, unfortunately, and had surgery last week.
3: So will you be available to play for the Perth Scorchers when the BBL season rolls around? It's here quicker than you think, just in a couple of weeks' time. Will you be right to go?
2: Yeah, that's the plan, if all goes smoothly. Plan is to play the first Big Bash game and hopefully get a big crowd down here at the Optus Stadium, the great stadium. But, yeah, just looking forward to getting back and playing some cricket.
3: So that's December 15. And this place itself, I would imagine for you, holds great memories. I was here the day, the 25 off, I think, 11 balls from memory that got the 25 off 11. What a knock that was. And you did announce yourself to the cricketing community about, oh, here is someone to keep an eye on. What are your memories of winning that Big Bash final and that particular knock?
2: Obviously, very exciting, and we'll always cherish that moment. But I think the key thing for me was the whole season I hadn't played, and Ashton Turner kept speaking to me, just be ready, like there's going to be opportunities. And I think the best thing was he came up to me the day of the grand final, and I'd played three games, had one hit, and he came up to me before warm-up and was like, hey, you're built for these moments. Didn't say anything else, walked away, and I was like, wow, Skipper's got faith in me. So I think that went a long way to help me just be, I guess I was pretty nervous out there, but I think just to being able to be cool, calm, collected, not show too much emotion, and just, I guess, live in the moment and live in the present.
3: Do you remember the roars? And they got louder and louder and louder as every boundary hit. Do you remember what it was like out there?
2: I think after the over that I hit a six, the end of the over was loud, and I just, like, spoke to Hobbo and I just took a minute and I was like, it's pretty cool. Like, this is so loud. Like, I might not ever hear this kind of volume again at a stadium. And I was just so thankful that I could sort of be a part of that opportunity and win the Scorchers of BBL.
3: It was an amazing achievement. You're only 21 years of age. Tell us a little bit about your cricketing journey. Where did you start? How did you get involved? And how have you found yourself, I guess, the pathway to where you are now?
2: Yeah, so I started down at local Double View Kareen with my dad, and Benny Cameron was there also. But
3: what, our producer? Come on.
2: Yeah, unfortunately. But, started down there. Used to go down, watch dad. Used to make all his teammates throw me balls. And, went from there to Scarborough to play 13s, 14s, all my juniors there, and then played a lot of pathway stuff for Western Australia. So lucky enough was to be able to play all of them. And then, to get my first contract at 18 was nice. And then, from there on, I've just been trying to control what I control and just try to play some good cricket. And the main thing I can do is just try and enjoy it as much as possible.
3: What about being the under-19s captain of your nation as well? Where does that sit of all the wonderful achievements you've had so far?
2: Yeah, it's an honour. Like, previous sort of 19s World Cups, you've seen people captain. One of them was Mitch Marsh. And, like, I've always looked up to Mitch and Sean as the two very good cricketers. And, that under-19s World Cup, being captains, like, sits pretty nicely with me. I remember that tournament very clearly, that I had a lot of fun. Unfortunately, it was COVID, but I still had a lot of enjoyment, and I've made some long-life friends from that group.
3: Family-wise, we know that your old man was a really good cricketer. Around the place, is there big, strong sporting links in the family?
2: Not really. No. I think my dad... used to...

0: tell you about it, but Dad used to bowl some left arm swing. Was a very cagey bowler for what he did, but yeah, don't want to make his head too big. Alfie's going to probably watch this, but yeah, he was very cagey, and I'll give it to him. I've got my cricketing from him, and I'll always be thankful for what him and Mum have given me in my life.
1: Were they all cricketers? Was there a rugby league player of some description around the place as well?
0: Yeah, so my uncle Brett Shaw was a Newcastle Knights player, so there's a little bit of sporting talent from there. He'll claim that my cricketing ability's from him, but yeah, we'll see.
2: Last one. You touched on it before, and we know obviously the result wasn't what you wanted with the broken hand, but what's it been like as a youngster being around the Australian camp? And you spoke about the Marshes and the impact that they've had and what Mitch has been able to do, but what about the rest of the Australian camp? What's that like to be part of that?
0: Yeah, I walked into the group and I was a bit shocked because you watch these kids 3-4 years ago and watch them on TV playing a test match, playing a one day, playing an ODI World Cup. And I think the best thing about it was

0: bit, played golf with him on the first day we got there, and yeah, he just had a conversation with me the whole of the golf round, and just made it enjoyable and made me feel like I was welcomed and belonged there.
1: That's outstanding to hear those sort of stories. We've got the BBL on the ABC, on ABC Sport. Delighted to be broadcasting all the games. Can't wait to see you back out there. Best of luck with the recovery of the hand injury.
0: Thank you very much. Thanks for having me.
1: Cooper Connolly, lovely to hear from him here on Grandstand Cricket. He's certainly a young man with a huge amount of potential. And, well, who knows what could have happened had he not been out or forced to retire hurt with that hand injury. The Australian women's squad, by the way, named for the one-day international series against India and New Zealand. Today, there's a 13-player squad named for each of these series. Queensland and Sydney Thunder batter Georgia Vole was named for the India series. Elisa Healy will miss that series as she recovers from a knee injury, but she will return for the New Zealand series, repeating that Talia McGrath will be captain in the absence of Elisa Healy. Current attendance here at Perth Stadium, 29,329. Grandstand Cricket on ABC Sport as we watch the Australians make their way back out into the middle. They need a breakthrough. India lead by 130 runs in their second innings. They're 84 without loss. Rahul is on 34. Jaiswal is on 42. The Indian bats heading out to the middle as well. So let's head to the voice of cricket to get this session underway on ABC Sport. Grandstand Cricket. Here is Jim Maxwell.
2: Thank you, Clint, and good afternoon, good evening, good morning, wherever you might be listening around Australia through the BBC Test Match Special or on an app somewhere in the back of somewhere, nowhere, wherever it might be. If you're expecting to hear about another recall of a clatter of wickets, sorry to disappoint you, folks. 3 wickets have fallen today, 17 yesterday. And, you know, the pitch went from something volatile to a strip on Valium, really, when you look at the way India have batted on it. Not much is going on for the bowlers. Is it Darren Lehman? It's none for 84. Good afternoon.
3: Yeah, good afternoon, Skipper, and our listeners. Yeah, it was a very... Well, it's been all India's day, isn't it?
2: Mm.
3: Even the 3 for 34, or 37 this morning... That was neither here nor there for Australia.
2: Well, what else could they do?
3: Well, I would rather play shots because the wicket does its most in the morning. They actually got through the whole morning, Australia. And then it comes a beautiful afternoon to bat. So I'd rather us be bowling and scoring runs quickly and actually bowl first. So I disagree with Tom, our fellow commentator, a little bit.
2: Here's Cummins, first ball after tee, and Jaiswal pushes away. On the offside.
4: He's on 49, facing up to line. An aggressive shot out through the offside. Will be fielded. It's the one, it's the single that Jaiswal needs to bring up a first 50 on Australian soil in Test cricket. And it might be the first of a few in his career. He's just at the start of it and he's raising his bat now and doing a circle around Perth Stadium to acknowledge all the fans, 360 degrees. He's a real talent. Wasn't able to show it in the first innings, but we've now started to see it in the second.
2: He certainly is. He's what you call a generational player, I think, Jaiswal. There's no question of that. Plays all formats of the game now. He's only 22, and he's done it very successfully for him. He's got 100 in all three formats for his country as well at the age of 22.
4: Staggering,
2: get your head around that.
4: Outside edge, it's safe. Behind square. Picked up in a single take into KL Rahul. Brings up the 100 for India. 100 with all wickets intact. What a partnership this has been between these two. Jaiswal making his way in Test cricket, playing his 15th Test match. KL Rahul with this opportunity at the top of the order because there is no Rohit Sharma as India captain. Rick, have you got the stats on the 50?
5: Jaiswal's 12th time to 50 in only 28 innings, which indicates the quality of the man. And in terms of their balls faced, 124 balls.
4: Line in, more aggressive shot from Jaiswal, but controlled and along the ground.
1: Jaiswal waits as Stark bowls and edging and just falling short, I think, of first slip. I'm not sure if it carried. We'll know from the reaction in a moment. Usman Khawaja climbs up off the deck. Did it quite get to him?

0: Dice Waddle's on 51. It's none for 104 now. Stark bowling. The delivery moved a little bit. It was a thick edge. And Khawaja, it bounced just in front of his hands.
1: Well, these are the kind of catches where you often wonder, should the fielder have been crouching a little bit lower? Would he then have got it? Yes. Today's fielders stand a fair bit upright. And therefore, to get down towards the ankles is not easy. If he had been crouching low, he would have got to that catch. It would have been a low catch. He would have been able to reach forward. He wasn't able to reach forward because of the way he was standing. That's a modern way of standing with their hands on their knees. And then occasionally they pick up a splendid catch, diving in, you know. But these are the kind of catches that you need to take.
2: Yeah, Stark charges in and he bowls the ball. It's flicked away by Yaswal. Behind square to the boundary for four. It was just slightly offline and full. And he happily sent it buzzing out to the boundary. He's 64 and it's an under 119.
3: Yeah, just got a little bit leg side there and just picked up. He doesn't mind playing his shots as well, does he?
2: Yep.
3: But if you go... Oh, it's gone the whole way.
2: Went for six, did it? My goodness. It did. I didn't even think to look. We're looking in a sort of glaring light out there, but as soon as he hit it, oh, that's four. Six. Long boundary. Stark goes in low and Jaswal is beaten outside the off stump. That skimmed through to beat him as he tried to defend, and he was a bit surprised by that outside the line of the off stump.
3: Wonder if that's a sign, Jim, because...
2: A crack.
3: The ball from the previous over kept low.
2: Yep.
3: And that one there. So that's two out of three balls that has kept a little bit low. If that was on the stumps, it's all over. Jaswal's quite an aggressive play. If you put pressure up, cut off the singles, he will try something.
0: Line it again. Jaswal comes down the track, hits it clean, and flush over the long off boundary for six. He has hammered that. And Yashasvi Jaswal has put his talents on show down under. The question was, can he bring it in Australia in foreign conditions? He is bringing it today.
3: Well, there you go. I was saying bring him up so he might try a big shot. They're all back. And he tries it anyway. He comes down, gets it where he wants, and the full swing. And he knows he's hit that well.
4: Last ball of the day. Labuschagne to Rahul. Gets in behind this one much more solidly. High front elbow. Labuschagne picks up in his follow through. And that is the end of a day where India have dominated. First of all, Bumrah with the ball dismissing Alex Carey. And then Jaiswal and KL Rahul taking India at stumps to none for 172. And a second innings lead of 218. Young Jaiswal will come back tomorrow, 10 runs away from a potential first Test 100 on Australian soil. And his star has shone bright today in Perth. KL Rahul, 62 not out. And that is the extent of the Indian batting card. As far as the bowlers go, the Rick, have you got the up-to-date bowling figures? But goodness me, it has been hard work for the Australian attack. Mitchell Stark, 12 overs, two maidens, none for 43. Hazelwood, 11 overs, five maidens, none for 10. Cummins, 13 overs, two maidens, none for 44. Mitch Marsh, six overs, none for 28. Some thought about how his body's holding up at the moment. Lyon, 13 overs, three maidens, and none for 28. Labuschagne bowled two overs, none for two. We had one over from Travis Head that went for eight. Right, let's get down to grandstand of stumps with Clint Wilden.
0: What a difference a day makes. Yesterday, 17 wickets for 217 runs scored. Today, three wickets for 209. How things can change in Test cricket. Clint Wilden with you at grandstand at stumps. Delighted to be joined by a Test debutant in Nathan McSweeney. It's a tough introduction to Test match cricket. Nathan, welcome to grandstand.
5: Yeah, thanks, Abby. Definitely didn't go to plan the last couple of days. We've got some serious work to do to get back in this test match. It looks like it's getting easy to bat, so hopefully we can, you know, start well tomorrow and get batting.
6: What can you put your finger on where you have a change from wicket after wicket falling on day one? And the bowling, there was nothing wrong with the bowling today from what we saw, and yet just three wickets fell in the very first session, all Australian ones. Was it discussed out there? What were your thoughts?
5: Yeah, I think the new ball, it's definitely a new ball wicket. We saw, you know, Mitch Stark was able to bat really well and face over 100 balls. So, you know, unfortunately, all the damage was done before, you know, we could get through to the 35-40 over mark in the game. So the trick will be in the second innings to make sure we can nullify that new ball and, you know, make sure we have some batters in batting when it gets, you know, 40 to 80 over mark.
6: Great patience, as you mentioned, by Mitchell Stark early this morning. Was that always the plan, to see just how deep you could bat into today?
5: Yeah, I think the more overs we can make the top bowlers bowl, whether the scoreboard is progressing the rate, it doesn't really matter. So, you know, I thought he played really well, gave us a good chance to come out this afternoon and bowl well. And I thought we did that. They just played extremely well and the wickets seemed to just flatten out a little bit. So we got plenty of work to do and, yeah, I think we can still do it.
6: We talk of the highs and the lows of Test match cricket. Take us back to the highs, that catch to begin things on day one. What was that like?
5: Yeah, you're always nervous coming into a new team and definitely playing for Australia. So to get an early catch and the ball in your hands to ease that, you know, anxiousness and nerves was very nice. So it was a good start.
7: Yeah, Nathan, congratulations first on your first Test match. Just take us through your preparation. You know, you've obviously coming up against a formidable side and particularly a formidable new ball bowler in Jasprit Bumrah. What did you do in preparation for that big occasion?
5: Yeah, I think, you know, talking to the guys that have faced him a lot, to what I'm going to come up against, you know, he has a bit of a unique run-up and the boys are saying it kind of feel like it takes forever to come in and then it all happens quite quickly. So just, you know, visualising and trying to get used to his action and pick up cues. You know, he swings it both ways, so making sure I'm in the nets facing a ball that's going both ways and making sure my movements are really late and sharp. Unfortunately, wasn't able to do it too well against him in the first inning, so hopefully I can spend some time out there in the second.
7: And just from a perspective of opening the batting, you obviously bat four in Shield cricket, but that adjustment, are you pretty comfortable with that? It's not a major issue for you?
5: Yeah, I started at four and last couple of innings I batted three for South Australia and I was in quite early. So in terms of my preparations, it's exactly the same. Just got to get used to padding up a little bit earlier and mentally when they're nine down, start switching on and thinking about batting. So the more I do it, the better I'll get at it. But I think in terms of preparation and wise, I'm no better prepared for it.
8: Yeah, no, congratulations again on playing your first Test match and having your family around and sort of getting the baggy green and everything. And what's it feel like being out in the ground? Have you played in front of sort of decent crowds like this before?
5: Yeah, lucky enough to play at Optus a few times with the Big Bash. But, yeah, I guess playing your first Test match is a dream come true and, you know, having everyone around and singing the national anthem with guys next to me that I watched on TV when I was, you know, aspiring to be an Australian cricketer was a very special moment. And looking around, just taking it all in as much as I could, was all a little bit of a blur in the morning. But, yeah, I guess now I've got a really good job to do and an important one, so I can hopefully I get through that new ball tomorrow and, you know, we can see our batters bat for a long time.
8: So when India won the toss and decided to have a bat, would you have liked to have batted first? How were the nerves and that? Do you want to get out there or taking that catch just help settle them or just being part of the team?
5: I definitely wanted to bat it first. didn't sleep that well the night before. So I was praying that we were to bat. But, yeah, as I said, lucky I got an early catch to kind of settle that nerves. And when I went out to bat, I was actually... Uzi's a really nice, you know, experienced guy that kept me quite calm. So, yeah, hopefully we can spend some time in the middle together tomorrow.
6: Nathan, the baggy green looks great in you. Thanks for coming across and having your chat. Best of luck tomorrow.
5: Yeah, thanks for having me, guys. Appreciate it.
6: Outstanding. Nathan McSweeney downstairs with us here on Grandstand Cricket on ABC Sport. Repeating, India, a lead of 218 runs. Their second innings, they're none for 172.
2: Around the wicket, the start for Bumrah. He moves in. Carey is leaving. He's nicked it. Straight away, he's out. He tried to leave too late and Bumrah is on the money straight away. His fifth wicket of the innings. Carey out to a lifter that moved away.
9: Here comes Rana again. That's up in the air and it's taken. Short ball. Nathan Lyon was in no position
10: found himself, dare I say, in a lower order batter's position and just fended at it. And it ballooned very gently up to third slip. And there's another wicket gone. Lyon gone for five.
6: And it bowls. And Ostark's hit that up in the air. This should be caught.

0: Hunt says, everyone get out of my way, and he completes the catch. And that's the end of the innings. Start to pass for 26. Caught by Punt off the bowling of Rana. The Australians all out for 104.
1: None for six. Stark bowls and he's forward. He clips it away hard down to fine leg for four.
2: Here comes Cummins. He balls in. Jess Wall is up on his toes, punching through the offside. It's gone square behind the wicket. It will reach the boundary for four. It's a shot he plays well, but it's a shot that will give him a lot of happiness.
3: Cummins in full, driven straight back past the stumps for four. That is glorious from KL Rahul. Full face of the bat. Directly back up the pitch, along the ground all the way.
0: Here's Rahul. Pulls that magnificently. The bowling of Marsh, and that's gone all the way through deep square for four. Got hold of that immediately. They are very deep boundary square of the wicket. Cummins bowls. Oh, flicked up in the air by Jaiswal. Well, that was clever. Had the bat above his head, just worked it with the pace. Very fine. Overslips. That's four. Inventive. Marsh in, cutting away, that's four. Backward of point. Rahul sees that all the way to the boundary. There was no way Travis Head was going to be able to stop that. Stark away from us again. He bowls and driving magnificently through the covers. That's going to go for four runs. Jaiswal just playing a wonderful shot.
1: Stark now to Jaiswal, and he swings at this. He gets a good chunk of it away towards the square boundary, and it goes for four. That was pant-like.
3: He's on 49, facing up to line. An aggressive shot out through the offside. Will be fielded. It's the one, it's the single that Jaiswal needs to bring up a first 50 on Australian soil in Test cricket. He might be the first of a few in his career. He's just at the start of it, and he's raising his bat now and doing a circle around Perth Stadium to acknowledge all the fans, 360 degrees. He's a real talent. Wasn't able to show it in the first innings, but we've now started to see it in the second. Outside edge, it's safe. Behind square. Picked up in a single take into KL Rahul. Brings up the 100 for India. 100 with all wickets intact. What a partnership this has been between these two.
0: Jaiswal waits to start bowls and edging and just falling short, I think, of first slip. I'm not sure if it carried. We'll know from the reaction in a moment. Usman Khawaja climbs up off the deck. Didn't quite get to him. Jaiswal was on 51.
1: Marsh bowls. Jaiswal's back. Cutting and cutting fine. Wide of gully and outside the reach of the backward square third man fielder. Four runs. Now Stark. It charges in and he bowls the ball. It's flicked away by Jaiswal. Behind square to the boundary for six.
4: Marsh to KL Rahul, who plays a late cut. Passes the gully fieldsman and McSweeney. Tucks it down the backward point. He trots through for a calm single. And he raises his bat here in the West. It's a second innings half century for KL Rahul. He's been involved in this fine opening stand. A 128-run partnership unbroken for the first wicket. And KL Rahul with a half hundred. Line it again. Jaiswal comes down the track, hits it clean, and flush over the long off boundary for six. He has hammered that. And Yashasvi Jaiswal has put his talents on show down under. The question was, can he bring it in Australia in foreign conditions? He is bringing it today.
3: So Australia have tried a few different things, but overall it has been a punishing day for the Australians on their home turf.
5: Grandstand cricket.
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5: 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The Border Gavaskar Trophy. It's one of the great sporting rivalries. Australia versus India.
1: Around the wicket, the start for Bumrah. He moves in, Carey is leaving. He's nicked it straight away. He's out. He tried to leave too late, and Bumrah is on the money straight away. His fifth wicket of the innings. Carey out to a lifter that moved away.
11: That's a disappointing start for Australia. First ball is bowled, Jim. First ball. We're thinking, how can we survive against Bumrah? Well, we can't.
12: Here comes Rana again. That's up in the air and it's taken. Short ball, Nathan Lyon was in no position. Found himself, dare I say, in a lower order batter's position and just fended at it. And it ballooned very gently up to third slip. And there's another wicket gone. Lyon gone for five. And Australia now in all kinds of trouble, if they weren't already.
4: On a bowls, and oh, Starks hit that up in the air. This should be caught. Hunt says, everyone get out of my way. And he completes the catch. And that's the end of the innings. Stark to pass for 26. The Australians all out for 104.
13: Grandstand cricket.
2: Here comes Cummins. He balls in. Jaiswal is up on his toes, punching through the offside. It's gone square behind the wicket. It will reach the boundary for four. It's a shot he plays well, but it's a shot that'll give him a lot of happiness.
4: Stark away from us again. He bowls and driving magnificently through the covers. That's going to go for four runs. Jaiswal just playing a wonderful shot.
3: He's on 49 facing up to Lyon. An aggressive shot out through the offside. Will be fielded. It's the one, it's the single that Jaiswal needs to bring up a first 50 on Australian soil.
5: Australia and India, live from Perth Stadium.
3: Cummins in full, driven straight back past the stumps for four. That is glorious from KL Rahul.
4: Here's Rahul, pulls that magnificently. And that's gone all the way through deep square for four. Pass to KL Rahul, who plays a late cut, passes the gully fieldsman in McSweeney. Tucks it down to backward point. He trots through for a calm single. And he raises his bat. It's a second innings half century for KL Rahul.
13: Grandstand cricket.
5: Australia and India, live from Perth Stadium. 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
4: If Australia is to start the Border Gavaskar series with a win, they must make some inroads this morning. Welcome to day three of the first test at Perth Stadium. The Indian openers will resume their second innings, having scored 172 runs without loss. They currently hold a lead of 218 runs. The young gun, Jaiswal, is on 90. KL Rahul on 62. Together, they put on 22 runs, more than the entire team did in their first innings. It's worth reminding everyone that this is an Indian side coming off the back of a 3-0 home series loss to New Zealand, and that they don't have the likes of their captain Rohit Sharma and Shubman Gill in this test. The new ball is another 23 overs away. How much damage can India do with the bat until then? Or can the Aussies find a way to break through? Clint Wilden with you downstairs on the Perth Stadium surface. Tom Moody, Glenn McGrath, Alison Mitchell are with me. Welcome, everybody. Tom, Glenn, Ali, what chance of an early breakthrough for the Australians today? And could this entire series, with we know the tone could be set early on, be set in this next session or so? The last two sessions, a wicket did not fall. The Aussies must take one early today, you would think.
11: And I think the most important thing from the Australian perspective is that they don't look around the ground and look for someone else to do it. I think it's got to come from within. And that's something that I sort of looked upon yesterday after reflection. And the Australians look very flat. You know, they lack that sort of usual spark and energy you'd expect from an Australian team, particularly in, you know, the fact this is the first test of the summer against such a formidable opponent. You'd think you're up and about in any situation, but clearly, as soon as the Australians' backs were against the wall, they didn't get that early breakthrough, and India found themselves initially at no wicket for 50. It was nearly like everyone was looking around the ground for someone to step up and do something. It doesn't work like that, as Pidge will be able to articulate as well as I'm trying to, is that you need to do it from within. So someone needs to step up and show that leadership right by, you know, putting in that spell of bowling that is, you know, looked upon as that was the moment that turned this match for us. You know, we can still win this, and that was the moment, and that was the person that did it.
14: Let's head upstairs as the Australians make their way out onto the playing arena. India, none for 172. They lead by 218. Here we go with the voice of summer. A big hello to Jim Maxwell.
15: Hello, Clint. Hello, hello, and welcome to the show. Our statistical genius has lined up alongside me, and he'll get a wrong one or two to play as we move through the day. And that's what Australia need to come up with, a wrong and a reverse swinger, something. How can they get wickets here, Darren Lehman? Because these fellas look immovable. None for 172, a lead of 218. Good morning.
16: Good morning, Jim. Good morning to our listeners. Yes, they were very good yesterday, two Indian batters. They'll start none for 172, a lead of 218 on a slow outfield, so for our listeners, that's probably equivalent to another 50 runs. It's a healthy lead. Australia will have to get some wickets this morning. And the new ball is, what, 23 overs away? So you'd see probably a short spell from Hazelwood and Stark. And then Cummins might have a short spell. And then they'll just get lined to wheel to the new ball. Australia have to try and get two or three wickets before the new ball. If they do that and then take the new ball, they can get back in the game. If they don't get many wickets in the first session, it's about holding on. And India, I think once they get through that new ball, they'll start to motor and put it beyond doubt and give themselves enough time. Now, how much time do you need? I think it's about bowling at the right time, not how much time you need. A bit like a day-night game, Jim, where you want to bowl at night if you possibly can. It might not be today because the weather's supposed to be perfect for the next 2 days, but it might be, say, tomorrow morning, for example.
15: We'll talk a bit more about the situation, the pitch, but we're about to get underway down at the Justin Langer stand end. It's Hazelwood bowling and Yazwal is back and across behind. Gets a run. That's purpose for you immediately. He was setting off for a run as he pushed the ball away quietly on the offside. And charging in, a throw to the bowler's end was wide and it wouldn't have mattered. Jaswal's pretty slippery, and he's 91. It's none for 173.
17: Two slips and a gully. And he plays a wonderful uppercut. Does Yashasvi Jaswal. Why the checking? Did it bounce in? Did it go all the way for six? It started to take off his helmet in celebration. But they will check. The umpire's still waiting to see. Did it bounce in? What do you think?
16: I think six. And it's an unbelievable shot because he's gone over the keeper, but over fine leg almost. It's hit the different bat. Is it going to get there? I think it's got there. I think it's six. And it's a great 100 from the young man. He's fourth, as you said, Harsha. He's absolutely over the moon. And why wouldn't you be? Well played, well deserved. And he's put India right on top.
17: It's a beautiful journey that's culminated in a beautiful innings here. Out for a duck in the first innings, learned very, very quickly. And if you're a young Indian, coming to Australia and scoring 100 is about as high as it gets on your wish list. And he's doing the right thing here. He's taking his time. I think the Aussies might be a bit irritated with the fact that he's not picked up his bat-to-bat again. But I think he's just letting the moment sink in. He's letting the achievement play itself all around him. Shortly, the umpire will be telling him, young man, do you want to get a move on and face the next ball?
16: He is now. But enjoy it. Why wouldn't you? You play beautifully.
17: Why not?
16: Obviously, learnt from the first innings, as you said, Harsha. He didn't cover drive as much. He played a bit more off the back foot, let the ball come. He used the pace and bounce, and we've seen a couple of shots like that. Well, not as extreme as that, because he was trying to get that over third man or second slip as such, and he got it fine enough and turned his bat. It went over fine leg. It was unbelievable.
17: If you were 22 years old and dreamt of scoring 100 in Australia and you were 95 not out, would you play the uppercut? Star goes round the wickety bowls and Rahul is driving. It's a shot that's brought him a few runs today. And this time, if a slight misfield, he'll take a single, then take one on the overthrow. Australia wake up. 200 comes up. You never see this from Australia. Just a few freebies around. It might only be a single and then an overthrow, but you don't see that. And India gladly take those runs. 201 now for no loss. As I said, it's the first time, not rather, as Rick said, it's the first time in 33 years that a visiting team has come and put on 200 for the first wicket.
16: Hats off. Play beautifully. And you just see a little frustration come in, don't you, from the Australian players. They missed a run out that over. India really started their motor. They're actually trying to play almost fast one-day cricket as such in the middle overs.
17: And you'll find I've seen a lot of this kid, Yashasvi Jaiswal. Tell you about him in a moment. Stark goes round the wicket. Wide of the stumps now. Is there an edge? It's taken behind. KL Rahul is walking. There's the wicket they wanted. Finally, Stark has got a wicket. Finally, this partnership has been broken. And KL Rahul's vigil ends after a very fine innings of 77. Well played, KL Rahul. And he's in partnership with Yashasvi Jaiswal. Almost certainly put India from a position from which they'll be very, very happy and comfortable.
16: Yeah, well played. Hats off. As you said, we just gave him big raps about being the next opening partnership for 5 or 6 years. But he played really well. He set India up on the road to a very big second innings score and lead. And he's just leapt forward. Good ball from Mitchell Stark. It's just carried. So, again, maybe they're a little bit deep at slip there again with Alex Carey. Easy catch, though. And that's the first wicket that goes. And all of a sudden, if they get Jaiswal, they get to the new ball, they can pick up a couple of wickets, and you never know, do you? But 250 in front's a lot.
15: Stark runs in again, and he's digging out the Yorker, maybe bat on the toe. Big shout from a couple in the slips. I fancy he was leg side-ish. And that is the end of the over, and that should be, yep, lunch as the bales are tipped off. So almost 16,000 in here watching India build remorselessly from none for 172. They've added 103. They're one for 275 with Rahul, the man out, caught Kerry, bowled Stark for 77 in that opening stand of 201. A record for India against Australia in Australia. Jaiswal goes in on 141 and Padikkal is on 25. Just quickly through the bowling, Stark, 1 for 82. Hazelwood, 15 overs, 5 maidens, none for 22. Cummins, none for 56. Marsh hasn't bowled today, none for, 27. Lyon, none for 41. And Labuschagne, none for 10. Head, none for 16. So that's the situation. The lead is 321. What do you make of it, Glenn?
18: Yeah, no, that was another tough session for the Aussies. They didn't make anything happen. The scoreboard just kept ticking over. Lead by 321 now, the Indian team. So, yeah, the game's slipping away from them. They've still got a hard new ball out there. So as soon as the lunch break is finished, they need to make some inroads. Otherwise, this game's getting way too far away from them. So, good session for India. Another tough one for Australia.
15: No change in the conditions here, but there was a roar at lunchtime. What was that, Tom Moody, that went through our commentary box, literally through our commentary box? A jet, I assume.
19: There's two of them.
15: Were there two of them?
19: Yeah, there's two.
15: Well, they went through so quickly, I didn't know what was going on.
19: Yeah, neither did I. But we needed them at some point at, when play was on, just to try to sort of create some sort of disturbance out there to put Jaiswal off so he could nick off at least or miss a straight one.
15: He hasn't missed too many. The closest he probably came to being dismissed was when he uppercut, ramped down towards third man. But Travis Head, for whatever reason, was 10, 15 in from the boundary and it went over his head for four. So other than that, maybe there was another one he parried over the slips, but he hasn't looked like making much of an error so far in this innings of 141.
19: Well, you look at his history, even though it's a brief one, given his tender age of 22, but he's got a history of scoring big numbers. So he's got an appetite, scoring big runs. It's not a case of 100, oh, I've done it now, I'm happy. I can put that in the bank and, I've lost concentration, I'm out. He's used to getting big hundreds.
15: And he's going to get a big one here from the look of it. He's already got it, really, 141. Not 1 for 275. That's 321 to the good. And we're just about in an hour's time to get to the halfway point in terms of time in this match. So, I mean, India, if Bill Laurie was captaining, they'd be batting through till tea on the fourth day. You know, see what you can do with that. 800 to get in four sessions. Good luck, boys.
19: Yeah.
15: What do you think they'll do?
19: Well, I think if Australia don't bowl India out, that they will probably look at a declaration around lunchtime tomorrow, would be my guess. So that's probably three more sessions of hard graft for Australia. Because there's more at play here. Yes, they obviously want enough time to win the Test match, and I think that's enough time to win the Test match. That's giving him a full day plus two sessions. And secondly, what they want to do is physically challenge the Australian, not only their bowling attack, but that's going to be the ones that are going to get hit the hardest, the bowling attack, but also the whole team. But psychologically, it's going to be a massive one. Mm. And if the third part to that, if India do bat that period of time, what wonderful opportunity for their batters to get in some really good rhythm for this Test series. You know, nothing like getting, you know, a score in the first Test match of a five Test match series.
15: We've had four overs with the second new ball. Not much has happened there. And we've still got plenty of good weather. The breeze has picked up, actually, way on that west-southwestern side. The doctor's arrived.
19: Yeah, it looks like the doctor's arrived. It's come quite early considering it's hot day here. It's, what, 34 degrees. And normally the doctor does turn up a little bit later on your hot days because you get the easterlies early on coming off the centre of Australia, sort of warming up the state. But the doctor's come to help us all.
15: Well, let's hope it refreshes the Australian bowlers. If lunch hasn't done that, they need to get wickets somehow. And Hazelwood's below us at the northern end, and he's on his way. First ball after lunch, and Jaswal's forward. He edges. Is he caught low down at second slip? There's confidence there about the snare being taken by Smith as he lent it that. Oh, he's got good hands, that man. He really has. That was low. He swooped, got it in both hands. So first ball after lunch. Jaswal is on his way. The umpires, are they having a chat about all this? Are we going upstairs just to check?
19: Yeah, they are checking. It's actually Padukal that's edged this ball.
15: Oh, Padukal.
19: Yeah,
15: sorry.
19: Yeah. Dev Padukal. They're having a look upstairs, but Smith doesn't miss too many. He's got a great set of hands.
20: Hi, TV umpire to director. We have a player.
19: Low to his left foot.
20: Review for a fair catch.
19: I reckon it's a fair catch.
20: Feet placement. If you can have a look at your best angle, please.
15: He has got a big bag, Steve Smith. What's he up to as a catcher in Test cricket? He's creeping up on Ricky Ponting. He doesn't miss too many. We're seeing a side-on shot.
20: Okay, it's clearly carried.
15: Looks like he's got lean as a whistle.
20: To the big screen with my decision.
15: Richard Illingworth, you can hear him there saying it's clearly carried. It's clearly carried. So Padukal is on his way back. There's a book in that. There's definitely a book in it. And first ball after lunch. First ball of the day. First ball after drinks. It happens so often, doesn't it?
19: Well, to be Hazelwood's the bowler. He very much deserves this. He's bowled exceptionally well. He's beaten the outside edge of the bat on a regular basis in this second innings. He's into his 17th over here. First ball of his spell. And again, he's hit the right line, the right length. Instead of it being a player miss, he's thankfully got an edge and he's got some safe hands in Smith to gobble it up.
15: And you could hear the cheer from a couple of Indian supporters, quite a few, because Kohli's come out to the middle and lots of expectation. Well, Kohli wouldn't get a better platform than this to make a few, surely, although it's a second new ball.
19: Yeah, second new ball, but the other thing is that it even heightens the expectation because he's expected to get runs.
15: Mm.
19: Because, yes, this foundation, the top order, is already created is enormous. You've got a tired Australian team out there and a bowling attack that's tired. Yeah, it nearly makes it harder for him, but I think Josh Hazelwood is the right match for Kohli, particularly early on around that off stump and outside.
15: You got him out in the first innings for five. Here he comes. Hazelwood bowls and Kohli goes down the leg side and misses, trying to flirt with the ball towards fine leg, but it was wide and taken by the keeper. Two for 275. It's Stark going in. Jaswal forward driving. Good stroke. Past the bowler. Down the ground. It's heading up towards the boundary. They go for two, three, and it's four. Four runs. Listen to those Indian supporters. They're loving this. A flurry of shots and runs all of a sudden. And India moved to two for 287 with a lead of Richie Beno and a half. 3-3-3. Here's Stark, driven away on the outside, behind point, 150. A punch in the air from Jaswal as he gets down to the other end. And now he acknowledges the applause, raises his bat, and walks quietly down the pitch to his senior, the master and the apprentice out there. Two for 288. Another landmarker and another beautifully played innings from Jaswal, who has not given a chance, not anything that's gone to hand. And he's now 150 not out.
14: Cummins is about to come in from the members' end. He bowls and it's hit straight past him magnificently by Kohli, and on drive for four. And that was perfect, whatever view you have of it. What a shot from Virat Kohli.
0: Yeah, no, he's come out. He's got something to prove today, hasn't he? He's been under the pump a little bit. Not the best, probably 24 months. Didn't look positive in that first innings, a few issues, but come out here. It's a very good batting wicket at the moment. And from up here, it just looks even easier for the batsmen. They don't seem to have any trouble at all. And that one there, as casual as you like.
3: Three, four in catching positions on the offside, two in front of the wicket and a gully, and then a short fine leg quite wide, not quite a backward point. And then more deep backward point. On these three, almost standing in a line. Head, Smith, Khawaja, Takeri behind the stumps. Marsh in again. Some width slashed away straight into the pouch of Steve Smith. And Jaiswal's marathon, impressive, starry innings comes to an end. He just stood and paused at the crease. He couldn't quite believe what he'd done. He's out for a magnificent 161, his maiden test century on Australian soil. He made it a big one, but he's fallen into the trap.
16: He was unbelievable. Hats off, young man. A joy to watch for your second innings in Australia. To make 161 and put your side in an unbelievable position at 3-for-1, 3-1-3. And he takes all the applause as he deserves it. He fell for the sucker punch, didn't he?
3: And this is magnificent, both because he is accepting the applause. He's removed his helmet and his bat, and he is 12,360 degrees to acknowledge the standing ovation he's getting at Perth Stadium. He now gets a hug as he crosses the boundary line from Rishabh Pant, who is due in next for India. Magnificent innings.
16: It was great innings. I mean, he fell for the... That's how Australia had to get him out. Let's bowl short and wide with, as you described it, a gully. One behind him at deep, sort of backward point, which he ended up taking the catch, Steve Smith. And then a deep backward point, all in line. Let's throw it out wide and see if we can get a wicket. And that says a bit about the innings, because if you're trying to get a bloke out like that, you are struggling for options. So, great innings. So they get rid of Jaswal finally, and they bring the blocker in.
3: Well, hold on to your hats, because with a lead of 359, Rishabh Pant might just go the way Rishabh Pant likes to go.
16: I think he might. You know, they'll let Kohli bat and just control the innings, and I reckon they might just say to everyone else, let's just ramp it up a little bit. It's a hot day. You know, we're going to be okay. We've almost got enough runs now, haven't we? I mean, they're 360 in front. It's going to be an amazing chase. So another 2 hours of batting, you think it's going to be upwards of closer to 500. If Rishabh Pant gets going, they might give him the option to actually, maybe, if they wanted to, have a bowl later on.
3: Yeah, interesting. Let's see what happens. It almost felt as if Marsh was perhaps the unlikely wicket take. He felt that always, you know, the Cummins-Kohli battle, the Hazelwood-Kohli battle would be the one with him. But as it was, Marsh has dislodged Jaiswal. 161 off 297 balls. We'll get the full facts from Rick Finlay in just a moment. Rishabh Pant facing up is another left-hander, and Marsh is in once again. And while he's advancing his shape as if he wanted to whack him over the top, and it was just thrown out a little wider outside the off stump.
14: Sammy's beating down Rishabh Pant's on strike line to him now. Played a miss, stumping attempt.
7: Kerry whips the bales off and square leg says, that's out. Richard Punt goes. He's stumped. And the wicket keepers hate that. A stump into his opposite number. Kerry whips the bales off. Line his first wicket in the test. And India are four down, four for 320.
21: But do you think that you can make a fool of somebody as experienced as Nathan Lyons? He's already seen that

0: Rishabh Pant has come to bat, because the first ball that he played, he went down the pitch to Mitch Marsh. And so he's already seen that Rishabh Pant has come with the intent of trying to advance down the pitch, trying to take him on. And he bowled it wide off his reach. So he's walking very briskly back, because I know that the bat is going to be thrown in, it's at some corner in the change room by Rishabh Pant, in anger, for sure. Because look at this dismissal. Look how wide it is. Yeah. So because he had made his intentions known to the bowler. And Nathan Lyon is not even, you know, celebrating. Because he knew that this was an easy wicket. Absolutely easy wicket. And to be honest, senseless wicket. India, they're 360 ahead. But they really want to make the match safe by having 450, another 80, 90 runs on the board.
1: The premeditated dance down the track, and then almost did the splits, didn't he, in the middle of the pitch, and was left sprawled out on the playing surface with Carey whipping the bails off. And no need for the third umpire there. Umpire is square leg, able to raise his finger, and Rishabh Pant out for one. Lyon, his first wicket, stumped Carey. The new bat is Dhruv Jarrell, who comes in here at number six. Lyon to him now, and Jarrell takes the ball off his pads. Cummins to Jarrell again, and he's hit on the pads. Big shout for leg before. Finger goes up, and Cummins strikes. India five down, and they lose their fourth wicket in the session. As the Aussies scratching and clawing their way back into this test. They're a long way back, and now the DRS is going to be used here, as Jarrell says, I'll have a second look at that. The soft call is out on field.
0: I think it might be the umpire's call.
2: Original on field
0: decision.
2: Maybe
0: kissing the legs out.
2: I have checked feet placement, and it's a fair delivery. Can I have a look at front on, please?
1: .275 was the score, by the way, when the second wicket went down. So.
2: Okay,
1: if this is out, that'll be
2: the
1: fourth
2: inside edge. Can we have a look at Snicker, please?
1: The fourth wicket in that time. The voice you can hear is Richard Illingworth, the third umpire.
2: Okay, there's no bat involved. We can go to ball tracking when ready, please.
1: So he hasn't hit it. Just needs to be umpire's call. Given the on-field decision was out.
2: Outside off, impacted line.
1: It is umpire's call. It is out. And India lose their fourth wicket in this middle session on day three. And Australia showing some spirit here, despite the fact they're well down in the test. India, five down with a lead of 367. And Dhruv Jarrell is out for one, trapped in front by Pat Cummins.
0: This is what can happen. Suddenly, one wicket goes and you lose two or three in quick succession. And that's the reason why I was a little bit disappointed with Rishabh Pant's shot. He's the guy who can take the game away. He would have been able to take the game away totally from the Australians if he had just shown a little patience. So the newcomer Jarrell out LBW for one. It's five down, 321.
1: And that brings Washington Sundar to the crease. So he comes in at seven. As I mentioned, it was one for 275 was the score in one particular stage as we're in this. In fact, that was the score at lunch. One for 275. And so you look at the session so far, that's four wickets falling and 88 runs compiled in that time. So the Aussies winning the session, despite the fact they were outplayed yesterday and the large periods of the test match so far. And Sundar picked in this team for his all-round abilities. Ahead of obviously two of the name brand spinners in Indian cricket for the last decade in Jadhav and Ashwin. And now Pat Corden greets Washington Sundar, the lefty, with three in the grippers. First, second and third slip. There's a gully as well. The keeper, Carey, crouches down. Cummins comes around the wicket. He bowls to Sundar, who defends straight back down the pitch. And he fields on his follow-through. This is Grandstand Cricket on ABC Sport. Corbin Middlemass and Sunil Gavaskar.
3: 3 for 8 off 17 balls.
1: 3 for 8 off 17 balls. And that is the voice of Rick Finlay.
4: Now he's bowling. And Washington Sundar slams this pitched-up ball from head for four through the covers. He just leant forward and thrashed it like Yasvale had done earlier in the day. And the score rolls along to 5 for 337. Is that one? No, that's 3-4-1, isn't it, Rick? Anyway, We'll get to it in a moment. Sundar's 7, scores 3-4-1, yes. He's got 2 men in short cover, one deep and square, mid-off's back a little bit.
5: They're checking his safe for 6, so here that's straight
4: oh,
5: over
4: really?
5: The top.
4: Oh, not a sausage, was it? Right on the roller. Now, Chris Gaffney's getting the ticker-tacker 2 from Richard Illingworth. Yeah, we went through this at 6. There you go. Add 2 more. 3.43. My goodness. I didn't realise he'd hit it so well.
1: Spinner is in. Coley flicking it again to Labuschagne at mid-wicket. Went straight to the fielder. No run, and that is going to be tea. A little break for all and sundry. Australians can wipe the sweat off their brow and head for a refreshment. India, I'll take the helmets off and stroll back to their rooms knowing that they are in complete control. They lead by 405 at tee on day 3. 5 for 359. Washington 14. Kohli is 40. This partnership is worth 38 runs. We'll run through the card in just a moment, but let's get the thoughts of Glenn McGrath. Grandstand cricket on ABC Sport.
5: Yeah, so a better session there by the Australians. They picked up 4 wickets. Only one in the first session and none yesterday. So they'll be a little bit happier with the workload paying off. But there's still 5 wickets to go. They're a long, long, long way behind in this test match. So, but at least something for the effort in this this last session.
1: So Rahul fell, first wicket to go today. Ended a tremendous partnership alongside Jaiswal. 1 for 201. We got ourselves to lunch. And then after lunch, quick wickets falling. Well, in regards to the rest of the innings, Paddockall was out. It was 2 for 275. He departed for 25. Court Smith from the bowling of Hazelwood. Jaiswal fell. Scored 3 for 313. The end of a wonderful innings. 161 runs to this young superstar. Caught by Smith from the bowling of Marsh. He faced 297 balls, 15 fours and 3 fours. In the session, 4 wickets fell for 84 runs off 26 overs. So we're back to being a little bit more lively than we certainly saw in this morning session or in the part or the last two sessions of yesterday. Moving on. Rishabh Pant was very disappointing. Score was 4 for 320 when he was tempted to just have a wild charge down the pitch. Had a swing off Lyons bowling. Missed. Carey didn't. Stumped him. Pant was out for 1. And Jarrell also out for 1. LBW to Cummins. He fell with the score at 5 for 321. It's now 5 for 359. The lead of 405. The bowling figures look like this. Mitchell Starc, 23 overs, 2 maidens, 1 for 102. Hazelwood, 21 overs, 9 maidens, 1 for 28. Cummins, 21 overs, 3 maidens, 1 for 75. Mitch Marsh, 9 overs, no maidens, 1 for 35. Nathan Lyon has 27 overs, 5 maidens, 1 for 58. Travis Head, 5 overs, no maidens, none for 26. And Manus Labuschagne, 4 overs, no maidens, none for 10. India will resume after tea. 5 for 359 with Washington Sundar 14 and Virat Kohli. He's still out there and he's on 40. They lead by 405. Let's hand you back to our commentary team, Sunny Gavaskar and Harsha Bogle.
6: Well, I'm saying the same thing too, but for a different reason. I'm saying the same thing because if I had Sunny Gavaskar on my team, I'd be assured of sponsorship from everywhere. and I might get a little share in it. Oh, yeah. There was this game once. We were going to do a test match and I was told, look, there's an issue with the passes. You'll have to find your way in. And you know how it is. I found the magic way of getting in. I just walked behind him and the sea parted. First ball then, after tea. And it's played out quietly by Washington Sundar. This partnership's looking good already. 38 so far.
4: Yes. Okay. A slip, a gully, a backward square, and Kohli gets a run. He pushes it away through the onside. He races for 1, goes back for 2, and it's chased back as they collect 3. And a good portion of this crowd are celebrating and cheering Virat Kohli's half century, 52 not out. He raises his bat in acknowledgement of that applause. Oh, and he must be a bit of a relieved fella too.
0: Yes.
4: It's been a while since he got some, and he's made an excellent half century.
0: It's a terrific half century. He's assessed the situation so well. Came into bat when everything was made ready for him. It was 275 when he came into bat, so there was no pressure, no tension, nothing. All he had to do was capitalize on the start given by the openers.
7: As around the wicket comes Marsh. Oh, there's a single. Washington Sundar very late to set off. Kohli was calling for it, but then a fumble in the field means that he's through, and in fact he's run all the way to the sight screen because Sundar just had to get the sprint on from a very delayed start. Brings up the 400 for India. Five down, five for 400. And the lead 446. Now, how much of a chance could that have been? It was Labuschagne with the fumble. He's normally very quick to swoop and throw.
8: Well, the energy's still there for Labuschagne. That's one thing he does do. He loves his fielding. And I can't complain about any of that today from the Australian team. They've worked pretty hard. So it's a case of just haven't got enough. And India have bowled well. Batted well, to be fair. There hasn't been enough chances created. Sometimes happens in the game. The wicket is certainly flattening out for the listeners. So there's no reason Australia can't bat 150 overs at the moment, I wouldn't have thought.
1: Line bowls. Oh, having a wild swing and missing and bowling him. Sundar's gone. He went down on a one knee, tried to hoik it over mid-wicket. Line strikes. And they get the wicket they needed to break this partnership. It was worth 89 runs. Six wickets down, six for 410. Sundar bowled by line. He's on his way. It was a wild swing and the ball crashing in to the top of the bail between middle and leg. He's delighted, Nathan Lyon. That's the end of Washington Sundar. Out for 29 from 94 balls. Bowled by line. India six for 410.
5: Well, you're right with what you said there, Clint. Australia needed that. They needed something. But where did that come from? Washington Sundar, he's been playing straight and looking good. Then all out of nowhere, dirty slogger across the line. Ball's gone straight on, straight in the middle stump. Not sure who's more surprised, the Australians or Washington Sundar. He's pretty disappointed with that shot.
1: He defended so stoutly and so patiently. And then all of a sudden, it was like the premeditated hoik. I'm going after this one. Big stride forward, down onto one knee. Completely missed the delivery from line. He missed, line hit. Sundar goes. You could see, you just watch the replay, the front-on replay for a moment, the disbelief from Sundar as if to go, what was I thinking?
5: He was shocked, wasn't he? That look on his face, like, what have I just done? I think everyone on the ground said that. It seemed to come from nowhere. Well, that's the sixth wicket down. Now, I reckon this bloke will be pretty ready to go when he gets out there.
1: Am I ready? Boom, boom. I like it. Well played from you. He does, of course, stride out to the crease after what was a terrific knock on debut. Top scorer in that first innings. Very handy. 41 from 59 deliveries. Nathan Lyon has one ball to come in this over. They've got two slips. Short straight, mid on, and a short leg. And already, lovely shot. Pull shot backward of square. Went after line straight away. Might go to the rope. It's Marsh who'll come around to do the fielding. From a deep backward square, he's able to fire it back as they take two runs to end lines over. Two slips and a gully. Marsh over the wicket, bowling, and hit up in the air. That is a great shot from Kumar Reddy. That's gone a long way. Deep backward square for six. He has crunched that. He's gone after Marsh and sent it over the boundary rope. Six for 422. Whacking it away. Now, Marsh goes in and ready. Swings, slogs, wide of mid on. Drags it out to the boundary. He was waiting for that. He's now moving into a proper net session here, Mr. Reddy.
4: And he hit a six.

0: kicks earlier on, a drop kick over deep backward square, and now he's tugged the ball away for a mighty four.
1: Maybe the ploy was to annoy him and get him to play a rash shot, but he picked that one off just short of a length, and you have to say it's nearly a bit of a slog over mid on.
0: He's got an eye, this fella, Marsh Bowles. He charges again and hits it wide of mid-off. And it's going out towards the boundary for a four. Wow.

0: dearly love to get his 100, but it is Freddie. He's come out and he's playing his shots.
1: I think Bumrah wants to bowl with the shadows on the pitch in the last half hour. He's hard enough to see anyway, but with the shadows, as we saw the other night. This is interesting. Marsh bowls again and he pulls this away hard. Wide of mid on, it's going out towards the boundary again. It's been chased by Stark. Can he get to it? He can't. Four more. Three fours from Marsh after a DRS was turned down, which looked to be very optimistic. And that races us to 6 for 436, a lead of 482. Reddy is 20 off 12 balls. Cop that, fellas.
0: Well, that third one, he hit in the air between mid-wicket. And it wasn't too far away.
1: But
0: he's picked up his third four in a third boundary in a row.
1: Marsh, 12 overs, no maidens, 1 for 66. Yep, it's 6 for 440. Yeah, 6 for 440. And Nathan Lyon, who's been bowling for a long time, how many overs is he chalking up in this spell down at the JL end there, Rick? He came on there, 16, 17.
2: 18th.
1: 18th, is it? 18th over. He runs up now, a little trot in, and he's driven by Kohli in the air, drags it down the ground for six. Yeah. A straight six. Hit by Kohli. Back over the bowler's head. 6 for 446. Declaration time. Is that what we're thinking here? Kohli's 76. Was he going to let him get 100 first?
0: Well, maybe the message has come out. Brad, if you want your 100.
3: Shane again bowls, and this is clubbed up into the air. That's gone all the way over long on for six. Nitish Kumar Reddy said, "I'll be positive," and went bang and crash. Another six. 33 now to his name. 6 for 475. Here's Kohli waiting and sweeping Labuschagne. Will that go to the boundary for four? Desperate diving stop. Not good enough. Virat Kohli, King Kohli reigns again. His 30th Test century, his 7th in this nation, his first in 16 months. Now it's official, and the crowd rises. And Kohli takes helmet off. Holds bat and helmet to the sky, leans back, looks to the heavens, kisses his bats, and goes down to give his teammate a big hug. And they've said, "We're done."
4: What an innings that was. 100, well played, Virat Kohli. Played for the team, got to his 100, did everything right. They get the bowl for about 25 minutes now, and it's going to be danger time for Australia. But, my God, that was a good 100 from Virat Kohli on the back of Jaswal's 161. He's taken plenty of applause from the crowd, as he should. One of the greats of the game.
3: His first century since July last year against the West Indies in Port of Spain. The one before that in Ahmedabad against the Australians. He paused midway off the pitch to again just taking the adulation of the Perth crowd. 1.5 billion people or so around the world would have been riding every moment with him for the last half an hour or so. And again, thanks his teammates and his supporters. And they'll have a chat with the television broadcasters downstairs. We'll bring you that when we can. But Virat Kohli, 100 from 143 balls. It was a top-notch knock. He loves this ground, a century maker here back in 2018. Under real pressure again, he has done so in 2024. Here's the card for you, the Indian innings. They resume the

0: morning without loss and coming together. None for 172. Rahul's the first to go for 77. A 201-run stand. The sixth highest opening partnership by overseas batters in the Australian. Listen to this for a moment. Even with the desperation of stadiums to just blare music in the background, the joy of the fans as Kohli made his way down into the dressing rooms couldn't be missed. Century for him. Now, the other batters for India, Padukone put on 25, so Rahul was the first out. The sin of stadiums to just blare music in the background, the joy of the fans as Kohli made his way down into the dressing rooms couldn't be missed. Century for him. Now, the other batters for India, Padukone put on 25, so Rahul was the first out for 77. Court Carey from the bowling of Stark. Padukone added 25. Court Smith from the bowling of Hazelwood. It was 2 for 275. Jaiswal had a knock that will be long remembered. Maybe a coming-of-age century, a bit like what Sachin Tendulkar did here back in 91-92, again at the Wacker, and his 100 before that in Sydney. Yes, Chesney Jaswal put on 161 from 297 balls, 15 fours and three sixes before he smashed one to backward point. From the bowling of Marsh, it was caught by Smith. 3 for 313. Rishabh Pant added one, stumped by Carey from the bowling of Lyon. 4 for 320. And then another wicket fell quickly. A mini collapse. 5 for 321 when Dhruv Jurel was out for one. LBW to Cummins. Washington Sundar put on 29 as the breeze really does pick up again here in the front of the broadcast box. He was out for 29, was 6 for 410 when he departed. And then from that point onwards, I'll get Lance, if you can pass your scorecard across to us, Lance. Just have a little run through the rest of the records. Here they come. Thank you very much. Kohli will go through in a moment. Where was that? Pant stumped, Carey bowled Lyon for one. Jurel, as I mentioned, for one. Sundar was bowled by Lyon for 29. And then Kohli unbeaten on 100 from 143 balls. Two sixes and eight fours. Nitish Kumar Reddy was unbeaten on 38 from 27 deliveries. The bowling figures for you in just a moment. But let's get the thoughts of Darren Lehman. Grandstand cricket on ABC Sport.
1: Well, it was just one of those days, wasn't it, for Australia? Nothing. They toiled hard, to be fair, to the Australian bowlers. They toiled really hard all day. But just outclassed by Jaswal and then Kohli, even Rahul, didn't go on with it today, but played well. Padukone with his 25. I'll tell you who's been really impressive. Nitish Reddy. He whacked him from the first innings for 41, then came and played real team knock, 38 quickly off of about 38 off 22. And really got their innings just kick-started. They end up with close to 130 for the session off 25 overs. So they've scored enough runs for the day to set up the game as they want it. Now it's a challenge for their bowlers to make Australia play early. Not a nice time to be an Australian batsman, especially if you're on debut, Nathan McSweeney. If he gets through this, it'll do him the world of good. If they get through unscathed, they'll have a night watch from padded up. So India are thinking if they get one, they can get the night watch in. Even if the night watch he survives, you think you're going to pick him up early in the morning. And then it's a case of how they handle Bumrah. They're going to have to handle Bumrah pretty well tomorrow and tonight. If they get through tonight, give him a chance to actually get it into the fifth day. If they get into the fifth day, then, you know, it's not going to be a bad scenario for Australia because India would have had to bowl a lot. And if you get in the fifth day, it means you've had a couple of big partnerships. So you might not be as bad off as you might be, I don't know, 4 for 250. And all of a sudden, there's a little bit of hope there. So that'll be the challenge for the Australians over the next 98 overs. Or say, they might get 8 in tonight, will they? They'll only get probably 6, maybe 7 if they're lucky, if they get 6 or 7. And then you've got 90 overs tomorrow. So 97 overs, I'd hope Australia would be saying, right, let's get to 4 or 5 for 250 somehow. Less wickets the better. 2 would be ideal. And then you just never know on the last day. That'll be the challenge. India, on the other hand, will be trying to make him play. They'll be looking to get one of the openers in.

0: the night watching if they possibly can, which normally is Nathan Lyon, I think. And if that's the case, they'll be happy with that. One down would be an ideal scenario with a night watchman in. Two down with two batters out would be a great scenario for them. So it's all to play for the Aussies tonight. Nerve-wracking times for Khawaja and obviously young McSweeney. But one that you have to do as an opener.
1: So, India declaring their innings closed. Six declared for 487, a lead of 533, repeating Kohli unbeaten on 100. He brought up the century and they said that will do. 143 balls, eight fours and two sixes. And Kumar Reddy unbeaten on 38, 27 balls, three fours and two sixes. The bowling figures look like this. Nathan Lyon, 39 overs, 5 maidens, 2 for 96. Stark, 26 overs, 2 maidens, 1 for 111. Cummins, 25 overs, 5 maidens, 1 for 86. Marsh, 12 overs, no maidens, 1 for 65. Labuschagne, 6.3 overs, no maidens, none for 38. And Head, 5 overs, no maidens, none for 26. Let's have a listen to Virat Kohli as he made his way off the ground, speaking to the host broadcasters, Adam Gilchrist.
2: Congratulations, Virat Kohli. You didn't even know you had to delay your reaction. Tell us how meaningful is that? We could see what it meant and the gesture to your wife up in the stand.
3: Yeah, look, I mean, Anushka has been right by my side through thick and thin. So she knows everything that goes on behind the scenes when I'm in the room. What goes on in the head when you know, don't play as well or you make a few mistakes when you're getting yourself in. So I just wanted to contribute to the team's cause. You know, I'm not a guy who wants to hang around just for the sake of it. I take pride in performing for my country and, just feels amazing. And the fact that she's here makes it even more special.
2: All right, mate. Thank you very much for that quick word. Go and join your teammates. Congratulations.
4: India declared it 6 for 487. And a thrilling finale to the declaration with Virat Kohli reaching his 30th Test century. So Australia need 534 to win the game. And India, 10 wickets. Jasprit Bumrah, he's got the ball. He's running in, he's bowling, and it's left alone outside the off stump. We're in the shadows here as Bumrah runs in again and he plays at that hit on the pad and the field is out. LBW to the fourth ball. It was the straightest one he's bowled. There's no consideration of DRS. McSweeney, LBW to Bumrah in the first over. India have struck a blow. And McSweeney looked to be hit absolutely plumb as he got across his stumps. It stayed down a little bit. Oh, I don't think there was any doubt about that. Hitting the middle, if not all three, the way it hit him in front, Glenn.
5: Well, if that ball stayed down, we didn't see many for the Australians to do that in the first over with a rock-hard ball. That one just skidded down, skidded low. And the Test debutant, McSweeney, disappointed there. It was quick and at the stumps and straight.
4: Pat Cummins, night watchman, is on his way out now. And Australia absolutely humbled by Bumrah in the first innings, and he's struck a blow here. He's hit him on the left knee roll, but right across in front. And when you look at DRS and the imagined ball hitting, it's middle and leg.
5: Yeah, look how low that ball kept.
4: Yeah.
5: There was nothing McSweeney could do there. It's quick, but as soon as it pitched, it shot low.
4: Well.
5: So if the pitch is going to do this, this game's going to be over very quickly. Day three pitch shouldn't be shooting low. We've seen a few go low today.
4: Cummins has got the job and he's batted so well in a number of awkward situations for Australia, but this is the toughest of all. Night watchman, the captain, has taken the irresponsibility. Bumrah bowls to him and he's across and pushing away off the pad. was going down the leg side that time, spearing in. Now we're back with Siraj. Down at the Langer end, he runs in and Cummins forward, fiddling. He's caught at second slip by Coley. Caught by Coley as he pushed at that. The Night Watchman captain is out. It's 2 for 9. 2 for 9. And Siraj has a wicket thanks to the secure, neat catching from Virat Kohli.
5: Yeah, well, not one really that he had to play at. It's not a top order batsman. It just moved away slightly. And Australia's goal was to get through tonight unscathed. And the scoreboard's looking pretty ordinary for them. 2 wickets already in the shed.
4: Yes, a disconsolate Pat Cummins departs. Head down a tad. And we're waiting for the next batsman to come out. And it's Labuschagne at last, who enters the field of play. And he's not moving. He's moving as quickly to get to the middle as he does when he gets out. It took a long while for him to get to the point. Normally batsmen cross, but okay, that's the circumstance. And it pinches a minute or two, which may mean there should be still 2 more overs after this. But Labuschagne, whose form seems to have escaped, is out there about to take guard. Siraj taking a wicket with his second ball in that over. First ball in the over, yes. 2 for 9, Australia. 534 is about as close to Australia as Mars at the moment. And I don't think they're going to be landing on it somehow. But can they get to stumps without another loss?
5: So what do we got? We've got about 7 minutes to go.
4: Yep.
5: So it'll be this over and maybe another one with Bumrah.
4: Yeah. Scratches out his guard and looks about the place.
6: Middle.
4: It couldn't have gone more perfectly today for India. Increasing the tempo of their innings to a point where Kohli not only reached 100, but they've made enough, more than enough probably, 534 required. And they've got 2 of those wickets for 9 runs. Siraj bowls, Labuschagne plays around the pad, pushing firmly down towards mid-on. Bumrah runs in and he bowls the ball. It's hitting him on the pad. How's that? Is that out? Yes. He's given out LBW. Gaffney has given him out. He'll be reviewing this. He didn't play a shot. It skidded back into his pad. He's coming down to ask Khawaja, have I got any hope? Yeah, he's going to review it. That was sharp. And it moved back.
5: Did it keep low as well?
4: Well,
5: he left it on length, Labuschagne.
4: Was it going to hit? There's a few things around this, and the shadows that are down there at the far end, although there's a little spear of sunlight where Labuschagne is batting. The fact is he's been given out LBW, so a lot of things have got to go Labuschagne's way to survive here. And although he's, like most, pretty keen on referring when he gets whacked on the pads, the India seem pretty confident that this is going to be uphill. Here we go. We're getting the replay. He was hit. He's hit where? Just outside the line? Was it in line? It's going to hit the stumps. It hit him outside, but he didn't play a shot. And that's why I think this will be confirmed and complete the day's play. Had he played a shot, he may have survived. But he didn't play a shot. It skidded back and hit him in front of middle and off. Labuschagne, LBW to Jasprit Bumrah for 3. And Australia absolutely wrecked in half an hour. Have lost 3 for 12. 3 for 12. 534 required. And Labuschagne completely outdone by a great fast bowler. He was trying to leave, but it wasn't the ball to be leaving, and he's been dismissed pretty obviously, palpably, LBW.
5: Yeah, no, that was smashing into the stumps. Again, that ball is kept low. We've seen a couple sort of carry through, but you've got to be prepared for that on this pitch. We saw McSweeney, one kept low, skidded on, and that one there, Labuschagne gone. What a day for India. They couldn't have asked for a better day. Started well, built on this score overnight. Young Joswell, an incredible 100, and topped off by Virat Kohli, who's been out of form with another amazing 100. And then to finish the day, three wickets in the shed off, into the fifth over. It's India could not have asked for a better day. Can Australia get through tomorrow? They're a long, long way behind.
4: Can they get to lunch? The way Bumrah's going here, he's taken eight wickets in the match. He's utterly destroyed Australia's top order in both innings, and it's hard to see Australia getting much beyond lunch tomorrow if Bumrah fires in a couple of early rockets. But I know you'll be listening to us tomorrow to see what miracle, what resurrection shuffle Australia can come up with. But you'd have to say at the moment it's looking bleak for them and pretty excited, jubilant almost for India at this point. So 3 for 12. India had declared at 6 for 487. Jaswal made 161. Kohli, his splendid 30th Test 100. And Australia in the mire. They've lost the wickets of McSweeney, LBW, Bumrah, naught. Night Watchman Cummins caught Kohli at second slip off Siraj, 2. And in the last over, Labuschagne, LBW to Bumrah, 4-3. And Khawaja is there on 3. So it's 3-4-12. We're going to have this stumps review. And let's head down to the sideline, the touchline, the boundary, the Toblerone. Because Clint Wildon is ready to... I'll let you know what's going on.
6: Today we will run through the entire innings of India in just a moment, including reflecting particularly on what Virat Kohli was able to do. But Alex Carey's been good enough to come across and join us. Tough day again. Alex, what's the feeling like around the camp after that?
7: Yeah, it's been a tough 3 days. There's no denying that. And, you know, back's against the wall tomorrow. But we'll come out and try to score some big runs and take that momentum into Adelaide.
6: We were discussing it, and I know it's always that controversial decision, but the thoughts behind the skipper coming out as night watchman, was there any sort of discussion about that in the rooms?
7: No, it all happened pretty quickly, really. I stayed out of that one, but, you know, at times it might be Nathan Lyon. You know, Paddy's a really good batter as well, but, yeah, the skipper wanted it. Unfortunately, it didn't pay off tonight.
0: Oh, mate, just quickly on yourself. Fingers, are they all okay? I'm not saying anything about obviously buys, and it was tough work out there because it was up and down, not easy to keep on those sort of tracks. But a couple of times you reaching for your finger, all okay?
7: No, all okay. Good, I think that's good. Just keeper's life. They get bashed around a little bit, and it is up and down wicket. We've seen that. But a great opportunity for our batters. I still think there's runs out there. They showed that boof. So hopefully, like I said, we can go out there and put some overs into their legs and score a big score.
0: It was tough for the batters, obviously, you know, the first day, and then it's flattened out. And there's a few tricks. They weren't on the stumps until Pidge put the mocker on, obviously, Nathan McSweeney, and got one straight and it kept low, and there's been a few of those now. But it looks like there's still some runs if you can make him bowl some overs.
7: Yeah, I think so. We've got to get some overs into their legs and come out with a plan. We know what Bumrah is capable of, and again, he was dangerous tonight. But we've got some quality in the shed still, so, you know, I'm backing us to go out and put a decent score on the board.
6: Alex Carey, Australian wicketkeeper and bat, is with us here on Grandstand at Stumps on ABC Sport. Glenn McGrath's got a couple of questions for you.
5: Yeah, so just watching them bat today, Joswell, you probably wouldn't have seen a lot of him. He hasn't played that many tests. He looked pretty solid. Is there any sort of signs where you think, OK, this is where we can target him?
7: Yeah, I've seen a bit of him on TV, obviously not live, but no, he played well. He, you know, first innings, he come off that and still had the confidence to play his shots. And I think there's opportunities, you know, throughout the 5-test match series to come up with some plans against him. I think the skip did that today and still throws his hands at him. But look, quality player. We'll go away and dissect that You know, it is a five test match series, which is exciting. The first three days haven't gone our way, but yeah, I'm looking forward to the next few.
8: And how's it feel out in the middle of there? I think India, wherever they go, it's like a home game for them with the crowd support. Could you feel it out
7: yeah,
8: there?
7: Yeah, oh, look, I love playing against India, as you said. There's always a great atmosphere. And, you know, when Kohli's batting, and he played really well today. But, nah, look, we love playing here. Unfortunately, like I said, it probably hasn't gone our way. But we'll keep showing up tomorrow and see what we're capable of. And over the five test matches, I'm sure we'll play some really good cricket.
9: And the bowlers, they worked pretty hard today. We didn't think you bowled too badly, to be honest. I thought they played very well. They're all okay and they were happy the way they bowled as such. You would love more wickets, obviously, but you know, I thought they toiled hard.
7: No, I saw that behind the stumps. They, look, the two openers played really well. They blunted the first new ball and, you know, that middle session, we got some reward. A little bit too late, but you know, we got a quality attack, we got a quality lineup with a stick, and you know, they played well. We give them credit as well at times. But you know, there's a lot of confidence in this group. Over the last 12 to 24 months, we've played solid cricket, and you know, we're really confident that we'll start to get that upward trend against a quality outfit.
8: Yeah, and sometimes you need a bit of luck. There's a lot of play and misses, and that's the way cricket goes. But, yeah, positives. I think Josh Hazlewood bowled well in that first innings. He probably the pick of the bowlers there in the second, and Nathan Lyon got a good hit out, so a few positives.
7: That's right. Look, the boys have got some overs into their legs, and they're into the test series now, and it's up to our batters tomorrow to, find a way to score some runs on a challenging wicket, but definitely capable of doing that.
6: What were the toughest parts of the wicket from what you saw? There was the odd one that would rise, and certainly a number kept really low. We saw you get hit on the foot with one that sort of surprised everybody, including Virat Kohli, when it went past him.
7: Yeah, I think keep those ones out if they're on the stumps, and miss them if they're not. But that's, you know, that's test match cricket. Wickets are going to break up. I'm sure we've got a lot of experience in this group to find ways to combat that. You know, another great opportunity tomorrow for our batters to come up against a quality outfit on a wearing wicket and find game plans to have success.
6: I know you don't sit on the mower, but for those of us who've been watching tests in Perth for a long time, we're surprised by how slow the outfield is here. Normally the cliche is WA, WACA or Perth Stadium, the lightning fast outfield. Are you surprised? We've seen balls that would normally you'd put money on. I think Virat got caught a couple of times in the middle thinking he was going for a boundary. Just pull up. Are you surprised by how slow it's been?
7: Oh, look, at times there were balls that I thought were going to the fence and I had to run up to the stumps, but it's all part and parcel, isn't it? It's a beautiful outfit. It looks gorgeous, but potentially a few of our batters might want to rest their legs at times and they're going to have to run them.
9: I don't mind that.
7: You'd have to run them.
9: No, I'd run them. I'd only get them just past the outfield for two, mate. Don't worry about that. But the plans are going to be key. Someone like Boomer, it is difficult. For our listeners, what's it like facing him? I know it's not easy, but you're going to make a test under tomorrow, so that's okay. We'll get that to it. But Boomer, is he the most challenging you've faced before?
7: Oh, there's quality bowlers all around the world. I think his action's obviously quite different to a lot of them. And certain lengths hit the stumps and certain lengths don't hit the stumps. He's got a great ability to bowl a pretty similar ball and make it do a lot different things. So, look, the boys are facing him. He has got a quality record over the last couple of years. But just his action's a little bit different. It's probably not what you see around the traps too much. I'm sure we'll find ways to combat that.
9: I walk across the stumps, dump it on the leg, so I get down the other end and don't run too. Stay at the other end.
6: Last one for us. We appreciate your time, Alex Carey. IPL auction night. Does everyone get together and watch it? How will that be? It's almost about to start from our time here at Grandstand at Stumps. What will everyone be doing?
7: Oh, I think probably an early night in bed, I reckon. It's been a long day in the
6: field. Don't tell me people won't be streaming it. Come on.
7: Oh, I'm sure Starkey and Hoff and who else is up there tonight.
9: Well, there'll be a few, won't there?
7: It's exciting, isn't it? There's been a lot spoken about it. A few boys have got their feet up. They're happy with being retained. I'm in there. I don't think I'll be staying up too late to watch it.
8: Just like Christmas, wake up in the morning, get a surprise. Don't sit up, get some express and be ready to go tomorrow.
9: I want the Christmas present to be the first keeper to get 200 since Adam Gilchrist, I suppose.
7: Yeah, that's true.
9: That'd be a nice Christmas present.
7: That'd be good.
9: Yeah, let's do that.
1: We hope that happens for you. Thanks for having a chat with us. Best of luck tomorrow. We know it's a big task. Alex Carey joining us here on Grandstand at Stumps.
9: Thanks,
1: we'll let him go, and we wish him and indeed all the rest of the Australians the very best of luck for what is not just to come tomorrow, but also for those in the IPL auction this evening. The Australians will be resuming on day 4 of the first test at Perth Stadium, the Border Gavaskar Trophy, at 3 for 12, trailing by 521 runs. Labuschagne is 3. Khawaja, well, Labuschagne, the last batter out for 3. Khawaja will resume on 3, and we assume Steve Smith will join him. Now, Darren Lehman, Glenn McGrath, see you tomorrow for day 4 here at Perth Stadium. Wrapping things up here, the Australians will resume tomorrow 3 for 12, trailing by 512 runs. But there is some more good news, at least for the locals. A crowd of 26,166 in today at Perth Stadium, making this the highest crowd for a Perth Stadium test, 89,836 now. Thanks for your company.
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14: We begin this broadcast by acknowledging the traditional custodians of the land on which this match will be played today and pay our respects to their elders past, present and emerging. 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
15: 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The Border Gavaskar Trophy. It's one of the great sporting rivalries. Australia versus India.
16: And he plays a wonderful uppercut. Does Yashasvi Jaiswal? Did it go all the way for 6?
9: I think it's got there. I think it's 6. And it's a great hunting from the young man. He's absolutely over the moon. And why wouldn't you be? Well played, well deserved. And he's put India right on top.
17: Here's Stark, driven away on the outside, behind point. 150. A punch in the air from Jaiswal as he gets down to the other end. And now he acknowledges the applause, raises his bat.
18: Marsh in again. Some wit slashed away straight into the pouch of Steve Smith. And Jaiswal's marathon starry innings comes to an end.
19: Of course, it's always amazing to play such a great bowlers and playing against them in their country. So it's always special to score 100 against one of the best in the world. So I really enjoyed it.
15: Live from Perth Stadium.
17: He runs up now, little trot in, and he's driven like Kohli in the air, drags it down the ground for 6. Yeah. Line comes up and Kohli plays a reverse sweep and he plays it well. It's going down to the boundary for 4.
1: Here's Kohli waiting and sweeping Labuschagne. Will that go to the boundary for 4? Desperate diving stop, not good enough. Virat Kohli, King Kohli reigns again. His 30th Test century. Holds bat and helmet to the sky, leans back, looks to the heavens, kisses his bats, and they've said we're done.
15: On ABC Radio,
17: Boomer runs in again and he plays at that bit on the pad and the Beale's out. LBW to the fourth ball. McSweeney, LBW to Boomer. He runs in and comes forward, fiddling. He's caught at second slip by Kohli. Caught by Kohli. The night watchman captain is out. It's 2 for 9. 2 for 9. So this should be the last over of the day. Labuschagne is down there. Boomerat runs in and he bowls the ball. It's hitting him on the pad. How's that? Is that out? Yes. He's given out LBW.
7: Yeah, it's been a tough 3 days. There's no denying that. And, you know, back's against the wall tomorrow. But we'll come out and try to score some big runs and take that momentum into Adelaide.
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1: It's already a shellacking as far as Australia is concerned. They need today, as day four gets underway shortly, to stop this being an outright humiliation. They're 3-for-12 at the start of day four. They trail by 521 runs. It's almost impossible to see them fighting back from here, but one thing they must do with the second test 11 days away is find a way to get some momentum back. Can they do that with Usman Khawaja and Stephen Smith, who'll be heading out there very shortly into the middle? Khawaja unbeaten overnight. He's on 3. Smith didn't face a ball because when Manus Labuschagne was given out LBW yesterday, that was stumps. And what a terrible way it was to go. The Australians in about 40 minutes losing 3 wickets. Nathan McSweeney, the debutant, got a terrific delivery though. He was out for a duck. LBW to Bumrah. Pat Cummins came out as the night watchman. He added just 2 runs before he was caught by Kohli at second slip from the bowling of Siraj. And then Manus Labuschagne did not play a shot. LBW to Bumrah for 3. It all fell apart on what was already a very lopsided test match, the first test of the Border Gavaskar Trophy. So what happens today? Stephen Smith, we know, needs some runs. It's been a long time since he got his last test 100. That was back in June 2023. He's had only 3 half centuries since that time. But he does have a 200 at this ground 2 years ago against the West Indies. If hope springs eternal, Tom Moody and Glenn McGrath, that's something the Australians and the Australian fans will be hoping that Steve Smith can repeat today. They've got a lot of work to do. Welcome to both of you here at Grandstand Cricket on ABC Sport.
20: Yeah, they certainly have got a lot of work to do, and good morning to all of our listeners out there. Yeah, Australia, you know, to say they've got their backs up against the walls, yeah, a bit of an understatement. they're in the wall. There's a lot of questions that will be asked after this test match with regards to, you know, the team's preparation, a lot of players' form, and also the fact that such a decorated bowling attack seemed to look a little bit sort of toothless in that second innings. Yes, the wicket did flatten out, but you wouldn't say, Glenn, it was an absolute road.
8: No, there was still something in it. There was, you know, they've got a few play and misses, but I just don't think they got enough balls in the right area, built that pressure. There wasn't many maidens back-to-back, and it was just too easy to score. So, Australia's up against it. I'm not sure you're saying they're in the wall. I think they're through the wall. They can't even see the wall anymore. But, you want to see them fight. Today,
20: in the cavity.
8: it's a long, if they can see it. But, you want to see the Australians come out and fight today. Somehow manage through to get through to day 5 would be an achievement in itself, and then you just never know. But, you don't want to see him come out and just capitulate and, you know, just the Indian bowlers run through him. It would be an absolute nightmare.
20: One of the concerns for me looking on really after day 1 was really Australia's body language. I was really surprised with the, you know, this being the first test, this being such an important series. Well, every test series is important, but, you know, particularly against India and England are our 2, you know, marquee test series. Just to see the body language, how quickly that group sort of sunk out there. And quite often when your backs are up against the wall, too often, and Pidge will understand this, too often teams that fall into that trap suddenly just only look at the bowler to make something happen. It's, okay, you've got the ball, make it happen, instead of it being a collective effort. You know, and that's just general sort of body language, energy around the group, throwing the ball around, a bit of urgency between the wickets. You start to dictate terms, even though the scoreboard doesn't reflect that, but you're reflecting that with your body language and your movement in the field.
1: It is a very blustery day, the blusteriest we've had down here. The wind does swirl around Perth Stadium, but it is notably, really awkward to deal with today. We're downstairs, hats have been blown off, notes have been flicked around. Finlay upstairs will have to keep an eye on all the notes that he carries with him because they will be floating around the broadcast box as well if we're not careful. So it's a cooler day than yesterday, about 22 degrees at the moment, and we're expecting a top of about 25. But these conditions are not going to be friendly, I would imagine, for the Australian bats and maybe of some assistance to the Indian bowlers when we get started again very shortly. 3-for-12, the Australians trailing by 521 runs. Khawaja will resume on 3. And alongside him, we expect Stephen Smith to make his way out into the middle. Another member of our Grandstand Cricket on ABC Sports team, Alison Mitchell, is with us as well. Ali, nice to see you.
3: Morning, everyone.
1: This is just a... They have to find a way to dig in and fight this Australian team. It's already been a lopsided test, an embarrassing test. They have to make sure it's not a humiliating loss, considering it is just the first test of this series.
3: That's it. The mind's been going back to 2016 and Hobart, South Africa, with this sort of level of capitulation and the level of the defeat. But, yeah, can Steve Smith find something almost out of nowhere for the Australians? It just seems so unlikely, given the way the pitch has been playing now as well, with it being suddenly...

0: starting to go up and down, that they can see out two whole days to hold off India. And I think the biggest problem for the Australian side now will be the big gap between the first and the second test, because I'm sure when you have a defeat like this, the best thing is to have another test almost straight away and put it behind you. But there's going to be such a void to be filled with columnists, with opinion on changes. And if the two tests, first and second, if Australia do lose heavily here, we're close together, then I'm inclined to think they probably won't make any changes, just crack on. But with such a big gap, I wonder whether there will be a change between the first and the second. And Marnus Labuschagne is, after last night's dismissal, the top candidate for a change of personnel at the moment.
1: Let's head upstairs. The voice of summer, what's he got for us? Jim Maxwell.
2: Clint. Hello, hello, and welcome to the show, folks. Is it going to be a cartoon, a documentary, a full-length movie that will have us coming back after intermission tomorrow? What will we get? Lots of expectation on both sides that this game is going to end up somehow going one way or another, but more likely to India. And I think it's six letters to me that sum up the difference between the two sides. You ready for this? It's not sexist or anything like that. It's spelt though, B-U-M-R-A-H. Good morning, Mr. Boof. How are you?
3: Good morning, Skipper. Good morning to our listeners. You're exactly right. Jaswell, has that got six in it as well?
2: No, I think it's got about
3: seven.
2: Eight. Seven or eight. Yeah, well, yes.
3: But you're right, they've both been pretty good, haven't they, this test match? Here we go, though.
2: So Smith's out there, he's on a pair, a golden pair, potentially. Bumrah's got the missile. It's a bit cooler today, except if you're batting. Three slips and the gully. Here we go. Bumrah rolls in and Smith forward. He's hit on the pad, high up, not out. There's a big shout from Bumrah. Now, what are they going to do? They're going to review this. Umpire Gaffney wasn't interested. There's a bit of a chat going on down at that end of the pitch. Is Bumrah going to move ahead here? It's a no ball. Anti-climax. Zero's ball short. He's after this. It's up in the air. Pant's getting underneath it as he goes back and he takes it. Top edge from Khawaja. A wicket for India in the second over of the day. Khawaja taking on the short ball. Didn't have control. A top edge and running back, Pant, a little hesitation, and then he got into position, coolly under it towards fine leg. Out for four, Usman Khawaja, and Australia decline to four for 17.
3: Well, he's obviously trying to be positive this morning. It's just got a bit big on him. I'll tell you what that is, a really good catch, swirling around in the blue skies. It's not easy. Yes, he has gloves on, but it was a really good catch. Covered some ground. Watched the ball right into the mitts and Usman Khawaja departs. They've obviously decided, let's try and be positive this morning and get through that new ball if we can. Mm. And that's a disastrous start for Australia. Wicked in the second over.
2: Four for 17, yes. And Travis Head will be the new batsman. He was out pretty quickly in the first innings to a good one from Rana that ripped through his defence. In fact, Travis Head's recent numbers in Test cricket are a bit below his best, aren't they, given that this man can play the ripping innings as he did in the World Championship final at the Oval.
3: Well, his last eight innings, I think he's averaging about 21. We'll get Rick onto that. That's not just... He's not on his own there, to be fair. They've been struggling a bit. But what he will do, he won't die wondering. This young man in his 50th Test match, fine record averages, 41.75. But he goes for his shots. So he'll give them an opportunity, but he might just try and take the attack to the Indians at 4 for 17. And he'll either get away with it or be in a bit of trouble. And as we benefit looking at the replay, just got a bit big on him from Khawaja then for our listeners. Probably beaten for a little bit of pace and got the top edge and not the ideal start.
2: See, this is the other thing about this Indian attack. I mean, everyone's saying, well, you keep Bumrah out and score at the other end. But the fact is that Siraj and Rana have contributed very strongly in this game. Siraj has got two wickets already in this innings. As a stock agent who has just finished drafting lambs, you are spot on with 10 sheep to the acre. Thank you very much for that. It's Siraj bowls and he beats him with one that skids outside the off stump just as well.

0: was off the line of the stumps. They could have knocked out the poles. Whoa.
1: Tries again. Oh, Smith has been caught, edging it through to the keeper. That's the end of Steve Smith, out the 17, a fifth wicket down for the Australians, 5 for 79. It is high fives all around for India as they close in on a test victory to start this Border Gavaskar series in style. Steve Smith, the faintest edge, caught by the wicketkeeper, punt diving across to his right. Bowled by Siraj. Smith out for 17. The Aussies 5 for 79.
2: Yeah, good ball there from Siraj. Just seemed to just hold its line. Take the edge. I put the mocker on when I said this partnership is going along nicely.
1: Well, it was until that ball.
2: I know. I'll learn my lesson next time. I won't say that again.
1: Ah, the commentary curse.
2: The big wicket there. Steve Smith, that's the one they wanted. Australia 5 down now. It's looking bleaker, but they're still hanging in there.
1: The weather almost agrees, because as the wickets fall, the sun's gone behind the cloud and it has got a little bit gloomier. Certainly for the Australians, not so much for the Indian fans. Here comes Mitch Marsh. $620,000 Australian dollars richer after the IPL auction last night. He's hoping that he can spend some time out in the middle. Just continue to stretch this innings as long as he can. Show some real fight. He's been up for the task before. Just strides out, does a little bit of gardening in the middle of the pitch. Coming in at number 7, 5 for 79. For whatever it's worth, target for victory was 534. That's a long way away. But Travis Head remains out there. He's on 45.
2: Yeah, Mitch Marsh, the local boy. They love him over here. And the thing with these two, Marsh and Head, they are stroke mark makers. So if they bat for a while, they will keep this scoreboard ticking over and be quite entertaining. So fingers crossed they can spend a bit of time at the crease.
1: 6 in the first innings. What can he do in the second? He's on strike. Charges over the wicket. He doesn't really get to that at all, Marsh. Plays it into the ground. It drops down to the side. Start of another over. Flying in, Siraj. And that's helped on its way with the ball rising above the helmet. Flicks by Head. Bat aloft. He just got a little touch on it to bring up a half century. That's a lovely shot. And what a way to bring it up to. He's 17-50 in his 50th test match. 50 for Travis Head from 63 deliveries.
0: Around the wicket, Siraj short. He pulls it away, pulls it fine. Down to the boundary for 4.
3: Yep, well, it wasn't a very good ball. And he got over the bounce and dragged it down to fine leg. Picked up another boundary. Head 63, and it's 5 for 101. The mini milestone in the chase to 534 comes up. One more over to come before the lunch break. It's 5 for 104. Boomer comes up again at Marsh, and Marsh is back behind it, pushing it away on the offside. And that will be lunch on this fourth day. Australia still in the game. For how long? Who knows? But Marsh is 5. Head's been superb. He's made 63. 5 for 104 after being 3 for 12. Glenn, how did you see that?
2: It's sort of losing that early wicket of Usman Khawaja. We thought it could get ugly here, but they showed a bit of fight. The Australians are hanging in there. Travis Head, I thought, has looked quite comfortable and very good out there. Hopefully he can build on that in the next after lunch. But the Australians hanging in. The Indians are still well on top. They'll be happy with that. They've dismissed 2 of the Australian batsmen. There's 5 left to go through, they'll be thinking. But, both teams would be happy with that session. Obviously, India more so.
0: There's no doubt about it. When teams are losing or on the edge of defeat, the paralysis of analysis is overwhelming.
3: So.

0: we're going to have more of it as we go for 10 days leading up to the next test match. And what we need is the continuation of this tonic from Travis Head. This is an extraordinary innings in the context of the game. 63 from 72 balls. I know we expect that, Glenn McGrath, from Travis.
1: Yeah.
0: But for me, the longer this goes, the more enjoyable the afternoon's going to be. Let's see what we get. Now, around the wicket, it's Rana running in to bowl to him, and he's leaning forward and playing down the offside. This is the most attractive aspect at the moment of Australia's batting. Here's Rana going into Marsh. Marsh is pulling the ball away mightily out to deep square. That's a shot he likes. It's gone all the way. We've had a few big sixes on this ground in the game. And they're long boundaries. It's like the MCG, square of the wicket. And as ever, Marsh, when he sees a short ball, he gives it a rip. And that's another six. And it's the first one for Marsh. And the first boundary, other than Travis Head, from an Australian batsman. 5 for 113. Here comes Sundar down the pitch. He hits it hard and long for six. That's a big shot from Marsh. It's gone a long way down the ground and beyond the boundary. A typical Marsh shot against the slower bowler. Entertaining.
2: Superb shot. Superb use of the feet as well. Ball was given a just a little bit of air. Washington Sundar generally bowls it flat. A little bit of air, and that's all that Mitchell Marsh needed. All the invitation to go down the pitch and then smash it well over the bowler's head for a six.
3: Bumrah bowls from round the wicket. Bowls through.
4: Head, and he's nicked him off. He has nicked him off, and Bumrah does a little celebration right in front of Travis Head. Might have just left him gently. It always requires Bumrah to come back. What a champion he is. Nothing seemed to be happening. The batter's looking in control, and Bumrah comes back and once again gets the breakthrough. This is a reason he's the best bowler in the world at the moment, and he's delivered the breakthrough once again. Australia loses sixth, 161 for six, and a very fine innings from Travis Head comes to an end. Just felt for it briefly outside the off stump, produced the nick, and Bumrah was celebrating. Alex Carey comes out to bat, but handsome applause for a good innings, Glenn McGrath, for Travis Head.
5: Yeah, no, very good innings there. That one's not a bad delivery. Probably one he could have left alone. But that's Jasprit Bumrah. Just gets that extra zip off the wicket. And Travis Head, he's been playing his shots. He sees the ball. He hits it. And that one there is just, unfortunately for him, just probably a little bounced a little more, a little bit quicker, and took the edge. So a fine innings comes to an end. It would have been good to see him go on and get those three figures. But it showed a little bit of fight from the Australians, and that's what they needed today.
3: He did lunge a little bit, pushed a little bit at it away from his body. And the nick carried straight into Rishabh Pant's gloves. But unlike Bumrah, sort of goes and leans in front of Travis Head and sort of screams in celebration.
5: Well, he's captain now. It's
3: not for too much longer. It's only captain for four more wickets because the captain's arrived here.
5: I know.
3: Father, so, for the second time.
5: You mentioned before, has he bowled enough today? I think he probably under-bowled himself today. And that's the problem with having a bowler as captain. They'll either bowl too much or not enough. You have to find that right balance.
3: Right, Bumrah. Now another left-hander. Alex Carey looked good in the first innings. He looked good at that first ball, just pushing it down the ground. And Bumrah finishes an over in which he got a wicket. Australia six down now for 161. Marsh, 31. Carey hasn't scored. And Bumrah has now picked up, a third wicket.
6: Marsh waits. And he's bowled. Marsh out for 47. Nitish Kumar Reddy finds a way through the local hope. And Marsh turns and trudges his way back to the rooms. Another wicket down. The Aussies 7 for 182. Mitch Marsh departs. He turned immediately. He heard the death rattle. Tapped the top of the stumps. Just in a little show of frustration. And stared up to the heavens. Marsh is on his way for 47. 67 balls.

0: three fours, two sixes. Bowled by Reddy. The Aussies seven for 182.
1: Yeah, it's a good innings from Marsh. He would have loved to have gone on and made a considerable effort out there, not only for himself but from the team perspective. But it's just not there to cut. He looked to play that square of the wicket, and it was just a little bit close to that off stump line. It was only really about just a foot at best. He's looking to play a sort of a half cut, half back foot drive, and just caught the inside edge and dragged it onto those stumps. Reddy's not tall in stature. The ball just skidded through, caught the inside bottom edge, and yeah, that's a painful way to go. He'd be thinking back on that, thinking, well, that was probably a leave ball. If for anything, just play it with a vertical bat off the back foot through extra cover instead of trying to play it square of the wicket. But Nitish Kumar Reddy is continuing to impress on his debut.
0: Mitchell Starc comes out for the Aussies. Great first knock from him. 26 for 112 balls. He waits and clips it away out towards square leg. Good stop there. There's no chance of getting off the mark.
2: Here we go, another over. And it's Reddy on the at the ready. A short ball tugged away by Carey between the two men out there, and it goes for four. Well struck. He banged it in. The 200 comes up for Australia. And Carey, with that heaving stroke, the cross-batted swat to the boundary, he moves to 13.
3: Yeah, good control again. As you said, Jim, there's been a reasonable fight back today, hasn't it? From four for 17.
0: Sunder around the wicket. Oh, played straight by Starc into short leg's hands. It was almost catching practice. He just flicked it around the body and the catch is taken, and Starc has gone for 12. And they're eight down now, the Australians, as India close in on first test victories. Starc gone for 12. He was stepping forward, flicked it away, and that is a good take. The right hand being stuck out by short leg to complete the catch. Understandable celebrations from India. They know it's just a matter of time now. Washington Sundar gets his first wicket. Starc is out for 12, caught by Jarrell at short leg from Washington's bowling. The Aussies 8 for 227.
3: Well, that was a great catch. Absolute ripper. So that's probably the catch of the test match so far. Easily, actually. Well taken, sharp. Had to come up to his right, one hand. Well taken. That's just not what they wanted the Aussies going into tee. Now at 8 for 227. Carey's played well. Starc actually batted really well again. The partnership was 45 and on the back of the Marsh head. So not a bad session that last wicket. Probably, again, leads to India winning the session. But they scored 123 in that session and played really well. Thought Head was unlucky not to get to 100. 89 off 101. Marsh played well. He looked in good nick, then chopped one on. But all

0: They looked like they wanted to show the fight that everyone's been talking about. I think they've done that. You would have loved them to bat a bit longer. It'll be up to Kerry and Lyon and Hazelwood just to get them to another hour, and then it hasn't been as bad a day with the bat as we would have hoped, especially after losing Usman Khawaja in the second over of the day. It's been a decent fight back on a wicket that is wearing up and down, playing a few tricks. It's settled down with the ball now, so there is no reason we can't bat for another hour or so. But India have been world class again.
1: Just a couple of wickets to be taken. I thought it was a pretty good catch, actually, that last one from Dhruv Jurel. Those either stick or they don't. And he thrust his hand in the right area and then reaped the benefit of the hand being there because it's stuck in his palm. So gave Washington Sundar a wicket. He's got one for 43. Harshit Rana, not as impressive today. None for 63 from his 11, going at 5.7. But Bumrah, 3 for 42. And Mohammad Siraj, probably the most persistent bowler today, 3 for 51. Nitish Reddy picked up his first test wicket, courtesy of Mitch Marsh playing on. He had 1 for 21. Australia, 307 behind. And now there's a slip, a backward short leg and a short square leg for Washington Sundar, with Nathan Lyon in front of him. And then there's a short mid-wicket, mid-on, square leg, backward point, cover and mid-off. Washington Sundar to finish the over. He started before tee. And Nathan Lyon goes forward and defends. In the eyes of some, he should have come out last evening. In the eyes of others, there shouldn't have been a night watchman in the first place. I'll get Glenn McGrath to tell us what he thinks about that as we see that catch on the replay. Wonderful, wonderful reflexes from young Dhruv Jurel. What is your thought on that, unless you've already told people?
2: Yeah, g'day, Harsh. G'day, everyone.
1: Yes.
2: Another false start on whether Nathan Lyon should have come out or
1: whether there should have been a night watchman in the first place. And if so, should it have been Pat Cummins?
2: Yeah, I think they overrated anyway, but
1: Washington Sundar bowls and knocks over the off stump. One more goes. He just played down the wrong line, did he? Or did he expect the ball to turn? He's got his back to us.

0: got his back to us, but the sound of ball hitting wood behind him, and Australia lose one more. Nathan Lyons making the long walk back, only lasted two balls. He's bowled by Washington, Sundar, and Australia 9 down for 227 in India, knocking on the door of a very famous win.
1: Not a bad delivery, nearly went away from Nathan Lyons. The off-spinner that just bounced and went straight or just moved away, took off stump. So, yeah, wow, looking at that, not Watchman last night, probably wouldn't have been the best option anyway. So, yeah, it's always up for

0: happy to be night watchman. He got a 201.
1: I was at that game. I was at that game. And I must remember to tell Mark Waugh that that the most energetic celebration came when he went past Mark Waugh. I think Mark Waugh's highest test was 150 or thereabouts.
0: Yeah.
1: And when he went past that, he was waving his bat around and he went and made 200. But did he run out Ricky Ponting in that game?
0: Yes.
1: He might have run out Ricky Ponting. Yeah, I was there at that game. It was the rights were with the television company I was working for at the time. So we went and did Australia versus Bangladesh. It was very hot. Well bowled. He got a little bit of drift away from the left-hander. It didn't turn back as much as Nathan Lyon thought it would. Sometimes, I wonder if that happens. If you're a spin bowler, just assume that someone else will bowl like you. Ball, if Nathan Lyon's bowling, is spinning back in a lot more.
0: Yeah, and spin bowlers, they're a funny breed. When they bowl to each other, it's like they're more aggressive than fast bowlers bowling to fast bowlers. It's like they've got to either smash them or they've got to get them out. Like, they're funny.
2: Rana comes up, bowls, bowls, bowling.
3: Right through him, a yorker. Up in the block hole.
0: Slow ball.
3: To see Carey with a change of pace. Rana gets a wicket. The stump is souvenired by Bumrah down there. And India have won this game by a very wide margin. 295 runs. 295 runs. One of the biggest victories they've certainly had over Australia in this country, that's for sure. They've won with a day and a couple of hours to spare on the fourth day in Perth. A huge victory for Jasprit Bumrah as the captain. And Australia all out for 238. Carey bowled by Rana for 36. Hazelwood was 4. And the victory that puts them 1-0 up in the best of five series for the Border Gavaskar Trophy. There you go, Glenn. It's all over. It was inevitable for most of the day. And now at around 10-4 local time, it's concluded.
4: Yeah, so to go into this match, there was a lot of hype. It was going to be hard-fought, tight contest. The question mark was around both batting lineups, who was going to perform the best. A little bit of pressure on both. There's still a few questions around Australia's batting lineup. I think India's questions have been answered. Jasprit Bumrah leading the Indian team off the field as the Aussies come on.

0: Fair job, the new captain. And that's a massive win. Not too many positives out of that for the Australians. They've got a couple of weeks now where they have to regroup and think about, okay, what went wrong? How can we improve? How can we do better? But that was, unfortunately, from lunch on, just after lunch day one, it's been all India.
1: This is very much the modern contemporary shaking of hands, because not only that, without any doubt, as you well know, these players play together in the IPL. So every now and then as they go along the line of shaking hands, there's a little embrace, a little hug, as it were. So there's a strong bond there between the players, as much as there is a rivalry between the two of them for this trophy. So Hazelwood was four. We saw Khawaja caught by Pantov Siraj for four. Smith caught Pant, bowled Siraj 17. Head caught Pant, bowled Bumrah 89. Marsh bowled by Reddy, chopped it on 47. Carey is the last man out, bowled by Rana for 36 after Stark was caught brilliantly one-handed by Jarrell off Sundar for 12. Lyon was bowled by Sundar without scoring. So 238, 295 the margin of victory, and the bowling there for India. Bumrah, 12 overs, one maiden, 3 for 42, giving him 8 for the match. Siraj, 14 overs, 2 maidens, 3 for 51, giving him 5 wickets for the match. Rana, 13.4 overs, 1 maiden, 1 for 69. Sundar, 2 for 48 off 15. And Reddy, 1 for 21 from 4. So that's the situation. India have started the series with a very comprehensive, impressive victory here in Perth. We're going to wrap up this game. We're going to go down to the team on the side of the ground with Clint Wilden.
2: So India win the first test of the Border Gavaskar Trophy, and they win it convincingly as well by 295 runs inside 4 days. Australia's fourth innings brought to a close, all out for 238. Travis Head, one of their few bright points, with a score of 89 in their fourth innings. Jasprit Bumrah with 5 for 30 in the first innings, took 3 for 42 in the second. It's one of the heaviest defeats that the Australians have suffered in some time. They did make them fight on day 4, getting past tee, but there will be plenty of questions and plenty of recriminations after the Australians really were out of this, despite having India bowled out for 150 in their first innings. They somehow found themselves 46 runs down after their first innings, all out for 104. Darren Lehman, goodness me, they showed a bit of fight, but this was a test match that they were out of for a long period.
3: Well, take the 6 for 70 at that stage, and then obviously they get a little run on India, get to 150, get ahead of the game. Then the spell of the test match for me, that night of day one, Bumrah gets them back into the game, and then all of a sudden you're looking at a deficit, and then they go and play. The wicket changed a little bit, to be fair, made it a lot harder for the bowlers on day two. But what it was an unbelievable performance by Jaswal with the bat. 160 and just played an unbelievable knock. Turned the game in India's favour as well. And too big a lead. We came out today and we were hoping for a batting all day performance, so a little bit short. But I did like the fight they did show, especially after losing Usman Khawaja second over of the morning. I thought everyone dug in and tried to do the right thing.
2: So a couple of big questions that will be asked, particularly the form of Manus Labuschagne, and on top of him, the form of Steve Smith. It has been a long time coming for both of those to score centuries. And you just have to wonder whether or not the luck has completely deserted the likes of Manus Labuschagne, and whether, of course, Steve Smith will be able to find his way back into some sort of form. Smith's recent fast four tests look like this. Innings of 31, a duck, 11, 9, a duck. And, of course, the disappointment of Manus Labuschagne with scores of 10, 1 not out, 3, 5, 1, 2, a 90 against New Zealand, 6, 2 and 3.

0: three, two players who so much is required from, really, to have any chance of Australia building big innings. And both of them, again today, in both innings, weren't able to get the job done that their nation requires of them, Darren Lehman.
1: Yeah, I thought Smith looked okay, to be perfectly honest. I mean, I know it was a little bit different, but, you know, you would have loved him to bat 6 hours and get 100 like Virat Kohli did. Marnus obviously got a decent ball last night. He's got the hard end of the stick both times against Bumrah when he's been fired up. So I'm not going to be too critical because I think we got bowled out in the first innings. Today I would have liked a few more. I thought Head was outstanding. But Smith and Labuschagne, they know more than anyone else they need to make runs. You know, they're sensible enough and honest enough in their own appraisal to know they've got to get some runs soon. And that's not because I think they're going to change the side. I think Australia will keep the same 11 for the next Test match in Adelaide. It will not be an issue. And to be fair, it shouldn't be an issue. They should give them a couple of Test matches and then make an assessment from there. And that's what they'll do. They'll regroup. You've got to remember, last time India came over, we beat them badly in Adelaide, didn't we? We bowled them out for, was it 36?
0: 36.
1: And then they just kept face with their players. They did that and they just turned it around. Now, that's the same thing, the challenge that Pat Cummins and the boys are going
0: to
1: have.
0: Well, actually, they had to make a few changes because some people had to go home. So it did actually give them a chance to freshen up. The amazing thing out of this, I would say, is that India we expect to be guaranteed to make two changes, and we would understand why. I would think Ashwin is likely to return. We're just watching Ashwin having a chat with Marnus Labuschagne now. Let's go out now and take the press conference or the interview with Pat Cummins.
2: Prep leading in was really good. Everyone was firing, and just one of those games. Not much went right. So fair bit to look at ahead of next week.
3: Yes. Yeah, well, it's a bit of a break between the two Test matches. Is that a help or a hindrance?
2: Oh, it is what it is. You know, I think after a loss, you always want to get back on the horse pretty quickly. But yeah, we'll take a couple of days rest and then we'll get into Adelaide. And I think we'll have a good prep leading to that Test.
3: Any particular area? I mean, it's only just happened, but is there any area of focus that you think you need to improve significantly on to get back into this?
2: Oh, you know, look, we didn't really give ourselves a chance, you know, in a few different facets. So I think, you know, that late on day one, you know, if you just got through that period, you know, maybe you said the game looks a little bit different on day two. Obviously, a couple of big partnerships when we're bowling. So there's a few different areas we've got to clean up.
3: And there'll be a focus on the top order. It's been a tough 12 months, really. Some challenging batting conditions, some good bowling, but the glare will be there. Have they earned enough vouchers to be safe in their positions? No panic just yet.
2: Oh, you know, look, there's a lot of experience there. This summer, it's a sample size of one. You know, I think they're going about it. They work really well, but no doubt we've got a bit of work to do. So this week, I'm sure there'll be plenty of conversations, plenty of time in the nets, conversations around, you know, if we come up against a similar attack, similar conditions, what are those things we could have done a bit better?
3: All right, mate. Well done. Relax, and we'll see you in Adelaide. Good on you. There's Pat Cummins, and NRMA Insurance are proud sponsors of this entire Border Gavaskar Trophy. And it is great pleasure now I announce the NRMA Insurance Man of the Match, and it is also the Indian captain with 8 wickets and a victory, Jasprit Bumrah. Congratulations, mate.
2: Thank you so much.
3: There you go.
2: Cheers.
3: Jasprit, the perfect start. You must be thrilled.
4: Yeah, very happy with the beginning. You know, we were put under pressure in the first innings, but the way we responded after that, I'm really proud of the team.
3: I want to take you back to day one. You won the toss, a bold decision to bat first. You bowled out for 150. What did you say to your team as you went out there to take the field?
4: You know, I played here in 2018, so I remember that, you know, when you start here, the wicket is a little soft and then becomes quicker and quicker. So I was relying on that experience. Obviously, this wicket was a little less spicy than the last one that I played here. But we were really well prepared. So I was just telling everyone to, you know, have faith in their process and ability, because over here at this moment, you have an opportunity to do something special. So on a given day, experience does matter, but if you have faith in your ability, you can do something special.
3: Yeah, wonderful words of advice. Now, you had the old and the new do it with the bat, didn't you? Jaiswal, his first Test match in Australia, and then Virat back in form. Very pleasing signs.
4: Yeah, it couldn't be. We can't ask for anything else. Jaiswal, I think, you know, out of all these innings, he's had a great start to his career, but the innings that he played in the last innings was, I think, probably his best test innings so far, because, you know, he left the ball. He has an attacking nature, but he left the ball well and, you know, played long. So that really helped us. And Virat coming back in form, I didn't see him out of form at all, because, you know, sometimes you play on challenging wickets.

0: difficult to judge that if a batsman is in form or not, but he was looking very good in the nets. So yeah, hopefully he'll build up on the confidence and go from strength to strength.
1: And what about the support of the Indian crowd? It seems like a home game everywhere you play around the world.
0: Yeah, it was pretty good. You know, you always enjoy the support because, you know, the team is putting in a lot of effort. Sometimes the result go up and down, but the backing, when the backing is there, it feels good.
1: All right, mate, congratulations.
0: Cheers.
1: We'll let you enjoy the celebration. See you in Adelaide. There he is, victorious captain Jasprit Bumrah. And that concludes the post-match presentation.
2: And that's where we'll leave Adam Gilchrist and the post-match presentation. We've been fortunate enough to be joined by very patient Pat Cummins. Pat, thank you very much for your time. Grandstand cricket on ABC Sport. Frustrating couple of days. What was it like out there?
3: Yeah, that's right. Yeah, not much went our way. Probably didn't place ourselves in the best conditions at times. And yeah, anything we tried didn't really come off. So they played really well this week. Wasn't to be.
2: Bumrah's efforts with the ball, how impressive were they?
3: Yeah, I mean, he's been doing it for a little while now. I thought that spell from all their bowlers on that day one was pretty tricky to navigate. Kind of set up their second innings as well. So he's impressive. We've got to try and find a way to combat some of them.
2: There was criticism about the body language of the Australians on the field. I've no doubt you've been told about it. How do you react to it, whether you were trying to be aggressive enough or not aggressive enough for some people's likings? How do you feel when people are making those sorts of comments about the Australian team?
3: Oh, yeah, look, people can think that. You know, we're out there, I was feeling it. I was really happy with how everyone was going about it. I thought the bowlers charged in all 3 days. No issues from my end from that.
2: Marnus, Labuschagne and Steve Smith have been great players for a long period of time. They're going through a tough time at the moment. Does the team have to put their arms around them? I know they've got experience at this level, but when you're not performing like we know they can, I would imagine it's tough times for both of them.
3: Yeah, I mean, that's professional sport. We've all gone through little patches where things aren't falling your way. Those two guys at the moment are guys that, you know, they're putting in the hours, out the back in the nets and having all the right conversations. So, yeah, of course, like any other teammate, you're looking to help them out. They're two champions, so I'm sure they'll bounce back.
4: Now, mate, I know what it's like to lose in those situations. It's never good, but it's about sticking together. And obviously selection for Adelaide will be coming the next day or so, but I presume you're not going to change too much in the foreseeable future.
3: Yeah, that's right. I'm not a selector, but I'd be very surprised if we made any big changes. Sample size of one this season. Really confident these are the best 11 guys coming into this week. And, this week didn't go our way, but still confident that's the case.
5: And, Pat, Australia hasn't played a lot of, or probably most of the players, haven't played a lot of red ball cricket for quite some time. Do you think that played an impact?
3: Oh, look, you never know. We're pretty happy with our prep. Most of the guys, I think I was the only guy that hasn't played Shield this year. Everyone else played one, two or three games. Obviously, ODI series as well. But, not anything really different to previous seasons. We're pretty happy with how it all mapped out. Doesn't always guarantee success, as we've seen this week, but we're pretty happy with the week.
5: And the wicket itself, how do you think it played?
3: Yeah, it was a tricky one. That day one was as spicy as you're going to get, I think, in Test cricket, all three sessions. Flatten out a little bit day two and then quite up and down kind of the last couple of days. That's Test cricket. You've got to navigate those tricky periods to reap the rewards.
5: And you said you were going to bat first as well. So sometimes the timings of when you bowled into your out and if that dragged on a bit longer or just when you're batting, bowling, things probably didn't work against you. Did it feel a little bit that way too?
3: Yeah, potentially. It's funny, this game. Small margins can mean big things. So, we batted an extra, got through that night. Suddenly day two, sun's out, wickets, everything feels a little bit, the pace of the game feels a little bit slower. So that's Test cricket. We've got to get better at navigating those times when it rushes.
4: Mate, I've got to ask, because I actually reckon it's rubbish. Hoff's comments last night, I mean, you all stick together all the time and, he was just saying the batter's got to work it out. I mean, at the end of the day, you're all talking the whole time and our listeners, a lot of media were saying what's going on between batters and bowlers and everyone has their review, but that's not the case.
3: No, we look after each other. There's plenty of games where the batters drag us out of sticky situations and likewise we do the opposite. It's such a great bunch. We get on really well. We challenge each other when it needs to be challenged, but, we'll stick firm and, I think we're still number one ranked side in the world, so this week doesn't change that.
2: So take the positives out of this, the fact that you were able to take on this last day to fight and get them past T. Travis Head's knock was terrific of 89. Are there the things that you lean on ahead of the Adelaide Test match?
3: Yeah, I think one of the

0: things, at least with bowling plenty of overs, you get a look at a few different plans. You get a feeling for what might work, what doesn't. And similar with the batters, a few of the guys put runs into them. The lessons always hold true. You get through one or two tricky spells and suddenly runs come a little bit freer. So that was really pleasing to see from some of the guys today.
1: Perfect answers from the Australian skipper. And all I want to do is say good luck in Adelaide.
0: Thanks,
1: get a
0: mate.
1: Win, get back on
0: people,
1: track.
0: So, thank you.
2: Thank you, Pat, for joining us. We appreciate answering the questions. Best of luck for Adelaide in the pink ball test.
0: Thanks very much. See you there.
1: Cheers, buddy.
2: Pat Cummins, the Australian captain, joining us, Grandstand Cricket on ABC Sport.
1: That is good. That is so good, the Australian captain to come and answer the questions. And not just the, you know, the question you want to know about, you know, is the bowlers, have they got that those issues going on behind the scenes? Having worked with them, I know they haven't. And Joshy Hazlewood is the nicest bloke in the world. He just would have been trying to play it down. It would have been a simple mistake. So for that to happen, not panic is the key now. I mean, we can all say Labuschagne, Smith, you know, all these people under selection scrutiny. But end of the day, world-class players. You've got to give them a couple of test matches. If it happened again in Adelaide, I'd have some concerns.
2: Yeah.
1: But I'm pretty confident that they'll bounce back. But they have to find a way to play Bumrah. That's going to be challenging. I thought Siraj was excellent today in terms of their bowling. And I thought Rana did a great job. Spin was... Washington was okay. You know, serviceable. So I think Ashwin comes back in for them and that changes their dynamics a little bit. And then if you can get a hold of Bumrah and not let him have the impact, I think we can make enough runs.
3: Yeah, exactly. And I think if you can make sure he doesn't take wickets in his first spells, he took wickets early on, didn't he?
1: Yeah.
3: Early in the first over of every innings. So once you get off to that start, you just relax into your innings as a bowler. If you don't take a wicket in your first spell, you go chasing it a bit. But he's world class. Adelaide pitch, depending on when you're bowling, when you're batting, it's got its issues. But I think if you look at Australia here, they didn't have a great deal of luck. Yeah, beat the bat a lot. Things didn't really go their way. But you make things go your way by the way you play. And India, unfortunately for Australia, India outplayed Australia.
2: Let's recap this test. India winning by a very impressive 295 runs after Australia were bowled out after tea for 238. Travis Head, their top scorer, with 89. Jasprit Bumrah, what a test he had. 5 for 30 in the first innings, 3 for 42 in the second. India going one up in the 5-test Border Gavaskar Trophy. So the Aussies need to work out how to score some more runs, but they'll also need to work out how to get rid of two big names now in Indian cricket. One of we've heard of a lot before, Virat Kohli. We'll speak about him in just a moment. But what an innings it was earlier from one of the young men, the rising stars, one of the great stories in world sport, Jaisal with his 161.
4: Marsh bowls, Jaisal's back, cutting fine, wide of gully and outside the reach of the backward square third man fielder. Four runs.
5: Line it again. Jaisal comes down the track, hits it clean and flush over the long off boundary for six. He has hammered that.
6: Two slips in the gully. And he plays a wonderful uppercut. Does Yashasvi Jaisal? Did it go all the way for six?
4: I think it's got there. I think it's six. And it's a great hunt for the young man. He's fourth, as you said, Harsha. He's absolutely over the moon. And why wouldn't you be? Well played, well deserved. And he's put India right on top.
6: It's a beautiful journey that's culminated in a beautiful innings here.
4: And start going in. Jaisal forward, driving. Good stroke. Pass the bowler down the ground. It's heading up towards the boundary. They go for two, three, and it's four. Away on the outside, behind point, 150. A punch in the air from Jaisal as he gets down to the other end.
7: Marsh in again, some width slashed away, straight into the pouch of Steve Smith. And Jaisal's marathon, impressive, starry innings comes to an end.
4: Hats off, young man. A joy to watch.
2: Yashasvi Jaisal, 161, 297 balls, 15 fours and three sixes. It is blowing a gale downstairs. It's quite remarkable. If you stood still and didn't lean against the breeze, you would almost be blown away. India by 295 runs. Unfortunately, that's exactly what the Australians were doing.
1: Pigeon legs has almost been blown away.
3: It's hardly blowing a gale. There's a bit of a breeze.
2: Blowing a gale. You try and hold these notes then, Glenn. Just hang on to them and don't let them blow away, and you actually need to open them up. You can't close a book and stick them under your arm. Blowing a gale.
3: It's not like a cyclone or a hurricane going through, but it's a bit breezy.
2: This is the bloke who goes, 42 metres. No, it's not that high up. He flies helicopters and rides motorbikes. Nothing phases him.
1: I know we're going to be talking cricket, but that is quite high up for me. I'm scared even looking up at that.
3: It's all relative.
2: See, anything that Glenn McGrath says does not count because he'll take it down like if it's a 10, it'll be a 3.5 because let's just not that worried. The rest of
1: it. Well, not talking about his batting average.
2: No, 10
1: to 3.5.
2: No,
3: it went from 2 to 6.
1: Oh, did it?
3: Like,
1: did you get that high?
3: Did your batting average triple halfway through your career upwards?
1: No, mine kept going down because I kept getting scared of getting older.
2: He's good at leaning backwards into the breeze. We saw him the other day just leaning backwards into nothingness when we were up on the top of the roof a little bit earlier on. I was far too sensible to do that. That was some sort of a knock from a young man going back to what Jaiswal was able to do. After a duck in the first innings, there were those questions. Would he be able to do it against the bigger nations away from home? He certainly showed he could.
1: Well, yes, he had time. And we've spoken about it on day two. You know, he just had so much time and he's going to be a class player and, you know, a long period of time. But he still caused some problems outside off when they were driving on the up. So yeah, as Glenn McGrath did so well over his career, be patient. Top of off with the odd bouncer. Probably can bowl a bit straighter to him with the bouncer. Don't get it over off stump. Get it more under his sort of armpit, if you like.
2: Yeah.
1: And then the length, get him driving through cover still. He played Missy Nick one on, what was that, 51, Kawaja. So what I'm saying there's still a chink there. He played beautifully, don't get me wrong, and he set a big score for the second innings of 6, declared for 487. He batted for almost 50 overs, 297 balls, was amazing. Mm. So exceptional play, but in Adelaide, pink ball will be totally different because it will swing early and it's hard to pick up. And if he has to bat at night, it's not much fun. So Australia got to take the positive there. They dicked him off early. They had a chance at 50. If he gets Norton 50, you're going, well, he's not a bad player.
2: Yeah.
1: It's just because he actually, once he got that chance and played so well, he ended up with 161, and it was a really good knock.
3: Yeah, exactly right. You've got to take your chances. There's no doubt about that. But in between, he just looked at ease, seemed to have more time than anyone else, who was prepared to play his shots and looked very good. There's a few little things there that I think the Australians will talk about and target sort of next time. But he looks like definitely a player for the future.
2: So he's a player for the future, a player for the past and for the now. Was Virat Kohli. He's another who needed some runs coming into this test match. He delivered with a century. Bowls and it's hit straight past him magnificently by Kohli, and on drive for 4. And that was perfect, whatever view you have of it. What a shot from Virat Kohli.
4: Two slips and the gully wait for him as Stark bowls Kohli, goes back and flushes uppercut down behind point, the third man. Ah, yes, you like that. A slip, a gully, a backward square, and Kohli gets a run. He pushes it away through the onside. He races for 1, goes back for 2. Virat Kohli's half century, 52 not out. He raises his bat in acknowledgement of that applause. Oh, and he must be a bit of a relieved fella too.
3: Yes.
4: It's been a while since he got some, and he's made an excellent half century. He runs up now, a little trot in, and he's driven by Kohli in the air, drags it down the ground for 6. Yeah. Line comes up. And Kohli plays the reverse sweep, and he plays it well. It's going down to the boundary for 4.
2: Here's Kohli waiting and sweeping Labuschagne. Will that go to the boundary for 4? Desperate diving stop, not good enough. Virat Kohli, King Kohli reigns again. His 30th Test century. His 7th in this nation. His 1st in 16 months. Kohli takes helmet off, holds bat and helmet to the sky, leans back, looks to the heavens, kisses his bats, and they've said we're done. And they were, declaring their innings close. 6 declared for 487. Virat Kohli, 100 from 143 balls, 8 fours and 2 sixes. I know we're trying to find some positives for the Australians, but one thing they really didn't want to do was see Virat Kohli return to form. And that's what we might have seen here at Perth Stadium, Glenn McGrath.
3: Yeah, exactly right. He looked completely different batsman from the first innings to the second innings.

0: He was more composed. I guess when you're coming in, you've got plenty of runs on the board. It just allows you to relax a little bit and get into the innings. The ball was older. The pitch was playing better, coming on nicely. So from first innings where he was going hard at the ball, he looked out of form. He looked like he could have got out several times and then got out for five. But second dig, he looked back to the normal composed, quite aggressive sort of in control himself. So there's concerns there for the Australians, but they'll be, sussing out things. And again, as Buff said, Adelaide is a completely different wicket and an environment there.
1: Yeah, well said, Pidge. I agree with that. The only thing I would add to that is maybe we let them off too easy, Virat Kohli. They're always ahead of the game, yeah. So I think we could have kept the field up and made it a bit more uncomfortable. Make him take a risk. He's a world-class player for a reason, because he knows when he's got a side down, he can just almost knock it around like a one-day format. And I think Nathan Lyon could bring the field up a little bit more to make him hit over the top and take a risk. We didn't do that. Even with the quicks we had, two back on the hook's fine, but we had a deep point a lot of the time in the second innings because we were defending. Now, when you defend, when you've got so much time, we've got a day and a session to spare, basically. It was never going to be a draw. So we had to try and think of other ways to try and negate India by bowling him out and putting some scars. If we got Kohli out playing a rash shot, they may still get 487. I'm not worried about that. But he's not as confident going into Adelaide now. So it was quite a little thing that we could have done a bit better.
0: And the other thing is the way he brought his 100 up. There was no pressure. There was the quicks weren't bowling. They made it. It basically gave him that 100 from 90 onwards. So, we can't keep doing that for the Australians.
1: And that's a mistake. We should have had it from 80 on. We should have quicks going because we might not have batted last night. It might have taken a bit longer to get the runs and we could have slowed the game down. Mind you, our over rate wasn't great to be perfect, so we probably don't have any players.
2: There were a couple of those challenges, but one of the other questions that does emerge from this for both of you, should Marnus Labuschagne ever be bowling 130 km/h bounces again?
0: Well, I don't know why he's the enforcer when you've got three of the best fast bowlers in the world. Guys who can bowl 140 plus. I think, Mitchell Starc can bowl a really good bouncer. Sometimes it's like he doesn't want to. Pat Cummins can as well, though I thought Pat Cummins, his bounces were far too short this match as well, which means maybe he's under bowled or hasn't played enough red ball cricket. So if Marnus Labuschagne's your enforcer, when you've got three of the best quicks in the world in your team, something's not right.
1: Bowl leg spin, please, Marnus. I love your leg spin. I think it's more effective. And in Adelaide, when it's hard to pick the ball up, pick the wrong one because of the night time and the pink ball, I want him bowling leg spin. But he knows that. I've spoken to him about that before. And I think he's just doing what the captain wants him to do, something different. So, or bowl his medium paces with the keeper up the stump and do stump to stump.
2: With something different. Or something different. India winning by 295 runs. They go one up in the five-test Border Gavaskar Trophy. They, of course, have retained it. We haven't won it for 10 years, and India have taken a big step towards making sure they hang on to the Border Gavaskar Trophy, the second test coming up in Adelaide in 11 days' time. So with India all out for 150 in their first innings, with Kumar Reddy, the debutant, top scoring 41, the Australians all out for 104 in their second innings. Then the two big knocks from the Indian bats. Jaiswal with 161 and Kohli an unbeaten century. India declaring 6 for 487. It meant the Australian bats, after being fragile in their first innings, were going to have to face a very awkward 40 minutes late on day three. If there was any chance, whatever small, of running down that deficit of 533, it was all over very quickly.
3: We're in the shadows here as Bumrah runs in again, and he plays at that hit on the pad, and the Beale's out. LBW to the fourth ball. Now we're back with Suraj down at the Langer end. He runs in and Cummins forward fiddling. He's caught at second slip by Kohli. Caught by Kohli as he pushed at that. The night watchman captain is out.
4: Bumrah runs in and he bowls the ball. It's hitting him on the pad. How's that? Is that out? Yes. He's given out LBW.
3: He's hit where? Just outside the line? Wasn't in line. It's going to hit the stumps. It hit him outside, but he didn't play a shot. Labuschagne LBW to Jasprit Bumrah for three.
2: It was 3 for 12 at stumps. That's how Australia would start the beginning of day four. Labuschagne out for three, Cummins before that for two, and McSweeney out for a duck. Got a feel for Nathan McSweeney. I know there'll be some focus on a couple of failures, but goodness me, he got asked a few tough questions with some very challenging balls, particularly that second one. Goodness me, what a way to get out for a duck. Your second innings, you walk out there, it's dark, it's horrible, and then Boomer gets you again.
1: Yeah, everything went against him this game, especially just that, exactly right. India actually batting quick enough to declare with 25 minutes to go. It was just a nightmare as an opener. You don't want that. And up and down and Boomer fired up. It's the worst nightmare for an opening batter, that. There's no doubt about that. We were 3 for 12. I thought he looked all right in the first innings, to be fair. And he got two balls that you can't do a lot about. So that's the pleasing thing when you, if they dissect it, which I'm sure the Australian cricket team will, and Andrew McDonald is very clever at that sort of stuff, speaking to the batters and Michael Divenuto and saying, right, we actually got bowled out, but how do we change that around and how do we actually not get that scenario again and maybe do things a little bit different? And it might be a mindset of actually the intent, because I think our intent was survival for periods of time. Yep. So if we're looking to score, like we did, Travis Head, perfect example. 89 off 101, took the game on, had a bit of luck, yes, but that's the way he plays, and he's felt comfortable playing that way. Maybe it doesn't have to be going at a run a ball, but it might be intent, getting down the wicket, popping him to the leg side for one, or, you know, just changing up. Drop and run for those guys that don't score quickly. That's just as positive as the other way.
0: Yeah, exactly right. And you look at the first innings of both teams, the main difference, India were under the pump, they were losing wickets, but then Rishabh Pant come out with Reddy. They played some risky shots, a couple of slogs, and got away with it, but it just got the scoreboard ticking. And they probably got 20, 30 runs more than I thought they should have. Whereas Australia's innings, it was about survival. And on a pitch like that with these bowlers, if you're just looking to survive, sooner or later, one's got your name on it. So you need to actually find ways to score some runs and do things a little bit differently. So, yeah, a little bit negative. And maybe after, you know, India got beaten 3-0 in India against New Zealand, then coming over here, Australia knocked them over for 150. They probably thought, oh, here we go, it's all going to happen. Got a little bit complacent, and then things turned ugly.
2: It did turn ugly. India winning by 295 runs, the first test of the five-test series of the board at Gavaskar Trophy here at Perth Stadium. Inside 4 days, the drama, the controversy will be, where does this rank amongst Australia's worst defeats, particularly to start a series?
1: Oh, as I said, I've had a few of those. I had South Africa in Hobart at home. That was pretty bad.
2: That's up there when people talk about the worst.
1: Thanks
2: the worst
1: for thanks
2: I mean that.
1: Thanks
2: with the
1: for reminding
2: respect.
1: Me.
2: Sorry,
1: I mean,
2: you brought it up, Wolf.
0: You want to go through that again? What happened?
1: Well, we actually got sent in on a green wicket like this outfield, and Verlander bowled beautifully and knocked us over. I think we got Smith might have batted 3 and finished 50 not out, and we might have got 110 all out just after lunch or something like that. And then they bowled them on. We still bowled them out, but they bowled us out again, and it was one of those horrendous test matches. And I think we dropped 5 after that test match.
2: You did.
1: I remember the selection panel was quite ruthless and didn't accept it. And sometimes that happens. This is a little bit different because, for me, they got bowled out. And to be fair, going back to Hobart, the first innings we got bowled out. Second innings we didn't bat as well as we should have. And Australia managed to get some runs in the second innings. So it was a very similar game as such. But one that you've got to reflect and see what works and what doesn't. I don't think Australia should panic like that.
2: Right.
1: You know, we didn't panic. We just had to make changes because we had blokes at the end of their career. And some will say these guys are at the end of their career, but I'm giving them a couple more test matches. I'm not rushing that quick to it.
2: Yeah.
1: But if it does happen again, you start to worry.
0: Yeah, exactly. And I think back to my first test match in England, 97. They well and truly beat us. They beat us comfortably by 9 wickets up at Edgbaston. But we had a little bit of time between that match and Lords, and we thought about it and came up with new plans and realised what we'd done wrong. And then we put that into place and won that series comfortably. So there's still 4 test matches to go. We go to Adelaide. You know, if we can win the toss there, get our timings right, a little bit of luck, the boys lift and play well, win there.
2: So you back don't, in it. Neither of you think there'll be any mental scars from this whatsoever?
1: Not the way they play these days, the lads. Yes, they'll have to work out a way to play Boomer. But there is doubt. doubt does creep in. It plays a part of professional sport. But they've had a lot of success, this team. So you'd hope.

0: they'd actually say, right, it's time to fight fire with fire and let's bounce back as a batting unit, bowling unit, and get the result we need. We might not need 400 in Adelaide. We might only need 250 in bowling at night. You know,
1: it's 400 though.
0: Yeah, oh yeah, I'll take 500 actually, and I'd like McSweeney, all the top four, be 2 for 500, and that'll stop every argument, wouldn't it?
1: Yeah. And is Daniel Vettori back next Test match? Surely he's spoken to his mates in New Zealand, what they did over there to beat them. Maybe they'll give a bit of inside information.
0: Are you after a new job?
2: No. Well, the bowling coach was missing for a couple of days thanks to the IPL auction, though. The Australians...
1: No, I was just saying, because New Zealand were comfortably beat them at home, a few inside tips there.
2: Yeah. Yeah. Oh, well, he'll be back for the Adelaide Test. 11 days break between now, at the end of this Test match, and Adelaide. Good or bad thing? Gives the bowlers a chance to recover, but there's a lot more time where everyone sits around and the scrutiny builds on the Australian team.
1: Yeah, no, I think it's not a bad thing. Gives you time to relax. Sometimes you get on a bit of a roll like India have here. You just want to keep that roll going into the next Test match. You've got the other team under the pump. So, yeah, a little bit of time for them to come off, for the Australians to lift and work out a few different game plans. So I don't think it's a bad thing.
0: No, you're exactly right. A couple of refreshers. But, you know, the Prime Minister's game, it'd be nice to be dropping one or two batters into that if you could have, you know, for an extra hit on a two-day game, because they had no cricket until the Adelaide Test match. So someone like McSweeney would love to play. He just loves playing cricket. Marnus would probably love to play. I know it's playing India, but imagine going a day-night pink ball game. You bat one day, you bowl one day for the PM's game, and you get 100. You're feeling pretty good. So no cricket's a bit of a worry for me, only because I would rather them play somewhere if they could. I'm sure they'll have some practice matches or some scenario training where they might bat and bowl a day somewhere in Adelaide before the pink ball. I would love Josh Inglis, good singer, wasn't he?
2: He was a good singer.
0: Yeah, Josh Inglis to play that Shield game. I would have really liked that for WA South Australia. I think we have the concussion rule, etc., and that makes a difference, but sometimes you've got to get guys playing cricket. So Josh Inglis makes 100 in that game. We're probably talking about some issues then, aren't we? So, you know, we've got to get them playing where we possibly can.
2: Don't forget, by the way, coverage of the tour match, the PM's 11 versus the Indians on Saturday and Sunday. You can find that, of course, on the ABC Listen app. So November the 30th, the Saturday, through to December the 1st, the Sunday, the two-day tour match. Brett Sprigg, part of the commentary team. I'll give him a pump because he's back in the host studio doing a great job for us. A couple of other very quick questions for you. I'm really interested in the way that you go about the Adelaide Test. And we saw Rohit Sharma here. We expect him to come back in. Do you then practice with a pink ball if you're the Australians between now and then?
0: Oh, definitely. Yeah, there's no doubt you would be doing that, working out what times to bat, etc. It's a Test match. If the weather's fine, you bat first. You don't even look down at the wicket. You just bat and say, right, I'm going to get at least 5.5 hours of natural light. And then if we can get through the night session, we will do and try and bat the next day. And like a pretty much a different test. If you're in trouble and you're down, you actually play shots and then bowl at night. So it's a real tactical game, this one.
1: Yeah, no, I agree. If you bat first, you tend to control the match a little bit more as long as you play well enough. Batting, bowling at the right times during a day-night test match makes a massive difference. So I think they've got the pitch right and the length of grass they leave, so it doesn't quite do as much as it used to, but it's still a big difference of the times you bowl and bat.
0: I mean, when we batted first, we actually bowled first a couple of games in the first couple, and it was too long, and it actually did too much the first innings and then flattened out. So it didn't matter whether you batted or bowled. It was actually just all over the shop anyway, three-day games. Now they've got the grass right, it's not so bad batting first.
2: Darren Lehman, Glenn McGrath, one takeaway from this Test match, what's your one key memory from it?
0: Oh, one key memory. Boomer's first night bowling.
1: Mm. Yeah, Boomer, and having two fast bowlers as captain. So it doesn't happen all the time, but I thought Bumrah did a very good job. But next Test match, he's moved back into vice-captaincy.
2: And again, you do not make a change. Would you even consider a change to the batting order for the Australians?
0: Nope. Actually, stand corrected. I still think that we should look at Marnus opening the batting and reinvent and maybe Smith to 3 and McSweeney at 4. But, again, I'm not too fussed either way.
2: Enjoy the PM's 11. Darren Lehman will be there. Glenn McGrath, see you throughout the test summer. Thanks very much to everyone involved. That wraps us up here. Grandstand at Stumps on ABC Sport. Repeating, India has won the first test of the Border Gavaskar Trophy and they've inflicted Australia's first ever loss at Perth Stadium. A big win too by India by 259 runs. They were emphatic in victory and centuries we won't forget from Kohli and from Jaiswal. On behalf of the entire Grandstand cricket commentary team on ABC Sport, led by Jim Maxwell. Thanks very much for your company.
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6: Happening by frame, but goal.
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8: Booked in towards goal. 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Sets himself. Ablett. Ablett's marked it.
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16: It's a pleasure to have your company on Vintage Grandstand, where we dig deep into the ABC's extensive archives and pull out a classic match from the past and chat to some of the key participants in it. We'll be broadcasting the radio commentary from the 77 Grand Final for you today, the drawn Grand Final. So a 77 vintage for you. North Melbourne and Collingwood had to come back the following week and do it all again after the first instalment finished in a draw. Alistair Nicholson with you. I'll be bringing you the action this afternoon and chatting to some of those key players with Matt Clinch. G'day, Clinchy.
17: Hello, Al, and good afternoon to all our listeners. There'd only been one drawn grand final before this, and that was 1948. There was one that followed, of course, in 2010. So it's a bit of VFL-AFL history in 1977. Collingwood-North Melbourne. Two great sides. Of course, Collingwood finished on top of the ladder that season. 18 wins and 4 losses. North Melbourne were third. 15 wins and 7 losses. And the fact that we came back the following week, it's estimated to earn about $500,000 for Channel 7, which is big money back then, and was the highest daytime television audience. So a bit of history there as well.
16: Mark McClure is also with us. Sellers, 77. You were right, entrenched then. In fact, Carlton missed the final series that year only narrowly. We're in the five going into the last round. Lost to Footscray at the Western Oval. And South Melbourne overran North Melbourne to jump into the top five at your expense. Of course, plenty of success was still to come your way. Great to see you today.
18: A change of coach came with that because we lost that game. And the next year, Ian Stewart turned up in 1978 to start the year. And he departed round seven.
16: And then Jezza took over.
18: And then there was some success.
16: Going on?
18: If it's not right, you've got to move them on.
16: And move quickly.
18: And I think that's one of the – actually can't sit there and let things fester. But I watched this game and I went to the game and I watched Arnold Rice kick 7 points, 2 out of bounds in the full, and 2 fell short from 35 metres. He was atrocious in that game and he was filthy on himself. And one of the things I do know, and Xavier Tanner, of course, as well, was a star in this game as well and the other games coming through. I love what he did. But one thing I did notice, and I talked to some of the guys during the week, I talked to Arnold and I talked to Tiger Croswell. They talk about the coaches. And Barassi, for mine, he was a button pusher. He was annoying. He'd annoy them. And there was always an angst between Brightus and Croswell with Barass. But that was the way he coached. He tried to get the best out of you. And he knew when to push you to the right spot. And all of a sudden, you'd respond. If you didn't respond, you'd go. He was one of those sort of guys. And Brent Croswell was always in trouble with him. Maybe because of some of his off-field stuff, but more than his on-field stuff. But apart from that, he was an interesting coach. And if you ever listen to his record, so this is the grand final, 68, 69, 70, 74, 75, that's when he went to North. He went to North in 72. They started in the finals, never won a final before, hardly won a final, never won a premiership until they got there. 74, they get beat by Richmond. 75, they win. 76, they're in. 77, they're in two. And then in 78, they win. They're again. So that's an incredible record when you think about the coaching. That's up there with Alan Jeans, and that's up there with what we had last week with
16: John Kennedy Alan Jeans last week.
18: And then you got
16: Hafey and Barassi this week.
18: And then you got Hafey, he goes 67, 69, 73, 74, all wins. He gets to Collingwood. Well, no one can win at Collingwood at this stage of their life. You know, they're actually struggling. 77, they get beaten. 79, they get beaten. 80, 81. But eight grand finals, almost in a 10-year period. It's extraordinary.
16: And you look at Tom Hafey, so he goes to Collingwood. The team that wins the Wooden Spoon in 1976 is in a grand final in 1977 and gets itself into a winning position before that match is drawn.
17: And for us, we're looking forward to the chance to chat to Smokey Dawson, of course, as it was 3LO back in the days where it was listened to around the country, and some of the characters you hear in the call. Doug Bigelow has a very distinctive style, Al, is probably the best way I can say in his special comments. Straight to the point. Often ums and ahs on air as he's trying to make sense of it. And listen right at the very start of the call as Smokey's trying to do the intro. There's a bit of a coughing taking place in the background. So maybe not quite the mic etiquette of turning it on and off when you're not on air.
16: Well, Smokey's going to join us very shortly, and I'm looking forward to his reflections on what it was like to work with someone like Doug Bigelow, who had very firm views on the game. He's a little bit like, I guess, Sellers in a way, is a modern-day version of Doug Bigelow with his preparedness to go hard at times.
18: I think I've got more hair.
17: Well, we touched on the man who leads up the coverage in which we're going to play you, Graham Smokey Dawson, who can join us on Vintage Grandstand. Smokey, thanks for your time.
7: A pleasure, Matt, and what an honour to be with such distinguished gentlemen as yourself, Mr. Nicholson, and the great Mr. McClure.
16: I wouldn't say that, Smokey.
7: A fella like me on.
16: Oh, it's brilliant to have you, Smokey. You have a much loved and cherished voice on the ABC, and I'm sure people listening would be thrilled to hear your voice back on the ABC airwaves again.
7: They'll probably say, that's the old fella still going. And yes, I am. But interesting to hear your early chat, that as Sellers certainly would be aware, the collie wobbles were starting to wobble, because if you go back through the records, boys, they lost in 64 to Melbourne by 4 points. They lost to St Kilda's only premiership in 66 by 1 point. And then a little fella I know introduced that famous saying, the most famous margin in football history, when they were up by 44 points at half time and managed to lose the 1970 grand final. So they won two premierships in the 50s when they were pretty much rank outsiders, but then didn't win one. And 77, as you touched on, an unbelievable performance, because they're captain of their previous premiership side, Murray Wiedemann, had coached them in 76 to their first ever Wooden Spoon. And somehow or other, as Sellers mentioned, what a record Tommy Hafey had at Richmond, four premierships in his 11 seasons, and then they give him the sack. And he goes to Collingwood and takes them from 12th to first on the ladder. Something that probably did cost Collingwood that premiership was the fact that fabulous Phil Carman, one of the true stars of the game, was rubbed out for 2 weeks after the second semi-final, when the Magpies beat the Hawks by a couple of points in an absolute thriller at the G, because they played both the finals. They played two finals the first 2 weeks on the same day, on Saturday afternoon, one out at Waverley and one at the MCG. And I think, unfortunately, I was out at Waverley watching North Melbourne and Richmond play in the first semi when Collingwood beat Hawthorn by the 2 points. Fabulous got 2 weeks, and he couldn't play in either the grand final or the replay. And that, you just think,
16: Tommy Hafey, he felt that he was blamed by Tom Hafey for Collingwood not winning the premiership on the back of that suspension, Smokey, wasn't he? And that was after he struck Michael Tuck in that final.
7: Tucky was the recipient of his little blow, and it was obvious. No fancy Dan television replays like you see 48 different camera angles these days, but Well, it did show up clearly, and it was one of those things.
16: Tell us about the broadcast that day, Smokey. How many grand finals had you done prior to the 77 drawn grand final? We've mentioned Doug Bigelow and Clark Hansen were part of the broadcast team. Give us a bit of a feel for the broadcast that day.
7: It is a special day. There's obviously no, that was number four for me, Al. I actually did see my first grand final as a tiny little boy in 1952 when Geelong beat Collingwood. Wasn't that good? And then Collingwood won the next year and got revenge. But you build yourself up, and I hope no one from the MCC is listening, but it doesn't matter now. In those days, we still had, the six games were played on a Saturday afternoon, so you had a full around the ground service. It was fantastic. All the boys, you know, Scooter Cogman, Greg Brown, Errol Hutchison, Sir Silvani, all those boys were in our group, Laurie Considine, and I'd save a few seats out the front of the, we had the only enclosed box up in the top of the old MCC pavilion. Because of, I might have mentioned it to you before, Al, the pigeons used to poop on Brian Johnston's hair when he came out to cover the head. He was bald, no hair, but and so and Alan McGilvray and company said, we've got to do something about there. We can't. So we built the enclosed. Said, yeah, the ABC can have the enclosed box here all the time for the cricket as well as the footy. So it was a bit of a tight squeeze, but so I saved a few seats in front. I don't know how I managed to do that. And what I also used to do for those for the grand final was bring a couple of Eskies full of stubbies or cans for the boys to have a drink after the game, just as a little group.
16: Did they ever start before?
17: More you're going, Sellers.
7: No, I don't think so. I think there's a fair bit of discipline in the team, but it certainly evaporated as soon as we finished our on-air commitments. So You built yourself up. There's nothing like it. I mean, I still love it. And the only time for me that it got a little bit more difficult was if the Hawks were playing, because you know, as a passionate Hawthorn supporter, you are emotionally involved. But most times, you say, "May the better team win," and away you go. So yeah, it was certainly a day to remember.
17: Smokey, great to catch up. We're looking forward to playing out the grand final, and you're going to feature in it prominently. Enjoy your afternoon, and looking forward to it.
7: I hope the switchboard doesn't run and new blokes get the sack and say, bring Smokey Dawson back to Dutch. new blokes, just keep doing what you're doing because you're doing a great job.
16: On you, Smokey.
7: Cheers, boys.
17: Graham Smokey Dawson joining us on Vintage Grandstand. I hadn't thought about that, Al. It might put us out of a job playing some of these old grand finals, but we're going to have a bit of fun anyway. So let's take you there. Back to the MCG. North Melbourne taking on Collingwood, as we mentioned. Clark Hansen and Smokey Dawson are your commentators. Doug Bigelow in the experts' chair. Here's the 1977 first quarter grand final.
19: There's the siren. Here we go, the 77 grand final, a bounce by Ian Robinson. Baker goes in, into the back of Thompson, and a free kick to the Collingwood vice-captain. And now Baker runs off to the North Melbourne forward zone as the kick by Thompson's towards half-forward. Sutton up high, couldn't hold the mark. He's picked up kick. He goes in hard after the ball, and he'll get a free kick. Wide of centre half-back, Sutton, who's playing on kick. Gumbleton has picked up more. A hand pass to Manassa, who clears with his left boot back towards the members' wing. Dench in front of Dunn, takes the mark, plays on. Magnificent play. He runs up towards goal and kicks a goal. That is play of the year by Dench. Magnificent play, the North Melbourne skipper. He marked under extreme pressure, played on, ran through two players and kicked a 75-metre goal.
20: Great stuff, great inspirational stuff. And it typifies the play of Dench. How did he find himself down there? I don't know.
21: North Melbourne moving the ball well now. As it comes in, a high drop punt kick. Looking up there into the forward pocket. Up go the pack. Nobody can mark it. Thompson in the front. Comes down to Baker, who shoots for goal. Yes, it's a goal to Baker. And that's North Melbourne's second. Weirmouth on the member side wing drives it around on the half forward flank. Up goes Kink and Sutton. Nobody can get it, but roving the pack well is done. He fakes the hand pass, decides to have a run. He's in the clear now as he comes up on the half forward line, drives for goal, and it's going to drop short into the goal square. Up goes Moore, punched away from him by Gumbleton. Moore's got it now. It's right in the goal square, picked up there by Anderson, who shoots for goal, and he's put it through.
19: Cassim getting underneath it. And he's taken the mark, not paid. Oh, he's got plenty of attention. He goes down, and for the third time, he must get a free kick.
20: That free kick was there.
19: My word, he was subjected to some pressure. 15 metres, Max, if you don't let it go. North Melbourne 2-1-13. Collingwood 1-2-8. 15 minutes gone, grand final. 15 metres now. Smothered off the boot, the kick over, he said he went. And back he comes, and I reckon that was just about poetic justice.

0: I don't agree with you. I don't think the man on the mark moved one little bit. Finicky stuff by that umpire.
1: There's the bounce once again. Blight and Thompson this time. Croswell's there. Thompson does it by himself. Gets it towards Wearmouth, but nicely sharked there by Henshaw. Puts it up into the Baker direction, and Baker has marked. Too strong and too tall for Worthington on that occasion. Baker comes in now directly in front. Can he get North Melbourne's third goal? We'll wait on it, yes. And it's his second. Phil Baker carrying on the good form from last week.
2: And there's the kick by Keenan back towards full forward. Baker leads. Vitus. Vitus is marked. He's 35 metres out from goal. He can't pay it to Baker. It's got to be Vitus's mark.
0: Well, he is. I couldn't believe it.
2: Well,
0: it's not often I agree with you, but I would have thought that... I would have thought that Brightus had first purchase.
2: Interesting to see on the ABC replay tonight. In comes Baker. Drop punt for goal. Doesn't matter. He's put it right through the centre. His third goal in the first quarter.
0: Not a bad average for a man who kicked badly last week.
2: Three straight to Phil Baker. North Melbourne 4-3, 27. Collingwood 1-2-8. 23 minutes gone, first term. Thompson calls for the hand pass and gets it. He runs into the square from centre-half back to centre-half four with a 65-metre left footer. Who's there? Thumped down to Montgomery. Oh, this North Melbourne back line is superb. Back into the centre.
3: Vintage Grandstand.
4: Quarter time in the 1977 drawn grand final, as heard on Vintage Grandstand. Matt Clinch, Al Nicholson and Mark McClure with you. As you heard, North Melbourne on top, 4-4-28 to the Magpies, 1-5-11. A man, of course, who you heard mentioned in the call is Billy Picken. He played for Collingwood and also for the Sydney Swans, 240 games throughout his VFL career. He can join us on Vintage Grandstand. Billy, welcome.
5: Yeah, welcome.
4: What are your memories of the start of that match? It sounds like North were all over you.
5: Yeah, they were. If they had a kick straight, we'd have been in real trouble. I Googled the game, actually, and to have a look at it. Well, it wasn't real pleasant. But
6: It started off all right,

0: finished last the year before, and he's got you all the way to the grand final in 77. What do you remember about the build-up to the match?
1: Well, obviously, grand finals is a big build-up. And we'd been down the year before, and, Tommy came across from Richmond, and, we had a fabulous season. I think we beat Hawthorn in the preliminary final, or in the final to play in the grand final. So, it was a huge build-up, but all grand finals are huge build-ups.
0: What was the key to turning around your form of 76 to make a grand final in 77? Can you speak to what Tommy Hafey was able to do with your group?
1: Well, it's a funny thing. Confidence is a big thing. In 76, we lost a lot of close games. We had a lot of injuries. When you're losing like that and playing a bottom side, you just can't take a trick. But in 77, he came with a fresh approach. He was, had us fit. We didn't get a lot of injuries. And we had players like Peter Moore. They were great players. Rene Kink was a terrific player. They were in the prime of their careers, and there was others like Ricky Barham, Stan Magro. I think he played in the centre in that game. I mean, we just had things go our way. And look, winning grand finals, you do need a bit of luck, and we had a fair bit of luck during that year.
2: I'd like to ask you what happened on during the week after you drew the game. Everyone was sort of downtrodden at the end of the game, but what did Tommy do with you from that day on to the next one?
1: Well, fellas, we trained hard right through the year, and we trained pretty solidly again. We just didn't recover like we should have. But that's no reflection on Tommy. I mean, that was the way he coached, so you just went along with it. But it's a funny thing in playing in a drawing grand final, You build up to win or lose. You don't really put the option of drawing into the scenario. And, we drew the game, and we just didn't recover.
0: Billy Pickens with us on Vintage Grandstand. We're looking back at the 1977 drawn grand final between North Melbourne and Collingwood.
2: Who did you play on, Bill, in this game? Did you go on Arnie?
1: No, I think I played on Stephen Ick.
2: Oh, Icky, okay. Haven't heard his name yet. So,
0: kept him quiet.
1: But he's a fabulous player, and Stephen Ick, he could play forward or back.
2: Yeah, he's a good player. Good fella. Typical. Did you give him the? Here comes Billy.
1: No, I don't know about that. It was a grand final, so you're trying to save all your energies. But look, they had some fabulous players like Schimmelbusch. When you're watching it, there was a bloke called Baker. I'd never heard of him before, and I've never heard of him afterwards.
2: He kicked six
1: goals. he was jumping over the moon, that bloke.
2: He's a big boy, big powerful boy. Tommy didn't do many moves, did he?
1: No, he wasn't big on that. You've just played in your position. I can remember one day I played on Rex Hunt at Collingwood, and Rex took 18 marks. It was probably the record, and he just never shifted it.
0: Hey, Billy.
2: Did you put your hand up? You say, hang on, get him out of here.
1: Yeah. Well, the runner just didn't come. Peter Hafey was his runner, and he just showed a lot of faith in you. That's the way Tommy coached.
2: He did that. He was very strong on that, and that was one of his strengths. And he had eight grand finals in a row in 10 years, which is an enormous effort for him. The other side, how's Liam going?
1: Yeah, no, Liam's really good. He's recovered really well now, and it just took time. And, he just had a fantastic career. He's just admired the way he played and what he got out of his ability.
2: We all do.
0: You must have been so proud, Billy. I mean, the entire finals series when the Bulldogs won that premiership in 2016, so much of it was on the back of his brilliant, courageous work, and the grand final as well. He played a superb match. Were you at the game and able to share that moment? Because, I mean, you had plenty of grand finals yourself. I think you played in five grand finals, didn't you? But didn't get that ultimate success in the end.
1: Yeah, no, I was there, and it was the only time I've been to a footy match when it ended that the Bulldog supporters couldn't believe what had happened. It was just so incredible.
2: It was fantastic, wasn't it?
1: They're sort of the born losers over 100 years, and it's just still hard to explain. And for me, I felt I, for the first time, ever thought what it was like to be in a winning

0: grand final in the rooms after the game and just see the elation, you know, the pride and the happiness of, you know, the trainers and people who have been around the club for 100 years. It was, I found out what the feeling was like because I aligned grand finals to misery and loss and sadness and all that sort of stuff. And I know you've been through it, fellas. You've had, you know, you've enjoyed the success. It's an unbelievable feeling.
1: Yeah, I also received the other side too, so I know exactly what it's like. What happened in Sydney? How'd you go when you got to Sydney?
0: I was probably at the wrong age by then, but I started getting a few injuries, like hamstring injuries and broken thumbs and broken collarbones. I just didn't have, it just didn't get a clear run at it, but yeah, it was, you know, great. They're just a great bunch of blokes in those days, the Barry Rounds and the... you know, like the players there.
1: Bernie Evans
0: with another. The bloke that went to Carlton, he was a beauty.
1: Reece Jones.
0: Yeah.
1: You've got all the punters there, Billy. What are you doing?
0: That's it.
2: Billy, it's terrific to chat to you, mate. Thanks for joining us.
0: Fantastic, guys.
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4: Let's take you to the second quarter of the 1977 Grand Final.
5: Two out. Moore's got the chance this time. He's marked. Yep. White mark. He held back sufficiently to keep Gumbleton away from the ball, and he went in, judged it superbly, and Moore's marked 20 metres out from goal directly in front. As Peter Moore comes in to punt for goal for the Magpies. In the first minute of the second term, they trail by 17 points as Moore comes in. He punts for goal. He's put it through.
6: And the second football has disappeared. My word, what a great day for souveniring football.
7: Well, yes, we might see a few mounted in a few lounge rooms after today.
5: Hyde goes for a short pass and finds Wearmouth, who's off. His explosive pace, he kicks the shocker. Montgomery, it misses him, misses everyone. Comes to Gumbel, misses him too. In comes Kent. Has a left foot snap and he's put it through.
6: Remarkable. Went through the legs of four players. Bounced, eluded, two or three. And Kent, luckily on the scene to pop through Collingwood's third.
5: Coming through now is Gordon. He'll have a bounce as he comes through the centre circle. Drives along, raking Kent, looking for more and more marks.
6: It's the only thing that... Gordon has done so far in the match. He did that well and the delivery was perfect. And Moore marking on the chest. Most unusual to see that.
5: Right up towards half forward, Nick. Burst out of the pack, left foot, snap the goal. And I think he's put it into the top of the post. Well, that could have been a telling shot. Right on half time, Nick burst out of the pack and a beautiful left foot, snap the goal. And he put it into the top of the post.
8: North Melbourne badly need a goal to consolidate their lead. There's the kick by Pickin, dropping short. Up goes Croswell. Good mark there to Godwin. And there's the siren for half-time with North Melbourne in front by 2 points. North Melbourne 4-10-34. Collingwood 4-8-32 at half-time.
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4: So half-time in the 1977 drawn grand final. Collingwood making their move in that second quarter, managing 3 goals to North Melbourne's 6 behinds. And as we've said throughout the call, inaccurate kicking will be costly for North Melbourne. 13 successive behinds from the 24-minute mark of the first quarter. One of the men who featured for North Melbourne in that match is Ken Montgomery. He's been good enough to join us on Vintage Grandstand. Ken, welcome. Thanks for your time.
9: My pleasure. Nice to look back a long, long way.
4: What are your memories of that day, Ken?
1: Have you got any?
9: They're vivid in a lot of ways. It's also a long, long time ago. It's when that siren sounded after the game, you never forget those feelings. And, of course, you always run out. When you run out into a grand final, you've got 115,000 people. You never forget those moments.
2: All right, take us into that moment then at the end, if you can, Ken. When the siren goes, Collingwood's kicked a goal, Twiggy Dunn to level the scores again after North's run Collingwood down in the last quarter. What is that emotion like and where are you on the field and what are you doing at the time?
9: Well, I was certainly in the back line because the ball was coming down the wing with Shane Bond, if you remember. Once it sounded, I think we just ran around. A lot of the fellas just flopped to the ground. I just walked around. But I think it was the unknown. I don't think anyone out there really knew whether we came back next week, whether we played an extra quarter, or there was a fair bit of confusion because you don't think about those type of results.
2: We'll hear it later on, but fair to say Crackers Keenan and Rene Kink weren't too worried about whether they were playing next week or not. They decided to bang on a bit at the final siren, didn't they?
9: They did, yes. Well, Crackers, I think, always like to put on a bit of a show for the public. So, given there was not much to cheer about for either side's supporters, he put a show on for us.
1: So did you think you were stiff to get a draw? Because you had so many shots on goal, you probably dominated most of the game in some areas, but just couldn't finish it off.
9: We thought we could beat Collingwood, but grand finals, there's no such thing as easy ones. But I think we won the 77 grand final on the Saturday night of the drawn.
1: So Brett pulled you together. Yeah, he pulled you together.
9: Certainly did, and yeah. He trained us very well that week too. It was short, sharp. You know, we didn't need endurance stuff. We'd had a tough game, the draw.
1: So when it came to the week, you turn up on your Saturday, you play. So what goes on after that?
9: You're probably asking the wrong player. I spent the week in bed with the flu.
1: You were in bed for the flu for the week?
9: I did not train the week of the replay, no.
1: And actually you played really well in the replay.
2: In the draw, 26 disposals in the draw,
1: yeah.
2: Ken.
1: And sensational in the grand final as well.
9: Yeah.
1: You should get it more often.
9: I think finals, I missed two finals through injury, so I did know the pluses and the minuses.
1: Yes.
9: If you run out into a grand final and you're fit, you're lucky because it's a tough season.
2: 77 was a big one for you, Ken, because you had, as you say, you missed big finals, including the 1975 grand final when North Melbourne finally broke through for their first premiership.
9: I did. I was picked at his side in the 76 grand final and pulled a hamstring on the Wednesday night doing extra work after all the other players had gone inside.
1: Do you remember Xavier Tanner's game, how good it was?
9: Yeah. He was a quality player. Probably didn't stay at the top for as long as I thought he would. But John Byrne was a similar.
1: Johnny Byrne broke.
9: I think it was ankle in both legs over a period of time. But I rated him above Michael Tuck.
1: No, he rated him. Players. He rated himself as well.
9: Are you talking about John Burns?
1: Johnny Burns.
9: Or John Byrne. So John Burns of an S played in the 75. Byrne,
1: B-Y-R-E. Oh, you're right.
2: Yes.
1: My apologies.
9: 77. So quite different players, both very good players.
4: Good on you, Ken. We've got to get to the third quarter. Thanks for sharing some memories with us.
9: It's been a pleasure talking to you, and all the best, sellers. I'll see you next January.
1: I will.
4: Ken Montgomery joining us on Vintage Grandstand. We're replaying the 1977 VFL Grand Final at halftime. North Melbourne led 4-10 to Collingwood 4-8. 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
8: Kink comes in now, wide of the centre square, drives at Goldwood. Here's Moore and Gumbleton. Moore in front's got too much height and marks. Gumbleton playing from behind, and you would have bet anything on Moore taking that mark. And Moore would be something like 25 metres out on a very slight angle. He's already kicked two goals, and if he can kick this one, the Magpies will be in front because the scoreboard, North Melbourne 4-11-35, Collingwood 4-8-32. Coming in now very deliberately, the kick's on its way, it looks pretty good to me, and it's right through the middle, and that's Peter Moore's third goal, picked up by Croswell. His kick is not a very good one, comes down to Max Richardson, long hand pass to Moore as he comes into the forward pocket, shoots for goal, and he's put it through! That's his fourth goal! Coming through very cleverly as Kink's got plenty of time to thread the handball, back down to short, centre-half forward, he shoots for goal, it's drifting back in, it's through! Up goes Pick and he thumps it away. Oh, it's picked up there by Blaine. He has a shot for goal. And he's just offline. And it's North Melbourne. 4-13-37. Kicking himself out of the grand final. Collingwood at 7-8-50. 13 points the difference. 12 minutes gone, third term. And another can comes over the fence. Not good enough. Riders comes in now to have a shot for goal. Drop punt kick, but it's off the side of the boot. A shocking kick. In fact, it's over the line and out of bounds on the full, and I think North Melbourne's confidence is shot, Doug.
6: Well, this is the sort of thing that's going to happen in football, and Lady Luck plays a very prominent part. We've emphasised that, my word, in this third quarter. North Melbourne aren't having their luck at all. Baker, Light, Bright. It's three Bs, and I suppose their supporters would call them exactly lap with their goal shooting.
5: Magro, what a goer. He'll drive them back into a tackle. Oh, here he is, kick one on his own. Takes the mark, run on and kick a goal. Simon, he'll make a name for himself. He does, runs in on open goal and puts it right through the centre. More shocking play, Ditch. Shut the gate. The Maggies will win it. And Collingwood go to 8-8-56. North Melbourne at 4 goals, 13, and kicks, kicked his second. Anderson caught without the ball. Kicked away by Montgomery towards the members wing. Elves in front. Oh, down he goes. And Gordon, you should...
6: Well, the punch missed. Look, it missed, and I don't think there was any need for Dench to do that.
5: No, and I can't understand why Dench has done that a couple of times today, Doug.
6: It was body contact. I mean, it was body contact then, and the blow that appeared to be thrown by Gordon made no contact at all with his opponent.
5: Ask Elves that, Doug. He looks pretty groggy.
6: He's up. It was body contact that did the business on Elves, not the punch, not the arm action.
8: Ray Shaw making beautiful position to open up play for Collingwood. Has a couple of bounces as he comes up from half-back flank up into the wing. Puts it in short, looking there for Barrowman. Oh, beautiful mark. He takes on, has a couple of bounces. He's opened it up, sends it in towards goal, and he's put it through. He's put it through. Great play, Collingwood, from the defence. Oh, yes, that's Ricky Barham's first goal after a slow start. He's certainly putting in the good one for Collingwood. Collingwood racing away now from a tired-looking North Melbourne. It's nearly three-quarter time. Scoreboard, Collingwood 9-12-66, North Melbourne 4-15-39.
5: Brightus has pushed the Manassa right in the middle of the back to take the mark, and it's a free kick to Manassa.
6: Manassa knew all about it.
5: Three-quarter time in the grand final. Collingwood 9-12-66. Leading North Melbourne, 4 goals, 15-39.
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2: Three-quarter time in the game and Collingwood has jumped out to a 27-point lead, and all the talk about the collie wobbles and the long drought to win a premiership and becoming the first team to go from last to first is starting to bubble in the MCG crowd. We were talking a little earlier with Billy Picken about Tommy Hafey's reluctance to make moves. Well, Ron Barassi certainly made a lot of moves, but Gordon stayed on Alves essentially all day, whereas Barassi, as the game wore on, he pulled a number of triggers. Malcolm Blight benched at three-quarter time. Bill Nettlefold comes onto the field. Darryl Sutton will be moved to full forward in the last quarter. David Dench goes into the forward line as well. And Brent Croswell, the person we're about to speak to, Peter Moore, was absolutely dominant in the first half of this game. Brent Croswell went to full back to play on him in the second half. And I'm very happy to say that Peter Moore has joined us on Vintage Grandstand, the dual Brownlow medalist. Peter, thanks for your time.
0: Great to be with you guys. Enjoyed the last quarter. I was listening to it. It was great. The commentary's fantastic and no ads. So it was great.
2: Yeah, that's how you get it on the ABC. Yeah. It's terrific to hear Smokey Dawson and Clark Hansen and Doug Bigelow broadcasting the game, Peter. You're absolutely on fire in the first half of this match. Do you look back on, even though Collingwood didn't win the replay, if you look at across the course of the 2 weeks, you played two superb matches, kicked 9 goals through the two games as well. Do you still have some fond memories from your own personal performance?
0: Yeah, I do. Well, it was great to play my first grand final, was the first thing, but I was only 20 and Tommy had just taken over as coach from the year before in 78 was the last year of Wood, and Tommy had taken over at the end of that year for the 77 season and took us from wooden spooners to the grand final. So, you know, I was in a spin. I thought it was fantastic. We just got to play in the finals and made a grand final. So probably at that stage, not really able to comprehend the significance of it, but rather than just happy to be there and hoping to, you know, make a contribution.
1: What do you do that was different, Pete?
0: Oh, I think it was just training. Sellers, he just trained as hard. We probably one of the hardest training teams in the AFL. He was a Percy Cerity devotee, and he thought the harder you went, the stronger you got, the better you played, which is, to some extent, was probably true early because we clearly weren't fit enough. And just the discipline and the, you know, his approach, his uncompromising approach, and he was he's a real pro as a coach, and, you know, limited, I guess, in some respects in terms of as you said about what Billy was mentioning about his flexibility and tactics and whatever, but it was pretty simple game plan, and you had to be really fit to play that way, and it was a high-pressure game plan and kick it long. So It was simple and it worked all right.

0: for us.
1: It did work all right, but then you play a grand final, which is a big up in your efforts and all those sorts of things after 22 rounds and four finals, and then you got a, and then you have a big hard week training again. Did it flatten you?
0: Yeah, it was very disappointing, the training. I think, Sellers, we trained so hard that we got to that, that before that first grand final, the drawn grand final, we had a big Thursday night even then, you know, an hour and a half and contesting work and all sorts of stuff, which is unheard of today. You know, the fitness guys would go nuts if they tried to do that today. You know, we were tackling, full pressured bills, you know, on a Thursday night. And that's, to some extent, when we listen to the last quarter coming up, you know, we really did run out of legs. North came hard, and Zab Tanner was great, and a few other their other players. Lifton Brassy was, you know, moving the chess pieces all over the place to try and find something, and he did, and they found it. And, but I think we also faded a bit as well, as we tended to do, and I think that was a bit related to the training. But certainly the second game, the replay, we had a massive week of training, and on top of everything that had, you know, the full big season and a huge grand final the week before, we were just flat as a tack for that game, and it was, you know, really disappointing, where Barras was very light on the North guys and really just tuned them up to try and freshen them up as much as they could, and they played that way. So, yeah, tactically probably wasn't Tommy's finest hour, but still we made it. We would have made it without that sort of ethic that he brought.
1: I think it's a pretty good summation, because they had 12 shots at goal in the last quarter to your five. You kicked 1-4 to 5-7, and they just they drew the game. That was the difference.
0: I reckon that's right, Sellers. And if you listen to it, you'll see their midfield was starting to slow. You know, they run out of gas, and they just we just weren't fresh enough. And Stan was flog and clash on the wing there. Mm. So they had too many sort of winners through the middle of the ground, and we just we never got a look at it. Crozier will take the credit for quieting me down, but I don't think I saw a whole lot of the ball in that last quarter. But he'll claim it. That's all right, then.
2: What was he like to play on, Peter?
0: I only played him that once. He was playing full forward that day, and he wasn't seeing a lot of the ball either. So he came down and. You know, I was really getting good supply early, particularly, and I think I kicked a few points as well. So, you know, I got plenty of opportunities. And then once Ron moved Croswell down, they also had Crackers dropping back on me. So I had two or three on me, that old triple team going on. So they were really focused, which wasn't bad in the end, because it freed Twiggy up and also Renee Kink to sort of get involved as well. But when Twiggy took that mark right at the end, I flew in that pack, and I had the top half of the ball, and I looked down, I was sort of on top of the pack, and Twiggy had the bottom half, so I just collapsed the pack on top of him, sort of shoved the ball down to Twiggy, and Twiggy sort of came out of the bottom of the pack with the ball, thank God, because I didn't I wasn't looking forward to taking that shot. And I remember a funny story. Twiggy lines up, and I'm standing next to Wayne Richardson, and Twiggy used to kick these dirty, flat, mongrel punts, you know, the old Doug Wade. He's lining up like he's going to kick a torp, and I said to Wayne, he's not going to kick a torp, is he? And Richo said, no, he'll just kick a flat mongrel and straight as an arrow, and he did exactly that. It laconically wandered in and slammed it through the middle, and we drew the game. So it was, we were lucky to draw it, I think, ourselves, because they were coming hard, and they were clearly running over us in the last quarter. So it was a good fighting effort to get back and claim a draw, but then, we really didn't have much chance after that.
3: So, of course, you've won the two Brownlows. What about a premiership, though? That was sort of the part that eluded you. How did you sort of sit with that at the end of your career?
0: Oh, disappointing, because I thought we had fairly... I had five grand finals I played in, one draw, and so four losses and one draw. So, you know, it was disappointing at the time. When you look back now, though, to get to play in, four final series and some assorted other finals as well, probably 20-odd finals games, that was, you know, a great thing to do. And I was very lucky to get that opportunity to be in good enough teams to get that chance. But, yeah, the lack of a win in a grand final was disappointing. You know, you always want to finish your career as a premiership player. I know Sellers had a couple of them, and they were, it's really what makes your career. The individual awards are a bit of a raffle, you know, you

0: you might win a few here and there, but it's just luck, really, whether you win those. And in the end of the day, they don't mean a whole lot, but certainly to play in a premiership team is a disappointing achievement that I didn't have, unfortunately.
1: Brilliant speaking with you, Pete.
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0: Okay, guys, great to talk to you, and I'll listen to the last quarter with interest.
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1: Without further ado, let's hand you over to the final quarter of the 1977 VFL Grand Final, the famous draw. The scores are 4-15-39 North Melbourne, Collingwood 9-12-66, a 27-point lead to the Magpies.
4: North Melbourne deep into attack, and there's a great mark taken by Sutton over the top of Gott. Well, they desperately need a goal. They're trailing by 27 points, 4 minutes into the last quarter. They need a goal, North Melbourne, to get back into the game. They haven't scored one since quarter time as Sutton comes in. They have now. He's put it right through the centre. Could that be the start of a North Melbourne revival? A goal kicked by Sutton.
5: Coming through his bench at centre half forward. His kick's a shocker, though. Aiding over the back is Baker. He runs into an open goal. It's a goal. Fourth goal to Baker. And North Melbourne can't kick a goal second and third terms. They've got two in the first 5 minutes of the last quarter.
4: Tanner's going straight down the ground. That's the only way home today as Baker comes out. Oh, off the hand of the pack. Brown's pick off the Bardis. Oh, Manassa hand passes straight to Dench and he's kicked the goal.
6: Incredible.
4: Manassa hand pass straight to Dench. And North Melbourne go to seven goals, 17-59. Collingwood 9-13-67. 8 points the difference in the grand final. 7 minutes gone, final term.
5: Now chipping in nicely is Schimmelbusch. Look at the pace of this boy. He's got too much pace for Ireland. Puts it in short. Sutton had the sun in his eyes. But on the North Melbourne half-forward line, chipping in now is Byrne. Picks it up, sends it in to Baker, who's by himself. He can run right in and kick a goal here, and he does. That's his fifth. Oh, North Melbourne really screaming home. The scores are dead level. Dead level at the 14-minute mark of the last quarter.
4: Comes down towards Wayne Richardson. He drives the Maggies forward. Scores a level. Martin by Montgomery. Now he drops the centre. In comes Quinney down. He runs into an open goal. And he's put it through. Four behind. From point blank range, he ran into an open goal. And he missed the centre and the Magpies lead by 1 point. And here's a North Melbourne player on his own. Who is it? Brightest again. He's marked. He drives it right in towards full forward. Leapers, please. Where are they? Baker. And he's marked. Baker point blank range. He's kicked five. Will it be six? He comes in and he's put it through. It's a goal. And it's North Melbourne lead. North Melbourne lead by 7 points. 29 and a half minutes gone in the last quarter of the grand final. And North Melbourne lead by 7 points. As Keenan gets it down to Bond. Bond gets it towards Magro. Magro spins around up towards full forward. Moore's a chance to run in. Kick a goal. He has. He's missed. No, he has missed. He knew as soon as he kicked that he'd missed.
5: Well, the scoreboard here at the MCG, North Melbourne 9-22-76, Collingwood 9-16-60. There it is on the halfback flank, and a mark there to Picken, who's on the half-forward flank. Oh, he's going back now. Well, he's a defender. Let's see what sort of a kick. It's not a bad one, but it's going to drop well short. Up go the pack. There's a mark. A mark to Collingwood.
4: Ross Dunn.
6: Well, he's about 12 metres out and almost directly in front, so Graham, you were brave enough to nominate a draw. I think we've got to go through these agonies once again.
4: I'm
6: it looks
4: sure
6: very much
4: have.
6: Like it.
4: I'm sure we have, Douglas.
5: No North Melbourne player going for punch then, I noticed. Oh, if ever Twiggy Dunn needs to kick a goal, he's got to kick this one.
6: Let's tell you that there are 34 players.
5: Dunn comes in, shoots, and a throw. Scores a level. Oh. 2 minutes gone. I think we could be back here. In fact, I'm sure of it.
4: Alf gets it. Drives it high. Close to the boundary line. There's a couple of North Melbourne players underneath it. And
6: Pickett, I think it could only be him.
5: Is that Pickett or Ireland?
6: Ireland, perhaps.
5: Looked like a four, but still.
4: It's Ireland for Collingwood. He's taking the mark, and here they go. Bond's got it, and there's the size.
6: Don't laugh, Kevin Coughlin.
4: As nominated by Graham Dawson early in that last quarter.
6: And there's a fight going on now with Crackers Keenan and a Collingwood player, of course.
4: The grand final for 1977. First time round has been drawn. Collingwood 10, 16, 76. North Melbourne Knights, 22-76. Gentlemen, keep your tickets. You'll need them next week. 76-76. Don't throw those tickets away, patrons. You might need them next week. We have a draw. We'll all be back here again.
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2: The thrilling closing stages of the 1977 VFL drawn grand final. Of course, they came back the following week and North Melbourne prevailed 21-25, 151 to Collingwood 19-10, 124. A man, of course, who featured in that Vintage Grandstand, Matt Clinch, Al Nicholson and Mark McClure, was Wayne Schimmelbusch, who's been good enough to join us on Grandstand Digital. Wayne, welcome.
7: It's a pleasure.
2: What are your memories of the end of the game and the emotions that took place after you slogged your guts out for 2.5 hours?
7: Yeah, well, it's a long time ago, and it was sort of really a nothing feeling. I don't think any of us knew what to think when the siren went. I think I just popped on the ground and just sort of stared into the sky and thought, well, what do we do now? Are we playing extra time or we come back next week? What's going on? So it was really sort of a nothing feeling. We were happy that we'd actually got back into the game and managed to draw it sort of a fair way down three-quarter time, as you know. So we were happy about that, but we were also unhappy that we sort of let the game go after hitting the front.
2: And such a rollercoaster game to kick 4-1 in the first quarter, 13 successive behinds, didn't kick a goal in the second or third quarter, and then 5 unanswered goals in the last.
7: Yeah, we certainly kicked poorly, especially Arnold Bryce, who's normally a fairly reliable kicker. 7 points, no goals. So that wasn't really good for us, but it was really... We were really happy to get back into the game. We thought we were the better side of the year anyway, so managed to get back in the game. And the thing that really probably won it for us was Barras's attitude. Barras was really positive after the game. He sort of took us all in and took our wives and girlfriends in and said, look, just give them to us for one more week. We'll have a light week and we'll really concentrate now if coming back next week and giving it our best shot, and I'm sure we can win it. And all week we had a very light week. We hardly trained at all. Just sort of bit of kick the kick and just sort of got a chance to refresh it a little bit because both mentally and physically. And we heard on the grapevine that Collingwood had been Tom Hosey was sort of a bit disappointed that they got run over in the end and he blamed their fitness. So he ran them into the ground through the week and. we knew from the Thursday night that I was going to be very tired after a heavy grand final like that and then getting run into the ground again. So we went in pretty confident that we could get the job done this next week.
8: So Barras was a driving force in that area, and I liked the way he grabbed you. We had Ken Montgomery before Shimmer, and he said that he grabbed the girls and you, and you talked about a lot of stuff about how they're going to get on and win this. It's a positivity thing, really, in a sense. He made you feel positive about yourselves, I think, more than Tommy did, because he would have gone and bashed him. You're not tough enough. You're not fit enough. You're not strong enough. And that hurts.
7: That's the way Tommy did it, yeah, and that was good for us in the end, and made a lot easier for us the next week. Tommy would actually come from the bottom of the ladder the year before.
8: It's extraordinary. That was extraordinary, their lift from the bottom of the ladder. And Tommy had the ability to do that, but he did lose a few finals as well.
7: Yeah, I know he did.
1: Wayne Schimmelbusch is with us on Vintage Grandstand. Wayne, yeah, you talk about Collingwood going from last to making the grand final, but even within that season, yourself, North Melbourne, 15 wins, 7 losses, finished third on the ladder, beaten convincingly in the first final by Hawthorn by 38 points in that qualifying final, and that was after you were overrun in the last round of the season by South Melbourne. How on earth did you turn it around in the prelim? You beat Richmond by 47 in the semi, got another crack at Hawthorn in the preliminary final after losing by 38 to them. You thrashed them by 67 points. That's a massive turnaround, over a 100-point turnaround.
7: Yeah, I mean, it was really up to Brass again. I mean, Brass was, he could be very aggressive and very hard on you, and he didn't obviously enjoy the way we lost the last game of the season in the Swans, in terms of thrashing, really, and then the first final was a thrashing. So he decided that we needed a bit of competitive work, so he just sort of, on the night after we lost to Hawthorn, he just gave us all this really man-on-man stuff. You know, that'd be like Suez, like just get the ball out and you just go and fight for it, since no one get it back to him. Well, he did that all night, and I think one of the things he did was he put my brother on me on that one-on-one stuff. and he knew that we were both really, really competitive beasts. And he just made an example for everybody, but he just kept kicking us back, and we were both exhausted at the end of it. And in fact, I broke Darryl's leg on that night. I tackled him and threw him to the ground, and he broke his leg. So he was hoping to get a game in the throughout the final series, but he broke his leg. And that was the end of his season. But it was sort of the example of fighting tooth and nail. And then he chose some couple of those, you know, typical sports movies that where people come from behind and get up and win. And got it and started being positive again from then. And we just seemed to gel with us. And we knew we were a pretty good side. We had a pretty talented sort of side. So it was just a matter of getting focused back towards what we did best. And the whole thing turned around.
8: Chimmer, what did you actually learn from Brass? You're under him for a fair while. There's a couple of little points in your life that you would have, you know, I mean, footy's sometimes a bit like work and business and life and everything else. So what did you learn from Brass that you probably didn't know before?
7: Oh, probably about the professionalism. I mean, I'd come from the VFA. My first night at North Melbourne was the first night of Ron Brassey and Barry Davis and John Rantel and Doug Wade. My first experience of sort of league football at Brunswick. And even on the first night, we all ran down to training and everybody was given their boots to the boot starter to carry down to Rostral Field where we trained down in Flemington somewhere it was. And we get down there, we have to put our boots on straight away. And I sort of believe that you're playing boots, you're training boots. This is in early January, I might add, and stick yeah. hot day. And so my boots didn't arrive. His boots started to go, I'm left them back. He'd never even met me, Ron. He never even said a word in his life to me at that stage. Well, he bawled me out in front of the whole 120 people of training about being unprofessional. Is not good enough. I'm shrinking. But from then on, the boots started, I got my boots again. It was a lesson about being professional, about you look after your own gear, your own equipment, and look after the way you train. It's all up to you. He can point you in the right direction. Other people can point in the right direction, but it's up to you to actually carry out the instructions and do it yourself. So that was sort of the best lesson I actually got that very first night.
8: I bet you weren't the only one. He gave away plenty of them to lots of people.
7: And some people reacted well to it and some people didn't.
8: And they didn't, and that's the way it works. But the whole thing about it is that he picked on the big boys too. He didn't muck around with the little blokes.
7: Oh, yeah, all the way through my whole 9 years with him. He didn't pick on the blokes that were giving their all and just didn't have the talent to do any better. He always picked on the blokes that he knew had plenty of talent and could do better. And that's the way he got the best out of some people.
2: Wayne, going on to win that VFL Grand Final in 1977, what was the difference between that 75 team and 77?
7: Well, different players, actually, in the end. The blokes who didn't play in 75 was Xavier Tanner and those sort of blokes. And they were good players. Johnny Burns was a good player. Johnny Byrne, rather than Johnny Burns. Johnny Burns played in 75, obviously. But Johnny Byrne was a good player.
2: Keith Gregg played in 75 and missed in 77.
7: Missed 77 with a knee. I think Phil Baker played in 77 and didn't play in 75.
8: He had a massive game, Baker, didn't he? The two games were massive for him.
7: Both games.
8: Yeah, fantastic.
7: It's funny. I mean, they talk about his final performance in those two games. I think he played full forward nearly every game for the year and he only kicked about 20-odd goals. He had eight or nine of them in the grand final. So he had two massive days, as you know. But he could bark on his day, Phil. He was very good in that area. And he certainly helped us win that grand final.
2: Thanks very much for sharing some memories with us and congratulations.
7: Okay, thanks a lot for having me.
2: Wayne Schimmelbusch there on Vintage Grandstand, looking back with us on the 1977 Drawn Grand Final. I hope you enjoyed it as much as we did. Collingwood supporters, perhaps not as much. Thanks for your company. And we'll see you next time.
9: Young people are the lifeblood of a thriving community.
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13: In case you missed it.
14: The very first State of Origin series I ever went to was in 1986, and it was the very first time New South Wales won a series 3-0. Coached by the late Ron Willey, the Blues won the opening game at the Old Lang Park 22-16, game two at the SCG 24-20, and completed the series clean sweep in Brisbane 18-16. It was a great series. One player to feature in the Blues triumph was one of my personal favourites, Chris Mortimer, a legend at Canterbury Bankstown with his family. The winner of three premierships, he played alongside the Bulldogs with his brothers Steve and Peter for the longest of times, and he finished his career with three very productive years at Penrith. The last game in Australia was the 1990 Grand Final for Penrith against Canberra. They called him Louis. Played 9 Origin games for New South Wales, a test against Papua New Guinea in 1986, and represented New South Wales country proudly 5 times. Let's talk about the 86 winning series with Chris Mortimer. Welcome, mate. How are you?
15: Hey, Andrew. Going good, mate. Thanks.
14: Great to catch up. That was a remarkable series, and it came at a time where you personally and your teammates at Canterbury were in a real purple patch, weren't you? You'd won the comp in 84 and 85. You ultimately lost to Power in 86. But those few years must have been fantastic.
15: It was, mate. Very special. I was so lucky to taste that so young in my career. Like when I first came down to Sydney from Wagga, I got to play in the 79 grand final against St George, you know, and I was only 18. And I got to taste that, knew where we needed to be towards the end of the season. And from then on, 1980, 84, 5 and 6, and then 1990, it was just a great experience for me, mate. Certainly played alongside and against some wonderful footballers.
14: Yeah, well, that's true. And I'm going to ask you about a few of those as we go along. You played as well for a couple of really tough men and tough coaches. I'm talking mainly about Warren Ryan at Canterbury and then Ron Willey at Origin level. What was the late Ron Willey like?
15: Mate, I had a lot of time for Ronnie. He's out of the old book.
14: Yeah.
15: Straight shooter. probably too straight. The game changed a little bit as time went on, because back in those days, mate, you used to be able to get away with a hell of a lot more than what they do today. And one a method of Ronnie's part of winning a game was to virtually knock out your opponent.
14: If you can't beat him, beat him.
15: which is not right, you know, but we've certainly headed in the right direction. But it was brutal back then, mate. You had to have eyes in the back of your head.
14: Well, there was a story, I don't know whether it's part myth, part truth, or all truth, that when he went for a coaching gig, might have even been at Newcastle, he was asked, Ronnie, just give us an insight to your tactics. If your team kicks off, what do? How do you approach it? He's like, we bash them. What have you received the kickoff? We bash them. That was the old school name. He was obviously better than that, but he had a great, great record. The New South Wales women's team in next Thursday night, Louis, is bidding to become the first Blues team, men or women, to win a series 3-0 since the year 2000. That's how rare and tough it is. And normally you don't describe a series whitewash as being great, but that series in 86 was different. That was 3 great games, wasn't it?
15: Oh, look, it is, you know, and it's kind of natural to an extent that you kind of drop off. If you've won the series, you've done your lap of honour and everything. You've won the series, and the third game comes along. It's likely that you ease back a little bit, but you know what? Nah, not in those games. Never in those games, because it means so much to so many people, and you're representing so many people. So, no, it's a very, very special arena, Andrew.
14: Yeah, I do kind of laugh when people say, "Oh, it's a dead rubber. Don't worry about it." Like, go and ask the players what they think about it. There's no such thing to them. So take us to game one at Lang Park, Chris. First of all, what was it like to play at that famous old ground?
15: Oh, look, I got to remember, first of all, back in 1984, I remember the series had already been won, and my brother Stephen had played in the previous couple of games, and I know there were a few Parramatta boys dropped out of it because it was kind of a dead rubber at the end of the day. Well, Peter Moore, the old bullfrog, yeah, our boss at Canterbury, was the manager at the time, and Stephen pleaded with Bullfrog. He had a meeting with him. He said, look, we can beat these buggers. I hate this. He had some bad experiences back in his early days against Queensland, and it was a part of his career that he certainly focused on was beating Queensland. So anyway, now he said, Bullfrog, we can't play against each other of a Saturday and a Sunday, punch the crap out of each other, meet on Monday, have a training run, play Queensland on Wednesday. We can't do that. We have to go into camp. We have to get to know each other. You know what? And he even said, we've got to love each other. I remember him telling me that, and I thought to myself, that that sounds a bit weird. Like, how could I possibly love Blocker or
14: a Mick Cronin or a Zip Zip?
15: Yeah, or a cunning little Lebanese hooker or a, yes. or, you know. But you know what? He was dead right. You've got to come together. And we loved each other back then, and mate, and still do because of what we've tasted and the success that we've had. But anyway, that's what you've got to have. You've got to come in. You've got to be close. It's like a world war.
14: Chris, we're a few days out, mate. You're getting me fired up. I'm ready. I'm ready to rumble now. But that game, that first game, you won it 20-16, and that was the famous Origin debut for Blues hooker Roy Simmons, who scored a try, was man of the match. It would never have happened today because he was concussed, but he was mighty over that 80 minutes. And Chris Mortimer scored his one and only Origin try. Tell us about that.
15: Oh, I hardly remember it.
14: Come on.
15: I don't know, mate, but I just know every bloke that ran onto the field there had the same thought in mind, and you'd be embarrassed if you ever made a mistake. So we're all killing for each other, you know. It was just a wonderful feeling, great to experience it.
14: So confidence must have been pretty high then, heading to the SCG. Queensland also battling all sorts of injuries. A then Origin record crowd of 40,707. Wally Lewis looked like he was going to steer Queensland to another famous victory before man of the match Peter Stirling and Brett Kenny. They really took over. What are your main memories from that night and clinching the series?
15: Mate, Parramatta, they dominated in that era. But I, Stirlo, Wagga boy, like I grew up with him, and wonderful footballer and a great statistician. Like he just knew where to how to win a game. And Brett Kenny, like I was so lucky to be able to play alongside him, mate. He was a huge part of the success of that 86 side. Some of the things he did, ask Wally. Like Wally knows, you know, and he'd say exactly the same thing. He just had this unique ability to be able to do things other people couldn't. A bit like my brother Stephen, actually.
14: Yes.
15: But they were hungry as well, and pointed us in the right direction, being the halves.
14: Because I mean, this is where you talk about getting together, getting to know these people. This was right in the middle of the Canterbury Parramatta huge rivalry, and I'm talking playing grand finals against each other. Mortimer and Farrer against Ella and Cronin was one of my favourite things of all time growing up as a Bulldogs fan. Did it take extra time against these guys to embrace them as people? And you talk glowingly about how great they were. You knew that playing against them. It must have been different playing with them.
15: Well, it's a different story when you run onto the field. They want what you want, and it's up to you whether you let them have it. But you know what? I'm still in awe of Mick Cronin. What a wonderful man, yeah, on and off the field. And what I learned from him on the field, you know, has certainly helped my career, mate. Well, and Zipper, the same bloke, Stevie Ella, all had their own little attributes to winning a game. And like look at them, Eric Groth, you know, all of them right through was a wonderful side. And some of those battles that we used to have at Belmore Oval and out at Cumberland were just brutal. But they, off the field, good blokes, more importantly, you know, but on the field's a different story, mate, you know that.
14: So game three, how determined were you to, as a team, to finish the job, do it, you know, clean, 3-0, especially up there?
15: Well, you just put your head down and get stuck into it, don't you? Like, as I just said, you down at the bloke opposite you. Gene Miles and Mal Meninga, they were a bloody handful. So I think Snoz, Mick O'Connor was next to me, you know, mate. He was, yes, such a good footballer as well. He just did things other blokes couldn't. But we knew what we were up against and knew what we had to do to contribute to the side's win, as all the rest of the team did. So it was great. We were close-knit. Like I said, as Stephen said to me once, Louis, you've got to love each other. You really do. And I thought, you know what? He's dead right. That's how close you've got to be.
14: Well, that, I don't know how clearly you remember it all, bearing in mind 40 years ago, but that first half was one of the all-time greats. And I urge anyone to watch it on YouTube, especially younger listeners. It was 16 all at halftime. It was some of the most scintillating footy you'll ever see. And in the end, New South Wales won 18-16. How would you and your style of play, Chris, fit into Rugby League's 2026 version?
15: Well, I'd have to do a hell of a few more kilometres, I think, mate. I know they've definitely got they've got different methods of training. You know, short stints. We used to run around Coogee. I remember Dave Cooper, our old conditioner, run around Coogee, and he certainly got us fit though. And but how today, like look at them, look at the build on them. When, like they all look like weightlifters when you see around the dressing sheds and. But mate, more importantly, it's between your ears, how hungry you are and how you can contribute and how humble you are and be prepared to listen. I just, you got to pick the right blokes in Origin. Origin's a different game. And if you get a mob of humble blokes that are prepared to kill for each other, you got to have a little bit of mongrel in you. I know, like Blocker and Wally Wynn and a few of them. That certainly helps, you know, and remember where you come from. Most important, mate, you know, who you're representing. That helps win Origin games.
14: Well, look, the modern player may have the build, but you and your family have the nicknames Louie, Turvey and Parrot. That's very hard to beat as a trifecta. Hey, Chris Mortimer, love you and your family, mate. So enjoyable to catch up with you and reminisce about 1986, it was an historic moment. First clean sweep of a series for New South Wales. Thanks for revisiting it today, mate. Good to catch up.
15: Thank you, Andrew. Good to talk to you, mate.

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0: 12 months, 20 Test matches, New Zealand at home over summer. The three most iconic overseas tours. The 150th anniversary Test under lights at the MCG. And it all begins August 13 with Australia versus Bangladesh on ABC Listen.

0: Yes, getting to know you last year, we got to know all the members of the ABC Rugby League commentary team that have become familiar with you over X amount of years. So this year, we're going to try and get to know some of your favourite NRL players and some of our favourites that we get to speak to from time to time through every National Rugby League season. And let's see what we find out. I still think the most alarming thing we discovered in 2025 was Ryan Hoffman, the former Melbourne Storm star's absolute fear of cotton balls. What scares you the most?
1: Cotton wool balls.
0: Okay, I can't let that go. Why?
1: Oh, well, I just hate the way they feel. I don't like the texture of them, and I just get the heebie-jeebies every time I see one, or if one even touches me. I cannot touch them. I cannot be in the same room as them.
0: Cotton wool balls scares you the most. Okay.
1: No. I'm getting shivers and goosebumps right now just thinking about it.
0: Wow. All right. I'll move on. Let's find out, speaking of the Melbourne Storm, what Josh King, their front rower, may or may not be afraid of. He's on the line. G'day, Josh.
2: Hey, Matt. How you going?
0: Mate, I don't know whether you're scared of cotton balls, but Hoffy is fair dinkum.
2: Nothing that weird. Yeah, he's a bit strange, old Hoff, so it doesn't surprise me.
0: We're down there earlier this year, and Luke Lewis mentioned cotton balls. Mate, I'm serious. He climbed up the wall. Just for your own knowledge, next time you bump him.
2: I remember that.
0: Yeah. All right. Well, let's get to know you, Josh King. We know you as the front row of the Melbourne Storm. What's your nickname?
2: All the boys call me Kingy.
0: Oh, that's pretty dull.
2: Yeah, pretty basic, isn't it? Boring.
0: What about when you're at school? Do you have anything better? I suppose a short name lends itself to just adding the Y, doesn't it?
2: Yeah, that easy.
0: What about boring. What's your middle name?
2: John.
0: Josh John King. Okay. Yeah. What was your first job?
2: First job, I was an apprentice electrician.
0: Okay. And your first car?
2: First car, I had a little Kia Rio sedan that I used to put around in, a little red one.
0: Oh, how good. I've got a little yellow one. They're very, very good.
2: Lovely.
0: When and how did you fall in love with rugby league?
2: Probably when I was in high school, I reckon. That's when I really fell in love with the game. I started when I was 13 and...

0: start just running around with mates, but as I sort of progressed a little bit and realised that start making a little bit out of it and making some rep teams, that's when I really started to love being able to get better and challenge myself.
1: So, yeah, what part of that journey was it when you thought, damn, I can make a career out of this?
0: Probably wasn't until I was about 18, I reckon. I made my first sort of reps team with the Newcastle Knights and things sort of started to get a little bit serious and, you know, get a manager and all those sorts of things. So something around that point, like, I guess I've always tried pretty hard and

0: say a lot of our life and our achievements fall around that a fair bit. And I guess for me, coming down to Melbourne Storm, that was something that I was just so proud of, and to be part of this club now, such a successful club for such a long time. I've played 100 games down here now, so that's probably one of my biggest achievements in life and certainly in my rugby league career.
1: In terms of other sports, do you have a sport that you love other than footy?
0: Oh, I actually really like the F1, funnily enough. It was just been down on in Melbourne.
1: Is that from the doco?
0: I got into it. I went last year. I only just sort of started watching Drive to Survive after I went last year. Went last year to it, and just, yeah, it was really cool. The atmosphere and so much more that goes on behind the scenes that you don't see or don't really hear about, and just the tactics of it all. So it was, yeah, really cool to watch and go down there at Albert Park again this year and see them all race around.
1: Well, you've done that now. So what's a bucket list sporting event you'd like to go to?
0: Ooh, bucket list. I think I don't really watch it. I don't follow it, but I don't think like the Super Bowl would just be unbelievable. I think you can't go past that. That would be a real experience.
1: Yeah, I reckon many will share that, going to a Super Bowl. Let's change the page a little bit. Your favourite TV show as a kid?
0: As a kid, when I was real little, I used to love Fireman Sam.
1: Did you?
0: Yeah. Yeah, Fireman Sam.
1: Yeah, good. I'll be there.

0: I watch that with my kids, so I'm a lot older than you are. What about movies, Josh? Your favourite movie of all time?
1: Pretty boring. Like, the Shawshank Redemption's got to be up there for everyone, but yeah. I love comedies as well, like Step Brothers, The First Hangover, a few like that, Dumb and Dumber. Them ones are always good to watch.
2: Starts with an S. So swimmy, slippy, slappy, slimmin, salmon, Swanson?
3: Maybe it's on the briefcase. Look on the...
2: Oh, yeah! It's right here. Samsonite. I was way off. I knew it started with an S, though.
4: Just when I think you couldn't possibly be any dumber, you go and do something like this. And totally redeem yourself!
0: Dumb and Dumber and The Hangover are two of the funniest things I've ever seen, so I appreciate it. Yet my favourite movie was the same, Shawshank Redemption.
1: Easy.
0: Well, is there something about you, a hidden talent, something that we don't, or even your teammates don't know about you, Josh?
1: Probably one that I mentioned earlier, that I'm actually a qualified electrician. A lot of the boys don't realise that, especially the young boys who are only 20 years old or whatever, that I started out as a sparky in the mines back home in the Hunter Valley.
0: That must be so cool. Something goes wrong at home and you can fix it.
1: Sort of kind. I haven't done it for a long time now, so I'm qualified, but I don't know if I'm competent.
0: We are getting to know Melbourne Storm front rower Josh King on this Sunday afternoon. What about in the kitchen? Can you cook?
1: Nah, not a great cook. Like, I can cook to save my life, but I'm not real... certainly don't have a passion for it. I'm pretty basic. I just keep it to me. Protein, veg, and a bit of carbs. Chicken, rice, and veggies or salad if it has to be.
0: Oh, well, you've got some range there. So if you did have to cook to save your life, you'd be able to do it.
1: Yeah, that's right. I can do it. The air fryer is my best friend. I love the air fryer. Nice and easy.
0: Yeah, how good are they? This question, I love getting the answers from my colleagues and now from you footy players. You get to host a dinner party and you've cooked your protein dishes. Which three people, alive or dead, are you inviting?
1: Yeah, this one's tough, isn't it? There's so many that you'd love to chat to. Thinking about it, like, I think Roger Federer would be someone that I'd love to have, and he's had such a successful career.
0: He'd be very nice and polite too, wouldn't he?
1: Yeah, that's right. Seems like a really good person.
0: Yeah.
1: Maybe like Michael Jordan, mm-hmm. he'd be unbelievable. And I don't know, throwing a rogue one, I reckon he'd be a fair bit of fun, pretty wild, Freddie Mercury.
0: Yeah, well, and far from anything else, he could entertain up a storm.
1: Yeah, that's right.
0: Oh, I like that. That is a mix. Roger Federer, Michael Jordan, Freddie Mercury. Does anything scare you? Please don't say cotton balls.
1: Does anything scare me? I'm not a massive fan of heights. I don't get heaps on heights. I don't think I have any crazy fears, like fears of cotton balls or snakes or anything like that, but certainly things I'd rather stay away from, yeah.
0: What are your favourite hobbies, Josh?
1: Favourite hobbies? I wouldn't say I'm not a golfer or anything. A lot of the boys like getting out and going and play golf or anything like that. I enjoy down in Melbourne. Obviously, it's nice to get out into the city and

0: go out for dinners or go for coffees with the boys. It's got such a great food culture down here, so I enjoy trying new food and different things like that, and getting out. And I guess for me, I'm getting a bit older, so sort of start to think about life outside of footy. So I spend a lot of time in my days off meeting with different people and trying to work out what maybe in the next few years I might be able to transition into after footy.
1: Oh, gosh, you sound like another Luke Lewis. Do you have a favourite band or singer?
0: I'm a big Ed Sheeran fan. I do like Ed. Nice and casual, nice and cruisy sort of a voice. So,
1: did you go and see him when he was out here?
0: Yeah, I've been seeing him twice now.
1: Oh, okay.
0: A week or two ago in Melbourne at the Marvel Stadium. But that when he played at the MCG a couple of years ago, I went to that as well. That was unbelievable.
1: So is it Ed or someone else the best concert you've ever been to?
0: At MCG, I think there was 110,000 people or something there that night in 2023, maybe.

0: Your favourite holiday destination, Josh?
1: Favourite holiday destination? I've been... Europe was really good. I've been and done a fair bit of Europe. Haven't done Greece. I'd love to go back to Greece and Spain. Europe. I went to Japan a couple of years ago. That was amazing as well. So there's a couple there.
0: You mentioned you're an electrician. Are you handy around the house in any other ways? Do you have a best achievement putting something together?
1: Probably my old man, mum and dad live on a bit of land back home on a farm, and dad built a big shed to store all of his tools and tractors and stuff in, and he made me wire that up, big high bay shed. So that's probably one of my best, I reckon, best electrical jobs I've done. Nice at the end of the day to see all that finished.
0: Yeah, gosh. All right, now we'll get some quick fire ones here to finish. What's your take on clowns? Great fun or terrifying?
1: I don't get around clowns much. I think it's the environment that you're in as well. If you're in a dark alley with a clown, that would be absolutely terrifying. But at a six-year-old's birthday party, I think I can handle it.
0: Fair. Summer or winter?
1: Summer.
0: Chocolate or vanilla?
1: Chocolate.
0: Sweet or savoury?
1: I love savoury, but I'm a big sweets guy. Go with sweets.
0: Peanut butter, Josh. Crunchy or smooth?
1: I reckon now, crunchy. When I was a kid, I couldn't stand the crunchy peanut butter, but I think as I've gotten older, I've just matured a bit more. Now I'll go crunchy.
0: Right. And finally, this is the big one to me. This tells me all you need to know about a human being. Tomato sauce, cupboard or fridge?
1: Fridge. Okay, fridge.
0: Attaboy. You're a champion. Josh King, so good to get to know you, mate. Appreciate your time. We'll catch you soon here on ABC Sport.
1: Thanks, mate. Great to chat.
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5: ABC News with Melanie Scott. Opposition leader Angus Taylor says the coalition is dead against the United States' new tariffs on Australian exports. A 12.5% tariff will be placed on Australian exports to the US, replacing the current 10% one. The Trump administration argues it's taking action against forced labour and slavery, but Mr. Taylor says there's been an enormous amount of work done to strengthen Australia's modern slavery laws.
6: They shouldn't be doing that. We're dead against it, and we'll work with the government and others to do everything we can to roll that back. It shouldn't be happening.
5: The US military says it's finished its latest round of strikes on Iran, marking 13th straight night of attacks. It says the targets included drone facilities and coastal surveillance sites as it aims to diminish threats to commercial shipping. Iranian state media reported explosions along the Strait of Kasham and Bandar Abbas, where two people were reportedly injured, as well as areas to the northwest. The US President Donald Trump has promised major military punishment for Iran and its Houthi allies after strikes on Saudi oil tankers in the Red Sea. South Australia's Premier says the federal government's next phase of funding for the Osborne shipyard is an important step in the National AUKUS defence project. $4.6 billion has been added to the project, which involves the construction of a number of nuclear-powered submarines under the AUKUS pact with the US and the UK. Work on the first

0: Of the 50 buildings has begun. Peter Malinorkas says the project will be vital for the local economy and the nation's security.
1: And this is just the construction yard to be able to build the most complex machines that have ever been built in the history of our country. And it'll change the game forever in terms of the way that our state economy operates.
0: A 53-year-old Cheltenham woman has faced court charged with the alleged murder of a man in Victoria's East in 2024. Danielle Pope reports.
2: Tracy Lee Russell faced Melbourne Magistrates Court this afternoon charged with murder after a police investigation into the fatal shooting of a man in Yarram in Gippsland in January 2024. Police investigated after the death of a man found badly injured on Yarram-Morwell Road on Tuesday the 16th of January, about 3 o'clock in the afternoon. Police say the parties were known to each other. Ms. Russell has been remanded to appear in court on the 16th of October and made no application for bail. Her lawyers told the court it was Ms. Russell's first time in custody and requested that she see the psychiatric nurse.
0: Analysts are encouraging Australian politicians to hold AI companies liable for damages they may cause. An advanced model from OpenAI broke containment in a security test and hacked another company. The US Congress will debate a bill mandating that AI companies implement a kill switch to shut down rogue models. Toby Walsh from the Artificial Intelligence Institute at the University of New South Wales says the AI industry should be held liable for damages.
3: We should be demanding the AI companies producing these models have some liability for it. If you produce a car and there's foreseeable harms, it might be killing people because the petrol tank is dangerous, then we hold those companies liable. But we're not holding the AI companies liable for the harms that their systems that they know are producing.
0: A $1 million development fund to support Victoria's musical theatre industry has been announced as a joint partnership between the state government and City of Melbourne. The government says the funding will support local talent development projects through masterclasses and mentorship programs. Several musicals have been cancelled, up-and-coming productions in Melbourne in recent months, with industry experts citing cost of living pressures for sluggish ticket sales. Creative Industries Minister Vicky Ward says the funding will help drive economic growth for the sector.
4: We want to continue to grow this sector. We want to continue to grow people's enjoyment of musical theatre, and we want to continue to grow the economic strength of our state through musical theatre.
0: A court has ruled an affidavit sworn by Kyle Sanderlands can be used as evidence in the wrongful termination case between Jackie O. Henderson and ARN Media. The federal court heard Mr. Sanderlands and his associate Bruno Boucher sign the affidavits immediately after he settled his own dispute with ARN Media for damages valued at around $14 million. Justice Angus Stewart dismissed a submission to exclude Mr. Sanderlands' affidavit from the ongoing proceedings. This is ABC News. We'll have more news in an hour. For more news is available anytime on ABC Listen.
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10: Nissan Bulubinaka, welcome to Nijan Footy Fridays. My name is Sam Wykes, and alongside me is my step partner, my Cook Island Coey, my dance partner, my everything, Tin It Out. I don't know. We'll be talking rugby league and rugby union. But first up, we're going to talk about our step class that we had the other night.
11: Yeah, so we went
10: I
11: out.
10: I was awful.
11: We done a step class. It was held in Campbelltown, Sydney. And shout out to
10: Lavinia
11: from Le Swan, who runs this step class. A lot of Pacific Islander representation there in the class, and just what an environment. But to break it down, I'll give you a quick summary. There was a lot of hip hop music, and then you'd go through these step routines. And every time the class would step right, my friend here, Sammy, would be stepping left.
10: Oh,
11: just a
10: man.
11: Bit out of tune. So
10: a bit out of everything. A bit out of touch.
11: Bit of work to do.
10: no rhythm. Man, I copped it on socials. I was so reluctant to share the stories that you tagged me in, and then Tani, the producer. But you know what? My goal in life is to make people laugh, and if

0: the next day we had a chat and you were like, bro, is your calves sore?
1: Oh, my feet were sore.
0: But mine weren't sore, just yours.
1: Just mine. Nah, anyway, it was good fun, good vibes, and I love doing life with you, T. I'm just going to say it like that. Man. Just doing stuff like that.
0: It was going, nice.
1: Bro, this is a work day.
0: Yeah. It was cool to see the number of different Pacific flags that were there as well.
1: Yeah, flags, yep. Plenty of happening. Cook Island, Niue, and Tuvalu as well. So a lot of representation. And if you don't know what STEP is, go YouTube it, because I reckon in the Pacific Islands, you have a speaker, you have a board, that's you for your workout.
0: It's coming. It's coming.
1: The wave is coming, but let's get into what's coming up on our show today.
0: Yes, on Nijam Footy Fridays, we have a few guests today that will be running through. We've got the usual Sala Tongatuki, our NRLW superstar. She had a bad loss to the Broncos last week.
1: She will be celebrating a milestone for her to flush last week.
0: Yes, this week coming.
1: This week
0: she
1: coming.
0: She also scored a great try. So we'll catch up with Sala, get an update from her. We've also got two rugby union legends each Friday. Yes, we still have Nemani Nondolo-Kudundrani reporting live from Fiji. Again, we hope that he's on time, but we've got the Super W Grand Final where Fiji Drua will be playing the New South Wales Waratahs in that Grand Final, the Super W, held in Fiji. So we'll catch an update from Nemani. And if you're just joining us, you are listening to Nijam Footy Fridays with myself, Tiniro Aruna, and Sammy Wykes. Sammy, there's been a situation at the West Tigers that's been reported recently, but we'll dive into a bit of the scenario and how we would, or our thoughts and opinions on that as well. But we've got the return of the king.
1: I like it.
0: A good friend of ours, Totai Kefu, will be joining us to give us an update on how life has been with him, for him, in Japan.
1: He probably should be in Fiji for a holiday after the season he had with Kamaishi in Japan. But how good is it to be able to ring up the OG and just go, mate, can you just jump on? Because there are no test matches this week for rugby union, so I had to fill in my time slots. And again, just called up the old faithful, please, bro, can you save us? And straight away he goes, no problem at all. So
0: three legends joining us on Nijam Footy Fridays.
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0: Sammy, last night, round 21 kicked off, and I'm going to go straight to that game. So the Eels played the Panthers. It was held at Parramatta, the Eels home stadium. And

0: I have too. It's been built, yeah.
1: And it was announced. It was announced during this game that when Nathan Cleary was practicing his kicking, they turned the lights off. Parramatta turned the lights off to interrupt his kicking.
0: No, they didn't.
1: On this, this was before the game, so bit of a laugh. And
0: well, the Panthers had the final laugh then.
1: Yes, they did. The Panthers winning this one, 24-18. These two teams being in Western Sydney, there's a strong rivalry, and it doesn't, not only at NRL, this rivalry starts when you're juniors.
0: When you're born.
1: When you're 13, 14 years old, and you, those rugby league teams or players that make the rep teams, when you rep, make Penrith Panthers rep team, when you play Parramatta Eels rep team, that's where the rivalry begins. And it continues on all the way up until the senior level at the NRL. And this is what that game felt like. The Eels came out the blocks. They were on fire, scoring the first two tries in this game. Very direct. They came out with the game plan and just went with intent. So they were up 12-0. But then I just think, especially in the second half, probably the discipline started to hurt the Eels, and the Panthers, having the class of Nathan Cleary and just his guidance around the park, they just found a way to win that game. And the last try going to their Milky, the winger, Tom Jenkins, he scored his 26th try.
0: 26 tries.
1: For the Panthers in 21 games, making him the all-time
0: leading try scorer.
1: Leading try scorer
0: in a season
1: for the Panthers history. And here's his try right here.
2: Play to Jenkins. Comes right, Nathan Cleary, almost in slow motion. Kicks it across field. Alamotti taps it back. It comes away from Edgar to Toto. Oh, he throws it backwards. Beyond the 20, Liam Martin picks it up. Still the last tackle. Talangi puts a kick over the top. Tom Jenkins flying through. Oh, he's done it the Milky Way. Try to Jenkins. Fires the arrow into the crowd. And that is try number 26 of the year. Penrith's all-time season record. Great kick then from Blaze Talangi.
1: Yeah, it was a bit shaky I think it's been a bit shaky for the Panthers the last month during Origin period. But I think that was a very important win, because if they were to lose that one, and if the Warriors and the Roosters both won their games, they would all be on equal first points. But they got to keep that buffer and remain at the top of the ladder, the Panthers.
0: Just looking at the Penrith Panthers' performance, obviously they are world class. They've got really strong leaders to be able to keep calm, even when players were sent off and whatnot. But there's been a lot of talk around Blaze Taulangi's defensive efforts, and that's where teams are starting to target. Like, he's giving his inside shoulder, and that's where they are leaking some points. But what's your thoughts around Blaze? Still very young, still he has to defend in an important position, but I know it's pretty harsh, but yet they've still got a pretty good defensive record. Like, they only let in 12 points. But what's your thoughts around that?
1: Yeah, I thought Mitch Moses done a really good job in attacking that left edge of the Panthers, using Jack Williams scoring a double through that area around Blaze Taulangi. So I don't think it's Blaze Taulangi as the individual. I think whole edge. When you look at it, it's as a unit. And
0: yeah, because people make it like it's just him. No, he can't tackle.
1: And even when, it's similar to when you get an overlap and they always blame the winger.
0: Yeah,
1: a lot of stuff that happens before the actual try that's scored.
0: Yeah.
1: And how different actions can impact that one moment. So say there could be a quick play of the ball that leads to that shift to Jack Williams to get a one-on-one with Blaze Taulangi, whereas the back rower couldn't get help or couldn't help Blaze from the inside. Or maybe the middle switches off and they don't get up and out in time to be able to create the pressure on the half to get him to play early,
0: yep,
1: to make the decision easier for that left edge so they can shut that try down or shut that attacker down. So I don't think it's fair to say that it's, yes, obviously, he will improve his defense as he gets further into his career, but I don't think it's fair to say that each try that's scored on his edge is his fault. Like, it can be helped through different areas of that.
0: Thank you for clearing that up, because I thought, man, surely it's just not him. It can't be just him, but that's what people make out, but that makes a lot of sense.
1: You speak to any half that's played at that level,

0: and the great ones will always thank their back rower for being their inside shoulder.
1: Yeah, okay.
0: Because the back rower, having a good back rower, defensive back rower to protect that half, he is, it just gives that sense of security, but he helps a lot from the inside. So the Panthers get the job done. They won 24 points to 18. There are a number of great games this weekend to round us off for round 21. The one that's a couple that stick out for me is tonight, shortly, very shortly, we've got Newcastle Knights playing the Sydney Roosters, the return of James Tedesco, and I think Kalen Ponga might be missing this one. So a big game in Newcastle where they will be taking on the Roosters. And we've got the 2015 Grand Final rematch, North Queensland Cowboys versus the Brisbane Broncos. This one is held in North Queensland, Townsville. Great rivalry that's been, if you think back at that 2015 Grand Final, one of the greatest Grand Finals ever.
1: Absolutely.
0: But I'm looking forward to watching this one.
1: A lot on the line for the Broncos in this game. Yep.
0: And, you know, Cowboys as well, to be able to keep that form. I think it's going to be an entertaining game. One thing I wanted to chat about, there has been some news recently around the West Tigers and one of their players, Adam Dewey. It's been reported that Benji Marshall has, you know, informed him that he'll either be playing lock or off the bench. And Adam Dewey has responded by saying, you know, he doesn't prefer to play that position, so he won't be playing this weekend. Now, we don't know the details of this conversation. We don't know the details of what was said from Benji or Adam Dewey or what the relationship's like. But what we can talk about is similar situations.
1: Yep.
0: Sam, if you were as a coach or as a player and you see these situations in different clubs, and it could be at junior level as well.
1: Yeah, yep.
0: You know, what do you think the best way, or what are your thoughts on this scenario?
1: I think this whole scenario for me, it's definitely bigger than Adam Dewey itself. Like, I always revert back to your environment, the culture that you've created, and the leaders that you have from the top down, not just your players, from CEO all the way down, head coach down to the players. And I say that because, you know, strong clubs, they have to, you have to make tough decisions all the time, like every year, and no one has to like them, but everyone has to respect the decision that's made so you can move on. And you get that through earning respect and trust with the people within your organization. So we've seen it before, say even with the Panthers. How many times have we seen it so far when Fish, when he left to the Warriors?
0: Mm.
1: You know, when Jerome left, when Stephen Crichton left, like all those players knew that they probably couldn't sit under the salary cap, some tough decisions then to, who are we going to keep? We've got to keep Nathan. But the respect and the environment that was created, that the team always comes first and is bigger, and they still go on and win premierships.
0: Mm.
1: Where it seems like at the clubs that are struggling, it really affects everything, and then the individual has to make an individual decision, not what's probably the best decision for the team. So there's obviously a disconnect within that, because even as a coach now at the 20s level, I've had to ask players to play in different positions. And I feel like the environment that we've created, they've gone, I'll do what's best for the team. But I see it from Adam Dewey's point of view, because I've been in that position before when I've been asked to play a different position, my toys went out the cot.
0: Mm.
1: I was salty. And he's got every right to be 10 toes deep and dig in and go, man, nah, this is my position. I know. And that's the competitive nature of Adam Dewey and probably players. But there's got to be a point there when you go, okay, what's best for the team, not just for myself. And I think when you retire and you reflect back, you're going to go, was that the right call? Was that the right decision? But in the moment, you feel like it is.
0: Yeah, it's funny this scenario came up, because I coach at an under-16s level, just only at park footy with my junior rugby league club. And a player is also in a very similar situation where his preferred position is half. But
1: yep.
0: We as a coaching staff has thought his best position at this point would be to play at lock and maybe come off the bench when there's that fatigue
1: yep.
0: factor has entered the game for the opposition, and then he can just come and play footy. And I had this discussion with him last night. He's like, oh, so will I not play half again? And I said, don't look at this as a negative. Look at this as an opportunity to express yourself and play in this position, because I'm wanting to put

0: you there because you don't. So you don't have to worry about controlling the team. You don't have to worry about making those decisions. All you need to worry about is going out and playing eyes up footy and play your best brand of footy and express yourself. And that this position will allow you to do that.
1: Yep.
0: And once he understood that, he was like, oh, okay. And you could see that kind of weight or that his thoughts start to change. And I genuinely believe that that was that would be the best decision as a coach for me to give to him that position. And you'd probably think the same thing from Benji. He's thinking, what's the best, you know, what's the best position for Adam for the team?
1: Yep.
0: And I think when you look at the bigger scheme of things, being on the field, you can still control your actions.
1: Like yes.
0: You can still run hard. You can still tackle hard. Doesn't matter what position you are. And there are kids dreaming to be on that team.
1: That's the big one for me is that, like, especially when you're in that top level, like, it is a privilege to be there. And I'm not saying you just need to go, that I'm just, you just got to take everything just because it's a privilege to be there. But, like, you've got a short time frame and you want to spend the most of your career on the field.
0: On the field, yeah.
1: Playing first grade.
0: And there's a kid that's about to make their debut for that team as well. So, like, his moment is this weekend, and sadly it's probably been taken from media-wise through the situation. But just speaking around the playing group, I reckon just being on the field and playing for the badge and playing for the colours, don't worry about the number or the position. Even if you are 13, go out there and play like
1: a half. Well, because that's what I think as a coach, you can really sell that. When you have your one-on-one meeting, and you go, I'm going to play here for this game. These are the reasons why. If Jerome goes here, plays here, this is where I want you to be to control the third phase or whatever it is, because I can just see you interjecting yourself because this is where I see them vulnerable.
0: Yeah.
1: You know, there's a third or fourth kicking option. Whatever. You've got to sell that to them. When you walk out of that meeting, that one-on-one, you go, oh, yeah, I'm good to go. But anyway, there's plenty to unpack. There's probably more layers to it.
0: And again, we don't know what was said. We don't know what we will. What we can talk about is from our experiences on, you know, these situations. So, I hope you got something out of our thoughts.
1: All the best to the Tigers, because I thought you were heading up and up, but it just seems like, oh no, it's creeping in. The media's taken over the West Tigers, but I do wish you all the best, the West Tigers.
0: Yep, that's us for the league. So round 21, you can hear every NRL game live on ABC Radio Australia. And Sammy, I know that we've got two special guests.
1: Yeah, so I don't need to do any rugby union.
0: You don't
1: union.
0: Have to do anything. You've just called in the recruits.
1: Yeah, that's it, mate. They can do all the heavy lifting for this week.
0: One of your best. But stay tuned to Neesham Footy Fridays. We are heading over to, who are we going first, Totai or Nemanja? Let's go to the king himself,
1: yep.
0: Totai Kefu, the return. We'll catch up with him. Then we'll switch over to Sala Tongatuki.
1: Sounds good. Oh, and then we'll finish with the flying Fijian. Oh, you like that one?
0: If he's on. See, we've given him enough time to get ready
1: Make
0: for
1: sure
0: the show.
1: Make sure he gets on.
0: So send him a
1: Let's
0: message
1: do that.
0: Now.
2: Good morning, boys. I'm freezing my ass off down here in Adelaide. We only really trained up until late lunch. My wife was actually talking about that the other day. I haven't come up with one. Kef Maishi, maybe?
1: Kef Maishi. Surely everyone will recognise that voice because the king is back for a little cameo. King Kefu, how are you, brother? It is good to see you. It is good to hear your voice.
3: Hey, pleasure to be back, boys. Missed you two guys. You know, I know I've heard the ratings have taken a dip since I left. So you've got me back just to boost those ratings again. But no, it's great to talk to both of you again.
0: Since your departure from Neesham Footy, how's life been?
3: It's been okay. You know, Kef Maishi's, we've taken a bit of a hit this year. We're in a rebuilding stage, let's say. So you know, for us, we've had to take one step backwards to take two steps forward, so to speak.
1: So did you get relegated into third division?
3: We
1: Is
3: got
1: that
3: relegated.
1: What's happened?
0: Wow.
1: I didn't know that.
3: You knew that. I knew the question was coming.
1: I didn't know that. I thought you guys were sort of like in and amongst it, but I didn't realise you got relegated to third division.
3: You knew that. Jeez, that's why you brought it up.
0: One step back, two steps forward.
3: We're in a

0: bit of a rebuilding stage, you know, and we've had to take one step back to take a couple of steps forward. We haven't taken those steps forward yet.
1: So is that the sentence that you had to say to the board before you came back to Oz for the holiday?
2: Translate this for me, please. That's how it would have went down in a good way.
0: Before they sacked me, I had to say that to the board.
2: Man, my year when I was playing at Coca-Cola, we played against NTT Docomo. And they had to, that was a relegation game. We won that one. And I remember looking into their change rooms after the game. Their kantoku, their general manager, handed out all these letters to the boys. And when they were reading it, you just saw them head drop, tears started falling, like, you know, coming out of their eyes. I asked one of the Japanese boys, what happened? And they goes, oh, no money. No money anymore because they've gone down. Has that happened to you, Kev? Have you has the yen gone down, and have you had to take a haircut because you've been relegated to third division?
0: No, unfortunately, that hasn't happened. So, look, we when we played those promotion relegation games, we had quite a few we had quite a few injuries, and to be honest, we played Seccom. They deserved to go through. They were much better than us. We just, I think we had some injuries and we're just at the end of a long season. So we didn't have any depth. And it's actually worked out well because all our big bosses from Nippon Steel were at that last game. And they were quite really disappointed with the result. So they've kind of opened up the purse strings a bit, and We've invested in a few new players, so it's worked out well.
2: Throw money at problems. That's how you solve it. Throw more money at it.
1: Just make it make sense. One step back for two steps forward.
0: See, this was all a part of the plan.
1: Just thinking back on your year, man, it must have been difficult as well with State of Origin and being a proud Queenslander.
2: He just told us he got relegated to third division. Now you want to bring up Origin with
1: him. Being a proud Queenslander yourself, what do you think about the State of Origin series? Were you a bit filthy about that one?
2: Where did you watch it in Japan as well?
0: See, I knew you would mention this. Geez, I thought we were home and host. I thought we'd played. I thought the Blues were no chance in that last game. And there was a lot of stuff going in the media around Laurie Daly and people were trying to unsettle the team. But, look, I'll take my hats off to them. That Blues team, the way they played in that third State of Origin, basically was unbelievable. They deserved to win it. And, look, they were 100-1 to win that game leading up to that last game. But good on them. They did well.
1: Yeah, just a quick reminder, was at Brisbane Stadium as well. So it was a nice victory there.
2: Yeah, all part of the plan, that one as well. Go backwards to go forwards. But we will go forward with this one and we'll round out with some positive stuff. We know that you were inducted into the Wallaby Hall of Fame back in, I think it was 2024, but you were presented with a gift from the Wallabies current team before one of the test matches earlier, was it maybe only a few weeks ago? Yeah, what did you receive and what was that moment like for you being back in that environment and being acknowledged like that?
0: Yeah, no, it was awesome. I went in for the week just to observe and try to learn as much as possible. And it was a nice surprise. Slips presented the Hall of Fame trophy to me. I hadn't been actually in Australia for probably 18 months, so it was nice of them to recognise that, and it was great. It was good to be in that environment. You know, I said to the boys when I accepted the award, it was a little trophy. You know, I said, look, it was great to be back in the environment. You miss those days, those weeks during training, and you go to meals together. And so I said to them, look, enjoy, boys, enjoy every minute, every second, because it goes really quick.
2: Yeah, you're not wrong. And you know, Les Kiss has now taken over the Wallabies. You know, what do you think he will bring? You know, and do you think Joe Smith, you know, has he left it in pretty good shape, the Wallaby jersey?
0: Yeah, look, I'm a big fan of Joe Smith. I think he's a bloody wonderful coach. But, you know, obviously I think he left with about a 35, 36% winning percentage, which isn't ideal, but he's a bloody good coach. I think the change is good, and we need something different to shake things up a bit. You can see Les has already shaken things up a bit with some selection changes in selection, which is great. I thought the addition of Lucan has been, people have been calling for his selection for a long time now. He thoroughly deserves, he's that one guy that he's that abrasive, aggressive lock, massive workload, but wins collisions around the tight stuff. I think he's going to add something, and it's good to see him back there.
2: Finally, the Nations Cup, Nations Championships, our Pacific Island teams. Yeah, we've got Fiji in the Nations Championship in the T1 competition. Bit of a mixed bag of performances with them, but some unbelievable tries, and Tonga and Samoa are in the Cup. What have you made of the new formats of the Nations Championships and the Nations Cup?
0: I like it. So far, I think it's been really entertaining. Some of the games have been unbelievable. I saw on the socials the other day some of the Tier 1 teams complaining about the travel. I don't know if you saw that.
2: Yeah, seen that, yeah.
0: And I just remember back to the Tier 2 teams, and I still keep in contact with the Ikalitahi staff. Mate, those Tier 1 teams, they're still travelling business class, I spoke to the Tongan, one of the Tongan coaches the other day, and mate, it took them 3 days to get back from Europe just last week.
2: It seemed like they had that many layovers. There was a 10-hour layover somewhere, yep. And then they had to go to New Zealand. There was another layover. It was just sort of like, almost like you're on the cargo flight, the cheapest flight was.
0: Corey Brown, I think, is a coach with the Samoan team, and I spoke to him yesterday. It took him 5 days. He just got home today, and they left last Saturday.
2: And Ireland doesn't want to travel 9 hours business class back to Japan to play. Yeah, exactly. Unbelievable work. But anyway, that's our time up, the King. It is, how good is it to see?
1: Until next time.
2: Can we do this, can we just check in with you, every once in a while just to see how you're going, check morale, check everything, because it boosts our morale when we see you.
0: Mate, for sure. I've got to check my diary because I'm quite busy.
2: Two step backwards, one step forwards, mate. You'll need some time and prep for that one to go forward.
1: Got to check the Wi-Fi.
0: We're still waiting to take those steps forward.
2: All right, brother. Easy as, mate. Thank you so much for your time, and all the best with the upcoming season and preparation in Japan.
0: See you, boys. It's been a pleasure.
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5: 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Tonga Tuki!
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1: Yes, on Nation Footy Fridays, we are blessed to have one of NRLW's superstars, Sala Tonga Tuki. She represents the West Tigers. She's also played for the New South Wales Blues, the Jillaroos, and the Fetu Samoa. Sala, you've had a great start to the season. You're currently 2 from 3, won the first two games last weekend.
6: Yeah.
1: You took on the defending premiers in the Brisbane Broncos. Talk us through that one. How did you girls go?
6: We just didn't execute our game plan that we would have hoped on going up to Brisbane, but I feel like it was a just big learning for us to take away from that game, and we just got to fix those, which are quick, easy fixes. So, yeah, we've just been nailing down on those, just on our systems. We went out of whack. We went away from what we do really well, and it showed in those first two games. And we had to revisit a couple of those things in our training and just lift the intensity up. I feel like we got complacent after two wins. Like, how cool is that? Shouldn't have let our guards down, let alone our game plan out the window go like that, playing the Broncos. So, yeah, just crucial moments we didn't take. It could have been a couple of turning points in that game for us as well. We just didn't take them, and, they were just too good, the Broncos. They didn't do anything flashy. Like, it was just we switched off, we clocked off, and I think that was one big thing for us is we got to compete to the tee. Don't stop moving in that until that ball is back in our possession. And, a couple of their tries that they let, that they got was just us simply not wanting it more than them. So,
2: hey, Sully, just on that, what does that feel like in the moment when you are like in the heat of the battle and it feels like it's just not going your way? Like, what does that actually feel like from an execution point of view, or like, you know, is it ruck speed? It's like, oh, we're on the back foot. Yeah, what does it feel like?
6: Yeah, well, that's it. Like, we looked at our how many tackles we won in every set, and that's something we try and look at in all our games. And we did it really well in our first two games. We actually won 4 out of 6 every set in our defence. And like I said, like, our systems wasn't there. Like, I think we only won 1 out of 6. And, like, yeah, you were spot on there, Sam. Like, we were definitely on the back foot there, and the Broncos were just rolling us. But we just needed that attitude and that to just be like, right, let's win the next one, try and slow it down. We just didn't do enough time on the ground. We just let them, like, just play, like, as if it was a training session. So it was just disheartening because we know we're better than that, and we just had to have a good hard look at ourselves as a group, not just individuals. We're not alone. It's a team sport. We're just trying, stay united, even just through the losses. But I feel like we needed it. We got the Roosters this weekend, and you need to bring your best game. Like, they're just the same as Broncos. Mm. They're not there to muck around. They've been consistent with their footy, and we can't let things slip up. Being a team that's at the bottom, I've learned that maybe calls won't go your way as well. So we've got to play our cleanest and just disciplined footy this weekend. So that's our focus.
1: Just watching a bit of that game, Hughes versus the Broncos, that when the ruck started to get a bit quick, then the defensive line looked a bit disjointed, which you know, let the Broncos find those opportunities. But one moment I did love was when you had the ball in your right hand.
2: Talk to me about this.
1: And then the back rower comes and you stick the left palm right into the back rower. You make a break. And usually, when we make breaks, saying we like props, we try and look for help. You don't even look for help. You're just like, nah, I'm taking on the fullback.
2: Going all the way.
1: A little skip to the out, take her on, and then another palm on the fullback to score a try. What was that moment like for yourself? And that brought the score to 6-6. So, bringing the life back into the Tigers.
6: That's all right. I can't take any credit for that. I'm not being humble. I'll run you guys through it. So I've got, I don't know if you watch back, you can see our yellow shirts on, and he's peppering me. He's like, Salah, we need you here. We need some energy for you. I'm trying to get him off me. Like, bro, get off me. Like, get off the field. But you see me, like, doing that. And then I raise, like, Salah, out. And I'm like, I was like, don't I normally run inside 3 men? And she's just like, no, skip out. Because Ray was saying she ID'd that Ali Bringshaw kept shooting out, which that's where the disjoint was with her and a back rower. And I was like, righto, like, this is it. Like, and I got through and I was like, I don't even feel like any of my teammates was around me. But I looked at Tamika and we just locked our eyes in and I'm just running. But I feel like her eyes was telling me there's someone coming on my outside, which was Desi Johnson, the one that tackled me in the goal before I could ground it. And I was like, someone's coming. Oh, sorry, pardon the swear. Running for my life. I'm telling you. I think my top speed was probably not as fast, but it's probably the best I've done in the season.
2: 9 metres per second. I liked it. And you know what I loved about it?
6: It was even that.
2: It was 9 metres per second. I know it was. But, you know, because I was saying, obviously, this is not having a go at your stature. Like, you're shorter than the person that was trying to. But, like, so you were upright the whole time and just that stiff arm, but, like, it went right up high, like it was above your face.
1: Oh, poor Tamika, the full Broncos fullback.
2: See you later.
1: She didn't want to borrow it. She's like, nah, you already scored. Anyway, I'm moving on. Take your flowers.
2: At full speed, I wouldn't want to tackle you either, but it was pretty cool
6: to
2: see that.
6: I was actually shocked, eh? Like, you're right. I've actually got the smallest limbs. And when I actually surprised myself, I'm like, oh, my God, that person's actually gone off. And I was like, sweet, let's keep going. But,
1: Well, Salah,
6: it was hard to strike on me.
1: I want to give you some more flowers because this week is a huge milestone for yourself. 50 NRLW games and you are going to do it.
2: There's a round of applause. Standing ovation. Raise the bat for 50.
1: Even better. Going to do it against the team that you once played for, the Sydney Roosters. How are you feeling, guys?
2: Is it a debut for the Roosters? Like debut NRLW debut?
6: Yeah.
2: It's pretty special.
6: It's crazy how the universe just aligns a milestone game against a club that's made everything possible for me and made my dreams come true. But yeah, I've always had a soft spot for Chookies, and T knows that best. But yeah, it's pretty special, to be honest. Like, when the NRL first started, we were only playing 3 rounds, and then it slowly built each year. So back then, I generally didn't think 50 games would even be possible, because there just wasn't enough games in a season. I reckon I've played more Harvey Norman games than NRLW over the years. So it always felt like this milestone was a long way away. Now that it's here, I don't take it for granted. It's a reflection of how much the women's game has grown, and I'm just really grateful to have been a part of that journey. And I'm excited to run out there this weekend and hopefully celebrate it with a win. But yeah, like I said, it's not going to be easy. The Roosters has been the best for the last couple of years. I think what makes it even more special is just getting to share it with Holly Wheeler. She's one of the pioneers of the women's game and someone I've looked up to for a long time with Samima. So to be back playing in the same team together again is something that I still pinch myself about. She's done so much for our game. So to share this milestone alongside us, I mean, the world. So yeah, can't wait. Hopefully it's going to be a win.
1: You do your thing, and we'll be clapping from the sidelines. And
2: anything special before we wrap this bit up? Anything special that was done throughout the week from the Tigers? I did see some highlights. It was awesome to see. You haven't changed one bit when it comes to your performance. Always throwing your head into dark places.
1: Captaintron's tomorrow, is it?
2: So yeah, is there anything special? Presentations or anything like that with family, or is it pretty low key until after?
1: Do you want us to do something special?
2: We can do something special.
6: Yeah, like a Cook Island performance.
2: We can do our step performance. We can do our step class performance for you.
6: You can do the sippy towel. No, you can have tea doing a Cook Island, and you can have Sam doing a sippy towel.
1: And then your jersey comes in the middle. Yeah.
2: Yes. Yes. Place it on the ground, number 8. We'll retire the number. Is there anything special for you?
6: My partners, I don't know. I think there must be something behind the scenes. My partner is coming tomorrow, but he's in due to come till next Wednesday, but he's coming tomorrow. So I'll probably just leave that going. But for me, on Sunday, it's my mum's birthday. So I've never actually got to spend my... I'm getting emotional. I've never actually got to spend my mum's birthday with her, because like my games have always been either away, and then I've had to come back and sort of miss the day being with her. So I think it's going to be special. The club's hosting our families in the Centurion Lounge upstairs, and she's going to also be on the field for the guard of honour for when I run out. So I think it's just going to block a lot of that outside noise for me and just really try and make my mum proud and, yeah, just hopefully get a win to just make it more enjoyable for her birthday. So, yeah, I'm excited. I don't really care about me or anything. I'm just so just excited my mum's going to be at the game, because it's really rare I get her out, especially on a Sunday. They're very committed to church. So, yeah, this one's definitely going to be for my mum more than myself.
1: Let's go, Sulla.
2: Man, stop. Sorry, it. Guys. Stop.
1: Where's the napkins?
2: Come on, pass it here.
1: Thanks, Sulla. We've got the rest of the show to record here.
2: That's what's up. That's what it's about.
1: We appreciate you the most. Appreciate you, Sulla, and we wish you all the best this weekend, and happy birthday. Birthday to your mum as well.
2: Yeah, up the Tigers.
6: Thank you.
2: How good.
1: Much love.
6: Love your mum, boys. Make sure you're going to get one mum.
4: The Rugby Union Preview.
7: Interception by Big Nemani.
4: With Nemani Kurindrani.
2: Yes, here he is. Volavina to our big friend Nemani Nondola Kurindrani. Here he is. All looking sharp, brother. You look like Torres Gibson. Man.
8: Carry on.
2: Fast and furious. Mate, here he is with Vin Diesel. How good. Why are you looking so sharp, bro?
8: First of all, good morning, gents. Thanks for having me.
2: Oh, that's it. Yeah, how are you?
8: The family's good. It's Friday. I just thought I'm always wearing, training kit and stuff. And not that I train as much, but I wear training kit as it's our uniform. And I just thought, you know what? I thought I'd shave my head and have a clean shave and just feel good about myself. So I just button up shirt, chino shorts.
2: Yeah, and, chino shorts even. Yeah, Bodies as well.
8: Yeah. So, I just thought, you know what? It's Friday. And then, Yeah, and then after this, I'm just going to go back home. So there's not more.
2: Oh man, well, I'm loving it. I'm absolutely loving it because, you know, even though we're on radio at the moment, no one can see you. We're describing how you look and feel at the moment. So I'm glad you're oozing that those vibes at the moment.
1: But we better start talking about some rugby.
2: Footy. Yeah,
1: some footy.
2: That's
1: stuff.
2: What we're here for.
1: And this week we've got Super W, the grand final held in Fiji. Can you talk us a bit about the environment? How's everyone's feeling? What's the energy like in Fiji right now with the women's Super W final about to kick off?
8: Man, T, it is amazing. It's amazing, man. It's like, you know, it's the first grand. It's history for the club, for the country to be hosting, you know, such a big event like a grand final. And you know, it's there's a lot of buzz going around the country at the moment. You know, you've got, you know, being in the office working, we've had like the prime minister's secretary, we've had every single minister from under the sun here in Fiji and the secretary asking for tickets. You know, like, mate, it's crazy. So we've had heaps of people. Like, we're looking for a sold. It's going to be a sold out crowd from what we're hearing, what we're gathering. But man, what a, you know, first of all, I'm glad. You know, it's a proud moment for us that we get to host. You know, a game like this. So, you know, kudos to Super Rugby, or the organisers of Super Rugby, for allowing this to happen. As we all know, it's usually always in Sydney or Brisbane. So, man, this is massive. And, like, coming in this morning, Buzz Girls had their – they've got their captain's run at the moment, but walking in this morning, they're having their team photos, and, man, it's just lively, man. The buzz is pretty crazy. You'd think – you know, I was talking to the coach and I was like, you know, how are the girls and stuff? And he's like, mate, you think they're just playing another game, you know? So, you know, that's good. Obviously, nerves don't affect them. But, you know, at the same time, you know, the team that's coming across from Sydney, you know, this is their backyard, you know? So it's going to be interesting. But, very excited. Energy's up. It's pretty good. And goes with my attire of choice of dress.
2: You're feeling good. How good. I spoke to Jeff Miller yesterday on Fresh Off the Field, and just talking about the excitement of hosting a grand final, like a professional competition grand final, being the Super Rugby Women's competition, and just deciding where you're going to have it, because you've got Churchill Park, you know, the Sugar City, then you've got Suva, but this one's held in Bar. And he was just saying, like, it was awesome because of the ground, the rectangular stadium. And then I just said to him, is it because you just wanted the Waratah women to travel a little bit further to make it a bit more hostile? And he goes, don't put words in my mouth, mate. But it's pretty special that Bar get to host this historic occasion.
8: Yeah, it is. And I think that's credit to the town. As you know, it's always a town that sort of organised a lot of this stuff. And the city council has been amazing. As soon as I think we were meant to play in Lotoka, or the girls were meant to play in Lotoka, and Bar just, you know, pretty much threw everything, said, bring it home, bring it to Bar. And I don't know if you guys have been out there, but it's world-class. It's a world-class, stadium. It's got everything you need. So it's only fitting it's going to be there. And, you know, again, for all the players, I think it's going to be daunting because it's such a long drive. You know, and as you know, it's everyone stays in Nundi. All the teams stay in Nundi. So it's going to be interesting. You know, I can just imagine that hour and a half drive. Obviously, they'll have the police escort, but still, it's going to be crazy. But, yeah, man, it's a fitting place. The stadium, it's amazing. We went up there the other day and the grounds, you know, it's in perfect condition, ready for some grand final.
2: Yeah, you commentated last week and, you know, for myself watching that game, like the Drua's defensive efforts last week were impressive. They seem very connected. And obviously they've got that down packed, and we know that they can play footy, but the defensive efforts that they showed against the Reds was amazing. But when you were commentating, what impressed you?
8: Yeah, mine was that urgency in their 22. I thought there was a stage there where they went down to 14, and they actually scored off it. It actually was a good 10 minutes for them, but I think the patience. When they got down to their 22, in their 22, the patience and defense, I just thought, you know, the Reds were attacking. They were hot on attack. They were doing a lot of the out-the-back plays, and it was almost like watching the Brisbane Broncos, you know, attack. And but just that patience that they had, and I was really impressed with that. And I think you're going to need that times 10 against the Waratahs. Like, let's not put any, let's not be any under illusion that this Waratahs team is, they're gangster. Like, you know, it's almost like that scene from Friday Night Lights, you know, in the finals, and that team just walks out and everyone just looks at them. This is what it's going to be. So, but, you know, that's just me dreaming and watching too many movies. But I just think, I really was really impressed with their defense, man. And also Lemani at 9.
2: Yep.
8: Oh, my God. She's coming to her own. You know, this is a second final or maybe a third final. So, you know, and also too, the experience of some of the players that stood up. You know, that was so good to see. And you're going to need that for the full 80 this weekend.
2: Let's switch over to now the Nations Championship against Scotland, the Flying Fijians. I thought they were the better team for 60 minutes. And I said on Monday, I thought there was the turning point was the ref blowing a penalty towards Scotland when it should have gone towards Fiji around the player saying that he didn't release and then Scotland scored to go in front. What were your thoughts on that game and especially the turnaround from that England game?
8: Yeah, I just think, look, from a tournament as a whole, it was pretty disappointing, I think, where, you know, the team just looks completely different. It's the same core players, the same squad from last year, but they just look totally different. They look disconnected. You know, it was almost like they look flat at times. This is from as a whole, but I think the game against Scotland was probably their best game, like you said, up until 60 minutes. But I question some of the selection in you know, the personnel that they put in those positions.

0: well, I think November, but there's some test matches in between. What's coming up for the Flying Fijians?
1: So they've got the PNC, the Pacific Nations Cup, that we always play every year, but I think Samoa and Tonga have pulled out, which, you know, it's really, really disappointing, man, because we need those guys in the PNC. And for whatever reason, funding or, you know, it always goes back, reverts back to funding and who's running it and whatnot. And to see them not being part of it, you know, I think, you know, it's sad, man. It just shows the state of rugby in the Oceania. And I question, you know, what's happening? Like, yes, we talk about mismanagement, but it's not good enough. Like, it's getting to a point now we're getting laughed at because, you know, to not have your national team playing in a competition that you need to be in, and most of it's funded by World Rugby, you know, that's, yes, I feel sorry for the players, but, man, whoever's running the cutter needs to really do something because you're literally blocking, you know, you're blocking pathways for these kids and these players to want to play for their country. And, you know, while we see the Toa Samoa and the Matematonga League go like that, you know, and I know most of their players are in Australia, it's just sad to see from a union's perspective to see our, you know, our brothers over there struggling because, you know, not getting an opportunity. And I don't know if anyone's watched, but they played in the Tier 2 of the Nations Cup and they had some tough games there as well. So, you know, I just think, and I'm probably going off, I'm talking off subject here, but I just think Oceania Rugby needs to do something or intervene or step in because it's disappointing, bro.
0: Yeah.
1: Like, we need to be having Tonga and Samoa in there.
0: Yeah, the PNC, bro, obviously it's been a staple for a very long time, and we saw with the Nations Cup that all our Pacific Island teams didn't get to have a home game. So they were playing it in Chile and in Scotland or whatnot around the world, except, you know, at home in Tonga or in Samoa, and the PNC provided that opportunity for fans to go and watch their team. So it is disappointing. Hopefully something gets resolved in the future and we get to see it back and our teams playing more consistently for those pathway opportunities, especially for people coming through. But until then, my friend, that is us. I appreciate you. Thanks for being here on time as well. This has got to be a first for a very long time. Am I correct in saying that, if we're being honest?
1: You're right.
0: Okay.
1: You're right. I was actually early.
0: Yep, 7 minutes early. Yep, you're right. So that doesn't mean you can bank that for next week and be 7 minutes late. Let's keep to that theme of being early. And we're, until then, mates, it's always good to see you.
1: Thanks, mate. Have a good one.
2: Smoke. You better lock it up. You better lock it up. You lock it up. Lock it up. Lock it up. Lock it up. Smoke.
0: All right, see, it is time for our lock and smoke. This is our tipping competition where we choose the lock where we think, yep, there they are winning. And the smoky is that one where it's a chance, but not quite, you know, not quite a favourite to be able to take out that game. And I am losing, so no surprise there. 22 points
3: what
0: to 17.
3: What does that feel like?
0: To lose?
3: Like to keep losing. And then the last couple of years, you've been sneaky, and you and our last producer, Declan, has just tried to catch you up.
0: Do you know what, T? Do you know what? It's a really good question, because there was a period in my career for 3 years, I won 4 games in 3 years.
3: 4 games in 3 years?
0: Yeah, because I was with the Western Force, and we won 2. And then I left to Coca-Cola, which was the Japanese side. We won 1. And then I played with the Sunwolves, and we won 1. And so during that time,
3: you got used to losing.
0: Well, I just got used to putting things in perspective, just going, I don't really care anymore. Because I'd rather be doing this.
3: So you didn't try to win?
0: No, I did. I still competed. I just focused on...
3: Well, you didn't try to compete hard enough.
0: Well, it's not just me. We just talked about... it's just not about one player. But I just got used to putting things in perspective and just saying, you know, I'm winning in life.
3: All right, well...
0: That's how I'm going to do this.
3: Keep in mind, we are playing for a feed.
0: See, we're still winning. We're both going to have a feed. I don't care if I have to shout.
3: Well, nice. Shout me today again, too.
0: Yeah, done.
3: 22-17. I'm on 22. We both got our lock-ins last week and both missed our smokies. So who are you going? You're going Fiji and Drua.
0: Yeah, can I go back-to-back? I know we're not allowed to, but just for this special occasion.
3: Yeah, sure.
0: Can
3: I lock the final.
0: For the final.
3: The Super W final.
0: Yep.
3: You can lock in the Fiji and Drua.
0: Yeah, that's
3: all
0: me.
3: All yours.
0: That's me.
3: My lock-in, I'm looking at the NRL, and I am

0: thinking that
1: the what?
0: The, let's go with the, oh, you know, I'm going to go the Raiders over the Tigers just because the situation that's been happening over the Tigers the last week. So I think that the interruption would just have to have an impact on the boys. And the Raiders, it's a hard place to play down in Canberra.
1: Yep.
0: So they are playing
1: They came off
0: home.
1: A good win?
0: Yes.
1: Yeah, they came off a win last week. They did. Okay, perfect. So that's your
0: Canberra's
1: lock.
0: Canberra's my lock-in.
1: Okay, my smoke. I think I'm going to go the Dogs over the Warriors as a smoke.
0: The Dogs?
1: Yeah. I'm like, why do you...
0: No, that's fair.
1: Why are you giving me that look? But no, surely
0: well,
1: that's
0: Stephen
1: fair.
0: Crichton's playing...
1: He's back.
0: 5'8".
1: Yep.
0: Yep. So,
1: I just think, yeah, where they
0: I'll
1: are.
0: Give you that.
1: Yeah, thank you. I appreciate that. I'll take your Canterbury Bulldogs.
0: How's this one for Smokey?
1: All right, go for it.
0: We just spoke to Sulla earlier.
1: Yeah.
0: It's her 50th.
1: Yeah.
0: They are playing the Sydney Roosters. I'll take Sulla and the West Tigers as my Smokey.
1: I think that's a great shout for a Smokey. Absolutely. Why do you have a smirk on your face? How many's out for the Roosters?
0: What? No, I don't know. I just think that the Tigers are going to turn up.
1: You just have this smirk on your face like you know something that I don't.
0: Well, that is us done for Nation Footy Fridays. Tell your Pacifica mates about our Monday and Friday shows and subscribe to the podcast. Just search for Nation Footy wherever you get your podcasts. And join us on Monday because we have one of the Penrith Panther
1: OG
0: goats.
1: Yes.
0: So stay tuned.
1: Someone
0: to
1: legend.
0: That one.
1: So, yeah, that will be a good one for Monday.
0: Kaki there.
1: This show was produced on the lands of the Gadigal people of the Eora Nation.
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0: ABC News with Melanie Scott. Bahrain has activated its sirens, warning residents to shelter hours after the US military wrapped up its 13th night of strikes against Iran. Here's Patricia Tiano.
1: The Gulf states have come under frequent fire over the past week as the US and Iran exchange escalating strikes over control of the strategic Strait of Hormuz. Iranian media has reported multiple explosions across the country and at least 4 deaths and 9 injuries. U.S. Central Command says this latest barrage aims to further degrade Iran's ability to threaten civilian mariners and commercial vessels transiting regional waters. It comes as Iranian Foreign Minister Abbas Araghchi says U.S. President Donald Trump's threat to use frozen Iranian assets to pay for damage to ships and cargoes would set a dangerous international precedent.
0: Federal Trade Minister Don Farrell says the Prime Minister is yet to speak with US President Donald Trump about the United States' new tariffs on Australian exports. The Trump administration's 12.5% tariff on imports from 60 countries are now in effect, with the US saying it's over concerns about forced labour in slavery. Senator Farrell says Australia won't be imposing retaliatory tariffs, and the government is now focused on convincing the US that it has made the wrong decision.
2: I'm sure that in the discussions that the Prime Minister has in the future with the President, this will be one of the issues that are discussed by them. We do raise these sorts of issues at the most senior level. The Prime Minister has done that overnight with the United Kingdom.
0: The New South Wales Anti-Slavery Commissioner says the federal government faces a challenge in keeping China and the United States happy on its approach to dealing with imported goods made with forced labour. The United States has imposed a 12.5% tariff on 60 trading partners, including Australia, over what it says are concerns about forced labour and slavery. The federal government says the tariff is unjustified. Dr. James Cockayne says the government is moving to further strengthen anti-slavery enforced labour laws, but it does face a challenge.
3: When you look at where goods come from,

0: that are suspected of being made with forced labour. China, in many supply chains, is a source of those goods, particularly in relation to the state-backed forced labour programs relating to the Uyghur people and other minorities in Xinjiang.
1: The mother of Melbourne woman Isla Bell has spoken outside court after a judge confirmed a case connected to her daughter's death would go ahead. Andy Yu reports.
2: The remains of 19-year-old Isla Bell were discovered at a tip in November 2024, about 6 weeks after she was last seen alive at the home of 55-year-old Marat Ganyev. Mr. Ganyev's initial murder charge was downgraded to manslaughter before prosecutors dropped that and brought a new charge of attempting to pervert the course of justice. Last week, his defence argued the changing of charges was unfair and applied to get the case dropped altogether. But today, Justice James Elliott refused. Ms. Bell's mother, Justine Spokes, says it's been a difficult process.
3: This process is just so grueling and my heart aches.
2: Mr. Ganyev will stand trial at a later date.
1: Authorities are investigating the first suspected case, a positive case of H5 bird flu in Queensland. It's been detected in a dead petrel that's washed up on Moreton Island in the state southeast. A sample has been sent to a CSIRO lab for further testing. Queensland Chief Veterinary Officer Alison Crook says the results are expected in the coming days.
4: This detection marks the first wild migratory seabird in Queensland to return a suspect positive result for H5 bird flu. It is very important for me to state that there has been no detection of H5 bird flu in poultry in Australia.
1: Federal Liberal MP Julian Lesser has told an anti-Semitism Royal Commission he's been the target of abuse due to his Jewish identity. The commission has been examining security arrangements for the Jewish community during its hearing in Melbourne before it relocates back to Sydney next week. Mr. Lesser told the inquiry his campaign signs have been graffitied with anti-Semitic tags and his office has received abusive emails and social media messages. He teared up when describing how his family heard of the Bondi shootings while attending a Hanukkah event in Sydney. ABC News.
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9: Hello and welcome to this episode. I'm Manny Jasmi. On the 13th of November 1985, the Danish attacking midfielder Søren Løbu played in 2 matches in 2 countries on the same day. International windows didn't exist then, so first he was in Dublin to play a World Cup qualifier for Denmark against Ireland that sealed the Danes' place at the 1986 World Cup. Just before the hour mark, with Denmark leading, he was substituted by Sepp Piontek and flew to Germany on a private plane, where he played for Bayern Munich as a second-half substitute in a cup match at Bochum. That ended 2-2 with Lerby scoring in the replay. He's been telling me how and why this all came about, with a central figure being the Bayern Munich general manager at the time.
10: Uli Hoeneß came with the idea. He said that it's not a very important game for you guys in Ireland because we was nearly qualified. So can you not ask Piontek only to play 45 minutes of maybe less and then we come with a private jet and then pick you up and then you can play in the evening in Bochum? So I spoke to Piontek and he said, yeah, I don't know and I will see, you know. But it was Uli Hoeneß' idea, 100%.
9: When he said it, what did you think?
10: On that time, I was not thinking it was too crazy, you know, because I was in the best shape of my life and I think that could be okay. There was not a big problem for me, physical.
9: It was great for your ego for Uli Hoeneß to suggest that you play for both teams, I guess.
10: I was not thinking like that, you know. I was thinking more to get Denmark to Mexico and I was very focused and no, there was not about ego. I never have too much problem with my ego, so there was not

0: later, I must say, many years after, I never think too much about it. And now you call me and ask to say something about it. But I don't think there was so big achievement.
1: Really?
0: Yes.
1: But hardly anyone has done that. I mean, you played two games in one day, which was quite extraordinary, but you played them in two different countries. You don't think that's a big achievement?
0: No, I can see now, I think it will not be possible anymore to do that. And the biggest problem we have, there was when we came from the airport of Düsseldorf into the stadium of Bochum. There were traffic 3-4 kilometers before the stadium, because the stadium is in the city. So I had to jump out the car and run 4 kilometers into the dressing room. So that was a good warming up.
1: Well, you'd already warmed up by playing a match for the national team.
0: Yeah.
1: How much time was there between those two matches?
0: I don't remember. I jumped in the shower after I left the match, and Uli Hoeneß had organized police on the motor drive in front of us to the airport. And then immediately we go in the air, and there was some food in the plane. But there was another time. If you see it today, that is a long time ago. And of course, we were very professional in the circumstances what we have and what we knew on that time. But it is not like today, you know.
1: So at halftime in the Danish game, it was 1-1. And you presumably really wanted to leave. So after halftime, when you went back onto the pitch, how much focus did you have on that game? I mean, were you just thinking about getting away to Düsseldorf?
0: The only problem I have, there was that Uli Hoeneß was on the sideline when I came out from the second half. I said, what is going on? The plane is waiting. So that was my biggest concern I have, you know, because he was starting to get a little bit angry because he had expensive plane stay and wait for us, you know.
1: So he wasn't sitting in the director's box, or he was on the touchline.
0: Yeah. The good old days, yeah. I remember that.
1: So in the second half, when he was still playing, could you see Uli Hoeneß? I mean, how distracting was he?
0: I don't want to watch him, you know, because I know exactly how his face will look like. So I was not doing anything. And then when I sprint out to go to the shower, then he said, you don't take a shower. I said, yeah, of course, I need a shower.
1: That was after you were eventually substituted in the 58th minute.
0: Yeah.
1: He didn't want you to take the shower. He just wanted you to get into the car.
0: Yeah. But I took a shower.
1: It must have been the quickest shower of your life.
0: That is for sure.
1: What was Uli Hoeneß like in the car? Was he driving?
0: No, that was a driver. That was then he was okay. That was no problem there. Uli is still a friend of mine, and I know how he is. He loves things like that, you know. The first time to do some special things, you know, that is also why he's very successful with his Bayern Munich, you know.
1: On the flight, were you able to relax a little bit? Because there was nothing you could do. There was no control that you had.
0: No, a little bit stressed, but not too much. And then when we came very close to the stadium, to Bochum Stadium, we came into trouble, and then I step out of the car and run the last 4 kilometers. And then when I came into the dressing room, this team was ready to go out to the second half. And Udo Lattek, our coach, very famous German coach, he said, son, you will not start, because I could not wait. I was very disappointed, you know, because I want to play from beginning. But I came in the halftime, and in the end, and then there was extra time because the result was 2-2.
1: Do you remember feeling a sense of achievement that you had done this thing of playing two games in two countries?
0: Not on the moment, because then I was very focused on the match. But I remember that I was sitting in the bar in the night after the match in Bochum, and took a beer, and then was thinking, oh, that was a good job. But that was the only thing. I was not feeling like that, that it was a big achievement on that moment.
1: It probably wouldn't happen today to have a national team game on the same day as a club match, but you never know with football. Strange things happen. But if you were still an agent and one of your players had the opportunity to do this, would you encourage them or not?
0: So sure, it depends of how fit you are. On that time, I have no injuries. I was no problem. But of course, there were

0: not happen today because that is so organized, and that is also much better because we were in our time, we were many times in big trouble, you know, because we play for the national team and then the club team also play a match and then we was not allowed to go. There was more chaos about that, and that, of course, it has changed to the much better.
1: Did you ask Uli Hoeneß for a bonus?
0: No, I will ask him next time, that is for sure. I will ask him, you missed something, Uli. Yeah.
1: In the end, Denmark went to the World Cup and Bayern Munich won the cup. So it's a very happy ending to a great story. And Søren, thank you very much indeed for telling us about it.
0: Okay, thank you, and have a good time in England. Bye-bye.
1: What a great tale. Could it happen again? I hope you've enjoyed this episode. If you haven't already subscribed to our feed, please do so. Then future episodes can find their way straight into your phone. But from me, Manny Jasmi, it's bye-bye for now.
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1: I mean, I don't remember too many games, but it's one of the ones I remembered. It was just that physical.
0: Bob Murphy.
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1: Hello and welcome to Sporting Witness with me, Dan Hardoon. Today, I'm speaking to the pioneering swimmer Enid Brigitta, the first black person to win an Olympic medal in swimming. It's the 19th of July, 1976, the final of the women's 100-metre freestyle event at the Montreal Olympics. 21-year-old Enid Brigitta, swimming for the Netherlands, has her sights set on the one prize that has so far eluded her, an Olympic medal. In the lanes next to her are Enid's arch-rivals from East Germany, who she's tried time and again to beat. The crowd is wild with excitement.
2: It was just like a football match. So the stadium was a lot of people there. They were screaming. But I remember I was very nervous because that is the time when you have to fight for the medals.
1: Enid Brigitta was born on the Dutch Caribbean island of Curaçao in 1955. She was just a few weeks old when her mum first took her swimming in the sea.
2: And she put some salt water on me and she put it in my mouth and I was yum, yum, yum. I like it, mum. And I was kicking with my legs a little bit.
1: Enid started training twice a week at the local swimming club. By the time she was 12, she was already the fastest female swimmer on the island of any age. So she began training with men.
2: I want to push the boundaries to go faster and faster. That's why I want to train with the men's. When you are the fastest girl, it's not fun anymore.
1: Enid's remarkable ability meant that she had to look beyond her small island for new swimmers to beat. Her first international competition was the Pan American Games, where she represented Curaçao and came third overall. Enid, at that point, did you think you had it in you to qualify for the Olympics someday?
2: No, I never think about Olympics at that time, never. But the only thing I remember when I was 12 years old, one of the coaches, he told me, Enid, you go to the Olympics once. But I think he's crazy. It was a dream, but I never thought I will go to the Olympics because we still live in Curaçao. And yeah, it's not possible to train so much to go to Olympics.
1: But a twist of fate brought Enid a step closer to her Olympic dream. When she was 15, her parents divorced and her mum took her and her siblings to the Netherlands. Enid joined a swimming club in Amsterdam and her training became tougher.
2: In Curaçao, everything was for fun and we had a very nice swimming club there. We go to the beaches, we have barbecues and yeah, in Holland, everything is serious. So you have to eat serious, you have to sleep, you have to train everything.
1: That intensive training paid off. In 1972, Enid qualified for the Olympics, becoming the first person of colour to swim for the Dutch squad.
2: But it was for me too early to get the medal at that time because it was my first big event. I was 16, 17 years old. That's why I wanted to go to a second Olympic so I can grow up and get better and better.
1: The decades since have witnessed several trailblazing black swimmers, including Suriname's Anthony Nesty, who in 1988 became the first black swimmer to win an Olympic gold medal, and more recently, America's Simone Manuel, who became the first black female swimmer to win gold at Rio in 2016. But back in the 1970s, the legacy of segregated pools in some countries meant that swimming was largely seen as a rich white person's sport. By striving for an Olympic medal at a time when few swimmers looked like her, Enid aimed to smash the widely repeated and unfounded stereotype that black people couldn't swim.
2: The people thought we are not made for swimming, we are athletes. We can run very good, we cannot swim because we don't have the body to swim. But that was wrong because I have the body to swim.
1: The 1976 Olympics would be Enid's real test. In the years leading up to them, she racked up dozens of medals, including silver and bronze at the 1973 World Championships and 5 medals at the European Championships. But there was a thorn in Enid's side. In the mid-70s, East German women were seemingly out of nowhere, rising quickly to the top of the medals tables. These East German swimmers proved almost impossible to beat.
2: We realized, the East German swimmers were very fast swimmers. Why they are so fast? What did they have for training schedules that they are so fast? That was for everybody unbelievable.
1: Despite pushing herself harder and harder, Enid could never quite catch up with her East German competitors to take first place in international competitions. And journalists refused to let the matter drop.
2: All the interviewers, they always ask me, why you don't swim for the gold medal, Enid? That was a big frustration all the years, because I was training very hard, but I never get the gold medal.
1: The 1976 Olympics in Montreal seemed the perfect opportunity for Enid to finally get the better of her East German competitors. Enid made it to the finals in the 100-metre and 200-metre freestyle events.
2: I was going for it. Everything, the technique, the turns, everything have to go good and fast. So you have to swim and to fight till the end.
1: The race was close, but in the end, Enid came in third, just behind East Germany's Cornelia Ender and Petra Prima.
2: When I touched the wall and I turn around and I see third place there, then I was very happy. That was my big thing, that I wanted to get a medal. That was very important for me.
1: All told, Enid won two bronze medals at the 1976 Olympics, and Enid's victories had a wider significance too.
3: Enid Regita from the Netherlands just the other night became the first black swimmer ever to win a medal, as far as we can find out, in Olympic competition.
1: As she took to the podium to claim her medals, Enid's Dutch teammates were cheering her on.
2: The Dutch team were unbelievable. They were yelling. They were so proud of me. And I'm also proud at the time. Yes, I was very proud.
1: A few years after her Olympic victory, Enid stopped competing internationally. And then, in 1991, came an unexpected revelation.
4: Olympic medalists from the former East Germany who were given illegal bodybuilding drugs without their knowledge are preparing to sue the authorities.
1: After the fall of the Berlin Wall, the German scientist Werner Franke and his wife discovered files from the East German secret police showing that the country's swimmers had systematically been given performance-enhancing drugs without the knowledge of them or their parents.
2: Now I understand why I never won a gold medal. It was impossible for me, for all the swimmers.
1: Of the 11 medals Enid won during her career, only East Germans came ahead of her in 10 of those events. In other words, had it not been for East German doping, Enid would have been the world's first black gold medalist in swimming. Did you feel cheated?
2: Yes, I feel cheated. I was very disappointed at that moment because it's not fair.
1: In 1998, a group of swimmers who lost to East Germans wrote to the International Olympic Committee to have the official record corrected. But the IOC refused, saying there were, quote, too many variables involved. Despite this, Enid's reputation as a pioneering black swimmer only continues to grow. Last year, the Netherlands announced plans to build a statue in her honour, following a crowdfunding campaign.
2: It's very strange because, yes, I'm 66 years old now. They are making a very nice building from me. So, yeah, I've really appreciated it.
1: Enid, do you see yourself as a role model for other black swimmers?
2: Yes, I think so. I'm a pioneer for black people, so they can see that they can be a good swimmer also. And I think after me, more colored peoples go to swimming because they like it. And they are very good swimmers now in the whole world. So I'm happy for that.
1: That was Enid Brigitte talking to me, Dan Hardoon, for that edition of Sporting Witness. It was a Whistledown production for the BBC World Service.

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1: Hits him hard and high, straight back down the ground for six.
2: That's an amazing shot.
0: 12 months, 20 Test matches, New Zealand at home over summer. 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The 150th anniversary Test under lights at the MCG. 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

0: and scores. That is brilliant. Bang!
1: Oh, baby, this is awesome. 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
4: Hello and welcome to NRL Friday on ABC Sport as we head through the roof on this pre-game show. Two big games on this Friday night here at Hunter Stadium. A 6 o'clock kickoff between 6th place Newcastle and 3rd place Sydney Roosters. Then from 8 o'clock at Stadium Australia, 7th place South Sydney takes on 11th placed Melbourne. The Storm sitting 4 points outside the top 8. Alongside Rugby League's Odd Couple, Luke Lewis and John Gibbs, I'm Andrew Moore. Team news is in here at Hunter Stadium for Newcastle. Fullback Kalyn Ponga, as we learnt yesterday, is out with a quad injury. Fletcher Sharp will shift from 5'8 to fullback in jersey number 6. Sandon Smith will start at 5'8 against his former team. So Sandon Smith at 5'8 in jersey 14. Fletcher Sharp goes to fullback. Cody Hopwood will start in the front row with Tyson Frizzell back to the bench. Cody Hopwood in jersey number 15. Now, replacing, on the bench for Newcastle will be Tyson Frizzell, Kyle McCarthy, Lachlan Crouch is out. So Thomas Cant, Harrison Graham, Brody Jones and Elijah Salessa Leo Moana. So that's the changes for Newcastle. The Sydney Roosters are 1-19. That makes that very, very easy. Referee is Wyatt Raymond with Chris Butler in the bunker. The crowd building nicely. Gee, I look to my right to the Southern Hill. That's almost jam-packed. Northern Hill is building, and I'm not sure exactly what capacity is. It'd be around about 20,000 because the top deck of the Andrew John stand on the eastern side of the field as they do reparations to the roof is completely barricaded and shut down. So whatever the full house crowd is, that's what it will be. The weather, it's perfect for footy. Temperatures, I guess, in the mid-teens. It's been a coolish day, but just perfect for a game of rugby league. In the New South Wales Cup, the Sydney Roosters have thrashed Newcastle 50 points to 14. We'll set the scene at Stadium Australia for that very important 8 o'clock game with Brett Spriggs shortly. And he heads tonight's call with Dean Halitau and Michael Carayannis. And a massive night of congratulations to referee Ashley Klein. It's a record 444th NRL game as referee for Ashley Klein. It's a stunning record. Congratulations to him. He'll be given his official jersey tonight from Ben Cummins, whose record he is breaking. And it's his 18th season as an NRL referee. He's officiated in 32 finals games, 3 grand finals, 23 State of Origin games, 31 internationals, 2 World Cup finals, and the NRL Referee of the Year is the Cole Pearce medalist in 2022, 23 and 24. So congratulations to Ashley Klein on his record 444th game tonight. We'll take a look at last night's hard-fought win for Penrith over Parramatta 24-18. And your text messages are welcome on the pre-game show on 0467 920 222. All right, let's go for the first time in round 21. Luke Lewis, good evening. How are you?
5: Good evening, boys. I'm very, very well. Another weekend of rugby league in front of us. Can't wait for it. Good game last night. Looking forward to tonight. Obviously, calling this Newcastle Roosters game. It's a top eight clash. I think the Roosters have been flying under the radar. I think Newcastle really need to get a win tonight to stay up in that top eight and keep fighting for that top four spot. But should be a good game of footy. I think the loss to Kalyn Ponga will hurt, obviously, Newcastle a little bit, but I still reckon they've got the strike power to take it to the Roosters. They don't respect the ball. So it makes for a good game of footy tonight.
4: Yeah, it's such a blow, isn't it? Again, though, Kalyn Ponga. But having said that, Fletcher Sharp normally handles himself beautifully at fullback, and I really love Sandon Smith in the halves, especially against his old team. He's a very different player to Dylan Brown, but they seem to be a good match.
5: Well, they do have a good match. He's actually playing some good football here at Newcastle at the moment, and I'm with you. Fletcher Sharp at fullback. I like where he can go anywhere on the field, and I like the way that he's sort of playing in that number one jersey. But in saying that, having Fletcher Sharp and Kalyn Ponga together is just a little bit more of a lethal combination. But he'll do a good job out there. They will miss Kalyn Ponga, but Kalyn needs to get back on the field, and they have to look after him, make sure he can get back on the field for the right part of the season. So fingers crossed, the next couple of weeks he's playing footy and he's playing his best.
6: I'm sure Gibbsy has morsels, but the Roosters absolutely own Newcastle, certainly over the last 5 or 6 years. John Gibbs, great to see you, mate. How are you doing?
7: Yeah, very well. Thank you, Andrew and Luke. And always good to be in Newcastle. And they've won 5 straight here. The last time they did that, remember, was back in 2023. And we were here almost every step of the way for that great ride when Caelan Ponnell was excelling. His loss, as you say, Louis, will be a huge one. And I just wonder, having some quad soreness, if it's in his left quad, was he doing goal-kicking practice? Probably because he kicked only 1 from 4 last start. But Stanton Smith comes in, and he is going to be very good because he's got a streak of 16. Oh. So
5: you didn't have to bring that up.
7: He's arguably a better kicker than Caelan Ponga. But they have
6: it
7: one.
6: It wasn't until now you've mentioned that.
5: Why do you hate goal kickers?
7: It's not that I hate them, Louis. I just like to point out the facts. And I've told you before.
5: The fact is that every time you say it, they miss the next kick.
7: No, that's not right. But 9 out of the last 10, Andrew, the Roosters have beaten them. But Newcastle, what about this for a quirky little morsel in the Through the Roof show? Their last 3 losses have been by 2 points, Melbourne, South Sydney and Cronulla, 2 points only, and the last 3 wins have been by 2 points, 1 point and 6 points.
6: Are you suggesting they have a bent for playing very tight games?
7: Well, absolutely. They're on the seesaw and they're right in the middle.
5: Ooh. So they're either going to lose by 2 or win by 4 tonight?
7: Well, yes and no.
6: Louis Math.
7: They're going to lose by more because, as Trent Robinson told me at the end of the game, I told you boys, their D has been good. So if their D's good, their attack will come. So
5: why do they say D?
7: I'm quoting Louis. This is exactly what Trent Robinson said.
6: Yeah. So we called the Roosters last week against Melbourne. It was not overly impressive. Melbourne was highly compromised with players out. And I know Roosters didn't have Tedesco or Rob Toyer or Lindsay Collins. They do have Tedesco back tonight. They have Rob Toyer back tonight. They don't yet have Lindsay Collins back. But it wasn't overly impressive. But they are in a rich vein of winning, aren't they?
7: But they didn't look like they were going to lose, did they, Andrew? They won their last 4. They didn't look like they were going to lose. And at the start of the year, their defence was a little bit leaky and their attack was scintillating. Well, that last round clash, it was round 6 this year, the Roosters beat Newcastle at the SFS 38-24. And the Roosters, the Knights were in front 24-12, didn't score a point in the second half. So they can turn it on.
5: Can I just say I miss you, Gibbsy? Last Sunday, we didn't have any flapping in the room.
7: First thought was outstanding.
5: I thought you did a good job with that, too.
7: Thank you.
5: Louis, but just watching you right now, I just forgot just how much you actually move. I love it.
6: We were off air before we started of looking for Jonty, and he's there speaking with our old mate Greg Alexander, who we both work with now with Fox Sports, of course. And I walk in, I'm like, Jonty, how are you going? Give him a big hug. And he's like, how's the first thought? His first thought was to bring up the first thought.
5: Where's that paper?
6: No, you nailed it. You nailed it, Jonty.
5: You just wrote me a little bit of a note. Just because you're on air, you already speak.
7: Yeah.
5: Did you like this?
7: I said this.
6: Do you like the first thought? Yes, he did. We all love the first thought. 0467 920 222. Around the grounds here in New South Wales Cup, Roosters 50 defeated Newcastle 14. And there's a New South Wales Cup game being played. I've got an around the grounds correspondent, Patrick Kelly, who tells me Penrith 6 lead Parramatta 4. New South Wales Cup there being played before Jersey Flegg at Kellyville. We'll keep you up to date with the AFL. And we do have Commonwealth Games reports coming from Glasgow as well. But let's talk about last night's game. It was a very hard-fought win in the end for Penrith. They did get the cash, and that's all that matters. But Parramatta made them look ordinary in the opening 20-odd minutes of the game. They scored 2 tries in the first 13 minutes. They led 12-0. In the end, Penrith won at 24 points to 18.
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6: Wait on the last. Comes to the right. Boltman with a crossfield kick. They're coming through. And numbers Moses. He takes the catch. Evan Smith and scores the try. Yes, already a try to Parramatta. 11 metres out from the goal line. Plays the ball now to Silva. Goes right to Boltman. Links up with Moses. Short ball, Williams. Straight past Edgar. He's over. Parramatta is on fire. The slipperiest of eels, and Penrith is dead set, not shown up. Cleary flicked it out the back. Casey McLean going for the goal line. Did he get that down miraculously? I think he did. Try to McLean. It was not much of a kick from Cleary. It was a great catch as usual from Jenkins, and he found McLean to a very, very short blindside, and somehow Casey's got it down. Two out from the goal line, played on the last. It comes to the left, Cleary. He gets the pass away, and Penrith's going to cross over and score the try through Liam Henry. He steams onto it, Henry. He scores between the posts, and surely we're going to be level. Six out from the line in front of the sticks, played elastic. Cut out ball right to Liam Martin. Reaches over and scores. Great effort through Bolton. Liam Martin loves it. And for the first time this evening, Penrith in front. Still the last tackle. Talangi puts a kick over the top. Tom Jenkins flying through. Oh, he's done it the Milky Way. Try to Jenkins. Fires the arrow into the crowd. And that is try number 26 of the year. Penrith's all-time season record. Played to Cleary. He literally walks into the defence. Siren, whistle, win for the Panthers.
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6: Crowd last night, 15,662. And ABC Player of the Year points from Matty Elliott. 3 points went to Penrith hooker Freddie Lussick. 2 to second row Liam Martin, who had a huge impact, especially in that second half. And 1 to Parramatta winger Brian Kelly. Tom Jenkins now the all-time record holder at Penrith. His 26th try. He spoke with our Ruan Sims after the game.
8: Thanks very much, Tommy Jenkins. Wow. Like, the Eels came out of the gates so strong tonight. But I tell you what, you guys just found a way to get back into it.
9: Yeah, definitely. I thought they were really good at the start. Obviously good the whole game. I do think we were really flat to start the game, and it sort of showed. We leaked such easy points, and you don't want to be doing that. And we sort of ends up biting us in the arse, and we have to chase our tails for the first half. And even I get simbined, and it puts us under a lot of pressure. So, but it's nice to know that we can stick with it, fight our way back into a game, and come away with a win.
8: Yeah, well, you know, obviously you scored a try as well. I think it gave you the club record too, 26 tries, and there's still a few more games left this season. Does that kind of stuff flit through your head while you're on the field?
9: Nah, probably not on the field. Obviously, when I scored, the boys are laughing about it and stuff, so you think about it then, but not while I'm playing. Too busy. I'm too gassed half the time, so I can't really think of much, but just trying to do my job, and I was obviously lucky to get a try there with a good kick from Blaze.
8: Well, you spoke about the sin bins. There were 20 minutes that you were down to 12 players. When you're playing against a team that's high energy like that, how much does it really sort of sap it, and how much does it take a lot of mental focus to stay in the game?
9: Yeah, a lot. But I do think we have good systems in place, and we understand that that's part of the game, and you never want to have sin bins. You don't want to have one, let alone two in a game. So just sort of being able to stick to our system. We know how to play with 12 men, and just a few little tinkers and little changes, so... it was good to get a win. Yeah.
8: Well, speaking of systems, you guys have such a good system at the Penrith Panthers. When young guys come through, they really rise. Tonight, Jackson Edgar out the back. I asked Liam Martin what he'd score him out of 10. He gave him 10. What would you say he was on debut tonight?
9: Yeah, I love Jaxie. He works so hard at his craft. He's been killing it in cup, and it just shows as well how talented he is. He comes up here and he absolutely kills it. So, yeah, 10 out of 10 game for him for sure.
8: Oh, well done. Well, you know what? After a win, even if it's a scrappy win, the ice bath's not as bad. Go and enjoy it.
9: Thanks, Ezra.
6: Yeah, Tom Jenkins there with Ruan Sims after Penrith's win. It wasn't always pretty, Luke Lewis, but as Matt Elliott said after the game, to win a comp or a challenge, you've got to be able to win ugly, and that's what they had to do last night.
5: Yeah, absolutely. I think Milky summed it up perfectly. They started off very flat. They did.
6: Really?
5: I thought their left-edge defence was horrible, which you don't really see. Parramatta were absolutely tearing them apart. But the Panthers did play, two guys got sent to the sin bin, so they were down for 20 minutes, down to 12, and they still worked out a way to win, and win comfortably. And I was sitting there on the lounge, I wasn't actually sitting there going, oh, they're in trouble. Mm. Which is the part that is just that blows my mind, is that every time you watch Penrith, you go, oh, yeah, okay, they're starting slow. Or, okay, yeah, they'll got the points there, they'll come back. It never worried me once watching that game last night that they were never going to come back and get that game in the bag. So
6: the only time I did worry, that first 15 minutes, Parramatta were good.
5: They were great.
6: Credit. But Penrith was so bad. They were so off. And even in the last 5 minutes, when you expect a team that good to ice it, they played like they'd never won a game before. They made some of the most ridiculous errors of all time. And again, you speak Roos spoke to the players afterwards, they were all so honest in their assessment of how they went. None of them were getting carried away, but they did find a way.
5: That's the thing with Penrith, is that when they are on, they're almost unbeatable. When they're off, they're still almost unbeatable. And this is the part that I say about...
6: Are you saying unbeatable? Is that a new one in the Louis dictionary?
5: Well, unbeatable, I should say. But anyway, what I'm getting at is that I've been saying this all year, the only team that can beat Penrith is Penrith. Now, if they're going to get to a big game and if they play the way they played last night and they're switched off for 10, 15 minutes, they get a couple of sin bins, yeah, they could lose. But you still got to be the opposition and play for 80 to beat them. Whereas, you know, if it was someone else that did that against Penrith, they'll still put, you know, 20, 30, 40 points on you. So, look, I think they know just how good they are and what they've got, you know, in the bag and what games are coming up. They're also, I do believe, they're probably looking down the track a little bit. They're going, let's just bring these semi-finals on, let's go. So I reckon they're ready to rock and roll. Didn't play their best football last night, but still got the win. They'll continue to climb up that ladder with more and more points and probably still that minus premiership.
6: And Givesy, Parramatta, their effort, for the most part, especially with, you know, they don't have the depth of some of the top teams at the moment, but their effort is great.
7: Their effort is very good. And if a side, like Luke said, as good as Penrith is a little bit off, they'll find you out. And they're doing some really good things. In some ways, they're frustrating because they have difficulty doing this all the time. And we saw that effort against the Titans when the Titans put 50 on them. I mean, what happened there?
6: Answer this for me, because I'll tell you what did frustrate me about their effort last night. And it's frustrated me almost every time I've watched Parramatta play. Mitch Moses never runs the football.
7: No, he's not.
6: Ever.
7: Running. No.
6: Is that injury or is it something else?
7: No, it's not injury. It's just desire. I think, you know, he's doing some good things still because he's such a quality player. But he should be leading more than he is. There's no doubt about that. And, you know, possibly he's still carrying that. Well, he had the crook hamstring, but he got that, you know, bad cork early on in State of Origin 3. But you couldn't be using that. I think for them to be a good side, they're going to need him to do some more than that, and he's going to be joined by Jerome Luai next year. Now, that's a quality halves pairing. There's no doubt about it. You can have your thoughts about whether Jerome Luai should be there or not. The bottom line is he's gone there at bargain basement for Parramatta, and with those halves and some of those forwards, and blokes like Jack Williams, they've got some good players. Their edge forwards do some really good things, you know?
5: It is frustrating, though, going back to your question, because I sit down and go, mate, if he runs the ball a little more, there's so many more tries around him.
6: Yes.
5: He's a great footballer. He's got some really good skills, beautiful passing game, great kicking game. But then you sit there and you're comparing, Nathan Cleary ran the ball at least 12 times more than him last night, which I found really bizarre. But then when you compare the stats, they're very similar, but except for the runs.
7: I thought Nathan's game last night, he was quite expansive for him. He was taking some risks that maybe...
5: Nice passes down the short edges.
7: That he normally wouldn't do. There was a couple of dubious calls again, which you know, you can't blame that for the losses. That's going to happen in almost every game. But the lesser sides, Andrew, need everything going their way. And if they get a couple of hurdles, it's difficult for them to overcome. But they had a good effort in the first half against the Roosters the week before. They can... I can't blame Jason Riles for what's happening. I think Jason Riles goes all right with a good side. I think he'll get there, Jason Riles.
6: Yeah, I guess that in some ways remains to be seen. But, yeah, that again, if I was a fan, I'd be disappointed at the results. But I want my team to give it everything they've got. Mm. And whatever sport you're following, and they're doing that. You're with Luke Lewis, John Gibbs. I'm Andrew Moore. NRL Friday here at Hunter Stadium. Crowd continues to build. The Knights have been warming up to our left at the northern end of the ground. Sandon Smith taking some shots for goal after he's got the John Gibbs size monkey on his back. 16 out of 16. And the Sydney Roosters are warming up at the southern end of Hunter Stadium. And as soon as you said 16 in a row, he kicks it off the upright and missed one.
7: That doesn't count, Andy. This is like a jump out. That could be for people watching and maybe, you know, he's got a friend who's going to have a sneaky go.
6: Are you going to go downstairs now?
7: I'll go downstairs and I have got the morsel of all morsels to, you know, early on in this first half.
6: I look forward to it very much. John Gibbs, ladies and gentlemen. All right, around the grounds in New South Wales Cup, Penrith 6 leading Parramatta 4. Here in the New South Wales Cup, Sydney Roosters 50 defeated Newcastle 14. 8 o'clock game tonight is at Stadium Australia. South Sydney taking on the Melbourne Storm. Should be a very interesting clash. And Brett Sprigg will be on the call. Let's set the scene. How are you, Spriggy?
10: G'day, Andrew. Yeah, it is a really fascinating game, and I mean that because, as you touched on, we're looking at that top eight picture and thinking, well, who's going out, who's coming in? South Sydney are four spots above the Storm as it currently stands, so it's 7th versus 11th, but the Rabbitohs are underdogs tonight at home. The reason for that is, of course, their injury concerns, and bear in mind, Melbourne have been far from full strength as well, and still some very recent concern for Jerome Hughes, still no Cameron Munster, no Will Warbrick, but when you come back to Souths, Cameron Murray ruled out this week with a calf, Duncan hamstring, still no guarantee we'll see Latrell Mitchell anytime soon, and all of that compounded by the suspension of David Fifita as well. So he's not there tonight, Fifita. You start to understand how the Storm are slightly favoured here, even though they haven't been their best, and indeed the Rabbitohs are unbeaten at Stadium Australia this season. They've had 5 wins from 5 starts at this venue. We know about the famous South Sydney hoodoo in Melbourne, which they broke last time these sides met in round 8, but as far as here in Sydney, Melbourne have won, they've had just one win in their past 4 visits to Sydney Olympic Park. That was against the Bunnies in round 16 last year. Either side of that were 2 grand final losses. So, yeah, it doesn't feel like a grand final tonight. But, gee, you can't help but feel that this result, either way, could go a long way to determining the finals likelihoods for these two sides. As I said, Souths are currently in the 8, but now with just 3 wins in the past 2 months, look a long way from guaranteed. Storm still have a buy-up their sleeve as

0: There are no other nasty surprises for the Storm, who have Edward Causey named as their reserve. Still some time away from that confirmed team news, which I will bring you next hour. The Storm still have Jerome Hughes named at number 7. Despite managing that hamstring niggle, which saw him miss last week. We'll also see tonight the 200th NRL appearance for Josh King. So one of the unheralded members of that Melbourne pack, one of four players to have played every game this year for Craig Bellamy's men, gets his milestone tonight. Conditions here, quite cool, but calm and no sign of rain, of course, just a couple of hours down the road from you. Our referee will be Ashley Klein, which, as you mentioned, for the 444th time in a first grade match, and he breaks the old record held by Ben Cummins. And as you touched on, Ben Cummins will be a part of that presentation for Ash Klein, who becomes the new referee's games record holder. Grant Atkins will assist him in the bunker, and Dean Halitzow will assist me alongside Michael Carayannis, both for our preview next hour and, of course, the game, which kicks off at 8 o'clock tonight.
1: Good man, Spriggy. Thank you very much. Looking forward to that. Yeah, another very important game. And that's the beauty of this time of year, Louie. It just seems every game you go to or listen to or watch has a bit of extra importance about it.
2: Yeah, absolutely. It's one of those, it's that time of year, which we just love. Yeah. You know, there's always something on the line. You can't leave anything, any stone unturned. Doesn't matter where you're sitting too, because most sides want to finish off the year on a high. You've got guys, teams that want to get into that top eight, and it's going to come down to a couple of points for and against. So very interesting time of the year. I love it.
1: There's going to be a moment of silence here for the passing of former knight Scott Durow, who had a battle with illness, and he lost that through the week at 39 years of age, for goodness sake. Really horrible. It's a sellout at Newcastle. I couldn't get a ticket. I'll enjoy the game with you guys. That's from Johnny at Maroubra. Yeah, sorry about that, Johnny. I've got to say, there's still a lot of vacant seats here at Hunter Stadium, at least just for the moment. On that eastern side of the field, it's a three-tiered grandstand, the Andrew John stand. The top one is shut down, and the first level might be half full. The second level is for corporates. That looks chock-a-block. The Northern Hill filling up nicely here at Hunter Stadium on the Paceway side of the ground, and that Southern Hill is just about chock-a-block. And having a stand up here, I reckon three-quarters full on this western side of the field. Dan at Tamworth, any word from NRL headquarters about the Jenkins 9 minute sin bin? Does the time official still have a job? Now, that was, we got an explanation of that last night. I don't know whether it was right or not, because it looked like there was 18 seconds left when Tom Jenkins was sin bin before half time, and it ended up being some technical reason. Was about 8 minutes 40 into the second half when he came back. I haven't heard any more about that. Evening, Andrew, Luke Gibbsy, love listening to the Odd Couple, enjoy calling the game tonight. 0467 920 222. Nev from Madawi looking for a perfect round to support the Rabs. Home teams tonight, away teams tomorrow, and home teams on Sunday. Go the Rabs, says Nev. Maury Louis Gibbsy, Ann's going Roosters and Rabbits, so I'm going Wildfire. Is pumping roast chook for dinner. Let's get excited. It's footy time from Derek and Ann. And Crawls at Lake Macquarie says, sold out here in Newcastle. Weather's great. Waiting on my Bunnies to turn their season in the right direction. And that's certainly an important game for them coming up. 0467 920222. Go the Knights and Bunnies from Michelle, Louis and Alice. Listening to a great call in Wollongong. Thank you, Michelle. Thank you, Louis. Thank you, Alice. East to win, says another. 0467 920222. Here on NRL Friday, Newcastle and the Sydney Roosters repeating. Kalen Ponga out for the Newcastle side. And we've got Fletcher Sharp moving to fullback. Sandon Smith replacing him at 5'8". Cody Hopwood to start in the front row. Tyson Frizzell to the bench. And you can scratch Lachlan Crouch off the bench. And Kyle McCarthy comes in. So does Elijah Salessa, Leo Moana. For the Roosters, they're 1-19. Referee White Raymond, Chris Butler in the bunker. It's desperate. More for Newcastle than the Roosters, I fancy, Louie. And we just heard from Gibbsy that close games they've had on either side of the ledger. What are you expecting tonight?
2: Yeah, definitely more important for the Dragons to get this win, because they want to stay in touch with that top four. If they do, then it puts pressure on, obviously, the Dolphins and the Sharks. And then they get a little bit closer to the Roosters as well. But, yeah, look, they've got to play a really good game of footy tonight. I think the Roosters have just got their game in the bag. I feel like they've got their whole season sort of sorted. They're flying under the radar. They're playing good football. They're not doing anything crazy where it's making everyone talk about them. but they're doing enough to get wins, and everyone's playing well. And for me, if the Newcastle are going to

0: do something tonight, they've got to really look after Nafahu White up through the middle of the field. He's been absolutely unbelievable for the Roosters.
1: Yeah, and that's where they're going to miss someone like Jacob Saifidi, isn't it? As the Roosters come onto the field in their all white strip, pretty much, with blue shoulders. Fullback and captain James Tedesco. Wingers are Daniel Tupou and Mark Nwaganyi-Tawaza. In fact, the bulk of our listeners are joining us in about a minute and a half, so I'll run through the teams. Then John Gibbs is down on the touchline, though. Gibbsy, what are the conditions like down there?
2: Well, conditions are beautiful. It's just such a clear night. It just nearly crashed into Danny Bedeiros there, coming out with the Newcastle team. But it's a clear night, plenty of stars around. It's about a half moon, and as you've heard from many of our listeners, it is a capacity crowd. Here comes the Knights on the field. Oh, should I say, the Knights going to the northern end, Andrew. It's 13, feels like 10. So it's going to get colder as the night goes on.
1: Yeah, that's chilly. I'm glad you avoided Danny Bedeiros. He still looks very, very fighting fit, the former Newcastle hooker. The Knights, great. So Newcastle on the field to our left at the northern end of the ground. Sydney Roosters in a huddle at the southern end of the ground. Newcastle and the Roosters to get us underway on NRL Friday. Then South Sydney and the Melbourne Storm, that game at Stadium Australia. And both teams are arm in arm, and everyone will be upstanding for a moment's silence for former halfback Scott Duro, who lost his battle against illness this week. Very sad to hear about that. Oh, so young, and our thoughts go to his family. And I don't mean to be rude, but I've got listeners joining us in 6 seconds' time, so we'll have to welcome them very, very shortly here at Hunter Stadium. And a very good evening to you from Hunter Stadium, NRL Friday on ABC Sport. I'm Andrew Moore with Luke Lewis and John Gibbs, ahead of Newcastle and the Sydney Roosters to kick off shortly. But former Knight Scott Duro passed away last Saturday after a long battle with illness. We're about to have a moment's silence that we'll respect here, and then we'll get into all the action between the Knights and the Roosters. Newcastle sits in sixth position and the Sydney Roosters in third spot. The crowd is a sellout, and it'll be approaching that 20,000 mark right now here at Hunter Stadium. Then at South Sydney and Melbourne at Stadium Australia, this moment silent for former Knight Scott Duro.

0: Thank you, ladies and gentlemen.
1: A sobering way to start the evening for sure and certain. The Newcastle Knights team, Fletcher Sharp at fullback for the injured Kalyn Ponga. The wingers for the Knights are Dominic Young and Greg Marju. Setters Fletcher Hunt with Dane Gagai out injured and Bradman Best. 5'8", Sandon Smith. Halfback Dylan Brown, the lock Matt Kroger, second rowers Francis Manu Leilua and Dylan Lucas, who scored 9 tries in his last 9 games. Front rowers are Trey Mooney and Cody Hopwood, the hooker Phoenix Crossland, and a bench of Tyson Frizzell, Kyle McCarthy, Thomas Cant, Harrison Graham, Brody Jones and Elijah Salessa, Leah Moana. The Sydney Roosters with the coach of the Knights, Justin Holbrook. Roosters team, fullback James Tedesco, wingers Daniel Tupou and Mark Nwanganitawaze, setters Billy Smith and Rob Toyer, 5'8", Daly Cherry Evans, halfback Sam Walker, the lock Victor Radley, second row is Siwa Wong and Nat Busher, front row is Spencer Lednew and Nefahu White, hooker Reese Robson and a bench of Hugo Zavala, Celesi Fichetti, Egan Butcher, Connor Watson, Cody Ramsey and Taylor Lasalu, coach Trent Robinson, referee Wyatt Raymond with his touch judges, Drew Ultram has recovered from a calf injury and Belinda Sharp, Chris Butler is in the bunker and the Roosters get first use of the footy down at the southern end of Hunter Stadium and Nefahu White reels out of the tackle, then he's asked to play it, it comes left to Spencer Lenu and he's going to be taken about 22 out from his own line. Brown was in there along with Trey Mooney. Played to Reece Robson and from dummy half he gets to about 32 out from his own goal line, caught there by Matt Croker and Dylan Brown. Now Radley set a field with the hit up. He's caught 9 metres short of halfway. Referee Wyatt Raymond says the last. Robson goes right. Cherry Evans from on or around the 40-metre line. Boots it downfield to Fletcher Sharp with the catch. 10 out from his own line. He heads up over the 20 and he's going to be caught 23 out from his own goal line. So Newcastle get its first touch. Ball played and it comes open side right this time to Greg Marju. He's been in great try-scoring form as well. Caught 25 out from his own line. By the way, John Gibbs has promised an early big-time morsel, so we look forward to that. Here's Dom Young. He's caught 34 out from his own line. Nat Butcher was involved in the tackle, along with Nefahu White. Played across land. He sends it open side right this time and hitting the ball into the defence. Manu Leilua, 10 short of halfway. Crossland spins it away left. Croker, he got the ball away to support. Tackle made about 4 metres short of halfway. Played now, kick downfield after Mooney played it. Backspinner, very shallow, straight to Tedesco. 23 out from his own line. He dummies, then cuts in field and caught. 32 out from his own line. 2 minutes gone, no score. Luke Lewis, good evening to you.
2: Yeah, good evening, Andrew and John down there on the sideline. Should be a really good game of footy. Both sides have turned up with a really nice defensive mindset. So a good start by both sides. Both getting to a kick and we're in the arm wrestle, nice and early.
1: Reece Robson, he sends the ball right edge to Nwanganitawaze for the Roosters. He's caught 7 short of halfway. 20 in from the eastern touchline by Croker. Play to Robson. Spins it left to Radley. Through hands it goes. Walker. And then it ends up with Billy Smith. Got straight past one tackle. That was Fletcher Hunt. Now he's caught. 33 out from the goal line. And 2 in from touch western side by Brown. Walker goes right. Nefahu White up the middle. Hits the deck. 24 out from the Knights goal line. Last tackle Roosters. Scoreless start. Robson goes right. Walker the kick across his body from 22 metres out to the wing of Don Young, who just looked at his teammate Fletcher Hunt. It's caught by the Roosters who knock it on Tupou and it's going to be a changeover to the Knights. 4 out from their own line. In fact, they'll be able to bring it up to their 10, I thought, because it's a knock on. Yeah, they can. They can bring it up to the 10-metre line. 3 gone, no score. John Gibbs is on the touchline. Good evening, Jonty.
3: Yeah, good evening. Good start here to the Roosters. Good break there by Billy Smith. And once upon a time, it's a little fairy tale here, Dominic Young and Daniel Tupou played in the same team. Left Tupou, right, Dominic Young. That was before the arrival of Mark Nwanganitawaze.
1: Well, very nice, Jonty. Thank you very much. So now it is the Knights. Short side right, Brown. Takes on the defence. Caught 15 short of halfway. 10 in from the western touchline. Played across land. Cut-out ball goes left. Croker on the surge. Taken down low by White. Over the top comes Butcher. 7 short of halfway. Oh, he's hurt, is he? Struggling to get to his feet is the Newcastle lock, Matt Croker. Now he plays on the last across land. Goes right to Sandon Smith. Kick downfield to the left wing of Daniel Tupou with a catch. Right on the Roosters 20. He brings it back to the 30. Looks to be a really effective chase from the Knights, and it is. Caught 32 out from the Roosters' line. 4 minutes gone, no score. NRL Friday on ABC Sport. And game one of this doubleheader. Now it's the Roosters with it. 10 metres short of halfway. Ball played by Smith to Robson. He sends it right to Lenu. Solid contact on him coming from Hopwood, and also in there was Lucas right on halfway. Roosters with it. Robson picks it up and darts. Goes right. Cherry Evans, quick hands to Wong. Ball ends up out the back. Cleaned up by Cherry Evans. Backwards, says referee Wyatt Raymond, to the boos of the crowd here at Hunter Stadium. And the tackle's completed on DCE. 33 out from the Knights line by Phoenix Crossland. He plays it to Robson. Goes left to Walker. Out the back, Tedesco. Quick hands on to Billy Smith. Flick pass goes miles forward and over the Western touchline. Good pressure defensively from Fletcher Hunt. Forward past the ruling. So it will be a Newcastle Knights scrum feed or changeover. The last 30 out from their own goal line. We've had nearly 5 minutes of play. Louis, no score.
2: No score. But I do like what the Roosters are... they're sort of doing at the moment. They're setting up that right edge. They're coming over to this left side and getting Billy Smith up to get Fletcher Hunt. Now, Fletcher's got to be on. Because I tell you what, Billy Smith's got a beautiful little fend. He's got a nice little skip to the outside. And he's got that flick pass. But there's something that they've seen during the week, and I reckon that's where they're going to continue to attack.
1: Knights over there, 30, around the grounds. New South Wales Cup, Parramatta 10, leading Penrith 6. So now the Knights, 11 metres short of halfway. Crossland sends it through hands. Croker to Brown, short ball. That he got on there to Manu Leilua. Five short of halfway, Crossland. Back open side left as Newcastle Knights. 5 metres in Roosters territory. Defence coming here from Victor Radley. As the ball played now, they go left to Smith away to the 5'8", or in the 5'8 jersey, Sharp. He got it away to Bradman Best. A three-man tackle featuring Toy to bring him down. 23 out from the line, eastern side. Now on the last, Sandon Smith evaded Radley. Put up a high kick. Coming down for Tedesco, and Tedesco, great catch for the Roosters. 5 out from his own line, 6 minutes gone, no score, and that was without doubt the best set so far coming for the Newcastle Knights. Now the Roosters on play 2, 8 metres out from their own goal line. Ball played by Toya, comes left to Tupou, he's caught on play 3, about 12 metres out from his own line, and in there defensively was Dylan Lucas. Now they work at left edge. And that Butcher's going to be taken right on his own 20. 20 in from touch, western side. There to greet him was Fletcher Hunt. Played to Robson. Open side right to Nafahu White. Turns his back onto the defence. Stands in the tackle there of Mooney. And Hopwood, and plays it on the last. Kick downfield now. Comes from DCE. Cherry Evans sends it over the 20-metre line. Backspin on it now for Fletcher Sharp. He picks it up. Gives it into Greg Marju. And near a set of field, he's caught 27 out from his own line. 6 minutes, 40 gone in the scoreless start.
2: Yeah, well, a really good work there by the Newcastle Knights. Great defence, great line speed, limited the metres. But I tell you what, that kick from Dally Cherry-Evans, absolutely beautiful. A lot of space. He found the ground and let the Roosters get down and come up with a really nice chase.
1: Here's Fletcher Sharp tackle, Louis, 10 short of halfway. Plays the ball now, Crossland, short side left to Sandon Smith, delayed ball to Lucas. He's cut to the ground, 4 metres in Roosters territory. Plays it now, 12 in from touch. Away comes right to Crossland at first receiver, to Dylan Brown. Then he links up with Fletcher Hunt, puts on a right footstep, gets past one. Then he accelerates straight past the halfback Walker. Now he's taken near the western touchline, 34 out from the goal line. That was brilliant running there from Fletcher Hunt, the other of the two mullets. Played now to Manu Leilua, comes left for the kick by Dylan Brown on the last tackle. Coming down 10 metres out, Tedesco, another great catch. Head beats one. He's caught 18 out from his own line. 7 minutes 40 gone, no score. Touchline, Johnny Gibbs.
3: Well, quality catches there by James Tedesco on two occasions. Oh, look, they're attacking quite well without Caelan Ponga and Newcastle. But what's impressed me the most is that the Roosters are struggling to get out of their own end. Their defence is really good.
1: It's the Roosters now, just outside their 30. Ball played by Wong to Robson. Takes off from dummy half, runs himself. I feel like we're seeing more and more of that from Robson as the year goes on. Croker in defence there with Mooney, 8 short of halfway. Played to Tedesco. Goes right to Nafahu White. Pop the pass back to Tedesco. They send it right to left now with Billy Smith. Rounded up by Fletcher Hunt. Nearly put over the western touchline, but he'll play it. 10 metres in Knights territory. A metre in from touch on the last. Tupou goes right to a running Walker. He puts a kick down to Fletcher Sharp, the fullback with the catch. 13 out from his own line. Takes off into half a gap and he's caught. 23 out from his own line. Newcastle and the Sydney Roosters. No score here at Hunter Stadium. Ball played to Brown, goes left to Smith, away to Best. Great tackle from Toya. This should be a great battle. Rob Toya and Bradman Best. It's State of Origin 3 revisited. Now it's Marju up the middle. He's taken on his own. 30 and 20 in from touch on the eastern side. Crossland dummy half. Goes right to Croker, away to Brown. Then back on the inside. And the tackle made about 12 metres short of halfway. Manu Leilua plays it. They go left again. Troker got a short ball on to support. And Hopwood's going to be standing in the tackle right on halfway. Last tackle. Ball played to Crossland. Goes right to Brown. Pumps a kick downfield to Daniel Tupou with the catch. 9 metres out from his own goal line. Heads over the 10 towards the 20. Another good night's chase. And he'll play it right on his 20-metre line. 9 minutes 30 gone. No score, Knights and Roosters.
2: Well, the only way to explain this game at the moment is a good old-fashioned arm wrestle. They're doing a really good job, both sides, of getting out their own end. There's no mistakes. They're kicking well. They're chasing well. And the defence is outstanding by both sides.
1: Remember early in the year, Louis, these are the type of games you craved.
2: Well, we didn't get any for ages.
1: Here's Robson now. Goes right to Radley. Plays it out the back late. Cherry Evans got the pass on now. And with the football is no longer there to Waze with a one-hander back to Tedesco. Tackled almost on suspicion. 7 metres in Knights territory. Now Cherry Evans goes left. White to Lenu. He's tackled. 37 out from the Knights goal line. Played on the last Robson. Goes left to a running Walker. Walker takes on the defence. I thought nearly was impeded, or Matt Butcher impeded the defence. Play on. Went right to Cherry Evans. Kicks it to the winger. Marju. He has the catch. Got away from Toya. Now he's over the 20 and the 30. Pass to Fahu. White over the 40. Marju finally dragged down four short of halfway. Thrilling run from Marju. Great tackle in the end by Tedesco and Cherry Evans. Now comes right to Fletcher Sharp. He bounces straight through one tackle, Lenu. Pop the ball to Crossland. Now comes right to Dom Young in the former Roosters court. Lost the ball in the tackle. 7 metres in Rooster territory. And the Roosters come up with it. What's the referee ruling? Knock on both ways. First one, knock Newcastle. On So it's going to be a Roosters scrum feed, six short of halfway. First mistake of the game, isn't it? 11 minutes gone. Newcastle and the Roosters yet to score.
2: Well, it's funny because I just said it's a good old-fashioned.

0: Fashion arm wrestle. There hasn't been no mistakes, and then the very next set, the Newcastle Knights get it, and there's the mistake. But really good tackle there from Billy Smith. Just gets down underneath the ball, hits the legs, sort of in that sort of belly mid region there. It sort of takes a bit of the wind out and forces the error there on Newcastle. So really, just going to be the best position that the Roosters have started, and it's only on halfway. So really good game of football going on.
1: So here's the scrum to be fed by Walker. In it goes, out it comes, picked up by Robson, goes from left to right. And Toye is tackled right in centre field on halfway. Plays it to Reece Robson. Set restart, first of the game. Ruck infringement. And it goes in favour of the Roosters. 11 metres into Newcastle territory. Now Radley, he got a short ball away. And taking a heavy tackle there, Lenu, courtesy of Brown. Play to Robson, goes left to Walker. Out the back, Tedesco takes him on. Crossland, great tackle with Hunt. 12 out from the line and 8 in from the western touchline. Now the ball played to Smith. Goes to the right. Walker away to Radley. Radley dummies his way into the defence and he's put to the ground. 9 out from the line, primarily by Croker. Now in front of the post, Robson goes left to Walker. Short ball away and the tackle made on Nat Butcher. 4 out from the Knights line. Last tackle, Roosters. No score. Played to Robson. Goes to a deep set Walker. He kicks across his body for Nwanganita Waze. He got there first. Tapped it back on the infield to Siwa Wong, but he knocks it. We saw something very similar to that a week ago at the SFS, but no try, knock on Roosters, and the Knights will get the ball via a changeover on their own 10. 12 and a half gone, no score, NRL Friday, touchline John Gibbs.
2: Well, that's probably the first attacking kick that we've seen because the Knights defence has been rushing at the kickers, and as a result, they haven't been able to put up attacking ones like that one. But it's time for the morsel, Andrew.
1: Yes.
2: Incredibly, you saw Marzu go up there for the ball, you saw Dom Young make a mistake. Both of these players have played 38 games at Hunter Stadium and have both scored 28 tries.
1: Oh, good morsel, Jonty. Here's Newcastle now on its own 30-metre line. So will one of them take the lead? Ball played and it comes to the right. Brown out the back to Fletcher Hunt. Takes on the defence himself, but taken 9 metres. In fact, that was Fletcher Sharp, the other of the mullets. 9 short of halfway. Play Brown at a dummy half. Set a forward pass to Manu Leilua, and that was a million trillion miles forward. And he knew it, Dylan Brown. He put his arms to his head, and all of a sudden, 2 mistakes in a row from the Knights, and that just presents perfect opportunities for the Roosters with a scrum feed. 2 metres in Newcastle territory, 20 in from the western touchline, 13 and a half gone, no score, but the signs aren't good for Newcastle if they can't complete sets.
0: Well, they're doing a good job, but they're just their last 2 sets, an error on halfway, and then a silly decision to go down the short side where they had defensive numbers anyway, and a flick pass that went about 14 metres forward. So they gift the Roosters another opportunity, but there's going to be a penalty here because the Newcastle Knights were packed into the scrum.
1: So the first penalty of the game, 4 metres in Knights territory, goes to the Roosters. Around the grounds, about 10 minutes to go, New South Wales Cup. Parramatta 10, leading Penrith 6. Thank you to my correspondent, Pat Kelly, out there at Kellyville. And the Roosters find touch. 26 out from the Knights' goal line. Tap will be taken here. Great chance for the Roosters. Smith goes right. Walker away to Lenu. Terrific run up the centre from Spencer. Now he's caught. 17 out from the Knights' line. 18 in from touch western side. Play to Robson. Goes right to Victor Radley on the surge. Right up the middle goes Radley into Croker. Cross-landed Mooney. Tackled 5 out in front of the left upright. Play to Robson. Goes right to Walker. Short ball Nafahu White. He's contained brilliantly by the defence out there. Headed by Dylan Lucas, 2 metres out from the line. Sandon Smith was also involved. Played to Robson. Spins it away left. Through hands. Terry Evans to Walker. Tedesco. The human. Pinball. Bing, bing. Straight pass. 2 over to score. James Tedesco opens the scoring after a Dylan Brown forward pass and then a scrum penalty conceded by Newcastle. Try to Tedesco right between the sticks. Quarter of an hour gone. Sydney Roosters 4, Newcastle Knights 0. Luke Lewis.
0: Yeah, well, this is some of the best footy you'll see from Tedesco. He's been brilliant for a long period of time, but not much doing. Just gets the ball, goes back infield, comes off that beautiful right foot and just absolutely bamboozles the Newcastle Knights defence. And then there was no one in front of him. He just goes under the sticks as easy as you like. It actually, I had to look at it twice just to make sure there's no obstruction. It was that easy for him. But brilliant work. Great individual bit of brilliance there from Tedesco. And, yeah, you can make an error coming out of your own end. They're going to make you pay, and there it is there for the Roosters.
1: You're not suggesting I made a mistake writing it in already, are you?
0: What's that? No. Definitely. But when I looked at it, I was thinking...
1: It's too easy.
0: It's too easy for him. Yeah. You know, like he just makes this look so easy. He comes off his left and then bang, right off his right, and he just goes straight through. Everyone else is just standing there going, what is doing?
1: Let's go to the touchline, John Gibbs.
2: Yeah, a couple of bad misses, though. They won't be proud of that, the Newcastle Knights forwards, because they were doing a good job. Maybe a little bit fatigued, but that, as you said, emanated originally from that mistake by Dylan Brown. And James Tedesco, couple of great runs already, that try in individual one, and also a couple of bomb defusals, and he scored 11 tries in 11 matches versus the Knights.
1: So here's Sam Walker right in front, 11 metres out with the right boot. He makes no mistake. So the Sydney Roosters take advantage of back-to-back Knights errors. Roosters 6, Newcastle 0 on NRL Friday with 16 minutes and 30 seconds gone. You're with Luke Lewis, John Gibbs. I'm Andrew Moore. Next at South Sydney in Melbourne, an 8 o'clock kickoff at Stadium Australia. And you'll hear that with Brett Sprigg, Dean Halitau and Michael Carayannis. And we'll have a preview of all of that at halftime, along with a Commonwealth Games update from Zane Bojack. So the kickoff to come. And Newcastle just need to get themselves back. They started the game perfectly fine, but now down 6-0 on the back of their own mistakes. Fletcher Sharp sends the kickoff down deep. Cherry Evans catches it, gives it left to Nafahu White, and he's caught about 15 metres out from his own line and 20 in from the eastern touchline. Play to Robson. Comes left now to Nwanganita Waze, and he's wrapped up 24 out from his own line. Pushed to the ground eventually in the tackle there of Manu Lalua and Crossland. Play to Robson. Goes left to Spencer Lenu, and he's going to be contained here by Brown and Hunt. One other defender on the bottom of all of that. 32 out from the Roosters' goal line. They work it right now to Butcher. He stands in the tackle. 8 short of halfway. 20 in from touch, western side. He plays the ball now to Robson. Goes to the right, Tedesco. Takes on the defence, but this time he's cut to the deck. A metre in Newcastle territory. Played on the last set of field. It comes right, Cherry Evans this time with the right foot kick. Towering kick down to Marzu's left wing with the catch. 8 out from his own line. Returns it into the chase. And Greg Marju this time is dealt with there. White was in there along too with Siwa Wong and Rob Toya. 19 out from the Newcastle line. Play comes right to Best. Bradman Best caught 24 out from his own line. Roosters 6, Newcastle 0. 17 minutes, 30 gone. Now Dom Young got a pass almost in slow motion as he's easily collected. 26 out from his own line. Played to Crossland. Flat pass at Best. Away left to Mooney. Trey Mooney stands in the tackle. 34 out from his own line, courtesy of Lenu. Kick downfield by Crossland. Looking for a 40-20. He's a fine exponent of that. And Tedesco let it bounce and had to tip it back. But the touchy's flag is up. 19 out from the Roosters' goal line. I reckon that's his fifth 40-20, if it indeed is one.
0: I think he's got a challenge, but he's not allowed, is he?
1: I don't think you can a 40-20, Louie.
0: Because I reckon he might have got his foot back in.
1: Let's go down to the touchline, John Gibbs.
2: Yeah, well, that was a great kick. Didn't Phoenix Crossland get two of them last week? Didn't two players get two of them? I think he's back. I think it's the right decision.
1: Yeah. I did too. His foot.
2: It's the right decision. And you are absolutely correct, Andrew. You've been reading my notes. That's his fifth.
1: Oh, I was going to give you credit. You didn't have to preen down there, Jonty. But yes, he did show me that beforehand. Four for Crossland. Now 15 out. Newcastle, they send it to the left. I thought this was a team game, but never mind. Newcastle now 11 metres out from the goal line. Ball's played to Crossland. Comes to the right. Sandon Smith gets it away to Dylan Brown. Drifts across field. Pass away to Fletcher Sharp. He gets ankle tap. Gets up to go again. But Billy Smith comes back at him with Sam Walker, and they eventually shove him over the western touchline. Like a rag doll. Matt Butcher was involved with Billy Smith and to Sam Walker, and they're giving each other high fives.

0: Roosters will get to play the ball. 13 out from their own line, 19 gone. Sydney Roosters 6, Newcastle 0. And at the moment, Louis, Newcastle can't complete a set for love nor money.
1: No, they can't. They got a really good opportunity there off a really nice kick. They get the 40-20, and then on play two, they're going into touch. You can't do that. You've got to respect the ball. You've got to ask a lot of questions. And you've got to put a little bit of fatigue into the Roosters' outfit. They're not doing that at the moment at the Knights.
0: Here's Toya caught 31 out from the Knights' line. I think I have an answer to give his question before. Here's Wong with a one-hander back to Tedesco. He sends it left to Victor Radley. Dummies his way into Manu Lelua and also Croker. Quarter metre in Knights territory. Roosters with it, leading 6-0. To the left, White to Walker. Short ball to Smith. Oh, he stumbled into the tackle there of Fletcher Hunt and Dylan Brown. I hope he's all right, Billy Smith. He's slow to get up. And there's a decision from the touch judge, a high tackle. That was as unlucky as you can get for Fletcher Hunt. And not to mention Billy Smith, because he's feeling a bit the worse for wear. He dead set slipped into that, Billy Smith. And on the way down, Fletcher Sharp, an open hand around the chops. Gibbsy, you mentioned, was there two 40-20s last week? Was Sean O'Sullivan the other one, I believe, for Canterbury?
2: Yes, and didn't Owen Batty, did he do something special as well? They all, there was a mile of 40-20s. They were scoring after them all, except Fletcher Hunt, Fletcher Sharp marked that up for the Newcastle Knights.
0: Yeah, veritable tsunami of them last week, Jonty. Here's the Roosters, 15 out. Comes to the right to Walker. He got the pass away to Siwa Wong, who cuts in field and taken 10 metres out from the goal line. Chance here for the Roosters to get a second four-pointer. Robson goes left to Radley, juggled it, re-clutched it into his chest, and he's tackled 4 metres out from the Knights' goal line. Plays the ball to Robson, comes to the right, and flat-footed on that occasion was Lenu. Taken 5 out. Robson comes right, Cherry Evans away to Sam Walker. Stab kick for Wong, but there's too much juice on it and it's over the dead ball line. Fletcher Sharp shepherded it over and a 20-metre tap, 7-tackle set for the Knights. How they need that, 21 and a bit gone. Sydney Roosters leading Newcastle, 6 points to nil. Tyson Frizzell, first interchange for either side, comes on the field for the Knights as they play the ball to Sandon Smith. Goes left edge to Bradman Best and he's caught 8 short of 7 short of 6 short of halfway and 15 in from the eastern touchline.
1: That attack on that right edge. I love when Sam Walker gets the ball at speed and he goes like, he looks like he's going to throw that cutout pass that he loves. Comes with that nice little kick. But as soon as it comes off his boot, you can tell it's going to go dead. But Newcastle's got to respect the ball as they get a set restart here.
0: Yeah, too slow on the play the ball on that occasion. The Roosters defence. And now Newcastle 5 metres in Roosters territory. Croker plays it. Goes left to Sandon Smith. Turns it into Bradman Best. Beats one. Now he's taken by White. About 32 out from the goal line. To his feet. Plays it. They come to the right. Croker away to Dylan Brown. Dylan got the pass away and flying through for the Newcastle side to score is Manu Lelua. Big Francis fires an imaginary arrow into the crowd. And the Knights hit back with 17 minutes 40 to go in the half. Sydney Roosters 6, Newcastle 4, kick to come, Newcastle Knights.
1: Yeah, beautiful work here by the Knights. They're down the other end, they get a 7-tackle set, then they get a restart, and then just a simple little shift over the right edge, but beautiful early ball there from Dylan Brown. And just got Francis Manu Lelua just absolutely flying on the outside shoulder there of Sam Walker. Billy Smith was sort of in no man's land. And you know what? I love when he gets in the open space. He doesn't look like trying to do anything fancy. He just gets the angle where he's going to run to the line, goes over with a big smile on his face and gets the Newcastle Knights on the board.
0: Yeah, that was the thing that got me too, Louis. The smile from about 10 metres out. Touchline, John Gibbs.
2: Well, why wouldn't he smile? That's his first try in his seventh game in NRL. And he burst on that ball. He was too strong. Yes, he did slip, as you say, Louis. Billy Smith for Sam Walker was no match for a rampaging Francis Manu Lelua, and that was a good hit back by the Knights.
0: So now, as John Gibbs pointed out in the pre-game show, with a bit of, I think a bit of mean spirit in his heart.
1: He did.
0: Sandon Smith, 16 goals in a row. And the only time I've ever seen anything remotely hinting at mean spirit from Gibbs is when he's mocking goal kickers. And Sandon Smith, after he brought it up, missed a shot from while he was practicing.
1: He's got this one.
0: 23 metres out, 8 metres in from the western touchline. 6-4, Roosters lead the Knights, this to level the scores. Right foot kick, Sandon Smith. Oh, it's away to the right. Johnny Gibbs, you've done it again.
2: I don't like saying there was no vitriol in my assumptions, but it was just what's happened. Like, he was under pressure. He knew that he hasn't missed one for yonks. He's given an opportunity to level.

0: Taylor scores up, and he wasn't up to it. What can I say? It's not my fault.
1: That was actually a very bad strike by him.
2: It was.
1: Considering how good he's been kicking.
2: He had the weight of Gibbsy prediction on his back.
1: That's true.
2: 6-4 in favour of the Roosters. He's a very good goal kicker, Sandon Smith, but that wasn't a great example of it. Now, we've got a full-time score coming through in the New South Wales Cup competition. And a win for Parramatta over Penrith by 10 points to 6. 12th place Eels defeating the table-topping Panthers. Riley Smith and Joash Papali among the Eels' best. Thank you, Paddy. So now it's the Knights with it, 11

0: Home line. 24 minutes gone. Roosters 6, Knights 4. Crossland sends the ball left to Tyson Frizzell. He powers his way into the defence of Lenu, Toya and Radley, and may have got a crusher. Yeah, it's a penalty going to Newcastle. Penalty count 2-1 to the Roosters. This penalty to the Knights for the crusher tackle right on the Newcastle 20-metre line. And Dylan Brown punts it over the eastern touchline, about 14 short of halfway. That's where they'll take the tap through Bradman Best. He sends it right to Dylan Lucas. He's up over the 40 and tackled 7 short of halfway, 20 in from the eastern touchline by White. And he can't get up, Dylan Lucas. Is he clutching his left leg?
1: He must be in pain because all his teammates have just...
0: Yeah.
1: They've screamed out straight away.
0: And Bradman Best has put his hands on his head as if distressed by what he's witnessing down there with Dylan Lucas. Oh, that's horrible for Newcastle. Horrible for Dylan Lucas, whatever this is. But you're right, Louis, that was the hint that this is something very, very serious, and I think they've already called for the stretcher.
1: Yeah, and the other thing is too, and as soon as as soon as the trainer got out there, he looked at someone and goes, out here now.
0: Yeah.
1: It was no set sort of checking it out. They were running it out, and they're calling it straight away. They're even going for the green whistle. They go out. But all the players have gone into a huddle, so straight away you knew both teams have seen that this is a horrific injury.
0: Oh, dear.
1: Poor Dylan.
0: Awful sight, but it was immediate, wasn't it, that the seriousness of this injury, whatever it may be, was known.
2: Absolutely, and Bradman Best, he was distressed, and he was waving straight away to the sideline, and the replacement, Thomas Kemp, will come on in a moment, but he's being attended to. The way it's happened, and we don't like to go off ahead of acceptances, but it's like a displaced kneecap cap or something like that. It's ugly, whatever it is.
0: Yeah, he was in great pain. Bradman Best was clearly distressed, and the first trainer ran out there and immediately signaled for help and a stretcher, and the Medicab is already out on the field for Dylan Lucas. 15 minutes and 14 seconds left in the first half. It's Sydney Roosters 6 leading Newcastle 4.
1: And you don't usually see the Ambos walk out in the field straight away
0: Right.
1: I'm going to say that's a green whistle that he's got in his hand in that little white box. He'd be pulling that out to take away the pain.
0: Well, you've experienced a green whistle, so tell us what that is, Luke.
1: Best thing in the world. I don't actually know what's in it.
0: It's morphine, isn't it?
1: It's
0: some form.
1: Like, you suck it a couple of times, like that, 3 or 4 times, then all of a sudden the pain's just gone away. And you go, oh, that was life.
0: Start chuckling. Did you only get it once when you did your shoulder band in the UK?
1: Yeah, just when I did over in the UK, but I took about 3 or 4 little puffs on it, and it was like, oh, just the whole body relaxed.
0: Yeah.
1: Yeah.
0: Well, I hope Dylan Lucas's pain is not going to last. Thomas Kant is coming onto the field.
3: I've worked that out.
0: He'll replace him, and there are... I don't remember seeing this many medical people around a player in such a quick space of time. We can't even see Dylan Lucas at the moment. He's surrounded...
1: There wasn't much in the tackle, was it?
0: It seemed innocuous enough. I mean, it seemed like inverted commas, typical rugby league tackle. And now Lucas... They're easing him onto the stretcher, and they'll put him from the stretcher onto the Medicab. But, yeah, horrible. I mean, we're talking about this recently at a game, Louis, that this is as off-putting, I'm sure, for the opposition as it is for his teammates.
1: Oh, absolutely. It's a horrible feeling seeing that cart come on. Seeing the signal when you do that, it's a horrible feeling.
0: Yeah.
1: The players won't be feeling too comfortable out there at the moment, but they do know, though, when you are out there, that they are in the best hands now, which is, the best thing, but... The other thing is, he's moving his hands around. He's like signaling he's okay, but he just knows that he's.
0: So he's on. I've
1: got no idea what's happened.
0: He's on the Medicab now.
1: Well, oh, it's his ankle. See, they've got the covered the ankle with the the towel.
0: And his left leg. So you wonder whether a trip to John Hunter Hospital is in his immediate future. Now, Gibbsy, have you got any news down there yet, mate?
2: Well, he seemed to be holding his knee, but that was probably just for the pain. He couldn't get down to his ankle, but it's. I would say, without putting it's his ankle, is his left ankle, probably a compound fracture of the ankle. That is your early thoughts.
0: So he has got that morphine whistle at the moment. He's not vaping if you're watching at home. And this is hopefully taking the pain away from him because he's obviously in great distress. Dylan Lucas, and that everything happened so quickly, from the realisation it was a serious injury to him being medicabbed from the field. has happened remarkably quickly. So as soon as we know, Gibbsy will know before anyone else, we'll let you know.

0: Play on, Newcastle now on halfway. And it comes left to Thomas Cant, his first touch tackled. 11 metres in Roosters territory, 15 in from the eastern touch line. He plays the ball to Crossland, comes right to Smith, turns it on the inside to Croker. Croker, good strong run into Nafahu White. Lemieux comes in with Toya, 32 out from the Roosters line. Two tackles left for the Knights. It comes right to Smith, plays it out the back to Brown, turns it on the inside to Manu Leilua, the try scorer. He scored 20 out from the Roosters goal line. Last play, Newcastle. Dummy half, Crossland, spins it left to Brown. Kick from 19 metres out, down towards the wing of Nwanganita Waze. It's caught here by Best, throws it out the back, and the pass in the end is thrown well forward by Newcastle's Croker, I believe, right out there on that eastern side, looking to link up with Marju. So it's a changeover to the Roosters, 10 out from their own line. Roosters 6, Newcastle 4, 26 minutes of play gone.
1: Considering that the stoppage that they had, the Newcastle Knights, they still actually had a pretty good set there. They come up field nicely and put in a good kick, and they had an opportunity there to sort of weigh the Roosters right at the end, but they just couldn't get that last pass right.
0: Yeah, it was Croker who sent that last pass. Now it's the Roosters with it. 25 out from their own line, 20 in from the western touch line. It comes right to White. It's been very busy as always, Nafahu White. Tackled 32 out from his own goal line. He'll play the ball now to Reece Robson. Roosters 6, Knights 4, Radley. Plays it out the back. It's an odd pass. It bounces to Cherry Evans. He gives it right to Toya. He beats two. Then got a pass away to Wong. And Siwa's going to be standing in the tackle. Six short of halfway. 20 in from the eastern touchline. Plays the ball, Robson. Sends it left to Lenu up the middle of the field. Spencer's going to be taken about 4 metres in Newcastle territory. Last tackle now, Roosters. Robson. Goes right, Cherry Evans the kick. 45 metres out to the wing of Nwanganita Waze. He goes up, got a hand to it, knocked it well forward to Fletcher Sharp, the Knights fullback. He beats one, and now he's taken 21 out from his own line. 13 left in the half. Roosters 6, Newcastle 4. As now it comes right to Marju. He's taken on his own 30. We check in down on the touchline, John Gibbs.
2: Well, the defence has been good, Newcastle. They've done a really good job to be still in this game. But now Caelan Ponga, of course, out yesterday, and now Dylan Lucas with that horrible ankle injury. They really lose a lot of dimension in terms of attack.
0: Brody Jones has just come on the field for them too. Gibbsy is the Knights now 10 metres in Roosters territory. Ball's going to be played, and it comes to the right side, and it's a set restart here for Newcastle as well. For the Knights, it's their second. Now they're 30 out from the goal line. Played to Crossland. Comes back right to Dylan Brown. Turns it in to Manu Leilua. Or is it... it's the replacement, Brody Jones. He stands in the tackle for 24 out. Play quickly, Crossland. They go left. Croker away to Smith to Cant. He's caught. 15 out from the Roosters line. He plays the ball pretty quickly as well. They fire it away right to Crossland. Turns it into Brody Jones. He straightens into the defence of Nat Butcher and Nafahu White. Ball came out the back to Crossland. He sends it away to the right edge this time, and beating one, beating two, and scoring the try. Is that Matt Croker? It is. The Knights lock is over to score. He just absolutely busted his way through. Try to Croker, try to the Knights. 11 minutes 40 to go in the half, and Newcastle hits the front. Knights 8, Roosters 6. What a try to Matt Croker, Luke Lewis.
1: Yeah, love what he does here, Matty Croker. He sees an opportunity right back behind the ruck, and he just takes it straight on. It was a really nice offload, firstly, from Brody Jones. It's beautiful out the back, and then a quick tip on, and he knew to go straight back into the space. He broke through Tedesco, then he went through. Oh, I can't even see who else it was that was there. It was too quick, but that is an outstanding rugby league. Really good vision there from Croker, and he gets the Newcastle Knights in front. 8-6, kick to come.
0: Yeah, he got through Tedesco, stepped past Wong, and then through Robson to score. Brilliant stuff. So now the kick to come from Sandon Smith, who will be looking to start a new streak. 12 metres out just to the left of the post. Knights 8, Roosters 6, NRL Friday on ABC Sport. And we'll check in with Gibbsy after the kick. Full house crowd here at Hunter Stadium, although there are definitely seats that have not been filled tonight. But somewhere around the 20,000 mark, the top deck is shut for business here at Hunter Stadium. Well, repairs are done to a faulty roof. So here's Sandon Smith, right in front, or near enough. 8-6 Knights, two tries to one now. After the Rooster scored early through James Tedesco, Knights have hit back through two forwards, Manu Leilua and now Croker. Here's Smith, and he kicks the goal from next to the post. He's one from two.

0: Newcastle 10, Sydney Roosters 6 now to John Gibbs on the touchline.
1: Oh, that was a really good try, that one, after seeing their teammate distressed on the ground going off with that really bad ankle injury and then to score a try like that. But Matt Croker is only his 8th try in his 101st game, but I don't think any of the other tries would have been as good as that. And Tedesco, Robson, Siwa Wong, he had plenty of work to do. Great try. By the way, Victor Radley was placed on report just before the Dylan Lucas tackle. Remember that crusher tackle. He's on report for that.
0: All right. Thank you, Jonty. So Victor Radley on report for a crusher tackle. So now from the kickoff, it's Newcastle with the footy 11 metres out from their own line. Now with the lead, 10 points to 6. It comes right on play 2 to Dom Young, and he's caught about 22 metres out from his own line, 15 in from the western touchline. Thereby in there for the Roosters, also in headgear, is Celesi Fichetti. Now the offload for Manu Leilua ends up going to the left edge, away to Croker again. He's caught 10 metres short of halfway, played to crossland, goes right to Dylan Brown, then out the back, Fletcher Sharp links up with Dom Young down the right touchline, steps in field over the 30, now taken 23 away. Boy, haven't the Knights lifted since the injury to Lucas. Played to Manu Leilua. Comes away to the left side. Crossland spins it to Sandon Smith. Plays out the back. Fletcher Sharp to Bradman Best. Left foot step into Toya. And he's going to be taken with help from Wong and Cherry Evans. 12 out. 8 in from touch. Southeast corner on the last. Comes to the right. Sandon Smith. Crossfield kick. The chase is on. Fletcher Sharp involved. The ball bounces over the dead ball line. It's been touched by the Roosters. And it is going to be a goal line dropout for the tricolours. 9 minutes left in the half. Newcastle 10, Roosters 6.
2: Yeah, Newcastle looking very, very sharp at the moment. They've just got a little bit more energy about them. They're running harder, they're fighting on the ground. They're looking to play some footy out wide, and everyone's wanting to get on board. So that's a good sign by the Newcastle Knights. But it's been overturned, hasn't been touched by the Roosters, and they'll get a 20-metre tap.
0: And a 7th tackle set, so it's a big difference. Score line 10-6 to Newcastle, and the Roosters take the tap, and it's with Daniel Tupou. He's put to the ground 28 metres out from his own goal line. He plays the ball now to Robson. Comes away right edge for the Roosters. Tackle made here on the second row, rather the centre, Toya. He plays it. Comes left to Fichetti, midfield. He's caught 7 short of halfway. Celesi Fichetti by Crossland. Plays the ball to Robson. Goes right this time. Roosters now about, 4 metres inside Newcastle territory, centre field. The ball played by Egan Butcher. Comes to the left. Away to Fichetti again, running off Radley. He's caught 34 metres out from the goal line. Dummy half Robson. 20 in from touch on this western side. Robson goes right on the last. Cherry Evans pumps a kick downfield to the left wing. Nwanganita Waze with the catch. About 10 metres out. Takes on Marju. Puts in another kick, but it's way too deep. Over the dead ball line. 20 metre tap. 7 tackle set this time for Newcastle, who maintains a 10-6 lead. 8 minutes to go in this first half. So now they take the tap and have it about 27 metres out from their own goal line. Getting to his feet now and playing the ball is Fletcher Hunt to Dylan Brown. It goes left to Marju. And Greg Marju is caught 20 in from the eastern touchline by Egan Butcher and Wong. About 33 out from his own goal line. They work at right edge this time as Newcastle 10 metres short of halfway. Frizzell tackle played. Croker goes right to Jones. And Brody runs into Radley. Robson's in there as well as Egan Butcher. 1 metre in Rooster territory. Plays it now to Crossland. Goes right to Brown. Away to Manu Leilua. Oh, it's up to the ground. What a tackle that was. Medium head on Billy Smith.
2: They got me as well when you're... I don't normally react to that. That was an outstanding tackle.
0: Here's Brown going left to Croker. It was just an old rib rattler, wasn't it? Head on. Last tackle, 40 out centre field. Crossland looks for Dylan Brown and finds him to his right. Puts up a midfield but very shallow kick. Tupou comes after it. The ball is loose. 6 more tackles. Brody Jones picks it up. He gets a one-hander away to support Thomas Cant. Cant stands in the tackle, 20 out from the Roosters' line. Spectacular leap from Tupou, but he dropped it. 6 minutes 45 to go in the half. Knights on the attack, leading by 10 points to 6 as they take it to within 10 of the goal line. Ball pops out the back to Crossland. They go right to Sandon Smith, runs to the line, offloaded to Manu Leilua, and he's nailed about 9 metres out. Billy Smith, another great tackle. This time they come left again. Set restart as well for Newcastle, their third of the half. Crossland sends it left. On the burst is Brody Jones. He's held up by Fichetti and Tedesco. 1 meter.

0: Meter away. Crossland. Goes left to Brown. Dummies takes them on himself. Wrapped up 4 metres out from the Roosters line. Newcastle looking for a third try. Crossland sends it right. Sandon Smith back on the inside. It goes now to Croker. He stands in the tackle, 6 metres out. Still 3 tackles to go for the home team. Sandon Smith across field, put in a stab kick. Fletcher Hunt was coming through, wasn't interfered with. No, said the officials. And the Roosters come away with a 2 out from their own line by James Tedesco. Now Tubo, great run over the 10. He'll play at 17 out from his own line. 5 minutes, 30 left in the half. Knights 10, Roosters 6, touchline John Gibbs.
1: I'll tell you what has happened here. They're getting plenty of support from their crowd. I look around, it's chock-a-block, Andrew. I know we've got all those renovations going on around us, but there will be 25 or 26,000 here at Newcastle.
0: Yeah, I'm not sure that's the capacity now, but yeah, the only spare seat you can see on that eastern grandstand on that that first level. Here's where the atmosphere, awesome. Comes right, Cherry Evans inside the 40, looking for a 40-20. The ball's got the distance. Fletcher Sharp gets back there. He huffs and puffs and blows it dead. Another 7 tackles set for Newcastle. With a 20-metre tap, 2 deep off the boot of Daly Cherry Evans. 5 minutes left in the half. Newcastle 10, Roosters 6. Sharp the tap, gives it right to Dom Young, and they went nowhere. He's 22 out from his own goal line around the grounds in Jersey Flegg. Parramatta and Penrith no score. Earlier in the New South Wales Cup, Parramatta 10 defeated Penrith 6. Here's the Knights just inside their 30. Ball played by Marju to Brown. Goes right to Fletcher Hunt. And knocked to the ground, 34 out from his own line on play 3. Now they come right, Crossland away to Manu Leilua. He's been outstanding, the right edge back rower. Stands in the tackle, 2 short of halfway, shrugs away from the defenders, played to Crossland, blindside right to Fletcher Hunt. He steps into the defence, Walker down low, and over the top, Nat Butcher, 7 metres in Roosters' half. Knights go left to Dylan Brown, plays it laid out the back to Sandon Smith, likewise to Fletcher Sharp. Sharp takes on Toya, one-handed to Marju. He steps back in field into Wong and Itawaze, beat him. Now he's wrestled to the deck, 30 out from the goal line, 2 in from touch, eastern side. Played on the last tackle, comes right, Sandon Smith puts up a kick, it's well short of where he wanted it to be. The ball is tapped backwards here to Fletcher Sharp. He puts in a kick straight off a Rooster. Who's going to dive on it? Newcastle do. And that should be 6 more tackles. It is. 38 metres out from the Rooster's line. That was the most unlikely of ways to get the footy back. Now Brown. Short ball right to Brody Jones. He's taken 31 out from the Roosters' goal line. 3 minutes, 30 left in the half. Knights 10, Roosters 6, Sandon Smith. Goes out left to Fletcher Sharp. Beats 1 tackle. Then he comes back to the right, straightens. And he's taken here by Fichetti and 2 others, including Wong and Cherry Evans. 25 out from the line. Crossland, short side rate to the left. Sandon Smith got the pass away to Thomas Cant with a left foot step. He's tackled 12 metres out from the goal line. 2 tackles left for the Knights. Crossland, short side left to Bradman. Best steps in field. Got the pass back to Phoenix. Crossland taken by Siwa Wong. And it's going to be a Roosters ball. Great defence on the goal line from the Sydney Roosters. And they get the changeover. 3 left in the first half, Luke Lewis. Newcastle 10, Roosters 6.
2: Yeah, it was a good defence. But you know what, I tell you what, the Knights attack is looking pretty good. They see an opportunity, they stay there, they ask a couple of questions at the same people. And they kept turning up trumps there, the Roosters. But they had a really nice shape set up to that right edge there too. So I would have liked to see if they completed that last play. They had something set up nicely. And they had the overlap on the Roosters on that occasion. But they did well to hang in there, the Roosters.
0: So the scrum to be fed. Roosters only just hanging on, aren't they? In it goes, out it comes. The ball comes left to Tupou. Going to be put to the ground eventually, or is it? Yeah, finally on his knees. 17 out from his own goal line. He plays the ball and now going for a run, Smith. He's caught 25 out from his own line by Frizzell, Croker and Jones. Billy Smith plays it to Robson, works it right to Egan Butcher. He's tackled 32 out from his own line. NRL Friday on ABC Sport with Luke Lewis. John Gibbs, I'm Andrew Moore as the Roosters work it to the right. Cherry Evans got the pass away. Wong flick pass to Rob Toyer and then he throws a pass kilometres forward looking to link up with Nawong and Itawaze. But it was miles forward. Gee, we've seen a few shockers in that regard. And it means a scrum feed for the Knights right on halfway, right in centre field with 90 seconds to go in the half.
2: Well, the Roosters had the nice shot then. And I'll tell you what, they were absolutely scrambling. But that was a horrible pass there from Toyer. To try and get to Mark Nawong and Itawaze. It was a dead set three metres forward. But another error. It's just uncanny what's going on with the Roosters at the moment.
0: Had a great bit of outswing on it. If he was opening the bowling in a test, you'd take that. But, yeah, it was a wayward pass from the scrum when it comes right to Fletcher Hunt. Taken 3 metres in Roosters territory. Precisely 1 minute of the half to go. Knights up 10-6, Brown dummy half. Goes left, Manulalua tackled. 38 metres away from the Roosters' line. He plays the ball to Crossland. Comes left away to Sandon Smith. Got a short ball on no. He's taken 31 out. He had Frizzell flying through on his left. Plays it now to Crossland. Goes right. Craver away to Jones. Nearly through. But he's floored. 24 out from the Roosters' line. Two tackles left. 34 seconds on the clock. Dylan Brown back on the inside. Frizzell. He's taken 15 out for the Roosters' line. Last play for the Knights. 27 seconds left in the half. It comes left to Sandon Smith. Up goes the high kick. And it's knocked down by Nwanganita Waze over the dead ball line. Line drop out from the Roosters. But with 16 seconds on the ticking clock, there won't be time. And the Knights will go into halftime. They have to be content with a 10-6 lead. So, the Knights, it's been all them really since Dylan Lucas left the field from what we believe to be a serious ankle injury. Siren sounds, there's no intent from anybody to restart play.
3: But I understand what you're saying.
0: And why Raymond having a chat to James Tedesco? And that is the end of the first half. Newcastle 10, Sydney Roosters 6. For the Knights, tries to Francis Manulalua in the 23rd minute, Matt Croker in the 29th, Sandon Smith one goal from two attempts and three restarts. For the Roosters, a 15th minute try to James Tedesco, Sam Walker one from one, Victor Radley on report in the 24th minute for a crusher tackle, one restart. The penalties, 2-1 to the Roosters, but the I guess the big news was that ankle injury that required Dylan Lucas in the 25th minute to be stretched from the field. And since then, Louis, the Knights have dominated.
2: Yeah, absolutely. I feel like the Knights have been a way better team at the moment. The first 10, 15 minutes, the Roosters were sort of just on top a little bit, but it was a real arm wrestle. And I feel like the Knights, ever since that injury from Dylan Lucas, they've really picked up their enthusiasm and their energy. They're looking tight. They're looking great. They're doing some really good defence. Their attack looks sharp. So, well done to the Knights. It's a good half of footy from them. It was a good half from the Roosters as well. So, real high-quality game of rugby league.
0: All right, John Gibbs, your take on the first 40.
1: Oh, yeah, it was a really good game. There's no doubt about that. They came out of the box, the Roosters, and the Knights, they stayed with them. They came up with some good play. Their characteristic errors that they make. They're a bad side at making errors in their own half, but they're able to hang in there and do a really good job. And I did like what I saw also after Dylan Lucas left the field, their urgency. Their play the ball speed was enormous. They were all focused. They'd done a great job, and they get clapped off as they leave the field. Confirmation, a dislocated and fractured ankle for Dylan Lucas, and they've called the ambulance, and the bad news for him is in a lot of pain. They're still waiting for the arrival of the ambulance.
0: Oh, dear. Okay. Thank you, John. He dislocated and fractured ankle for Dylan Lucas. And the New South Wales Cup, Roosters 50, but Newcastle 14. Parramatta 10 defeated Penrith 6. No score, jersey flag, Parramatta and Penrith. And, in fact, a couple of tries to Parramatta. They actually lead by 12 points to nil in the jersey flag. And in halftime here in the NRL, Knights 10, Roosters 6. Back with more in a moment. We'll get the latest from the ABC newsroom shortly. But first, Zane Bojack joins us from the Commonwealth Games studio. Hello, Zano.
4: Andrew, great to chat to you. Look, it's a pared-down games with only 10 sports and 6 para-sports in Glasgow this year, but there are 14 gold medals up for grabs on day one. Australia will be chasing top spot on the podium in all of them. 9 golds will be handed out in swimming. Our all-conquering 4x100-metre freestyle relay women's team in action. You've got the likes of Meg Harris, Shayna Jack and Molly O'Callaghan. Team trying to stay undefeated to all comers since 2014, I should say. You've got the men's 4x100 freestyle team. They're strong favourites. They won last year's World Championship in Singapore. Cole Chalmers expected to anchor. The Aussie heats for the relays get underway around 9:30 tonight. The finals just after 6 a.m. tomorrow morning. There's individual swims today for Lani Pallister, Amelia Weber and Jenna Forrester in the 400-metre freestyle for women. Brendan Smith and Will Petrick will compete in the 200-metre individual medley. There's Hannah Fredericks, Ayana Anderson and Jenna Forrester in the 200-metres backstroke. And then you've got, of course, Kaylee McEwen out. She's not competing with glandular fever, so there's an opportunity for all of those girls to really make an impact. Isaac Cooper and Henry Allen will take part in the men's 50-metre backstroke, while Alexandra Perkins and Lizzie Deckers will fly down the pool in the 50 metres women's event. You've got Sam Williamson, Bailey Lello, and defending champ Zach Stubbley-Cook. They're chasing gold in the 100-meter breaststroke. And there's some cash incentives put in place by Gina Reinhardt. How's this, Andrew? $20,000 for gold, $15,000 for silver, $10,000 for a bronze, and $30,000 for a world record. If you win and set a world record, that's $50,000 jumping straight in the back pocket. Our para team is out on force. On day one, we've got Kirrily Hayes, Jenna Jones, and Mia Hogan competing in the 100-meter freestyle. S13 for visual impairment. Jasmine Greenwood in the women's 200-meter individual medley, SM10. And Cole Pearce and Alex Safi in the 100-meter butterfly of the same category. We've also got four golds up for grabs in para powerlifting. Daniel Boss in the men's lightweight. Natasha Price and Jade Pritchard in the women's lightweight. Harney Watson looking to improve on her Birmingham bronze in the women's heavyweight. And Benjamin Wright hoping to go two places higher after his bronze 4 years ago when he competes in the men's heavyweight. We're also hoping to earn a medal in the artistic gymnastics men's team all around. That's at the Glasgow International Arena. We also got lawn bowls. Aaron Wilson currently on the rinks of the Scottish Events Campus competing on indoor carpet for the first time. You got Dawn Heyman and Kelsey Cottrell in the women's pair.

0: in the mixed pairs B2, B3. In the 3x3 basketball, you've got the men up against New Zealand, Nigeria and Scotland. Our women battle Kenya, Jamaica and Fiji, while our wheelchair players, nicknamed the Wombats, they face England in both men's and women's action. It's a balmy 16 degrees in Glasgow. Thankfully for our Aussies who are used to warm weather, all of these sports are indoors, just like last night's opening ceremony, which was an absolute success. I think it's going to be replicated in years to come. I'll keep you updated as the night goes on. For now, the Knights lead the Roosters 10 points to 6. Coming up with Andrew Moore and the team, let's go to the ABC Newsroom.
1: ABC News with Melanie Scott. Multiple countries have rejected US accusations of lax forced labour controls as the Trump administration imposes new tariffs on imports from 60 countries. Patricia Tiano reports.
2: A 12.5% US tariff has been imposed on trading partners like Australia over what it says are concerns about forced labour and slavery. Switzerland says this move is neither understandable nor justified, saying that there is no evidence its supply chain is being used to smuggle goods produced through forced labour into the US market. EU Foreign Policy Chief Kaja Kallas says the same for the bloc, which has honoured commitments under a transatlantic trade agreement and will ensure the US complies with its own commitments. Japan has also hit back, saying its industry and trade are in accordance with international rules.
1: Demonstrators against irregularities in India's competitive exams have vowed to continue protesting. It comes as activist Sonam Wangchuk ends a 26-day hunger strike that helped galvanise one of the country's largest youth movements. Protesters have been demanding reform after cancelled results of their fiercely competitive National Medical Entrance Examination prompted at least 20 student suicides. Activist Saurav Das says his efforts won't be wasted.
3: It was about time that he broke his fast, and we are all very happy that he did. However, we will not let his hunger strike go to waste. We will get this to the end. We will finish what we started, and that includes accountability of Dharmendra Pradhan.
1: Prime Minister Narendra Modi has promised to punish anyone involved in leaking exam papers. Russian authorities say a Ukrainian drone attack has hit a retail warehouse in the Leningrad region near St. Petersburg. Facility owner Wildberry says three people were injured after the warehouse was attacked and caught fire. It says operations at two of its logistics sites in the region have halted and that staff at its warehouse in Crimea have been evacuated. Five Wildberry's warehouses, accounting for about 10% of the firm's logistics capacity, have been attacked since July 18. The Royal Commission on Anti-Semitism and Social Cohesion has concluded its hearings in Melbourne after a week spent examining security arrangements in the Jewish community. Georgia Lenton-Williams has more.
4: Today, the Royal Commission has heard from Federal MP Julian Lisa, Tali Blickblau from the Door Foundation, and police and government representatives. A senior member of the Department of Home Affairs said the department had provided more than $209 million in protective security grants over a six-year period, but conceded the grants process could be streamlined. A small group of anti-Israel protesters gathered outside the hearing, urging the Royal Commission to overturn its adoption of the controversial definition of anti-Semitism put forward by the International Holocaust Remembrance Alliance.
1: This is ABC News. We'll have more news in half an hour.
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9: Played to Robson. Spins it away left. Through hands. Terry Evans to Walker. Tedesco. The human. Pinball. Big bing. Straight pass. Two over to score. James Tedesco opens the scoring after a Dylan Brown forward pass. And then a scrum penalty conceded by Newcastle. About 32 out from the goal line, to his feet, plays it. They come to the right, Croker away to Dylan Brown. Then he got the pass away and flying through for the Newcastle side to score is Manalelua. Big Francis fires an imaginary arrow into the crowd. And the Knights hit back with 17 minutes 40 to go in the half. Ball came out the back to Crossland. He sends it away to the right edge this time. And beating one, beating two and scoring the try. Is that Matt Croker? It is. The Knights lock is over to score.

0: He just absolutely busted his way through. Try to croak it, try to the Knights. 11 minutes 40 to go in the half and Newcastle hits the front.
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0: Yeah, potential beauty here at Hunter Stadium. Newcastle 10, Roosters 6. Then off to Stadium Australia, South Sydney against Melbourne. Brett Sprigg heading the call team with Dean Halitau. Michael Carayannis, let's set the scene. G'day, Spriggy.
3: G'day, Andrew. Yes, indeed. I'll start with the team news, which has come through in the past half hour or so. And as mentioned earlier, John Rattle will be in the second row in the absence of David Fifita, who, of course, is out suspended. They're also missing Talis Duncan, Cameron Murray. So not the ideal time of year to be missing those key players for Wayne Bennett's South Sydney Rabbitohs. They also have Bronson Garlick in jersey number 18, starting at lock in his 50th NRL game. Their bench is Hubner, Sullivan, Gray, LeBlanc, Humphrey, and Fletcher. For the Storm, it's Josh King's 200th NRL game. A late change here, and Jerome Hughes is fine. He will play. There was a fitness test, I think, earlier today, and they left that call quite late. But Trent Tolau will start at hooker in jersey number 14, and Harry Grant onto the bench with McDonald, Hinchy, Hetherington, Hewan, and Manaia Waitere for the Melbourne Storm, who have one bye left. They're 8 wins, 10 losses. They are actually favourites to win tonight, despite the fact Souths haven't been beaten at Stadium Australia this year through 5 starts. Dean Halitau, this game and this run home is a test of depth for both sides, isn't it?
4: Yeah, certainly is, Spriggy, and obviously some big outs for the Bunnies in Murray, Fifita and Duncan. Those three have been particularly good for the Bunnies this year, so it's going to be hard to replace them. Big in for the Storm and Jerome Hughes. Passing that fitness test and ready to go is really, really important. So big match for both of them. The Storm in unfamiliar territory at the moment, and they'll be dying for a win.
3: Who will Souths miss the most?
4: I think Cameron Murray, obviously their leader. Yeah. Talis Duncan's been exceptional, but Cameron Murray is their leader and probably the heart and soul of that team.
3: Michael Carayannis will join us when kickoff gets underway in about an hour's time on the sideline. Of course, we have a milestone too for our referee, Ashley Klein. He's 444th. First grade appearance, and he takes the mantle, the referee games record from Ben Cummins, who will present his jersey with him. They call it a jersey for referees? Shirt?
4: Yeah, it's a jersey, yeah.
3: It's a jersey? It's a jersey. And Grant Atkins will be in the bunker, and can't wait more. It's massive. 7th versus 11th, Souths v Melbourne. Massive game for both sides, coming your way in just under an hour's time.
0: Listen, on the way home, thanks, Briggy, Dino, and Michael Carayannis taking you through the remains of NRL Friday with the South Sydney Rabbitohs taking on the Melbourne Storm. You're with Luke Lewis, John Gibbs. I'm Andrew Moore here at Hunter Stadium with the game, Louis, very much in the balance heading into the second 40.
5: Yeah, very much in the balance. A really good game of football at the moment. It's end-to-end staff. There's a whole lot going on. Newcastle Knights have really kicked in the gear. They look sharp, even though they haven't got Callum Ponga out in the field. And now no Dylan Lucas, obviously, after that horrible ankle injury. But, look, I feel like they're playing some good football. And the Roosters, they've come up with some really weird plays, a couple of horrible errors towards the end of sets, and some seven-tackle sets are just not not good enough for the Roosters. And that Tedesco decision not to let the ball bounce for that 40-20. But I'm assuming they're going to bounce back in this second 40.
0: Yeah, you never quite know. And Newcastle, as Gibbsy pointed out in the pregame show, they're losing or winning by very, very narrow margins at the moment. Around the grounds, jersey flag. And Parramatta leading Penrith 16 points to nil after the Eels won the New South Wales Cup 10 points to 6. Gibbsy is down there on the touchline. For this second half, Gibbsy, as the Roosters are the first team back on the field, what are you thinking heading into the second 40?
6: Yeah, well, look, I just think the Roosters might be able to get over them. They gave it a real good shot of scoring some more points to Newcastle. But if they can keep that urgency up that they did towards the end of that first half, they really hustle and bustle. And if play the balls were excellent, if they can control the ball, you know, things will be good. But, you know, you talk about those tight games. They've gone 7 straight games. Decided by 6 points or less, and their third straight defeat, 2 points. I mean, it's quite incredible. I suppose they've won some of those tight games too. They haven't lost them all, or they haven't won them all, but they could be much better placed, really. They'll give it a shake in the second half.
0: All right, Jonty. Tell you what, at halftime, it was lovely to see former referee and touch judge Steve Carroll here in the broadcast box. Steve has faced a 3-year battle with brain cancer, and it looked really and right down from his throat down to his stomach, Steve Carroll. But we've just run into him here in the box, and he's Currently clear of any cancer. He's just had a six-month PET scan and has been cleared, but great to see the man they call Spud here at Hunter Stadium today. So Roosters to kick off, trailing 10-6. Here we go, second half. And the kickoff from James Tedesco is going to be called 5 metres out from the goal line by Dylan Brown. He sends a left to Brody Jones, and Brody's going to be caught 12 metres out from his own goal line. He plays the ball now to Crossland. Comes centre field left, and hitting the ball up is Marju. He's claimed 22 out from his own line, centre field, southern end, Newcastle running right to left as you look at your radio. It goes left to Frizzell at first receiver. He swarmed to the ground, 27 out from his own line by Wong, and also, or rather, Toya was in there with Cherry Evans, and Toya makes another tackle with Egan Butcher. Newcastle, 33 out from their own goal line. Oh, no, and now this nice player is down. What do you got, Bucks? Cannot get to his feet, Manu Leilua, and it's a penalty. And there is a player, Nat Butcher, is placed on report for that tackle on Manu Leilua. So a penalty goes to the Knights. Penalty count 2 apiece, and Nat Butcher is on report. And, in fact, it looked to be Egan who made more damage with the high tackle.
5: Definitely Nat Butcher. It was the shoulder, I think.
0: That was Egan Butcher with the shoulder.
5: Oh, Egan Butcher. And they're both together. That's probably why.
0: But he said Nat, didn't he?
5: Yeah. But he's just getting checked at the moment, Manu Leilua. But he's changed sides as well. He was on the right side. Now he's playing on the left side. So, obviously, replacing Dylan Lucas' position. So, a little bit of a swapperoo there for the Newcastle Knights. But I tell you what, he's had a good game so far tonight as well in that opening 40 minutes.
0: Hasn't he? It might have taken me by surprise that he was on that left side. So, he's still getting an on-field HIA check, Francis Manu Leilua. The scoreline, Newcastle 10, Sydney Roosters 6. We've only had 43 seconds of the second half. It was definitely Egan Butcher went high on him. Down to the touchline, Johnny Gibbs.
6: Well, I reckon he's got a problem because he's got him right in the cheekbone. There it is, the lift of the shoulder. I mean, really, that should be 10 minutes. If they're fair to him and what we've seen before, that would be 10 minutes in the bin for Egan Butcher. And don't discount it yet. I reckon he'd be called out and I reckon he'd be banished after that.
0: Well, especially as they got the wrong player to put on report. And he's coming from the field, Francis Manu Leilua. Onto the field in 21 comes Elijah Salesa Liamuana. And no, penalty only. As Dylan Brown finds touch on this western side of Hunter Stadium, touch judge Belinda Sharps is raised right on halfway. So the tap will be taken by Best. He sends it away, open side right. And there he is with his first hitter. And Elijah Lamawana plays it. It comes right, Tyson Frizzell. He's caught 8 metres inside Rooster territory. Over the top there was Fichetti. Plays the ball to Crossland. Goes right, Dylan Brown. Then back towards centre field to Thomas Cant. And he stands in the tackle. 34 metres out from the Roosters line. Knights up 10-6, Crossland. Goes left, through hands. Back on the inside it comes now. And the tackle made 27 out from the goal line on Marju. Played to Crossland. Goes right to Sandon Smith. He sends it away to Dylan Brown, takes on Robson and Nat Butcher and put down. 18 out from the line, 20 in from touch, eastern side, last tackle, Crossland. Short side right, Sandon Smith kicks across his body, up goes Tedesco with a great catch. And he stayed in the field of play by a metre or two and the Roosters survived that raid from the Knights. 2 gone second half, Newcastle 10, Sydney Roosters 6. It's played and it goes right to Nwanganita Waze. He's dumped to the ground. 4 out from his own line, plays the ball to Cherry Evans, sends the ball to the right edge again, and it's Siwa Wong court. On play 3-10 out from his own line, and Newcastle give away a penalty. That was silly from the Knights in the tackle. Penalty goes to the Sydney Roosters, and on tackle three, they had them 10 out from their own line, but Cracker gives away a penalty. Knights 10, Roosters 6, 2 minutes 30 gone in the half.
5: Yeah, and he's put on report there too, Matt Cracker, for going down below the knees and just sort of bending the back of the knees and putting him in the Roosters player in an awkward position. They didn't need to do that. They were absolutely bashing the Roosters then, and they were making any metres at all, the Sydney Roosters. So they get a tap upfield, and here they are back underway.
0: So put that down as a dangerous contact. Now play two, Toya plays. Comes left to Siwa Wong. Frizzell is in there to make the tackle. along with Jones and Crossland. Three short of half. Way Robson finds it centre field left. Comes back on the inside for Ketty. He's going to be taken down. 9 metres inside Knights territory. A chance here for the Roosters to apply some pressure. They go right to Cherry Evans. He dummied. It was beautifully read in defence by Bradman Best, getting between Roosters players. And Cherry Evans tackled. 32 out from the goal line. Now comes left. Hugo Sabala on the field. Away to Walker. Then he links up with the second rower out wide. Nat Butcher. 15 out from the goal line. Roosters on the attack, trailing 10-6. Comes right to Walker. A cutout pass goes from left to right. And right up the middle goes Tedesco through some non-existent, horrible defence. Tedesco's got a double. Try to the Roosters. 10-all the score. 3 minutes 30 gone second half. A simple play from left to right, and the defence was just not up to the task. And Teddy has two.
5: Well, that was sort of a little bit too easy. There was nothing really doing. There was a play ball on the left side. It was just a cutout pass. Behind everyone, it was pretty much slow motion, and there's just a little bit of a dummy there from Tedesco, slides straight through as easy as you like. So yeah, that's attention to detail, just sort of switched off a bit there, the Newcastle Knights defence. But yeah, he's too strong, Tedesco, and he gets a half a break that close to the line. You know how many times he breaks tackles, and this time just goes over, slams it down for his second.
0: Yeah, he beat his old teammate Smith easily and took Cant over with him. Touchline, John Gibbs.
6: Yeah, that was a really bad miss there by Sandon Smith and Thomas Cant. And really, it was a good long pass from Sam Walker. And you know what he's like in any fresh air at all? If there's a bit of space, he can create something out of nothing, and that's exactly what he's done there. And he's just keeping that great run going against the Newcastle Knights. He's now scored 12 tries in his last 11 starts against them. That's impressive.
0: So now Sam Walker is looking to begin setting up. I don't think he's got clearance just yet.
5: Is that, you'd say that Tedesco's best team that he scores against is always Newcastle Knights?
0: Could be, yeah.
5: 12 and 11 games is a fair.
0: Not a bad record. Is that his best, you reckon, Johnny?
6: No, he scored more tries against other teams, but maybe
0: percentage.
6: Not in succession, no. Pro rata, I'd say this is his best strike rate.
0: Pound for pound.
6: With at least 10 starts against an opposition.
0: Yes, and especially on a Friday. Here's Sam Walker, 20 metres out, 16 in from the Western touchline to put the Roosters back in front. Two tries apiece here at Hunter Stadium. Sam Walker, one from one thus far. In he comes with the right boot, strikes it, heading towards the post. It's a shocker, he's hooked it left. And I'm reluctant to give Luke Lewis credit with goal kicking, but the goal kicking whisperer, as Sam Walker was moving in, was pointing away to the left. That happened again as you pictured it, Louis.
5: Well, mate, I just look at the ball angle where he had it pointing. He had it pointing left, outside the post.
0: But Sam Walker knows what he's doing.
5: Well, he should have had a point at the right post, so when it curls, it comes inside the sticks.
0: Well, Darryl Halligan was seen yesterday at Stadium Australia coaching Nicho Hynes. Where are you? Get out there and teach these lads. Here's the kickoff from the Knights. And I repeat what I've said before, and I'm full of admiration for you. You've got no idea what you're talking about with goal kicking, yet you're right, currently 100% of the time. Here the Roosters play two. They've got it in centre field. And 10-all to score. Ball played now by Nwanganita Waze outside. He's 20 to Robson. Goes left to Egan Butcher. Strolled through the first. Now caught 30 metres out from his own line. Plays the ball to Robson. Comes right to Vala. Then away Cherry Evans. Turns it into Siwa Wong. And Brody Jones first to greet him around the legs. Crossland over the top. There with also Tyson Frizzell. Now Tedesco, good strong run. He's put down by Crossland. 5 metres in Knights territory. Last play. Kick over the top from Walker. They're coming through. Toya, but Fletcher sharp with the catch. He's forced across field. And held as the call. 13 out from the Knights line. 6 gone second half. Newcastle 10. Roosters 10. Yes, Whisperer?
5: I was going to say, with Tedesco's game tonight, I feel he's a lot more precise on what he wants to do. The way that he's playing, the way that he's running. I feel like he's having a great game out there.
0: Here's Dom Young tackled 31 out from his own goal line. Plays it and comes left away to Croker. He's backing his way into the defence. Tackled 12 metres short of halfway. Plays the ball to Crossland. Comes away left edge again for the Knights. They pound downfield. Frizzell's tackled and hurt. 7 short of halfway in the tackle. Nat Butcher. Frizzell is staying down. Timeout, says Wyatt Raymond, and he's clutching the bridge of his nose, Tyson Frizzell. Good. Trying to stem some blood flow.
5: Yeah, he's got a bit of claret coming out. He's on report. Here, someone.
0: Is that Butcher? Nat Butcher? It was, smack right in the snout. Gosh, that was a blatant high shot from Nat Butcher. So maybe he thought, if I'm going to be on report for a tackle I didn't do, I should be for one I did. And that might be trouble. So Nat Butcher on report again in the 47th minute for a high tackle on Tyson Frizzell, and that was right in the nose, right on the bridge.
5: Solid shot. The problem there is, too, he's getting chopped around the belly, and at the same time, the arm of Nat Butcher sort of coming up to wrap around the sort of shoulder area. But

0: As by the time Tyson Fidelis comes down, it hits him straight around the melon, gives him a little bit of claret coming out of the nostrils. He'll be fine.
1: Newcastle, he'll be fine. Listen to you footballers talk. 30 metres out from the Knights goal line. Tap taken, Sandon Smith. Send it right to Brodie Jones. But forced across field into Savala and Fichetti and Robson and Egan Butcher. And he still stood in the tackle. And what's happened now? Tyson Frizzell's got to go for an HIA. So not the world's biggest shock. So he's coming off. And Trey Mooney will come back on. And Frizzell's coming off with a towel over his nose.
0: Have they got anyone on the bench? I can't see anyone down there on the bench.
1: Well, I think Gibbsy's the closest man to it. He's even sending water bottles their way. So here's the play the ball. We'll check in with Johnny in a moment. But they are in awful strife. Comes away to the right to Dylan Brown. He turns it back on the inside to Croker. He's tackled 22 out from the Roosters line. 10 all the score. 33 minutes still to play. Dummy half cross land. Goes right Dylan Brown. Goes on a stepping run and emerged away from two defenders did Dylan. Now taken 12 metres out from the goal line. Over the top with Savala. Played to cross land. Goes left to Croker. Away to Mooney. Then it's Sandon Smith. Turns it into Fletcher Sharp. And Fletcher Sharp's going to be dealt with. Nine out from the line. Two tackles left for the Knights. 10 all the score. Dummy half cross land. He sends it right on the open side to Smith. Plays it out the back to Brown. Then away. Quick hands. Fletcher Hunt to Dom Young. Gets low to the ground. Dives over to score the try. Dom Young. Nearly eight gone second half. And the Knights do score. Newcastle 14, Sydney Roosters 10. Dom Young over in the northeast corner of the ground.
0: Yeah, Dom Young, the man scoring the try, but put this down to the pass there from Fletcher Hunt. Absolutely beautiful. There's a heap of pressure coming out up from the Roosters from outside in. He has 2 seconds to get this, not even, 0.2 of a second to get this pass right, Fletcher Hunt, and just gets it absolutely pinpoint, lands it on the chest, and then all Dom Young has to do is use that speed and go over in the corner. And that's another try, 14-10, kick to come from the sideline. Nice football there from the Knights.
1: Touchline, John Gibbs.
2: Yeah, beautiful work there by Dom Young, who now goes ahead of Marju. 39 games they've both played here at Hunter Stadium. Now he's got 29 tries and Marju has only got 28, so he's gone one ahead. They are literally head-to-head. Now Francis Manulalua, he will be back. He's all right, he's passed his HIA. It was category two. And also, that mistaken identity case with Egan Butcher and Nat Butcher, it's been rectified. So both the Butcher boys are on report.
1: All right, thank you, Gibbsy. You like that one too, Jonty, the Butcher boys. Here's Sandon Smith lining it up 25 metres out. Don't knock Ralphie off his chair, Jonty, just because of your celebration of your line. 25 out, a metre in from the eastern touchline. Newcastle 14, Sydney Roosters 10. And then next, it's South Sydney taking on Melbourne at Stadium Australia with Brett Sprigg, Dean Halitau and Michael Carayannis. Sandon Smith wipes the sweat away from his brow. It's down at the ball, just in front of the Andrew John stand. So far tonight, one out of two. Here is with the right boot. You hear him strike it. He likes it. He's kicked it from touch. Great kick. Sandon Smith, second of the night, and it's Newcastle by six. Newcastle 16, Sydney Roosters 10 here at Hunter Stadium. 9 minutes 14 gone in the second half. Oh, you know good. What happened with his only miss tonight, Louis?
0: Yeah.
1: What?
0: Oh, he shanked it because of John Gibbs.
1: Correct.
0: Gibbs, and now he's kicking them beautifully.
1: 16 out of 16. Gibbs, he's made the point of that several times. He missed the first kick, Sandon Smith, and Gibbs, he celebrated. Now his arms up again. Down to you, John T.
2: Yeah, well, Daniel Tupou's just left the field, so he's gone straight up the race, so we'll have to find out exactly what happened to him. He looked like he was holding his shoulder. You mentioned Nico Hines having some tutelage from Darryl Halligan. I just want to put you on notice so you can ponder it all weekend, because I won't be here till Sunday. Nico Hines has got 18 in a row.
1: Oh, wow. Well, that good. Is Sunday. We'll be calling them against Manly. Here's the Knights down their own 20-metre line. Dom Young plays it. Comes centre field left. And Marju caught, 27 out from his own line. Francis Manulalua is doing laps up and down the western touchline in front of Gibbsy is to get ready to return from a successful HIA. Now it's with Matt Croker, who's been great for the Knights. Dummies into the defence, put to the ground by Nat Butcher, and also in there is Robson, 8 short of halfway. Kick on the last from Dylan Brown from his own 40. Heading down to the left wing, and it's caught 5 metres out from the goal line. And on the return comes Billy Smith. at left centre, but he's now on

0: left wing for Tupou. He scored 14 out from his own goal line. Sydney Roosters with a trailing 16-10. 10 minutes 20 gone in the second half. It's now for the Roosters. They go up over the 20. Nwanganita Waze felled 7 metres in from the western touchline. The ball played to Cherry Evans. Goes left to Rob Toyer. Toyer is caught by Crossland. 32 out from his own line and 19 in from touch western side. Robson goes left through hands. Radley to Walker. Then a cutout pass as well. And Savalin out left centre. He's going to be taken 10 short of halfway. 20 in from touch on the eastern side. Play to Robson, comes to the right now to Egan Butcher. Butcher loses the ball. One of the Butcher boys picked up now by Newcastle, and they have it around about 6 metres inside Sydney Roosters territory, and that's through Salesa Leo Moana. Now comes right to Fletcher Hunt on the next play. He's tackled. 38 metres out from the Roosters' line. 18 in from touch, eastern side. Played to Brown. Goes left to Mooney. Trey Mooney standing in a great leg drive. Finally down. 29 out from the Roosters' goal line. Crossland dummy half. He sends it left now. Through hands away to Sandon Smith. Then to Fletcher Sharp. A jink and a step. But the defence comes across, headed by Nat Butcher and Celeste Fichetti. And he's on the deck, 22 out from the goal line, western side. Crossland goes right to Sandon Smith. Got a beautiful pass away to Trey Mooney. Caught in centre field. 14 out for the Roosters line. Two tackles left for the nine. Two lead 16-10 Crossland. Goes right to Brown. Switcheroo back to the left side. Smith got the ball away to Croker to Fletcher Sharp. And he's surrounded by Radley. Stands in the tackle. 11 out. Played on the last to Crossland. Comes to the left now. Dylan Brown runs at the line. Dummies goes himself. And that just seems a wasted play. But the changeover for the Roosters, very close to their own goal line, about 5 metres out. Knights 16, Roosters 10, 12 gone second half, Luke Lewis.
1: Yeah, I'm with you. From up here, you're thinking they should have played out the back and asked another question, but you know, getting tackled 5 out from the Roosters line, it's not a bad set finish either, but they've got to back it up with their defence now, but they're doing a good job, the Newcastle Knights. I feel like they are back on top once again.
0: Tell you what, this would be a heck of a gutsy win if they can manage it. Here's the Roosters on their own 30. And now the ball is played by Radley to Robson. Goes left to Walker. Steps in field into Dylan Brown. And did he lose the ball? No, he's still got it. 9 short of halfway. 20 in from the eastern touchline. Played to Robson. Goes right to Tedesco. Just throws the ball away. It's scooped up, though, by Toyer. He's caught 11 short of halfway. As the Roosters looking rattled. 13 into the second half. Last play. Comes right. Cherry Evans drills a kick. Beautifully read by Fletcher Sharp, drifting to his left. He's up over the 30. Stepped away from Wong. Now taken in a grass-cutting tackle by Egan Butcher. 5 short of halfway. 11 in from touch. Western side. Played to Sandon Smith. Goes to his right to Best. He rather taking the tackle 2 metres inside Sydney Roosters territory. Was one of the replacements there for the Newcastle side. Cody Hopwood back on the field. They're 38 metres out from the line now, the Knights. It's played by Marju. Goes from left to right. Through hands. A pass over the top to Dylan Brown. Brown up over the 30. Centre field. Left foot step taken. 24 out from the Sydney Roosters line. Newcastle, he's hurt now, Dylan Brown. He's staying down.
1: Right, he's got a bit of a cork, I reckon, there when he turned his hip into it.
0: He's grimacing. He's to his feet and Crossland's over the top of him like a caring elder brother holding him up, and Dylan Brown's hit the deck again. So he's down, clutching the back of his left leg, and that left knee as it stands is very heavily strapped. So you mentioned before how many replacements have they got left. I can see Max Rugg and Brody Jones down there. What are you grimacing for? Did you see?
1: When he come off his left foot, his knee gives his outside part of his knee, so his medial, that's his inside. So his lateral ligament on the outside looked like it twisted a bit. So, and he's grabbing his outside of his knee, so, and he's grimacing as well.
0: Oh, yeah, he's in pain as the trainer flexes with his knee. Celeste Fichetti off to Fahu White. That's just an interchange for the Roosters. We better check in downstairs. There's so much happening, John Gibbs.
2: Yeah, there is. He's exasperated. He looks like he's resigned, not being able to run this off. You can see him. He's talking to the players. You see him here. Left foot. It just goes. It's a non-contact injury, which can often mean an ACL, but he looks distressed, but as you say, it's strapped. Gee, their energy has been good, though. They've been going good. And he has been a great link man, but there's no way he can continue. And here he comes from the field. And all of the key players have lost. Kalen Ponga yesterday, Dylan Lucas, Dylan Brown, I wouldn't want to be called Dylan at the moment. But on comes Matt Croker again, who scored that great try. This will now become one of the even bigger efforts if they can win this, Andrew.
1: I don't reckon he's done an ACL. I reckon it's like either a meteor or lateral.
0: Well, let's find out when we find out. But he is off the field. That's the main news. And Matt Croker is his replacement. And the Knights will play it 21 metres out. It comes to the left to Matt Croker. He straightens up over the 20. Claim 19 out from the Roosters' line. He'll play the ball. 16-10 to the Knights. It comes to the right for Sandon Smith's kick. Down to Dom Young. He makes the catch well short of the goal line and threw the ball straight to Sam Walker. So the Roosters get the interception. 9 out from their own line. 14 gone second half. Newcastle 16, Roosters 10. Then the Roosters get in. The Knights, Trey Mooney, gets involved in a push and shove and concedes a dumb penalty. It goes to the Roosters. 10 out from their own line. Pressure valve released. And the penalty count is now 4-2 in favour of the Sydney Roosters. Around the grounds, jersey flag, and it's Parramatta 18 leading Penrith 0 at Kellyville in Sydney's northwest. So meanwhile, penalty Roosters. So this game with the Treasons is one of the more stop-start affairs that you'll see.
1: Yeah, especially the second half.
3: This game's moved up and down. You come around from second marker to escalate that. Anything more and you'll go in the bin by yourself. Take the message, away you go.
0: Trey Mooney's got the message. And he'll take it. Roosters penalty 12 out from their own line.
1: Well, I don't know what happened.
0: There's a tackle by Crossland and Walker. Mooney came in. There was a little bit of push and shove, and Mooney was the one who went on with it with Walker. So the Roosters find touch on their own 30 eastern side of Hunter Stadium. They'll take the tap, and it comes right to Nat Butcher. He's on report for a high tackle, as is his brother Egan, and both might be in strife. Robson comes right now, through hands away to Nafahu White. Great run again, post-contact metres, 10 of them. He's finally going to play the metre short of halfway. He plays the ball to Reece Robson.
3: Can't do that, tackle two.
0: Can't do what?
1: Go off the mark.
3: Time on,
0: no,
3: two.
0: Well, no, it used to be a penalty, remember? Here it comes left to Victor Radley. And Radley's taken about 8 metres in Newcastle territory. Still early in the tackle count. They go left to Walker, Tedesco. Out the back to Savala. Beautiful tackle down low from Fletcher Hunt. Finished off by Crossland. 30 out from the goal line. Roosters attacking down 16-10. Now Radley in centre field. Runs into Cant. And he's going to be caught with help from Hopwood about 28 out from the goal line. Last play, Sam Walker, crossfield kick, looking for Nwaganita Waze. Finds him 12 metres out. Can he link up with Toya? No, because he's going to be shoved into row 13. Great chase by the Knights. Bradman Best forces Nwaganita Waze seriously near the grandstand. Change over to the Knights, 12 out from their own line, 16 gone second half, Newcastle 16, Sydney Roosters 10.
1: Now that's great work there by Bradman Best. He knew he wasn't going to out-jump Mark Nwaganita Waze, so he waited for him to get up, and then as soon as he's got up for the ball, he pounces on him and then drives him over the sideline. So smart work there by Bradman Best.
0: Just saw on the monitor, the glass next to us is frosted over, so we can't see into the Knights coach's box, but Kalen Ponga was punching the air with that defensive effort from Bradman Best. Now it's Dom Young for Newcastle. Caught 21 out from his own line, repeating Dylan Lucas, sent to hospital with a fractured and dislocated ankle. It looked horrible, and he was dealt with by the medical staff very, very quickly. But now Marju plays it. Comes left away to the front row of Mooney, and Trey Mooney's going to be tackled 30 metres out from his own line for the Knights. Caught by Radley, played to Crossland, the captain tonight. He steps back into the defence of Nat Butcher and Radley. And the pass comes away downfield. Go Sir Croker, caught 10 metres in Roosters territory by Siwa Wong. He'll play the ball now on the last. It comes to the right, Cant to Sandon Smith. Puts up a towering kick to the left wing of Billy Smith with a great catch. He's going to be caught in turn by Fletcher Hunt. And the Roosters get it 15 out from their own goal line. 22 and a half to go. Newcastle 16, leading the Roosters 10. Now here's a good run by Tedesco, but he's caught 28 out from his own line. Plays the ball now, and they come open side right. Savala. Hugo tackled 13 short of halfway. Daniel Tupou is off the field for the Roosters. Comes to the right, Radley to White. Nafahu White up the centre again. There's your 4 or 5 metres. Very Petro Sivanisiva-like. He's caught 4 short of halfway. Plays it to Robson. Goes left to Radley. Out the back they go to Walker. He links up with support. Nat Butcher to the 20. Turns it back on the inside. The James. Give me a hat-trick, Tedesco. Denny's over for his third. And the Roosters fight back. Try next to the post. Newcastle 16, Sydney Roosters 14, 18 minutes 20 gone in the second half. Luke Lewis.
1: Well, this is brilliant work here from Victor Radley. He goes that hard into line and that deep into the line and bamboozled the Knights' defence. You can see the defenders absolutely just turned around. Where'd the ball go? Then all of a sudden, you got Nat Butcher in the open field of play, and he sums up the situation absolutely beautiful. I should say Egan, that was in the backfield, and then just plays back inside to Tedesco. It was just a simple 2-on-1, and Teddy gets a third. Nice try. Well-executed play there by the Roosters.
0: Touchline, John Gibbs.
2: You've got to love the way that Teddy just looms up there to score his third try. And it was beautiful passing initially from Sam Walker to Nat Butcher. Nat Butcher into the backfield. And then he's looking around. They're all chasing. And who was coming up? You could see him charging to get in position. James, Teddy Tedesco. And in a moment, you would think it's going to be 16 all. And I've got a comprehensive casualty award to give you shortly.
0: All right, I'll come back to you, Jonty. Roosters have Sam Walker 13 metres out, 5 metres left of the post to level the scores at 16, heading into the final quarter of the game. Walker, oh, he's going to remark his runner. Steps a little to the left. Starts his run up actually in front of the ball. Newcastle 16, Sydney Roosters 14. He strikes at Walker, likes it, kicks the goal. He's 2 out of 3. 16 all, Knights and Roosters. Back down to you, John Gibbs, the casualty ward.
2: Yeah, well, Daniel Tupou went in to make a big hit on his left wing, and all it did was damage his shoulder. So he's out of the game. He just went straight off the field and up the race. So Daniel Tupou gone. Now, Tyson Frizzell will be back on any moment. He was cleaned up by Nat Butcher, got one right across the snout. He passed his HIA, so he'll be back into the fray. Now, we're checking up on Dylan Brown to see what is the status of that knee injury. And also Dylan Lucas, the news is, and the crowd, by the way, 21,313. 21,313, you're right, Andrew. With Dylan Lucas, they put his ankle back in out on the field.
0: Oh, okay. Thank you, Gibbsy. It's a long list. Let's hope it doesn't grow anymore. Roosters on play two. 24 out from their own line. Nwanganita Waze plays it to Robson. Goes left to Egan Butcher. Dummies and straightens and caught. 34 metres out from his own line. Newcastle 16. Sydney Roosters 16. 20 minutes gone. 20 minutes left here at Hunter Stadium. Tedesco. Another jinking run. Caught a metre short of halfway. Played to Robson. Short ball right to Siwa Wong, and he went without it. Knock on from the Roosters. So they can't complete the set, having scored a try. And the Roosters will get concede the scrum feed to Newcastle. 5 or 6 metres short of halfway. 16 all the score. 19 and a half to go as Siwa Wong. It wasn't a great pass. It was kind of at his left hip, and he put it down.
1: Now, I want to know what's going on with Connor Watson. They don't get him much time anymore. He's just sitting down on the sideline. You see him do his passes and his leg swings, and he's not getting on the field. And you got Reece Robson, who's been out there for a long time. Even just a little break for him, just to give him a bit of a break, give him a little bit of... you know, get his energy back in. That pass probably wouldn't happen there. But
0: and they've only used 3 replacements so far.
1: Very interesting.
0: Savala, Fichetti and Egan Butcher. So Newcastle from the scrum have it too short of halfway. Ball's played to Sandon Smith. He sends the ball open side right. Defence comes here from Robson and Nafahu White on Trey Mooney. He plays the ball to Cant. It comes right through hands, back on the inside now. About 43 away from the Roosters' line. Newcastle with the footy. And it's played now to the dummy half, Cant. Spins it left away to Frizzell back on the field. Tyson's tackle. 35 out from the Roosters' line. Newcastle with it. 16 all the score. Cant sends the ball right to Crosslander Smith. Then away to Fletcher Sharp. He got a pass to Fletcher Hunt. Then out the back. Great hands by Dom Young. Young comes away from the eastern touchline. Runs backwards. Runs sideways. Runs into Siwa Wong in the foe who White and tackled. 17 out from the goal line. Last tackle, Newcastle. Young plays the ball. Cant goes left away. Crossland. Then on to Manu Leilua. And for the second time, they're going to be caught. No, he throws the ball straight to Radley, and it's a penalty. Offside against the Roosters. Penalty goes to Newcastle, and it is in goal-kicking range.
1: They should be looking up, because I think I'm signalling too. We've got Dennis signalling too.

0: Andrew signalling too, and we've got the coach's box signalling. They got the message, Andrew. They're taking the two.
1: They are. Well, there's no choice. It was a gimme. 16 all with 17 and a half to go, and Sandon Smith will have the shot at 2 points. I thought they were going to hit the deck on the last, within 10 metres of the goal line for the second time, but that ball came off Daly Cherry-Evans into the offside hands of Victor Radley. So it's going to be a goal kick here for the Knights. 21 out, 13 in from touch, Western side.
0: Great decision. And look, they're looking sharp on this left edge, the Newcastle Knights. But I'd be continuing to go to Francis Manulelua. He is an absolute handful on this edge and going straight at Daly Cherry-Evans. He's, every time he gets in there, he gets an opportunity to get his hands free or gets a quick play of the ball or is almost going straight through. So, yeah, really nice football player on that left edge at the moment.
1: Sandon Smith, 2 goals from 3 attempts. 16 all the score, 16 minutes 50 to go. What a start to the night's action. South and Melbourne still to come. Jerome Hughes back for the Storm. And now there's a bit of shuffling of the decks with the Roosters out there while Sandon Smith is lining this up. Players moving all over the place. Time out, says Wyatt Raymond, with 16 minutes 29 to go. To break the deadlock. Sandon Smith. Here he comes now. Smith, he strikes it. It's an absolute horror from Sandon Smith. That is a shocking, shocking kick. He's 2 out of 4, missed it miles to the left, and it remains 16 all the score. You can't have top-rate goal kickers missing those. 16 all. It'll be a 20-metre dropout for the Roosters. Down to the touchline, John Gibbs.
2: And you've got to find it difficult to blame me for that one. Here's the short line, the 20-metre dropout. You don't see many of those.
1: It bounces on the 30-metre line back inside. I don't think it cleared the distance. Cherry-Evans hops out the way of it, and it's a penalty going to Newcastle. 20 out from the Roosters' line. Why Raymond is saying you can't challenge it. No one ended up picking up the footy, though. It's sitting there, 23 out. And finally, a Knights trainer picks it up.
0: Yeah, well, you take the two now. It's directly in front, 20 out.
3: That's my bad. Time off. Contestable.
1: Yeah, no, here. I was going to say, that was certainly contestable.
3: That's my apologies. I blame the penalty. It's just a play the ball for a contestable kick.
1: All right, I'll appreciate his honesty, White Raymond. He's owned that mistake.
0: And
1: that was actually contestable. Stupid as I think that rule is.
0: But it is a stupid rule because it's not contestable because it didn't go over the 10 and you can't contest it.
1: There is also that, Louis. Don't confuse me with common sense. Now Manulelua plays it. It comes right. Sandon Smith. He links up away to Kobe Hopwood, who's tackled 28 metres out from the goal line. And he'll play it now. Hopwood does so. It comes right to Crossland. He turns it back on the inside. Mooney caught 20 metres out from the goal line. 15 and a half to go. 16 all the score. Knights with the ball. Sandon Smith out the back to Bradman Best. Great tackle by Toya. 16 out from the line. 7 in from the Western touchline. It goes right side now to Marzu. Taken by White and Cherry-Evans. 11 out. 15 in from touch. Northwest corner. Dummy half cant. Goes right to Crossland. Playing in the halves with Dylan Brown off the field. Turns it on the inside and juggling but holding onto the football there is Celeste Liamoana. 9 out, last play. Comes right, Smith. Kicks over the top for Young. Up he goes with the catch and then threw the ball forward. The kick was too wide from Sandon Smith. It was near the touchline. Changeover Roosters. 10 out from their own goal line. 15 to go, 16 all the score. Touchline, John Gibbs.
2: Oh, there's so much happening in this game. It's been action-packed. There's still 15 minutes or 20 seconds short of that to go. Now, Dylan Brown, the news on him, as soon as possible, he'll be going for scans. And the word is from the Newcastle camp is they're hoping it's not an ACL. It was the same knee that was bandaged, and he's had a PCL issue this year with. But they, the news from the camp, hoping it's not an ACL. And by the way, since he went off the field, you've had Thomas Cannon hooker and Crossland as a halfback.
1: Here's Spencer Lenu back on the field. Tackled 12 short of halfway. Plays it, goes right in the Fahu White. Standing, he wanted to deliver, but there was no dude around. Plays it 6 short of halfway to Robson. Goes left to Tedesco. Links up now with Walker. Short ball through hands. Matt Butcher to Savala. Then away to Billy Smith on the left wing. Steps in field to be caught. Put to the ground by Crossland. 34 out from the Knights line. Played on the last. Kick by Sam Walker. Up she goes, coming down 20 metres out, knocked backward by Siwa Wong into the hands of Tyson Frizzell. Knights have it 27 out from their own line. I tell you what, there have been some questionable last play tactics from both teams. Now they swing it left on the next play, the Knights to Bradman Best. He's forced to the ground by Cherry Evans and the Wanganita Waze on his own 30 in a sloppy play. The ball fair dinkum. How do you make a mistake like that? At 16 all with 13 and a half to go. Shocking play, Bradman Best. And the Roosters will get a scrum feed 30 out from the Knights goal line. Now they have been so good, Louis, but do they have the composure with this depleted team to go on and win the game?
0: Well, the problem is he doesn't actually make an error. What happens is he has sticky spray on his hands. He puts the ball down the ground, and if you watch it, his hands are spread, and as he pulls his hand off the ball, he pulls the ball back up off the ground with the ball stuck to his hand. So a little bit too much sticky spray there for Bradman Best.
1: What a chance now for the Roosters to make Newcastle pay. Comes left and Cherry Evans ducks underneath a high one. Caught 22 out from the Newcastle line. 16 all it is. The ball played to Robson. Goes right to Radley. Turns it on the inside to Lemieux. Spencer's caught 15 out for the Newcastle line. Still 12 and a half to go here at Hunter Stadium. Played to Robson. A long ball goes right. Walker away to Cherry Evans. Dummies his way into the defence of Manu Leilua. And Mooney comes across as well. 11 out from the goal line, and Hopwood was there. Played to Robson, left to Nafahu White. Strolls through a couple, and he gets to within a metre of the line, held up by Sharp and Cant. Plays it. It's fired away left to Sam Walker. Double cutout pass now to Hugo Zabala. He links up on the left wing with Billy Smith. Cuts back in field into Fletcher Sharp. Tackled a metre out. They're inside the 10. It's a set restart here for the Roosters. Surely they're going to score. It comes to the right. Away to Radley. Got the pass on Nafahu White. Gave it, don't argue there on the run through, and Manu Leilua runs straight through Hopwood and now held up by Mooney and Cant. Three out from the goal line. Robson goes left to Walker. Throws the old Harbour Bridge pass over the top to Billy Smith, and they are over to score. Try awarded, and Newcastle play the prize because Bradman Best couldn't play the ball. Try to the Roosters in the left wing. Billy Smith gets the try. 11 and a half to go, and the Roosters are back in front on a Friday night thriller. Roosters 20, Newcastle 16.
0: Yeah, well, look at this. Sam Walker, that is an absolute champagne pass there from him. He just goes into the line nice and square. He waits. Oh, yep, everyone's come out the other line, especially Dom Young. There you are. Where are you, Smith? I'll just throw it over the top. And Billy goes, thank you. I'll take that. Score the try in the corner and gets the lead for the Roosters.
1: Touchline we go, John Gibbs.
2: Well, that was so skillful from Sam Walker. The crowd's booing. It was perfect. The pass was good. He knew he had to get, you know, an ideal angle on it, and that's exactly what he did. So it wasn't quite the Harbour Bridge. It was just one a little bit under that, maybe Tom Ugly's or something like that.
1: Story Bridge.
2: Or one of those. But anyway, it was beautiful. Billy Smith, how good is he going?
1: Anzac Bridge,
2: London. Well, yeah, something like that.
1: Golden Gate Bridge.
0: My mum lied to me. She told me London Bridge has fallen down.
2: The Narrabeen Lagoon Bridge. Anyway, he has scored.
1: She also told you Humpty Dumpty got put back together again.
2: Billy Smith has scored in five straight games. So he's never had a streak of five, and I think that's the longest active streak. I think now he's equal with Sione Carteau, who gets a chance to add to it at Brookie on Sunday. But well done to Billy Smith. But that was a beautiful pass. And as a matter of fact, it was so good, I think it will restore his goal-kicking powers, and he'll kick this.
1: 23 out, half a foot in from the eastern touchline. 10 minutes 13 to go. Sydney Roosters 20, Newcastle 16. At 7:42 p.m. we've still got over 10 minutes to go here. 8 o'clock kickoff at Stadium Australia, South and Melbourne. Here's Walker. Gibbsy says yay. Walker strikes it from the eastern touchline. Touch judges say yay. He's kicked it. He's 3 out of 4. Sydney Roosters 22, Newcastle 16. 10 minutes and 6 seconds to go. Now, around the grounds, second half jersey flag. Parramatta 18 leading Penrith 0. And that is after a New South Wales Cup victory for Parramatta over the Panthers, 10 points to 6. So now the kickoff coming from the Knights. Can they stay with the Roosters and keep the pressure on?
0: Well, if they score and they miss a goal, they're going to lose by 2 again.
1: Yes, you're right. Or if they score twice and don't convert both times, they win by 2 again. Here's the kickoff. On the return, Spencer Lenu. Great run. He's caught 18 out from his own line. And Newcastle again give away a penalty inside the Roosters' 20-metre line. The penalty count now 5-3 to the Roosters with 9 minutes 47 to go. And you do get the feeling Spencer Lenu's got up under the nose of a few knights there, and Newcastle, with so many out injured, don't have the composure here.
0: I don't even know what the penalty's for.
3: Knights believe they do.

0: Well, we're going to have a challenge to whatever it was with 9 minutes 40 to go. Another time off.
1: In that last replay, I didn't see anything wrong with it.
0: So Lenu is returning it into Croker.
1: That's a good shot.
0: Nothing wrong there. Great. Into Mooney.
1: And the full contact right come from Francis. He's fine. Doesn't touch his head. There's no shoulder charge. He lifts his arm.
0: There's no infringement.
2: Francis's right arm is moving in a tackling motion.
0: Yes.
2: He gets bounced off due to a high-speed collision. We're playing on. There's no shoulder charge.
0: No, it's just going to be a Lenu play the ball.
2: Spencer now gets tackled. The challenge is successful.
0: Okay, so no penalty.
1: It should be a penalty to Newcastle Thomas. Because Spencer got up and carried on.
0: So a pork chop penalty, you reckon?
1: Well, for that, because there was no touch around the head.
0: So now I see. So a like taking a dive type thing.
1: Yeah, that's what I reckon.
0: Roosters 27 out from their own line. Robson goes left to Fahu White. Still 9.5 to go. Roosters 22, Newcastle 16. So the penalty count back to 4-3 to the Roosters. Radley set a field, taken three short of halfway. Still two tackles left for the Roosters. Robson, short ball right Lenu, got straight through Manu Leilua, straight through another, and now caught 10 metres in Knights territory. Played on the last tackle to Robson. Goes short side right, Jerry Evans with the kick. Down it goes to the fullback, Fletcher. Sharp against Toya. Sharp the catch, then he accelerates. The drag to the ground brilliantly by Marky Mark. 25 out from the Newcastle line near the Western touchline. Boy, the crowd is engaged. The 21,500 here at Hunter Stadium and Newcastle on play two. 30 out for their own goal line. The ball played by Marju to Smith. Goes left to right, crossland, inside ball to Young. Centre of the ground, he's taken here by Wong, by Lenu and Radley. 13 short of halfway. 8 minutes 30 to play. Roosters 22 to 4 to 16. Beautiful ball, Smith to Manu Leilua. He got the pass away from McBeth. Takes on Tedesco, turns around and says, see ya, Bradman's over. Try to the Knights, 8 minutes 15 to go. 2-point game, Roosters 22, Newcastle 20. The Knights hit back through Bradman Best.
1: Yeah, great try, great speed by Bradman Best. But again, look who the man in punching the hole, who I think's been absolutely brilliant tonight. Francis Manu Leilua, absolutely amazing. Comes up for a really nice shot earlier and just unsettles the Roosters. And then this time just punches into a beautiful hole, gets into open space, and he has to sum his situation up nicely. He fought Bradman Best coming on his inside. He waited, he goes, nah, puts him on his outside. And then it's a foot race. He passes the ball right at the right time. And Bradman Best just too quick in open space. He was never going to get him. Tedesco, nice try. 22-20. Can they get the goal here and go to extra time, Andrew?
0: There's still 7.5 left. So away from that happening. Sandon Smith, 20 metres out, 15 in for the Western touchline. Down to that touchline, John Gibb.
3: Well, he's got to get this. That was beautiful again from Sandon Smith. That will give him confidence. And he will kick this and he'll level it up. What will our score be if he kicks this, Andrew?
0: 22-22.
3: It's been a fantastic game, and Manu Leilua did a great job. Bradman Besso has been strong. It's been a fine game, and just Louis, whether if it does go to Golden Point, they have never played head-to-head Golden Point, these two clubs.
0: So here's Sandon Smith. His first things first, he's got to kick it. 20 metres out, 16 in from the Western touchline. Four tries apiece.
1: He's a bit nervous, Andrew, because he's walking about three times to adjust the ball.
0: Well, his last shot was a shocker. He'd kicked 16 in a row before Gibbsy mocked him before kickoff. Now he's 2 from 4 to level the scores again here at Hunter Stadium. 6 minutes 55 to go. The clock has stopped to convert the Bradman Best try. Smith strikes it, likes it, kicks the goal. To the roar of the crowd, his third of the night. 22-all Newcastle and the Sydney Roosters. Gibbsy's favourite numbers. 6 minutes 50 to play. Now around the grounds, AFL, 2 goals apiece. Melbourne Demons and Geelong are locked at 12. Jersey flag, Penrith fighting back. Parramatta 18, Penrith 10. That's in the second half at Kellyville. Here's the restart coming from the Roosters. 22 all the score. This has been a long, often interrupted game, Louis, but boy, it's been enjoyable to watch, apart from the injuries, of course.
1: Well, it's funny you say it's been long, but it's gone quick, but it's been long. Work that out.
0: I can't get into your head, Louis.
1: No, well, I feel like the halves are going fast and the minutes are ticking.

0: taken over, but it's just the stoppages have been killing us.
1: Here's the ninth play two from the kickoff. It comes left to Matt Croker. He's going to be taken here, put to the ground by Nat Butcher and Reece Robson. And now they work it to the right edge to Frizzell. He's tackled 21 out from his own goal line, plays the ball. Thomas Camp fires it away left, through hands to Mooney. Tackled 28 out from his own line on play four. Knights with it, 22 all the score. Now a galloping run out of dummy half from Cant. He's caught 11 short of halfway by White. Played on the last tackle. It's spun to the right, clearing kick. Downfield comes from Crossland. Not a great one. Straight down the throat of Billy Smith. 22 out from his own line. Threatened a long pass to his right to Tedesco, but erred on the side of caution and returns at 31 out from his own goal line. Newcastle 22, Roosters 22. 5 minutes 48 to go, and if we're looking for field goals, Sam Walker and Daly Cherry-Evans would appear to have a big advantage for the Roosters, but we shall see. Now the Roosters go left to right. Radley to Wong. Cant is there in defence. Stands in the tackle, three short of halfway. Play to Robson. Newcastle with chance. Radley goes left to White. White's good run. And got the pass away to Robson. He goes right to Radley. Radley a double cutout pass to Toya. Toya steps away from Best. Straight past Sandon Smith. Terrible defence. Toya pass, Fletcher Sharp. Dragged to the ground a metre out. Try saver. In the end, it was that Best coming back? It was. Oh. They go to the left and the ball has been knocked on. How and why? From Spencer Tenfundlenu. They were going to score for sure, but it remains 22 all. 5 minutes to go. The Knights turn it right to Hunt. He's caught 17 out from his own line.
0: What about the matchup between Brabin Best and Robert Toya? Hasn't that been great to watch? Brabin Best has had a couple of really nice, strong carries and touches, and Robert Toya the same, but that run there from him, absolutely outstanding. But great scramble defence from the Newcastle Knights to stop him from scoring. But they butchered a try there with about 4.5 minutes left on the clock.
1: So now Newcastle, crowd definitely on its side. Mooney tackled 31 out from their own goal line. And I guess if you're looking for a field goal from Newcastle, Sandon Smith would be your main guy. 4 minutes 15 to go. Jones on the last. It comes right to Crossland from inside the 40. Got a good piece on it, but he's going to kick it dead, and this is going to be a criminal mistake. Over the dead ball line. Seven tackles set for the Roosters with 4 minutes to go. 22 all the score. Down to the touchline, John Gibbs.
2: Now, I reckon when Spencer Lennon, there's someone in front of him then, so that used to be a penalty as well, Andrew, when he tapped it, so he re-tapped it, and Noonga Nitawase takes it. Seven tackle reset's going to be important. I reckon when Robert Toya went so close, they meant to throw it to Cherry Evans, but it went to Spencer Lennon. What would you throw it to him for? He's got 30 field goals. Sam Walker's got 8. Not one player in the Newcastle side has kicked a field goal.
1: Here it comes left now to Fahu. White to Radley, centre field. He turned the ball on the inside. Tedesco to Walker. Walker to halfway. He gets in Knights territory. And he's going to be taken now by the defensive Hunt. 3 metres in Knights half. That seven tackle set conceded by Crossland looks like it's going to be really costly for the Knights. Robson, he got a one-hander away to support. It comes our way now to Nat Butcher. He's caught 32 out from the Knights line. Positioning themselves beautifully, the Roosters, if they can maintain control. Walker turns it on the inside to Lenu. Stands in the tackle, 21 out, right in centre field. Robson goes to the left. It comes away now for Tedesco. Stepping run caught, 12 out from the line. Last play, it comes away for the field goal attempt by Daly Cherry-Evans, straight between the post, and it is on the last, and Phoenix Crossland's error with a kick over the dead ball line may well cost them the game. Field goal to Daly Cherry-Evans. The scoreboard, I'm not quite sure, knows the rules. They've taken a point off the Roosters. In fact, they need to put one on. Roosters 23, Newcastle 22 with 2 minutes 44 to go.
0: I've got to give the Roosters a massive rap here. Seven tackle set, they get an offload, and then all of a sudden they just click straight into gear. They knew what set needed to be done. They went straight at the middle of the field. They set up on that left-hand side of the post to give Daly Cherry-Evans the best opportunity to get that right foot field goal, and he nailed it.
1: Short kickoff, up they go. Dom Young got there but dropped it. And the Roosters have it. 25 out from their own line. The defence is nowhere to be seen as the Roosters get to within 14 of halfway. He got there first, Young, but he didn't catch it. So now the Roosters have a great opportunity to wrap this up. They go left edge now. Three short of halfway. Ball played Savala. He sends it open side right to Nat.

Butcher caught 4, 5, 6 metres in. Knights half. 2 minutes 13 to go. The Knights should get one more set, but they've got to prevent the Roosters from scoring here. Nafahu White, another strong run. They're doing it with both Dillons off the field. Lucas and Brown injured. No Kalen Ponga. Comes to the right. And the tackle made. Roosters are 29 out from the Newcastle line. Tedesco plays it. Goes left to right. Cherry Evans. He links up with Siwa Wong. And Wong charges there into Smith, whose defence hasn't been great.

0: line. It is caught by Bradman Best, but the Knights have to go 97 metres. He'll play it free out from his own line to Sandon Smith. He sends it to the right to Marju, and the Knights are 9 metres out from their own goal line. And the time is very shortly. We're going to be welcoming listeners through News Radio in Melbourne, who are expecting Melbourne Storm and the South Sydney Rabbitohs as the Knights are on 15 out from their own line. Welcome to Melbourne, listeners, through News Radio. We'll take you to Stadium Australia shortly for Melbourne and South, but there's still a minute to go here at Hunter Stadium in Newcastle. I'm Andrew Moore with Luke Lewis and John Gibbs. It's the Roosters 23, Newcastle 22, and the Knights have had a putrid set in attack. They're only on their own 20, and now they run it on the last. That is the most brain-dead play you'll ever see. Sandon Smith gets tackled by Radley, change over to the Roosters, 28 out from the Newcastle line. Game, set, bingo, the Roosters are going to win, Luke Lewis.
1: Yeah, they hung in there, and they finally got the job done, the Roosters, and they defended well at the back end of this half. But really, the Newcastle Knights, they're going to lose another game by less than 2 points.
0: We'll get you 3-2-1s in 1 sec, Louie. Nafahu White tackled, 22 out. 23 points for the Roosters. Three tries to James Tedesco in the 15th, 44th and 59th minute. Here's a penalty going as well now to the Roosters. Kickoff has been put back at Stadium Australia to 8:04. So that buys us a little bit of time. So a penalty goes to the Roosters, challenge Newcastle. So yeah, Tedesco, three tries, 15th, 44th and 59th minutes. Billy Smith, 69th minute. Sam Walker, three goals from four attempts. Daly Cherry-Evans, a 78th-minute field goal. Victor Radley on report for a crusher tackle. Egan Butcher on report for a high tackle. Nat Butcher on report for a high tackle. Two restarts. Unsuccessful challenge here for Newcastle. Now, for Newcastle, 22 points. Tries to Francis Mann, Manu Leilua in the 23rd minute. 29th minute, Matt Croker. Dominic Young, 48th minute. Bradman Best in the 72nd. Sandon Smith, three goals from five attempts. Matt Croker, 43rd minute on report for dangerous contact. One successful, one unsuccessful challenge. Three restarts. Penalties, 4-3 to the Roosters. Sam Walker takes the tap and takes a knee, NFL quarterback style. And the Roosters have won before a crowd of 21,313. A potentially serious knee injury to Dylan Brown. A fractured and dislocated ankle to Dylan Lucas. Horror injury night for Newcastle and a horror finish from them. The Roosters win 23-22. Louis, quickly, your ABC Player of the Year point.
1: Oh, Tedesco gets my three. He was outstanding for the Roosters. They won and had an amazing game. I went Francis Manu Leilua for two. He was brilliant for the Newcastle Knights. And then Reece Robson got one. He did a lot of work up through the middle of the field tonight.
0: 3 points, James Tedesco. 2 points, Francis Manu Leilua. 1 point to Reece Robson. Quick thoughts on that game, John Gibbs, before we head to Stadium Australia.
2: Well, it was a great game and a 1 point loss, and that's their last, you know, their last five. Now they lose by two, and on this occasion by one. When you consider the injuries to key players, Dylan Lucas and Dylan Brown, it was a great fight back they made. The Roosters fight for that win. Great effort from both clubs to put on a really good display in front of a crowd of in excess of 21,000.
0: All right, thank you, Jonty, who will record an interview for Spriggy's post-game show. Louis, thank you. See you tomorrow from 2 o'clock at Stadium Australia.
1: Love you.
0: Thank you to our man of sound, Dennis Carnahan, our producer, Ralph Tucker, and to the J-Dog, Adam Jones, back in the studio. I'm Andrew Moore. What a game. Roosters win 23-22 over an injury-ravaged Newcastle. Let's get to Stadium Australia. South Sydney and Melbourne, Brett Sprigg.
3: What a finish. Thank you, Andrew Moore. That'll take some beating, the early game there in Newcastle. But there's a long way to go yet in season 2026. But this has the makings tonight of a pivotal game on the run home for these two sides. And the injury and suspension hit Rabbitohs will be underdogs tonight at home, despite the fact they haven't lost a game here at Stadium Australia this season. But without Murray, Duncan, now Fifita, still no Latrell Mitchell. The situation for the Bunnies, who have lost five of their past eight overall, has gone from bad to worse with those absences. The Melbourne Storm are very much in the depths of trying to avoid missing the finals. It's only happened twice under Craig Bellamy. And in 2010, it was because they lost their points or couldn't win points. So as much as we've prepared ourselves for the fact that Melbourne may well miss, there's still a chance to get there, the Storm. And if they don't, it is quite historically significant. So they need to get a win here tonight as well. It's round 21. Run home football. It's Bellamy versus Bennett. It's Friday night. It's

0: the vibe. That's all ahead of us here at Stadium Australia on ABC Sport. And alongside me is former Tiger, Bulldog and Kiwi, Dean Halitau. Hello again, Shop.
1: Hello, Spriggy. Yeah, looking forward to this one. And a lot at stake for both teams as they try and sort of steady the ship and then get things going towards the back end of this year.
0: Jerome Hughes back on deck. And you get the feeling that, as always, he'll be such a pivotal person for the Storm, especially without Cameron Munster.
1: Yeah, like he's important to them, obviously, because he's their number seven. He's their main guy and he's the guy that guides them around the park. So no doubt getting him back is going to be pleasing for the Storm team and their fans. And hopefully for him, he can get through the game unscathed and pull out a big performance.
0: Last time these sides met, South Sydney broke their Melbourne hoodoo, nearly 30-year Melbourne hoodoo. But they've never had back-to-back wins against Melbourne. So they can keep breaking trends tonight. Bronson Garlick to start lock in his 50th NRL game against his old side. And for the Storm, 200 games for Josh King, who I get the feeling, Shop, is one of those unsung heroes of Bellamy's forward pack.
1: Yeah, like there's been a number of guys that have been in Melbourne teams that are very similar to King. They get through the work unfussed. They're very much the heart and soul of the middle of the forward pack for the Storm, and he's definitely a guy that typifies that and very much in the Craig Bellamy mould.
0: As you heard Andrew Moore mention from Hunter Stadium, kickoff here has been pushed back a few minutes. We were due for that happening right about now, but kickoff has been pushed back a few minutes after that earlier 1-point win for the Roosters over the Knights at Hunter Stadium. Let's get a feel for things on the touchline. Michael Carayannis is down there for us from the Daily and Sunday Telegraph. Hello, MC.
2: Yes, hello, Spriggy, and hello, Craig Coleman, a great of South Sydney former coach as well. Just been introduced to the crowd. It's going to ring that bell. Pretty a smallish crowd here tonight. Very chilly conditions for both sides, but yeah, do or die for the Storm, and a very important game for South Sydney as well.
0: Hey, did you sneak a peek, MC, of the Ben Cummins and Ashley Klein presentation, passing the baton of the game's record for the referees?
2: No, I haven't.
0: Funnily enough, I didn't think you would. But 444 games, which is fantastic for Ash Klein.
1: Yes, Ben's right next to us here.
0: There he is. There he is. So there you go. Anyway, get a photo for us if you see that special referee jersey, MC. It'll be good later on.
2: Yeah, I'll keep an eye out for us. Really, thanks.
0: Why not? 0467 920222. Thank you, Michael. And, of course, if you have just joined us through News Radio through Melbourne as well, a warm welcome to you on this, as MC described, a cool and quite still evening here in Sydney Olympic Park. And kickoff here is just a few moments away. Who's that? We've got 9 and 8, the Rabbitohs, sitting seventh. They're four spots clear of the 11th place Melbourne Storm. But it's so much to play for both sides.
1: Yeah, there is. And I guess for the South Sydney Rabbitohs, they haven't really inspired throughout the year. They've had some good games. They've had some indifferent games. And obviously, they sit where they sit. I don't think anyone's been too convinced by them. But the same can be said for the Storm. We expect so much of the Storm going into every year. And they started the season with the win, as they ordinarily do. But then since then, it's been an up-and-down year, a number of injuries, and yeah, some really big losses, which is unexpected for them.
0: The Storm make their way out here, led out by the milestone man, Josh King. Their fullback is Suafalongo. Wingers, Tuamalatu Brown and Moses Leo, who's back for the first time since round 17. Centres, Jack Howarth and Nick Meaney. 5'8", Tyron Wishart. Halfback, Jerome Hughes. He's there. Lock, Trent Liero. Back rowers, Cooper Clark and Oren Keeley. Props, Itoi Kamano and King. Hooker is Trent Tolau in jersey number 14, which means Harry Grant's on the bench with McDonald, Hinchy, Hetherington, Hewan and Waitere. Their coach is Craig Bellamy, who, of course, has the ward against his fellow veteran coach and great mate in Wayne Bennett. Here come the South Sydney Rabbitohs, led out by their captain tonight, Cody Walker. Fullback Matt Duffy, wingers Johnston and Graham, centres Siegwalt and Whiten, 5'8 Walker, halfback Ashton Ward, lock tonight Bronson Garlick, 50th game for him. Back rowers are John Raddle and Ewan Aiken. So Raddle, of course, in for suspended Fifita. Props to Vita Totola and Kevin Colomatungi. Hooker is Brandon Smith. Bench is Hubner, Sullivan, Gray, LeBlanc, Humphreys and Fletcher. Our referee is the record breaker, Ashley Klein. Our touch officials, Matt Noyne and Kieran Irons, with Grant, Joey Atkins in the bunker. Who's your tip, Dean Halitau?
1: Storm, without a lot of confidence.
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0: Oh, tiebreaker me. I'll say
3: Melbourne.
0: They are favoured to win here, despite the fact, as I said, they've won all five of their games here, Souths, at home at Stadium Australia in season 2026. NRL Friday on ABC Sport rolls on. Suofalongo kicks us off, and the Souths will have first use from that one end of Stadium Australia.

0: Here, it's almost spilled by Cody Walker, but he feeds the footy off here to the first hit up of the game, taken out there by that man, John Rattle. And he'll play at 20 out from his own line, and they're running left to right here. South's first use of the ball in this game after earlier in Newcastle. The Sydney Roosters, 23, beat the Newcastle Knights, 22. You're with Brett Sprigg alongside Dean Halitau and Michael Carayannis. Played there by Aiken in centre field. Centre cross here to the right-hand side. And now for Kalomatungi. Play at 8 short of the halfway. 20 in from the western side. As again from dummy half, it comes away from Bronson Garlick. And over halfway they go here, South, on this first set of the game with Brandon Smith. Rolls it back there for Garlick. And now Ward put down late after his kick. High ball arrives there for Folongo, but will come back here, I fancy, for the South's penalty inside the first 60 seconds here at Stadium Australia.
1: That's a big error there by Trent Toilau. He rushes out of the line to put pressure on the kick, Ashton Ward, and he contacts him and takes him to ground after the ball has left the foot. And we've seen this all year, those ones awarded as penalties. And for your first defensive set to concede that and invite the opposition down for an attack and set, it's poor.
0: Yeah, I mean, still no ball in this game so far for the Melbourne Storm. Garlick will tap here, 20 out. Through hands it comes Ward, and now to Totola. And Totola is brought down, 15 out, right in front of the uprights at that south end of Stadium Australia. Played to Garlick. Looks to his left-hand side here for Smith, first receiver. He gains a few more here. He's 8 metres out in front of the uprights. Played back to Garlick. Goes left-hand side, Ward. Catch and release now, Walker. And now the full-back bursting through Dufty. And Dufty stands here in the tackle of Meany, who'll play it. 5 out left-hand side of the sticks. Coming open side right here now for the Rabbitohs. Smith off to Ward. He calls the play. Back on the inside for Kalomatungi. And Keon, who's Dragons bound next year, is stopped in a three-man tackle with 10 metres out, dead centre field. And this is tackle three, make it four now for South. Comes to Ward off the right-hand side now. Walker through the gap. White and hit the line hard. Meter out, he'll play it now on the last for South. A burrow from dummy half, and Campbell Graham has scored the try. And South make Melbourne pay with that first penalty. They keep possession from that very first set of the game. And Campbell Stretch Graham does stretch and score the try. Inside 2.5 minutes at Homebush, it's South 4, Melbourne 0. Bunnies kick to come.
1: Yeah, so it was a one that we looked at before the game, that the swap with Harry Grant going to the bench. Toilau coming on to start things, and the inexperience there shown with the penalty that was given away. And then the Bunnies go straight on the attack. Their shifts look really good. They went to their left and they had a real good opportunity out there to maybe penetrate the line and get through and put some points on the board. But they take their time to come all the way back to the right. And smart play there by Campbell Graham. The play the ball's only a metre or so back from the line, and he just picked the ball up, burrowed under. The defence there from the Melbourne Storm going to sleep and not paying enough attention, and a great start by the Rabbitohs.
0: Touchline, Michael Carayannis.
2: Yeah, a few positional swaps for South Sydney. Brandon Smith, despite being named at dummy half, is actually playing lock with Bronson Garlick playing dummy half. Keron Kalamatungi, named the prop, is actually playing right edge back row, and John Rattle is playing prop.
0: Okay, thank you, MC. There was that change, and now we can tell that Bronson Garlick's been out there doing the dummy half passing for South Sydney in his 50th NRL game against his old side, which has meant some time in the middle for Brandon Smith. And here is the kick now from Latrell Siegwald. He's 25 out and about 5 in from the western side of the ground to make it 6-0 South Sydney after 3.5 minutes at Stadium Australia. He starts it right and just fades right across and misses near side. And it's South's 4, Melbourne 0. You're on NRL Friday on ABC Sport. Brett Sprigg alongside Dean Halitau and Michael Carayannis. And by the way, Newcastle now. So a 1-point loss at home to the Roosters. That now means the past 3 weeks, losses of 2 points, 2 points, 1 point. In fact, their last 4 losses all by 2 points or less. Mind you, their past 4 wins all by 6 points or less. So they love the tight games at Newcastle Knights. Not tonight, though, I don't think.
1: Yeah, well, they like being in the grind, don't they? And, it's something you look back on and be, you know, happy with the effort, but they, you know, convert those into wins.
0: We'll get a full wrap of that with Andrew Moore, Luke Lewis and John Gibbs. Melbourne still yet to have the footy here at Stadium Australia as it's run back on the hit up there from Rattle, who'll play at 15 out from that northern line. The third gamer, John Rattle, and now through centre field. Here goes Totola, a veteran forward. 25 out, 20 in from the western side. Played to Garlick, burst from dummy half himself. Takes on Wishart, put down here in the tackle this time. out there by Itoi Kamanu, 40 out from his own line. And South keep the footy here midway through this set after points. Gullick dummy half. Running man here is Dufty. Inside Melbourne Storm territory. Post contact gain there with the tackle of Clark, who played 40 out from Melbourne's line. Gullick goes across.

0: here for Ward, and he will kick to end the set. Down towards that wing there, Folongo takes it and goes to ground. And the Storm at last will play it and have possession going on the attack, 10 out from their own line.
1: Yeah, nothing fancy about that set from the Rabbitohs, but they're able to make it all the way down the other field, which is other end of the field, which is important off the back of points. So just some hard running through that middle third, and they're really turning the Melbourne defence around.
0: That was 100% possession for South Sydney in the first 4.5 minutes of the game. Played here out there by Jack Howarth. He's one of those players, Shot, who'd expect to really try to step up in that Melbourne lineup, Jack Howarth, in the absence of others. And here they go up that far side of the ground here. Oren Keeley, former Dolphin, brought down. Jerome Hughes' kick will end the set for the Storm down that far eastern side of the ground. Taken by Dufty for the South Sydney Rabbitohs here, the fullback, 25 out. Steals 15 more and returns the kick to there. 40 out from his own line. Souths 4, Melbourne 0. Our scoreline here, NRL Friday on ABC Sport. 8 short of the halfway, dummy half Garlic finds its way there to Totola and rumbles into a 3-man tackle here. Right smack, bang on halfway. The Storm in their white away strip. South in their famous Cardinal Myrtle as it comes to the right-hand side. The run now from Dufty, and he's now claimed initially by Wishart and also Howarth. 30 out from Melbourne's line. South on the advance here. Ward off to Rattle, and the little break there, the little gap closed quickly as your Toikamanu gets him. And now played 25 out. Comes to Brendan Smith. Flat ball to Walker. And Walker runs the footy here. Collared by Keeley. And this will be the last play in fact, it was a changeover, says referee Ashley Klein. So it was last play. And the Storm go back on the attack. 11 out from their own line. It's Souths 4, the Storm 0 after 7 minutes.
1: Yeah, another good set there by the Bunnies deep into Melbourne territory. And it was a good play out to the left, but last play gets tackled with the board as Cody Walker. So the Storm once again, and it's really difficult for them to get out of their own end. We've been looking to our right pretty much for the entire first 6 or 7 minutes.
0: And the South defence here is strong on this carry from Cooper Clark, who of course has played every game since debut in round one. And now 25 out from that southern line with Josh King in his 200th. Play it there now for Trent Tolau. Across it comes Leo to Hughes. Appeals quickly here. Meany off to Howarth, now on that far side, dragged towards the eastern side. It was great work from the South defence. There was not much they could do about that on that far side there, Tuamalatu Brown. So strong defence there from Seagold & Co. And that will give possession back to South Sydney. Near halfway, they lead 4-0 after nearly 8 minutes here at Stadium Australia. Touchline, Michael Carayannis.
2: Yeah, as Haller said, it's been all South Sydney and their effort and their energies. All for them to see. You look at, I know they've got a lot of injuries, South Sydney, but look at this right-hand side of the field. You've got Keon Kalamatangi, Jack Wyden and Campbell Graham, still a handy trio on this right-hand side of the field, and they've come this way plenty of times.
0: South with a full set inside Melbourne Storm territory. Garlic to his left-hand side now. Ward to Walker, and now Duffy shows good pace on the angled run, dragged down from behind by Nick Meany. And he'll play it now, 25 out, 5 in from that far side. Of course, it comes open side right now for Walker. On to Brandon Smith, who, as Michael Carayannis mentioned, is playing middle forward. 20 out from Melbourne's line. Comes to Ward now. The run from Walker directs the pass was right now to Whiten. And Whiten saw a huge gap and slides in to score in the southwestern corner of Stadium Australia. The South's second try. 8-0 kick to come. The Melbourne defence has been lacklustre in these first 8.5 minutes. Dean Hallett's out.
1: Yeah, that's one way to describe it, Spriggy. They haven't really presented themselves well tonight already. The shifts that the South Sydney Rabbitohs have done to either side of the field are making plenty of metres, and then they shift one out to the left. Nick Meany does a pretty good job to round up Dufty, but then immediately they get on the attack to their right side, the Bunnies, and then it's just backpedalling from the Storm. They probably had them for numbers, but they didn't adjust very well. And then Jack Howarth, he's running backwards towards the line. By the time Jack Wyden gets there, no one has even laid a finger on him. So great work from the Bunnies to recognise the vulnerabilities in the defence of the Storm.
0: And he won a Clive Churchill medal here back in 2019 as a Canberra Raider, Jack Wyden. And a losing grand final scores the try here for South Sydney, 8-0. Get to MC very shortly as Seagold lines up the kick, which is identical, this spot, to where his last kick was from. 25 out, about 5 in from the western side. Hey, Spriggy, Dean, MC, South for the win. The wings, Johnston for a hat-trick, and Dufty causing some grief, says Dubbo Dragon. Well, at this stage, they'll get a look in, I'm sure. Spriggy, Jimmy, Jen and Rusty cheering on our boys. Glory, glory from the Maxwell Kirkby household. Lovely to hear from you, as always. Cricket season's not too far away. Here's Seagold. None for one so far tonight. inside these first 10 minutes. And Homebush, this kick looks a bit better. It fades across to the far side this time. So none from two. And it's still South's 8, Melbourne 0. Earlier in Newcastle, the Roosters 23, the Knights 22. Touch on me go, Michael Carrianis.
2: Well, it was that right edge we just spoke about of South Sydney. It's so potent this time. Cody Walker, who's been parked on the left, comes over to the right-hand side, creates that space. And Jack White was just waiting for Jack Howell to run him down. And then he realised, well, I'm through here. And pinned his ear back and scored an easy try.
0: Now, I spoke earlier, Dino, and I mentioned MC, who was chuffed and thrilled about all of this. The referees do have a jersey. It's considered a jersey. I think you mentioned that as well. Crawls and Lake Macquarie says, wanted to let you know from earlier, refs have jerseys. As a player, committee member and referee, refs have coaches and teams too. I knew that. Get up, my bunnies. Love the call. Thank you, Crawls. You know, I found myself thinking, is it a shirt? Is it a... No, it's a jersey.
1: It's a jersey.
0: So Ben Cummins sort of passing the baton there for the NRL's new record holder, Ashley Klein, who's in control of things here. And South's in control of the scoreboard as well. Here's to Tola. And it will be a penalty here, South Sydney, for that high shot in Melbourne's defensive line. So it's slow going here for the Storm so far after 10 and a half minutes. And it was Lero who's penalised for... Yeah, Lero comes across and... What was it? Yeah, Lero, I think, has been penalised here for the Melbourne Storm. And so they fine touch on that far side here, South Sydney, with those first two penalties of the game. 8-0 the scoreline here in South's favour. You're with Brett Sprigg alongside Dean Halitau and Michael Carrianis. Here's a strong centre field run from Totola. Indeed, Liero, the player penalised in that tackle, who's out there watching the ball move away from him. Ward wrapped up by Jerome Hughes. 40 out here. South's on the attack so far with 75% possession in this game for an 8-0 scoreline after 11 minutes. As, again, the Storm defenders wrap their way around to Totola. Plays it now for Garlick, dummy half to Walker. Delays the pass to Duffy. White will push. What happened there? He sort of pushed the ball out in front of him, Jack White. And it's picked up here by Falongo in the in-goal area for Melbourne. It's back in the field of play and nailed 10 metres out there by Ashton Ward and Keon Kolomatangi. So still South 8, Melbourne 0 here after earlier in Newcastle. The Roosters 23 beat the Knights 22.
1: Yeah, first little blemish for the Rabbitohs through that mistake by Jack White. But just watching again the defence of the Melbourne Storm, there's no line speed, there's not really any intensity to their contact. And that's why we're seeing the Bunnies run freely through the middle of the field and just get into those attacking opportunities.
0: Thank you, Dion. Thank you, Derek and Anne, regular texters here as well. 0467 920 222. First set restart of the game goes the way of the visitors. The Storm here on their own 40-metre line. Played to Tolau, dummy half, across to his right now for Oren Keeley, who was released from the Dolphins only a few weeks ago. Player meter should have halfway. The Storm here on this tackle three. Over halfway they go now with Wishart. Brought to ground now by Totola. He'll play at 40 out centre field from that northern goal line, which Souths are defending. Here's Falongo. Shows good pace around Kolomatangi. But he's taken around the legs down there by John Rattle. Now play at 20 out. A good gain this upfield now for Melbourne. Wishart back to his fullback, Falongo. And he stops and assesses the options. Now brought down by Totola, Rattle and co. 15 out centre field. And this will be last play for the Storm. On the right-hand side, they go Liero to Hughes. And he's wrapped up ball and all by Walker. And that will be changeover. So strong South's defence once more. And that Melbourne set comes to nothing. It's still the Bunnies 8, the Storm 0. 13 gone first half. NRL Friday on ABC Sport.
1: Yeah, it was a better set from Melbourne, though, wasn't it? They were able to make plenty of metres downfield. And Sua Falongo injected himself into the game. Made it a little bit of a half break and really put them on the front foot. But on last play, big defensive effort there by Cody Walker to rush out and lock down Jerome Hughes.
0: Troy says, go the Rabbitohs. Troy from Cabramatta. Rich from Ocean Grove, thank you for your texts. Ali and Appen, amazing Ali and Appen. Final up footy with a great weekend of games go Storm. It's a mixed bag on the tips from our listeners. Here's Kolomatangi, 40 out from his own line. 20 in Western side here for Souths, who lead 8-0. And it's second last play. Ash Klein keeps them going here despite the protests there of the South players and fans as they keep possession. Played by Dufty off to Garlick to his right-hand side for Ward's kick to end the set. And it travels high and long downfield there for Falongo. Feeds it back now to his winger in Moses Leo. And Moses Leo is run aground down there by John Rattle and Totola. He'll play at 15 out. Wishart from dummy half across to his halves partner in Jerome Hughes. And again, South's defence very strong there on that ball runner in Tuamalatu Brown. Play at 25 out from his own line. Here is Nick Meaney on a centre field burst. 35 out now from Melbourne's line. Storm on the attack. Midway through the set here, they trail 8-0. There's the tall figure of Yutoi Kamanu. Good post contact gain there with three defenders hanging on. He'll play it now, 20 in from that western side. Tolau across for King, off to Jerome Hughes, and he steps on the inside there of Aiken, and now will play it 40 out from that northern line. Last play, Melbourne, they trail 8-0. Wishart's kick goes high down towards that northeastern corner. Alex Johnston leaps up there for South, brings it down safely. With that heavy strapping on his right knee, will play it 10 out from his own line.
1: Yeah, another good set there from the Melbourne Storm. Just in terms of the energy they're playing with when the ball is in their hand, the shifts to either side of the field, they're making really good meters. They're cutting across the middle third of the field, and very different style to what the Bunnies are playing at the moment.
0: 25 out from that northern line, played here by Campbell Graham, who scored the first try of the night, by the way, here at Stadium Australia. You're with Brett Sprigg alongside Dean Halitau and Michael Carrion. Stand to MC very shortly. Garlick off to the left-hand side there now for the run of his fullback. Dufty will play it, 8 short of the halfway. Ward's kick now from just in front of the 40. Goes onto the chest of Moses Leo. End-to-end stuff here in this period of play. And one of the South defenders slipped over out there. I think it was Totola. And this could prove costly here for South. So over halfway they go here. The Storm still going is Moses Leo. And he'll play at 40 out from South Sydney's line here on tackle one. So position well here. The Melbourne Storm looking for their first points of the night. And there is Owen Keeley, 30 out, 20 in from that far side. Played to Harry Grant, who's out there. Didn't start tonight, was on the bench, and now he's into the action. The Storm skipper waits here on tackle three, behind the man playing at Liero. Off to Jerome Hughes, 28. Yutoi Kamanu explodes through a gap, but not quite there. He's stopped by a smaller figure of Ashton Ward, 8 metres out, left-hand side of the post, and now played out by Brandon Smith as the pass came across, and referee Ash Klein will penalise South Sydney for that, and this could prove, as I say, costly for the Storm off the back of that touchline. Michael Carrianis.
2: Yeah, Harry Grant onto the field for the Melbourne Storm, but Stefano Yutoi Kamanu, who's had a couple of massive carries, he's the guy that's really tried to change the ascendancy of this game by laying the platform, and has had a couple of really good charging runs.
0: So, tapped here by Wishart, off to Jerome Hughes, and speaking of front rowers, there is Josh King, and his 200th game will play it. Oh, I know, he's lost it in the play the ball. So keep giving, oh no, he's going to let them come back here. Referee Ashley Klein. Suggesting the ball was interfered with, so another penalty here for Melbourne. Grant across here for Cooper Clark. The second rower, the rookie, play it. 5 out, left-hand side of the posts. Dummy half Grant across to Wishart. Catch and release now for Hughes. The run there of Falamo. Good sweep line run. Here goes the right-hand slide and sliding in to score. Nice effort out there from Tuamalatu Brown. The Storm are in at long last. They took the most of those penalties going their way. And Siolangi Tuamalatu Brown scores their first points tonight. 8-4 kick to come, Melbourne, after 17 minutes here at Stadium Australia in Halitau.
1: Yeah, well, you said it's pretty repeat possession through those penalties. Gives the Melbourne Storm the first real good look at playing some good ball football. And it's a nice run by Cooper Clark on the left-hand side. Puts a really big dent in the Rabbitohs' defence. Once he plays the ball, they've got a full shift to their right. It goes through all three halves' hands. And then Sua Falongo gets the ball out the back. He cuts off the right foot. The defence on the outside for the Rabbitohs and sort of rushed up and in to try and shut him down. But the footwork from Falongo gets him behind the line, and then he finds the winger there in Tuamalatu Brown. He gets across and opens up the account for the Storm.
0: And opens his career account as well. It's his first career try for Melbourne-born and raised Siolangi Tuamalatu Brown. On the touchline, Michael Carrianis.
2: Yeah, nice bit of work there from the Melbourne Storm. Saw Falongo just burnt the Rabbitohs with speed, and then put in a beautiful pass for the winger to score the opening try for the Melbourne Storm. But nice bit of work from Falongo sweeping out the back.
0: Jake says, don't forget, Ash Klein also refereed 151 UK Super League games between 2003 and 2008. How could I forget? But Andrew went through the resume there for Ash Klein, all of his origins and grand finals and
1: test matches,
0: his awards, he's won. With the refs, so no, it is well deserved, this latest milestone. 444 games, the new referee's record. Here's the kick from Wishart, who's out there, 26 metres out from that northern line, metre in from the eastern touchline to make it 8-6 in the Melbourne Storm. Bearing in mind, we've seen no successful goal kicks so far tonight. Here comes the right footer, Wishart, on its way and misses across the face. So none from one for Tyron Wishart, and it remains South Sydney 8, Melbourne 4, 19 gone, 21 left in this first half. NRL Friday on ABC Sport. Catherine Kingaroy says, evening gentlemen, all this talk about the refs, who has been the longest serving referee in rugby league. Remember Greg Hartley from the 70s and 80s and the guy whose name escaped me from the 90s. That'd be Bill Harrigan.
3: Bill Harrigan.
0: Yeah, I think he'd
3: be the one,
0: of.
3: Yeah.
0: I think he'd be the answer, wouldn't he, as well?
3: Yeah.
0: The question about longest serving as far as overall years. I mentioned Dion, thank you. Dubbo Dragon, thank you. Get around the ground shortly as well. In fact, as Melbourne bring the ball back from the kickoff after their try to Tuamalatu Brown. Around the grounds in the AFL second quarter in Melbourne. Geelong 31 leads Melbourne 29. I wonder if Hoffy's on the bench there. Hoffy does some stuff with the Demons. Of course, he'd be probably listening across our call as well if he's doing his work at the AFL. 40 out from that southern line here. Storm on the attack on play three. And there's another strong run. Centre field down there from Oren Keeley. Played here for Grant. Bursts away. Low pass to his right now for Meaney. Into the back of him goes Siegwald, who play it now, 35 out. Last play, Storm. Hughes, a couple of steps and a kick. Down towards that northeastern corner. Dufty has some pressure coming the other way from Falongo, but takes a comfortable catch and will play it there for South Sydney. Five out from their line at northern end. They still lead 8-4 at the halfway stage of this opening half at Stadium Australia. Johnston dummy half goes short side left here now for Siegwald. And the Storm defence all over him. We're seeing Brendan Smith come from the field as well, so I get to MC very shortly. Brendan Smith, of course, a former Storm player himself. I mentioned Bronson Garlick, who's out there at dummy half and directs it open side right. Now through hands it comes to this right edge. Palomatungi tip wide now from Whiten off to Campbell Graham. He steps in field, shares it back now out there with Jamie Humphreys. So he's off the bench and into the action as well. And he'll play at 40 out from his own line. Last play for South Sydney. Running kick from Ashton Ward down towards the chest of Sua Falongo. And he returns that kick to his own 30-metre line. And the Storm start their next set from there. South 8, the Storm 4, 19 and a half left in this opening half. Where, of course, we'll get the Commonwealth Games update with Zane Bojack at the break. And later on, we'll look back on that game where the Sydney Roosters 23, but the Newcastle Knights 22 at Hunter Stadium with Andrew Moore and the team. Played here by the Storm in the meantime, though. On tackle four. That short side right they go. Pushed out by Keeley. Back to Grant. Back to some run here for Nick Meaney. Shrugs one tackle. Now collared and brought to ground by Kalomatungi. 40 out from South's line. Second last play, Melbourne. Comes to Wishart. He dummies. Can't get the pass out the back here as Totola wraps him up. So last play, Storm. They trail 8 points to four here as now Hughes' kick goes up. Down towards that northwestern corner. Players hit the deck, and Ash Klein straight away signals penalty here going South Sydney's way on that infringement there from Moses Leo on Campbell Graham, I fancy. Anyway, touch on we go, Michael Carrianis.
2: Yeah, it was. It just hit before he had an opportunity to catch the ball there, Campbell Graham. Bronson Garlick's now just getting into an on-field assessment with the trainer now for South Sydney. Brandon Smith's gone up the tunnel. It looks like it's a leg issue for Brandon Smith.
0: It's a shame for him. He's been playing some good footy.
1: Yeah, he has been going great since he got himself some footy under his belt, and he's been real important for the Rabbitohs through the middle of the field, so hopefully that injury isn't too bad.
0: Penalty count 3-2 in South Sydney's way. Scoreline 8-4 in South Sydney's way. You're with Brett Sprigg alongside Dean Halitau and Michael Carrianis here at Stadium Australia. And again on this centre field run here for South Sydney, drag down ball and all is Lockie Hubner. So they've used Hubner off the bench as well as Jamie Humphreys, and potentially some news, as MC mentioned, about Brandon Smith. As Garlick goes left-hand side, Duffy dummies the pass here. Tackled by Nick Meaney and just slammed, suplex style, into the turf. 40 out from Melbourne's line. South's on the attack here with Humphreys. He's tackled now by Hughes and Keeley. 30 out now. With a couple of plays left in this set. Now the last, as the kick from Ward goes high across the goals. Knocked backwards there by Campbell Graham. Still the last now as Whiten puts in the kick. The only players back there in the end goal are in white jerseys. They being Melbourne Storm players. And Jerome Hughes slips one tackle, runs under the post. to get to the 10-metre line here at his own end. So Storm turned defence into attack quickly, and there's the try score. Tuamalatu Brown on tackle two. Tackle 25 out, 20 in from that far side. Meany looks for a passing option here before he steps into the tackle of Meany and also Kalomatangi, and will now play at 35 out from that southern goal line here. Harry Grant to his right-hand side, trying to release Liero, and he gains half a dozen now, the lock forward. Off the deck, scooped up one-handed by Harry Grant. Darts across the defensive line. Shares it out there now with Oren Keeley. And he has the arm pinned down there by his former Dolphins teammate, Lockie Hubner. And will come back here and play it on second last. In fact, now the last for the Melbourne Storm.
1: Yeah, it was off the mark there from the play the ball. So Ash Klein pulls it back and they'll get to a kick here, the Storm.
0: South Sydney 8, Melbourne Storm 4. The kick does come from Tyron Wishart down towards Alex Johnston. Watched it high through the air, and now he returns it about 17 out from his own line, northern end of Stadium Australia. 16 and a half left before the break. It is still South Sydney 8, the Melbourne Storm 4. Get to your text shortly, 0467 920222. With the around the grounds to come as well. But all eyes here on this massive game. 7th versus 11th. You'd argue both sides playing for their season. Yes, South are in the top 8, but they could well slide out if that injury, all those injury concerns and suspension catch up to them. Left to right, they shift it here, South Sydney, with the fullback Dufty, and he's brought down there in the tackle of Clark and Meany. Played on halfway, comes to Ward, last play Souths. Up goes the kick. Campbell Rowe runs through here and runs straight into the fullback Falongo. The ball's pried loose and picked up here by Leo for the Melbourne Storm. He darts away. Too quick for Ashton Ward. Takes on Walker, and Walker slows him down before he's settled down by Garlick, and he'll play at 30 out from his own line here. Wishart, the dummy to his left, and now he steps through centre field. Only gains a few more here now for the Storm. 7 short of the halfway. On tackle 2 now for Melbourne. This next attacking 4A upfield. They trail 8 points to 4 as they're now inside South Sydney territory. Grant off to his right-hand side now for Tucumano. Makes the break. Has options here. Shrugs away Dufty. Pass to the inside now for Keeley. And Keeley tumbles in the score. Well, that was big Stefano at his absolute best. Broke the defensive line. Some long strides there for Stefano Tucumano. And Oren Keeley is the beneficiary and scores Melbourne's second try. Locks the scores up at 8-all. Kick to come, Melbourne. 14 left, first half, ABC Sport, Dean Halitau.
1: Well, he's had a great start to the game, hasn't he, Stefano Tucumano? He's had a couple of runs where he's almost threatened to be the provider in terms of points. It comes off on this occasion. It's pretty simple stuff. It's just a run down a short side, but he has been targeting those edge players at the halves and the back rowers, trying to sort of disrupt things, and he bursts well into the backfield clear, and once he gets those legs going, as you say, the big strides, he looked pretty good. It's going to be a tough task for Dufty to cover. He actually does a good job to tie him up, but he can't tie up the ball, and the offload there back on the inside. Keeley, great support, and then enough pace to beat the cover defenders to get to the try line.
0: Their only try scorer last week, but the Melbourne Storm now tries in back-to-back games. Stefano Tucumano, touchline, Michael Carayannis.
2: Yeah, he got rid of Lockie Hubner, Cody Walker, Ewan Aiken on his way to setting up that try. Stefano Tucumano and Oren Keeley, mid-season purchase, already signed with the Storm for next season, but a handy acquisition at the halfway point of the season for him.
0: Yeah, scores his first try as a Melbourne Storm player, Oren Keeley. And here is Wishart. A slightly improved angle on his previous kick, which he missed. He's 24 out here and about 10 in from the eastern side. To add 2 more points on the Oren Keeley try. Well, I must say it was just Tucumano. He was a try assist. Yes, he misses, by the way. It was all but his try. Oren Keeley, of course, did score the try. It's Tucumano with the assist. And it is 8 points all here after that missed kick from Tyron Wishart with 13:20 left in this first half. Around the grounds, AFL second quarter. Melbourne Demons 36, leads Geelong 31. Over in Perth, the Western Derby. Fremantle 16, leads the West Coast Eagles 13. Jersey Flegg full-time, by the way, Perth 22, Parramatta 18. And to get to your text as well, 0467 920222 as we get back underway here. From the kickoff, Falungo off here to Josh King, and he absolutely steamrolls the man down there in Tom Fletcher. So Fletcher's out there. They've used those 3 bench players already here at South Sydney, and Wayne Bennett with Hubner, Humphreys and Fletcher all being utilised in this first half so far. And there's a little half break now from Jack Howarth of the Storm. 35 out from that Southern Lion. Exploding away here is Alec McDonald, who lost a couple of grand finals at this venue. So he's in the action as well now for the Storm. They've also used Harry Grant off that bench so far as well. Here is their skipper, Grant, to his right-hand side now for Jerome Hughes. Kicks from 40 out down to Johnston's wing, and he takes the catch there. The great Australian Rugby League try scorer. Feeds it off here now to Dufty, and a good post contact gain there as he had a headlock latched on there by McDonald. So he'll play at 25 out from that Northern line. It remains here South Sydney 8, Melbourne 8, with 12:20 left in this first half. NRL Friday on ABC Sports. Set restart now going South Sydney's way. That's the first going their way of this game so far. And through centre field, they bring the footy here with Keon Kolmatangi. Play at metre inside Melbourne territory. He rolls it back now for dummy half Humphreys. Left-hand side they go. Walker with a touch off to Dufty. And now Seagwalt bounced off the tackle of Meaney. Collected now 28 metres out from that Southern line. Couple of plays left in this set for South Sydney. Walker across now to Hubner. He takes on Liero through centre field. Now at 17 out. This will be second last for Souths, who levelled the score here, 8 points all with Melbourne. Flat ball from Walker off here now to Ewan Aiken, and he's claimed last play out in that far corner, and now it's been lost by Cody Walker. So that will be knocked on, and Melbourne's ball 10 metres out from that Southern goal line here at Dean Halla Tower. It's 8 points all after Melbourne levelled things up with Oren Keeley a short time ago. 11:20 left in this first half.
1: Disappointing end of the set there for the Rabbitohs, and Cody Walker will be not happy with himself. They had a really good, they made a really good job of getting downfield with their attack, and then they had a drop cold on the last play of that. It was what happened only moments ago with Jack White as well. So we'll work on their control there at the end of sets for the Rabbitohs.
0: Already tackled three here for Melbourne as Grant finds Cooper Clark, and he's wrestled to the turf down there by Totola and also Tom Fletcher. Play it now 35 out to his own line. Grant off to Clark and now Hughes to the right-hand side. Meaney makes light work of Seagwalt. Offload here. Flick pass was knocked down by Alex Johnston. And that will be then coming back for Melbourne on that 40-metre line in the southern half of Stadium Australia. 10:20 left in this first half. Shout-out to Burles and his boy, the Wiz. Father and son got the footy on backing the Bunnies. Kath says, yes, it was Bill Harrigan I was thinking of. Thank you, Kath. That's my, she calls it Alzheimer's disease kicking in. Great call, by the way. Thank you, Kath. Bert the Seagull. I'm going to give a shout out to me mate Kyle, who was a tragic Knights supporter. Head up, buddy. It has been tragic at times for the Knights. They've won some close ones and lost some close ones. They've now lost three games in a row by 2 points or less, which is extraordinary after they lost by a point to the Billy Cherry Evans field goal and the Roosters tonight. Melbourne here inside South Sydney territory. Grant fires it across left-hand side for Liero. 35 out, 20 in from that western side now. On tackle four. Open side of the field now. Wishart to Hughes and now the runner Farlongo. Inside ball, Meaney tries to find the gap there with Aiken and Humphreys, and it closes quickly. 20 out, 20 in eastern side. Comes back here now for Jerome Hughes. He directs traffic. Liero put down there by Tom Fletcher. Last play, Storm. 8 points all our scoreline here at Stadium Oz. Left-hand side. Grant to Hughes off here now. It was knocked down by the South Sydney defence, I thought. Still alive here for the double knock on, says Ash Klein. So I fancy it'll come back here for a South Sydney play the ball, he's saying. 8 points all, South Sydney and the Melbourne Storm. Repeating, by the way, Captain's Challenge.
3: We've got a Captain's Challenge from Melbourne, disputing the on-field decision of a knock on. They believe he's tackled before the ball gets there.
1: I think Ashton Ward actually gets a hand to the ball. I think you were spot on. He got in the way of Cooper Clark and the reception there. So I think it might go that way. Not for the early tackle, but Ashton Ward getting his hand. Or it could be an early tackle for the penalty infantry.
0: Let's have a listen to Grant Atkins in the bunker.
4: The ball hits Ashton Ward's hand first.
1: There we go.
4: Let's go with the ruling. The ball goes forward off Ashton Ward first into Cooper Clark. The challenge by the Melbourne Storm is successful.
0: So it'll be Melbourne scrum feet here.
1: You picked that up, Hodge.
0: I did. Naked eye, it looked like it was off South Sydney first and not Melbourne. So successful challenge for the Melbourne Storm. They'll have a full set now. 10 metres out from that northern goal line here at Stadium Australia. South Sydney 8, the Melbourne Storm 8 with 9 minutes left in this first half. And Brendan Smith's back out there, Michael Carayannis.
2: Yeah, he is, and he's got that right leg strapped. He went up the tunnel to get some treatment on that right leg. He's on for Tevita Totolo. He gets his first break after 39 minutes.
0: Centre field scrum here. 10 out from that northern line, which South are defending. Grant to his right-hand side now. The lightning pace of Folongo is cut down there by Walker. 5 out. Bit of afters there from Walker on the ruck, I thought, but nothing doing. Play 2 now as Grant feeds it off to Josh King in his 200th NRL game. Driven back by 3 South defenders who now play it. 13 out from that northern line. Grant bursts from dummy half. Needs options infield now. Shares it with Hughes. Run down by Fletcher. Only a few out. Left-hand side of the post now for the Melbourne Storm. Grant goes left-hand side. Wishart catch and step. Takes on Kalomatungi. And that will be now set restart Melbourne as well for inside the 10. So a full set now. 5 out from South Sydney's line to break this 8 points all deadlock. Across it comes Liero. He straightens up in front of the post. And now Kalomatungi gets him. 5 metres out there in the tackle with Ewan Aiken. Now play it here to Grant. Looks left but goes right. Back to Jerome Hughes. On to Meany. He steps back on the inside now. Shares it with Grant. Folongo burnt Dufty for pace but now surrenders in the tackle of Garlick. And will now play it. 13 out. Left-hand side of the post. Grant to Hughes. Back on the inside now for McDonald. Run down from behind, meter out from that South Sydney line. Couple of plays left here as Grant waits at dummy half. It was bounced on there by the South Sydney Rabbitohs and Dufty. Ash Klein saying that will in fact be penalty Melbourne. Not sure what Dufty was thinking in that, whether he thought it was just all fair, but the repeat penalty here for the Melbourne Storm.
1: I think Hubner being left on the ground there gets in the way of the ball, and Harry Grant plays it pretty well. The ball is stuck in the ruck, so the penalty had to be awarded. And then I think Matt Dufty just dived in it after Grant let go of it.
0: Shout out to the guys on Crew 1 at Wombo from Acco the Eel, just knocking back some crafties. Good on you, Wombo. Sounds good. And the crew there on Crew 1 at Wombo, that means. 8 points all here, South and Melbourne. And they will take the 2 here at the Melbourne Storm. So Tyron Wishart places the ball on the tee. About 14 metres out and 21 metres in from the Western touchline. Back to Michael Carayannis.
2: Yeah, Nick Meany's got that right quad heavily strapped at the moment. So that's why he's not goal-kicking. Tyron Wishart hasn't kicked a goal yet. So opportunity to throw this one over.
0: I know you love admin questions, Dino. Can I throw this one out here from Rocky John? Wait for the Wishart kick here, by the way, because this will break our 8-all deadlock. South did score the first 8 points of the game through Campbell Graham and Jack Whiten, but since then tries to Tumalatu Brown and Oren Keeley. Wishart having missed both conversions so far. This is a penalty kick, slight angle left-hand side. Right footer makes no mistake. And it does, in fact, make it Melbourne 10, South Sydney 8. They don't explain how Matt Dufty is allowed to play. The special dispensation to allow him to play was only due to Jai Gray injury and South unable to fill fullback position. Gray has been back for a long time now. Obviously, Dufty's still been playing number one. That's from Lockie John.
1: Yeah, I'm not right up to date with my salary cap rules, but I think he would have had to have been elevated to the squad, the top squad. So he would have got the injury replacement at that time, but elevated to the squad after that.
0: There we go.
1: MC will probably
0: MC, hang on, MC shortly as we get this. Josh King runs into 3 South defenders here, 15 out from that southern line. Down to UMC.
2: Yeah, round 12 you need that injury dispensation before you can call someone outside your top 30 into the team.
0: Okay, I knew between you two guys you'd figure it out. 5.5 minutes left here in this first half. You're with Brett Sprigg alongside Ian Hulletau and Michael Carayannis here. Melbourne have the lead, 10 points to 8 late in this first half. After earlier, the Sydney Roosters 23 beat Newcastle Knights 22 at Hunter Stadium. Here's a run from one of the try scorers, Keeley. Play at 45 out to his own line. Grant off to his left now for his reliable first man, Jerome Hughes. And now back on the inside for Jack Howarth. And Howarth is now 40 out from South Sydney's line. So a nice end of the set here as the kick from Wishart comes and lands about 15 out from that northern goal line. Dufty is in there first. And a South fullback will play it. 20 out, 20 in from that western side of the ground. Ward dummy half, waste no time, shares it with Graham. He scored the first try of the game after 2 minutes here at Stadium Australia. Ward across to his left-hand side now again.

0: 30 out from that northern line. As Fletcher tries to give them something up this right edge in attack for South. Dummy half, Humphreys off to Ward. It's nailed down there by Jack Howarth. And five inside Melbourne territory. South's last play will come. Pass across here to Walker. Puts up a high left foot kick. Suofolongo gets there on the 10-metre line. Almost spills it. Recovers on the way down here, the Melbourne fullback. And now gets over his own 20-metre line there before being met by Fletcher. Remains the Storm 10, Bunnies 8. 4 minutes left in this first half. NRL Friday on ABC Sport. You're with Brett Sprigg alongside Dean Halitau and Michael Carayannis. Dummy half here, Hughes. Short side right here. On to Nick Meaney, who of course is Perth-bound next year on a three-year deal. Grant from dummy half, steals the first few himself and now shares it off infield that man in Liero. Played to Meaney, Hughes a no-look pass back on the inside for Alec McDonald and he hits the deck and the tackle of Humphreys, 40 outs in a field. Dummy half, Josh King, of all people. Hand pass, pass off to his left now for Wishart's kick and taken down there by Graham, who's nailed in that northwestern corner by Jack Howarth. And he'll now play it about 6 metres out from his own line here, South Sydney. Back on the attack, 10 points to 8.
1: Yeah, just watching Harry Grant in the back play. He didn't chase that kick. He was holding on to the back of his head. Looks like he's carrying a right leg injury, maybe a hamstring by the looks of things.
0: He's hobbling your way, MC. Down to you very shortly. Harry Grant showing signs of discomfort here. Melbourne still leads 10 points to 8. 2:50 left in this first half. Can South take advantage here? Walker on the run. Drag down from behind by McDonald. And he'll play it half a dozen metres short of halfway. Dummy half Humphreys off to Ashton Ward. Kicks for distance. A long probing ball down into that southern half of Stadium Australia. Bounced up on the on its point there for Moses Leo. And Leo's sandwiched between Fletcher and also Hubner, which brings him to a stop. Played there for Wishart. And Wishart this time met solidly by Whiten. 25 out, 20 in western side. Dummy half Tolau. Off to his fullback, Suofolongo. He burns one tackle, now two. Gets to the halfway. Has to beat Dufty. Steps on the infield, now the outside. Oh, that was superb from Suofolongo. Fancy footwork and the finish as well. And, of course, a fantastic arrow celebration from Melbourne's increasingly classy fullback. It's 14-8 Storm, kick to come. Minute 50 left in the first half.
1: Well, his kick returns have been exceptional tonight. Suofolongo, he's so sharp, as we all know, and he's fearless, as well. He's willing to take on the defenders that are coming at him. He just pirouettes there. It was a standard hit up off the back of the kick return prior to that, and he pirouettes through a few lazy defenders, and then once he's in the backfield, he accelerates and he takes on Matt Dufty. He turns him inside out, and in the end, Dufty just couldn't believe it was happening. He turns almost 360, and then he gives up on the play. He doesn't back his own speed. We know how fast Matt Dufty is, but once he was beaten, he thought he was no chance of getting him, so he just pulls up the handbrake and lets Suofolongo go all the way to score another four-pointer.
0: Cheeky grin there from the Melbourne Storm fullback. It's his 14th try of the year at the touchline, Michael Carayannis.
2: Yeah, it did everything but improve the position for his goal kicker because he could have done that. There was no one near him. Matt Dufty gave up on the chase and said he scores in that corner, give a difficult conversion for Tyron Wishart. But as Hallam mentioned, he'd been threatening a kick return break. I don't know about a kick return try, but a break. Because he looked like he was making plenty of meters up against a tiring South Sydney defence. Just on Harry Grant, yeah, he threw his headgear onto the field straight up the tunnel. Just going to get confirmation, but it looked like it was a hamstring injury for Harry Grant.
0: Okay, it's not good news for the Storm. Despite their 14-8, could be 16-8 lead coming up here. They didn't have the ball for the first 5 minutes of the game, Dean Halitau.
1: Yeah, they've certainly turned around. They missed the jump, but they've made it look easy getting up the other end of the field and now scoring tries.
0: So Wishart's won from three with that penalty a short time ago. Here he is, 25 out and about five in from the western side. Lining up his kick here in these last seconds of the opening half. Starts it right, comes back beautifully. Wishart nails his second attempt, or his successful second from his previously missed two, if that makes sense. He's 2 from 4, one penalty, one conversion. And it's the Melbourne Storm 16, the South Sydney Rabbitohs 8 here, NRL Friday on ABC Sport. 0467 920222. It's David from Kellyville. Wow, Storm lose their man, main man, and Harry Grant, and Sua delivers. He's been fantastic. He's one of four players sort of featured in every game for them this year, Suofolongo, and he's made his impact in almost every game.
1: Yeah, he's enormous, and

0: is so exciting to watch, and it's almost worth the price of admission.
1: Well, we'll keep an eye on Harry Grant and the news that we may get through half-time as far as the Melbourne Storm skipper is concerned. Josh King brings it back here into Fletcher and Kalol Matangi. Play at 17 out from his own line here. Toll our dummy half off here to the run of Cooper Clark, and he will play it now. He's lost a number as well, Cooper Clark. He's wearing number one now. He's the actual number one. Falungo, he slips a tackle. And now collected by Ewan Aiken. On the half-time siren. And that was a game of real momentum swings. Violent ones, because I mentioned, Souths didn't give Storm the ball until about the five-minute mark. They scored through Campbell Graham in the second minute and Jack Whiten in the seventh. And Seagold missed both conversions. It was 8-0 South Sydney at that stage. And then from there, Tuomala to Brown at the 16th minute, Oren Keely in the 24th, and Saul Falungo in the 37th minute. The three try scorers plus the penalty goal there, which gave the Storm the lead at one stage, makes it 16-8. Melbourne's lead over South Sydney here at Stadium Australia.
0: Yeah, well, it's an impressive comeback, I'd say, from Melbourne with the start that they had. Obviously, things started really good for the South Sydney Rabbitohs. They scored a try in the first series of sets that they had. It was the penalty that Trent Toilau gave away, which enabled him to get into that attacking position. And a pretty soft one from Campbell Graham near the line. He just ducks under some, some defenders that just weren't focused and weren't concentrating on the job at hand. And, it was a bit of a worry. I felt like the Storm were on the heels, not really getting forward defensively, and the South Sydney Rabbitohs were rolling down the field quite comfortably, and they were able to turn that early possession into points. But then the Storm, once they got the ball, it was a bit the same for the defence of the Rabbitohs. They weren't moving up with any great line speed. They weren't putting a lot into their contact, and the Storm were able to get downfield quite easily. They were running 70 and 80 metre sets almost every time. And once they got those tries and got rolling, that you could see the confidence build. And that Sua Faalongo try was just a bit of individual brilliance. But even the one for Oren Keely was individual brilliance from Stefano Utukamani. Once he got through the line, big front row was a pretty much straightforward hit up, bust through a couple of tired defenders, and then strides into the backfield, picks up some support. So pretty soft stuff, I'd say, in defence from either team, but the Storm certainly worked themselves into that high completions as well, which is always going to get you on the right side of the scoreboard if you can complete high.
1: 95% completion for the Melbourne Storm in that first half, 81% for the South Sydney Rabbitohs, who, as I said, had all the possession in the first 5 minutes, but it's been all of Melbourne just about since then. 55% possession for the Storm in that first half. Penalty count 3-3, set restarts 2-1 going Melbourne's way. Michael Carayannis, your half-time summation from the sideline.
2: Yeah, it was a bizarre first half because South Sydney just totally dominated, came out with the better energy and were really good. And then you look at what Melbourne dished out in to end that half. It was off the back of, as Haller said, some really great performances from Stefano Utukamanu firstly, and then Sua Faalongo at the back just really opened this game up. So, yeah, really evenly poised at the moment. Repeating, Harry Grant won't be back with that hamstring injury, so they've got a little bit to overcome the Storm.
1: Okay, thanks, MC. More from you after news and our Commonwealth Games update as well. Around the grounds, AFL halftime, Geelong 64 leads Melbourne 44 at the MCG. Quarter time in Perth, West Coast 19 leads Fremantle 18. Earlier in the NRL, the Roosters 23 beat the Knights 22. More on that later on. We'll get their ABC news very shortly, but first, Zane Bojack joins us from the Commonwealth Games studio. Zaino.
3: Spriggy, 14 gold medals up for grabs on day one in Glasgow. It's overcast conditions. It's a balmy 17 degrees over there in Scotland. Most of the events are indoors, luckily, including the 3x3 basketball at the Scottish Event Campus. Australia opened their men's campaign. They defeated New Zealand 21-15 in their opening pool clash. As the name suggests, there's only three players on the court for each team. It's first to 21 on the highest score after 10 minutes. And Perth's Jonah Antonio, he found nothing but net outside the arc to secure the victory with 3 minutes remaining. The Aussie men now trying to turn Birmingham silver into Glasgow gold. They're next on court just after 2 o'clock Australian time when they face Nigeria. Our Aussie Kangaroos. Now, this is an Indigenous name for kangaroos. That's the nickname of our men's and women's 3x3 basketball teams. They battled Kenya, and they're trying to turn Birmingham bronze into Glasgow gold. They were ruthless. They defeated Kenya 21-5. They had more than 4 minutes left. In the Lawn Bowls, our men's singles champion, Aaron Wilson, he's nicknamed Disco. Well, he's definitely dancing at the moment. He's got the weight of history on his shoulders. He's chasing a third consecutive Commonwealth Games gold medal. He's playing on indoor carpet for the

first time, but he is loving it. He scored a comfortable two sets to love victory over his Namibian opponent, Waylon Wenzel. He's undefeated in two matches. He played on day zero. Yesterday, women's pair Dawn Heyman and Kelsey Cottrell were in action. They defeated Zambia. Today, they're in a little bit of a tough battle with Guernsey. They're currently behind 6-1 in the opening set. The artistic gymnastics is underway, but we don't have any Aussie results in yet. Our Aussie team of Ritam Malik, Jesse Moore, James Hardy, Benjamin Foster and True Hagens are in Subdivision 3. They don't start till after 2 o'clock tonight at the arena. This day of team event action doubles as qualifying for the men's individual apparatus finals. At Tollcross International Swimming Centre, which is where everyone is watching very closely, the first Aussie in the pool was 20-year-old Queenslander Amelia Webber. She finished second to New Zealander and world number 4 Erica Fairweather in the 400-metre freestyle. In the next heat, Lani Pallister, who's one of the favourites, finished just in front of fellow Aussie Jenna Forrester, but slightly slower than Fairweather in 4.06.88. There's no semi-finals.

0: favourites finished just in front of fellow Aussie Jenna Forrester, but slightly slower than Fairweather in 4.06.88. There's no semi-finals. The top eight going straight through the final at 4:07 Australian Eastern Standard Time tomorrow morning. The Aussies easily qualifying in second, third and fourth respectively. Australia's won this event 14 times. And one of the hot favourites, Lanny Pallister, chatted to Channel 7's Annabelle Williams alongside fellow qualifier Jenna Forrester.
1: Yeah, it was good. I think I just wanted to get in and blow one out of the way a little bit. The pool's incredible. It's so bright and there's so many people here, so it'll be an exciting final tonight with the girls.
2: It's certainly an amazing atmosphere in here for heat sessions. Jenna, I mean, having the three of you, you're all training partners and friends. Are you that way until you stand behind the blocks and then you're the fiercest rivals, or is it comforting having your teammates?
3: Yeah, I feel like it's actually really comforting. Before we walked out, Lani was like, oh, I can actually hold your hand if you want. So no, we're all really good friends and it's just amazing to stand up behind the blocks and we just know that we've all got each other's backs.
0: Lani Pallister and Jenna Forrester, care of Channel 7. Jenna, back in the pool, she swam the 200-metre backstroke straight after, won her heat, qualified alongside WA's Iona Anderson. 23-year-old Queenslander Hannah Fredericks was fastest. It's an open race because Kayleigh McEwen, the Olympic champ, withdrew before the games with glandular fever. In the men's 200-metres individual medley, 21-year-old Victorian Will Petrick has qualified fastest in his games debut. Fellow Aussie Brendan Smith will also swim for gold after qualifying sixth. In the women's 100-metre freestyle S13, that's para swimming for visual impairment, Jenna Jones was the fastest qualifier with 14-year-old Mia Hogan fourth and Birmingham bronze medalist Curly Hayes sixth. They'll all swim for gold. In the men's 50-metre backstroke, Queensland Isaac Cooper and Victoria's Henry Allen qualified for the semi-finals and sixth and seventh fastest. And our relay teams are not far away, Spriggy, including Meg Harris and Molly O'Callaghan and Kyle Chalmers. They're coming up very shortly. In the NRL at halftime, it's Melbourne 16, South 8 with Brett Spriggy and the team back shortly. Let's head to the ABC newsroom.
4: ABC News with Melanie Scott. A 23-year-old Aboriginal man has been identified as the person who died during an attempted arrest in the Adelaide CBD yesterday. Rachel Merritt reports.
5: SA police were called to West Terrace yesterday afternoon and say they found a man armed with a piece of wood outside the Elephant and Castle Hotel. Police say the man dropped the wood and when they moved to arrest him, he resisted and a struggle broke out. Assistant Commissioner Ian Parrott says the 23-year-old fell unresponsive shortly after being handcuffed and despite CPR being performed, he died at the scene.
6: This was a dynamic incident which lasted minutes.
5: Police say the incident was captured on officers' body-worn cameras and will form part of a police commissioner's inquiry. A report will also be prepared for the coroner.
4: The Northern Territory's Minister for Children and Families says she will work with anyone genuinely willing to help keep children safe, slamming the resignation of a Child Forum's chair as a media stunt. Oliver Chaseling reports.
7: Yesterday, the CEO of Aboriginal Health Service, Danila Dilber, Rob McPhee, resigned as chair of a Child Health and Education Committee, blaming what he called a lack of commitment from the NT government on closing the gap targets. In a statement, Minister for Children and Families, Robin Carl, said Mr. McPhee had never raised his concerns with her directly and held a direct line to the government but never used it. In his resignation statement, Mr. McPhee accused a government-led scrutiny committee of mocking and dismissing expert advice in recommending Parliament pass this week's controversial changes to child protection laws. In response, Minister Carl says Mr. McPhee is jumping on the bandwagon of political advocates trying to undermine the laws.
4: The Australian Chamber of Commerce and Industry says it's hard to understand the rationale behind new tariffs slapped on Australian imports into the United States. The Trump administration is imposing a 12.5% tariff on imports from 60 countries, saying it's over concerns about forced labour and slavery. The Chamber's CEO, Andrew McKellar, says Australia has one of the best reputations in the world when it comes to combating modern slavery.
8: We are one of the countries with the highest standards to protect against modern slavery, forced labour conditions, wherever it is in the supply chain. In fact, Australia is a much better rated country than the United States in that regard. So honestly, it's very puzzling.
4: Australia's last surviving Kokoda campaign veteran, Reginald James Chard, has died at the age of 102. Chard fought in Papua New Guinea during World War II, surviving repeated bouts of malaria. Education Minister

0: Jason Clare and RSL Australia led tributes, remembering Chard's lifelong commitment to preserving the legacy of the Kokoda campaign. Before enlisting in 1942, Chard was an apprentice baker in Sydney. This is ABC News.
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1: 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The 150th anniversary test under lights at the MCG. 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
5: Meteorat, he'll play it now on the last for South of Burrow from dummy half, and Campbell Graham has scored the try. And South make Melbourne pay with that first penalty. They keep possession from that very first set of the game, and Campbell stretch Graham does stretch and score the try. 20 out from Melbourne's line, comes to Ward now, the run from Walker, directs the pass was right now to Whiten, and Whiten saw a huge gap and slides in to score in the southwestern corner of Stadium Australia for South's second try. Five out left-hand side of the post, dummy half Grant across to Wishart, catch and release now for Hughes, the run there and follow, good sweep line run, here goes the right-hand slide and sliding in to score. Nice effort out there from Tuamalatu Brown. The Storm are in at long last. Grant off to his right-hand side now for Tokomano, makes the break, has options here, shrugs away Duffy, pass to the inside now for Keeley, and Keeley tumbles in the score. Well, that was big Stefano at his absolute best. Dummy half Tolau, off to his fullback Suofolongo, he burns one tackle, now two, gets to the halfway, has to beat Duffy, steps on the infield, now the outside, oh, that was superb from Suofolongo. Fancy footwork and the finish as well. And of course, a fantastic arrow celebration from Melbourne's increasingly classy fullback.
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5: Yeah, highlights of the opening half here at Stadium Australia, where Melbourne Storm 16 leads South Sydney 8 after, as you heard there, the first two tries of the game going the Rabbitohs' way, and then the Melbourne Storm since that point with Tuamalatu Brown, Keeley and Foilongo. But the bad news for them is the hamstring injury for their captain, Harry Grant. So we'll get some more from Michael Carrianis on the touchline very soon, but it sounds like we won't see him for the remainder of this evening.
7: Yeah, and obviously that's the reason why they went with Troy Toilau to start with. I believe he was carrying the injury into the game, or maybe some awareness, as they say, and yeah, it was not good seeing him stuck behind the kick chase. He didn't even bother getting in the line, and then he noticed straight away the trainer was out there and he was taken from the field. So fingers crossed for the Melbourne Storm skipper that it's not too bad, but it was pretty pretty clear on the field that it didn't look great.
5: Earlier in Newcastle, the Sydney Roosters 23 beat the Newcastle Knights 22. The Daly Cherry Evans field goal, the difference there in the end, and Luke Lewis gave 3 points, James Tedesco 2 to Francis Manalaleua, who, by the way, scored tries in reserve grade and first grade on the same day.
7: Wow.
5: Which is rare. And Reece Robson, 1 point there. And that means that the Newcastle Knights, I mentioned this earlier, they've now lost, their past three games by 2 points, 2 points, 1 point. And in fact, their past four losses all by 2 points or less. The first of those was against Melbourne. And their past four wins all by 6 points or less. So it's been an arresting season if you're a Newcastle Knights fan.
7: Yeah, well, it doesn't get much easier with the injuries we've seen for them on the field tonight.
5: Dylan Lucas ankle and Dylan Brown knee.
7: Possible knee, yeah. Possible.
5: So, yeah, well, more on that post-game with Andrew Moore, Luke Lewis and John Gibbs as the Melbourne Storm make their way back out onto Stadium Australia. And in front of not a huge crowd here on this Friday night, I've got to say. Obviously, they turned out in big number a couple of weeks ago for Jai Arrow's birthday. This is the last South game of Jai July, so we're still seeing quite a few Arrow celebrations, which is fantastic. I mentioned in the Suofolongo try. The Storm are out there, and out come the South Sydney Rabbitohs to meet them And we'll see if they can find their way back into the game. Dean Halitau, what's paramount for them?
7: Yeah, well, they just need to get better on their kick chase. Obviously, we mentioned about Sua Fa'alongo and the work that he's doing out of the backfield. But Moses Leo's made plenty of metres himself as well. A couple of little mini breaks, which has propelled his set off the start of their yardage set. So that's something that South really need to focus on. I mentioned both teams defensively.

0: line speed's lacking. They really need to get up and try and sort of impress themselves with their defence.
1: Mike says Harry's hammy will be of great concern to Belly. Storm losing their key player could wreck their finals chances. Well, if they weren't wrecked already, they'd have a buy up their sleeve. And as I said, they've only missed the finals three times in their history, twice under Craig Bellamy. Second half underway here, by the way, and Bellamy's side will have first use of the footy from that South Sydney kickoff. And Josh King, in his 200th first grade appearance, is surrounded there by three in the tackle. Brandon Smith and also Cole Matangi out there to greet him. It comes across here to Trent Liero. 25 out, 20 in from that western side. Down to Michael Karayannis on the touchline very shortly for his halftime update. As you said, no Harry Grant due to the hamstring injury. And now Keeley with his left hammy very heavily strapped. Pops out the ball back here for Trent Tolau. Over halfway he goes. Dummies the pass there with Hughes on the outside. And now Tolau is tackled 40 or so out from that southern line. Wishart on the half to Hughes. And now Josh King offloads back here for Cooper Clark. He'll play at 35 out, 20 in from the far side. This is last play, Melbourne Storm. 16-8 their lead. Up goes the kick on last. And Dufty takes the catch here for South Sydney. And they'll start their next set. Their first of this second half, 15 out from their own line, southern end. Let's see what Whiten can do up that far side. Play at 20 out here, comes across to Campbell Graham. They each scored in that first half for South Sydney. And Cooper Clark gets in the tackle with Wishart. It's only half Brennan Smith. Across here it comes now again, Humphreys. And now tackled around the legs, Meaney. Gets a hold of Siegwald. Play at 30 out now. Cody Walker. They choose a left edge this time now. The South Sydney Rabbitohs. Playing it now is Alex Johnston. Off to Walker. And Ward will kick to end the set. Down towards Suofolongo. Takes it 12 out from his own line. Feeds it back now for Tuamalatu Brown. It's his first career try in that first half, by the way. And he returns it to that 30-metre line here for the Melbourne Storm. So end-to-end staff early in this second half. And 16-8 remains the Melbourne lead here as Folongo couldn't get the offload away here, and Tolau sets up from dummy half, 30 out. Goes short side left, off to Moses Leo. Slips the Whiten tackle. Not so there with Ward coming in from the side and Fletcher, and they're still tangled up here in the ruck. He'll play at 40 out. Off here now for Howarth. Room to step, not much else though. Offloads back now for Wishart, and now the Trent Liero is brought down ball now by Keon Kalamatangi. Play it just behind the halfway. Tolau off to King, and now Hughes comes right hand side. Folongo inside ball now for Meaney, and Meaney is brought down desperately by Cody Walker. 35 out, 20 in from that western side. Short side right, they come to Jerome Hughes. Off a step, his kick. Keeley watching it. So too out there, Tuamalatu Brown. He's wrapped up here on last, and it will be changeover. South's back on the attack, 15 out from their own line. Melbourne 16, South Sydney 8. Let's go back to the touchline, Michael Karayannis.
2: Yeah, speaking of Storm officials during the halftime break, they think it's a low to medium hamstring issue for Harry Grant. Obviously, it's hard to tell before you get scans, but obviously concerns around how many weeks he's going to spend on the sideline.
1: Every week matters when you're 8 wins and 10 losses, facing potentially the first missed finals for this club in 16 years. So 2010 was the last time they missed the finals, and of course that was the year they were playing for no points. Here's Whiten, and he spins into one tackle on that far side. There's Wishart there to greet him. Five short of the halfway. Walker dummy half. Off to Keon Kalamatangi. Quick gain of a dozen now on that carry. And he's 40 out for Melbourne's line. Last play, though, South Sydney, who trails 16 points to 8. It does come back to Ward. Right foot drop punt. High down towards that 10-metre line. And Suofolongo returns it there with Walker waiting for him. He'll play it 10 metres out from his own line. More than end of Stadium Australia. Thank you, Jodes, for your text. Jodes in Mackay. Enjoy listening to Spriggy Dean and MC. Get to some more longer texts shortly as well and around the grounds as well, as it's been end-to-end stuff. Ball in play. And no time off in this second half so far. No change to our halftime scoreline. 16-8 Melbourne through these first 4.5 minutes of the second 40. NRL Friday on ABC Sport. Humphreys and Kalamatangi tackle Keeley. Plays it now for Tolau. They thought it was four there to Josh King. And Josh King with a strong post contact right here over halfway. Now play it here on this last play. 40 out from South Sydney's line. Running kick from Jerome Hughes down to the wing. Taken by Johnston. And he will get up to play it now. About 16 out from his own line, southern end.
0: It's been a real grind these opening 5 minutes of the second half. Both teams completing high and getting through their sets, getting to a kick and then turning their attention to defence with some good kick chases. So, you know, certainly for the South Sydney Rabbitohs, they're doing a better job on far longer when they're getting through on their kick chasing.
1: Tackle three, South Sydney. Brandon Smith swings it across here now for Humphreys, and now Ward onto Walker to Whiten. And Whiten is Cannonindo out there by Moses Leo. Play out 40 out from his own line. And over that halfway line goes Fletcher. Clark brings him to the ground. Play it now, Ashton Ward to his left now for Humphreys. Catch and quite an awkward kick here from Jamie Humphreys with the bright blue boots down towards Folongo, and he had his head ripped off down there by Komatungi. He was low, said the ref, so Komatungi went low as well, and nothing doing by way of a penalty for Melbourne. So they reel on quickly, and now Jack Howarth goes to fend off Seagold, opposite number, play at 30 out. Hughes off to Toilau, and now again on this near side of the ground, it is in the hands of Nick Meaney. He'll play it, 35 out. Toilau off to Keeley, met by a strong defensive wall of Cardinal and Myrtle. 40 out, 20 in Western side. This is second last play now. Toilau across to the left, and now Wishart gets involved to Folongo. Fires the pass left here. They're still going. Leo gets it from Howarth, steps in field there. Swallowed up down there by Humphreys. Play at 35 out, 5 in from that far side. Last play, Melbourne. 16-8 their lead after 7 minutes in this second half. Offloaded here by Hughes. And now Folongo bursts away, 30 out. Shares it now with Meaney. He's got some space to work in. His kick was taken sharply down there by Dufty. It went on the full, straight into the clutches there of the South Sydney fullback. Play it there for Sewell. Johnston tries to get away here, but he's met solidly down there by Keeley. So South's back on the attack this time. End-to-end stuff being held out here at Stadium Australia, where it's still Melbourne 16, South Sydney 8.
0: Yeah, but some likely attack from the Melbourne Storm, and Sewell far longer wherever he goes. Options start to open up as we see the South Sydney.
1: Here they go, and there is the break made from Dufty. Over halfway he goes. Wishart with him. Wishart's second effort defensively gets him. 35 out here. It is only, play four, in fact, for the South Sydney Rabbitohs. So it was late in the set, but here they go from right to left, and that pass from Walker looked ugly. Over the Western side, they're looking for Johnston. It was nowhere near him. And it remains Melbourne 16, South Sydney 8, with 7.5 gone in this second half.
0: Yeah, just as I was talking about the joy that Folongo was having, you've seen the opposition fullback there and Dufty make a clean break down the right-hand side. But when they get back to this left-hand side, you could see the pass was there from Cody Walker. There was space out wide. He had Alex Johnston, so he goes for the floater over the top. But it's a poor pass straight across the sideline.
1: Let's get back to MC on the touchline.
2: Yeah, shocking ball there from Cody Walker when his side finally had some momentum. And they got some love again on Melbourne's left-hand side of the field. Jack Howarth was the one that bit in, and he's had a poor game defensively on that left-hand side.
1: 30 out. Now from their own line here, the Melbourne Storm. It's funny how the narrative has shifted across, you know, the prospects of these two sides because of the injuries and the suspension, of course, for David Fifita for South Sydney. But as I said, South's a seventh, Storm 11th, and yet we're talking in terms of if Melbourne are sort of maybe an incumbent top eight side versus South, who are in well danger of sliding out. Last play here for the Storm. Wishart's kick up in the air sets a task for Dufty. Takes it on his own 10-metre line. Swings the pass across now for Johnston. Straightens his run there as Meaney now collects him, and he'll play it 17 out from those southern uprights here for the South Sydney Rabbitohs. 8.5 minutes played, second half. You're with Dean Halitau, Michael Carayannis, I'm Brett Sprigg. As I get a set restart here, South Sydney. John from Campbelltown texts to say that I shouldn't mention myself first. Maury always mentions himself last. He'll say Luke Lewis, John Gibbs, I'm Andrew Moore. I just do it differently, but thank you, John, for the reminder. Left to right they go. Off to Jack Whiten. And he fends off Cooper Clark. Still going Whiten. Offloads now for Komatungi. And he runs straight to Josh King. Second phase here again. Back to Humphreys. Overlap comes now for Fletcher. He darts away. Wishart chasing him. He was ankle tapped by Wishart. Desperate stuff as Fletcher will now play it. 18 out from that northern line. And still a few plays left in the set now for South. They trail 16-8. Right to left they come. Ward back on the inside now. Back-to-back set restarts. Walker recovers the ball here. Play at six outs in the field. Smith burrows all the way from that part of the ground and goes in and scores the try. Brandon Smith borrowed a full 7 metres, the wombat that he is, and scores a try under the posts. 16-12, kick to come South, and didn't the home side need that?
0: Yeah, well, it was down the right side again for the South Sydney Rabbitohs with their make or break.

0: They get past the cover defence, and then Tyron Wishart, he's had to do a number of cover tackles. He gets the ankle tap there on the South Sydney Rabbitohs, number 20, and Thomas Fletcher, and then they come back through to the middle. They get in the post. Cody Walker almost goes through himself. More cover defence from the Storm, and then the Wombat, as you call him, he gets down low, and he pushes his body through. I think the first time he was actually held up, but they weren't able to contain him. He bounces through them once more and slams the ball down on his second effort in the end goal.
1: Touchline, Michael Carayannis. Yeah,
2: Brandon Smith has looked gassed for the last 3 minutes. Wasn't getting to dummy half. Was struggling getting back defensively. Then sees an opportunity to score a try, and he's found some energy.
1: Brandon Smith. Yeah, his first try since he came back. So I saw him speaking during the week about being 300 days sober, or plus a day sober. He's spoken about his battle with alcohol and all the rest of it. So he's back playing some good footy here, Brandon Smith, and tonight against one of his former sides. So 16-12, 11 minutes played here in this second half. David did call it early and said Souths, Knights and Manly are gone for season 2026. Great coverage tonight, by the way. Halitau's views are insightful and always accurate. That they are, David from Kellyville. Nice to hear from you. Here is the kick now from Seagwalt directly in front. He was none from two earlier, and this won't trouble him. On the Brandon Smith try, making a two-point ball game here at Stadium Australia. So Melbourne 16, South Sydney 14, our scoreline here with under half an hour left in the game. Long-time listener, first time on the hotline, had to get my grandson to message in. Dean, you work at the NRL. Trust me, it's a nice, easy question. Have hip drops always been in the game, or are they new to the modern game, says Graham from the Gold Coast?
0: No, they've been around for a while. I think the identification of them's what's the only change. And I actually had a few hip drops on me when I was a player, and that was over 10 years ago, 12 years ago. So they have been around for a while.
1: Seagull kicking one from three. Rowdy Andy says, the way the injuries are going, by grand final day, there'll be no one left. Yeah, so Harry Grant, the biggest of those out of this game, with the hamstring. The club hopeful it's nothing serious, obviously, with just this run home to come in season 2026. He came off the bench tonight and had the hamstring concern late in the first half. And I guess that the context around the Roosters win over Newcastle earlier was the issues, certainly for the Knights, Dylan Lucas and Dylan Brown, ankle and knee respectively. Right to left they come here to Johnston. Over halfway he goes. Back on the inside for his fullback. Oh, no. Ash Klein calls them back, forward pass. Johnston to Dufty on that 30-metre line. And so it will be here, Melbourne's ball in that part of the ground here. And Souths will not go ahead.
0: Yeah, but worrying signs here for the edge defence once more of the Melbourne Storm. This time it's on their right side defence, their left side attack for the South Sydney Rabbitohs. And Cody Walker throwing his arms up, full speed. Alex Johnston in the left side. He looks back on the inside, Dufty in a good position, but called back by Ash Klein, who I've got to say was in a pretty good position.
1: So was MC. Did you call it, Michael?
2: Yeah, forward pass. The issue was Jerome Hughes was in between, and Alex Johnson tried to just get around him, and that's why he went forward. So he definitely forward. He won against, that was genuine when we won against the head there.
1: Ooh, that is rare in modern footy.
2: Should have been play on.
1: Scrum feed here, 30 out center field. Thank you, Michael Carayannis. Storm 16, Souths 14. Played 12 and a half minutes in their second half. NRL Friday on ABC Sport. Toll out from the base of the scrum off to Wishart, and he stands in the tackle of Fletcher and dragged all the way back to that 30-metre line. So a minus 1 metre gain there on that run from Tyron Wishart. And a play it now, tackle two for the Storm, who lead here 16 points to 14. So it is a tight game again. Souths have found their momentum, their mojo, in the absence of Harry Grant with a hamstring concern. Played out there by Cooper Clark. Through hands it comes, centre field, Hughes into Keeley. And Keeley now backs his way into Kolomatangi. Play it metre short of halfway with a couple left in this set for the Melbourne Storm with a two-point lead to their name. Hughes back from right to left they come. Wishart dragged down there just inside South Sydney territory by Fletcher. And now it comes from Hughes. That kick down that far side. Headed back by Moses Leo. Picked up on the bounce by Ward. So South turned defence into attack quickly. And the young halfback will start their next set. 28 metres out from his own line at southern end. And about 5 steps in from that far touchline in front of the Cathy Freeman stand. Melbourne 16, South 14. And played here now by Jack White, 35. Off to Campbell Gray.

0: Cooper Clark's all over him. So Tuliero, 40 metres out here on that red line near halfway. Walker swings a pass across left here now. Duffy for Johnston. Tacks on the tackler there in Tuamalatu Brown. And the greatest try scorer in Australian Rugby League, Johnston, will play it now. Walker back off to Kalomatangi. And he is brought down 30 out, 20 in from that western side. Last play, South, who trails 16 points to 14. Off a step, the kick from Ward. Up goes Falongo. He was up there for what felt like forever. And brings the ball down cleanly here. And Storm go back on the attack, 8 metres out from their own line.
1: Yeah, it feels like the kickers from both teams are getting it right on the last play through the last couple of sets. Both times it's gone up. The chasers have come through and really challenged the fullback for the opposition team. So it's really heading up here. A loose ball from the Storm.
0: And now it's pounced on here by South and Kalomatangi. So 20 out, 20 in from the far side. A full set now for South Sydney on Melbourne's line, pretty much, inside that red zone. Set restart, start us off as well. Here is Hubner, wrapped up down there by Yatoikamano. Played 15 out. Because it comes here, Walker to the left now again now, and Siegwald shrugs one tackle there of Meany and goes the rest of the way to score. Is there a grounding is the question. May have been held up by three Storm defenders. Great desperate stuff from Tuamalatu Brown. He gets his leg down initially to prevent the Latrell Siegwald grounding, so he'll play it here. 10 metres out from that northern goal line. Still with most of the set to go. And that's the concerning thing here for the Melbourne Storm. They lead 16-14. Left to right they come here to Tola. And the passing close, looking to put that man through the gap. And playing it out there is Hubner. Pass play across here for Ward. Left to right they come. Graham, catch and run on the inside there of Wishart. He's deep in that northeastern corner of the Stadium of Australia. Played now on Melbourne's line. Whiten back to Ward. Oh, shift Melbourne's defence with me again here. Walker off to Siegwald, off to Johnston. He catches, runs, takes on Furlongo, and he can score the try in that very same part where Siegwald was denied only moments ago. Australian Rugby League's greatest try scorer, Alex Johnston, does score the try to put South Sydney ahead. 18-16, kick to come at the 16-minute mark of this second half. Dean Halitau.
1: It was desperation defence from the Melbourne Storm on their left side, and the South Sydney Rabbitohs almost crossed the line. They immediately jump into shift mode all the way back to their own left side, which gets to Alex Johnston, the speedster, the try-scoring machine. He loves Stadium Australia. He scores tries here for fun. He gets it on the end of that full shift. He has plenty of space. The only cover coming across really that had a chance of stopping him was Jerome Hughes. He manages to beat him back on the inside, shrug away from the tackle, and keep this run going for the South Sydney Rabbitohs.
0: Two tries in the space of 6 minutes now with Brandon Smith and now Alex Johnston. He's 231st career try for him, and of course you mentioned he loves this ground. He scored four tries last time these sides met here, which was around 16 last year. Storm won that by a point, by the way, thanks to a Ryan Pappenhausen field goal, but in Golden Point. But that is a key moment in this game as South take back the lead down to MC on the touchline.
2: Yeah, there's been some confusion here for the Rabbitohs. Ashton Ward's lining up the kick, and he's asked for a different kick into the one Latrell usually uses, and they've been scrambling trying to find it. They couldn't find it, so he just opted for the same one.
0: David says, South's are back. I love rugby league. What a game, what a season. Yeah, he'd already put a line through them a short time ago. Thank you, Luca, for your text. David Nara said South to win. I can't recall. Did Dave have a different tip? Usually Dave sends his tip in right on kickoff. He just says either South to win or Storm to win. I think he said Storm. Did you, Dave? Anyway, I don't want to accuse you of flip-flopping. 25 out and a few metres in from that western side here. So Ashton Ward, a right foot goal kicker. In he comes, and this looks pretty straight. No. That's my view for you. And Souths do lead by just those 2 points. South Sydney 18, Melbourne Storm 16. 17 minutes gone, 23 left in this second half. Trish in Concord, big Roosters fan, all comes down to round 24 for the Super Bing Bing Bing dance. What's in round 24 then as far as the Roosters are concerned? So the Roosters in round 24 will have... Oh, Penrith. That will be a big one. Top four clash. Yes, indeed. Yeah, it's that time of year, isn't it? These games mean so much, as does this one. for the fortunes of these respective sides, South Sydney and Melbourne. Yes, there's still a long way to go, but South looking to withstand the injury and suspension concerns they have. And, of course, the Storm looking to avoid missing out in the finals for the first time in 16 years and just the fourth time ever in club history. Third time under Craig Bellamy. And here goes a centre field run now from Ewan Aiken. And he's collected here, 25 out from his own line, southern end. Rolls it back now for Brendan Smith. On to Junior Totola. And Wishart gets him first in that tackle, along with Liero. Play at 30 out now. South go across to that right-hand side. Aiken's involved again on that 40-metre line. Play it now for Smith. Looks across to the right-hand side. Running kick from Ashton Ward. Falongo's waiting for it down there on the wing. He crosses the 20. And now is brought down by Kaloma Tungi. 28 metres out, 20 in from the far side. 18 gone, 22 left in this second half. You're with Brett Sprigg alongside Ian Halitau and Michael Carayannis. Play it by Wishart, 40 out. And now on to Howarth. Stopped in his tracks by Hubner and Whiten. Eight short of the halfway. Dummy half Wishart. Off to Hughes. They choose this right-hand side now with Tumalatu Brown. One-on-one steal by Brandon Smith, although Ash Klein says no, it wasn't. It was, in fact, stripped. There were more in the tackle. It was Aiken who sort of came off the tackle, Aiken, but Ash Klein receiving a challenge submission here from South Sydney.
3: Just watching challenge here from South. It's been the on-field decision of the man strip.
1: At the same time, Brandon Smith, who was involved in that, has just come limping from the field.
0: Yeah, we'll get MC to keep an eye on that for us as well. Not for the first time in the game, but Brandon Smith has come off in such a fashion. For him, Liam LeBlanc comes on. Let's have a listen to Grant Atkins in the bunker. Aiken sort of came off and sort of put his hands up as if to say, no, I'm out of the tackle.
4: There are originally two players in the tackle. You can see at this point on the screen on the right, the Melbourne player is holding Ewan Aiken. Ewan Aiken is not affecting a tackle. The ball is stolen 1-on-1.
0: There we go. So successful challenge for South Sydney and Brandon Smith, who unfortunately for him, MC, he's headed back to the tunnel.
2: There for Brandon Smith, Springy, but that was a great call because it was obvious that the Melbourne Storm player actually had hold of Ewan Aiken as they tried to release from the tackle. So whilst those two players, South Sydney players, technically touching the defender, I thought that was an outstanding decision from the bunker, a common sense decision there just on Brandon Smith. As he was hobbling from the sideline, he was barking at Cody Walker to challenge, and he's done that. Now he's up the tunnel.
0: So South have ball inside Melbourne's half, a full set. 42 out from that northern line here, and tackled ball and all is Totola. Play it now for Humphreys. Off to Liam LeBlanc. And Liam LeBlanc, the fourth of those bench players used. So Hubner, LeBlanc, Humphreys and Fletcher tonight for Wayne Bennett's Bunnies. Here they come right to left. Duffy onto Seagwell. Takes on Falongo and he's dragged down 8 metres shy of Melbourne's line. Momentum here with South Sydney. 18-16 their scoreline as well. Off here to Cody Walker. Centre field it comes. Hubner off to LeBlanc and he's taken down by three Storm defenders. About 7 metres shy, right-hand side of the post. Away it comes here. From Humphreys and now Ward sends it back to the field for Walker. Engineers the pass now for Seagwell, taken out of the legs by Meaney, and he'll play it now. 13 out from that northern line. Running crossfield kick from Walker. Up goes Whiten through the air, lost it in the traffic. Falongo gathers here for the Storm, and he will be playing it 8 metres out from his own line. Still South 18, the Storm 16.
1: There's a real chance on that kick, and once again, the chase is coming through and contesting the ball there in Jack Whiten. But I was just watching Sua Falongo throughout that set. As a fullback, he's covering so many metres, getting back across, plugging holes, coming up with tackles in the front line when his team's left short, then comes up with a great reception on that kick.
0: So here you go, the Melbourne Storm. Excuse me, cough button. Wishart to left-hand side. And Aiken makes the tackle in there on Liero. Meter inside South's territory. Storm here, rumble upfield with the middle of the park. Hughes on to Tokomano. Feeds it back here for Tolau. He's got some dash. He goes back on the inside there of Duff. The ankle tap by Kaloma Tungi and runs straight into Totola as well. He'll now play it five out. So Melbourne here positioned well. Hughes kick cross field up in the air. Tumalatu Brown knocks it down there again. And now Meaney plants the ball, does he? Ref Ash Klein not convinced. Let's have a listen.
3: We're going to kick it first. Five in the six. We have no try. confirmed it comes down short, and then he's held up and tackled short of the try line.
0: There we go, the explanation there from referee Ashley Klein. Over to you, Grant Atkins in the bunker.
1: Interested to see if there's
3: Tundra on the kicker.
1: Tackle
4: kick the chase on the right is onside. The contact from the charge end is incidental from South Sydney. We're playing on.
0: So they cleared the kick and anything else in the play. The question is, does Nick Meaney get there? Which Ashley Klein didn't seem to think so. And he was in a pretty good position as well, the referee.
4: Player jumps from the field of play. We're playing on. There's no tackle in the air.
1: It's the lightest of touches.
0: So Walker wraps up.
4: There's
0: Nick
4: no high
0: Meaney.
4: Tackle from Cody Walker here, playing on.
0: How does he not get there? I guess Siegwald sort of jumps back onto Nick Meaney as he goes to ground the ball. And in fact, he is probably half a metre shy.
4: Nick Meaney is tackled on tackle six, short of the goal line.
0: So it will be South's ball deep in that, something to the ground, and they lead 18-16, the Rabbitohs.
1: There's a good first up challenge there by Cody Walker coming across in cover, and then Siegwald joins in to shut him down. So it was a nice play there from the Melbourne Storm. It was a slow play, the ball. So once they got to the kick, it was a nice play, but then great cover defence from the Rabbitohs' left edge.
0: So here they go. By the way, Simon also put me right here on Craig Bellamy. So just 2010, of course. Bellamy came in 2003, not 02. So that was, Mark Murray. So thank you very much, Simon, for that fact check. But yes, it happened just once under Craig Bellamy. The Storm missed the finals. They trail here by 2 points, 18-16. South on the attack here. And now Liam LeBlanc through centre field. Play at 20 out from his own line. Humphreys off to his right here. Another gain of 10 here now for Totola. And he's just heaped back, though, by those three defenders, Yatoi Kamanu. And also in there is Jack Hetherington. So they've used him off the bench as well. The Melbourne Storm. South 18, Storm 16. 18 and a half left in the game here as Ward does kick just in front of the 40. Trapped down there by Suafolongo. The Melbourne fullback regathers, gets over his own 20-metre line and returns it all of about 25 metres. This is where he will play it. And now called back to play it here. Tackle two for the Melbourne Storm. 18-16 is the South Sydney lead here after those 2 second-half tries to Brendan Smith and Alex Johnston. And here go the Storm with ball over halfway. Wishart off to Jerome Hughes. Now Folongo. Cooper Clark, the back rower, he catches and gains about 17 more metres. He's 30 out from South Sydney's line. Couple of plays left in the set now for the visitors. They call the play here. Tolau off to Hughes. And near Wishart. Back now for Keeley. And Keeley stands in the Cody Walker tackle. Play at 20 out, right-hand side of the post. As Jerome Hughes puts up the last play kick. Tumulatu Brown goes up, as does Meaney. Bats it back here for King. Pass goes back to the legs of Keeley, picked up by Wishart. And now here is Folongo. He puts in the kick as well, chasing. Walker gets there first. And South control possession here. They'll start their next set about 7 metres out from their line. Southern end. They lead 18-16 with 17 and a half left in the game. Down to MC on the touchline.
2: Yeah, Brandon Smith's returned from the sheds with that other leg strap now, and he's just gone and sat next to the injured players on that South Sydney on the South Sydney dugouts away from the bench. It's, you know, David Feeder, Talis Duncan, Latrell Mitchell. So I'd say his night is done as well.
0: Yeah, okay. Thank you, MC. Left to right they come. Here is Campbell Graham. And he evades one tackle. A try again here. Offload comes here for Duffy. He explodes up the eastern side. And he's collared down there by Yatoi Kamanu. And that was impactful, say the least, there from Stefano Yatoi Kamanu. 25 out. Chip and chase here from Ward. Gets the kind bounce here. Takes on Folongo, but Folongo stops him 5 shy. Rolled back here for Humphreys. And now John Rattle to score the try. The third gamer. Give South Sydney some breathing space. John Rattle, third game, second career try after his debut in round 15. And he makes it South Sydney 22, Melbourne 16, kick to come Bunnies with 16 left on the clock.
1: It was all set up by the run there of Campbell Graham. It looks like he had spiders on him. He was just shrugging away defenders as they were trying to get him to ground. Then he comes up with a really nice offload to Dufty, who was looping around the outside. He's been great when he's chiming in that right side attack for the South Sydney Rabbitohs. The cover defence from Stefano Tokomanu was massive, as you said. He did a great job to get there, the big man. But then once they got back to the middle, the Melbourne Storm were struggling to get their numbers out. I feel like it would have been a penalty anyway. Trent Toilau never got onside. But Rattle did a great job to take the hit up straight into the meat of that defence and then get across the line to extend the lead for the Rabbitohs.
0: You mentioned who's not there, MC. David Fifita, of course, he had a role to play tonight. John Rattle, he scored a try here for South Sydney.
2: Outstanding work there and good vision from Ashton Ward to realise that Saul Farlongo was actually made that tackle on the far side of the field. So there was no fullback, gets the bounce, and Farlongo does an exceptional job having made that tackle on Matt Dufty to back up and make another tackle on Ashton Ward. But the Scrambling Storm defensive line just couldn't withstand another attacking tackle.
0: Thank you, Michael Carrianis. Here is the kick from Ashton Ward. Only a very slight angle, right-hand side of the post after the John Rattle try, his second in his three games so far, and Ashton Ward just cannons that ball over that northern goal, over that crossbar, for two more points, is what I'm trying to say here. South Sydney 24 and Melbourne Storm 16, the scoreline here at Stadium Australia, NRL Friday on ABC Sport. Round the grounds. Third quarter AFL at the MCG. Geelong 75 leads Melbourne Demons 63. Halftime in Perth. Fremantle 40 leads the West Coast Eagles 32. There was two New South Wales Cup full-time scores earlier. The Roosters 50 beat Newcastle 14. And Parramatta 10 beat Penrith 6. Jersey Flegg full-time. Panthers 22, Eels 18. Big day, of course, coming up tomorrow. Big weekend as NRL Round 21 rolls on. Before we get there, we'll recap the excitement of earlier where the Roosters 23 beat the Newcastle Knights 22. Here's Liam LeBlanc. He's from Ingham in North Queensland. Shop, you know who's from Ingham in North Queensland? Everyone. Laurie Spina's from there, of course, our man on ABC Sport. David Christofoli, the current Queensland Premier, is from Ingham. There's some big footy names. I think Sam Bacco is from Ingham as well, the late Sam Bacco. Greg Dowling, 30 out from that southern line here, South Sydney. And here goes Kalomatungi, 35 out here for South Sydney. Back it comes now for Totola. Bounced off one tackle there of Keeley. And by the time they get him again, he's on the halfway line here on last here for South, who lead 24-16. This kick trickles downfield there for the now headgearless Sua Farlongo. He does ditch the headgear after a certain amount of game time. And now tackled 20 out from that northern line here for the Melbourne Storm. Dummy half toil out across to the left-hand side on a charging run, Moses Leo. Moses Leo gets it across now, 30 out from that northern line. And tackled ball and all is Alec McDonald. 40 out now from their own line here. Yotokamanu, can he spark the Storm here? Still anyone's game with 13:40 left on the clock. South's lead by an 8-point buffer. And it's last play. In fact, now it's a set restart Melbourne. So a full set, 35 out from South's line. Through hands it comes to Hughes and now Josh King. And he stands in a three-man tackle on that 30-metre line now for the Melbourne Storm. Toilau looks to his left. Flat ball for Hughes. And now Wishart bursts through. Beats Kalomatungi. He steps on the inside there of the fullback and goes in and scores behind the posts. Well, that was Tyron Wishart. And Melbourne's wish comes true. 24-20, kick to come, Storm, still with 13 left on the clock. Dean Halitau.
1: As we've seen all night with the Storm, they're making metres so easy down the middle of the field. Stefano Utoikamanu, some strong carries. Trent Toilau actually did a great job to earn that six again from the offside mark as he jumped out of dummy half on the fourth play, and then he dived straight into some of those defenders that were offside. Gets the six again to go straight into attack mode, the Melbourne Storm. And it's a pretty simple play, but it's executed perfectly. Jerome Hughes throws a nice ball out the back there to find Tyron Wishart running the sweep line, and all he does is cut off the left foot. He gets right into the line, catches it under some pressure coming in from the outside, but the speed and the footwork from Wishart gets him in, and then the step on Matt Dufty to bring him back towards the post. It's a great try from the Storm.
0: Let's wait here for the extra points from Tyron Wishart. He's directly in front, 12 metres out now from that southern goal line. He will also attempt, as Ashton Ward did, to put the ball over the crossbar, which is the objective in these things, to add two more points to your score. And an important couple of points as well, because it will be a two-point ball game at that stage with a dozen minutes left here in the game. 24, 22, soon to be here. Wishart, who's 2 from 4 so far tonight, does in fact do that. So he's 3 from 5, converting his own try, and makes it South Sydney 24, the Melbourne Storm 22. Down to Michael Carayannis on the touchline.
2: Yeah, it's essentially been a two-man show for the Melbourne Storm. Stefano Yutikamanu in the middle of the field, and Sufa Longo, they've just been outstanding and so dangerous. It was that Stefano run which enabled Trent Harlow to get that set restart, and a nice try from Tyron Wishart. But South Sydney, they're just clinging on. They're battered at the moment. They're struggling at the moment as well.
0: David's asking about the NRLW Magic Round. And when is it? It's next week in Wagga Wagga. Are there tickets left to purchase? Could any ABC listers take me, says David? Well, if we get any offers, I'll let you know, David, on the text line from our loyal band of correspondents. But, yeah, that's on the next week in Wagga Wagga. We'll have Bridget Murphy there for us, keeping us across all of that across the weekend. As the Storm here bring it back with a set after points. After the Wishart try and conversion, it's a two-point game here at Stadium Australia in Sydney Olympic Park. Toilau, dummies, gets over the 30-metre line now. Totola stops him on the 40. Play to Wishart. This is second last play here for the Storm. Hughes feeds for Longo, and now here goes Howarth, sandwiched between Whiten and Graham. The ball pops free out over the eastern touchline, and we'll come back here. It will be South Sydney's ball, I fancy. It was last touch Melbourne. We're arguing the point here on that far side.
3: Yeah, which means he's out, which means he's off Melbourne, though.
0: There we go.
3: Just stop. If he's out and he touches the ball, it's off Melbourne.
0: Just clarifying there.
3: Okay. We've got to play the ball to South. Because Campbell's touched the ball, but he was out of play, so he's out of touch. That's the ruling.
0: South ball here, about 5 short of halfway, with the Rabbitohs still leading 24-22, but we'll have a captain's challenge.
3: Our on-field decision is the ball is passed off south of Melbourne. Campbell Graham was out when he touches the ball, so it was last played at by Melbourne.
5: That was confusing.
1: Confusing from the players as well. Obviously, a bit of time here for the match official in the bunker to look at this.
4: The ball is offloaded backwards here. He's got the
5: strapping on him. Off
0: white
5: in there.
0: So, yeah, looking at the replay here on the big screen, they can see that it does deflect off.
4: Jack Whiten moves his hand to block the path of the ball. We're playing on to this point. It goes forward off Jack Whiten at this point.
0: And I don't think anyone touches it. Oh, hang on, it's regathered by Graham. So that'll still be Melbourne's ball, won't it?
1: It's going to be a knock-on off Jack White, yes, as I've called it. So
4: Campbell Graham's foot's back in before he touches it. The first breach, however, is a knock-on from South Sydney with Jack White playing at the ball.
0: So that'll be a successful challenge.
4: The challenge by South Sydney unsuccessful.
1: I don't know why they challenged it.
0: Well, hang on. Yeah.
3: Melbourne challenge.
0: That's what I'm saying. It wasn't South. Okay.
1: There's a lot of confusion.
0: I said it was Melbourne.
1: There was a bit going on in that decision. No wonder it was confusing. A few head scratches, but I think the outcome is right.
0: Someone never confused Michael Carayannis. Down to you, MC.
2: I was hoping you could recap that for us, Priggy.
0: Anyway, I said it was Melbourne anyway.
2: It's Melbourne's ball now. They're on the attack. They got that challenge right. It came off Jack Whiten's hand.
0: 40 out from that South Sydney line here. Storm trailing by 2 points, 24-22. And Yutikamanu dragged down there by Yutitolo. Play it now, 28 out from that southern line. Set raised up Melbourne. So here we go again. Full set from that 20-metre line here for the Melbourne Storm. It's played there by McDonald. Comes open side right from Toilet of Wishart. Now Hughes onto Farlongo. Burst of speed in the corner. He breaks one tackle. Still going Farlongo. Not quite there as Duffy gets him. Meter out from that southern line. It's played to Meany. Open side left here. Hughes back now to Toilau. They shift this south defence as Wishart now stops in the tackle of Humphrey. 10 metres out, left-hand side of the post. Midway through this set now for the Storm, who trail by 2 points. Yutikamanu takes on Duffy and now Rattle. And he will play it 6 metres shy of that southern line. Wishart to Hughes and now Meany runs for the corner. He was explosive pace. Too quick for Siegwald. Nick Meany returns Melbourne back to the lead. 26-24, kick to come, Storm. Big arrow celebration there from Nick Meany. And Has the ref called this try? It's very quiet, but yes, it is in fact. Melbourne up by two, 26-24. Kick to come, Melbourne, with 9:20 left in the game, Dean Halitau.
1: Well, how important was that challenge from the Melbourne Storm to regain possession and they put themselves on the attack? They immediately jump into it, and they have looked sharp and they've moved the ball to an edge. Far longer almost went away, went across in that same corner only moments earlier. They spread it back all the way to the other side. They get straight on the job again and move it back to their right. It was a beautiful pass out the back there from Jerome Hughes to find Nick Meaney. And really, the numbers were there for the South Sydney Rabbitohs. They just hung on that pass from Jerome Hughes for too long. It was a great line run through the centre there by Oren Keeley. And then Nick Meaney, once he gets it, he realises his space. He realised the wing is hanging, so he just pins the ears back, gets through, and puts himself back in front.
0: Touchline, Michael Karayannis.
2: Yeah, they're just finding their front too often, the Melbourne Storm. And South Sydney's defensive line is just scrambling. They can't control the ruck speed whatsoever, and that's why they're retreating. They're just tired, falling off tackles. I'm not sure they're going to have the energy to find some more points, which are needed to try and snatch this win.
0: It's a huge game for both sides, we keep saying. So in the context of these two teams' seasons, it'll be desperate stuff these last 8 minutes. Here's Tyron Wishart. He's 25 metres out and a couple of steps in from the western side. Having converted his own try a short time ago. 3 from 5 so far tonight. Not the preferred side for a right footer, Tyron Wishart. And he comes, starts it right, and it stays there. He misses near side. So 3 from 6 now for Wishart, and it remains Melbourne 26, South Sydney 24 here as NRL Friday on ABC Sport continues. Off the SMS, Billy, our taxi driver in Brisbane, says Billy Slater is from North Queensland, third highest try scorer in history. Yeah, well, Billy Slater's from Innisfail. I was talking about Ingham. Ingham was what I was giving a shout-out to. Liam LeBlanc and Laurie Spina, David Crisafulli. Or from Ingham specifically. Thank you, Billy, for your text, though. 0467 920 222. Round the grounds. AFL, fourth quarter in Melbourne. Geelong 81 leads the Demons 63. Third quarter in Perth. 3:54 leads the West Coast Eagles 32. And, of course, we'll recap later on the Sydney Roosters' one-point win over the Newcastle Knights at Hunter Stadium. So more heartbreak in a close game for Newcastle. And, of course, the Roosters reaffirm their top four and, indeed, perhaps top two credentials on the run home. 7:45 left here, and it's a two-point game. Melbourne leads South Sydney. Centre field run from Nate McDonald. He's over halfway now here on tackle four. Comes to the right now for Jerome Hughes. On to Keeley. Skips away from Humphreys. Offloads here out of the rattle tackle. Back to Josh King. And King meets his demise. 32 out from that southern line. Last play, Melbourne. 2 points their lead. Couple of steps and a kick from Jerome Hughes. Launching off that wing is Alex Johnston. Brings it down here. 8 metres out from his own line here for South Sydney, who trail 26-24 with exactly 7 minutes and 4 seconds left.
1: That's a great set again from the Melbourne Storm. They finish only 5 metres out from the South Sydney Rabbitohs goal line, and you know that they have got their tails up at the moment. Again, strong running from Stefano Tuikamanu, and I've got to say Trent Toilau out of the middle. He's doing a great job of bringing his forwards onto the ball.
0: He had a crowd figure, by the way, tonight. Here they go, left to right, South Sydney, and there goes Campbell Graham. And he steps infield here where he's taken by Wishart and Leo. Play at 40 out. As comes across now again through hands. Ward, LeBlanc, and now Walker off here to Siegwalt. He's besieged by the Melbourne defence. Coming in hot was Keeley. Platt 40 out, 20 in. Western side now for South. Walker kicks from inside 40. It doesn't quite have the bounce. Or in fact, it does get away from Furlong, though, who coughs it up over the Western touchline. Clever stuff from Walker. Furlong got there and just spilled the ball out for touch. 13 out from that corner post. So possession here for South Sydney. Nice work from Cody Walker here, right in front of you, Michael Karayannis, on the touchline.
2: Yeah, it was a nice slice kick intended to go over the sideline. Furlongo just didn't need to make a play out. It was in two minds. Didn't need to touch it at all. Eventually tries to trap it with his foot and it goes out over the sideline just to give South Sydney a golden opportunity.
0: 15 out from that northern line. Here goes South Sydney. They trail by 2 points. 5:40 left. Back it comes to LeBlanc. Drag down. 5 out right-hand side of the post. Dummy half Humphreys. Comes back left-hand side. Ward. Couple of players slip over. Comes here now for Dufty. And the South fullback is stopped. 5 shy in that north western corner of Stadium Australia. Dummy half Latrell Sigwald. Back here to Walker. And now again Humphreys. Left to right they go. Ward onto Whiten. A little shake and bake down there on Howard. Steps in field now the veteran. Whiten still has it. Shares it with Rattle. He's sent out for Melbourne's line. And now wrapped up down there by Meaney and Hughes. He's 6 metres out now. Left-hand side of the post with 5 minutes left. South's down by two. Comes through hands. LeBlanc to Walker. And now Ward passes across the top here for Campbell Graham. It was a perfect Harbour Bridge ball, and Campbell Graham made it even better by scoring the try. Well done, Ashton Ward. Graham puts South back in front with his second try tonight. 28-26, kick to come, Bunnies, with 4:40 left. Dean Hallertau.
1: Yeah, well, that's the look they've been going for all night. Just the outside defenders of the Melbourne Storm rushing up and in to try and shut down those shifts from the Rabbitohs. The Harbour Bridge pass we've seen. Cody Walker try one on the left-hand side earlier in the match. It didn't come off. It went straight across the touchline. But on this occasion, he gets Moses Leo all the way up into the line, tying in, and then he pops it over the top there. Does Ashton Ward to find his winger and give them back the lead there. The Rabbitohs, smart football. Campbell Graham, he's been strong tonight on that right edge.
0: That pass was Ward winning for South, down to MC on the touchline.
2: Oh, I love it. Spriggy, he's had a really controlled game, Ashton Ward. Like, he's just bobbed up in the places where you want your halfback to be. He's in everything. He's had a really, really composed game and a beautiful pass, which might be the match winner that South Sydney need.
0: So 4 minutes and 10 seconds left as the seconds tick down here. And we'll now see the kick from Ashton Ward on that far side of the ground. 24 metres out, barely a metre in from the eastern touchline. Your text remain welcome, 0467 920 222. What a finish this is, though. Desperate stuff for both sides. The Storm sitting 11th, facing their first non-finals appearance in 16 years. Ashton Ward, at the back of his try assist. Here's his right foot kick from that sideline. He misses near side. So Ward now 1 from 3 after Siegwald's 2 misses earlier. And it remains here, a 2-point game. South 28, Melbourne 26. We've got 3.5 left on the clock.
1: Yeah, and I feel like there's still points left in this game. The way in which both teams have been piercing the outside shapes from the defence, they've been really strong, playing with a lot of speed and momentum. And going to see a short kickoff here from the Storm to try and give themselves a late hope as well.
0: Sharon says, best footy I've ever watched. They've had some great games this year, certainly. And this is, as I said, it's the context of this season, huge for both sides. Anyone's game from here. Johnston gets the short kickoff here for South, so they will get the ball back. 30 out from their own line. 3.5 left in the game here at Stadium Australia. About 10,000 or so, I think, the crowd tonight. What a big crowd on this Friday evening. Olympic Park precinct. Rattle into a 3-man tackle. 40 out from South's line. Tackle 3 here for South Sydney. They lead by 2 points, 28-26. 3:15 left in the game. And now Itoi Kamano forces back Liam LeBlanc. Play it 5-shot halfway. Flat ball from dummy half as Humphreys goes to his left. And now again here with South Sydney, and Dufty stopped in his tracks by Tolau. 40 out from Melbourne's line now. South on last play. Humphreys finds Walker. Up goes a high left foot kick. Called by Folongo. Reaches for it. Does well. Brings it down. 17 out from his own line here for the Melbourne Storm. 2:35 left in the game. They trail by 2.
1: Yeah, they need to shift it around as much as possible and try and get Suafolongo involved. He's got a bit of an ankle issue at the moment, so that may hamper him somewhat.
0: There they go, 30 out here on this rumble upfield from the Melbourne Storm. Keeley, play up that 30-metre line here. Tolau across to his left-hand side now, Wishart. He explodes away. Not until he's stopped, though, by Kalomatungi. Forced back down by Totola and Humphreys as well. 35 out, 20 in from that eastern side. Dummy half, Tolau off to Trent Liero. Now Hughes. Here goes Keeley with a half break. Shoves out the pass back here for South Sydney. Walker's all over it. Well, Keeley thought he had no other option than to get that flick pass out the back, but Cody Walker said, thank you very much. South pounce on that ball. They have a 2-point lead, minute 50 left in the game.
1: Yeah, still had time there, Keeley, and it wasn't last play yet, so I know he felt like there was an opportunity, but he just dished it out the back. I don't know if he got a call from Cody Walker, a cheeky run, but didn't need to be passed. They still had one more play up their sleeve.
0: South have all-important possession here. 35 out, played by Aiken to Humphreys, and now Rattle. Can they control possession, control the game with a 2-point buffer? 30 out here from that Melbourne line. Can they ice the game here? Ward to Walker. On here to Dufty. And he steps in field and he's almost slowed down by Moses Leo. He was a little bit. And now surrounded by three white jerseys there in that northeastern corner. Campbell Graham here from dummy half. And he can't quite finish things off in the way he started it with the first try of the game from dummy half. We'll come back here. Melbourne have one last shot at things here. 68 seconds left in the game. They trail by 2 points and they'll have it 10 metres out from their own line.
1: Well, letting him get into the end goal means that they can bring it out to the 10. If he had to stop just short of it, then it makes it even more difficult for the Storm.
0: He was held up in goal, so that's why they get a 10 metre head start here, the Melbourne Storm, on what will be the last set of the game, you would think. Souths have to stay disciplined. Here they come. Leero off to Hughes. Flat ball here to Keeley. Good gain here towards that 30-metre line here for Melbourne. He stands in the Seagwalt tackle. Played here for Toilau. Tackle three now for the Storm. Hughes through centre field. Tokomoto pops it back here now for his halfback. Hughes will kick desperate for the wing. They'll go over halfway. And Moses Leo is beaten to it down there by Campbell Graham. So Souths get on that loose ball with 32 seconds left. And that

home. Talbot between legs. They've lost their captain as well, Harry Grant, with a hamstring injury. Souths here will go from 7th up to 6th. Storm stay 11th for now. Johnston slows the play down in these dying seconds. A game of violent momentum swings here at Stadium Australia. And in the end, South Sydney will see it home for a 28-26 win. It is mighty. Their 10th win of the campaign. They do it without Cameron Murray, without Talis Duncan. Of course, no David Fifita, who's out suspended, and faced with real Melbourne momentum in that first half. They see it through here, trailing 16-8 at the halftime break to win 28-26 here in front of their home crowd at Stadium Australia. Here is their song.

0: So in the end, tries another half for Campbell Graham. He scored the first and last try of the game, in fact. Jack Whiten, Brendan Smith, Alex Johnston, John Rattle, all on the board. 6 tries to 5 that win. Meanwhile, for the Melbourne Storm, they had 5 different try scorers. Tuimalatu, Brown, Keeley, Farlongo in the first half, and then Wishart and Meaney in that little burst in the second half as well to take possession, or take the lead back at 26-24. Campbell Graham's try on the back of a fantastic Ashton Ward pass was the difference in the end for South to win this game and go up from 7th to 6th on their run home, still with those 5 or so weeks to go. We'll get some reaction from Michael Carianis down there. In fact, down to you, MC.
1: Yeah, just with South Sydney halfback Ashton Ward. Ashton, what did you make of that performance?
2: I thought, you know, in moments in the game we were good, but just, you know, lacking a bit of consistency there. We still aren't getting really that full 80-minute performance that we're chasing.
1: As a kicker, take us through the mindset where you see someone like Sua Farlongo, just the way he's returning the ball. So does that change the way you guys approach your last tackle options?
2: I guess a little bit. I'm always trying to put the ball in the corner so they can only come out of their end one way, I guess. But, you know, when he's returning the ball, he definitely makes you nervous.
1: You put it on a dime for Campbell Graham to set up that match winner. You must have been happy with that pass.
2: Yeah, definitely. You know, I was a bit hot and cold tonight. I wasn't happy with some parts of my game, but to get that try at the end, definitely put the icing on it.
1: Well played, mate, and good luck for the back end of the year.
2: Yeah, thank you.
0: Ashton Ward with Michael Carianis. He was fantastic. I think he's being a bit harsh on himself there, young Ashton Ward. But, I mean, that wasn't perfect, I guess, from South Sydney's perspective. But to win in this fashion, Dean Halitau, with, you know, some key players out, it's been their story the past couple of years as well. They'll be very pleased with the win here tonight.
3: Yeah, they had to battle for that, didn't they? And it was, as you say, end-to-end staff back and forth, traded leads a number of times. And either side really looked like they could have scored points quite comfortably when they got deep into opposition territory. They shifted the ball to either side of the field. There was just these openings that were popping up, and just, you know, South Sydney made the most of their chances. I think Melbourne probably finished ahead on a few stats.
0: Down to you, MC.
1: Yeah, just with Storm 5-8, Tyron Wishart. Tyron, a bizarre old game where it was just like momentum swings in pockets for both sides.
4: Yeah, it was a bit like that. Bit of it was sort of, a lot of it was self-inflicted, I think. So I don't think we can really blame, you know, any refereeing or decisions. It was some poor discipline on our end, and I'm sure they'd be saying the same thing. It was bizarre, like you said, but yeah, we're just struggling to find consistency through the 80 minutes, and especially from the start, they out-enthused us from the start, and I think that caught up to us.
1: How tough was it? Obviously, Harry Grant started off the bench and then doesn't last 20 minutes and then limps from the field.
4: Yeah, that's obviously a tough thing to see for our team. He brings so much, but in saying that, I thought we really did dig deep, and there's a lot to be proud of there, but there's also a lot that we really need to look at ourselves and, you know, have a look at our consistency, and especially throughout the whole 80. So hopefully Harry's all right, but you know, it's just, if it is, it's another injury that we've got to look at, and it'll test our depth.
1: As frustrating as it was, there was a couple of big performances. So far Long obviously had that late error, but it was damaging every time I touched the ball. And Stefano Iutuokimano, it looked like he came with some real intent tonight.
4: Yeah, Sua being the competitor he is, he was

0: bit upset after that game, but I think as a team, we all love what he brings, and he can't think that one error was, what led to that, because he was tough for us all night, and I think him and Stefano, like you said, led from the front. There was a lot of things that could have helped us win, and, a few goals missed by myself, which is disappointing, but the same time, they did as well, so weird game, like you said.
1: It's a battle at the back end of the year. Good luck with it, mate.
0: Thank you, mate. Appreciate it.
2: Tyrone Wishart there with Michael Karayannis, and MC can join us up here now for our post-game wrap-up here in the box at Stadium Australia. It was 28-26, the full-time score in the end from, as I said, a 16-8 half-time Melbourne lead. So we saw the lead change hands four times in the game. Dean Halitau. Souths finally now have back-to-back wins against the Storm for the first time ever. So that's a funny little stat. Of course, they broke their Melbourne hoodoo last time they met in round eight with that 48-6 win. Souths are now 6-0 at Stadium Australia this year. So wins against Canterbury, St. George, Illawarra, Cronulla, Broncos, Newcastle, and now the Storm. And the Storm have now had one win in their past five visits to Hunch. And that was against Souths last year, in fact. But they've lost, of course, two grand finals in that time as well at this very venue. The fact of the matter is they are in serious danger now. Still in 11th for the time being. But, of course, the Raiders play West Tigers tomorrow, not to be too presumptuous. So they can jump the Storm back down to 12th. The Storm still do have a bye in hand. But we're looking at the very real prospect here, Shop, of... for the just the second time ever under Craig Bellamy, Melbourne missing the finals. And it appears very real now. And, of course, the extra thing around Harry Grant, his injury might make things even worse. Still no Cameron Munster and Will Warbrick, of course. So they'll have to face that challenge while it is, of course, still mathematically possible for the Storm to find their way in.
3: Yeah, look, it is still mathematically possible. And, if you can get Harry through this apparent hamstring injury and he gets back on the field quickly, then obviously he's a key to their big performances and their wins. And if he can be on the field, then I'll give them a far better hope. In saying that, I thought Trent Toilau in the second half did a great job to lead through the middle of the field. But it's unfamiliar for us to be talking about Melbourne in this way, but it's sort of the way their season's gone. They've been up and down. They've had a number of injuries, as you say, and not injuries to squad players, injuries to guys that are their key guys. So, they've got to find a way out of it, as Tyron Wishart mentioned there, and have a good hard look at themselves. They're only too short tonight. It was a pretty good game. It was end-to-end stuff, and, that could have easily gone their way. Defence is probably the issue that I mentioned throughout the game. They're just a little bit passive and a bit vulnerable on both edges.
2: So their run home, they've got the Bulldogs at home on Friday night at Amy Park. That's the 8 o'clock game, which I think I'm doing. Then Manly, they've got three games at home. So then Manly also in Melbourne, then the bye, then the Panthers in Melbourne. So some tough games coming up. Then the Broncos and the Sharks to finish off there for the Melbourne Storm if they are to find a few wins there and avoid missing out on the top eight. What it does do for South, so I mentioned that, of course, the Newcastle loss earlier also helps South Sydney jump from seventh up to sixth. We thought this team would hit the slide with the outs they do have, and still a long way to go. They got Cronulla away at Shark Park on Sunday next week. It's a massive game now, that Sunday 2 o'clock game, South Sydney and Cronulla Sutherland, but that gets them 10 wins now on the year. And the fashion in which they won, I guess, with Brandon Smith coming and going off the field, of course, had to make changes through the week with no Fifita and, of course, no Murray, no Duncan, arguably the two most important players for South Sydney. What impressed you most about the victory for South Sydney here tonight?
3: Oh, I think when it felt like the Storm were getting the upper hand, it may have gotten away from the Bunnies, especially when you have the injuries that they have, and Brandon Smith goes off the field once, he goes off again, and the game's in the balance. They just hung in there, and Cody Walker come with a nice 40-20 and a couple of big plays. Ashton Ward played his part as well, but thought Matt Dufty at the back, he continues to be a guy that gets through so much work. And there's obviously the thing that goes on with Jai Gray. He's been one of their best at times during the year. Now he's not getting a run, and Matt Dufty is favoured, and he's bringing a similar style. But I thought Matt Dufty was huge tonight. He ran for over 300 metres. Like, that is some sort of output from any player. And he made a couple of good breaks down the right-hand side. He threatened all evening. So I was impressed by their resilience, the South Sydney Rabbitohs, to stick in there, to stop a fast-finishing Storm and to come up with the points of their own to get the win.
2: In the end, it was 28-26, the full-time score.

0: Here it was 50% possession for each side, 86% completion for South, 87% completion for the Storm, who certainly the better of those sides in the first half. 10 line breaks to 7. We saw 11 offloads to 3 Melbourne. So that was sort of part of their play, wasn't it? The second phase work, and that worked. That was very effective in parts, especially the Gitoi Kamano setting up Oren Keeley try midway through that first half. We saw 3 penalties all, and a total of 5 ruck infringements to 4, which went South Sydney's way. Interestingly, South didn't use all their interchanges. They did use every player. So they used Hubner, LeBlanc, Humphreys and Fletcher off the bench, whereas Craig Bellamy used all of his rotations, only used 3 players. So Harry Grant, Alec McDonald and Jack Hetherington, so didn't use a 4th player off the bench. The Melbourne Storm, of course, having used those 8 interchanges anyway tonight for that 28-26 loss here at Stadium Australia. Nick in Melbourne says, did Jai Gray get on the field tonight? Answer, no. How do you not play him? He's consistently close to the best player. Cannot for the life of me understand Wayne Bennett's thinking when it comes to using Jai Gray in the team. Do you have any strong thoughts on that? Michael Carrianos or Dean Hallett's out.
1: I mean, I mentioned before about Dufty's performance tonight. I thought he was one of South Sydney's best. So it's hard when you've got to make a decision between two. And obviously, we don't see what happens during the week of training. We don't know the style that Wayne wants at fullback. You don't lose much either way, whichever one you pick. I don't think anyway. But at the moment, Matt Dufty's in front and he's performing. I know that Jai Gray's had some injury concerns during the year, and a few times he's been left on the ground and struggling to sort of get through games without copping some sort of knock. So maybe it's about protecting him a little bit and giving Dufty, who appears to be a bit more durable, just that time.
0: Nick says, just me, or was Jerome Hughes quiet tonight? Didn't hear his name much during the call. Yeah, he was. He passed the fitness test. Obviously had the hamstring concern. He missed for that reason last week, and I guess it sometimes takes a player like Jerome Hughes, or can do if you've got an injury niggle or a management issue, to work your way into the game. How did you find Jerome Hughes?
2: They needed more from him tonight. They did. With no Cam Munster, with Harry Grant coming from the field, he was anonymous. And he didn't really do too much at all. And you look at the key players for the Storms, Stefano Yutikamanu and Sua Faalongo, and Jerome Hughes wasn't in the picture when they really needed him.
1: Oh, just looking at his, he's still come up with 2 tries this, but
0: yeah,
1: it's not a nothing performance. But you're right, you didn't mention him that much, Spriggy. And when the game's in the balance, you do often hear the guys that are trying to get their hands on the ball as much as possible and guide things through. Their names pop up, and we didn't really hear him at all.
0: Before I get your 3 best players, Dean Hallitau, Barb from Rocky off the text 0467920222 says Jack Howarth seems to have been completely disconnected tonight. Is he unwell or injured? Perhaps he's had a pretty up and down sort of year, Jack Howarth, hasn't he, at the Storm? So there was that there was talk about him leaving to go to Parramatta or something, I think, next year. MC, that didn't end up sort of, he's got a contract for next year at the Storm, but Jack Howarth's impact has not been, I guess, all that telling either this year.
2: After tonight, he might be at Parramatta. He was bad. He was bad. He got burned a couple times. He was poor defensively, just in that first try for Jack Wyden. As I said, Jack Wyden was waiting for Jack Howarth to come for him. He just didn't even go near him. So, yeah, that was a poor performance.
0: David says, I love rugby league. What a game. Season on the line and this is what happens. Unbelievable. Yeah. Are you Melbourne done now, MC? Were you, anyway, but this now makes it very, very tough.
2: Yeah, it's going to be hard for them. It really is. And you look at the sides in and around that competition, and I guess, I think big game for Canterbury tomorrow. Canterbury is sneaky hope. And then they seem the most likely out of the sides, out of the 8. Obviously, got Manly sort of faltering at the moment. Concerns around Newcastle now. But this week, there's a big win for South Sydney.
1: I'm not off Melbourne Storm at all. I look at the stats that you went through before, and they finished on the good side of a number of those stats. The line breaks 10-7 from the Rabbitohs is where they lost the game. The defensive issues on the edges, like we spoke about, is where the Rabbitohs, once they got through, they were capitalising on those line breaks and converting it to points. So if they can fix up the defence, Storm, and I said at the start, they were really passive, which is not something you often think about with the Storm. They're usually a front foot defensive team. They got good intensity, contact's huge, and they're into it. But they felt like, for me, it felt like they were really passive for the majority of their game.
0: I guess the problem is if you're missing, you know, Munster,

0: Hughes is underdone or not. You know, he might be fully fit, but he obviously wasn't any good tonight.
1: Grant.
0: Despite two try assists. Harry Grant, that's what I'm saying. So yeah. Grant, Munster, how long can you, even if you win a game, another couple of games, how long can you get to that finish line with all those names and being either missing or underdone? And that's going to be big the next few weeks.
2: Again, defensively, I Jerome Hughes and Cameron Munster will organise their defensive side, but they're not going to drive line speed and contact in intensity. Harry Grant definitely is going to do that. But you need those guys on the field because they're their key guys and they're going to be the ones that, you know, save them in big moments. I think Harry Grant is probably the bigger key in all of that.
1: Speaker, you mentioned the crowd and you almost nailed it. You said about 10,000.
0: I saw someone text in saying, is it 10,000? So I didn't know if that passed the mark.
1: 10,009.
0: Okay.
1: So you're a little bit off, mate.
0: 10,009. Yeah, it's not a great crowd, is it, for a Friday night?
1: Nah, there's not. But it's been an interesting conversation on the field. Cameron Smith and Harry Grant have been speaking for at least 5 minutes.
0: Okay.
1: Just going through it there on the side of the field. Obviously, Cam Smith here for Channel 9, not a camera in sight. So it's just the two dummy halves just dissecting where the Storm are at the moment. I'd love to be in that conversation.
0: Find out what it's about. Put it in the paper tomorrow if you can. That'd be great. Or tell us tomorrow on the 2 o'clock show with Andrew Moore and Luke Lewis at this very venue. You're back here tomorrow. Dean Halitau, who are your three best players in the ABC Player of the Year?
2: Okay, so I've gone like an odd one here. I've got Stefano Itoikamanu for 1 point from the Storm. I thought his carries were enormous. He threatened every time he sort of popped on an edge, led to that Oren Kealy try assist as well. So he was huge for the Storm. 2 points, I'm going Suafalongo. I thought at the back, he was dynamic. I'll forgive him for that one mistake, even though it was critical. Again, he's just an excitement machine, and he was responsible for a lot of positive play for the Storm. And then 3 points, I'm going Matt Dufty. We spoke about him versus Jai Gray before, but 329 running metres in one match of football, 30 carries.
1: Wow.
2: Couple of line breaks down the right edge. He was tireless and he's very tough. And I think he's done a great job to get back in the NRL, but then, to pump out those kind of numbers, it's mind-blowing to me that he can run for that many metres in a game against the Storm.
0: Yep.
1: A couple of big moments defensively, Dufty.
2: Yeah, he did too.
1: Like a couple of try-saving last-ditch efforts as well. So it's tough 3-2-1s to give, Haller, because Stefano and Sewell were probably the standout players in a losing side. But Matt Dufty, a couple of great off-the-ball efforts as well.
0: 3 points, Matt Dufty. 2 for Suafalongo and 2 to Stefano Itoikamanu in the ABC Player of the Year as awarded by Dean Halitau. Souths are away to Cronulla next week at Shark Park and Melbourne at home to the Bulldogs. That's on Friday night to in round 22. Let's get back to tonight's earlier game in Newcastle. This was action-packed. We've had a couple of great games tonight. The Sydney Roosters beating the Newcastle Knights by just that 1 point thanks to a Daly Cherry Evans field goal and Andrew Moore and Luke Lewis alongside John Gibbs. Wrap it up for us.
3: Spriggy, it was a thrilling game. It was a very tight game as the 23-22 scoreline would indicate, but a dramatic game for Newcastle. Horrible scenes about 24 minutes into the game when Dylan Lucas hit the deck. And you could see straight away Bradman Best showed signs of distress. It turned out to be a broken and dislocated ankle for Dylan Lucas. He was medicapped from the field. His season gone. And then in the second half, Dylan Brown hit the deck, their halfback, with a knee injury. They're hopeful it's not an ACL, but he's gone to the hospital for scans as well. In the end, it took a Daly Cherry Evans field goal in the 78th minute to win the game for the Roosters before a great crowd of 21,313. It was 4 tries apiece. Newcastle lose another game by 2 points or less, Luke Lewis. Their commitment tonight was extraordinary, but in the end, they didn't have the polish. They made some key mistakes with the game on the line, and Daly Cherry Evans, he's done it a million times before, and he did it again.
4: Yeah, absolutely. Look, it was a really good game of football. I thought the Roosters played well. I thought Newcastle were probably the better team for the majority of the game, but the Roosters, they just keep hanging in there, waiting for an opportunity, and they get it right. And then eventually they get into a really good position for Daly Cherry Evans to kick the field goal. But there's some really good signs for Newcastle with some young players. For me, Francis Manulelu, I thought he was outstanding for the Newcastle Knights. The way that he plays on an edge, runs nice lines, he's got some aggression in his defence, played really, really well. But, I feel like those losses for the Newcastle Knights, just way too many in vital roles.
3: John Gibbs watched it all from the touchline. Gibbs, it was one of those nights, wasn't it, where most of the reporting came about injuries.
5: Yeah, there was a huge injury loss, and you've been speaking about it there. And, Louis, I agree with him. I think that just turned the scales, the way of the Roosters and...

0: Remembering that yesterday they lost Kalen Ponga as well, so you've got three of their best players out, Kalen Ponga and both Dylans, Lucas and Brown. So it was a tough night, and as you said, Andrew, it's incredible. So they've lost three games before this by two, and now they've lost this one by one. And they didn't have a field goal kicker. Santa Smith, you know, probably missed a goal that might have been able to, you know, make things different, but that's the way things go. Goal kickers, we see that happen often, but it was a really engrossing game, and I think both sides should be there in the finals, or the Roosters will be, and I do like the chances of Newcastle, but tonight it's going to be heavy losses, and they'll be awaiting anxiously the report on Dylan Brown, because there's no way that Dylan Lucas will play again this year, but Dylan Brown, hopefully he's a chance.
1: James Tedesco, what a game he had, Louis. Picks up your Man of the Match award, the first three tries, but it wasn't just that.
2: No, absolutely. I feel like he was really decisive on the way that he wanted to play tonight. Usually you see him get the ball and he'll bounce off one, spin out of a tackle, bounce off another, and he sort of goes sideways every now and just looking for opportunities. But tonight he was just like straight, great footwork, strong down and up of his play the balls. He was everywhere, and he's just his speed. He looked really sharp. He looked loose. He looked like he was having a lot of fun out there tonight. So, yeah, he had a blinder tonight, James Tedesco.
1: And Gibbsy, finally, how do the Knights recover from a loss like that? Because most of their losses at the moment are from very narrow margins, and now you throw in the injuries as well.
0: Yeah, it's absolutely impossible. And, you know, the next week they've got the Broncos at Lang Park, and this Saturday night, that's going to be a tough ask as well. They will get a couple of players back, Ponga hopefully, and Dane Gagai, but it's going to be tough, but they've come a long way. And when you consider those games that they lost by a close margin, this side, essentially the same side, were wooden spooners last year. So they've come ahead in leaps and bounds.
1: All right. Thank you, Gibbsy. See you Sunday. Louis, see you tomorrow at Stadium Australia. ABC Player of the Year points from Luke. Three to James Tedesco. One to Newcastle's second row, who caused damage every time he touched the footy, Francis Manu Leilua. And 1 point to Roosters hooker Reece Robson. An 80-minute effort tonight as Newcastle went down to the Roosters. The Tricolours winning Spriggy 23-22.
3: Thank you, Andrew, and to Louis and Gibbsy, and indeed the man who got Luke Lewis's 3 points in the ABC Player of the Year was the South skipper. He spoke to Johnny Gibbs.
0: Here with the Roosters skipper, James Tedesco. James, a close shave.
4: Yeah, it wasn't pretty. They fought hard tonight. I mean, they had a couple of injuries and stuff not go their way, but we made it too hard in that first half, just discipline and giving them field position, but it was a tough game. I'm glad we got away with it.
0: I know that in recent times, I know you were missing last week and you've come back fresh, but last week Trent Robinson was impressed with your defence and not so much your attack. How did you see the balance of those two tonight?
4: Yeah, I thought our defence was okay for most parts, just a couple of lapses which led to tries, so disappointing. I feel like it wasn't up to our standard, but again, you got to win games this time of year, and it hasn't been pretty for us, but we're getting the 2 points.
0: And it's been, it's over 100 games, you know, since you got three tries. Were you aware of that? So that was pretty special.
4: I did say I was due. I hadn't scored one for a while. So, yeah, it felt good to get a couple, come back fresh, have a bit of time off. So I'm glad I could contribute well.
0: Well, you love playing against the Knights because you got 13 tries, 11 games. I mean, that's impressive. Since for the last few years, you've had a dominant record over it, but they're a different side this year.
4: They are. They're fighting hard. I mean, a couple of their key players go down with injuries, and they still stuck to it. They were tough for 80 minutes. So I think Justo's doing a great job for him up here, and you can tell the passion for footy is really high up here.
0: And that's why you brought Daly Cherry into the club, because when you got that 7-tackle reset, you boys knew exactly what you had to do and set it up beautifully.
4: Yeah, that's Ches. He's got so much experience and clutch in those sort of moments. So he just directed us to a spot, and we've got confidence that he can nail it. So it's great that he can come up with those plays when we need it.
0: Great game. Well played, James.
4: Thank you. Cheers.
3: James Tedesco, the Sydney Roosters captain and fullback, with our own John Gibbs. As much of the headline is the win for the Roosters, who, of course, go from up into top two now and displace the Warriors from that top two spot. The news around those Newcastle injuries. Let's hear from Justin Holbrook, their coach, on the Dylan Brown and Dylan Lucas injury concerns.
5: The doc's physio is not thinking it's good, but we'll cross my fingers and hope we get some good news with the scans, but it's not looking good.
6: That's in ACL, not good?
5: That potentially, yeah. But, yeah, that's hopefully not.
6: Dylan Lucas?
5: Yeah, well, he's dislocation straight away. And so that's back in, which is good. But just got to see how much damage around that's been done as well. So that's not good.
3: Yeah, Justin Holbrook there speaking about Dylan Brown. Firstly, a potential ACL was his word in the press conference, and then Dylan Lucas, of course, it looked horrific, that ankle injury.
7: Yeah, it's terrible for him off the back of Jacob Saifidi, Callum Ponga. To lose to the Roosters by one, where you all your highest paid, they're their highest paid players on the sideline. It's a remarkable testament to how Newcastle performed this year. I hope they just don't go out with a whimper in the back half, like the back end of the season, because they deserve better for the way they've been so brave and strong this year. They came last last year, Spriggy. Like, they've had an outstanding season. 26 points. Look, I fear what the back end of the season is going to be for them now with all these injuries. Hopefully, Kalen plays next week. They need Kalen back, and they need Kalen firing. Kalen's got to lead this side into the finals.
3: So they're on the road next against Brisbane, then Canberra, and then at home against Gold Coast, Manly, Warriors, and a bye to finish.
7: It's tough. That's a tough run for them.
8: The only saving grace is that guys like Fletcher Hunt and Fletcher Sharp have played a lot of footy this year and been able to fill the role of Kalen or Dylan at times and do it pretty capably. So, yeah, hopefully get Kalen back on the field soon and then move Sharp around as your floater into the halves and to sort of partner whoever is in the...
7: Sandon Smith, you say, yeah.
8: Yeah, so, you know, that gives them some comfort. It's obviously not the calibre that you lose with Dylan Brown if he's gone. And, you know, in the centres, Fletcher Hunt, he scored, you know, a bunch of tries this year and he's looked pretty comfortable there at times as well.
7: I know Dan Gagai today too. Like, yeah. That's a lot of players that are out for him. And to finish 1 point behind a side that a lot of people think will be in the grand final is a remarkable effort.
3: Around the grounds one more time. Full-time AFL, Geelong 117 have beaten the Melbourne Demons 97. Hoffy's just finding out about this Melbourne Storm game. I'm sure he's leaving the MCG. Fremantle 84 have beaten or leading the West Coast Eagles 40 in the Western Derby in the last quarter there. But importantly, on to tomorrow's games, of course, you've got Roy HG from midday. Then from 2 o'clock here, Andrew Moore, Luke Lewis, Michael Carayannis here at Stadium Australia for the usual 2 o'clock to 3 o'clock fun. Then the first game is Canberra versus West Tigers from 3 o'clock with Zane Bojack, Alan Tung and James Sullivan at Canberra Stadium. The club confirmed, or West Tigers confirmed, Adam Dewey not playing. That whole situation, MC, the last couple of days has been a little bizarre.
7: A little bizarre.
3: To say it, yeah.
7: It's just been the West Tigers, Briggy.
3: Yeah.
7: And one catastrophe after another. There's a club that just keeps imploding, and they can't blame the media, they can't blame anyone else. It's all self-inflicted.
3: And that's opportunity for Canberra tomorrow as well to sort of put more space on the Storm, albeit the Storm do have a one bye in hand on their run home. And it's Bulldogs v Warriors here. Stephen Crichton's back. As I say, over to you, Warriors, now sitting third behind the Roosters so they can get back their top two spot.
8: Yeah, I love watching the Warriors play, as do most people. I think they're a lot of people's second favourite team. The Dogs had that win against the Tigers last week, which... 32 points to nil, I think it was obviously a comfortable win. But I think they were in probably second gear for most of the game because the Tigers didn't offer up a lot in terms of opposition. So it's going to be a good match. The Dogs are really going to have to be on their game if they want to take down the Warriors.
3: Charles Nicol-Klukestad joins the Warriors bench and they are otherwise unchanged from the win over the Dragons last week. Of course, that game tomorrow with Maury Louis and the man to my right, Michael Carayannis. Then the big Queensland derby, Cowboys v Broncos in Townsville, Quentin Hull along with Lockie Coote and Ingham's own Laurie Spina. No Tom Dearden, of course, that was the mail this morning that he's... I don't know if it's an ankle or it's not his old injury. It's a new injury, which he'll miss, I think, about 3 weeks.
7: Yeah, terrible. The games tomorrow are also meaningful. Obviously, like the Raiders have a slight hope of playing finals footy. You got the Tigers off the back of what their week has been. What sort of effort do they put up? Because they haven't put up much of a fight over the last little period. You got the Dogs fighting for top eight, Warriors for top four, and then the loser out of... You know, like the Broncos need to win every game and the Cowboys need to cling on to eighth. It is a cracking Saturday tomorrow.
3: Massive Saturday, massive weekend still to come across NRL round 21. And I'll see you guys on Sunday at Cogra.
8: See you there, mate. It.
3: That'll be huge too. Gold Coast versus the Dragons.
7: Yeah, maybe not.
3: Thanks, MC. Thank you to Dean. Thank you to Tim Traeger, our tech, to our socials guru, Jared Ryan, and to Adam Jones, the cult figure on his first NRL game back from the World Cup in the studio. And, of course, to you most importantly, for your company across the evening, to Andrew Moore and our team. Of course, you can hear them again tomorrow from 2 o'clock after Roy and HG from midday as part of your massive Saturday here on ABC Sport. The highlights, the finish from the win for the Roosters over the Newcastle Knights and the Rabbitohs over the Storm here at Stadium Australia.
1: Robson spins it away left, through hands, Jerry Evans to Walker, Tedesco, the human, pinball, bing, bing, straight pass, two over to score. James Tedesco opens the scoring after a Dylan Brown forward pass and then a scrum penalty conceded by Newcastle. Roosters on the attack, trailing 10-6, comes right to Walker. A cutout pass goes from left to right and right up the middle goes Tedesco through some non-existent horrible defence. Tedesco's got a double. Dummy half cross land. He sends it right on the open side to Smith. Plays it out the back to Brown. Then away. Quick hands. Fletcher Hunt to Dom Young. Gets low to the ground. Dives over to score the try. Dom Young. Nearly 8 gone second half and the Knights do score. Newcastle 14. Sydney Roosters 10. He's caught 4 short of halfway. Plays it to Robson, goes left to Radley, out the back they go to Walker. He links up with support, Nat Butcher, to the 20, turns it back on the inside to James. Give me a hat-trick, Tedesco. Denny's over for his third, and the Roosters fight back. 8 minutes 30 to play, Roosters 22-16. Beautiful ball, Smith, to Manu Leilua. He got the pass away from the bit, takes on Tedesco, turns around and says, see ya. Bradman's over. Try to the Knights. 8 minutes 15 to go. 2-point game. Roosters 22, Newcastle 20 to convert the Bradman best try. Smith strikes it, likes it, kicks the goal. To the roar of the crowd, his third of the night. 22-all Newcastle and the Sydney Roosters, 6 minutes 50 to play. It comes away now for Tedesco. Stepping run court, 12 out from the line. Last play, it comes away for the field goal attempt by Daly Cherry Evans, straight between the post, and it is on the last, and Phoenix Cross lands error with a kick over the dead ball line may well cost them the game. Field goal to Daly Cherry Evans. Game, set, bingo, the Roosters are going to win.
3: 20 out. From Melbourne's line comes to Ward now. The run from Walker directs the pass was right now to Whiten. And Whiten saw a huge gap and slides in to score in the southwestern corner of Stadium Australia. The South's second try. 5 out left hand side of the post. Dummy half Grant across to Wishart. Catch and release now for Hughes. The run there of Fulano. Good sweep line run. Here goes the right hand slide and sliding in to score. Nice effort out there from Tuomalatu Brown. The Storm are in. At long last, Grant off to his right-hand side now for Tucumano, makes the break, has options here, shrugs away Duffy, pass on the inside now for Keeley, and Keeley tumbles in the score. Well, that was big Stefano at his absolute best. Chip and chase here from Ward, gets the kind bounce here, takes on Farlongo, but Farlongo stops in 5 shy. Roll back here for Humphreys, and now John Rattle to score the try. The third gamer. Gives South Sydney some breathing space.
9: A bit shy of that southern line. Wishart to Hughes and now Meany runs for the corner. He was explosive pace. Too quick for Seagwell. Nick Meany returns Melbourne back to the lead. 5 minutes left. South's down by 2. Comes through hands. LeBlanc to Walker and now Ward passing across the top here for Campbell Graham. There was a perfect Harbour Bridge ball and Campbell Graham made it even better by scoring the try. Well done, Ashton Ward. Graham puts South back in front with his second try tonight. In the end, South Sydney will see it home for a 28-26 win. It is mighty. Their 10th win of the campaign.
10: Well, then, there, London. Charu Sharma for Akashwani. I'm back in Bangalore after a quick trip to the northeast of India where cricket's playing catch-up. That was for a player auction for the brand-new Assam Premier League. But it's good to be back home.
11: Good to have you both along for this week's show. Coming up on Stumped this week, we're going to hear from Cricket Australia Chief Executive Todd Greenberg, who says India could host a one-off test match between England and Australia. But first, the world of cricket truly lost one of the legends of the game with the passing of West Indies all-rounder Sir Garfield Sobers, who died last week at the age of 89. Now, Sobers was widely regarded as one of the greatest players of all time. He played 93 tests between 1954 and 1974, scoring 8,032 runs, along with 235 wickets. He was also famous as the first player to ever

0: hit 6 sixes in a single over in first-class cricket. Here he is speaking to the BBC when he was named one of Wisden's 5 cricketers of the century.
1: One must always consider themselves lucky, and I think that the important thing is that when you're born, you don't know what you're going to become, and I think you have to always pray and thank God for giving you some kind of ability. It's always a great honor to achieve such heights in any sport you play. And I think that when people look upon your career and your lifetime and honor you in the way in which I've been honored, and you can only be grateful for such great honors.
0: Sir Garfield Sobers there, who's died at the age of 89. Jim, he came across as a very humble man there. We're going to hear from another West Indies great, Ian Bishop, in a moment. But, Jim, what does Sir Garfield Sobers mean to you?
2: Here you go. Look at that. King Cricket. This was written in 1987, and I remember going to the launch of the Australian part of this with Gary Sobers. Well, I was very lucky not only to watch him, and I would rate him as the greatest cricketer of all time. Brabham might be a batting phenomenon, and there may be some great bowlers, but Sobers had it all. And when you saw him come out to bat, and he took stage and took the game on, you never saw anyone else play like that. He was an absolute sensation. Of course, he could bowl with a near ball. He could bowl wrist spin and finger spin. He could take catches anywhere, and he led the West Indies too, so... I was very fortunate to be around as a youngster to see him play his cricket, because he played not only Tests but Sheffield Shield here in Australia, and later on to work with him in the Caribbean alongside people like Everton Weeks and Tony Cozier. So and go out to dinner with him and get a few opinions about the game. He was a genius, absolute genius. And as I say, I think he's the greatest cricketer the game has ever seen.
0: A deep lover of the game and an utter legend, one of those players that you feel the game has been lucky to have. And those of you, Jim, of an age who were able to watch him play, and there's others of us who had to watch him on YouTube but heard and read the stories about him, sort of appreciating him in a different way. And he's being afforded the honour of a state funeral, which has now been announced will be held on the 29th of July at Kensington Oval in Barbados, a Thanksgiving ceremony for his life in the format of a state funeral, which feels only fitting. Charu, you've been speaking to former West Indies fast bowler and commentary legend Ian Bishop about Sir Garfield Sobers. So let's hear to begin with just what Sobers meant to him.
3: Sir Garfield was everything, and he epitomised the game at the time that I was coming through the system. By the time I got to an age of reckoning and understanding, he had already retired from the game. He left the international game, I think, around 1974, so I would have been about 7 years old. But his legacy continued and will continue forevermore, because I feel that Sir Garfield's name is synonymous more than I would argue any other name in the game of cricket, because of his all-round exploits, breaking the highest individual score record, scoring 8,032 runs, 230-odd wickets, catching like many had never done before. So, yeah, it was wonderful to have that legacy in front of me, and all the guys that built on that, Sir Clive Lloyd, as he's called now, Sir Vivian Richards, Desmond Haynes, Gordon Greenidge, all of those guys stand on Sir Garfield's shoulders.
4: Yeah, I must confess, you know, it was pre-television days in our part of the world, but he was just one of the biggest possible cricketing heroes that we could have followed. What else do you think he meant to the game itself? Not just his individual prowess, but in a more macro sense.
3: Well, from a West Indian region point of view, let me start there from a micro point of view, if I may call it that. From Barbados's point of view, they've had many great players, Gary or Sir G, as he's affectionately known, or was affectionately known in these parts, came through the system on what the 3 W's, for example, had done. A contemporary of his was Hall. All of those great gentlemen. For Barbados, first of all, he is immortalized there, rightly, as a national hero post his

0: playing days. For the West Indian region, I believe, and I'm sure that it would be the general consensus, that having built on Lord Larry Constantine, Baron Constantine, the Stallmeyers, Gomez, George Headley, the three W's and all of that. But I think as an all-round cricketer, Sir Garfield Sobers put this region on a higher pedestal for the world to understand who these Caribbean islands and nations are and what we could deliver. And he defined it by reminding us in the Caribbean and showing us the best of ourselves. From a world perspective, whether it be in the UK, at Nottinghamshire, whether it be at South Australia, or the other countries that he coached or played in, he was revered. Before Kapil Dev, Ian Botham, Sir Richard Hadley, Imran Khan, and all of those, the man that designed that to the highest level was Sir Garfield. So he put this region on a map like no other cricketer before him, and I would say after him could have done.
1: Well, I mean, no disrespect to the concept of coaching, but do you think it was just enormous individual talent, or was there a system at that point of time where he excelled through that system?
0: That's a good question. And there have been so many tributes and quotes from close friends and allies of Sir Garfield over the last couple of days, as sad as it has been, but we remember him with joy. And many of those stories regale us with the fact that Sir Garfield felt that he had a natural talent. Remember, he came along at a time before SNC strength and conditioning, before technical innovation prevailed across the globe through globalization. And so to do what he did on the back of no real formal structure, I would say, there must have been a little bit, but no great formal structure. And Sir Garfield had his own way of describing the game. He had his own way of teaching and communicating the game. And it didn't necessarily, even amongst his peers and some of the great former players of our time, they didn't necessarily agree and have consensus, but he was very strong on what worked for him.
1: And just staying with the whole coaching aspect, how much did he really contribute to the growth of West Indian or Bajan cricket after his career? He didn't really have any formal coaching status, as it were, but was he close to the players growing up thereafter, the generations to follow?
0: Oh, definitely. Look, from my own experience, I can't speak. I know that guys talk about him being around post his playing years. I'm talking about the older guys, the guys before myself. I'm still too young. I didn't play with Sir Gary, although many people might think that way. You listen to Viv, Sir Vivian talk. You listen to the late, great Malcolm Marshall speak when he was alive. Sir Gary would come around when I just got into the West Indies team. He would come around on occasions. And one of the early memories I have was sort of being in his proximity. And someone asked him about myself. And I could hear him saying, I like that young guy. Whatever the conditions, he will give the desired effort. He's a hard worker. And as simple as that was, that gave me, as I've said many times, a sense of belonging in West Indies cricket, which perhaps I was doubting myself about before. And then I served on cricket committees with him after my playing days were finished. But every generation that came along, whether it's Ranveer Sawan, Brian Lara, contemporary of mine, he was on the field when Brian broke that record. Every young player, and there's got the Sir Garfield Sobers Schools tournament that still runs in the island of Barbados, named after him, and he would make appearances there. Everyone has talked, Jason Holder, Carlos Brathwaite, Jacob Bethel, Jofra Archer, all speak of conversations that they have had with Sir Gary, whether from a cricketing point of view or life point of view.
1: Of course, he was the ultimate all-rounder, but if you had any conversation with him, as you said you might have, did he enjoy any one aspect of the game a lot more than the other, or was it sort of an overall enjoyment, perhaps even the strategy, the tactics on the ground?
0: From my personal experience of serving on cricket committees with him, I would sit, for example, on one of those committees esteemed with the late, great Sir Everton Weeks, Sir Clive Lloyd, Sir Vivian Richards, Sir Richie Richardson, Sir Kirtley Ambrose, Wes Hall, Lance Gibbs, all in the same room, Joel Garner, Desmond Haynes, Gordon Grinnell, all in the same room. And being the least of the apostles, as I said, we'd sit around the table And I would keep my distance because, for obvious reasons, I

0: want to get too close to that revered group. And I would listen to them talking about cricket in strong individual accents. And as I said before, they didn't always agree. And I could still hear Desmond Haynes, as he affectionately called him, Sir G, with all due respect, I saw it this way. And Sir Gary would just say, look, this is how I strongly believe. So they talked a lot of cricket. They discussed a lot of cricket. I still believe that he would tell you he was a batter first and foremost. The records suggest that, but he could make a team based on wrist spin, left arm orthodox spin, new ball bowling at the time. But for me, the shiniest beacon, and I think he would tell that as well, would be his batting first, and then his bowling, his fielding, and his captaincy.
1: You know, I had the privilege of talking to him back in 97, it was, on an up-close and personal kind of program. And there was always this little, and I wonder if you can throw some more light on it, fact about his having played one one-day international. Remember the very early days for white ball cricket. And he didn't do particularly well. And I said, well, did you? And he said, no, I don't remember playing anything white ball cricket. So did he or did he not?
0: I played that. I think it was the first one-day international that the West Indies played at Headingley, and he got naught. I think he got a wicket in it. He didn't play another one. I never spoke to him about that. And my recollection about his strength would be what we see from the outside as a batting perspective. But I think you look back, Charu, on some of the footage, much of the footage of Sir Gary batting against whoever, Dennis Lilly, whoever. And it's almost like he was ahead of his time. He would have slotted right into the white ball game, even the shortest format, in a princely or royal manner, because he played his strokes. And that is one of the things that defined his game. A number of excellent all-rounders have come along, but the entertainment value that Sir Gary lent to the game, always looking to attack, whether that be fielding at short leg or fielding at slip or bowling the new ball or bowling his wrist spin, and primarily his batting, it was attacking and entertaining in nature. So I think, unfortunate for our generation, he did not play more than that one-day international on the back of the West Indies becoming the limited overs champions, or World Cup champions in 75 and around 79.
1: Well, he left just a shade too soon. Otherwise, we'd have been right there with Sir Clive and what have you in 75. But of course, his legacy of entertaining, I suppose, was carried on by one of his proteges, because I do remember that final line of, or the first line of Brian Lara when he retired, saying, how would you like to be remembered? And he said, did I entertain? And you're so right about Sir Gary, you know, being such an entertaining cricketer. A lot of the people from that era, Bish, are not particularly fond of white ball cricket, or can't, don't want to be seen as saying, okay, this is a good format and should be pushed ahead, because they're all sort of saying, no, it's all test match cricket. Did you have a chat with him about, did he like white ball cricket? Did he understand that that was where the game was evolving and it should be therefore promoted?
0: Yeah, I don't want to quote him out of turn. He did talk about white ball cricket. To remember exactly how he put it, I don't think he had a problem with white ball cricket, because I think he was graceful enough to understand that the game moves. And a lot of that generation grew up in a time when white ball cricket was not evident. He played the solitary limited overs game, and then the white ball and the colored balls came beyond that. He didn't have a problem with it from the little that I know of him, Charu. And let me just say this, of all the legacy things, we talk a lot about the numbers, but of all the legacy things, and I've only come to recognize that it wasn't just me over the last few days, when I would walk into a room in which those great players were sitting, I'm intimidated because they are my seniors, they are great players. And Sir Gary would always sort of look over, young sir, how are you? Hey, Bish, morning. And if I said something he didn't agree with, Bish, I could hear it ringing in my ears. I understand how you saw that. But he always had this prowess to make me feel I was an equal, even though I knew I was nowhere near an equal in that room. And over the last few days, listening to my colleagues who were surrounding him a lot closer than I was, apparently that was just Sir Gary. He would go down to the little shops around the corner. He would walk through Bridgetown just like anyone else would ever do, and stop and chat cricket with anyone. So I think more than the numbers, more than what he taught about certain aspects of the game, the summation of his character,

0: character. And Barbados have looked after him well post-playing cricket in his later years. It breaks my heart he is gone, but I'm thankful for what he left us with.
1: Well, there has been a day of mourning in Barbados, and you know he's being honoured with a state funeral. How do you feel about that? Do you think enough has been done in the West Indies collectively and in Barbados specifically to just recognise that he was one of the biggest international heroes from that area for a long time?
0: It's a good word you mixed in there, international hero, not just a West Indian hero, not just a Barbadian hero. Barbados have done a lot. National hero, he was the only, sort of, for a while, one of the only living national heroes before he passed. I think they've done a lot in his latter years to ensure that he was stable, whether that be financially, whether that be reputationally. He had a lot to do with representing tourism of Barbados on the global stage, traveling in the interest of the country. We hear the Honorable Prime Minister, Mia Mottley, talk about him on television 2 days ago from as we sit here right now talking about this, glowing tributes. Legends of Barbados have paid homage to him, and that legacy will go on. The Sir Garfield Sobers Tournament, the ICC, allowed the Cricketer of the Year award to be named after him. So I just hope that all of these young cricketers will understand. I think Calvin Hope spoke about putting his exploits into the school curriculum. I thought that might have been done already so that future generations understand what he meant. So I think there will be continued honoring of him. The statue outside of Kensington Oval, where I will be going later for the fifth and final game between West Indies and New Zealand, I have to walk past it and touch it today because it kind of gets you emotional when you think about him and what he meant to someone like myself and what he must mean to so many here in Barbados. I think he's already been immortalized and they will continue to remember because he changed and shifted the game to another level. But it's as a person who was so kind to me and I know to many others and lifted our spirits day by day, that I will most fondly remember him and I won't forget. And I know there are people who are closer to him that won't forget either. And I think that the West Indies and Barbados will never allow him to be forgotten.
1: Well, I remember that conversation I had with him nearly 30 years ago so vividly. And I have to suggest that even here in faraway places in India and everywhere else that cricket was played, he was clearly one of the biggest ever heroes of the game, and always remember him very, very fondly. And the accolades that have been pouring in the media here to Bish will do Sir Garfield and his legacy proud. When you do go pass by that statue again, please touch whatever part for all of us international fans of Sir Garfield Sobers. Thanks so much for talking to us, Bish.
0: Thank you very much for having me. Thank you very much, and all the best to everyone. And please, for everyone listening and watching, he was a great human being. If you talk about Pele in football, you talk about Michael Jordan in basketball, Tiger Woods in golf, Sir Garfield was that and will remain that for the game of cricket. He transcends and transcended the sport.
2: Well, what beautiful words from Ian Bishop, former West Indies fast bowler, a legend of the commentary box himself. I've worked with and known Bish for many, many years, and I don't think I've ever heard him get quite so emotional as he did then, recalling, you know, the great Sir Garfield and what he meant. I mean, Bish sort of encapsulated it perfectly then, didn't he? As somebody from that region and that sense of his influence extending, you know, far beyond Barbados.
3: Well, he's an inspiration wherever he went and whatever he did, but particularly in his own backyard, which is only 166 square miles. So it's not as if he came from a massive country like India or Australia. Although he left a mark in Australia, as you were talking about before, he did play three seasons of Sheffield Shield for South Australia. And he did things there that put South Australia seriously on the map for the first time probably since Bradman had played there. He got them to win the Sheffield Shield, and that was pretty rare, as it has been recently when they won it. But he was an extraordinarily gifted cricketer. I can tell a few yarns about

certain aspects. I wasn't, in fact, as a young man in the West Indies dressing room in 1968-9 when they played the last test and what turned out to be his last test in Australia, a game that went 6 days because the series was level and it was decreed they play an extra day. And the most extraordinary thing about that game, apart from Bill Laurie not enforcing the follow-on when the West Indies were down and out and leaving the West Indies 740 to win and sobers, I can still see him in a rage coming back into the room after Bill made the decision. And I won't use the words he used, but there was something along the lines, how can man play cricket like that? That is not the way to play cricket. Mm. Anyway, sobers made his point in the second innings when they were chasing this unlikely score. He went out and you could see a little bit of determination here. He made 100 and he made it pretty quick.

0: talking, and then whilst I never got to meet the great man, he'd actually only just been at the club when I was there. He'd only just visited a couple of years earlier because the new Radcliffe Road stand had been opened. And they, of course, within there have the Sobers Hall, which is a grand hospitality venue as much as cricket facility. So his name lives on at Nottinghamshire in that way. And of course, he's been honoured in so many ways. I mean, Jim, I wonder, as someone who, you know, did spend a bit of time with him, different periods, what do you think he would have made of the adulation and the tributes that have been pouring out now?
1: Oh, he'd be very appreciative. And he was in many ways quite humble, but he did have self-awareness, shall I say, as you can understand with all this adulation pouring out during the course of his career and beyond. And I remember sitting across the table to dinner in Barbados one day, and I asked him, because I just wanted to have a chat about great players he played against. And although few of those who are listening would probably remember the name Shabash Gupta, who took about 150 test wickets for India. He bowled leg spin and a very good googly. So I said to Gary, who played against him in the late 50s in India, I said, did you have a problem picking Gupta's wrong'un? And he just looked at me like Brian Lara did once or twice and said, well, you don't have to pick it to play it. And I thought that sort of summed up that confidence, the sense of being in charge of the great players have. You don't have to pick it to play it.
0: A lovely line, a beautiful line on which to finish. He was a great of the game. The game has been lucky to have Sir Garfield Sobers. I'm Alison Mitchell, and you're listening to Stumped on the BBC World Service. If you've missed anything from Stumped, you can download and subscribe to the podcast via your usual podcast provider. And you can watch us on YouTube if you head to the BBC World Service YouTube channel. On last week's show, we heard from former Austria football captain and Premier League winner with Leicester City, Christian Fuchs. He told us what it's been like after he hit a six on his village cricket debut.
2: The following weeks, once I hit the six, they say, oh, you can actually play a little bit. So then they wanted me to be a part of it. And it's just a very nice moment of being together, part of the community. And of course, the younger lads that are with the team, they ask a little bit more questions. But I think nobody believed that a Premier League winner could actually hit a six.
3: From the BBC World Service, this is Stumped on ABC and Akashvani.
0: Well, next on Stumped, could we see a one-off test match between Australia and England being played in India? Well, Cricket Australia chief executive Todd Greenberg certainly believes it's a possibility that the two oldest rivals in the sport could play a game in the subcontinent. The two sides will meet for the 150th anniversary test match in Melbourne next March. And Greenberg has been telling the BBC's Timothy Abraham it'll be a memorable occasion.
4: Well, it's going to be a historic event. We're very mindful that it's 50 years on from 1977 and the centenary test match, which captured people's hearts and imagination. So first 3 days are already completely sold out at the MCG, which is a wonderful start, given we're still almost a year out. It will be a historic occasion. We've invited every living player who played in the 77 centenary test from both teams. Captains from both sides over history. So I think the global cricket alumni will all be in Melbourne for this test match, and hopefully it will be a great occasion.
5: The decision was reached to make this a day-night test. Mm. What was the kind of thinking behind that?
4: Look, I think a couple of things. One is it's in March and people are back at work and at there's no school holidays. So we wanted to get as many people to the game as possible, and playing that during the day while people are at work and at school would have made that difficult. Clearly, there's a commercial imperative too, bringing broadcast rights back into the UK. It's a better time zone at the later in the later last session. And what we've learned over time is pink ball test matches for us are hugely advantageous for audience. You know, more people watch a pink ball test than a red ball test. That will anger some of the traditionalists, but we're in the business of getting more eyeballs on our game.
5: Yeah, you've kind of stolen my next question there. Yeah. You know, so kind of some of the traditionalists will say it's we played X number of tests with their red ball. You know, yeah. Do you accept that you're going to upset some people with that decision?
4: Yeah, of course. I mean, you know, you don't do jobs like mine to be popular sometimes. So we're trying to balance celebrating 150 years of test cricket between our two great countries, but also having an eye on the future and trying to innovate and evolve the sport. And I think we're trying to find that blend and balance, and hopefully the MCG pitch will be a little flatter than what it was last year for the Ashes.
5: Well, yeah, you know, you're a little bit worried that it could be over in a few days, given what's happened. And Australia's obviously commanding.

0: record in pink ball tests.
1: Well, we certainly do have a good record in pink ball tests, but I think you'll find this one, from what I can understand, talking to the MCG, will be a bit flatter and probably have less grass on it. That's certainly the intention.
0: Now, Queen Elizabeth II attended the 100th anniversary in 1977 when she was presented to the players on day five.
1: Yes.
0: Has the King accepted your invitation? And presumably he won't be at tea on day five for the presentation.
1: Yeah, there's two things we've learned. If we're going to bring any royalty, part of the royal family, we certainly won't wait till tea on day five. Modern game of test cricket probably doesn't last that long. But yes, we have extended invitations to the royal family, including the King. We're unsure if the King will be able to join us. We are very hopeful that he will. As you mentioned, the Queen was there in 77 and was presented to the players. And I've spoken to a number of our players, Dennis Lilly being one of them recently, who told me it was one of the highlights of his entire playing career, being able to do that. So I hope we can replicate that for these current generation of players.
0: You know, there's obviously a desire to keep Test cricket in people's minds, and this game will be a kind of celebration of that. Mm. Now, we've just seen you've made a kind of big decision with the Big Bash to play a game in Chennai, which is obviously fantastic. Mm. You know, could we maybe see a one-off Test between England and Australia in India at all? Is that something that could happen maybe?
1: Well, I think my answer to that would be we'd have to be open to consider all options. You know, our relationship with the ECB, but also the BCCI, is very strong. And clearly there are opportunities in India to put more content into certain areas. That's not something we're currently planning, but it would be certainly open for consideration. I think Test cricket between us, England and India, is still very strong, probably bucking the trend of some other parts of the world. So we want to make sure we continue to grow it and strengthen it.
0: Because, you know, that type of, I don't want to dwell on it too long, but that would be, you know, the kind of thing to bring that historic match to that, you know, Indian population on their doorstep. That could be a way to really capture the imagination in India.
1: No doubt about that. I mean, the challenge for all of us in global cricket is there's only 365 days in a schedule, and we probably need another month or two if we actually can generate some of the content that we're trying to. I mean, the advantage of having a number of ICC world events through World Cups, now franchise cricket putting in enormous strain on players and opportunity, plus bilateral cricket, has created some real challenges with the schedule, something that we're talking regularly about.
0: Next summer we have the Women's Ashes, you know, Australia coming over to play it. What does the future look like for women's test cricket generally, do you think?
1: Look, my personal opinion on this is I think you'll see less countries playing test cricket, but the quality of those matches and the jeopardy and the meaning of those matches will be more. And I think we have to get comfortable with that. I think women's cricket has got the greatest opportunity to transform the game and bring new people to watch it. We saw that recently with the World Cup. So I'd be less focused on them playing test cricket and playing the form of cricket that will generate the most eyeballs, the most commercial returns, so we can put that back in the game.
2: Well, that is the Cricket Australia Chief Executive Todd Greenberg speaking to the BBC's Timothy Abraham. It's actually just been announced that the Women's Ashes next summer in England will run as a dovetailing tournament with the Men's Ashes test matches as well. That's happened before in the English summer, and it seems to work very well in terms of raising the profile of the two series concurrently, and that will be, of course, the women's test match with the three ODIs, three T20s, which has been a successful formula. Jim, I want to come to you about this, the 150th anniversary test. Have you come to terms with it being a day-nighter with a pink ball by now? Now that it is on the horizon coming up in March?
3: I understand the evolutionary argument, but the 100th test was played in March in 1977. There's a greater likelihood of people travelling to this game than there was then. I really don't see the argument for it, to be honest, because Australia's the only place in the world that really plays pink ball cricket. No one else plays it because of the conditions, the weather, the dew, whatever you want to call it. So I don't think it's a very good argument, but he's all about eyeballs, and it's the commercialisation of sport. We see it more and more and more, and that's why it's sort of going to work. But I think it's totally disrespectful to play a test between Australia and England with a pink ball when we've played almost all of the games in the last 50, 150 years with a red ball. So, no, I don't like that part of it at all. I'll throw something in for you. The only triangular test series in history was in 1912 in England. South Africa, Australia and England. Next move, if he wants to be innovative, go to India, England and Australia.

0: play a triangular series of test matches. Six test matches? Why don't they try that? I don't think they'll use a pink ball.
1: Finding a spot in the calendar. No, well, probably
0: do something.
1: Not.
0: Look, Australia, he's going on about all these fixtures, IPL and franchise, and for goodness sake, Australia hasn't played a test match since the end of the Ashes series. Everyone else is playing a few. Okay, we're going to be playing a lot more. But, you know, let's squeeze a few of these ICC events out. Of course, play the big ones, but we play the most meaningless 50-over cricket, India and England recently. God almighty, what was India doing? They were picking blokes that wouldn't bowl a hoop downhill in grade cricket. That bloke who went for 97 in 10 overs at Lords the other day. My God, they were bowling pies. 82 off the last five overs in England's innings. Yes, they batted well and all of that. Anyway, I just think there's a few things they can sort out. I don't like the pink ball, but I'm sure the event will be a huge success.
1: It's about getting the eyeballs on it and the TV, having it played late in the evening, when people are home from work and it's not school holidays and it's football season. Chari, what about this idea of playing an England-Australia test match in India? We're already seeing the Big Bash opener being shifted to Chennai. Would there be interest, do you think, for people to watch a neutral test?
2: Well, just before that, for starters, I'm all for evolution in sport. And I go with all the changes. But I have to admit, the 150th, it's all about the tradition of the game, the legacy, the heritage of the game. And that is one test match that really should have been played during the day, regardless of commercial concerns. So, because a ping pong test match is just, you know, it's almost dangerous, really. It could end in 2.5 days. Who knows what the conditions are, even though you mentioned that the pitch might be a lot flatter. But yeah,
1: it's very different, isn't it, to hosting at Adelaide Oval, where the ground is specifically curated for pink ball. There hasn't really been a men's one at the MCG.
2: Yeah, true. So yeah, back to cricket in India. I think this has also been a result of the Indian Prime Minister's visit to Australia recently. And there's been a lot of trade talk and cricket talk. And I know that Australia does want to increase its presence in India. And this might be one of the ways. So I understand the larger perspective. But, you know, a lot of sports watching, there are two aspects to it. One is the spectacle of it all. So if you have an Olympics happening somewhere, people, you know, come in large numbers because it's a huge spectacle. Not a one-off test match. It's very difficult, even though one might hype it a bit, to make that a spectacle for the local population. The second thing, of course, is I can't speak for all fans of cricket in India, but there does seem to be a very large number that really watches the stars, the local stars, the home stars. And in the absence of those stars, I wonder if they're really going to flock to the ground to see two teams from other nations playing, even if it's a test match and even the BBL match, because they wouldn't have anyone to really know that well, except a few of the Australians who, of course, are on top of the game. So I don't think it's a fabulous idea, not yet. I'll be happy to be proven wrong. And if it's, I suppose there's so many people in India anyway that, you know, they'll probably attend in largest numbers. And the last thing is that often it's a diaspora game. And if India were to play somewhere else in a nation where, say, India, England playing in Australia, you might suddenly find that the ground is pretty full because there's so many Indians everywhere. And so too, of course, India, Australia and England. But Australia, England in India, I don't think have such large numbers of Australians and English people in India who would love to attend as the diaspora. So there's a bit of a question mark right now, but I'm all for experimentation. And you know, if it can be staged, it's also going to be expensive, mind you, coming all the way for one match and going back. But I'm sure the current cricket commerce can afford that. So good for them. I hope they do well.
1: Again, I feel, where in the calendar are you fitting in an extra one-off test match? And certainly if it was part of an Ashes series, I think there would be an outcry from whichever home nation was due to be hosting the rest of the series that you're losing one test match to a neutral venue. But Todd Greenberg certainly didn't discount it, did he? Said they are open to consideration. So it sounds like it's something that has been muted behind the scenes, but we will see. Well, that is it for this week's Stump. So my thanks to Chari Sharma and Jim Maxwell and to all of you for listening. And we'll see you next time. Until then, take care. Bye-bye.
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0: Some invitations are just too good to refuse, like conversations in the kitchen with our most prominent politicians. 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
3: Today we're going back to one of the most famous moments in Olympic history, when Nadia Comăneci became the first gymnast to achieve a perfect 10. She spoke to Madeline Morris.
4: It's 1976. The Olympics are taking place in Montreal, Canada, and a young gymnast from Romania is about to make Olympic history.
5: Everybody was surprised to see a 14-year-old being able to do the level of gymnastics that I did. But even I didn't know that I was extraordinary at that time.
4: Nadia Comăneci looks much younger than her 14 years, with her tiny frame and girlish ribbon in her hair. She's dazzled in her compulsory routines, including during a lively performance on the floor to a song by Harry Belafonte. But then she steps up to the uneven bars.
6: What I remember of this performance is dead silence and suddenly gasps around myself. How is it possible for fragments of second to perform so many different things with a human body?
4: The Bulgarian television commentator Vera Atkinson watched in amazement as the young gymnast flew between the bars, spinning, twisting and turning before landing perfectly still after a somersault dismount. The routine barely took 30 seconds, but Nadia Comăneci still remembers it clearly.
5: Bars were one of my favorite events, and I thought I did a good routine, even though I thought I'd done better in training. I think that the girl before me got a 9.9. So I thought I was going to get a 9.9, which was I was happy with my routine. I could have done better. That's what I thought. But I finished and I went down to the bench and getting ready for beam because I don't like to watch my score.
6: Everybody was asking themselves, would the judges dare doing something they have never done in the Olympic history? And then what we saw on the scoreboard was 1.00. There was a moment of brief silence, fragments of seconds. Yes, but this is in fact 10.
5: It became a big noise in the arena. I looked around. I didn't know what happened. I thought somebody did something at some event. So I looked around and one of my teammates made me a sign towards the scoreboard. I looked at that and I saw the 1.00 and I'm like, what's up with that? What is this? It's going to go to 9 or hopefully to something that makes a better score. And then one of my teammates said that I think it's a 10, but they can't make it a 10 because the scoreboard is not planned for that. They don't have enough space and lights.
6: Then people, assistants or producers, just running between commentary positions, asking each other, is it really the first 10 we see at Olympic Games? Are you sure? It was an incredible moment for everybody.
4: Nadia had achieved the impossible, a perfect score from all the judges. She instantly became a global superstar. It was a far cry from her provincial upbringing in communist Romania during the dictatorship of Nicolae Ceaușescu. Life in Romania was hard, but Nadia had enjoyed a happy childhood. She started gymnastics young.
5: You know, I was very active child, and I was destroying lots of pieces of furniture in the house. And my mom, she was looking for some place where I can spend my energy, and I was lucky that there was a gymnastic place in the place where I was born, and she thought that this would be a temporary place for me to spend the energy. So I liked it because I could do things there that I couldn't do at home.
4: She was quickly spotted by the coaches Bella and Marta Caroli and taken to their special gymnastics school. Under their tutelage, by the age of 9, she was already the youngest ever Romanian national champion.
5: I was gifted, but I don't think I was the most gifted kid in a team. I was very determined, you know, when people come to you and say, I bet you cannot do that. I say, I bet I can. When your coach asks you to do, you know, 3-4 repetition, and I always did one or two more. When you add up that and you put it in a bag, I guess that comes to a level that's probably higher than anybody else. So, you know, I always wanted to do more than I was asked to do.
4: What made you so determined?
5: I'm not sure. I was born with that, I guess.
4: It was this focus and determination that brought Nadia an incredible 6 more perfect 10s in Montreal, gaining 3 gold and a bronze medal in the process. Her photo was splashed on magazine covers around the world, and she won clutches of awards, including the prestigious BBC Sports Personality of the Year.
7: I might tell you, ladies and gentlemen, that this is the first time that Nadia has accepted an invitation to come to a foreign country, apart, that is, from competition. Her gymnastics, by the way, very much better than her English, but she is going to say a few words to us. Nadia?
8: Big breath.
9: I am very thankful to BBC and to my English friends. I wish you all a happy new year.
4: The warmest reception of all was back home in Romania. At the height of the Cold War, Nadia had bested the Soviet Union in a sport it had dominated for 2 decades. For the small communist country, she had become a national hero.
5: You know, 10,000 people at the airport. I didn't understand why. I've done the same thing I've done in training. I didn't understand what is the big deal. I was too young to understand. I just wanted to see my family and spend some time with them.
4: So daily life didn't change for you that much?
5: Not really. I mean, people were curious to know more about me, but people in the outside, international people, wanted to come and meet me, and kings and queens and presidents of states. But it's not like what happened here in the States, you know, win the Olympics and you go to Disneyland. You just, life was pretty much going back to work.
4: But there were more pressures for the young athlete. For a brief time, Nadia was moved from her hometown coaches to the National Gymnastics Center in Bucharest. She grew taller and put on weight. And living under intense scrutiny, for a time her sport suffered. But at the 1980 Olympics in Moscow, she made a triumphant comeback, winning 2 more gold medals and 2 silver. For Nadia, though, her most memorable Olympic moment is in Montreal.
5: It's probably being on a podium when the anthem is singing, and all my thoughts were going back to, I wonder who was watching that and how proud I was that together we've done such an unbelievable thing, which it was, I felt it, I mean, I knew there was a big deal, but I had no idea the magnitude of the history that I made with that moment.
4: Nadia retired from gymnastics in 1981 and defected from Romania 8 years later. She now lives in Oklahoma with her husband, the American Olympic gymnast Bart Connor, who himself scored a perfect 10 at the 1984 Games. She's still active in gymnastics and the Olympic movement. But for most people, including the commentator Vera Atkinson, Nadia Comăneci will always be remembered as the little girl who one day in Montreal did the impossible.
6: Perfection is achievable. This is what Nadia proved. And with this, her name will remain always written in the golden pages of the history of gymnastics.
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4: 15 years ago, as an amateur historian, I set out to record the stories of the world's oldest women Olympians. I was lucky to meet three extraordinary women, Joyce Cooper, Jean McDowell and Cissy Stewart, members of the celebrated British Olympic swimming team who competed at the Amsterdam Olympics of 1928. There were high hopes for swimming medals that year, and the British team had been training hard. Joyce Cooper grew up as the daughter of a wealthy tea planter in Sri Lanka.
5: We started in the sea, and then in 1925, we were staying in Eastbourne, and we went down to the local swimming bath, and I saw Vera Tanner swimming the crawl. It was quite new then. She'd been in our Olympic team in 24. And I thought, well, perhaps I'll do that. I joined the Mermaid Club and I got up to London. And next year I was in the European Championships.
4: Scottish-born Jean McDowell was first spotted swimming in the icy waters of North Berwick's open-air pool.
6: And it was McCracken who saw me swimming at North Berwick when we were down here on holiday.
7: And McCracken was your coach?
6: Yes, he was. He said to my father, if you give me that girl to train, I'll make her a world champion. Well, she didn't quite do.
4: For another Scotswoman, Cissy Stewart, being sporty ran in the family.
8: I watched my sister. She was a champion before me.
7: Yes.
8: Margaret Stewart, who was a beautiful swimmer. I wasn't. I was a powerful swimmer, but I wasn't a good-looking swimmer. But my sister was. She had a beautiful stroke. And then I started trying to do the same swimming length after length, you know. And that's how I got started.
4: Women's swimming had been an Olympic sport since 1912, when women had to cover up in woolen swimsuits which extended to the knee. By the 1920s, swimming costumes were smaller, but female swimmers had other problems, like finding a pool to swim in.
6: You see, in those days there was no mixed swimming in the corporation pools. It was ladies' days and men's days. Ladies had Saturday morning, Monday and Wednesday, which was hopeless for training because all the school kids were there and they didn't clear the pond for us, I may tell you.
8: I did my training when I was on at 9 o'clock. I used to go and swim at 8 o'clock in the morning, then go right to the shop. When I was training seriously, like when the games were coming off, I would go down twice a day, do about 30 lengths and come out. That's all I did. It was hard going.
4: When Cissy took part in the Olympic trials in Blackpool, the 50-yard pool came as a bit of a shock.
8: I'll never forget the size of the pool. I'd never seen anything like it in my life. I'd been swimming in a 22-yard pool. And I thought, oh, I have to swim to the very end.
4: At the 1928 Olympics, the swimmers were suddenly in the spotlight. The newsreels focused on their sleek and glamorous physiques. The American team included the young Johnny Weissmuller, future movie star, Tarzan to be. Then there was raven-haired Martha Neurelius, already a gold medalist with an aura of confidence.
8: She wasn't very friendly, I would say. I think she was, well, she was somebody different, somebody better than anybody else. Mm-hmm. She was a star, I would say, in these days.
7: And the other big star was Johnny Weissmuller.
8: And the other one, of course, was my boyfriend.
7: I don't know if I want to hear about this.
9: I do.
8: No. It was just everybody thought he was wonderful. He was very handsome, wasn't he, Jean?
9: Oh, yeah.
8: He used to come up to the competitors' box and sit and all the girls would be... having a good look at them.
4: Cissy was the first of the three to put up a strong performance. In the 400 metres freestyle, she was pitted against Martha Neurelius.
8: And it was hard going because each heat I swam in, I was always against Neurelius. However, I managed to get through. I got through to the final and I got fourth in the final. So I seemed to be quite pleased with that, so that was all that mattered.
4: But there was more success to come. Joyce Cooper took to the pool for the 100 metres backstroke final, A reporter for The Times was poolside.
9: 16-year-old Mademoiselle Braun of Holland was the eventual winner, but Miss King and Miss Cooper of the British team followed her closely all the way. By their united efforts, they beat off the challenge of the United States, gaining second and third places for Britain.
4: It was the swim that made Joyce a star, and the Swimming Times celebrated her achievement in verse.
10: Joyce of the Mermaids hath neither brawn nor beef. Joyce swims with courage and grace beyond belief. Joyce, nothing loath in the spirit of the oath, had a stab at back and free, and won a place in both.
4: But with success came drama. In the 100 metres freestyle final, Joyce and Jean went head to head. But this was the era before photo finishes or slow motion replays, and there was controversy. Both swimmers appeared to touch the finishing wall at exactly the same time.
7: And I read that in fact, two of the judges thought that you had touched before Joyce.
6: Yes, I wondered if you were going to say that, and yes. I wasn't going to say anything about it, because Joyce is a great friend of mine. But I saw Joyce touch after I finished.
5: Jean had hard luck, really hard luck, because, I mean, she really was. I mean, she and I had a lot of very good races. Mm.
6: But Joyce Cooper's coach was dancing about on the bank saying, "You were third, Joyce, you were third." Whether he knew she was or not, I don't know.
9: There was great difficulty amongst the judges in deciding who got the touch. But in the end, it was Miss Joyce Cooper who was awarded third place, and she was thus twice the cause of the Union Jack being hoisted to the mast.
4: This wasn't to be the last of Jean McDowell's disappointments at the 28 Olympics. The final four for the 100 metres relay had yet to be decided. On paper, Jean was easily one of the strongest swimmers, but the British team insisted on organising a swim-off.
6: You'll not believe this. I swam, and somebody who was on my path sank himself down underneath me and came up on top of me when I was swimming. And, of course, I swam badly, and they put Sissy Stewart in my place.
8: But it really should have been Jean. I don't know, she couldn't have been at her best that day.
4: In the final, the British relay team, including Joyce and Sissy, picked up silver medals. Despite all her training in those cold coastal pools, Jean lost out and came home with nothing.
6: Well, these things that happened at the Olympic Games disappointed me certainly. Mm. So I felt I had a bad game. What was losing my third place and losing my place in the team.
7: Oh, gosh, that must have been hard.
6: I felt I had a bad game. What was losing my third place and losing my place in the team.
7: Oh, gosh, that must have been hard.
6: I got over it.
4: Following their Olympic success, there were bronze medals for Sissy and Jean in the 1930 British Empire Games and four gold medals for Joyce. But as they told us 70 years after the event, it was the Amsterdam Olympics of 1928 that was the highlight.
8: It was really quite something to get to the Olympic Games and day, wasn't it, Jean?
6: Oh, yes. Afterwards, you were known as an Olympic swimmer.
8: Yeah, that is I suppose, as far as you can go. Seeing all these great swimmers and being a kind of fellowship with them, that was a good feeling to me. I always think about that great feeling. To me, it was really tremendous.
11: Sissy Stewart ending that report by Anita Tedder. That edition of Sporting Witness was a Whistledown production for BBC World Service. 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
4: The Brisbane Broncos had a stunning upset in some ways over Penrith on Thursday night, 14-12. But it was a Broncos side back to about full strength. And they, well, the second half, they kind of dominated. And I'm sure much of a relief for the playing group and coach Michael Maguire after eight straight defeats. And the coach is on the line. Madge, how are you going?
5: Good, Andrew. Thanks for having me on, mate.
4: No, always a pleasure, mate. How did that change the mood on the flight back for everybody?
5: It definitely put a smile on everyone's face, mate. It's been a torrid old 2 months, but, real credit to the players and the staff. You know, they've just dug in and found their way to that performance. And, you know, obviously we had, basically the cavalry coming back, which was everyone on the park. So it was great to get a good performance and plenty to go.
4: Yeah, I mean, you'd start talking about injuries and every other club or fan base will be crying me a river. Everyone goes through it. But to see the effort that this team put in against the top of the table side on Thursday night, which really set up that dominant second half and finally the try to Karapani to seal a very narrow victory. The effort was there, and I'm sure you wish you'd been there for every minute of the last 8 or 9 weeks, but that must have impressed you.
5: Yeah, Andrew, I've got to say, I've seen effort like that everywhere around the club, I guess, for the last 2 months. And for whatever reason, we just haven't been able to get into that winner's circle, whether that's, you know, players available or whatever it was. But it was real pleasing to obviously play against a very good team there on Thursday night, you know, who's leading the comp, and the boys go and perform the way they did. And they had to go to the depths of the second half and found the pressure and were able to get some success at the back end.
6: Madge, how does it go, mate? Does it get a little bit frustrating as a coach, I suppose, knowing just how much talent you got out there and how good you can actually play, but just can't get it right on you know, some weeks?
5: Yeah, Louis, it is. That's part of coaching, and I guess I see it for what it is. You know, I'm seeing the capabilities of all the players, and we've debuted more players than I ever have as a first grade coach this year. So it's when you've got some players that are probably thinking they probably weren't playing first grade, you know, as a part of, or major part of your team, then, you know, you're relying on players that, you know, haven't had that experience. And we basically got all our experience back there on Thursday night. And, you know, we've had guys out for 5 or 6 weeks in blocks. We've had a very disjointed sort of time. But the one thing for myself, I just knew that if I could get the team that I know that we have capable out on the field, then the performances will be there. And, you know, Thursday night was obviously one of them.
6: Madge, now I want you to take me on a little bit of a journey for yourself. How do you handle all this crazy media out there and what's, you know, being said about you and this beautiful club that you just won the grand final last year, and then now they've got, you know, talks about you trying that you're going to leave? That just blows my mind.
5: Yeah, mate. Louis, half of it's made up these days. I think I have to get my parachute. Michael might be there, and he knows about parachutes, you know, parachute me in and parachute me out and things like that. But, mate, they're things that are being said out wide, but the truth is what you really focus on is what's going on inside. And, mate, I've got a really good playing group. Mate, I love my staff. You know, and albeit we've gone through some tough periods, the club has just stayed focused on what we're trying to achieve. And I think, you know, that's the game, the modern game now. People like to have

0: all these varying opinions, and sometimes they're not true. But the way it is what it is, and you just got to stick solid with the players that you believe in. And I've got a lot of belief around this group, and I feel that they can do something over this next couple of months. And, you know, if we get it the right way, well, we're going to, you know, obviously show everyone what we're capable of.
1: Well, mate, I love what you're doing as a coach up there, so keep doing what you're doing. But now just a quick one. What's it like coaching, I suppose, the Brisbane Broncos compared to the other clubs that you coach? Because they're a one-team town, I suppose, yeah. It's a little bit different.
0: It is different. I mean, you know, they are very passionate up here. I mean, we actually had a fan day a week ago at one of the shopping malls, and I've got to say, I've never seen anything like it. I've never seen so many people jammed into a shopping mall. So moments like that makes you realise what rugby league means to a lot of people, and obviously Brisbane's a big part of, you know, what makes rugby league. And, yeah, the noise is loud and all that, but as I said before, you know, the real people, the people that matter the most are the players and the staff, and we can control what's going on, and I feel that's where the club's going.
2: The two things that have just taken my interest there. Louis, you describing the Brisbane Broncos as a beautiful club. I've never heard you refer to any team as beautiful before.
1: It's a very beautiful looking club.
2: And the other thing was a reference by you, Madge, to Mr. Carianis over here about parachuting. Yeah. What's doing there?
3: Well, maybe I can explain it, Madge. You want me to explain it?
0: You can go for it, mate.
3: So it's my reference where I think Madge is a premiership winning coach, right? A guy that you can parachute in. If you, and I probably use, have I used that word parachute in the past, Madge? I might have, where he can get you from 80 to 100% to win a comp. And I think he can be the first coach to win three comps at three different clubs. But for mine, the job is now done at Brisbane. So that's my discussion around that, Madge. So it's obviously no disrespect there, but I just think your skill set is
2: so basically to 1 year in and get out. That's what he would do to you.
3: Well, he's got the job done quicker than we all would have thought. But it's not and I'm trying to say it as a, it's not a negative. I think we associate it with a negative thought with coaches bouncing around, right? But it's not a negative, is the way I've been trying
2: sounds
3: to explain
2: like
3: it.
2: A bit of a negative.
3: Not really. Not really. First coach to win three comps at three different clubs.
1: And you got to throw in there, he won the was it the World Cup?
3: He won for New Zealand.
2: Pacific Championship for New Zealand by a record margin.
1: And then the Origin as well. So
3: League, so it's not a sledge. But,
2: well, at least your parachute's working, Michael. That's the good news.
3: So rent not buy is probably my advice.
0: get into him, boys. Yeah, it's all right, they are. It's all right, Michael. Mate, I'm a big boy, mate. Yeah, I can handle all that sort of stuff because the one thing I do know, mate, winning competitions and being with the players, there's nothing better. So I just keep chasing that, bud.
3: How different is, so you've obviously defended premierships before, right? Like, how different is this one, or how difficult has it been this year compared to what you did, I guess, at South or the other success that you've had?
0: Yeah, I mean, this season has been a really unusual season as a coach. Well, I mean, I've never had so many people in and out. Now, a lot of other teams are going through exactly the same thing. You know, the teams that I think ended up in the top four are probably floating around in a similar situation as ourselves. So it's quite amazing how each season is so different. But once you get your more senior players, experienced players, well, you can get a performance like we did last night. And would have we liked that, you know, a few months ago? Of course, at times. But you're travelling through a season on that journey, and, you know, we're at this moment in time where, you know, there's a lot of chatter around what we might be able to do. Well, you know, we can get together and keep reproducing that performance. There's no reasons why this group can't do something, what they've done before. So we'll chase that, you know, until, you know, as far as we can take it. And if that's to where we want to get to, this group's got a lot of belief about themselves.
3: We've heard you speak naturally that, you know, we're still in the finals, aren't we? We're still in the finals. Have you had to sell that belief to the players as well, or have you seen that in their eyes?
0: I've seen that in the players. That's the reason why I talk that way. You know, I react off the back of how my players are and my staff are and what I see going on around the organisation. I saw that in that performance. That's why I was so proud to be the coach, is that, you know, obviously it's a journey when you go through eight losses. No one wants to go through that. But what the players and the staff and the organisation have done, have really focused in on what we can control. And that's to me, what I saw on Thursday. And that's why it was nice to see a smile on everyone's faces, because we all know how much work we put into that. And now we've just got to keep capitalising on the stuff that they've put inside themselves.
2: We know what Reece Walsh produced at the end of last year. It's something that we rarely see, that high calibre at such a you know, pointy end of the season. He was magnificent on Thursday night. Yeah. What have you seen from him this year? Because you've got to mix in the injury.

0: injuries that he's had as well. How do you rate his year backing up from the Magic of last year?
1: Yeah, I think Reece, you'd probably say it has been a bit of a mixed bag, but that's been part of the season. Like he was out for 6 weeks with a fractured face. Yeah, you've got to come back from that. And, you know, everyone expects that he's got this unbelievable high standard, which you saw the other night. But the players complement each other. You know, and I think, you know, when everyone's playing well, then Reece can produce that type of performance. And, you know, it takes everyone to be able to do their roles for Reece to be able to just do what he did.

0: that, and you sit back and, to be honest, I'm like a fan. I just watch it and go, mate, how good is that?
1: Well, I mean, we had reminders too through the night against Penrith of the majesty that is offered up by Adam Reynolds still from time to time. But then you see him limp. Are you holding your breath every time he makes a run or makes a tackle that he'll get up and move okay?
0: At times, yes. he's hanging in there. But, what he means to the players, and, he's such a great leader around that playing group, and he controls, he's a conductor. So, look, each week's, where we're getting him ready to go. And we're fortunately now we've got quite a lot of depth too. So, we've got Billy Walters coming back into the scene and, Hunty's there if we need to. So now all of a sudden I have this depth that if for whatever reason, and we went through it last year, in one game we lost Renault, Ezra Mam and Selwyn. And we're fortunate that everyone was fit at that time and they were able to jump back. We put Hunty and Billy Walters in. So they complement each other. So we're in a moment where we can capture this, then we'll see where it takes us.
1: We'll let you go on a tick. Can you give us an update on Corey Jensen? Amongst all the injuries, that I think is the most horrifying, blood clot to the lungs. Yeah. And I mean, we're talking life-threatening stuff with that with Corey, and we're told he won't be playing again this year. How is he physically, but also how's he dealing with it mentally?
0: Yeah, well, firstly, boys, we have definitely missed Corey. Like, he's like the rock, and he's been a real stalwart of the team for such a long period of time. So he's even another one that we talk about that's been out for quite some time that, as a starting front rower, you know exactly what you're going to get. So look, we're waiting, hopefully, for some good news, but we're probably crossing everything because there might be the other side, but where he won't be able to play. So we're in the midst of just working through where he's at, and the blood clots on the lungs. No one in the game has really had that, so no one really knows exactly what you can do with it. He's on some strong drugs for the blood thinner, so he can't play because of that. And until he gets off those, the warfarin, he won't be able to play. So, yeah, we're all hoping for Corey's sake that he'll be right and he can get back playing again because he's a big part of who we are.
1: And just a few texts here directed to or about you. Jeff says he's hiking the Hayson Trail in South Australia and listening, as I do on all my long hikes, who heads go the Broncos. Paul from Wagga says, boy, sounds like MC wants Madge to coach the Blues next year. Well, you've probably still got your blue parachute, haven't you? Just in case.
0: I did have a good time there, boys.
1: And great success. Can you ask Madge of his experience of living in Queensland, in particular around origin time, and how fanatical Queensland get for it?
0: They're very fanatical, and I got absolutely hammered. So until I saw them win that game. So it's pretty quiet now.
1: All right. Michael, we appreciate your time. Great to see Brisbane playing like Brisbane on Thursday night, and let's hope it continues that way over the next couple of months. Thanks for joining us.
0: Good on you, boys. Thanks for having me on.

0: enjoy the next Australian of the Year? Are they raising funds for those in need? Or building a brighter future? Conducting research? Or inspiring future astronauts? See them, hear them, nominate them at australianoftheyear.org.au.
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2: Hello, my name's Paul Culliver, and I want you to meet Zibian Fielding. He's from the small town of Mimili in the far north of South Australia on the APY lands. He's run, well, a lot. He's a graduate of the Indigenous Marathon Foundation. He's been running marathons since 2016. They include New York, Boston, Tokyo, as well as an ultra marathon he ran between Mimili and Indalkna on the APY lands. That's over 60 kilometres. That one was to raise money for dialysis on country in his own communities. Now, he's taking on an even bigger challenge. I asked him, what is it?
3: So the bike ride will be on from the 15th to the 21st, and we're going to try and do 700 kilometres within 7 days.
2: I'm just a mere mortal, Zibian, so you seem like some kind of god being able to do all these things. What drives you to want to push your body like that?
3: Mate, all to prove and showcase that to promote a healthy and an active lifestyle in across the APY lands, but also across the country to Indigenous Australians. And promote that to, you know, the young kids in the community to live active and healthy lifestyles, and using the marathon and the bike ride as a metaphor or a platform to showcase how strong and resilient you can be. You could travel to these places and you know, make the worthwhile out of them by staying fit and healthy. So yeah.
2: So when you come back from, say, the New York Marathon or the Boston Marathon, you go back to your communities, go back to Mimili, like, you know, what's that conversation you're having with your friends, with your family, for young ones there?
3: Yeah, so I'm a father, I'm a health worker, and I'm a community man. So I work in the health sector as a health practitioner. And so I practice it in the clinic every day, trying to promote, treat, and educate people around health. And when I have these one-on-one conversations with the kids, with the adults in the community as a part of doing their health checks, I try to promote the active and healthy lifestyle through the foods that we eat and ensuring that we, you know, just keep our bodies moving and whatnot. So having these, you know, one-on-one conversations with the kids is what drives me and what I'm very passionate about as health. Yeah.
2: And Do they respond to that? Do they, you know, the idea that you've travelled these thousands and thousands of kilometres away and yeah, run these huge distances, how do yeah, people relate to it?
3: Certainly. So we have these deadly fun run events that we hold once a school term. And the kids, we get the whole community involved, and they run a 3-4 kilometre track that we've designed in our hometown, and it's very heavily involved with the, you know, the health service such as Ngunnawal Health and the Indigenous Marathon Foundation, who we get these kids to participate. And the only way you can participate is you go to school, you behave, you do your workload, and then you find yourself running a deadly fun run event with the community and having a good time, topping everything off with a barbecue.
2: That's amazing. And you got to bring that message of health and fitness and all that sort of thing to the APY lands when you do this big cycle. So, what, you know, how have you plotted out the route? You know, what have you got ahead of you?
3: Yeah, so we've got a really busy 7 days of trying to get from, you know, through the terrains and the corrugated tracks, because we're not just riding on bitumen road. We'll be on the you know, some dirt, some creek beds and whatnot, and we're planned to do at least 120 to 200 kilometres over the 7 days, which is crazy. And as we tour around the communities, we'll stop off, we'll stop in the communities, talk to the kids, talk about health, nutrition, and try and complete some health checks in relation with the health clinics in the community.
2: Wow. Are you becoming a bit of a celebrity on the lands?
3: No, mate. I just want to showcase that, you know, Indigenous people can lead towards a healthy and active lifestyle, and creating these role models and putting yourself out there on these platforms and these pedestals, because you can't be what you can't see. So having young role models stepping up and taking control is what we need. So I'm just trying to trying to do what's good in my short period of lifetime, I guess. So,
2: God, how many tyres are you going to have to buy? How many tyres are you going to wear through on that trip?
3: Oh, mate, we'll try and play it out until we do get a flat, but we'll have plenty of repairs to have maintenance repairs and whatnot. So we'll be well and truly stocked and stored and looking forward to the adventure.
2: That's really great. Thanks so much, Zibian. Good to catch up.
3: Thank you.
2: That was Zibian Fielding, marathon runner from Mimalee in South Australia's far north in the APY lands, planning to take on a huge bike ride over 700 kilometres in April, all in the name of promoting healthy food and healthy lifestyles for the people in his community.

storage. It's the most pressing issue of our age. 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
2: Hi, this is Sporting Witness from the BBC World Service with me, Rachel Naylor. If you're a regular listener, you know why we're great. You can skip the next few seconds. But if you're new here, welcome. We're the podcast that brings sporting history to life by hearing from those who were there. Episodes are just 9 minutes long and they come out every Saturday. If that sounds like your thing, why not hit subscribe and turn your push notifications on so you never miss a thing. Today, I'm taking you back to the start of a trend that thousands of fans now do in stadiums around the world. So get ready to stand up and put your arms in the air and then sit down again. This is the story behind the Mexican Wave.
3: October 15, 1981. More than 47,000 fans of the Oakland A's say goodbye to an incredible season.
2: We're in California, in the USA, at the home stadium of the Oakland Athletics baseball team, known as the Oakland A's. It's the American League Championship Series playoffs against the New York Yankees.
4: And the fans, under the direction of Crazy George out here, having themselves a good evening and enjoying baseball, enjoying the Coliseum and not hurting anybody.
2: Crazy George Henderson is the Oakland A's cheerleader.
5: I pound my drum. I make funny faces. I threaten people. They roll their eyes. By the end of the game, if there's 25,000 people in an arena, I get 25,000 people cheering in unison.
2: But as the game progresses, it's not looking good for the Oakland A's. And Crazy George has used up everything in his cheer arsenal.
5: I already did like back and forth cheers across the ballpark. I had three cornered cheers going across the ballpark. I had the whole ballpark clapping in unison. But we needed something different. Now we're behind like a run. Oh, and I needed a big cheer.
2: But what? Crazy George knows just the thing. Of course he does. He's Crazy George. He's been working on a new cheer at high school rallies. And he's been waiting for this moment.
5: I knew in the back of my mind what this cheer does, how it adds energy to the stadium, how it connects the fans. It makes them part of the game. So when I thought about how critical this game was, I said, I have to try it.
2: But he knows that the key to it succeeding is a good position.
5: When you get in the outfield in baseball, you got the rowdy people. All the rich people sit behind home plate. They're more reserved. But you get out there with the cheap seats, that's where you have fans. So I'm sitting in the stands. I'm in this one section, and I knew it would work because it curved around the stadium so you can see the fans next to you when it's coming.
2: Next, he needs to get the crowd's attention. Remember, he knows the plan, but they don't.
5: Nobody in the arena or the football stadium knew what they were supposed to do except me. So I took three sections and I told them what I wanted. Probably half of them were rolling their eyes because they didn't know what was going to happen. I didn't even know if it would work in a big place like that because I only have my lung power. I got the first section to stand up in unison and sit down across the first section. Then I told the second section, when that section starts, you start. And then I told the third section, that's as far as my voice would carry. I told those three sections it will probably die because nobody's ever seen it and they're not watching me. There's a whole ballpark that are watching the baseball game. And I said, this is the secret now. I wanted those three sections to boo when it died.
2: Now all Crazy George needs is a break in play.
5: In baseball, there's a lot of, as we call it, dead time. It's not like soccer, it never stops. Baseball stops a lot, and then once in a while, you get all this action.
2: It's the fifth inning. The Oakland A's are about to bat. The groundwork's laid. There's a pause in play. It could have been a foul ball or an argument with an umpire's call. It doesn't matter. Crazy George doesn't remember. He and his three sections know what to do. Crazy George grabs his drum.
5: I point to one section, I say, now start. And they go.
2: The fans in the first section jump to their feet, their arms in the air. When they sit down, the next section takes to their feet and does the same. The wave travels to the fourth and fifth section.
5: It's going.
2: And then, as predicted,
5: it's dying.
2: Tapers off.
5: Start booing. Louder boo. That was pathetic. I'm want to be more rowdy, more booing. We got to get this going. So I pound the drum.

0: again, and I go...
1: The second wave travels further, but not quite round the whole stadium, as Crazy George hoped.
0: Now, the biggest boo you ever heard came out of this whole one side. That got the attention of everybody, and everybody sort of saw what I wanted.
1: Third time lucky?
0: It started on my side. It went down behind the home plate, but not just the bottom section. There's three tiers. All three tiers were doing it. It sweeps behind home plate. It goes down the first base side. Then it comes around to the outfield. It's like a locomotive. The people were screaming as they were standing up and sitting down. It came to our section. It was great.
2: Crescendo rising here. That's amazing. I've never seen anything like this.
0: And it hit my section. I forgot to tell my section that I wanted to keep it going. And they all just stood up in unison and applauded. Oh, my God. And it stopped. So now I'm screaming. I'm yelling. I'm threatening them. I'm saying, what are you doing? I want to keep it going. And so I started a fourth time.
2: All this is happening while nothing's going on in the field.
0: Then they kept it going. Whoa! It went right on by us, and it kept going and going about seven times around the ballpark until it got back to us, and there was some excitement on the field, and it killed the wave.
1: But who cares what was going on in the baseball game? All right, if you do, Oakland lost. But Crazy George has won. He's invented a new way to cheer, and it's called the wave.
0: I did it three separate times during the game. It was just an amazing thing to see.
2: Now the next question is just how inhibiting this will be, whatever it is.
0: 2 weeks later, Seattle started it. At University of Washington, at their football games, all these other colleges saw what they were doing, and it spread to all the universities around the country. I didn't know it was spreading at the time, but about a year later, I'm not even thinking about it. I see a broadcast of some football game, and somebody said, you know, it started in Washington. I said, no, what is that? Washington? Are you kidding?
1: Crazy George wasn't having that. Why should they take the credit? Fortunately for him, his game in Oakland was televised.
0: I have it on video, and I have 47,000 witnesses say they saw that wave on October 15th, 1981. After about 3 years, the United States was doing the wave everywhere in high schools. I mean, at football games, basketball games, soccer games.
1: Including, thanks to Crazy George, at the football matches in the 1984 Olympics in L.A.
0: All the Mexican fans came up from Mexico to watch the Olympics. They saw it. They took it back to Mexico. And it started spreading in all their venues of soccer. I didn't know they were doing it, but they're doing the wave everywhere.
1: And it was there, in Mexico, at the Football World Cup in 1986, that the wave went global.
0: At every venue, they did the wave. And it was televised around the world. And so every foreign country in the world outside of Mexico, whoa, what's this thing? And now everybody in the world start doing the wave. And what do they call it? The Mexican wave.
1: I was going to say, do you mind that we call it the Mexican wave?
0: I can't fight the whole world about that. But I'd prefer they call it the crazy wave. But they never win.
1: He's probably right. But that doesn't stop him enjoying seeing and leading them.
0: I'm going to do San Jose State, my school, till I'm 99. I figure I'll retire after that. And I'm only 82. Last five, I slowed up a little. And I can't do it, but heck, I can still get a whole stadium going. I have fun doing it. I have more fun than anybody else. In 10 years, 50 years, 1,000 years, there's still going to be people that will do the wave.
1: Crazy George Henderson was speaking to me, Rachel Naylor, for Sporting Witness from the BBC World Service, featuring commentary from the Oakland A's Bill King and Lon Simmons.

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4: Hi, you're listening to the Sporting Witness podcast from the BBC World Service with me, Vicky Vonkum. This is a story of a Dutch athlete who showed that being a housewife and mother was no obstacle to Olympic glory.
5: London 1948, the 14th Olympiad of the modern era. Physical perfection competing in international friendship.
4: Before the first race is even run, one athlete is dominating the headlines. Fanny Blankish-Koen. Sure, she's got a few world records, but what's got everyone talking is that she's married and a mother.
6: The papers were writing that maybe I could win nothing during the Olympics, and that makes me so angry because I was 30 years old, of course, and I had two children. I just was hoping to come in the final.
4: This is from an old interview Fanny gave to the BBC. She died in 2004, so I've been listening through the archives to bring you her story. Fanny began competing in 1935 and took part in her first Olympics in Berlin the following year, where she came fifth in both the high jump and the 100-metre relay. But with the Second World War scuppering the next two games, Fanny had a long wait to try for her first Olympic medal.
7: Did you manage to keep training during that time?
6: During the war, yes, 1941 and 1942, but after that was impossible because we had not enough food.
4: It wasn't just food rationing affecting Fanny's training. In 1940, she married sports coach Jan Blankers, and by 1946, they had two children.
6: The baby, my little daughter, is born in 46, and after that, I said, no, I don't do any sport more because I have two children now and it is over. But it was 3 months after she was born. We had our Europe Championships in Oslo, and my girl was 6 months old, and I went to Oslo, and I won the 80-meter hurdles and the relay. So I wanted to take part in the 48 too. I was training about twice a week, and on Sunday meeting.
4: Coming into the 1948 Olympics, Fanny was in the form of her life, with world records in the high jump, the long jump, hurdles and sprinting. But she and husband Jan, who was also her coach, decided it was best to focus her efforts on just four events. The 100-metre and 200-metre sprints, the 80-metre hurdles and the 100-metre relay.
6: I didn't like the high jump. I jumped, of course, but I was not so fond of it. And the long jump, I'm still sorry that I couldn't take part. But we had to qualify in the morning, and in the afternoon I had the final of the hurdles. So my husband said it's better to win one golden medal than two silver.
8: I proclaim open the Olympic Games of London, celebrating at the 14th Olympiad of the modern era.
4: King George VI opening the Olympics at Wembley Stadium. The 1948 Games were notable for several reasons. Not only were they the first in 12 years, they were the first to be televised, they were very, very rainy, and they were known as the Austerity Olympics because bombed-out post-war London had no money for new venues or athletes' accommodation. Competitors even had to wear their own clothes, and Fanny became famous for flying down the track in her homemade orange shorts. They called her the Flying Dutch Housewife. But not all the attention was positive. Fanny got letters telling her she should be doing the housework and not running around stadiums in shorts.
9: An English sports writer by the name of Jack Crump wrote about you before the Games in 1948. He said that you were a good athlete. You were, in fact, too old to win a gold medal, and you were aged 30 and had two children.
6: I was very angry about that article, and I said, I show him.
4: She sure did. Fanny's first final was the 100 metres, on a track made muddy by the rain. Racing alongside her was the late British sprinter Dorothy Manley.
1: I've always said that if I could have run away, I'm sure I would have done. Couldn't believe what was happening to me, but I was so nervous.
4: This is Dorothy talking to the BBC in 2012.
1: I got the best start I've ever had in my life in that race, and in fact, for the moment, I thought I'd got a flyer and I expected to be recalled.
10: Meaning you'd jumped the gun?
1: Yes, I thought for the moment I had, but obviously I hadn't because we realised the race was going on. I would never have beaten Fanny because she was a wonderful athlete, but I feel I might have been a little bit closer to her had I not been thinking about other things. I mean, nowadays they talk about being focused. Well, I was never focused, as they say, from here to there, you know. And in fact, going up the track, I also turned my head. And we've proved that that was so by seeing it on film since then.
4: Dorothy's head turn cost her, and she lost by 0.3 seconds. But there was no partying for winner Fanny.
6: Just like to enjoy, to go out in the evening, and my husband said, no, it is not allowed because you had to run tomorrow the hurdles. And I was very disappointed, but I had to go early to bed.
4: Despite the early night, the 80-metre hurdles didn't go smoothly. Fanny's chief opponent was Britain's Maureen Gardner. The pair finished almost simultaneously, but as they crossed the line, the British national anthem played. Fanny thought that meant she'd lost, but it was just because the King and Queen had entered the stadium. It was a photo finish and fans

0: Danny just pipped Maureen to the gold. But the pressure was starting to take its toll.
1: I had a breakdown. I liked to see my children, they were home, and everything was bad for me. And then I was crying and crying, and my husband said, if you don't want to run, you will be sorry afterwards, because you can do it easily. And I was speaking about the children, and so I was crying, and then it was over. And I won. It was not so difficult to win the 200 metres.
0: Three goals in the bag, one to go. Could she make it 4 out of 4?
2: Now, do you think that this put an extra strain on you for the 4 times 110 relay?
3: Oh, no, because it is not necessary to do it alone then. You are with four, you know. Uh-huh. That is much easier,
2: part of a team.
0: As the last runner, Fanny took over the baton in third place, some 5 metres behind the Australians and Canadians. She caught up with the leaders, crossing the line a tenth of a second before the Aussie. In fact, the only hairy moment had come before the race, when Fanny nearly missed the start. She'd been out shopping for a raincoat.
4: Amsterdam nog niet. Mevrouw Fanny Blankers-Koen, die in gezelschap reist van de bijna volledige...
0: The golden girl of the 1948 Olympics had a hero's return to Holland. Thousands came out to sing and cheer as she rode through the streets in a horse-drawn carriage.
3: I went through the town and there were so many people, and then I came home and it was impossible to go in my flat. I had to wait there, and the people were singing, and they gave me a bicycle and they gave me sweets and then I came on my flat. And there were so many flowers, I was perplexed. I couldn't understand that it was for me.
0: During her career, Fanny Blankers-Koen set 16 world records at 8 different events. Along with her Olympic golds, she won 5 European titles. In 1999, she was named Female Athlete of the Century by World Athletics. She died in 2004, aged 85. This episode of the Sporting Witness podcast was produced and presented by me, Vicky Farncombe, using BBC Archive.

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5: Hello and welcome to Sports World. I'm Russell Fuller and you're listening to the Arthur Ashe story, 40 years on from his Wimbledon victory here on the BBC World Service. An inspiration, a politician, a pioneer on and off court. Those are just some of the words used to describe Arthur Ashe, who became the first African-American to win the men's Wimbledon singles title against Jimmy Connors in 1975. It was one of the most iconic sporting moments of the 20th century, at a time of huge political and racial unrest. But Arthur Ashe was more than a champion.
6: Arthur was a speed reader, had a photographic memory, had an IQ off the charts.
7: Ashe at match point from the right-hand court. A backhand return from Connors is in, but it's an easy field for him. From Arthur Ashe, the first Negro to win the singles title here.
8: The Australians used to say he played Sydney with a bush. He'd go for broke, and if it went in, it went in. If it didn't, it didn't.
9: You know, I think he's the kind of person who would want to do whatever he can besides play tennis. What else can I do to help make a difference?
10: He just made, you know, everyone feel comfortable. He made me feel happy. He took his time. And those moments that can just make someone go left or right.
7: A marvelous performance by Arthur Ashe in my book.
11: They wanted him to win because, well, he had a cool, super cool look. The big fro, and I mean, I thought it was amazing.
12: If anybody is sort of an aficionado of the game, you could tell that the way I was playing is not the way I usually play. But I thought that was a way to play Jimmy Connors on grass.
6: I get a phone call at 4 a.m. in the morning, and Arthur is screaming on the phone. Mandela is walking out of Robben Island.
13: People listen to champions. They want to hear your voice.
8: He's an iconic figure in this world. His name is on the greatest stadium in the United States, and that's where it deserves to be. This man went through trials and tribulations in his life. He came out with flying colors.
5: This is Sports World. Some evocative memories there of Arthur Ashe winning three Grand Slam titles over the course of his career. He was the first black player to compete on the US Davis Cup team and was one of the founders of the Association of Tennis Professionals, the ATP, who still today run the men's tour. But he's as much remembered for his tennis as for his outspoken views on politics, apartheid, and his own fight against AIDS. In an article in the New York Times magazine in 1966, Ashe said, "I guess I'm just a sociological phenomenon." Over the next hour, we'll be discussing the life of Arthur with those who were closest to him, from his former agent Donald Dell to friends and on-court rivals Tom Ocker and Cliff Drysdale. Ashe clearly broke the colour barrier in the world of tennis years after first experiencing racism firsthand. Born in 1943 in Richmond, Virginia, Ashe was entered into a local tournament at the age of 12 by his coach, Dr. Robert Walter Johnson. Except he couldn't play because he was black.
14: I was refused permission to enter the Richmond City tournament at Bird Park, which is a white park. Disappointment in his face. I remember looking, even at age 12, that if left up to me, I would let you play, but the law is the law, and you cannot play. So I drive away from that with my coach, knowing that the only reason I could not play was because I was black.
9: There was a ruthlessness about that period as well. I mean, there were lynchings, there were beatings, there were killings, there were shootings. All these things happened. And families, parents try to be very protective of their kids, so they instill in them the notion not to fight back, to be passive, to take it. In fact, that's one of the things that helped Arthur and those who followed him to succeed to a large degree.
5: That's Doug Smith, a friend and a journalist for USA Today. Smith and Ashe's younger brother Johnny saw Arthur's tennis talent at an early age, but knew he faced obstacles to make it to the top.
15: It was very much an evident piece of our life, seeing colored-only signs for water fountains, for restrooms, at the bus station or wherever. Of course, the schools were segregated. We had our own playgrounds. But in a sense, because we had our own playgrounds, we have an Arthur Ashe. Arthur Ashe Jr., like I and a bunch of my cousins, were taught by our fathers, no matter what the cost, to look past that which is in your face and think about the future.
9: I kind of knew of him even before I met him. I played tennis for Hampton in Hampton, Virginia. We had a really good team, and the number one player was a guy named Billy Nielsen. And every summer, Arthur would come down from Richmond to play against him. And Billy used to beat him easily because he was much stronger. But telling me, you know, you're good enough to be number one, but that little Ash kid is going to kick your ass every time you play because he's sensational.
15: Tennis was known as a sissy sport. You know, we related to basketball and football, you know, the team sports. Arthur said to me, I want to be the Jackie Robinson of tennis. Jackie Robinson played college baseball at UCLA. He was one of the first African Americans to receive scholarship money. I want to break the color barrier in tennis. One day, I hope to be able to win our national tournament, Wimbledon, as the first Black American, or Negro, he would say. I never understood this at this time. You know, I was too young to understand it. But this is how far he had taken the dreams of his life.
16: On the right, Althea Gibson, the number one seed and the first Negress ever to get to the final at Wimbledon, playing Darlene Hard, her fellow American. And of course, they curtsy very correctly to the Royal Box where Her Majesty the Queen has just taken up her position.
5: Althea Gibson was the first to break the colour barrier. She triumphed at the French Open final to become the first African-American to win a Grand Slam, a fact that is not forgotten by the generation of today, including the 20-time Grand Slam champion, Serena Williams.
16: And that's it. Game, set and match to Miss Gibson.
10: You know, at the time, not only him, but Althea Gibson, I remember reading how she had to sleep in a car because they wouldn't let her sleep in the hotel. And yeah, a lot of people would have quit. I probably would have quit. I wouldn't have wanted to deal with all that negativity just because my skin is darker than someone else's.
5: While Gibson was breaking new ground, Ashe graduated from university before being called up by the U.S. Army for 2 years of military service. The prospect of being sent to the Vietnam War was very real, but only one brother was allowed to be in combat at the same time, and his younger brother Johnny volunteered in his place. Ashe continued to be a major player in the amateur game, making his first appearance for the US Davis Cup team, and then came the US Open of 1968. He was still an amateur, and his first Grand Slam victory against the Dutchman Tom Okker came at a time of huge civil unrest.
17: We'll be able to join hands and sing in the words of the old Negro spiritual, free at last, free at last, thank God Almighty, we are free at last.
18: This U.S. Open victory was sandwiched among Dr. King's assassination, Bobby Kennedy's assassination, President Johnson saying he wouldn't run for president, riots in the summer in Newark, L.A., the coming black boycott of the Mexico City Olympics. You didn't get 5 minutes to breathe.
19: The former imperial city of Hue was overrun by the communists during the Tet Offensive. Some of the bitterest fighting of the Vietnam War broke out.
20: Before the games, of course, there was a lot of talk about black power demonstrations, and this is when it happened, when those two went up for the victory celebration.
21: Tommy, can you tell us the significance of the black glove on the right hand and the black socks that you've been wearing?
22: The black glove represents black America and so does the black socks. So I'm proud to be a black man and all my people back home know that it's very significant.
5: Ashe's success soon led to calls for him to join the civil rights movement from, amongst others, the black sociologist Harry Edwards. He proposed that Ashe join an organized boycott that would result in the Black Power salute by U.S. Olympic sprinters John Carlos and Tommy Smith in the Mexico City Summer Games.
23: When I approached Arthur, I mean, here was a guy who was in this almost classically white sport, and I wanted him to come out and make a statement in support of the anti-apartheid movement and specifically the Olympic Project for Human Rights. Sentiments in that regard. And his response was, Harry, I support what you guys are trying to do. I understand what you're trying to do, but that's not my way. In other words, I can't come out and make a statement in that regard.
18: even though it was a monumental achievement for me.
0: Arthur Ashe, 15 days ago, won the national amateur title in Boston. Now he's trying to win the Open.
18: It was more significant in being an American than being a black American in 1968 when I won the U.S. Open, because no American, period, had won the male, the men's singles title at Forest Hills in 13 years. It was just a very good time for something positive to come out of the sports world. But I felt tremendous pressure to succeed that year, no question about it. I almost always beat Tom Ocker. And I was thinking that, look, let's not have the tables turned today. Sure enough, it almost did, because it went five sets. That day for me was a vindication for a couple of people. One, it was my coach, Dr. Johnson, who was also Althea Gibson's coach. But he was sitting up in the stands. And the vindication for the other was my father. I mean, I'm sure he thought about all the sacrifice, the money he spent, or tried to spend, which he really couldn't afford, in order to give one of his children the chance to do what I did. So vindication is what I think about.
1: When he stepped on that court and had the opportunity to be the first African-American male to win a major tournament, motivating factor. As a result of him winning that, he is now a champion, and people listen to champions. Motivating factor. Once you've reached the pinnacle of anything, they want to hear your voice. When it was over, of course, I showed some true emotions. I went to my room. I didn't let them see me cry, but I shed a tear or two, because my Vietnam experience, my brother, and what I knew it would mean to him as a person, being able to do the things that he wanted to make the contributions that he wanted to make.
5: That's Johnny Ashe, Arthur's brother. You're listening to Sports World on the BBC World Service, and I'm delighted to say we're now joined by Ashe's 1968 US Open final opponent, Tom Ocker, who's in the Netherlands, from Washington, D.C., by Arthur's agent, Donald Dell, and

0: about himself is fairly important, because he viewed himself now more as a citizen of the world or an international personality, not an African American. He felt he had played the circuit in 1975, been playing the pro circuit for nearly 10 years or more. He was 31 years old when he won the tournament, I think. And so that was long gone in his mind. He liked to think of himself as someone who was more international than an African American. And remember, too, he wasn't the first one. Althea Gibson had won Wimbledon as a woman player a few years earlier. She was a great friend of Arthur's. I think what was very interesting on the civil rights thing, I guess, was earlier than that. We were down in 68 down in Atlanta with Jesse Jackson and about 40 young aggressive blacks at Andy Young's home. And I was sitting there, and they were discussing how they should all be aggressive in the civil rights movement, very aggressive. And one of them, Jesse Jackson, who's a big outspoken leader, yelled at Arthur from the back and said, Arthur, said, Brother Ash, you got to be a lot more outspoken on civil rights. And Arthur turned to him in front of about 40 people and said, Jesse, you know, I don't do it with my mouth. I do it with my racket. That's the way I talk. And everybody sort of cheered and laughed because Jesse was a big outspoken guy. But let's take it to South Africa. In 1973, Arthur was the first to ever go to South Africa. Cliffy knows a lot about this, being South African, and how important that visit was. They had refused to give him a visa for 3 years because he had one press conference. Arthur said, I'd like to drop a hydrogen bomb on Johannesburg. Well, as you can imagine, that didn't go over very well with the ministers of sport and the South African government. And so I flew down there. Arthur kept wanting to go. I flew down there about a month earlier and went to Pretoria and dealt with a minister of sport named Frevoet was his name. And he said, look, I said, I'm here because I really want to see if Arthur can get a visa on what would be the terms. He said, we'll give him a visa on one simple condition, that he can go anywhere he wants, Soweto, Robben's Island, anywhere, Johannesburg, Pretoria, Cape Town, anywhere he wants to go, give clinics, do whatever he wants, as long as he doesn't talk about politics and apartheid. He can talk about tennis, sports, America, the economy, anything he wants, but do not criticize or discuss apartheid. So I called Arthur in New York, and I thought, he'll never accept that. And to my shock, he said, no, I want to go. I will honor that. And I said, well, Arthur, when you go, everybody who's black in South Africa, the leaders, Winnie Mandela and a few others, are going to be very unhappy if that gets out, because they're going to ask you in every press conference, and you're going to duck any political questions. He did go, and that's what he did do. He ducked the politics the questions. He was severely criticized by many of the blacks in South Africa. He played Jimmy Connors in the finals of that championship and lost in four sets.
1: I'd like to congratulate Jimmy Connors on winning the South African championships for the second year in succession. Ladies and gentlemen, on behalf of all of us, I would like to congratulate Arthur Ashe not only on the fine exhibitions of tennis he's given us all week, but also on his outstanding sense of sportsmanship. You are a very fantastic sporting crowd. I think you're very fair. You cheered for both sides. And although I feel like a bridesmaid, more than one sense. I'm still single. As a foreigner, someone who's not South African, but who takes a great deal of interest in the place, I think there's a vast potential for good here, as is demonstrated here today and last year when I was here the last time. Repeated trips by the sportsmen, including us tennis players and other teams of the world, can go a long way toward normalizing relations between South Africa and the rest of the world. So I look forward to seeing you all next year. Thank you very much.
0: When he was flying back to New York, I had two writers on the plane with us who were quite good writers, Richard Evans and the fellow from Sports Illustrated, and those two guys wrote all of his speech and comments when he got off the plane at JFK. There were about 400 reporters,

0: Arthur really blasted the country and the social system known as apartheid. But he didn't do it in South Africa. He did it the day he got back. And then from that day forward, he was, as you asked, a very outspoken critic whenever he talked about South Africa. And there's no question in my mind that going there and seeing it and experiencing what it was made him more outspoken and more determined to try to lead the cause to get that changed.
1: Do you think he regretted making the trip, Donald?
0: No, I think he loved it because he went back a year later on a second trip to South Africa, and then he went to Robben Island and he visited a young fellow named Mandela, Nelson Mandela, and he sat in Mandela's jail cell and talked. About 5 years later, I get a phone call at 4 a.m. in the morning at my home, and Arthur is screaming on the phone, turn on CBS, turn on CBS. I said, Arthur, it's 4 o'clock in the morning. He said, you don't understand. Mandela is walking out of Robben's Island.
2: And now it looks as if Mr. Mandela is going to walk out of the gate, not come in a vehicle as we first thought. The crowd is just catching a sight of this figure now. Yes, he's alongside Winnie Mandela, both of them raising their arms in the air. Many in the crowd can see them. And now Mr. Mandela walks through the gate. He's a free man out of this moment.
0: Mandela flew to New York a week or so later. They asked him who he wanted to see, among others, and one of the things he responded was, I'd like to see Brother Ash. And Arthur went and met with Nelson on Ted Koppel's show in the green room there. They met for about an hour before Mandela went on Koppel's television nightly show on ABC, and it was quite a reunion. And so I think Arthur felt that he had accomplished a lot by going, seeing it, observing it, and then becoming a very outspoken critic of the system.
1: Cliff, what are your memories? Because clearly many people thought at that time that if you did go and play sport in South Africa, it was giving legitimacy to the apartheid regime.
3: Right, but I want to underscore what Donald just said, because I think Arthur did it knowing full well the kind of reaction that he would get, A, from the blacks in South Africa, which, as Donald points out, was somewhat negative. But I think that he was looking at the bigger picture, and I really feel like he felt he was doing the whole system of apartheid serious damage by being there, by being so upfront. It's not like he only went there that one or two. He went there numerous times. He also got involved with what was called the Black Tennis Foundation with an old buddy of mine, Owen Williams. I mean, they built a couple of hundred tennis courts in the black areas of South Africa at that time in order to encourage black participation in tennis as well. He was more engaged in South Africa than just playing tennis there a few times. And I think he did it on purpose. I think he realized that if you got into the psyche of people who were in a situation of apartheid, which the whole rest of the world was realizing at that time, that it was untenable. And I think he thought that he was helping it in the big picture, and I believe he was.
1: Tom, you won the doubles, didn't you, in the South African Open alongside Arthur in 1973. What are your memories of the reception he received?
4: No, I thought it was very, very positive. As Donald knows, Arthur signed a clothing deal with Catalina Martin, and Catalina Martin made colored clothes. We went to South Africa, and first time we could show it to the public was in the doubles together. And we decided to only take off our tracksuit top after the third game, changing ends. And we were wearing shirts, bright white and red stripes. And we took them off, and the crowd had never seen anything like it. It was a full Ellis Park in Johannesburg, and they went crazy. The crowd cheered and clapped, and they thought it was fantastic. And we happened to win that tournament. Arthur and I in the doubles, we beat Hewitt and McMillan, who were favorites, and they won most of the doubles all over the world. So it was a very special event for me.
1: That was Ash's former doubles partner, Tom Ocker, reflecting on the South African Open. After winning the US Open, Ash went on to win the Australian Open. But for him, the dream, the long-term goal, was always to win Wimbledon. On the 5th of July, on the weekend of American Independence Day, Ash's biggest moment arrived. The 1975 Wimbledon final against the brash and outspoken Jimmy Connors, who'd won all three of their previous matches, captured the attention of millions for the narrative as well as for the sport.
5: Well, I'm looking forward to today. It's something I've been preparing for, in a sense, all my life, but this year in particular.

0: particular. And now that you're there, one has a feeling that I should be here. And before the match starts, I'm not as nervous as I thought I was going to be. But that really doesn't bother me too much. I think it should be a pretty good match. I think he'll probably have his hands full.
1: Well, here they are.
2: It was mind games to him. You know, he wasn't the best athlete, he wasn't the best mover, he had a great serve, but how he just approached that final in such a serene way that I think it even caught Jimmy by surprise. There was a very strange atmosphere that day.
3: That was the former French Open champion, now broadcaster, Sue Barker. By the time Ash led Connors out through the famous green panel doors on centre court in his USA Davis Cup tracksuit, the tension in their strained relationship was at its peak. Controversy swirled. They were involved in a libel suit, which Connors had filed to demand millions of dollars in damages for Ash's description of Connors as seemingly unpatriotic for repeatedly refusing to play for the United States Davis Cup team. It was dropped after Wimbledon. Ash's brother Johnny, USA Today journalist Doug Smith, and the three-time Wimbledon champion John McEnroe noticed very quickly how Ash got the upper hand.
4: The first really vivid memory I had of Arthur was him sort of dismantling Connors. They wanted him to win because he had a cool, super cool look. The big row, and I mean, I thought it was amazing, but, you know, there was a groundswell of support in a way because of the person he was playing.
5: I mean, he was a really long shot because Connors was at his peak, but Arthur found a way to prevail.
6: I went through the emotions because he and I had talked about having to play Jimmy Connors.
7: Love, 15.
6: I asked him a couple of times, Arthur, why is it so hard for you to beat Jimmy Connors? And he was saying, you know, his return of serve, his court coverage, and he has a ability to get inside your head with the way he plays and what have you. And I said to Arthur, please.
7: 15.
6: Nobody gets into your head. Hang in there, you can do this. And he says, I know it. I can do it. I'm going to do it.
4: He was lucky in the way that people disliked probably Connors so much, in a way, because he was so brash and in your face and good, which, you know, people didn't like.
3: Ash broke his opponent's serve early in the first set. The pressure on Connors began to show, and he caused derision in the crowd as he angrily threw his towel under the umpire's chair and released a chain of expletives. Ash took the first set 6-1 in just 19 minutes. He was taking control as friend and 1972 Wimbledon champion Stan Smith, Sue Barker, and the 18-time Grand Slam singles champion Martina Navratilova described.
8: You could just see how important it was, but how emotional it was. At the same time, he was so calm, cool as a cucumber.
2: Being Arthur, he was going to go for something completely different and went to this meditation, which no one had really ever considered before. Everyone was watching this final going, what is he doing?
9: And Jimmy is reading the letter from his mother and his grandmother, and he's tucked that letter inside his sock for luck. It's Ash serving, two breaks of serve, 4-1 first set.
10: He thought his way through the match, knowing that if he could slice the ball with a serve and get Jimmy off the court, reaching with his backhand, that he could open up the court and go to the opposite side. And he played sort of soft shots and varied his game, which was effective against Jimmy.
4: It turned out to be very cerebral, very brilliant at the time to sort of give Connor sort of off-speed pitches and different looks and all this type of attack instead of the way Arthur usually played, which he was sort of known as like a pretty big hitter.
10: And so it was a mesmerizing match to see him go through a totally different game plan for Jimmy than he'd done the rest of his career, pretty much. Jimmy got frustrated because he wasn't expecting it either, which obviously made it even more effective.
3: Ash secured the second set, 6-1, almost as quickly. Tension mounted in the third set, though, as Connors found his rhythm to recover from 1-3 to take it 7-5. His friend and Wimbledon semi-finalist, Ilie Nastasi, watched anxiously from the players' stand. The fourth set brought more joy for Ash, as his brother Johnny, Chris Evert, another 18-time Grand Slam champion, and Fred Perry, the winner of 8, now explain.
1: 40-15.
11: Connors can't go further back. Ash at match point from the right-hand court. A backhand return from Connors is in, but it's an easy finish from Arthur Ashe. And there it is. The first Negro to win the singles title here. And Arthur Ashe goes to the umpire George Armstrong. The photographers begin to take up their situations around the umpire's chair. But Arthur Ashe has become the first Negro in the men's division to win the singles title here. The scoreline 3-1 in sets. A marvellous performance by Arthur Ashe in my book. A gritty attempt to come back in the game by the defending title holder, Jimmy Connors. But there it is.
6: He didn't stretch that arm out there and bow his head. He just went, okay, saying, hey, I did it. And when you think about it, that was the end of the emotion. Okay? He didn't jump up and down and run all over the court and throw rackets and all that. That wasn't Arthur.
12: I was shocked when I heard about it because a pilot came on. It was that important that the pilot came on and made the announcement, Arthur Ashe just won Wimbledon, beating Jimmy Connors, and I was flabbergasted. You know, Arthur just played a very strategic, cerebral match.
0: If anybody is sort of an aficionado of the game, you could tell that the way I was playing is not the way I usually play, but I thought that was a way to play Jimmy Connors on grass.
13: But you'd work this out. Now, yesterday, quite rightly, you wouldn't tell me what you had written down, but you can tell us now, because I think...
14: I really can't tell you now. I have to play him again maybe one day, and I don't want him to go back and change his battle plan because he knows exactly what I'm going to do.
10: It was a popular win, I think, from the player's point of view, because Jimmy had kind of put himself, him against the world. It wasn't like he was a bad guy necessarily, but, you know, the players really would have liked to seen him be part of the whole development of the game.
15: Okay, just for me,
16: okay. Jimmy, some guys, when they lose, they don't like sitting in that chair too much, so thanks for coming.
15: No, it's a pleasure. Don't worry, it's okay.
16: How did that happen?
15: Can't win them all, I guess. I was up against a very hot Arthur Ashe, and he played like it. He played like it was the finals of Wimbledon. Unfortunately, maybe I let him get away with it a little bit too much.
17: Does it mean anything at all being the first colored man player to win the title here?
0: Oh, sure it does, yeah.
17: What does it mean to you? Could you explain?
0: Well, having grown up in a segregated environment in the South, I know what it's like to be stepped on. So I know what it's like also to see some black hero do well, you know, in the face of adversity.
16: One last question, Arthur. How's your form for the first dance at the ball tonight with the lady champion?
0: I've never danced with Billie Jean, but I look forward to it.
3: A reminder that you're listening to the stories of Tom Ocker, who played doubles with Arthur Ashe and was a regular player on tour. Also of Cliff Drysdale, former South African tennis player and close friend of Ashe's. And also, now I'm delighted to say, joining us from Washington, D.C., his former agent and U.S. Davis Cup captain, Donald Dell. So you've got the perfect position to reminisce about that 1975 final. I'm assuming you were in the player's box watching every single shot.
18: I was sitting in the player's box with my wife Carol, but I think the interesting part of that match occurred the night before, when Arthur wanted to go to dinner at the of all things at the Playboy Club, and Charlie Passerell, who roomed with Arthur and was our number one ranking player in 67, wanted to have dinner with Arthur and myself and Charlie. And I said, why do you want to go to the Playboy Club of all the places in London? He said, well, it's quiet. I can go in the back, get a booth. The food is really good. I'll play blackjack for a while, and then I'll go home early, and nobody will bother me. I said, that'd be fine, so we'll do that. So in the booth, Charlie and I and Arthur sat there, and we discussed how to play Connors. And really, that's when Arthur and Charlie, all of us, came up with the ideas have been reported many times since, I believe, where the style was to keep the ball soft on Connors' forehand side, if possible, to keep it short, like a drop shot, to lob him on his backhand side, he's a left-hander, and to come into net and be aggressive, particularly off his second serve, wherever possible. And so we had these four or five thoughts in mind that we discussed at some length. Arthur played blackjack for about 20 minutes. I managed Arthur for 23 years, and he was a lifelong friend. And so the next morning, I would go downstairs, and I happened to get there before he was.

0: going out to Wimbledon. I wrote the 4 or 5 points on a piece of paper, saying, just to remind him, I said, Arthur, here's what we talked about last night. Read this as you're driving out to Wimbledon in the car. To everybody's shock, that when Arthur came out to play the match on about the third game on the changeover, he pulled out this white piece of paper from his head cover, and he closed his eyes and started thinking. The commentators were saying he was meditating, and he was thinking about this and that. Well, actually, what he was doing was, for some reason, rereading the notes of what Charlie and I had talked with him about the night before that I'd written down. And he went on and did this for 3 or 4 changeovers, which caused a lot of consternation in the press because they couldn't figure out what he was doing. But I think that gave him a sense of confidence and a sense of organization and structure to how he wanted to play him, a strategy.
1: And if you spent the evening before the final,

0: Well, Arthur was not a big party goer. You know, we had about 100 people come for drinks and stuff, and then we had a quiet dinner with just four or five of his friends afterwards. He and I flew to Washington, and we sort of had a victory party out at my home. And his father and stepmother, and they spent the day with us at our home that next day, and that was very important to Arthur.
1: Tom, Cliff, it's a very famous date in tennis history now. Was it much commented on at the time? Was it significant in 1975 that a black man had finally won Wimbledon?
2: Well, I don't think that the black man won the Wimbledon. It was a big surprise that Arthur won Wimbledon and beat Connors, because Connors was far favorite, but as Donald and his friends changed his tactics, he happened to win. But it was a strange match. You know, I'd never seen Arthur play with so many slice shots and soft balls. And it was one of the few finals I watched live, and I was very impressed, and also at the end very happy that he won.
3: It was a big deal, Russell, because not only of the color of his skin, but the way that he played the game and everything that he represented. By that time, he was already famous. I mean, he'd been a top 10 player for a long time. Just a quick thought on Donald, who is a great, great agent and has been a mover and shaker in the tennis business. I did not realize that he was a genius in
2: strategy,
3: you know, tennis coaching.
0: You learn something new every day, don't you, Chrissy?
3: That's what I was thinking of.
1: Do you think he became a little bit more outspoken, Donald, after winning Wimbledon? That was his third Grand Slam title. What I mean by that is, did he feel more comfortable in his own skin, in his position in society, and did that give him a platform to perhaps speak out on wider social issues?
0: Well, I think he felt more self-confident in his role in the game. Cliff was the president of the ATP Tennis Association, and we were being sued at the time by Jimmy Connors. It was, as Cliff mentioned, a big shock and a big upset, because it was Arthur, and he deliberately wore his Davis Cup jacket out there on the court, which was blue and red, and had USA across the front of it, because Connors wouldn't play Davis Cup, and we were right in the middle of discovery in that lawsuit, and Arthur followed Cliffy as the president of the ATP. It was sort of a little bit like Stan Wawrinka beating Djokovic in the French Open. Nobody really expected Arthur to win, and no one expected him to win 6-1 in four sets. I probably had 50 people over the next 2 months say where they were when they heard that Arthur had won Wimbledon. It was an historic occasion, both tennis-wise and, I think, socially in American culture.
1: Let's hear from the man himself. Here is Arthur Ashe with the BBC's Gerald Williams on the significance of lifting the trophy and whether he felt it was his destiny to win.
4: I really felt as though I was going to win. It was ever since I won WCT. Things just seemed to work out.
5: And would you say this is just because you're Arthur Ashe, or is it because you're black? And
4: I have no idea what the reason is, but just for some strange reason, it just seemed that I was destined to win this one.
5: So that's the first time, I would think, in 5 or 6 years when you and I have talked, when it's ever occurred to me to mention that you and I have slightly different coloured skin.
4: Yeah. Well,
5: in a way,
4: that's true. Yeah. Well, in the locker room, in the tennis tour, there are so many mixtures in there. I mean, there's a Japanese pair out in the center court now. One doesn't even think of religion or place of origin or colour in the locker room. It's only when you leave the grounds that you become aware of it.
5: And yet, Arthur, 10 years ago, when everybody first wrote about you, it was always because you were black.
4: Yes, well, that's no longer a novelty, because I've been around a while. I mean, you don't really see anybody writing about Yvonne Goolagong as an Aborigine anymore either, because it's no longer a novelty, it's just Yvonne.
5: But are you so modest that you can't see in any of this the fact that this is a great success for you? You have been operating under the most enormous pressures in a sort of whiter-than-white society.
4: That's only one of many adjectives used to describe the world, so to speak. It's not only white, it's affluent. I mean, it's very cosmopolitan, it's very international, socially, economically elitist, so to speak.
5: So who else at this moment of enormous triumph do you feel that you triumph for your race?
4: Oh yes, it's a tremendous boost. Us as blacks, people of colored skins around the world, they haven't gotten rid of the inferiority complex the past 500 years. Take another couple hundred years to get rid of it completely. Things like this help, because it further entrenches in the minds of kids, especially that we have heroes and we have people who can do what anybody else can do just as well.
1: That's Arthur Ashe after his Wimbledon victory. We're discussing the career and life of the

0: African-American tennis player who won 3 Grand Slam titles. The only other male player of African origin to win a Grand Slam trophy is Yannick Noah. Born in Cameroon, he moved to France, where he triumphed in front of his home crowd at the French Open of 1983. Now, he's described Ash as a warrior on court and that he appeared as if he were untouchable. Cliff Drysdale, you were in charge of the ATP and played against Ash on tour. What was he really like?
1: He had a very swashbuckling style of play. You know, I think people forget about that. Arthur threw caution to the winds on the tennis court, not off the tennis court. I hated playing against him because he hit a very flat ball. I felt totally at his mercy. We used to say hit and pray, you know, he would just go for it.
2: I didn't like to play him on fast courts, on grass or fast indoor courts, but on a slower court, I loved to play him. He had a winner or he didn't like long rallies. He served hard and volleyed and hit the returns very hard, so it was no fun to play him.
1: The Australians used to say he played Sydney or the bush. Sydney or the bush, which the Australian for, he'd go for broke, and if it went in, it went in. If it didn't, it didn't.
0: And understandable, I suppose, Tom, that Yannick Noah should think of Arthur Ashe as such a role model.
2: Yes, because I think it was 1969, we played four players. It was Marty Riesen, Arthur Ashe and Charlie Passerelle. We played called the African Grand Prix. And we played in several places in Africa along the coast. And we also played in the Cameroons, in Douala. We played at night. And Yannick Noah was the ball boy there. He was like maybe 10 years old. And Arthur, he started hitting balls. And Arthur gave him one of his rackets. So, and then later, many years later, he came up and won Paris and was a big player.
0: Ash's success has been cited as the catalyst for the careers of players like James Blake and both Serena and Venus Williams, among many others. Perhaps his crowning glory is the honour of having his name given to the main show court at the US Open at Flushing Meadows. It's a venue where Serena Williams has tasted huge success, 6 US Open singles titles, in fact. And she remembers meeting Ash as a child at one of the many training programs he'd set up for budding tennis players.
3: I was super young. He actually was doing a clinic. And that's something that I will never forget, was the opportunity to meet Arthur Ashe and to kind of know his legacy.
4: Serena Williams championship point. Oh, that's a good first serve, but it's returned by Radvanska. And still in the rally, the pole doing everything to force Williams to play this out, coming with the backhand slice. Then down the line, that's a winner. And Serena Williams collapses on her back.
3: He just made, you know, everyone feel comfortable. He made me feel happy. He took his time and introduced himself to me. And those moments that can just make someone go left or right. And yeah, I think it was a really unforgettable moment for me. He wanted to start something and a program, and I just so happened to be in the program, and it motivated me. Reading stories about how Arthur wasn't able to play when he was 12 motivated me, because I thought, wow, because of what he went through, because of what he did, I have an opportunity to play. I have an opportunity to be the best that I can be because of him.
0: It was in the late 1980s that Ash's life changed forever when he was diagnosed with HIV, which he contracted from a blood transfusion he'd received during heart surgery earlier in the decade. It had stayed secret for a number of years. The three gentlemen with us today, Tom Ocker, Cliff Drysdale and Donald Dell, all knew before the rest of the world that Arthur Ashe was suffering from HIV. It wasn't until the 9th of April 1992 that Ashe finally decided to tell the world.
5: I have known since the time of my brain operation in September 1988 that I have AIDS. Any admission of HIV infection at that time would have seriously, permanently, and my wife and I firmly believe, unnecessarily infringed upon our family's right to privacy.
6: Camera already knows that perfect strangers come up to Daddy on the street and say hi. Even though we've begun preparing camera for this news, beginning tonight, Arthur and I must teach her how to react to new, different, and sometimes cruel comments that have very little to do with her reality.
5: I have been an activist on many issues in the past. I will continue with those projects and will certainly get involved with the AIDS crisis.
0: Donald, am I right in thinking that

0: this is a public announcement that Arthur did not want to make at that stage?
1: No, it was a terrible situation for Arthur. A few of his friends, very few, I'd say 5 to 10, knew that he had AIDS. I was there the day the doctor diagnosed it at the hospital that he had AIDS. And Arthur asked all of us to please not tell anybody. So I spent 3 years of my life telling everybody he didn't have AIDS. Somehow a rumor got out, and he kept getting thinner and thinner. And you have to understand, because of the blood transfusion in a Harlem hospital on a second heart operation where he contracted the disease, nobody protected blood in the late 80s. No one knew what AIDS really was all about. So when he had this heart operation, of course, they have to change your blood several times. And the Harlem hospital that he went to did not protect the blood, and that's where he got AIDS from. But for 3 years, we told the world that he was just feeling bad, or no, he didn't have anything. And what had happened was a friend of his, Doug, who actually went to high school with Arthur in Richmond, was a writer for USA Today and called him up and said, our editors want me to announce tomorrow that you have AIDS. The great basketball player, Johnson, Magic Johnson, announced, 10 years ago he had HIV positive, but he wasn't in the fourth stage. He's never gotten to that stage. And with the new pills and the medicine and exercise, they can stall and pause and hold off AIDS. Well, Arthur didn't have that opportunity, because when they finally found that he had it, he was already in the fourth stage. And then it was only a matter of time as to how long he would live. And he knew that. And so he tried to really cherish the last few months. He announced that, you just heard, in April, and he died the following February. So he had about eight months after that announcement, and he spent most of his time trying to raise money for AIDS and being AIDS-caused-related things. And as he said, my life now is no longer my own, and he knew that, and that's one of the other reasons he didn't want to announce it.
0: Well, let's hear now from that journalist and lifelong friend of Ash, Doug Smith, who prompted Arthur to tell the world he had AIDS.
2: It was the first time that I'd seen him as angry as he was. He was really angry with me. And then he said, why did you come here? That is, come to his house. And I said, Arthur, because it's my job, and I didn't want anyone else doing my job. That's, for some reason, it seemed to have calmed him down. It seemed to have made him realize that, I was doing something that I felt I should do. But I watched him on TV as he gave that, and I saw him break down. It was just so difficult for me to even finish that story at that time. He gave me a phone call. He said, just want to check on you to make sure you're doing okay, make sure that you're not still concerned about this. Jeannie called, and she said, we love you. And, they were concerned about me, and obviously he's the one who's dying here. I was having a tough time, but he was a different person, different from most of us, to have that kind of strength and to be able to recognize he had to give me a hand getting through this. I am convinced, after watching what he did those 10 months, that we wouldn't have an Arthur Ashe Stadium. We wouldn't have Days of Grace, because he would not have been able to do that by the time he was debilitated by the disease.
0: Cliff, that's the remarkable thing, isn't it? When you hear a story like that and think that here's somebody who did not want that news shared with the wider public, but yet when it was, he made the most of an incredibly short period of time to do everything he could to promote awareness of the illness.
3: Russell, he struggled with this this decision. And Arthur talked about himself as being an activist. And I used to say to him for months, years before he made the announcement, people are going to understand. You are such a huge sporting figure now, not only, as Donald's already alluded to, in the USA, but worldwide, that when you come out and say, you have this, I understand about the stigma, Arthur, but you can really change things as an activist for the AIDS cause. And he used to mull it over, but I wish that he'd come out a little earlier, because I think he would have made an even bigger difference.
0: Donald, do you wanted to come in there?
1: Yeah, I just wanted to confirm what Cliffy said. As an afterthought, had he come out sooner and earlier, he could have been more helpful to the movement of fighting AIDS in America. but he was afraid he would lose all

0: rights of privacy. Once he had that announcement at HBO, I think he felt relieved, but I also think he regretted, as Cliffy's pointed out, that he didn't come out earlier.
1: I'd like to finish just by asking all of you how you remember Arthur Ashe and how you think the rest of the world should remember him. How about you start, Cliff?
2: I get teary-eyed talking about Arthur. It's hard for me to maintain composure because in the last couple of years of his life, we worked together in television, and as I said earlier in this hour, we were a family when we traveled together, and we played golf together, and we shared, you know, just like friends do. I wasn't near as close to Arthur as Donald is, because Donald was, as he said, a lifelong friend and agent. I think he was more friend than agent, to be honest. But look, he was just another guy to me and to our group and to our family. But in retrospect, he was a lot more than that. He's an iconic figure in this world. His name is on the greatest stadium in the United States, and that's where it deserves to be. This man went through trials and tribulations in his life. He came out with flying colors.
1: Tom?
3: Yeah, I remember Arthur as a fantastic player, so beautiful to watch, and a good friend. We traveled in Africa. We did a lot of traveling. He stayed in my house. I always remember when he opened the door in my house with my key. He hurt his thumb really badly, and I still see his face when it happened. But I also remember his great friendly smile, quiet smile, and I will always see that when I think of him.
1: And you have an art gallery, don't you, Tom? If you could depict Arthur, represent him on a piece of canvas, how would you do that?
3: Just his nice portrait with his friendly smile.
1: And Donald, what's your overriding memory? What should we all remember Arthur for?
0: Well, it's a tough question to answer because Arthur was my first client in 1970. He was on our winning Davis Cup team in 68 and 69 with Stan Smith and Bobby Lutz. In 40 years of representing athletes in various sports all over the world, from Stan Smith to Michael Jordan for 10 years and Patrick Ewing and all the rest of the great James Worthy, Phil Ford, a lot of the great basketball players, Boomer Esiason, and some of the football players, I've had an experience for many, many years with many athletes. None of them could compare to the intellect and the thoughtfulness of Arthur. Arthur was a speed reader, had a photographic memory, had an IQ off the charts, and he was just a spectacular person and human being who was always quiet, understated, self-spoken. But in his own actions, he was quite a leader, and you've really done a wonderful job in getting two of his best friends in Cliff and Tom, because they knew Arthur from a different point of view, as competitors, as travelers on the circuit. I knew him as a friend and an associate and a lifelong. I'm the guardian of his daughter. I was the executor of his will, so it became much more, as Cliffy pointed out, than a business relationship. It became a friendship. But I would say, in trying to say this nicely, of all the athletes I've ever experienced, he was the finest personality of integrity and thoughtfulness and intelligence and in communication. He could speak, he could write, and he could play. And he was something.
1: And so a special thanks to Donald Dell, Tom Ocker and Cliff Drysdale for their memories. You've been listening to this Sports World special celebrating Arthur Ashe 40 years on from his Wimbledon victory.
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6: With me is Tracy Holmes to talk about Sports Hall of Fame. And in today's show, you're speaking with Murray Rose and Pam Kilbourne. What do Murray Rose and Pam Kilbourne have in common, if anything?
7: That's a nice question. I've got to say right from the start that one of my favourite people of all time is Murray Rose. And he was very, very special. And I even get emotional thinking about Murray. He was such a remarkable man. He was so gentle. He was different. He was one of those kids who, I'll get myself together in a minute. He was one of those kids that grew up differently. He was sort of almost teased in a way. I think his nickname was Seaweed because his parents were hippies before it was trendy to be hippies. So he had a very healthy diet and they tried to give their young son, you know, this little tiny tanned kid with shock of blonde hair, the most healthy lifestyle that they could give him. And he used to swim at one of the harbour beaches. He was just different. And everything Murray did, he really saw the beauty in. And swimming for him was just, it was beautiful because it was almost peaceful. You're in the water, and when you're in the water, the sound of the world, the land, becomes muted. But you hear all these other sounds. You hear air bubbles in the water. You hear the sand washing under the waves. You hear different things. And he fell in love with that world. And he tried to add to that world. Every stroke he made, he tried to make beautifully to fit into that world. And then he, you know, became one of the great 1,500-metre swimmers with great rivalries and great people and incredible relationships outside the pool. He was beautiful, really. It went to America, went to university over there, worked over there, married a beautiful ballerina, you know, had a beautiful kid of their own. And again, you know, Murray wasn't so young, but he died too young. And one of those men that you really felt that you'd touched something very special when you met Murray Rose. And anybody that knew him and knew him by any degree, well or not so well, would say the same thing. He was just a wonderful human being.
6: What is it, though, that moves you most about him?
7: I think when I spoke to Murray, I was really... He really got into me and a lot of people that heard the interview.

0: he become involved in his sport?
1: I think growing up on the beach, and he had a little fishing boat, and something, there might be in the interview, I'm not sure, but I remember him telling some sort of a story where it was something might have fallen out of the boat, and the only way he could get it was to swim to it, but he didn't know if he could swim. And I think that was the start of it, whether his parents then put him in swimming lessons or taught him, or his own sort of self-realisation, I have to know how to work with this medium, the water. And I think, you know, Murray, there was no wastage of words. Everything was thoughtful. He thought about things. He looked at things. He appreciated things. Yeah, he was just very, he was totally unique. And I remember him telling the story of just before his Olympic race. And I've thought about this so often. He said his coach wrote him a letter. And it's that letter, actually, that won him the gold medal. And I asked him what was in the letter. And he said, no, that's very private. Maybe one day I'll show you. And I've often thought of phoning up his wife, Jodie, and saying, Jodie, you know, he said maybe one day he'd show me. He can't do that now, but would you consider showing me? Because I'd love to know what was in that letter that so touched him, because he was someone that had the ability to touch people. So what was it that his coach said to him that had that impact that he then had on so many other people?
0: So that was the coach's message to him. What was his message to you?
1: I don't think he had a particular message. I just think Murray Rose is the message. If anyone can approach life the way he did and to see the world the way he did and to find beauty in things and to find not just the beauty in things and it be irrelevant, but to see the beauty in something and then to say, okay, how can I be part of that without interrupting it, but in fact making it better? And I think that's really special. And if you can do that in life, you've had a good life. You've done something for humanity.
0: Well, let's listen to this very special interview now with Murray Rose and then Pam Kilbourne.
2: A rose by any other name would smell as sweet. And Murray Rose, the great Australian swimmer of the 50s and 60s, seems to embody that Shakespearean belief with his massive female fans worldwide and the incredible number of men in each nation who would dearly love to trade places with our Olympic hero. However, it was also said that every rose has a thorn. Murray Rose, welcome to Grandstand's Hall of Fame. Where do you hide your thorn?
3: Thank you for that marvellous introduction. I don't know how to respond. Oh, I've probably got many of them.
2: Many of them?
3: Yes.
2: Well, some of your competitors may consider that the art of sledging was perhaps your greatest thorn. Would you agree with that?
3: Well, I was, I think, in those days known for as a mental swimmer. And when I was starting to compete, which was really in the 50s, it was an era where there was a lot of experimentation going on, a lot of new ideas being thrown about, and one of them got into the area of psychology, which sort of intrigued me, and the whole concept of psyching oneself, psyching out other competitors, was fun. I mean, anything that made swimming, which is not the most exciting sport in the world for the swimmer, at least while he's training, you know, going up and down and looking at a line on the bottom of the pool can make you nuts after a while. So you have to bring into it as many games as you can, and that was really the basis of my approach to training.
2: So any of the other swimmers that tried psychology against you, you would actually appreciate and not be put off by it?
3: I think that's true. I mean, I think that was all part of the fun of it. And the idea of playing games, whether it was either in training or in competition, made the sport exciting.
2: Well, let's have a look here. In the Olympic arena, you won 4 gold medals, a silver, a bronze, 4 Commonwealth golds, and incredibly, there were 15 world records attributed to you. You always knew you were going to be a champion, didn't you?
3: I don't think I always knew. I always knew that I loved swimming, and it just was a natural progression that I moved along and started to swim in state championships and didn't win at first. I mean, the first state championship I went into, I didn't know how to do a racing dive because I trained in a pool where there wasn't any starting platform. So when I got into North Sydney and saw the blocks for the first time, took off, and dove down to the bottom of the pool just about. You know, people said I didn't know when I was going to come up. And by the time I came up, everybody else was long gone. But you learn from those types of mistakes. And I just really loved swimming. But I didn't always know where I was going with it. And I think it was only, maybe 1954 that I really started to set my sights on swimming in the 1956 Olympic Games.
2: Was it only swimming that possessed you? Or could you have gone on and been other things?
3: We'll never know. I enjoyed all sports. I competed in some, not brilliantly, and swimming seemed to be where I had a flair. I certainly had a feel for the water, and I think there are certain things that you come in with, that you're born with, and I think I had a natural feeling for the water, and an ability to get the most out of my swimming.
2: As we mentioned, your great moments were 1956 and 60. You were basically denied a part in the 1964 Australian team. Mm. Can you fill us in on that story?
3: Well, it's an old story, and it isn't as bad as it sounds from my perspective. But I didn't swim in the 1964 Olympic Games because I didn't come back to Australia to compete in the Australian Championships, which were held about 8 or 9 months before the Olympics. Now, what had happened in previous Olympics is that they had final selection trials, which were open to anybody. So what I was expecting to happen was that if I got into good shape and if I proved myself, that I would be able to enter those final selection trials for the 64 Olympic Games. So approaching the Tokyo Olympics, I swam in the U.S. National Championships and broke a world record in the 1500 meters and entered that as a time to qualify myself to swim in the final trials. That was rejected. So then I went up to Canada and swam in the Canadian National Championships and broke another world record and submitted that. And, of course, by now, the press were having a lot of fun with it. but that was also denied because this was an era where rules were very rigid. Some of them were made with some intelligent background and some were not. And I think there were many decisions that were made during this period that hurt not just swimming but Australian sports.
2: How bitter were you?
3: Well, I really wasn't. I was disappointed because I felt that I knew that I was swimming better than I ever had before, and I wanted to try to prove myself in the 64 Olympic Games and have the opportunity to win a gold medal in three successive Olympics. And there was a long time after that I dreamt about doing that because I knew that I could. Because when I was breaking the world records, I really hadn't completely tapered or rested, so I knew that I had a lot up my sleeve. But having said that, I had sort of rediscovered the fun of swimming in 64, and so I wasn't just swimming with the motive to win or to go to the Olympics or to earn a gold medal. I think when we begin in sport, that almost everybody begins with a passion or a love for what they're doing, which is really the right motive. And then slowly, sometimes other motives are introduced, which sometimes detract from your enjoyment of what you're doing, from your enjoyment of the sport. And what very often happens is that your times and your results suffer as a result. And a lot of athletes, I think, get out at that time in their career. Now, that was my story in 1960. But I was able to go on and rediscover the real joy of swimming, which is where I began, and that was where I was in 1964. So I was really swimming for myself, and if I didn't go to the Olympics, you know, it wasn't that big a deal. I went anyway as an announcer with NBC, Australia, US Network.
2: Did you ever consider swimming for the US? Because you had been living there for quite some time by then.
3: I never really did. I never felt myself to be anything but an Australian citizen. One of my teammates happened to be personal friends with Barry Goldwater at the time, who had a certain amount of power in U.S. politics. And he said, why don't we run through a citizenship for you and see if we can get you on the U.S. team, because the trials are coming up, you know, in about 3 or 4 weeks. And I said, oh, I don't know. He said, well, let me explore it. So he explored it. And he found out that indeed I could become a U.S. citizen, and they would allow, you know, they would be able to run that through. But then there were other problems, and I don't know what they were now, but I didn't have the correct residency requirements or something to be able to compete for the United States. That actually didn't appeal to me very much. I didn't want to do it that way. There was another idea that came up at the time that was actually presented by one of the coaches, which was fairly unique, which was to really go back to the origins of the Olympic Games and have me compete as an individual rather than for a country.
2: That's different.
3: And so we looked at that and tried to find out, and I think somebody submitted a petition to the IOC to see if I could possibly enter as an individual. And being a little bit unsophisticated in how things... I mean, athletes don't know what's going on. I mean, they really don't understand the politics and the administration of sports. And they're not that interested in it. At least I wasn't at that time. I am now. And what I discovered was that in order to enter the Olympic Games, you had to be entered by your National Olympic Committee, at that time the Australian Olympic Federation. And so that was the only way I could get there, and that didn't work. So we did explore a few options, but none of them seemed to work out too much, except for NBC.
2: If you entered as an individual, which flag would you have marched under?
3: Oh, no flag. That's
2: Tarzan.
3: The point of it.
2: The Tarzan flag.
3: Tracy, give me a break.
2: Now, part of the reason that you were in the States was you were interested in a movie career, and you starred in a couple of films. Did you ever play Tarzan, or were they not interested in blonde Tarzans?
3: No, I wasn't interested in Tarzan. I was a serious actor. Now, you're trying to make
2: so
3: light
2: was Tarzan.
3: Of this. Oh, I don't know. I knew Johnny Weissel. Well, he wasn't serious about anything. Actually, the reason I went to the United States was to go to university and have a free education via an athletic scholarship. While I was in university, I discovered that I quite enjoyed acting and worked in a number of productions, eventually won the National Collegiate Players Best Actor Award for 1962. And I said, this is a lot of fun. Maybe I should try to earn a dollar at it. And so I went out and worked for a number of years as an actor, mostly in television. I did some stage and a couple of feature films. But I found that I really wasn't getting the type of parts that I thought I wanted to do, I thought that I could do. And I realized that if I was going to be a serious actor, that I needed to go back to my acting roots and study hard and pay my dues and maybe go and live in London or somewhere else in the world, maybe New York. And I wasn't willing to pay the price. And so I decided that what I really wanted to do was perhaps to go into marketing of some type. And that was the direction that I set off on and really have been in that field ever since. And now I've come back to Australia, continue to work in sports marketing.
2: Well, your move back home has only been recent. Why?
3: Well, essentially because I love Australia. I love Sydney. I obviously grew up here. And I've always felt that there's been something missing in my life. Obviously, I have found a lot of good things in the United States, and I've enjoyed living in Los Angeles, but there was still always something missing. And I have come back to Australia almost every year since I've been away, and in some cases I've stayed here for quite a long period of time. And over the last few years, I've noticed that every time I go back

0: stress that I became a little bit depressed for a while. And I really missed my friends and the lifestyle and the people of Australia. And my wife, who is an American, a principal ballerina with the Joffrey Ballet, now retired, has come down here with me now 6 times, and she felt the same way. And then we had a child who's now 3 and a half, and all of this together added up to the fact that where we really want to be, all of us, is back in Australia. So we just had to wait for the right window to make that happen, and it finally has, and we're thrilled and delighted.
1: I suppose a lot of things back here have changed, but with yourself, has that diet changed, or are you still on the seaweed, seafood diet?
0: Oh, well, yes and no. You know, I've always felt nutrition was an important part of life, and I still think we watch fairly closely what we eat, but it's not something that I want to be rigid about. I think that you have to enjoy what you have, and if there's something that you really want to eat, I think you should eat it. As long as you have a basically sound nutritional program, I think you should be able to indulge yourself from time to time.
1: Well, there's been a lot of changes between now and 1956, 1960, but the last race in 56 was the 1500 metres. You'd already won gold in the 400 and the 4x200 relay, and if you won gold in the 1500, you would achieve your ambition of 3 gold medals for the Games and also ensure that Australia had won every freestyle gold medal at that Olympics. Now, that wasn't a lot of pressure for a 17-year-old. Mm-hmm. Let's listen to the end of it.
2: Rose turning. 150 metres to go, one length. Japper's turn. Rose should be able to hold out.
3: Thank goodness that Rose has a look on the Japanese. Rose can see the Japanese.
2: 25 yards. What a finish. 5 yards. Rose must win. He does. Yamanaka second, and here's Breen finishing third. What a great night for Australia.
1: Was it that screaming crowd that alerted you to the fact that the Japanese was coming up so close behind you?
0: Well, as one of the announcers, I was trying to pick up the who it was that was announcing the race, said I had the look on him, which means that I was turning to my left so I could see him. He was in my sights all the way. What they didn't say was that he got pretty close. And he had me worried there for a minute because he left his sprint until the end. And but I felt that I had the race in hand going into the last lap. It was really an amazing feeling of relief. And I remember the only thing that I did when I finished that race was just lie back in the water. And I don't think I've ever relaxed quite as completely as at that moment, that I just knew it was over and that Australia had won all the freestyle medals and I'd done everything I set out to do, and it was just a marvellous feeling.
1: I believe before that race, your great coach, Sam Herford, had given you a special little note.
0: Mm.
1: Do you remember what that note said?
0: I still have it. And it was very similar to the incident that occurred in Chariots of Fire, was depicted in Chariots of Fire, the film, where going into the 56 Olympic Games, I was very nervous. As you said, there was a lot of pressure. And what sometimes happens going into a big meet is that things start to go wrong, and things started to go wrong. And so he was always, you know, a very solid emotional support system for me. And he found the right thing to do at the right time, which was just to leave this little note in my locker when I came in, which basically communicated all of his belief in me and what a terrific support system I had, and that all I had to do was to go out and do what I did every day, and I didn't need to be too worried, and that I had the best preparation of any athlete in the Games, and just go ahead and do it. And it was a meaningful moment in my career as an athlete.
1: Where do you keep the note?
0: It's in my

0: file marked personal.
1: You read it every so often?
0: I do, yeah. I do. Yeah, it's one of those special letters that I refer to from time to time.
1: Well, a few of the others that had great belief in you were your peers of that era, who in 1983 elected you as Australia's greatest ever male Olympian. That must have been a huge rap. Which do you consider the most, the 1500 metres win or that vote by your peers?
0: Oh, I think it's terribly hard to compare things like that. I mean, they're all very exciting and special moments in their own right. But to be recognized by your peers is probably the height of any profession. I mean, you can get recognition from all different types of people, different walks of life. But when it comes from your peers, it has a special meaning. And I was that is, by the way, something else that I keep. I'm not one that surrounds myself with trophies, partly because a lot of them were lost in a fire, which was at my mother's house a few years ago, which is where I kept them. But also, trophies don't have a great deal of meaning to me. It is the memory, it is the experience of what happened that does. My Olympic medals are at the Hall of Fame at the MCG in Melbourne. But there is one trophy that I do keep and that I do keep and I've just put out on display at the new house that we just bought, mostly because I love the look of it, apart from the meaning of it, which is the trophy for the best Australian male Olympian.
1: How would you describe yourself, Murray Rose?
0: I would just describe myself as a Sydney kid who loved to swim and who finally came home.
1: That's simple.
0: What
1: It's
0: else
1: too
0: is there?
1: easy.
0: What else is there?
1: Well, there's a whole lot more. Is it difficult not to live in the past?
0: No, it's not difficult if you're enjoying the present. And I love the present, and I particularly love the present. And I don't want to harp on this, but I particularly love the present now that we've rediscovered Sydney and Australia. And I don't live in the past very much at all.
1: When do you know how to call each era a day? When do you know that that time slot is up and it's time to move on to the next thing?
0: Well, I think that happens hopefully every minute of every day. Because that's history. And if you're hanging on to something you did yesterday, it doesn't have a great deal of meaning. Now, I do measure my life by Olympiads just to keep things straight. And it's something that I've started, I think, since 1952. So I know what I did in the Melbourne Olympiad. I know what I did in the Rome Olympiad. And it's sort of a yardstick of what happened during that 4-year period.
1: And there's still plenty to come.
0: Well, I hope so. I mean, I think that there's a lot of things that I would still like to do, and I think that being back in Australia gives me that ability to do many things that I've been looking forward to achieving.
1: Well, we look forward to them too. Thanks for your time today.
0: Thank you. All the best.
1: Sitting here at what's to be the Olympic warm-up track for the year 2000 Olympics makes you feel pretty proud. One particular moment that always wakes the goosebumps is when your country's flag marches into an international stadium. And how emotional must that be for the athlete chosen to carry the flag? At the Commonwealth Games in 1970, one athlete became the first woman to carry the Australian flag at an opening ceremony. And so she should have. She was an Olympic medal hurdler at the Tokyo and Mexico City Games. She was unbeaten in her sport between 1964 and 1968. She had won a handful of gold medals at Commonwealth Games level, and nearing 31 years of age, she still had two more golds to win. Pam Kilbourne, welcome to Grandstand's Hall of Fame.
2: Thank you very much, Tracy.
1: Do you remember who asked you whether you would carry the flag into the opening ceremony at Edinburgh in 1970?
2: Yes, I do actually. It was a very exciting time. It was a bit of a worrying time too. It was Arthur Tunstall who went to these last Commonwealth Games. And could I put a mention in for him? He has worked hard over the long time that he's worked in Commonwealth Games. He came to me the night before the announcement, I was sitting in the dining room and he came up to me and he said, "Pam, I would like to speak to you about your behaviour," which I felt a little bit worried about being an athlete in a team, and I thought, oh, what have I done wrong? So after dinner, I went out to an appropriate spot where we were meeting, and he said, "I've been looking at your behaviour over the last Commonwealth Games, and I've been looking at your performances," and I was really worried, and he said, "I've decided to ask you to carry the flag," which I was really taken aback about, so it was a great, exciting moment for me.
1: Well, you were in that team with Raylene Boyle, Karen Morass, Bev Whitfield. I mean, it certainly sounds like a team that would have enjoyed itself. So speaking about behaviour wouldn't have been out of place, would it?
2: Oh, no, the behaviour was excellent, actually. you sort of think that flashes over your mind, but I think in most teams the behaviour has been really good.
1: Pam, it must be quite a different feeling marching out the front of your own with the flag waving compared to the other opening ceremonies where you're back with the whole team and sharing the atmosphere.
2: Yes, you feel as though you're walking about 6 feet off the ground, I think. It's a long way around an athletic track when you're carrying a flag because the flag is really heavy and you have a little belt on your waist to put the flag into so that you can hold it. But it becomes really heavy as you go. But as you go past the main stadium grandstand, you have to dip the flag for either the Queen or the Duke or whoever is there to take the salute. And that means that you have to put it out level, but it's not allowed to drag on the ground, of course. So it has a bit of responsibility and a bit of tradition, and to carry the Australian flag was really great.
1: In your logbook of memories, where does the 1970 Commonwealth Games rate? Because it did have so much for you. You were the flag bearer, you won gold in the 100 hurdles, gold in the relay, and it was your last games.
2: Yes, I think they all have a lot of memories. Each one, because of the country that you're in, the stage you're at in athletics, I think they all have a lot of memories that you can sort of look back on and say, well, this is when I did this. And that one, of course, carrying the flag, and that was the third hurdle medal that I had won in a row. So it has sort of created a record in itself that there are a number of Australians that are trying to get to the fourth gold medal in a row in a particular sport. So it sort of had a few memories as well. Our relay team in that games had competed in 68, and it was sort of a getting together of the 4x100 relay team again. So it had a lot of memories too. And just the country, Edinburgh, with its castle and its atmosphere was really great. We were piped into the village with bagpipes, and I left at a different time from the team, and I was piped out with a man with a bagpipes playing in front of my car as I left. It was really a great game.
1: Why was it you had to leave earlier?
2: I was travelling, going across to Europe and competing. I went over to Germany and a few other places after the game, so I left at a different time.
1: We're speaking with Pam Kilbourne on Grandstands Hall of Fame today. Pam, did somebody advise you that hurdles was your go? Because way back in 1962, you smashed the field in the 80-metre hurdles, as it was then, at the Commonwealth Games, and later in the day you won the long jump. Why did you decide to focus on the hurdles?
2: I don't really know. When I first started running, in the first day I went down to Interclub, I was put in a whole lot of events, and I can remember coming fifth in the hurdles as a little, inexperienced kid, never having run over them before. And I found it a challenge that sprinting didn't have. I really tried my heart out to get up to being a great And in Mexico, I did make the sprint team. But hurdles had so much more. It had a skill that involved being a bit daring, I suppose, having a little bit of danger, working at it at something that other people who didn't put in wouldn't have that skill. And I found it a challenging event. And I think right from the very start, I concentrated on hurdles. I don't really know why.
1: Do you still get that same sort of thrill when you watch people hurdling today?
2: Yes, my palms get a bit sweaty when I watch my race going by.
1: All right, well, let's talk about the Tokyo Olympics in 64. You just missed out on selection for 1960. You made it to Tokyo in 64, and I don't know how much you remember, but the hurdles really did seem to be an incident-filled event.
2: Yes, I think if I had competed in any other race where I had somebody running beside me in that 4 years before Tokyo, I wouldn't have been beaten, because the only thing I remember about the finals in the race itself was a sheer lack of concentration on my event. All I could feel over the first, the second, the third, the fourth hurdles were eight or seven other people beside me pounding on the same pace over each hurdle. I could hear them land, I could hear them run, and I'd never had anybody run beside me for a long, long time, and I was so conscious that they were all there beside me that I really didn't concentrate on what I was doing. And it was just one of those things that if perhaps I had have had a little bit more competition with other people with me, maybe the story would have been a bit different.
1: But it's not too bad. I mean, you finished with an Olympic bronze medal.
2: I know, but it hurts when you're only 3 or 4 inches away from a gold medal to get a bronze medal. In those days, too, there wasn't an instant camera sort of a setup that says you're first, second, third. The three of us went into a room at the back of the stadium, and three quarters of an hour later they'd developed the photo finish and announced who was first, second and third. So it was a rather hair-raising three quarters of an hour because nobody knew.
1: Mm. You are recorded in the books as all having the same time.
2: Yes, that's right.
1: Mm. You got bronze ahead of the Soviet hurdler, Arina Press, who had been dominating the event up until then.
2: Yes.
1: Was that some sort of consolation?
2: Not really, no. I think in Olympic Games you just go out to get a gold medal if you can. And I didn't care who I beat or who beat me. Maybe when we're looking at all the East Germans now and their performances in games back then, maybe I may be promoted to silver or something.
1: Mm. Well, it's interesting to note that Arina Press and her sister Tamara, who was a shot put and discus champion, both disappeared after sex testing was introduced. Was there any talk at the time that you were competing against her that perhaps she wasn't female?
2: I travelled around New Zealand with Tamara and Irina for a couple of weeks in a set of competitions, and I was always astounded by the deep voices they both had. You'd say good morning to them, they'd say good morning in a very deep voice. But I don't really know. It has been said that they were on drugs. It'd be nice to think that I beat somebody who was cheating the system, but I don't think anything could be proved now unless they can find their documents and things.
1: Mm. All right, let's go on to Kingston, Jamaica, who hosted the 1966 Commonwealth Games, and you defended your title. In fact, you were ranked the world number one right throughout 66 and 67. Was it difficult staying on top for so long?
2: It was difficult in Jamaica because the day of the trials for Jamaica, I got glandular fever. and I was in bed for 6 weeks after that. I got up 3 weeks before the team left, and the doctor said to me, you can go out and jog a lap of the oval. And I said, well, if I'm going to the games, I can't really jog a lap of the oval. I think I better do a bit more. And I jogged a lap of the oval and ended up back in bed for 2 days.
1: Mm.
2: So I went to the games not really fit and really not expecting to win. I think I was pretty lucky that the opposition wasn't quite as good as I was at that stage, because it was a bit of a bonus medal to me.
1: Was there anybody helping you at the time that you would say was crucial in your sporting career?
2: Ah, yes. I think my coach, the late Henry Schubert, stuck with me through thick and thin for the whole of my athletic career. He taught me all I knew about hurdling, and without him, I don't think I would have won anywhere near the medals or performed anywhere near to my best. He also coached Judy Pollock, Charlene Rendina, Debbie Flintoff-King, so many of the women athletes that have got medals in Commonwealth and Olympic Games. He was great.
1: And was it a mental confidence that he added to you?
2: Yes, yes. But I think his perseverance and his—he really inspired you to become the best, to train hard. And I think we went out every night training as hard as we possibly could. And even if he wasn't with us, he had a night off or something like that. I think we put in to 100% because we wouldn't let him down. And I think that probably went a long way.
1: Coming into the 1968 Olympics in Mexico City, how much pressure was on you? Because you hadn't been beaten for years, you had equaled the world record, and you really were at your peak.
2: I think any Olympic Games is pressure. No matter when you compete, I think the pressure is there that the opposition is trying to knock you down and so on. Before Mexico, I felt that I wouldn't be beaten. I didn't think I could be beaten at all. I thought I was too good, which I suppose is a way to go. I was breaking world records at every training session, and I could, you know, unofficially, and I could do them 5 or 6 times in a row, which I was really confident. But the day we left Australia, I fell over a hurdle that was placed in the wrong spot. So I went away scunned from head to toe and was a little bit shaken up by it. Maureen Caird was too good on the day for me. So she got the gold and I got the silver. And there again, it was moderately close as far as the race went.
1: Did you feel like throttling Maureen when you knew that that should have been your race?
2: Oh, no, she beat me on the day. I mean, it was my fault. We didn't check the hurdles when I trained on the last day before we left Australia, and one being in the wrong spot, I caught it with my foot coming up and just went flat on my face. So it wasn't Maureen's fault. She ran a good race. It's just I didn't run as well as she did.
1: Do you remember the race as you remember the previous one in Tokyo? Were you concentrating, or were you aware of your opponents around you?
2: Oh, no, I was concentrating on that one. I just didn't do well.
1: Was it something that took a while to get over?
2: Yes, it did in a way, because I knew that one was my one. Which is funny, because I've never been overconfident about winning anything, but the way I had been running, I was running, I believed in the high altitude that I could break the 10 seconds for the hurdles, and Henry was also very confident that I could, and the race was won in a time that was far slower than I was training at in winter in Australia on a cinder track. Of course, Mexico had the tartan track, and I was disappointed that it was won in a time that, you know, I'd already beaten in training numerous times, and it had the atmosphere, the high altitude atmosphere, and it had the tartan track and everything, and I just didn't do it.
1: Well, you still had the 70 Commonwealth Games, and we mentioned earlier how special they were for you. Did you know that your sporting career was just about over and you'd have to move on to other things?
2: Yes, I suppose you reach a stage where you've done most things that you want to do. I ran at Munich. That was my last games. I was married just before Munich. And I decided that Munich would be my last games, and I'd like to settle down and have a family before I became too old. So, yes, I was sort of looking at it was coming to an end. I guess every sporting person has that realisation that athletics or your sport is coming to an end and you have to take up something else. The last two games, I guess, were both ones that I really wanted to do well in for that sake.
1: What do you think the Olympic experience did to Pam Kilbourne?
2: It gave me the feeling that there are a lot of people in the world who do a lot of good. I've made a lot of friends. I'm in debt to a lot of people for what they have done for me, both officials, athletes, the public, and so on. Back in those days, you couldn't get across to a games without public funding and so on. And people donated things, donated their money, donated their time so that I could do athletics. Nowadays, I think the kids have it a lot better, that the money is more guaranteed and we don't, you know, the kids today don't have to go out and get it. They can spend their time training. But I've got a lot of memories of it. I've got a lot that I owe back to athletics, and I am trying to put some back. I'm coaching athletes at the moment in the hope that perhaps the athletes I coach may become the year 2000 Olympians or something.
1: Sounds pretty good. Would you live it all the same way if you could do it again?
2: Oh, I'd change a few things. I'd have the gold medal, I think.
1: Well, we all think you're a gold medal winner anyway, Pam. Thanks very much for your time, and we look forward to speaking to you again.
2: Good. Thank you very much for having me.
1: Pam Kilbourne, now Pam Ryan, joining us on Grandstand's Hall of Fame.
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1: I mean, I don't remember too many games, but it's one of the ones I remembered. 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
0: Bob Murphy.
2: Where do you guys get off thinking you can pick and choose?
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0: Good evening, you're with Frank Crook on ABC Radio, and tonight I'm talking cricket again. Well, Australia's produced a long list of batsmen who brought enjoyment to crowds because of their timing and their elegance, rather than brute strength. And my guest tonight is certainly one of that number. He's a right-hand batsman who played 29 tests for Australia. He scored more than 1,700 runs at an average of 42.21. And he's also a player who I feel personified the ideals of fair play and sportsmanship. It's a pleasure to welcome Brian Booth to the studio tonight. Evening to you, Brian.
1: Good evening, Frank. Nice to be with you.
0: Brian, you are one of a multitude of players who began in country cricket. I mean, there are so many of them, almost countless, and then made your way through to the Test 11. I think Bathurst in New South Wales was your hometown.
1: Yes, a little place called Perthville, Frank, just 6 miles out of Bathurst. But I went to school at Bathurst High. Mm-hmm. My dad was a country cricketer as such, and cricket and tennis were fairly popular games around the 1940s and 50s.
0: So I did run in the family a little bit, did it, cricket?
1: Oh, yes. So I think most people in the country have a go at the cricket. I think I used to say about my dad, it wasn't a matter of whether who was good enough to get in the team, but who was available. But he was a good country cricketer, and he used to spend hours bowling to me on an old tennis court in our backyard at Perthville.
0: And your career developed from there? You played at school, of course, I guess?
1: Yeah, I only played one game, I think, one actual game of cricket with my dad's 11 down at the Perthville Recreation Ground, and then went into Bathurst High and played with the under-13s and the under-15s and then played with the first grade side. He played in the town competition, so I virtually played against older and better people all of my life. Mm-hmm. And then I came to Sydney and played with St George from 1952 on.
0: In those early days, you combined, well, you said you played tennis as well as cricket, but you combined it with hockey as well.
1: Yeah, I used to play more tennis, actually, than cricket. In fact, it was a bit of a toss-up whether I stayed with tennis or went to cricket. Then at about 15, a fellow called Harry Warburton, who was a local store man there, he rounded up a few of us and took us into Bathurst, and we started to play hockey with the Bathurst Waratahs. But I didn't play hockey till I was about 15.
0: Yeah, well, I guess a lot of people have probably forgotten that you're actually a dual international. You're in the hockey team in the 56 games in Melbourne.
1: Yeah, a long time ago, Frank, over 30 years ago.
0: Mm. Your time flies, doesn't it?
1: It sure does.
0: That must have been really something, representing Australia in Olympic Games, particularly in Australia.
1: Yes, it was a great thrill. In my training as a teacher, I was a physical

0: education teacher, so I knew a fair bit about the Olympic Games and a lot of the past performers and so on. And it was an actual thrill to march out on the Melbourne Cricket Ground rather, as part of the Australian team. And I'd been on the Melbourne Cricket Ground as 12th man for New South Wales a season before that. But to actually walk out on the field in the Olympics was a great thrill.
1: Mm-hmm. Yes, I can't imagine what it's like. It must be a wonderful feeling. Did you ever have to make the choice between the two sports?
0: Not really, because in those days it was basically a winter sport. Summer and cricket didn't override the seasons at all. Although hockey now is pretty much an all-year-round sport, so it was a matter of having a summer sport to play and a winter sport. And I was used to say I was fitter at the beginning of the cricket season than I was at the end after having come out of a hockey season. Mm. But I think the two complemented each other. I like to run, and basically you're striking a ball in hockey, and I think I probably played a few cover drives on the hockey field.
1: I suppose that's the way to go, isn't it, to have a good winter sport that keeps you in trim all the time. Well, that's how Australian rules started, I think, wasn't it?
0: Yes.
1: Well, keep everybody fit.
0: I think it's good. I just found that a cricket season was long enough for me, and a hockey season was long enough, and the variety was good. And I sometimes think that one of the difficulties of playing sport these days is that the season is a pretty long one by the time you start your pre-season training and by the time you get into your matches, and it's pretty hard to sustain an effort over that length of time. And the key thing, I think, in sport is to retain your mental freshness. Because once you get mentally tired, your performance certainly drops off. And I just found that one season complemented the other.
1: Mm-hmm. 7 minutes past seven now on ABC Radio. I'm Frank Crook and I'm talking cricket with Brian Booth. Brian, the two games, you say they complement one another. I just wonder how similar they might be as far as that mental side of it's concerned.
0: Well, hockey's faster action, of course. It's a 70-minute game, whereas some games of cricket that I played in went on for 5 days. So I think it's just a different approach to maintain a mental concentration for a test match. Certainly is quite difficult. I think for a hockey match you can build yourself up a day or two before, and then you know it's only 70 minutes, and then you can let yourself down and then build up for the game next week. But a cricket match, particularly if you've been playing a lot of other cricket as well, it's pretty hard to retain that concentration over a 5 day period. And I know myself that there are times when you get very, very tired, and particularly if you're a batsman and you're waiting to go into a bat and there might be a long partnership or you're not batting particularly well. It's a very, very tiring affair. If you're being successful, then I think you can't get out on the field quick enough and continue that success while you're on the roll.
1: When you were a young bloke from the country, I think you came down to Sydney with a special country coaching squad.
0: Yes, I had a week at the Sydney Cricket Ground under George Lowe, who was associated with the Manly Club. And George was the official coach of the New South Wales Cricket Association in those days. I think it was probably 1948 or 1949. That's where I met Johnny Martin from Burrell Creek, a left-hand spinner and batsman who played for many years with Petersham, also played for New South Wales and Australia. So a couple of us came out of that squad. But that was a tremendous time for me to actually... We were boarded at the Sydney Cricket Ground. I think we camped in the back of the MA Naval Stand, and we had some play on the number one and number two ovals. And just to see all the photographs of the great players of the past, I think that added... You know, just that's something to my experience, which just gives you the incentive and encouragement to just kick on a little bit further.
1: Mm. Gee, the ground's changed a lot since then, hasn't it?
0: Yes. You see the old scoreboard just tucked in away behind the new stands there. And but I don't know what it's like to play cricket on now, but I always thought it was the best cricket ground in the world back in those days. Because there's a lot of atmosphere, but I haven't had the pleasure of playing cricket on it since the new stands have gone up.
1: Your first club was at St George, and gee, what a list of internationals have sprung from that club. Bradman, of course, O'Reilly was there, Arthur Morris.
0: Yes.
1: Was it Lindwall's club as well?
0: Ray Lindwall, Norman O'Neill.
1: Mm, right.
0: That was the only club I played for, actually. I couldn't imagine in those days of playing for any other club. I very, very nearly played for Mossman when I came down. My sportsmaster at Bathurst was a fellow called Ron Learmonth, and he suggested I might play baseball because that was good for cricket, because there were fellows like Norman O'Neill and Neil Harvey and those sort of fellows playing baseball. And

0: Anyhow, that didn't work out, and I got accommodation out at Bexley with a Mrs. Brown that I stayed with during Country Week. And I met Warren Saunders, who is a great friend of mine, and who captained St. George very successfully over many years. And so Warren and I sort of came up together virtually with St. George Cricket.
1: Mm. Brian, in a moment we'll talk about your debut for New South Wales, which I think was rather unexpected the way it came about. But first of all, I'm going to tell everybody about a competition we're having for where our listeners can win a copy of a wonderful book called England versus Australia, which is a pictorial history of Test matches since they began in 1877. I was flicking through the book earlier today and just full of wonderful photographs, plenty of text as well, and also some great cartoons and that kind of thing from the early days of cricket. All you have to do is identify these three voices.
2: It's a very, very nasty situation because you walk out and you don't hear a sound.
3: Was this the guys that I played with, you know, like Lilly, Marsh, and against Boycott, Brearley, Bob Willis, Alan Knott? Just a host of legends that I'd grown up with, so it was a wonderful time.
4: I love playing cricket, Frank. I love this game, man.
1: Pretty tricky, eh? It's got a lot of people tricked so far, that one. But if you can identify those voices and you'd like to win a copy of England versus Australia, and believe me, it's worth winning, send your entry off to the Cricket Interviews Competition, ABC Radio, GPO Box 9994, Sydney 2001, and you'll be hearing more of those voices throughout the cricket interviews. These interviews will be going on, oh, gee, three more tests to go after this one. So there'll be plenty more opportunities to win a copy of that book. And as I said yesterday, I think I should give you a little bit of a hint about the first voice there, which so far has got a lot of people tricked. A great Australian left-hand opening batsman. That's all I'll say. I don't want to give away too much more about that. Now back to Brian Booth, and the time is just on 13 past 7. You're on ABC Radio. I'm Frank Crook. My guest tonight is Brian Booth, the great New South Wales and Australian Test player from the 60s. Brian, your debut for New South Wales, which was in the 54-5 season.
0: Yes, that's right, Frank.
1: Mm. They drag you out of the schoolyard?
0: No, not
1: in that game?
0: Not my very first game. My first game was against Queensland, and or actually for New South Wales in the Sheffield Shield competition. And I think I got 0-19 in that one. But the match that you're referring to there was my first international game.
1: Right.
0: And I had been 12th man for New South Wales in Victoria, but that was against the MCC. And, yes, they did virtually drag me out of the schoolroom at Hurlston Agricultural High School.
1: Right. And
0: that's out of Glenfield.
1: I'm trying to think back to that game now, and I'm trusting an increasingly rusty memory.
0: Your memory would be better than mine, Frank.
1: I think Bill Watson hurt himself. Was that in the dressing room?
0: Yes, and, I think Bill Watson may have cut his hand on a soft drink bottle.
1: That's
0: and
1: it, yeah.
0: Arthur Morris, I think, reacted somewhat adversely to inoculations because they were off to the West Indies, I think, at the end of that season. And so at very short notice, I got a call to come down. I didn't get there till about 11:30, I think.
1: Really? And I think you and my old mate Peter Philpott got together.
0: Yes, I believe when I walked through the gate, there was a gap between the ladies' stand and the members' stand, and I looked at the scoreboard and saw that New South Wales were batting, and I believe the score was something like 3-12 as I walked through, and I thought, goodness. And when I walked into the dressing room, they said, come on, get your pads on, hurry up, you could be in very shortly. Well, by the time I did get dressed, a couple more wickets had fallen, and I just forget whether the score was 5-27 or 6-27 when I walked into bat. So not a very healthy position, but not a bad position because you can only win from that situation. If you don't do very well, well, no one else has done very well either. But if you happen to get a few runs, well, that's a bonus.
1: Mm-hmm. And what did you and Peter put on, do you recall?
0: I can't recall, Frank, but we had a good partnership. And I think Peter got 48 or 49, and he was out to a brilliant stumping by Godfrey Evans off Alec Bedser down the leg side.
1: It must have been great having a taste of batting against people like Bedser.
0: Yes, well, as I walked out to bat, Keith Miller said, he was our captain at the time, he said, there's a fellow out there called Tyson, Frank Tyson bowling, and he said, Brian, the only advice I can give you, he said, against fast bowlers like that is don't lift your bat too high on the back lift. And it was a very green wicket in those days and seamed a lot. And Tyson was bowling, and he thumped me in the thighs a few times. I didn't know anything about thigh pads or that sort of protective gear. And then Alec Bedser was bowling up the other end with his big in-swingers.

0: And it was a matter of having a lot of good fortune and surviving. I think in many cases I wasn't good enough to lay a bat on some of the balls that they bowled at me at that stage. So that's always an advantage as a young player.
1: Mm. I talked to Arthur Morris in this series a little while ago, and he was talking about Tyson in that season 54-55. Mm. He was about as quick as anyone he'd faced. He told me.
0: Yeah, so I understand, and he bowled particularly fast in Melbourne in a test there. But one thing I remember about that particular game is that Tyson, could have bowled me a lot of very short pitched or bumpers if he'd have wanted to, and I'm sure that he would have dismissed me or had me so frightened that I'd have got out in some way or other. But I can't remember any ball that I really had to duck as such. So he just kept the ball up and bowled fast, and because that's how he was getting his wickets. But I like to think back at that time and feel that Frank thought that he was a young player coming in and didn't take me at a disadvantage as such.
1: That's nice to know. There's a bit of chivalry in the game.
0: Well, I thought so at the time, because at his pace, I'm sure he only had to drop a couple a bit short and I'd have been history.
1: It's funny now you look at players with all the padding that they wear and helmets and that kind of thing. You said that not even thigh pads were in vogue in those days.
0: Oh, well they probably were, but I didn't wear one. You had your mandatory pads and batting gloves and protector, but I think probably a few of the fellows had thigh pads, but they weren't as obvious as they are today.
1: Mm-hmm. Brian, why don't we take a little musical break here?
0: Mm, sure.
1: Here's something I know that you'd like to hear.

0: That's an inspirational piece of music. I really do think that. That's, of course, the theme from the Academy Award-winning film Chariots of Fire. It's a favourite of yours, Brian.
1: Yes, it certainly is, Frank. Eric Liddell had a profound effect on my life some years ago. I'd not met the man, but I'd read about him, and he ran in, I believe it was the 1924 Olympics in Paris and won a gold medal in the 400 metres. But then he became became a missionary and went off to China and then eventually died, I think, in a prisoner of war camp.
0: Mm-hmm, that's right, in China.
1: But,
0: yeah.
1: That film sort of brought back some very fine memories.
0: Great film, wasn't it?
1: It was, my word.
0: A great old character called Cyril Towers, who was a great Australian rugby player who died a few years ago, he played against both Harold Abrahams and Eric Liddell.
1: Oh,
0: he was on the 28 Waratahs Tour of England.
1: Yeah, marvellous.
0: Yeah,
1: marvellous.
0: Wonderful stuff. Brian, you made your first tour with an Australian side to New Zealand in 1960, and that was good enough to get you in the 61 Tour of England.
1: Yes, Ian Craig was captain of that team, 1960, and that was my first overseas tour with an Australian side. And then in 1960-61, the West Indies were out here, and I didn't make the tied test series, but I did play against the West Indies in the return. Oh, both the matches for New South Wales went fairly quickly in the first one, but managed a few runs with Ian Craig in the second. And I think that probably it was that innings that gained me selection, as well as perhaps some of the things that happened in New Zealand.
0: Ian Craig, I think, was batting as an opener then, was he?
1: Yes.
0: Yeah,
1: yes, actually, Ian and I opened the batting. I didn't open a great deal, but it was good to walk out with him.
0: And your test debut on that tour, I think, came in the fourth test at Old Trafford, and I talked to Alan Davidson about this game, of course. That's one of the most... That's a game that really stands out in the history of Australia-England games, doesn't it?
1: Yes, well, I would have remembered it, whatever the result, because it was my first test match. I think if you can't remember anything, you would at least remember your first test match. But it was a fantastic game of cricket, and Alan's probably told you about it, I'm sure. But my recollection of it is that Australia didn't look as if they were going to win that game, and in fact, we were well behind, really, until the last day of the match, and probably up till tea time. I think England needed about 250 runs to win, and they won for 150 at one stage with Ted Dexter batting pretty well. Then Richie Beno said something to Neil Harvey, something like, "Looks like we're in trouble, Neil. I'd better attack, or we'd better attack." And Richie went bowled around the wicket into Truman's footmarks, and I think Richie might have had one for 70-odd at that stage, and then off about 50-odd balls, he took 6 for 22, and we won by 50 runs.
0: Was that Richie's attitude all the time, that if you can't draw a game, you better go for the win?
1: Yeah, I enjoyed playing cricket under Richie Beno. I enjoyed playing cricket under all my captains, but Richie had a very positive attitude. He'd sort of say to us in Sheffield Shield matches, "Well, I want 300 runs today, or I'm going to close at a certain time." So he was always trying to win a game if possible, certainly not taking silly risks, but calculated risks, I think, and trying to make the game as entertaining as possible from a batting, bowling and fielding point of view. So I found under him that it was cricket was always interesting and there's always something happening.
0: You were followed, I think you made a 40-odd in that game, and then you followed with a 71 in the final test, which was drawn, but the Ashes had been clinched then anyway. So
1: yes, that's right.
0: Pretty satisfying, I guess, your first two test matches.
1: Well, I was happy to go on the tour. Bill Laurie and I, we used to argue about who was the 16th and 17th players picked. I suppose the point from our point of view was that we were both there anyhow. But I enjoyed the county cricket, and I thought that with the team we had, it would be very difficult to get into the team. And so I'd set myself to... I'd been 12th man for the earlier test, and that was a great thrill too. But so I was happy playing the county cricket, and in that sense there was not a lot of pressure on me. But I think Colin McDonald injured a wrist on the eve of the fourth test, and I was included in the team. Yeah, I think I got 46 in the first innings and nine in the second.
0: Mm-hmm.
1: And then the fifth test, rain intervened and washed out. But Australia won the Lord's test there. Neil Harvey captained that test. I think he's only captained one test, Neil, and a great record. One test, one win.
0: One win, that's
1: can't
0: right.
1: Beat that.
0: Yep,
1: and then Richie Beno had a sore shoulder or an injured shoulder, and Richie came back, I think, for the third test, and we're on a pretty spinny wicket up at Leeds.

0: periods, and England won that comfortably. And then the fourth test we won, and fifth draw, washed out. So, yeah, it was an interesting series.
1: That following series in Australia, I know we were looking forward to that one. That was the team that Ted Dexter captained. It turned out to be a fairly disappointing series, I think, because a lot of relatively negative cricket was played. But, gee, there was a good batting lineup for Australia in that series. There was Bobby Simpson and Neil Harvey and Norm O'Neill, Peter Bird, yourself, Slasher Mackay, and Barry Shepherd was knocking on the door too, wasn't he,
0: yes,
1: in all those games?
0: Yes.
1: And you got a bit of a reputation in that series as something of an innings saver. You came in, must have been like you're 6 for 26 in Sydney that time. The first test there, we're on our way to a modest total, and you put on 100 with Mackay, then 91 with Benno. That was 112 in that dig. And there was some talk about who'd be 12th man, I think, between you and Barry Shepherd in that game, wasn't it?
0: Yes, well, I went to Brisbane fully expecting to be 12th man because I think the match prior to that was against Western Australia, and I'd scored one in the first innings and not even as successful in the second. So they're not the sort of figures that get you into a test side. But I suppose the two tests I'd played in England and had managed a few runs there was to my advantage. And even on the half an hour before the match, they announced the 12th man, announced that it would be Barry. So I didn't know until half an hour before the game started that I'd be in the team.
1: And then the following test, I think it was 6 for 94 when you came in, and another 100 from Brian Bird. So it says a bit for your temperament.
0: Oh, well, as I said earlier, Frank, that when your team's in trouble, you've got a pretty fair idea of what it is you're supposed to do when you walk out. I think as a middle-order batsman, you've either got to get your head down and try to scrounge a few runs if you can, or if you're going pretty well, to try to play a few strokes and keep the play underway. So I suppose you just get the head down and get a partner and have a little bit of fortune and you get a few runs.
1: And a couple of seasons later, you captained Australia when Bob Simpson was out.
0: Yeah, just two tests. That was in the 1965-66 season when Mike Smith had his team out here. Bob had injured an arm against Queensland and had to withdraw. And I'd been his vice-captain for a couple of seasons. Then that was in Brisbane, the first test, which we drew. The second test, Bob came back and captained in Melbourne. And then the third test, here in Sydney, on the eve of the match, Bob contracted chickenpox. And so I played in that test as captain, and it was a great thrill for me to lead an Australian team out on the Sydney Cricket Ground. And in fact, it proved to be the last test match I played. We got a bit of a hiding.
1: No, oh, there had to be a scapegoat somewhere.
0: Oh, well, there were two or three others who went with me. Yeah. But in a sense, I suppose, I felt like it was a great honour for me to be captain, and not that I looked for that. But it is a privilege and an honour to captain your side, and I'm just sorry that I didn't do a little bit better for the team.
1: Since then, Brian, of course, you've devoted yourself to quite a few things. You were the chairman of the Youth Advisory Committee at one point, which was tackling youth unemployment and vandalism and things like that. So you've certainly put in quite a bit off the field as well.
0: Well, the main function, I think, of that committee was to try to encourage people who are working with youth. From a financial point of view and a psychological point of view too, I suppose, because there's a lot of good work goes on in society by various organisations such as, Girls Brigade, Boys Brigade, Scouts, Guides and so on, which often goes unnoticed. And so it was a good opportunity for me to have another look at some other aspect of society.
1: Brian, thank you very much. Thanks a lot for coming in tonight. It's been great talking to you.
0: My pleasure, Frank.
1: I guess tonight, Brian Booth.

0: Some invitations are just too good to refuse, like conversations in the kitchen with our most prominent politicians. Surprises are plenty.
1: New Kitchen Cabinet with Annabelle Crabb. 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
3: Welcome to The Saturday Draft. 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With Johnny Manning and Joel Spreadbro.
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3: 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Now we're talking.
5: Yes, hello, hello. Happy Saturday. This is The Saturday Draft coming to you right across the fair state of Queensland. It's your weekly traverse of the absolutely delightful gem field that is the sporting landscape of this wonderful state aforementioned, Queensland. My name's Johnny Manning, here to welcome another legend into the annals of the Saturday Draft. And Joel Spreadborough, what are you doing?
6: G'day, Johnny. Getting a few training Ks in, mate. You know, it's all about cadence, Johnny. Watts, intensity factor, that's IF.
5: Oh, mate, did you give my permission to bring this stationary bike into the studio?
6: Mate, my IF is off the charts. Just a reminder, that's my intensity factor, Johnny.
5: Joel, whose bike even is that?
6: 3,600 seconds in an hour. Got to make every one of them count. And done. Ooh. Throw me that towel, would you, Johnny?
5: Yeah, I'll get it. Don't reach. Now you've dripped sweat all over the panel.
6: No. They are tears of victory, John Manning. And today, on the Saturday Draft, someone who has earned the right to cry them more than almost anyone.
5: Oh, Joel, are you saying we got another statue?
6: Even better.
5: A legend.
6: We have a goat, John Manning.
5: I love it when you have goats in here, Jolly.
6: A legitimate goat.
5: Yeah.
6: So much so, she has a stadium named after her. 11 world titles, Australia's most successful Olympic track cyclist of all time, an icon, an advocate, an ambassador for the sport, 6 Olympic medals, a gold on debut, the first Aussie to grace the podium in 4 consecutive Olympic Games.
5: I know exactly who you're talking about. On top of all of that, the Paris 2024 chief de mission to boot. What have you got to do to get an accolade like that?
7: Mears stares straight ahead and goes straight up to Pendleton and goes past her. Vicky's gone. Anna's going round the final bend. Mears comes to the line. Gold medal, Anna Mears. Magnificent.
5: That's the exact word I was about to use. Magnificent. Anna Mears. OAM.

0: dual gold medalist, Australian Olympic shifter Michonne, hopping into the saddle and joining the Saturday draft peloton just before she gets her boarding pass stamped for that flight to Paris. 612 ABC Radio, Brisbane and Queensland. Stick around for Adam Ears.
1: Get the cleats on, folks. 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

0: Talking Heads, Road to Nowhere on 612 ABC, Brisbane and Queensland. It's a Saturday draft, but let me tell you, we are on a road to somewhere this morning.
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4: Get in behind her. She's looking very aerodynamic. She's going to pull it down into the final corner. The time to beat is the Chinese time of 34.112. Will she do it as she stops the clock? Yes. 33, new world record.
5: Adam Mears, a new world record.
6: Kind of a ho-hum moment there, Joel. Another day, another world record for cycling legend Adam Mears.
7: We've been spoilt for choice when it comes to sound bites from this particular sporting career. Medals at four consecutive Olympic Games, the first Aussie to do so.
6: Wow.
7: Six Olympic medals in total. That pales in comparison to 11 track cycling world championships. Just a cheeky being a flag bearer, an ambassador, an enduring advocate for the sport.
6: But from the absolute production line of wonderful sporting athletes and competitors that comes out of Central Queensland, from Blackwater, Middlemount and Rockhampton to Athens, Beijing, London and Rio, and Jolie, the stratosphere.
7: She's about to get on a plane to Paris. You know, Australia's chef de mission, almost as lofty an accolade, Anna Mears, as your maiden appearance on the Saturday Draft, I'm sure. Congratulations for making the cut.
8: Oh, thank you. Almost. Nothing really compares. It's just been waiting for this call my whole life.
7: Well, we are honoured to deliver it to you.
6: We certainly are, Anna. And especially in such a busy week for you, Anna. I mean,
8: yes.
6: We're talking 20,000 coffees, 2,400 dog's eyes. Hope there's sauce involved. A ton and a half of cereal. But seriously, my question to you is, Anna, is 30 kilograms of salsa going to be enough for Taco Tuesday?
8: Oh, we're hoping so. We're hoping so. It's amazing, isn't it, when you actually start putting it into numbers, what a large delegation like the Australian Olympic team is going to consume whilst they're on the ground in Paris for the Olympic Games. It's not just been a busy week. It has been a busy few years for me and the team in doing all the planning and preparations behind the scenes, but I have absolutely loved it. And, 15 days' time, it all starts.
7: Not that you're counting down, I'm sure. It's gee, that's crept up. This is a role, you wanted this role. You went after this role.
8: Yeah.
7: What does it mean to you? Why did you want it so much?
8: I just saw it as the pinnacle and leadership of Australian sport. It's the greatest team that I aspired to be a part of. It's filled with motivated, driven, I felt like-minded people. In my lifetime, I was very privileged to compete at four Olympic Games. And when you consider four exposures or four experiences in an entire lifetime, that's pretty minimal, but it's quite addictive. And I've dedicated my life to it. And when I kind of put my head to where I want to go and what I want to do, it just never went far from those Olympic Games and the Australian Olympic team. And I thought the best job has to be leading them.
6: That's an amazing choice in retirement from competitive sport. How do I get that feeling? How do I feed off these people that, or this team that has been such a huge part of my life? Well, you know what? I'll just lead them to the next Olympic Games.
7: Yeah. I'll just take care of Taco Tuesday.
8: Yeah. To be honest, when I kind of put it out there, I thought I might be capable of this job in 10, 20 years' time when I had a few more grey hairs. But I was really appreciative that Ian Chesterman thought I was capable now. I'm close enough to still have had some experience as an athlete that's relevant, and I can give that insight to the planning behind the scenes, and also appreciate that the athletes work so hard that they know what they're doing at the end of the day. I'm just there to support them and help facilitate their stories so Australia can get to know them.
7: Let's go back. Let's do that lovely thing where we wind back the clock.
6: It's going to be fun. We're going back to CQ, Anna. I'm a Mackay boy. I'm a Mackay boy, so we've got some shared experiences there.
8: Do you know how nice it is that talking to someone who knows where Middlemount is? Oh.
7: Johnny, you've still got that tattoo on your chest, Johnny, the CQ map?
6: Because absolutely. That's where we're I'll just pull my shirt up right now.
7: There it is.
6: You can see Middlemount?
7: Yep. Pride of CQ. Two prides of CQ right here. You could have excelled swimming, karate, and bikes. The 1994 Com Games comes along.

0: long, happening over in Canada. You're watching them. What do you see and what does it do for you?
1: My sister Kerry and I were watching Cathy Watt on the velodrome, and what I remember is her bike was painted with the Aussie flag. She won the gold medal and then she rode around with a flag above her head, and it was just real joy, real excitement. And we loved bikes. We'd been involved with bikes, did BMX for a number of years. And growing up in the country, like, your parents aren't going to drive you anywhere. You either walk or you ride. And riding was quicker. And it was in the days where you knew where all the kids were because the pile of bikes was out front of someone's house. So this was just a totally new, exciting, different form of racing a bike that we'd just been exposed to. And fell in love with it the first time I tried it with Kerry in Walkerston and Mackay. 2 years later, moved to Rocky. And 20 years later, retired.
0: I love that you've transitioned from BMX to, I'd heard whispers of this, that you started on the BMX.
1: BMX is very good because you've got very high cadence, like you pedal very, very fast. So for sprinting, it's actually quite a good transition. For endurance, maybe not so much, but it gives you great capacity for spatial awareness. It gives you good bike skills because you've got to hold your own. You've got to get ready for a bit of argy-bargy. You've got to have your elbows out. Those sorts of things. And then when I found track sprinting, even though I was a bit short and scrawny and wasn't necessarily physically suited to it, I just felt like that was fun. And that's what got me into the sport. I wasn't very good when I first started because, like I said, was a scrawny little thing and had to wait till I physically developed to be competitive. But in my head, I raced hard just like everyone else.
0: We speak about skill sets and athleticism and inspiration. You spoke about Cathy Watt. How much inspiration did you draw from Nicole Kidman's work in BMX?
1: Well, I didn't quite get any flips in, but the BMX Bandit days. Yes, in the 80s, I was an 80s BMX Bandit, that's for sure.
2: And certainly inspired by the work of the Walkerston Wanderers, the local rugby league team from that town just west of Mackay. And a CQ is, as I said before, an amazing breeding ground for Queensland and Australian athletes. But the travel time between these sort of towns to actually compete is really, really long, and the distances are huge in such a vast area. When yourself and your sister Kerry were, I guess, forming this kind of partnership in these embryonic stages of your cycling career, what was it like with the family just trudging from town to town all across that region of this great state?
1: Well, we'd always done it with school sport, right? You carpool with your mates' parents and you go for the swimming carnivals and the athletics carnivals and the cross-country carnivals and the tennis tournaments. But when we kind of found cycling, we were pretty isolated with being the only people in the town that were interested in it. So we often relied on mum and dad picking us up from school on a Friday afternoon and driving us down the Beef Road, which was a single strip bitumen road. And if the cattle trucks or the coal trains came, you had to get off the road, otherwise you'd lose your windscreen. So we entertained ourselves with games, and often we hoped that mum would pick us up because she would actually play, you know, the 80s, 90s music, where dad would play the self-help talk tapes, and that made the trip very long. But, yeah, no, we got used to that, became normal for us, and it wasn't any different from what we were used to with BMX. I mean, we'd driven from Middlemount to Perth for BMX Nationals in 91.
2: Wow.
1: You know, we were used to those long-haul trips.
2: I have vivid memories of driving down that Beef Road at night on a school minibus on our way to play a game of rugby league against Blackwater High in about 1993. I certainly understand those long road trips from that area.
1: Yeah. Yeah, there's only so many trees and kangaroos that you can play spot with, but we got creative, that's for sure.
0: Johnny mentioned your sister, Kerry. I want to ask you about that embryonic, that partnership, that allegiance. How big of a plus was that, I guess, for your entry into the sport and sticking with it?
1: Yeah, no, it was huge. She was identified as a huge talent, and she was. I mean, we came into the sport where we were the only girls in the club in Mackay. She was so good in her junior years that she raced under 17 for 4 years because that was the youngest category. So it was a 14, 15, 16 and 17-year-old. She raced under 17 and won all 4 years. She was phenomenal. And what she did for me was just absorb a lot of the focus, the interest, the pressure, the media, and really protected me from all that stuff that from a young age.

0: she had to deal with. And basically it afforded me the ability to just have fun with what I was doing. But what happened was I watched, right, and I learned, and I started to understand the context of those environments and just by watching her operate. So if it wasn't for Kerry, I wouldn't have been in the sport because, you know, mum's rule was the oldest got to choose, and she was older and she chose the cycling. But also too, you know, we roomed with each other, we travelled with each other right through to the Commonwealth Games in 2002, Melbourne 2006. But unfortunately in those Olympiad cycles, there was only one female sprinter position available, and I got both of those.
1: Looking at that 2002 Commonwealth Games where, you know, your sister did win two golds, how did your life change at that point?
0: Well, I thought you were going to say, look at 2002 where you had that short red hair.
1: That's coming later.
0: That's what I see when I look back at those photos. she was phenomenal. I was I barely made that team. Like, I missed the qualifying time by 0.04 of a second, and I was basically at the mercy of the selection committee as to whether I went or not. And I guess they saw something in me to allow me to go to gain exposure to a multi-sport competition. I was my sister's biggest cheerleader. Yeah, it was so cool to just see her in her element. I loved the fact that she was strong, that she was powerful, that she was aggressive, that, you know, she'd really honed her craft. And I was desperate to do what she had done.
2: You guys, when you moved to Rockhampton, things sort of happened pretty quickly for you. And I want to ask you a question about a guy who's played a massive role, sadly, no longer with us. Can you tell us about the day you met Reg Tucker?
0: Well, the first couple of times he didn't talk to me too much, but I actually quit cycling when I was about 13. And I was too young to stay at home on my own for mum and dad to take Kerry into the cycling. So I still had to go. Every weekend I had to sit in the grandstand, and Reg saw me get out the car and he said to Kerry, he's like, "Who's that?" She goes, "Oh, that's my sister." And he walked over when I was sitting on the grandstand. He goes, "Why aren't you on a bike?" I said, I've quit, Reggie. I've decided to focus on," I was Mr. Tucker then. I said, "I've decided to focus on my schoolwork." He's like, "Oh, okay." So then the next weekend I came in and he would repeat the same process. He's like, "Why aren't you on a bike?" And said, "No, I'm not interested. I'm doing something different." Next weekend, same thing. And he talked to me through racing, and I'd start to, you know, tell him who got pinned in, who should have made moves when, and he could tell that I could read races really well. And then after a while, he finally said to me, he goes, "If you get back on a bike, I'll coach you." And I looked at him and I was like, "What?" And he said, "If you get back on a bike, I will coach you." Now, this was big because he'd never coached girls before. He'd only coached boys. So the fact that he saw something in me to want to take me on was big. And he just saw that I had a bit of mongrel in me and I had a bit of capability, and he wanted to work with that and slowly allow the body to develop. And once my body did develop, I guess he pretty much unleashed me on the world.
2: Anna Mears, the Terminator, we could say, very much had arrived. And you mentioned some tactics there and some strategy, and going around that drome, it is absolutely everything. I just want to ask you about the drome, the velodrome versus the road. What drew you to that arena?
0: Oh, without being derogatory to road, I found road boring. It was just, you know, especially where we grew up, it was just like tree after tree after tree after, you know, kangaroo after, you know, heavy bitumen road, and it was boring to me. What I loved about the track was it was fast, it was interactive, you could chat afterwards, you could get back out and have another go. And I had a lot of friends that I liked to interact with and meet on a weekend, and it was play to me, really. I did road right through to when I was a junior, as you do, for developmental reasons, but it was just very clear to me from the get-go that my interest was not there. And I couldn't wait for the day that Reggie said, "Oh, you can specialise now and be a track sprinter."
1: By the sounds of things, you probably had enough of trees and kangaroos on those trips along the beef road.
0: Yeah, there's not much to see. Every now and then you see a tumbleweed, you're like, "Ooh, exciting."
1: And I want to delve into a little bit about some of your inspirations. Now, we've heard that your dad gave you a wrapped-up gift box before your very first Olympics in Athens and said, "You're only allowed to open this if you win gold."
0: When you break the world record.
1: When you break the world record.
0: Yeah.
1: Was it just...
0: There was no if about it.
1: Oh, really?
0: The thing.

0: So that was it. You're not allowed to, if you don't do it, that that box goes in the Mediterranean Sea.
1: Yep.
0: Was it curiosity about what was in that box that drove you to glory?
1: No, I totally forgot about it.
0: Oh, really?
1: I got it at the airport. I was like, okay, thanks, Dad. And I threw it in my suitcase and my first games, right? Your head's in a million places. It's so exciting. There's so much happening. There's a lot of anticipation. And I had been training the house down and performances were going really well. And I had my little cone of silence emails that I'd send every weekend to my family and my friends. And I'd say, I'll do the PB this weekend. It's going to, you know, I'm really interested to see where it's going to land at the games time. And then it wasn't until after I won and I'd kind of gone through the media zone that it was just like that penny drop moment. You're like, oh, I've got a present to open. And I went back to my accommodation in the village and Kate Bates, who was my roommate at the time with Katie McTeer, decorated my door. There was all they could find at the time was cardboard and balloons. And it was beautiful. And I rummaged through the bag and I found it. It's just wrapped in newspaper with 33.999 on it. And I'm sure Mum made it, Mum wrapped it, but Dad gave it to me, so Dad gets the credit. You know, I was expecting maybe it's a nice bottle of perfume or some diamond earrings because it was small, you know, it fit in your palm.
2: Yeah.
1: And I open it up and I'm pulling out this cloth. And I'm like, what is this? And as it turned out, it's this really lovely sentiment message that said, I'm a coal country kid and I'm proud to be a coal miner's daughter. And it just grounded me back to who I was, where I came from, the people that I loved, no matter where I got to and what I achieved. It took me straight back home. It was really lovely.
2: And
0: might need a moment here, Anna, actually, just to regather myself.
2: Johnny and I'd fall apart frequently. not one to waste time. What a lovely story there, but a gold medal on debut. Just, you know, why wait? Why wait, basically? Talk us through that 500-metre time trial and that world record that earned you that gift.
1: Yeah, I'd done a lot of psychological preparation leading into that race because a few months before in May I had won the world title and I'd ridden a PB in 34.34 seconds over the 500 metres. Now, what that meant was at the Olympic Games, the seeding would have the world champion last and every other woman precedes them. Now, I had never been good enough to be anywhere past midfield, right? So I'd never experienced the pressure of watching everyone post a time that was quicker than I had ever ridden and then have the capability and composure to walk up and deliver a performance. So my coach, Martin Barras, at this time realised that this was going to be more psychological for me than it was physical. And we started to do this preparation, this mental run through of what the games environment was going to be like, what the velodrome was going to be like, what I saw, what I heard, what I felt, and what time we expected I was going to have to be in order to be the Olympic champion. And he believed it was going to be an Olympic record. It was going to take 34.1 to beat. And that's exactly what he said to me before every time I got in the start gate. We went through this psychological drill so I could see the velodrome. And then the last thing he said to me was, last rider Olympics, 34.1 to beat. And the first time I did a standing quarter lap out of that psychological preparation, I was all over the place. I couldn't focus. I couldn't breathe. It was amazing how distracted I was purely based on what I thought the games were going to be like. And by the time I had done this every day for 2 months, it became very normal. And then when we go to the velodrome, I remember sitting on that seat looking at that start line waiting for the rider before me to complete from China. And I was nervous, clearly nervous. And when she crossed the line, I remember the roar of the crowd, but I remember more the smile on Marv's face because he looked to me and he said, last rider at the Olympics, Ms. Anna, 34.1 to beat. And from that moment, it was like the weight came off my legs, off my shoulders. I was excited. I knew exactly what to do. And I don't remember much of the race, but I remember that moment in particular. And I rode a PB by near 4/10, and I rode 33.952, which was the first woman under 34 seconds for a 500 time trial. It was an Olympic and world record and an Olympic gold medal, the first on the velodrome for a female for Australia. So, very, very, very special moment.
2: Yeah.
0: You said you don't remember much about the race. I mean, I'd love to get inside your cranium you know, to know what your self-talk is throughout those 33.95 seconds. But maybe if you could touch on what that initial wash of emotion is once you cross that line and see that time.
1: I'll try and pick my language carefully because I probably can't repeat what I asked. I remember crossing the finish line and looking straight up to the scoreboard, which was right in the middle of the bend, desperate to see my time, desperate to see where I had finished. And I remember seeing a green number one next to my name, and I knew that I had won, and I totally lost my shit. Like, between the finish line and the board would have been 60 metres, and I didn't know. No one tells you what to do when you win, right? So I'm riding this bike that's fixed wheel doing 55, 60 k's an hour going, holy shit, you're the Olympic champion. And I'm screaming and I'm crying and I can't compose myself, and I'm through the tears, I'm trying to see the time. And I didn't see the time, but what I did see was the red WR box next to my name. That race was 2 laps long, and I did 6 laps in victory. Like, my coach just couldn't get me off the track. It was crazy. Yeah. At 20 years of age, just, I look back and I'm like, man, I was so young.
2: And considering you'd quit the sport a few short years earlier, not bad. It's the Saturday draft on 6:12 ABC Brisbane in Queensland. The legendary Anna Mears with you, Joel Spribber and Johnny Manning, doing all they can to keep pace as we were around the velodrome and not doing too well. You broke that world record a few short years later at the World Championships, and you must have just felt absolutely untouchable, Anna Mears, until one day in Los Angeles in early 2008, a crash, 65 kilometres an hour, fractured vertebrae in the neck, dislocated shoulder, ligaments, tendons, all of it. You're back on the bike in 10 days after that.
1: Yeah.
2: Please help us understand.
1: It's amazing what youth and naivety can do at times. The only way I can describe it is I had been in Athens a few years earlier. I knew what it was like to be at the top. I wanted to be there again. When something that you love is potentially taken from you by measures that you don't really have control over, it's pretty confronting. It can spark some pretty profound emotions, frustration, anger, disappointment. In the combination of feeling like my dreams had just gone out the window when my doctor told me I had broken my neck and I'd need 10 weeks in a neck brace, I my head just went to math, you know, and I'm like, 10 weeks in a neck brace, that's 2.5 months. That leaves me, you know, that leaves me 4.5 months. So I get out of the brace, I can do something. I'm physically really quite good now. Surely I'll be all right. So I said to my coach, Martin Barras, I said, I'll be right for Beijing. And I think he thought the morphine was talking because he's like patting my hand down. He's like, we won't just talk about that at the moment.
2: Yeah.
1: But what I was grateful for was he didn't take that lightly. I was home in Adelaide 7 days later, and he had worked with the team to create a whole new path to potentially walk to still make Beijing possible, or at least give me something to do to look forward to. And they set up a rig in my home on the ergo with a portable adjustable clothes rack so that I could sit as perpendicular as possible. And I was pedaling after 10 days, and it just started from there.
0: Pretty sensational comeback story. And you did make it back onto the track in Beijing. But I want to move forward to 2012 in London, a bronze in the team sprint, and that individual rivalry with Victoria Pendleton, the Brits' queen of the track, meets her Australian counterpart.
3: Mears stares straight ahead and goes straight up to Pendleton and goes past her. Vicky's gone. Anna's going round the final bend. Mears comes to the line. Gold medal, Anna Mears. Magnificent.
0: Yeah, no shortage of chills here in the studio when we play that. Was that one of your most satisfying wins, that just absolutely dominance over such a gifted rival?
1: Yeah, yeah. It was an incredibly intense period of time. I honestly think that without the rivalry, I wouldn't have been as good as I was, because she was the benchmark and I had to work so hard at making skill adjustments and changes to myself in order to not just be competitive but survive in that home games environment for her. You know, it's very rare times in life where you work with a team on a plan and you get to live it out in reality to the nth detail. I just remember looking under my elbows when I came onto that home straight for the final time, and I saw

0: before Victoria's arms relax and she had given up. And I never have celebrated before the finish line, and I celebrated about 10, 15 metres before. And just that moment of realisation that I'm living that dream, that target of going from silver in Beijing after my fall, I realised I was operating far under my capability, that even though I'd been world and Olympic champion, I still could have been better in myself, in my delivery and my processes. And to be able to turn that around in 4 years with a great team was just so special.
1: All the while, Anna, it's not exactly nap time between Olympics and Com Games glory. All the while, you're traversing the world winning titles. 2015, yeah. You pick up your 11th world title, the first female cyclist to win a title in every discipline you compete. You smash out the 500-metre time trial in under 33 seconds, breaking your own mark again. Sure. What is 34 seconds? It's like walking it for you.
0: It's funny when you think about it, right? That it took me 10 years to improve a second to lower the world record from 34 to 33. Small, when you talk about small margins, it seems incredible at the time, but you're like, yeah, that's small.
1: they're setting the benchmark, then there's owning the benchmark and doing with it what you choose. You first wore the rainbows, the famous rainbow jersey at 20 years of age. I want to ask you about exposure and recognition in the women's elite peloton at that time. Did you feel you got the recognition, the accolades deserved?
0: Yeah, I did. I didn't know any different, to be honest. But what I did see in my time was my world championship medal was worth more than a men's bronze, and eventually prize money became equal, which was a great step forward from the UCI to recognise that female efforts and women's efforts were just as worthy as men's, and also opportunity to be successful. You know, when I first started, there was only the sprint and the time trial at the Olympic Games. It went down to just the sprint in Beijing. And then we finally had equal event quota opportunities from London onwards. So I've been the best in the world, or the most successful woman in the world, because of the women who have preceded me, the women who have fought for those battles, fought for those exposure opportunities to be competitors in the environment. And they left the sport better for me. I hope I left the sport better for the next generation. And that's what's driving me now. That's why I'm loving being a part of the leadership administrative team for the Olympic team, because I get to do something behind the scenes that the athletes may not know impacts positively.
1: We've got Women's Giro happening right now. We've got the TDFM just around the corner. We've got names like Grace Brown, Brodie Chapman, Neve Fisher-Black creating history alongside legends like Longo Bugini, Capecchi, names like that. Is it getting the coverage? Is it same question years later, exposure for the women's GTs that we're seeing at the moment? Are you satisfied with where it's all at?
0: Oh, you're never satisfied, are you? You always want more and you always want better. That's what makes us good at what we do. People are really starting to

0: the more that we can get that groundswell going, the more that we can continue to have it on free-to-air and live TV for the next generation to be inspired by.
1: It's a 6:12 ABC Brisbane and Queensland Saturday draft. Anna Mears talking with Johnny Manning and Joel Spreadborough. Anna, would you mind sticking around after a song? I really want to get into whether you actually just do use World Championship gold medals as drink coasters at your house.
0: Oh, my goodness. Okay, sure.
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9: Unearthing Queensland's rich sporting history. And we've just dug up another nugget of 18-carat pure maroon.
10: 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Cathy's the winner. Cathy Freeman is a national hero.
9: The Saturday Draft with Johnny Manning and Joel Spreadborough. 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
11: We've broken away from the bunch today, Johnny. We've got an absolute legend of Australian sport, Anna Mears. Now, Anna, thank you for sticking around.
12: Pleasure.
11: 2016, Rio. You're a flag bearer. You pick up a bronze in your final games. How does your role in the Australian Olympic team evolve in your fourth games after the success you've had? Does it become a bit tricky to focus fully on yourself?
12: That's a good question. How I'd probably answer that is, as a flag bearer, you're still a part of the team, but you have a lot more eyes on you. Everyone knows you, despite the fact that you may not know everyone in the team. It's a very privileged role, and the opportunity to carry the flag for me actually took a lot of pressure off my shoulders. It gave me what I felt a real recognition.

0: recognition for what I had done in Olympic sport and how I had conducted myself. And I was really proud and grateful for that opportunity. Australia on the Olympic stage and international sport is so well respected and loved. And to be able to walk in as that first person leading the most motivated, driven group of people you've ever come across in your life was something I'll never forget, into that Matakana Stadium in front of almost 100,000 people. The wall of noise that hit me and the colour just vibrated my chest. You know, it was really powerful. But at my last games, it was very different from my first, you know, from being that deer in the headlights, that real excitement, that real, ooh, I feel like I'm just plucked and from the couch and put inside the TV to, you know, fearing what happens if I don't win. There's a real weight of expectation and pressure for those people who tune in once every 4 years, who don't know what I've been through in the 4 years between London and Rio and the challenges and dealing with an aging body too. I was 32 years of age, and everything that I had done to further develop tactical and strategic elements of the sport, people were starting to catch up and make bigger gains than I could because my body was starting to slow down. It took a lot more work to be at the same level. I had to pay attention to more detail than I ever had before. And, you know, when I came away, this probably really shapes my philosophy as a leader for the Olympic team in what is success for our athletes at the Olympic Games. Is it just a gold medal, or do we devalue the silvers, the bronze, the finals, the personal bests? And I came home with bronze, and a lot of people said to me, oh, we're sorry, you must be disappointed you didn't win gold. And I really think we've forgotten how hard it is and how many people are in the competition, that only one person gets to stand on that top podium at the end of the day, and how much has to go right and how much is out of your control, that I really want people to see underneath the facade of athlete. We naturally put them on this pedestal that they're people just like you and I, and there's no guarantee at the end of the day. You can be world champion, you can be the best there is, and something doesn't happen. You know, it doesn't mean that your contribution, your effort, your intent, or your joy and passion is any less. It just means that it didn't happen for you. So I really do challenge people when they watch the games this year, is to see past the fact that you might see a 10-second sprint race or a 3-meter springboard dive or a 2-hour marathon sprint or a 75-meter javelin throw or a sailing boat race. And there's so much more invested and involved in time-wise. Many of these people have dedicated a life to an opportunity. And how can I probably make that relevant for other people who've not really got that sporting interest or have never been exposed to that level of intensity? It would be like if you go to school or you go to university, people are tuning in to watch you. They're watching you do your exam. They're watching you make the mistakes. They're watching you open that envelope at the end of the day to see if you get your degree or if you get the score required to go into university, and then talk to you straight away about how do you feel, what went wrong or what went right. It's really a high pressure environment and pretty rare environment to be a part of. But when it goes well, it is unbelievable. But when it doesn't go well, it's also really painful.
1: yeah. That in mind, looking at our 2024 lineup, you know, you've got the likes of Loretta Hansen making the Olympic debut. You've got Maddie Glatzer at the other end lining up for his fourth games.
0: Yeah.
1: How do you speak to these athletes? How do you speak to a Ruby Roseman McGannon who has been doing so well, but now she's in the Olympics? What do you say? Give us a sentence that you say to these guys before they hit the road or the track in Paris.
0: Well, sometimes it's just, if I can say it, talking shit, right? Because they either want the distraction or they know exactly what they need to do. But at the end of the day, when I had the opportunity to speak to the Olympic team as flag bearer, I talked in a way that I wanted someone to talk to me. And all I wanted to hear was, no matter what happens, we'll be proud of you. You know, we're here, we got you back, we'll cheer you on all the way. And that meant the world to me, and I would probably say that to them as well.
2: I enjoyed that analogy, Anna, of saying someone at university, you're being watched. But that mindset of an elite athlete whose dream is to go to the Olympics and compete, it's what separates you guys, right? You guys are risk takers. You guys thrive on that kind of juice, that kind of pressure. It's kind of, as I said, what separates you guys, right?
0: Yeah, and it's not for everyone, and that's the thing. But what is for everyone is the lessons that are on show, the inspiration that can be offered, and it's not inspiring everyone to be an Olympic athlete or pick up sport. It's being the best version of yourself, whatever your

0: or passion is, right? We're all individuals. We all have our own loves. We all have our own interests and passions. That's what makes us unique and different. That's why you're in radio and that's why I'm involved in sport, right? So you watch us take that risk of being potentially failing and being criticized, but doing it because we love it, right? And because we want to excel ourselves and improve ourselves every time we step out in the environment where we can showcase what we've worked hard to be able to do. And I guess from that takeaway is, how can you do that in your life, in your environment? How can we help those moments where you hit a rock wall, a brick wall, and when you're finding it hard to get out of bed? Because we all feel that.
1: What about the athletes that have missed out? For every fairy tale, there's heartbreak.
0: Yeah. There's only ever been 4,315 Olympians represent Australia at the Olympic Games in the last 128 years. And that's not much when you consider our population and our history. 460 Olympians will represent Australia at these games. You know, we're looking at, what, 25 million in population. So, yeah, there are a lot of people who don't actually get to experience and live that dream of being the Olympian. And if you haven't read the article, I highly recommend the article that Georgia Sheehan from Diving penned about being the almost Olympian. And she missed out on making the diving team by 0.5 points. Mm. And we've seen how close it has been for some and how far it has been for others. And that's the beauty and the brutality of sport, isn't it? And that elite high performance. And that's what, yeah, we're all striving for. But, yeah, it is tough for those who don't make it, but they're not forgotten because their performances and their delivery has ultimately pushed those who have made the team to be better. And I recognise their efforts.
2: Well, that's I'd certainly love that sentiment. And what you've been talking about with the lessons for everyone to learn, they're certainly powerful.
1: Indeed. I was recently out in the beautiful Sleeman Sporting Complex in Chandler here in Brisbane. Swimming trials, the BMX Worlds had a round there earlier this year as well. And of course, the track nationals find their home there as well. The Anna Mears Velodrome, it's called. They say the house that Anna built. And based on what you'd say today, I wouldn't put it past you to get out there and actually build it with your own bare hands. What a symbol of legacy and a pretty bloody cool one at that for you, Anna.
0: It's very cool. They call it the Anadrome, and I really love that. the locals call it the Anadrome. You know, I remember when the Dunk Grey Velodrome was built in Sydney, and I was a young athlete. I was like, who's Dunk Grey? You know, and I went back and I started to learn a little bit about the history of my sport, and I can't wait for the day that a little girl or a little boy walks into that

0: sport. So I look forward to the day I can take my kids into that velodrome for the Olympics in Brisbane, because they actually don't believe I was fast on a bike.
1: Righto, kids. I'll take you to the anadrome to prove that I actually was quick.
2: Or we could go to Adelaide and have a look at the track down there that's named as well. But yeah. Just if
0: well,
2: you want.
0: They've kids. Already been on it. They've already been on the track. They love it. If they're not competitive athletes, at some point in their lives, I'll be surprised.
1: And that, I believe, is geographically located very, very close to Don Bradman Way. Not bad company you're keeping there, Anna.
0: I know. I'm very grateful for the accolades I've been afforded.
2: Of everything you've done, and we've got through a fair bit of it today, we could talk to you for four installments of the Saturday draft and still not get through it all. But I just wanted to touch on something that really, really stands out. Aside from the 11 world titles, the Olympic medals, the appearance on the Saturday draft, how on earth do you execute a 110-centimetre box jump?
0: I actually got to 115.
1: Oh!
0: With a lot of time, a few shindigs, and a lot of moments of hesitation, but you've got to really back yourself in. You can't hesitate. But, I don't know if you've seen the footage, but we actually do it with carbon shin pads because a lot of athletes have shin dug themselves and it's hurt. They use foam boxes now, but that's what we do. You know, we're all about being powerful and making the muscles work and activate really, really quickly. And it's funny that that was what people could actually relate to. I thought that picking up, you know, squatting 150 kilos was amazing, but apparently jumping 110 was better. So.
1: Oh, don't worry. They're both amazing. Squatting 150 kegs is pretty decent too.
0: Yeah.
2: I love how you've, this whole creating your own benchmark thing applies on the track and in the gym with the box jump. So 110, forget about that. I'm going to raise that by 5 centimetres. And good luck to you all.
1: And it's funny, Anna, when you just started describing that, I just got a pain on my tibialis anterior. Literally, yeah. I've been the victim of those wooden box jumps back in the day. Don't worry.
0: Yeah, and it's the pain that builds and it just keeps getting worse and worse and worse until it finally subsides. So, yeah.
2: But then you have those explosive moments on the track and you go, oh, hang on a sec. Yeah. Johnny, don't worry. We got you some carbon shinnies.
1: Thank you, mate. Appreciate that.
2: Anna Mears, your career summed up in a sentence.
0: She did all right.
2: She sure did.
1: I like it. Anna, what we like to do on the Saturday draft here is finish off with three sort of more lifestyle, more philosophical, I might say, questions. Three rapid-fire ones. Just want you to say whatever comes to mind. Would you indulge our idiocy here?
0: Sure.
2: Okay, question one. What do you miss most about life as an elite athlete?
0: Abs.
1: Could be the best answer yet, Jolly.
2: Yeah, that's a new winner. You've once again raised the bar.
1: What is one thing you've taken from your career as being an athlete who reached the top of your field that you have applied to life after sport?
0: Oh, that's a good one. I have been afraid, maybe embracing the fear of trying something new. I'll say embracing fear.
2: When are you at your most happiest?
0: When I have slept and I have food in my tummy.
2: Yeah, that makes sense.
1: Yeah, that's sounds like, was it Laszlo's hierarchy of needs? That's pretty high up there, right?
2: All of a sudden, I'm looking back at the inventory list for Paris and going, yeah, sure.
1: Yeah.
2: That's
1: 1.5 tons of cereal makes sense now.
2: No, that makes sense. A lot of pies. A lot of pies and a fair bit of salsa.
1: Animes, it has been our absolute pleasure having you on the Saturday draft today. We can't thank you enough. And we wish you nothing but the absolute safest success when you lead our charges over there in Paris in a couple of weeks.
0: Thank you so much. I really enjoyed this chat, guys. I really appreciate it.
2: It's an absolute privilege. Now get back into the gym. I want to see you jump 100.

0: Final corner, the time to beat is the Chinese time of 34.112. Will she do it as she stops the clock? Yes. 33, new world record.
1: Anna Meersma, a new world record.
2: It's the Saturday Draft. Johnny Manning and Joel Spreadbar. Some of the best sporting moments happen right here in Queensland and right here on ABC Radio Brisbane and Queensland. Now we're talking.
3: It's been a spine-tingling morning on the Saturday Draft, doing laps of the velodrome with iconic Australian Olympian Anna Meers. Johnny Manning, I've still got the goosies and the chills.
4: What a treat that was, especially ahead of her leading our team over to Paris in a couple of weeks. And I just can't wait to see how we go over there, led by the great Anna Meers.
3: I reckon with her at the helm, we're going to do okay.
4: Absolutely. Now, if you're listening and you do have that unsung hero we've spoken about a number of times, feel free to send us a text message on 0467 922 612. The person who does those jobs, those thankless jobs around community sport, we would love to give them a shout out. We gave a fella a shout out a few weeks ago, a fella by the name of Murray Bradley.

0: Honda. If you want to throw a few dollars his way for this 125-kilometre track, go to the GoFundMe website. 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
1: Good luck to you, Murray. We're with you every single step of the way. This has been the Saturday Draft. We'll do it again with another legend next week. It's Roy and HG on your radio now at 12 o'clock.
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8: 30 years ago, New South Wales completed a clean sweep of the State of Origin series, winning twice at the Sydney Football Stadium in 1996 and once in Brisbane. It was an historic series for the Phil Gould coach Blues. They became the first Origin team to make it a three-game series with the same 17 players. Now, considering the news this week with Stephen Crichton and now Casey McLean ruled out of State of Origin at the MCG, it just shows how difficult that is. Rod Wishart, you remember, was a wonderful player for the Illawarra Steelers, for St George Illawarra, for New South Wales, and certainly for Australia. His test stats are ridiculous. 13 tries in 17 tests and 40 goals. His last game in the NRL came in the 1999 Grand Final loss to Melbourne. But Rod Wishart was on the wing for the Blues in 1996, having been a part of State of Origin since 1990, the year after making his first grade debut. 22 Origins in all, so let's take a trip down memory lane with one of rugby league's good guys, Gerringong's own Rod Wishart. How are you, Rod?
9: G'day, Andrew. I'm well, mate. And when you say 30 years since we won that series in 96, it's amazing.
8: I don't know about you, and I think we're the same age. It made me feel very old looking back on that, thinking, gosh, I remember that really clearly.
9: But, I mean, that was a great series. And we came off the year before off getting beaten 3-0 too. So, but my whole experience in Origin from 1990 to 1998, I played every series. We won six and we lost three, so wasn't a bad record for New South Wales. But it was really fond memories of that 96 because we won 3-0.
8: Tell you what, Rod, plenty of Blues players over the last two decades would take that record, six series wins in 9 years.
9: Oh, absolutely, yeah. I think the 90s was a good period of time for New South Wales. Obviously, we had some great players, but Queensland had fantastic players too. They were really strong, hard games, and always fairly close. And definitely 96 was pretty much the same. Even though we won 3-0, they were all close games.
8: Now, in chats like this, you've actually got to go backwards to go forward. So I want to go back a little bit further, and you became the first Illawarra Steeler local junior to play for Australia. What does that mean to you, even now?
9: Oh, yeah, it means a lot. You know, coming from the South Coast, Gerringong, Group 7, and the support we get from Illawarra and the Illawarra Steelers was fantastic. So to be able to, be a representative and firstly play for Australia for the first time. There's been some great players come out of the Illawarra and South Coast, no doubt. But the first Illawarra Steeler to play for Australia was great. And then since then we got some momentum going, and there's been quite a few since. So it was great to be the first.
8: I was talking to Ruwan Sims the other day. We've got to get back to Gerringong. We had a great day at Mick Cronin Oval a few years ago. I think you're out of town, but it was fantastic and everyone was so welcoming. But I digress. In 1988, the year before you joined the Steelers, that was a big year for you too, wasn't it, with the opportunities you had for Country First, those were the days, and Southern Division.
9: Mm. Well, that was a fairly sort of... you know,

pathway that you really followed back in those days. It's country rugby league was strong, and you still had those country versus city games. And I think I sort of that was an opportunity for me. I made my a mark in the game, and then I had a few other clubs approached me after that to offer contracts. Steelers was one of them, and it was so easy to still live in a beautiful place like Gerringong, go half an hour up the road to

0: Morris Steelers, and I've had some fantastic years since then. So
1: in hindsight, were you surprised at how speedily you ascended up the ranks? You debuted for the Steelers in 89. I think you remember scoring a try in the midweek cup grand final against Brisbane, and the next year you're playing rep footy. It was quick.
0: It was. It was one of those things. You just you don't really think about it. You just try and get in there and just play the best football you can. The first year in 89, Ronnie Hilditch was the coach. We won two games that whole year, but in the midweek competition, the Panasonic Cup, we made the final, and it was a real memorable final. We got beaten against the Broncos, but we put in a great effort, but it certainly put myself and a few other sort of young local juniors from Illawarra on the map. And then going into 1990, the following year, I started to play some good football, and before I know it, I got picked in an Origin side. And sort of 18 months prior to that, I was just sort of finished playing for Gerringong, so it was a big step.
1: That's crazy.
0: For me. Yeah. And it sort of it surprises you sometimes. I never had massive goals. They were all sort of done by small increments, I guess. And then before you know it, you realise you can take it to the best in the game, and that's sort of how it sort of progressed.
1: 1994. See, getting up to the 94 Kangaroo Tour, injuries had actually cost you a number of tests. I know you'd played test footy, but injuries had stuffed you around a little bit when it came to international footy. But boy, did you make up for it in 94. I mean, this is something that cannot possibly ever be repeated. When you broke the Kangaroos' point-scoring record on that tour, 11 games, eight tries, 71 goals, 174 points. You broke Michael O'Connor's record from two tours earlier. That will never happen again. Do people like your young bloke even believe that you could score 174 points on a single tour these days?
0: Yeah, it was. I played on the end of some great footballers in that team in '94, I went for the ride, to be honest, and they scored a lot of tries under the post, which probably helped me a little bit as well, I've got to be honest. It was certainly a great period of time. It was the last Kangaroo tour of England and France, so many great memories, so I look back and with fond memories for sure.
1: All right, now to give what happened in 1996 context, we need to briefly discuss, as you touched on earlier, what happened in 1995 when Fatty's Nevilles defeated your Blues 3-0. Often spoken about on this show, but how much did that burn in the veins heading into 96 as a team?
0: Oh, without a doubt, I think we knew we had opportunities in 95, and we just couldn't put the points on the board. Credit to Queensland and Fatty's job of getting a team together, and they were united, and they played some great football. I think Gus Gould probably took it upon himself to make sure that he didn't leave any stone unturned. There was a real good bunch of guys for New South Wales. Had some great camaraderie, and we played for each other, and we really made sure that we understood that we're playing for our state. And it wasn't just us, it was the whole state that was behind us. And gravitated to some good football. As I said, they were pretty close games.
1: Yeah.
0: But I think the first game was up in Brisbane, and we won that. So that was the key, I think, to win that first game.
1: Do you know my main memory from that, Rod? This was in a year of unlimited interchange, and Big Lazo, Glenn Lazarus, played all 80 minutes. No one could believe it at the time.
0: Yeah, it was. That was amazing. I mean, he was a... he was a Trojan, and he just didn't stop working. And I can remember one game, Lazo's off his feet. It was three quarters way through the game, and Lazo's come over to my wing, and he couldn't talk. He was so exhausted. I said, Lazo, get back in the middle, mate, where you belong. This is my wing. I wouldn't have said that to Lazo in the past, but it was only because he couldn't talk. I was able

0: say that to him. But
1: hey, timing's everything.
0: Yeah, no, he was just amazing. And the rest of the forwards pack were good. That's where the foundation was really laid. And we had a great set of backs, and we scored some tries, just enough to win all three games. So it was good.
1: Joey is playing halfback, Andrew Johns. And I think Jeff Toovey played hooker in that series and was player of the series. But you won the first game 14-6. You head to Sydney. You scored a try just before halftime in game two. Queensland forward Craig Greenhill created history, becoming the first player to be sent off in an Origin game. That was about midway through the second half. An 18-6 win. Do you remember what that was like for the team when the siren sounded and the series was in the bag?
0: Yeah, it was... We put some points on the board. We just had to make sure we held them out. And when we did, as I say, we're all exhausted. It was a bit of a relief. But we still, we had a meeting after the game. We still wanted to win 3-0 based on the fact that Queensland did it to us the year before. So
1: yes,
0: the job wasn't finished. And in game three, We got off to a pretty good start as well, and then Queensland progressively came back, and we won the game by just the 1 point.
1: It was a Freddie field goal, yeah.
0: Yeah, well, it was funny because Freddie kicked this field goal in the first half.
1: Yes.
0: I was thinking, well, wait up, what are you thinking there, Freddie? But it was probably the point of the match that was most important.
1: Yeah, they did storm home because it's amazing how many people are still bluffed into thinking if a series 2-0, the third game doesn't matter. Tell the players that. Queensland obviously were desperate to avoid it. You guys are desperate to inflict it.
0: No, we was look. I've got to talk a little bit more about Gus because he sort of orchestrated the whole lot from the time we first turned up into camp in the first game. He'd fine-tuned everything, and he wanted to make sure that the same didn't happen, and he knew that we had the team to be able to do it. It was just about to get us a little bit focused and understand who we're playing for, and we did it. And I think all credit to Gus and the other coaching team as well.
1: Talking to Rod Wishart, veteran of 22 Origin games for New South Wales. I'll let you go on a tick, Rod. But can you believe, 30 years on, that you only had 17 players for an entire series? That does seem unbelievable.
0: Yeah, it is. In sort of this day and age, even then there was quite a few injuries. So for us to go through the three games without any injuries was remarkable, but it was probably one of the reasons why we did win 3-0. We were very cohesive. We looked after each other off the field in camps. We bonded really well. So the fact that we didn't have to worry about any new thing coming into the team was definitely a bonus for us.
1: All right. And finally, New South Wales won game one this year after trailing 20-0. What's going to happen at the MCG on Wednesday?
0: Well, hopefully we can repeat the 3-0. And look, the second game is the important one. You've got to get the series. And I think New South Wales showed on the field they've got the spirit. They understand what it means to put the Blues jumper on, and there's a whole state behind them. And the momentum's in their favour, but they have to start off a lot probably better than what they did in the first game, in the first half. But I've got every bit of confidence that New South Wales can not just win the series, but hopefully do a 3-0.
1: All right, Rod, great memories, mate. Lovely to catch up with you as always. Love to everyone in Gerringong. Thanks for joining us. Enjoy the rest of this year's series, 30 years after you guys won 3-0. Thanks, Rod.
0: No worries, Andrew. I'm just about to just pop up and watch the local Gerringong side play this afternoon. So good to talk to you, mate.

0: The next Australian of the Year, are they raising funds for those in need? Or building a brighter future? Conducting research? Or inspiring future astronauts? See them, hear them, nominate them at australianoftheyear.org.au.
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4: Hello and thank you for downloading Sporting Witness from the BBC World Service. Today we're off to the 10-pin bowling alleys of the USA and the story of the first woman to compete alongside men in the professional game. Adrian Moorhead has been talking to Kelly Kulick.
5: It's 2006 and at a bowling alley in Maryville, Indiana, Kelly Kulick is trying to become the first female bowler to qualify for the men's professional tour.
6: At the end of the day, whether I qualified first or qualified 10th, it did not matter to me. All that mattered was that I had the chance to do my job for a year against the best bowlers in the world. Take a woman like you to get through. I've said in my career over time, when it comes to beating everybody, it's not beating girls, it's not beating boys or men or women, it's just I wanted to be the best at my level that I could possibly be.
5: Kelly Kulick grew up in the working-class town of Union, New Jersey, where her father ran a car repair shop. She remembers always being competitive.
6: I was what you would call a tomboy growing up. Anything really I saw that interested me, I always wanted to conquer it and be great at it. I basically just signed up for bowling on a Saturday as a whim and fell in love with it.
5: And you also helped in your father's garage.
6: Mainly it was just to build a closer relationship with my father. And it's simple stuff, fenders and bumpers. I can rotate my own tires and change my own oil, so that has some benefits. I can definitely be one of the guys. I just want to try to maintain my femininity. I still want to come across as a professional athlete, but also as a young lady, as a young woman. I still enjoy putting on dresses and walking in heels from time to time, but I don't mind getting my hands muddy or dirty either.
5: Kelly bowled competitively at university before joining the American Women's Bowling Tour, where her talent was spotted by Jason Thomas of the Professional Bowlers Association.
7: You knew that she was going to be a star on the tour. Very shortly into her career, the women's tour ceased operations, so it basically took away her opportunity to kind of fulfill her destiny as one of the great bowlers in the sport.
5: But the demise of the women's tour proved to be a blessing in disguise. A few years later, the men's tour agreed that women could join the circuit if they could get through a grueling week of qualification. In 2004 and 2005, Kelly tried, but failed. So, could 2006 be the year to be third-time lucky? It started to feel that way in early June, when Kelly was on a long drive to Indiana.
6: I put in a couple CDs of just some, I like Martina McBride, Brooks and Dunn. I was just trying to find some motivational music. And the entire rest of the trip there, I just visually saw myself making the tour. Don't ask me how, why it came into that moment specifically, but those extra last few hours of driving in the dark and just keeping my mind focused on getting to Maryville, Indiana, where the trials took place, I was just seeing myself making it.
7: It was a really grueling event. Basically, if it was golf, it would be like playing on five different golf courses. And so they competed for a week, and the top 10 out of a field of, I think it was about 140, made it into the next year's tour.
6: When you're bowling, the pins do not recognize gender. The playing field is even for everyone. The bowling ball weight is the same. The lane distance is the same. There's no difference within our sport other than males are generally stronger than females.
5: Were there any negative reactions to women being given the chance to qualify on the men's tour?
7: I think there was a little. It's like in any sport, there's a little bit of a battle of the sexes element to it, where men want to establish and keep hold of their supposed superiority. It's probably a very small group, but it's a very vocal group.
6: Many of the men at the qualification itself were very kind, very generous. It's not like I was somebody off the street that was bowling it for the first time. They knew who I was. They knew how close I'd been in the past. I think regardless of maybe what their feelings were off the lanes, everybody was a good sport for the week.
5: As the week went on, Kelly stayed in contention to qualify, but the final day saw her wobble.
6: I was actually in the top five going into the last day, and on the last pattern, I struggled immensely on it. When the strikes are coming, you tend to get into that zone. It becomes more freer, becomes easier, you become more relaxed, and you're able just to allow your muscle memory to take over and do what your body's done for 20 years. To compare it to golf, even if it's a 3-foot putt and you're trying to win the U.S. Open, it's still a nerve-wracking putt. But I managed to shoot a perfect game that day.
5: By finishing sixth in a field of 140 mostly male competitors, Kelly Kulick made sporting history. For the first time in professional bowling, a woman would bowl in every event on the 2006-2007 men's tour.
6: Really, what I recall the most is driving home the 10-hour drive back to Pennsylvania. My boyfriend was driving, and the amount of phone calls I received driving home, and he looked over to me in the passenger seat. He goes, "Do you realize what you just did?" And nonchalantly, I just said, "No, not really. I made the tour. I know what I achieved for myself. I didn't realize globally what I achieved for women in general."
5: Although Kelly continued to win the respect of male bowlers, she did not have a successful season on the men's tour. But in 2010, Kelly got another opportunity when she qualified for the Elite Tournament of Champions, a 6-day competition featuring the best of the best in 10-pin bowling.
6: We're in Las Vegas, Nevada at Red Rock Lanes. And after the first game, I think I was second to the bottom. One of my other friends at home said, "You know, when you go out bowl this event, you have nothing to lose. No one's expecting you to do well. No one's expecting you to do poorly. You just can go into this event with, like, hey, this is a free event. It was an automatic paycheck at the time. Go in and make the best of the situation." I just started to get better, to do what I do, kind of getting in that zone and finding the routine. And next thing you know, I was climbing along the scoreboard. The scores are getting higher.
5: Jason Thomas was in the commentary booth that day.
7: I was covering the event for ESPN, so I was in very close proximity to both Kelly and the fans. The fans clearly wanted Kelly to do well, but I think there was this feeling that at some point in the tournament, she was going to falter. You know, in bowling, the fans are in very close proximity to the athletes, and they're saying things like, "I hope she makes it, but I don't think she's going to be able to do it." And I just couldn't believe some of the things that they were saying. And I also couldn't believe that Kelly couldn't hear them. It was amazing to me to see her zone in and not have that affect her, because she actually had to put on her best performance in the last couple of games just to make it into the TV finals. And that's when the pressure was at its greatest. You know, any other athlete probably would have folded.
5: Against all odds, Kelly made it to the televised final of the Tournament of Champions. She was matched up against former champion Chris Barnes. And Kelly remembers the moment she made history for the second time, by not just competing alongside men, but by beating them.
6: That last round of eight, when I started to make my move and to start bowling higher scores, 240, 279, 277, the energy in that room was unlike I've ever experienced before in a bowling center. Every shot I threw, they threw with me. Every stroke I struck, they struck with me. It was magnifying. That victory, picking up the trophy, seeing girl power in the audience, I said it on the lanes, that's the last shot I said, in the world of sports, I made history, and that was magical.
5: And there were tears in the commentary box, weren't there, Jason?
7: There were quite a few, yeah. For me, it was more about the idea that you could accomplish anything. I just thought it was such an inspirational story that really deserved probably more attention than it even got.
5: Kelly enjoyed the moment. The only woman in a field of 64 had beaten the greatest bowlers in the world.
6: I've made a career when, as a woman, you shouldn't have. And I've still been able to make a living at it, so it's been good to me. I think women in general, we're still considered a small minority, and I want to be treated fairly. That's all. That's all I look to achieve, is just to be respected and treated fairly.
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7: Yes, hello. Welcome to Sport Today with me, Nishat Latha. Coming up, celebrations in the Para Powerlifting Arena, where the first medal of the 2026 Commonwealth Games has been won. We're live in Glasgow for the latest. Also, LeBron James confirms he's joining the Philadelphia 76ers. Pep Guardiola turns down an offer to become the new manager of Italy. Plus, the fighter aiming to become Ireland's first black boxing world champion.
8: I can lead the way for the next generation and inspire them, and just for anybody to realise that no matter what background you're from, that you can achieve great things if you put your mind to it and stay dedicated.
7: More from Kevin Ajako to come. But first, the first artistic gymnastics gold medal will be won tonight on day one of the Commonwealth Games. So let's head to the Glasgow International Arena, where Shabnam Yunus Jewell has been following the action.
9: Yes, Nishat, we're into the final session of this opening day here at the Artistic Gymnastics. We've got the men's team final medal being awarded to the highest scoring team tonight. But at the same time, the gymnasts are also trying to qualify for the individual apparatus. There's six of them all together. There's floor exercise, pommel horse, still rings, vault, parallel bars and the horizontal bar. So we're over halfway tonight, this competition. The current standings after the third rotation, Canada are leading. They last won gold in gymnastics in 2006. Second place, Australia. Third, Cyprus. And the defending team champions, England, who are in the hunt for their fourth successive gold, are currently fourth. Now, England, without two of their stars for these games, three-time Olympic gold medalist Max Whitlock withdrew with injury. And Jake Jarman, who won four gold medals at Birmingham 2022, has chosen not to compete in Glasgow because he's focusing on the World Championships, which are taking place later this year. Jarman is here, though, as an ambassador, and I caught up with him earlier about his decision to abstain from selection this summer.
10: Yeah, it was quite a tough one, actually, because obviously Commonwealth Games means a lot to me. It was that competition that really kind of kick-started my senior career. I wanted to really focus on spending time trying to get upgraded routines for the World Championships in October. And the unfortunate thing is that the Commonwealth Games and the European Championships gets in the way of that because it's in the middle of summer. It means that if I was to do a competition, I'd have to take into account 12-week prep where I'm building up routines for 12 weeks to then compete and then have to dip again and then try and get new routines and then build up for the World Championships. It's really tough. So I had to make a call where it's like, I need bigger routines because the World Championships at the end of this year is the first opportunity for us to qualify our nation to the Olympics in LA. So the top three teams from the World Championships automatically go through, so they qualify themselves. If we don't do that this year, we'd have to do it next year, and it's in China, which would be a very expensive bill. And it's a lot more stressful, obviously, because that's the last opportunity to qualify a team. So to be able to do that this year is quite important, and I've obviously, in order to do that, to give our team the best shot at doing that, I need to have those routines nailed down. So, which is why I had to, like, I was on the fence about it for ages, because, you know, it's not an easy thing to think about.
9: Yeah, it obviously means a lot to you, these games, because you're here as an ambassador. So tell us a bit about that role.
10: Yeah, so as an ambassador, it's like being able to support the competition that essentially kickstarted my senior career is quite special. Being able to inspire a lot of younger generation, like a younger generation of gymnasts, and even people just getting into gymnastics as well. Like, I've just been around in the crowd and doing bits and bobs, you know, activities inside the arena and just outside, seeing the families like recognize me as well, come up and say hi. Like, it's quite a nice feeling because it's like I can see the impact that I'm having on the sport, which is, you know, it's a weird it's an incredible feeling because I never in a million years would have thought I'd be in this position now where I'm like kind of inspiring another generation of gymnasts.
9: England's Jake Jarman there. Earlier, the Olympic champion Reece McLenaghan of Northern Ireland all but secured his passage to the pommel horse final as he posted the highest score after an almost flawless display with a new routine. That score has since been eclipsed, but it should be enough to see him through the top eight go through. And McLenaghan, who missed the entirety of 2025 after shoulder surgery, admits to me that he was a bit anxious today.
1: I'd be lying if I said I wasn't nervous, but I am nervous for every competition. This one held a little bit more weight, almost. I don't know if that's necessarily the right way to put it, but, we're at an arena in qualification day, and it's, like, packed out, audience cheering your name or screaming when your name's announced, and it's a different feeling to many other gymnastics competitions. Normally, qualifications is empty, so it's really nice to be a part of that. It felt like a finals day here, and that's why there's a few more celebrations and a few more happy faces when the pommel horse routine went. I mean, yeah, definitely more room for improvement. I was very down in my difficulty score there, and it was kind of just heat of the moment decisions I was making there. Just felt off balance. It was maybe just a little bit too much tension in my arm. So I get the opportunity now to train the next couple of days and prepare for Monday finals, where I should be a bit more sharp, a little more agile, and put out a better routine than I done today.
9: Northern Ireland's Reece McLenaghan there. Meanwhile, the competition continues here tonight, culminating in that first gold medal here at the Artistic Gymnastics. Back to you, Nisha.
7: Great stuff. Thank you, Shabnam. Well, the first gold medal of these games was won earlier. Sport Today's Ed Harry went to the para powerlifting men's lightweight final to find out who claimed it.
3: There are 215 medal events here in Glasgow, but only one person can be first, and that is the para powerlifter in the men's lightweight category, Mark Swan, who won silver at the Birmingham Commonwealth Games 4 years ago, who won silver at the Paris Paralympic Games 2 summers ago. Victory for him today, ahead of Roland Ezirike of Nigeria, with the defending champion from Malaysia, Bonnie Bunyau Gustin, finishing in third place. Para powerlifting is a bench press. You must lower the bar to your chest, hold it motionless, then press it upwards to full arm extension with locked elbows. And two of the three referees have to be satisfied for it to be a good lift. What about then the winner of the first gold medal of these games? A para sport event being given that honour as well. Afterwards, I caught up with Mark Swan.
11: Starting to sink in a little bit now. It's just a massive sense of achievement. Just huge.
3: You've won some big medals. You won a silver at the last Commonwealth Games. You won a silver at the Paris Paralympics. So what made the difference today?
11: Just continue trusting the process, training hard, dedicating absolutely everything to training in the gym, everything back home. The coaches, the team I've got around me is just absolutely everything. It was just fantastic.
3: At the end there, you attempted what would have been a new Commonwealth Games record. It sounds silly to say when you've got that gold medal around your neck. Was the competition today everything that you hoped it would be for you?
11: Yeah, the competition was actually a lot more than what I'd hoped. Obviously, everybody wants an easy comp, but we managed to knuckle down, and like I say, the coaches played a massive role in playing all the games, and that's so that they know exactly how to do it. And yeah, just like I say, big thank you to them.
3: It's not just a gold medal for you, it is the very first gold medal at the 2026 Commonwealth Games. How big an honour is that?
11: That is absolutely massive. To get the first medal, especially gold for Team England, in the very first medal event, it's absolutely huge. Hopefully this motivates the rest of the athletes in Team England to go out and push.
3: Now, everyone's talked about how scaled down this Games is, but actually in terms of para sport, it has never been bigger. And it was a para sport event, your event, which was chosen to be first. That's significant, isn't it?
11: That's absolutely huge. That's absolutely huge. I mean, everybody deserves the right to, have a go. Everyone deserves the recognition. Absolutely everybody, no matter whether you're para, no matter whether you're able-bodied, just... as it happens, our event was to fall on the very first, which I'm grateful for that, but again, it wouldn't have made a difference if it wasn't.
3: You're a very level-headed guy, that's really coming across. How much does that help and feed into what you have to do out there?
11: Oh, you've got to, like you say, you've got to dedicate your life to it. You've got to absolutely train your heart out and never give up. Just keep going, keep going, keep striving. You might not see the picture now, but it'll all come together if you just keep your head down, keep going, trust the process.
3: Now you've done the job, there's media stuff to do and everything else, but when all of that's done, how will you celebrate? How will you just really celebrate this truly?
11: All my family's here, me and Laws are here, my coaches, obviously coaches are here, my friends are here. So we'll all be going out for a meal probably and just really let it sink in then, so yeah.
3: Mark Swan there, after silver at the last Commonwealths and a silver at the last Paralympics, now a gold medal for him at Glasgow 2026, the first gold medal to be awarded at these Games.
7: Ed Harry reporting there. Now over to the pool and news from day one of the swimming and paraswimming. The evening session is underway and so far Australia's Lani Pallister has won gold in the women's 400 metres freestyle. And there's just been a huge win for the hosts in the men's 200 metres individual medley where Scotland's Duncan Scott has bagged the home nation's first gold of these Games. Well, there are plenty more golds up for grabs later in the session. Sophia Hartley is across the action at Tollcross.
12: And we've got some fiery rivalries to come between Australia and England in the men's and women's 4x100m freestyle relays. They're seeded 1 and 2. Also in action, Olympic gold medalist Adam Ramsey-Peaty. He's qualified fastest in the 100m breaststroke semi-final. But it's also been a historic day in the pool for some smaller nations like Belize. I got a chance to speak to Davia Richardson. She's the first ever swimmer to represent Belize in the pool at a Commonwealth Games.
13: Everywhere I've went. It's been the first, so this is really exciting, and I think I just won a best time, so I'm pretty excited.
12: And what does this mean for Belize to have a swimmer in the pool? What do you hope that the impact will be for your country?
13: I hope that younger kids who may not know how to swim or do like swimming, but they want to get into like a more of competitive aspect, they see what I'm doing and that anything's possible, even from smaller countries, and hopefully that this gets them into swimming and to see how it can actually be pretty fun.
12: Why is swimming as a skill but also as competing in a sport, why is it important for people from Belize? Why would you like to raise awareness about this sport?
13: Well, there's not many pools in Belize. There's only hotel pools, and we do have some small learn to swim programs that we're also trying to build as a federation. And swimming is one of the life-saving sports. Any aquatic sport is very life-saving, so getting people in the water is just a skill and something that could really save your life, and I think everybody should have the chance and opportunity to learn how to swim.
12: The atmosphere in Scotland, what have you made of it so far?
13: It's really cool. I live in New York, so we're staying in Glasgow, obviously, and I'm pretty close by the water, and it kind of reminds me of New York. I just love the people. Everyone seems really nice. Everyone I've spoken to is really nice. The food's really good. So I just love the energy and the atmosphere.
12: History being made in the pool for Belize by Davia Richardson. So today, Nishat, I would say the big takeaway would be that the nations like Australia, England, New Zealand, South Africa are still the ones that dominate the finals. So the answer? I asked 13-time Commonwealth Games medalist Karen Pickering how the sport can bridge the gap between the traditionally bigger nations and the smaller ones.
14: Probably the main thing is that a Commonwealth Games, it's three per nation. So of course that then means that if you've got the major swimming nations like Australia, chances are they're going to have three in a final. England, Scotland, but separating out from Great Britain, you suddenly got the opportunity to have 12 plus Jersey, obviously with Philip Nowacki swimming for Jersey here. It just extends the number of swimmers from, I suppose, the bigger nations. So maybe if they had three could swim and only two for the final, maybe that would help to get some of the smaller nations the opportunity to be swimming in finals. I think the semi-finals helps, obviously, for 200s and up there aren't semis, but the 50s and the ones, we've got semi-finals, which is great. So I think there are opportunities, and it's good to see so many nations competing in relays as well.
7: That's Karen Pickering with Sophia Hartley.
6: Live on the BBC World Service, this is Sport Today with Nishad Ladha.

0: basketball, and after weeks of rumours, LeBron James has revealed he's joining the Philadelphia 76ers for his record-extending 24th NBA season as he targets another title. The 41-year-old, who left the Los Angeles Lakers after eight seasons, is the highest point scorer in the history of the league. In announcing his decision, he admitted he thought he'd played his final game, but he's decided instead to sign what he says will be his final contract in the NBA. The announcement will come as something of an embarrassment to another NBA team, Miami Heat, who earlier this week prematurely posted a press conference link on YouTube trailing LeBron's imminent arrival to their squad. Well, NBA journalist Siobhan Herndon says today's announcement means everyone can now move on.
1: We can put the fake press conference links to bed. Adam Silver can put out the schedule finally. We are here. LeBron is going to Philadelphia. He's going to join Joel Embiid, and he's also going to join Jaylen Brown. He's going to join VJ Edgecombe. What a team. Tyrese Maxey, like, this is the team. This is the squad. New York Knicks better be aware.
0: Is it that caliber of players, that group of players, that helped him reach the decision to join Philadelphia 76ers?
1: Oh, yeah, indeed. The moment Jaylen Brown was acquired from the Boston Celtics, he looked at this team differently. He was leaning towards Miami when you have Giannis and, you know, Bam Adebayo. But when you look at the young pieces that the 76ers have in place, and multiple players can play multiple roles on this team in multiple positions, it's all going to depend on Joel Embiid being healthy. This team can go very far.
0: What does this move at this stage mean for his career?
1: Championship. That's all it can mean. Like, he has maybe two or three years left in him. It's championship now or never. And he felt like this team gave him the best opportunity to do that. And that's why he joined them.
0: And we talk about LeBron and how great he is, all the things he's achieved. But what does going to Philadelphia 76ers do for his legacy? How will this enhance his legacy, if it can be enhanced?
1: Yeah, we've seen him play like multiple roles on multiple teams. He's been that leader. He's been that star player. I think Philadelphia allows him that kind of coach player role with this team, where he can bring those young guys up underneath his wing and kind of help Joel Embiid resurrect his career, because it hasn't been a great career so far for Joel Embiid. And I think this is the type of role that may catapult LeBron into head coaching positions or management positions or ownership, to say the least.
0: Our thanks to NBA journalist Siobhan Herndon on the news that LeBron James is to join the Philadelphia 76ers. Football now. And this man is sticking to his word.
2: No plans to training for a while. And I need to step back. I will not train for a while. I need to breathe a little bit and relax. I'll be away for a while. That is my feeling right now.
0: Well, that was Pep Guardiola back in May when he announced he was leaving Manchester City. And today he's turned down the chance to be manager of the Italy national team. Sport Today's John Bennett is here. John, did the Italian Federation feel they had a realistic chance of getting Guardiola?
3: Well, it always felt from the outside, didn't it, that this would be a long shot for them. But they were pulling out all the stops, Nishat, not only offering a huge salary, but also the ability really to shape the job as he saw fit. But as he said in that clip, he feels he needs a rest, and it's a no to Italy from Guardiola. Carlo Ancelotti, incidentally, also turned down the job. Andrea Pirlo, who's currently working in Dubai, is now the strong favourite. Italy facing Belgium and Turkey in the Nations League in September.
0: Meanwhile, John, Guardiola's successor at Manchester City has been giving his first press conference today, and he talked about Rodri's future.
3: Yeah, lots of talk about Rodri in the newspapers at the moment, and what a job Enzo Maresca has ahead of him. The former Chelsea boss Enzo Maresca, he's got big boots to fill at Manchester City. And of course, he wants Rodri, who won the player of the tournament award at the World Cup, to be a big part of the season. But Rodri, who's got a back injury at the moment, following the tournament, is being strongly linked right now to Real Madrid. Maresca, though, says he's relaxed about that speculation.
4: Around big player, there are always speculations, so I'm not worried about that. I think it's normal. But now, surgery, and he needs holiday, he needs to rest, he needs to recovery, and then he will be back here with us.
0: That's Enzo Maresca there.

0: Elsewhere, John, former Liverpool boss Jurgen Klopp has been speaking to the media today for the first time since being announced as the new manager of Germany. What stood out from what he had to say in his press conference?
1: Well, it's clear, Nishat, that he's very much taking this job on his own terms and that he will have no time whatsoever for some of the uglier aspects of the job, like the press intrusion. So he said, if you behave badly, and he's talking to the journalists there, and don't let my family in peace, I'll be gone. I know there are other countries where national team head coaches are treated even worse. I love this job, but I am also ready to call it quits if needs be. But he also talked about the pride he's feeling today.
2: It is a great honor for me to be here. Over the last few days, it was almost like a movie happening to myself. This is the pinnacle, the absolute high point of my footballing career as coach. We want to leave no stone unturned. If there is anything that needs to be adapted, changed or deleted, then I will do exactly that.
1: One other bit of managerial news, Nishat. Mark Van Bommel is the new Belgium head coach. He replaces Rudy Garcia, who left earlier this week.
0: Thank you, John. And remember, for the latest transfer news, head to the BBC Sport website. The big transfer story so far today is that Crystal Palace defender Maxence Lacroix is joining Chelsea after the clubs reached agreement on a deal. Now, preparations are underway in Morocco for the 2026 Women's Africa Cup of Nations, or WAFCON as it's known, which kicks off on Sunday. The delayed tournament was originally scheduled to start in March. It also serves as qualifiers for the 2027 Women's World Cup, with all four semi-finalists bagging a ticket for Brazil. Defending champions Nigeria are looking for a record-extending 11th title, but host Morocco will be keen to win their first and on home soil. They were 45 minutes away from lifting the trophy 12 months ago before letting a 2-0 lead slip. Saad Moufakir, a Moroccan sports journalist, has been previewing their chances with Sport Today's Maz Farouki.
3: You know that English commentator when he said pressure? What pressure? I think in football, pressure is a privilege. There is a big pressure on this team because they lost two finals at home. But I would describe it as a positive pressure rather than a burden. And I think the men's success changed the way Moroccan football is viewed. So supporters now expect every national team to compete at the highest level. So this group has built its own identity, reaching the final of the last two WAFCON and qualifying for the first ever World Cup. This is a historical achievement in themselves for the women's football. Now, the challenge is to confirm that Morocco belongs among Africa's elite nations. And I think the players are motivated rather than intimidated by those expectations.
4: Yeah, they're heading into this Cup of Nations, aren't they? I think they're unbeaten in 2026, I believe. So that's obviously a great run for them. Maybe having that defensive strength is certainly something they will want to build on from the second half of the final in July last year.
3: We were very close to winning this trophy last year and in 2022. There was a mental hurdle. And this is a nail on the head, as we say, falling just short in back-to-back finals tests our resolve. So we don't look at it as a permanent mental block. We look at it as a scare that can make us tougher. I think, from my point of view, reaching the final was completely a new experience for many of those players. They were facing one of Africa's most successful teams, and moments like that teaches you a lot. Even with the contagion effects from the men's national team, they did a very good job in World Cup, and they reached the final of the AFCON. So I think this is an identity, but we need to work more to win the trophy.
0: Saad Moufakir there with Maz Farouki, and you can hear a full preview of the tournament on our More Than The Score podcast and on Sunday Sports World from 16 GMT. Just search for More Than The Score wherever you get your BBC podcasts. And the Court of Arbitration for Sport has set a date of 8th October for the hearing concerning the controversial Men's Cup of Nations final earlier this year. Senegal have appealed to CAS after they were stripped of the AFCON title and it was awarded to Morocco. During the final, Senegal's players left the pitch for around 15 minutes in protest after Morocco were awarded an injury time penalty. Now let's end with boxing, and former two-time world heavyweight champion Tyson Fury defeated Poland's

0: Marishvak by a technical knockout in Thailand today in a low-key fight staged in front of just 1,500 fans. Fury dominated for seven rounds until Vak retired. The win moves Fury closer to a possible all-British contest against Anthony Joshua, who takes on Albanian Christian Prenger in Jeddah on Saturday. It's Joshua's first fight since a car crash in Nigeria in December that killed two of his close friends. Joshua's promoter Eddie Hearn says before they can even think about the so-called Battle of Britain against Fury, they need to take the Prenger fight seriously.
1: If we're going to go out and beat Tyson Fury and those kind of guys, you've got to be dealing with the likes of Christian Prenger. But it carries danger. This guy's going to be throwing a lot. He's going to be throwing when AJ's throwing. One exchange in heavyweight boxing can change all plans.
0: Well, before Anthony Joshua fights in Jeddah, Quiven Ajaka could make history by becoming Ireland's first black world champion. He features on the undercard on Saturday night against England's Josh Kelly for the IBF Super Welterweight world title. Ajaka, who was born in London to an Irish mother and Ghanaian father, told the BBC's Adi Adedoyin he can't wait to get in the ring.
2: It's been a long time coming. In terms of, I've had this dream since I was 14 years old. I've been boxing 22 years and once I realised at a young age that I could create history, it's something that I've strived for. Obviously, there's a few fighters before me that had the ability to achieve it, like Don Sutherland and Tommy McCarthy. Unfortunately, they weren't able to, so it's my time now.
3: Yeah, and it's not just being a world champion. It's like doing what like Katie Taylor has done. It's like being a pioneer and breaking down barriers. How important is that for you?
2: Yeah, it's massively important for me. I think I can lead the way for the next generation and inspire them. And just for anybody to realise that no matter what background you're from, skin colour, religion, that you can achieve great things if you put your mind to it and stay dedicated.
0: Quiven Ajaka there with the BBC's Adi Adedoyin. More on our BBC Sport website and, of course, on Sports World on Saturday. But for now, from Mini Shatlada and the rest of the team, goodbye.
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14: ABC News with Andrew Kaloupas. Australia has made a winning start on the first night of the swimming finals at the 2026 Commonwealth Games, with both Lani Pallister and Jenna Jones.

0: the swimming finals at the 2026 Commonwealth Games, with both Lani Pallister and Jenna Jones claiming gold in Glasgow. Pallister won the women's 400 metres freestyle ahead of New Zealand's Erica Fairweather and Australia's Jenna Forrester in third. Jenna Jones was victorious in the women's S13 100 metre freestyle. In the para powerlifting, Australia's Hanny Watson has won bronze for the second consecutive Commonwealth Games. An investigation's been launched in Ukraine after at least 10 people were killed and 100 others were injured by a Russian ballistic missile strike on an exhibition outside Kiev, demonstrating Ukraine's drone technology. Here's Tim Wharton.
1: The attack took place in the middle of the day at a training ground not far from Kyiv, where a military exhibition was being held and representatives of Ukraine's defence industry were present. Reports from the scene say two ballistic missiles were involved. This is at least the third time since Russia's full-scale invasion in 2022 when an exhibition of this kind has been hit. There's widespread outrage that a public event of this kind was being held at all and had been widely advertised. Ukraine's prosecutor general opened a war crimes investigation into the attack and a separate criminal case over possible negligence over the organisation of the event.
0: The final day of Labor's national conference is set to be dominated by a fiery debate over Middle East policy. Here's National Affairs correspondent Jane Norman.
2: The three-day conference in Adelaide has been a largely subdued affair, with almost every policy argument settled behind closed doors. Dozens of amendments to the party's national platform have passed, including a beefed-up position on gambling, a push for state-owned renewable energy projects, and extending compulsory super to under-18s. Today could prove more fiery, with Middle East policy up for debate. Labor has already strengthened its language on Israel in its national platform, but MP Ed Husic is leading a push for the party to go further. Jane Norman, ABC News, Adelaide.
0: China has warned the United States against starting a new trade war after the Trump administration imposed tariffs on more than 60 countries, including Australia. Washington says it has acted because the nations haven't been doing enough to tackle forced labour, but many US allies say the taxes are unjustified. The Australian government says it will do all it can to have the new tariffs removed after the White House's original import taxes were struck down by the US Supreme Court. China's Foreign Ministry spokesman Lin Jian says Beijing is opposed to Washington's latest action.
3: China's position on the economic and trade issues between China and the United States is consistent and clear. We oppose all forms of unilateral tariff measures. A tariff war or trade war serves the interests of no one.
0: Tens of thousands of people have been ordered to evacuate as wildfires rage across Spain, Italy and France. Sian Valence reports from London.
4: Spain's government has declared a national emergency after wildfires forced the evacuation of around 10,000 people in the central region of Madrid as multiple fires raged out of control, fanned by an ongoing heatwave. Spain is enduring a horror fire season, including the country's second largest ever fire in recent days in the province of Guadalajara and its deadliest fire in recent memory earlier this month when 13 people were killed. Fires are also raging out of control, forcing mass evacuations in parts of Italy and France.
0: In the AFL, Fremantle has claimed bragging rights in the Western Derby, thumping the Eagles by 70 points. The crowd of over 56,000 was a club record for a home and away game at Perth Stadium, as Fremantle earned its 17th win of the season, 16-16-112 to 6-6-42. The Dockers only led by 8 points at half time, but piled on 11 goals in the last two quarters to the Eagles' one. Fremantle midfielder Nathan O'Driscoll says the side always remained confident.
5: We knew it was going to be hot early, and I thought we absorbed it okay. We probably didn't hit the scoreboard like we probably should have, but I think playing our way, and we decided to keep it going, and we knew we would break them eventually because our running power was elite.
0: And Geelong is eyeing a top six finish after beating Melbourne by 20 points at the MCG. It was the Demons' first loss at the MCG this season, 18-9-117 to 14-13-97. You're up to date with the latest from ABC News.
6: Budging on the blind side.
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0: Hi, I'm Kurt Fernley and welcome to One Plus One. That's Olympic 800 metre finalist Peter Boll, and we're about to race.
1: All right, Max, let's bump it up. What?
2: I'm getting smoked again.
1: Ah, oh, let's go. Oh, he's still good.
2: I gotta practice.
0: Yeah, I lost it a couple of times. Harder than training.
1: Wow. It's a lot easier on the track than here.
0: Yeah.
1: For sure.
0: Peter Boll, welcome to One Plus One.
2: Thank you. Thank you for having me. What a day it's been.
0: Oh, mate, my blood pressure is still coming down. I think I sweated more during that race than what I have for, I don't know, at least a couple of years. But are you very competitive?
2: Super, and I mean, it didn't show during those racings earlier on, but yeah, super competitive. And it just comes from my background and my family. I have four brothers, so I think that's credit to them being super competitive. My older brother just above me, he was pretty sporty and just super athletic, super talented. And I think my youngest brother is probably the most talented athletically in the family. So I think I just worked harder.
0: Are they all competitive?
2: Yeah, they're pretty competitive.
0: When did you utilise that competitive nature in sport? When did you realise that it was an asset?
2: Early on, like, I mean, everything relates to back. So when we first moved to Australia and I mean, we had to learn English and we're competing to see who spoke English the fastest. So, I mean, that was awesome. And then we love football coming from Africa. We just played football every time and we just compete, like, who can score the most goals, who's better, who can juggle more, all those little things.
0: I think I am the most competitive person that I know. Yeah. I think this morning I was, my competitive gene come on and it was just, you know, it's game time. Your 800 is PB, 144?
2: 144.00.
0: No, I would go in that I'm 132.71. not that I'm that competitive.
2: Yeah.
0: Okay. Mate, how fast can you run?
2: I think it's always been in the cards. I've always wanted to run 142.
3: They come around, 200 metres left to go. Here comes Peter Boll, the Oceania record holder.
2: I think I had it last year. Just wasn't necessarily in the fastest race, and there were championship races. I mean, we've got two more years, so I think I've definitely got that in my legs.
3: But Peter Boll's going to take the win.
0: I started wheelchair racing when I was 13. You started when you were 17 years old, which is a latecomer in the sport. What took you so long to get into it?
2: I was playing basketball and, I mean, I love team sports and I was playing ball with my friends and I was at school on a scholarship on basketball. And the only reason I really started running was because I wanted to be better at basketball. I wanted to be faster. I wanted to jump higher and I wanted to be fitter. I figured pretty early, like, the foundational is track and field. Like, you learn how to run, you learn drills and everything, and you can convert that. And all I had to do in basketball is just keep continue learning the skills.
0: When did you find out you were, I'm not even going to say good, when did you find out that you were great at athletics?
2: I found out I was great at athletics is when I won school carnival, and then I went to ACC, which is the best thing, other schools, and I came second, and I was like, maybe you're not that great. And my teacher said, listen, like, I think if you train and do athletics outside of school, you'll beat this guy. And it took me 2 years to listen to that advice, and when I did, I became the fastest in the school. And then outside of school, then I entertained the idea of becoming the fastest in the state of Western Australia, and then I was the fastest there. Then I was, like, trying to tick another box, like, let's become the fastest in Australia. And then I ticked that off. It's like, let's become the fastest senior. Tick that off. And then before you know it, it's like, let's become the fastest in the world. And I mean, we still have that box to tick. And we came fourth last year in Tokyo. So, yeah, it's like really what I started trying to become the fastest in the school. It's become like, let's be the fastest in the world.
0: What do you love about it? What do you love about the sport of athletics?
2: I think everything outside of it, like the travel that I got to do, like I don't think I would have done that if I didn't do the sport. The cultures I got to meet, the people and the stories that you collect. Like I'm super competitive and I chase medals, I chase wins. But at the end of the day, man, like I don't really know where my medals are at. I do remember every story, every person I met along the way, and those are pretty powerful.
0: So my medals, they sit in a Huggies box.
2: Yeah.
0: You know, they sit underneath my little girl's bed.
2: Yeah.
0: Why is it that the medal seems like it's worth more to people around you than it does to the athlete in the middle of it?
2: I think it's perspective. At the time, like, when I'm setting my goals for a medal because it's something like you almost know it's there. But the experiences and the people you get to meet, you can't really plan for that. I think those are unique and you just gotta let it flow. But the medals, you can kind of plan for them because, like, they're up for grabs. You can plan for a medal. So that's why there's so much importance to them. And you can come top three. But, like, I don't know, I'm going to end up in Paris. I'm going to end up meeting new friends and travel around the world with. Those experiences just become natural. So I think that's why it's pretty important. And it's also healthy goals. Like, you need to have extrinsic and external goals and internal ones. I think the internal ones are more powerful, but the external ones motivate you. Like, yeah, I want the medal. Like, I wanted to get a medal in Tokyo. More so, I just wanted to be in the podium and I wanted to be first because I believed I was first. Like, the medal is, like, irrelevant, whatever. But I wanted to be there representing the country. I wanted to be there representing my family and just be there. So I think that's it. Like, you can plan for a medal. You can't really plan for experiences and people you kind of meet along the way.
0: You didn't have any crowds in the stadium in Tokyo, but did you feel the immense support from Australia in that run-up to your 800 metres?
2: Absolutely, and that was a lot of courage. It was just powerful to know that. I think that's one of the most powerful things as an athlete is it's your journey, but it's how much that journey is impacting others. So that was probably my favourite part. And everyone's like, do you feel pressure? I'm like, no, like, I mean, we're athletes. Pressure's a thing. Nerves are a thing. It's like we just learn to kind of control them rather than try to avoid them completely.
0: So you don't feel pressure at all?
2: I just know how to manage it pretty well, yeah. I think. But not enough to kind of impact my performance. Like, coming fourth was not because of pressure.
0: How do you see that fourth place?
2: Two ways. One, I was pretty disappointed because I wanted to be... I honestly thought I could win it, let alone get run out completely out of the medal chances. And then two, pretty powerful outside of the track because, like, the impact that you had outside of the track. So, like, performance-wise, because I think about high performance, I'm competitive, I'm in it for the best position. So, of course, that's a disappointment on my behalf. But, like, man, like, if we speak about being a better person than being an athlete, then we're ticking other boxes and they're pretty cool.
0: When my parents would watch, well, my whole family would watch me race, there would be a hole worn into the carpet because they were so stressed, right? Like they would walk up and down the house. I feel like they were feeling the nerves for me. But watching your family watch that race in Tokyo was one of the most joyous experiences that I think Australia got to watch, you know? Like, it was a party. Beat up, beat up, beat up, beat up. What did you feel when you watched that back?
2: I felt a lot of pride, like, you're just representing so many people. And the best thing, as we say, athletics is pretty individual, but, like, it brought my family and my culture into the picture. And it brought my coaches into the picture. I've seen, like, even I spoke about my teacher earlier on, and she sat a bunch of interviews. Like, you know, it brought everyone that was part of the journey. And it's just, like, you got to understand, like, to make it to this stage, it's not an individual effort. It's so much more effort. But I guess... A good question on my behalf. Like, how did you deal with pressure on leading up to major championships? Did you turn off your phones, speak to family? Because I think the unique thing is that every athlete does it differently.
0: Completely. I'm going to out myself here.
2: Yeah.
0: I would buy a big bit of Star Wars Lego before every major competition because I needed that 24 hours before, not the day of, it was all good the day of, but the day before, I needed something that I went step by step through to keep my mind off tomorrow. And then I also would remind myself that whenever I feel nervous, it means something exciting's coming. It means something means something to me. So it was like now when I go through periods of nerves, I actually get really excited as well.
2: Yeah.
0: Because I know around that corner, there's something of substance there that's waiting for me.
2: That's so cool. That's like,
0: I feel like my dirty little secret of Star Wars Lego obsession is out. What about your parents or your whole family? Yeah. What did it mean to them to see you run in Tokyo and to see people kind of jump on board as well?
2: Like, really powerful. And I think it's powerful because, like, Tokyo, I've been in Australia for 19 years. So, like, 19 years before that, like, myself and my family weren't Australian citizens or weren't even in the country. And then, like, 19 years on, and you're, like, embraced by so many people in the country, and you're representing the country. And on top of that, you're fourth in the whole world. So it's pretty powerful. And like, you know, we became Australian citizens and stuff like that. So, and I feel like it meant so much more to my parents because they've, like, hopped from country to country, from, like, Sudan to Egypt to Australia to try to give us better opportunities. And I feel like that was the result of those opportunities that they were trying to give us, like that we wouldn't have back home.
0: That journey that your family came to become an Australian, what was that? Can you describe, you know, that process?
2: Yeah, so I was born in Sudan, spent 6 years in Sudan. My dad actually went to Egypt first, found a job, and then brought us all over. And then so we moved from Sudan to Egypt, spent another 4 years there. And then at the age of 10, we got accepted to Australia. And the good thing is the consistency here, and it's why family is so important to us. It's like the consistency is like we moved everywhere. So the locations weren't really that consistent where we moved. Like we can almost call every place home because we've been everywhere. Even when I moved to Australia, like you see, I started in Queensland, in Toowoomba, moved to Perth, now in Melbourne, and now we're doing this in Sydney. But the people remain consistent, so my parents and my brothers were everywhere that I moved to. So that's why it was so important to have that. Like, I feel like everyone's like, oh, you guys grew up disadvantaged, didn't have much. But no, we had family, we had love, and we had each other. That's, like, more than what we needed back then. And my dad just felt like we needed more for us to grow up in a different country, and that's the move.
0: You speak about your family with a lot of love, and you speak about them even post-race, and I feel like the Australian public also fell in love with your family.
2: Yeah.
0: Like, how does that sit, you know? Like, we all not just watched your race, we watched this, you know, this beautiful display of emotion for you as well.
2: Yeah. Man, it's like, it's Australia. Like, we're super multicultural, so I think to get an opportunity to see other cultures, like, of course, the goal coming to this country is always, like, you know you're going to be into a new culture and learn new things, like, embrace all of that, but also, like, share a bit of your culture and share where you guys come from and what's important to you. So I think we got to share that part of our family, and I think that's really important, that we never lose sight of where we come from, but to share it and help other people understand, like, our values, our beliefs, and why the way we are. And then I guess the overall goal is, like, we should accept everyone, like, and just understand, like, they might come from different cultures, have different languages and this and that stuff. Like, it doesn't mean we can't all be together.
0: A lot of Australia tells its story about culture through sport. You've been able to grab hold of that thing, right? And you're creating your own Australian culture.

0: you're creating your own piece of this tapestry of Australian sport, you know? But you're doing it your way. You're speaking so openly, you're speaking so honestly, and has that kind of sunk in, the impact that you're making?
1: Oh, here and there, and I think we go back, you say speaking so openly, and I think it's just the ability to be able to be like myself and comfortable in my own shoes, and which I had to develop and learn throughout the time. And I mean, I have stories from like representing Australia for the first time, and I was in Rio Olympics, and it's quite funny. I love analyzing cultures because I grow up with so many different cultures. My parents themselves, two different languages, two different tribes in the same country. So whenever I go to these teams, I'm analyzing people, and I remember being in Rio, and I'm just analyzing everyone. I see the Jamaicans, I'm like, man, they're so cool. Like, Usain Bolt was there, and they had music playing, and they're just laughing. And then I saw like the Kenyans and the East Africans, because I'm East Africans, we're smaller, and they just look so shy and nervous. I'm like, man, I want to be like the Jamaicans. They honestly look like they won the Olympics already. And I was like, man, maybe not the Kenyans. They look so shy and nervous. They might not perform well. And then the Americans looked a bit tense. The Australians were calm. And then you go there and then you realize, like when I got to the race and the Kenyans dominated my event and they're still dominated right now, I'm like, maybe it's just their culture and that's where they're from and that's just who they are. It doesn't mean they're nervous. It doesn't mean they're not going to perform just by body language. It doesn't mean the Jamaicans have any more advantage than that. It's those who can truly be themselves and stand in their own shoes that are going to perform at the end of the day and not trying to spend so much energy trying to be like someone else. And growing up, I know I looked up to so many different athletes, but the goal is not to copy them. It's the goal is like to gain perspective and different insights and stuff like that and still keep who you are. And I feel like over the years, becoming a better athlete, I've become more and more myself and be just able to speak so freely about anything.
0: What about that moment when you got the green and gold for the first time? What did that mean to you?
2: Man, I just ripped through all those clothes.
0: It's like Christmas.
2: It's like you just rip through everything, put everything on, and you take photos of everything. I mean, I don't know. What did it feel like to you?
0: Man, I loved it. But it did feel like Christmas. I actually probably spent that first hour where I opened everything up. I put everything on. I would grab out what I like, what I don't like. Some of it went to next door neighbors. But the first time is so, there's like a moment where you go, wait, this is for me.
2: Yeah.
0: Did you have that?
2: Yeah. Yeah. It's like you wear it and like you wear it with such pride and I don't know, like all clothes should feel kind of the same. I mean, different materials and whatnot, but it's just something extra special. And like you've got, whether you got the name across your chest, it's like it's pretty cool when in athletics when you got the Australia here and then down you got like your bib and then you got bowl. So it's like you're representing Australia and then your family as well. Like it's like the coolest thing ever.
0: What makes you a great runner?
2: The people around me for sure. My support team. And we spoke about this before. Athletics is not as individual as you look there, you see me running by myself, but man, I've got a team, super team. Like, you've seen my family on TV. You've seen my teacher earlier on, you know, pushing me to do athletics for 2 years, getting her dad involved to be my mentor. My first coach, Bernie Catley. You see my coach now, Justin Rinaldi, and how passionate he is about the sport. I always say this, like, I've missed more training sessions than Justin has. Justin has been at every single training session, and he's just always there sending training stuff. So, like that, and then my agent, James Templeton, who's with me in Europe every year, trying to get me into different races, especially when I wasn't fast yet, trying to negotiate, like, I think give this kid a chance. It's pretty hard to do when this kid's 5 seconds slower than everyone else, and they're fighting for you. And so it's like a combination of everyone else. And honestly, I think as an athlete, the easiest thing is all I have to do is rock up the training and just run. And the rest of the people take care of everything else. You would have a pretty big support team.
0: Well, I loved hearing that story where you say that your coach doesn't even tell you what you're doing until you're halfway through.
2: Like, yeah.
0: I heard you tell a story where you got three efforts into mile efforts maybe, yeah. And then you were like, so what are we doing? Well, how long are we going for? So you turn up and you know your job and you do it.
2: Yeah. And it's trust. Like, I mean, it's trust. It's important. At the same time, it's important to ask questions.

0: But I don't ask too many questions of Justin because I've already asked so much questions. And I believe in Justin. I believe in his program. I believe in what he's doing. I mean, fair enough, if I think there's something that maybe we need to do differently, especially as an athlete, like, your body's an asset. So you got to listen to your body. And the only conversation I would have with him, maybe if I'm sore here and there, I was like, okay, he's giving me a session here. I'm like, okay, can we maybe change it, or can we do a cross-training session, something like that, which is important. You don't always have to do everything he says, because then you'll start doing things even if you're hurting and whatnot. You got to be, it's like a relationship. You got to have a relationship, and a relationship is open, and you got to be able to have conversations and speak. And I think we got that perfectly at the moment. Like, I mean, at the Olympics, the question was like, what has your coach been telling you? It's like, what else? Like, nothing. It's just like, go do what you know what you can. I mean, there's nothing else that he's going to tell me. Like, we've worked for this over 6 years. It's like, it's on the day, it doesn't mean anything new. We're ready for this.
1: Are you resilient?
0: Yeah, yeah. Both in sport and outside of sport. And I think it had to come from outside of sport first. But Rio was my first Olympic Games. My first time to wear Australian uniform ever. I didn't go to World Juniors, nothing like that. Knocked out of, didn't make Commonwealth, didn't make Worlds, didn't make World Juniors. So you have to be pretty resilient to kind of continue going. It's important. Then, of course, there's resilience off the track, that things that actually matter. Like having to move from spot to spot to spot with different family, or having to come to a brand new country and just learn a brand new language. Like, you have to be pretty resilient to do that. The setbacks that you have, you know. And then there's also moving to a new country, and there's this conflict in the middle where you, as a kid growing up, I grew up with Australians. I went to school with Australians, and I was immersed in Australian culture. But as your parents, they're a bit older. They never got to go to school with Australians. So most of their friends are Sudanese, so they have this culture. And then, so, like, you're in the middle trying to bounce through different two cultures. And then you have to be pretty resilient, because if we're speaking being yourself and you're trying to grab two places, it's pretty hard. So you got to keep, like, right kind of in the middle, in your sweet spot.
1: Do you feel any pressure there where, you know, as a Paralympian, you're always, you're not just that event. Mm. You find yourself representing a community in the event as well as outside the event. How do you find yourself as an advocate for your community as well?
0: Man, I just say I'm a global citizen and I represent everyone, because I think it's a lot easier because I come from so many different communities. Just in sport, we have our own athletics track community. My mum is Anuba, so she's from North Sudan. My dad is Denka, so he's from South Sudan. So, like, I can't say I'm just representing one of the two. And then I'm an Australian citizen. I've lived in Egypt, so, like, and I've got friends from all around the world. So I just say I'm a global citizen and try to represent. As long as I represent myself the best way I know I can, I think all the small communities that I'm a part of, they will get inspiration and feel like they've been represented well. And like we've seen in Tokyo, it was like everyone. It wasn't just the Sudanese or South Sudanese community that was supporting you. It was like, okay, from that community, it was like the whole continent. I felt like the whole African continent was supporting you. You know, the Italians, the Australians, like whoever you want. Like if they were into sport and they saw your story, they were kind of supporting you. So it didn't matter where they came from and what small communities they came from. It just all became a big community.
1: You talk about the power of purpose, though. I heard you speak about purpose quite passionately. What's your purpose?
0: I always speak about purpose because I think a sense of purpose gives you, like, as an athlete, and I think you'd see this, of course you get motivations and whatnot and you have these goals, but when you have a purpose, and my purpose is always to represent myself and my family and my culture the best way I can, and I think the better I know, the better I can perform in athletics. It's a bigger platform to represent those people. So it gives me that more competitive, like, nah, let's do it. We can get to the top. We can do this. And then that way, like, it helps people that come from the same path as me. No matter what country, same path. Started late. Immigrated to this country. It gives them that, like, hope, like, man, you can achieve whatever you want. And I think that's alongside of my purpose. But it's a pretty hard question. Like, if I asked you what's your purpose is, what would you say?
1: Well, my purpose is to... It's a hard question.
0: It's a tough question, isn't it? Because you want to, like, grab every single thing.
1: No, I think that I do find a purpose in challenging misconceptions about how people will see me and how they see my community

0: they see it in a way that I don't recognise. Some of the times when people said, people in wheelchairs, people with disabilities, people Paralympians, I don't recognise the vision that they think I am, you know? So if I go out there and I do me, then maybe I drag them with me.
1: Yeah.
0: And they learn who we all can be.
1: Yeah.
0: Do you ever feel that?
1: Yeah.
0: Do you?
1: Yeah, all the time. And I get it all the time now. I get so many people from, like, just messaging me and asking for advice and saying what a great inspiration you've been. And I'm like, I don't actually think I'm an inspiration or a role model. I'm literally just doing me, as you said, and being myself and being comfortable in my own shoes and doing what I love. And I guess, I think that's the biggest thing, is to help people realize you can follow your own path and do what you love. And man, you'll be all right.
0: You're now one of the most celebrated athletes in the country. Sometimes I go down the street and I'm celebrated on one quarter, but then I can potentially be pitied because I'm in a wheelchair around the other. How do you reconcile this absolute celebration with a country that also has a... It definitely has a space where it plays in casual racism as well.
1: Well, one, I embrace those that support me and those that have supported me regardless. Like, you don't have to. It's an unrealistic term to have on people to say, or immigrants or anyone to say, you gotta be the best in the world or some of the best in the world to be celebrated or to be accepted into society. It's just unrealistic. And my goal is just to make sure, like, you know, to speak where I can. Like, you have moments where like, I'd be treated with so nicely, but someone else from the same community, it's just because maybe they're not as fast or not doing as well, be treated a little bit poorly. And it's your goal to make sure you check that and just be like, no, like, just because I run 2 laps faster than him, it doesn't mean it's any different. We shouldn't be treated any differently. You know, respect, equality matters. And I think it's kind of my duty to speak up for that and not just to stay quiet.
0: Does that come naturally or is that tough?
1: It comes with practice. Nothing really comes that easily and that naturally. It comes with practice. You can only speak on what you can handle, because some of these conversations are tough. Some of these conversations are draining. And a basic line for me is it's really hard to help people if you're not in the right headspace. So you got to take care of yourself first, physically, mentally, and then you're more powerful to help others. If you feel yourself like getting drained and the fuel is running low, you got to maybe leave those conversations, leave those tables, and then come back. You know, you don't want to compensate your own mental health or well-being in the process.
0: What impact do you want to have? You're now a two-time Olympian. You're a silver medalist from the Commonwealth Games. You've had millions of people tune in for that, you know, 1 minute and 44 seconds and get so much joy out of that. Where do you want to see Peter Bowl?
1: I think when you say that, I think about opportunity. I want to make sure that people get the opportunities that I've got along the way. Like, everything that I've done, everything that I've achieved would not be possible without the opportunities that come along the way. The opportunity to go to school, the opportunity to have a sports carnival, the opportunity to have coaches around, the opportunity to be in a country where you can speak so freely and do what you want. So, yeah. And I want to see myself at another Olympics. I want to see myself with an Olympic medal. Like, I know it's crazy. We spoke about the medals don't really matter. And probably won't. Like, as soon as I get that medal, I'll pass it on to family or give it to my coach or whatever. But I want to see myself be on that podium in Paris. And beyond that, I want to be able to go back home where I was born and spend time there. There's so many things I want to do. And the great thing is, you know, it changes every time because you learn new things and you meet new people along the way.
0: Well, Peter, I wish you the best. I can't wait to see where you go next. And thanks for joining me on OnePlus One.
1: Thank you for having me. It's been a pleasure and can't wait to get back on those racetracks again.

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4: Hello. Thanks for downloading the Sporting Witness podcast from the BBC World Service with me, Claire Bowes. In 1980, Roland Butcher became the first black cricketer to represent England, and his first tour was to his native West Indies. He's been speaking to me about race and sport and getting caught up in plans for a controversial rebel tour to South Africa during the era of racial segregation. But his story begins on the outskirts of London.
5: The Lord Lieutenant of Hertfordshire welcomed Her Majesty to Stevenage Newtown.
4: In the late 1950s, the new town of Stevenage, north of London, was drawing people to a better life, away from the grime and overcrowding of the capital.
5: The centre is a clock tower of modern design.
4: Roland Butcher's father had moved there for work, and in 1967 his son joined him. Age 13, it was the first time he'd lived with his parents, having been brought up by his grandma in Barbados.
6: You know, when you walk into a new country, that's bad enough. But then when you're walking into a new family as well, and obviously, you know, your family try to make it the best they can for you. But it was difficult for me, for sure. I really felt, you know, pretty much alone and wanted to, if I could, to go back to Barbados.
4: Like many West Indian families at the time, his parents had left him behind in Barbados while they built a life for the family in England. But his new home was cold, his family strangers, and everything was unfamiliar.
6: Obviously in Barbados, on every street corner, there was a game of cricket going on. I arrived in England and no such thing.
4: Instead, there was football, and for a while, this was his obsession. But one day, playing in the park, he was spotted by Stevenage Cricket Club and persuaded to join in.
6: I think I got about a dozen runs, took a couple of catches, and surprisingly, the guys asked me if I would come and play next week.
4: He went back the following week and for many more weeks. In 1972, still in his teens, he was spotted by Middlesex County Cricket Club and he signed a contract with them to play professionally.
6: In those days, it was very much, you know, the young players would have to stay in their quarter, you know, and listen and don't say a great deal.
4: It turned out to be a pivotal moment for the club and for English cricket, as among the younger players was the newly installed captain, Mike Brearley, who took a fresh approach, which would later lead to international victories and a legacy as one of England's greatest ever captains.
6: He came with a different mindset. I mean, he preached inclusivity. Everybody had a say. Whether you were senior or junior, you had something to say. And he would, like, casually walk up to the player on the field and say, Roland, when we and Daniel finished bowling at the nursery end, who would you bowl from that end? He would ask you. He didn't always agree with you. But the fact that he was including you in the decision-making made all the young players just want to be part of it.
4: And Mike Brearley, speaking here in 1980, thought highly of Roland Butcher too.
7: I think possibly the best all-round fielder anywhere. He's a fine slip fielder, and he's a brilliant cover, and he's a terrific outfielder with a good throw. Now, Randall, Gower, both of them all have bits of those things, but I think he's probably the best of all.
4: And in 1980, he was chosen to represent England in a one-day match against Australia. And this time, it was his performance as a batsman that stood out.
6: You know, this is something that you dreamed about. And here I was, 20 years later, getting the opportunity. So, you know, you're nervy until you step onto the park. But, you know, once I was in the middle, you know, the nerves just disappeared. And it went very well. I enjoyed it. I mean, I did well personally. The team did well. We won the game. I also set a world record as well in the game. So it worked out well.
4: Right, you've just skipped over that really quickly. Go on, tell us what this record was.
6: I got 52 in that game in 35 balls. That was a record for a 50 on debut in international cricket by anyone.
4: It was to be a huge year for Roland Butcher, as he described to the BBC at the time.
8: Selection for the One Day International and making 50 in my first game, that gave me a great deal of pleasure. But I think the best thing that's really happened to me is getting married, really. And then having my little boy, Paul. I think those are probably the two best things that's happened to me so far.
4: With his new young family, he finally felt settled in the UK. Then, the following year, in 1981, he was chosen to take part in England's tour of the West Indies. His debut was in his native Barbados.
6: It's a crazy assignment already, because you're playing against the best team in the world, tremendous cricketers, bowlers, but on top of that, you've got this uncertainty of how is things going
4: to
6: go.
4: Chosen to take part in England's tour of the West Indies. His debut was in his native Barbados.
6: It's a crazy assignment already, because you're playing against the best team in the world, tremendous cricketers, bowlers, but on top of that, you've got this uncertainty of how is things going to go? How are people going to look at you?
4: And a headline at the time read, "Our boy, their bat."
6: Their bat, yeah. Yes, I remember that one well.
4: This was something that had never been seen before, a black man playing for England. But his nerves soon settled, knowing the crowd included well-wishers, friends and family. Meanwhile, in England, not everyone was happy with his progress.
6: I received a letter from a guy, and he started off by saying, "Dear Butcher, you have now taken black people back to the days of slavery." He said, "Judas got paid 30 pieces of silver. How many are you getting?" So that letter was an eye-opener.
4: Yes, yeah. I mean, did it make you question yourself?
6: It made me realise that the way life is, not everybody's going before you.
4: But I guess what it showed you was that now you had this public position and your actions were going to be judged.
6: Yeah, absolutely. It then becomes something on your shoulders because you've got other people's destiny in your hands. I have to be the best that I can be so that others will follow.
4: And it weighed heavily on him, as his captain at the time, Mike Brearley, noted.
7: He's very aware of the situation, that he's going to get some stick from crowds and some people are not going to like him. And very well aware of his responsibility, and he wants to try and encourage other black children and be an example to them.
8: Well, I believe this is a breakthrough. Where I think it can be of most benefit is to the young blacks in this country who, for some time now, have always thought there were very few opportunities here for them.
4: In fact, England had one person of colour on the team before. South African-born Basil D'Oliveira, who was of Indian and Portuguese descent, had played a number of matches in the late 1960s. But a controversy over his selection to tour his native country helped contribute to South Africa's suspension from international cricket in 1970.
9: The committee were informed that the side selected to represent MCC in South Africa is not acceptable for reasons beyond the control of the South African Cricket Association.
4: But nearly 20 years later, in 1989, South Africa was promising a new, integrated future for cricket, and some players accepted invitations to play there. Roland Butcher was one.
6: This would be the last time I would ever get a chance to play in South Africa. I mean, you also believe that by going, it's going to be some help to the situation.
4: The main opposition party in South Africa, though, the ANC, opposed the rebel tours.
6: You know, a lot of people, friends and everything, they were trying to persuade me not to go. I mean, the ANC came over to see me.
10: This week, the only two black players to sign up for the rebel tour pulled out. Lancashire's Philip de Freitas and Roland Butcher of Middlesex both said they'd been under considerable pressure to withdraw.
4: And he says for him, it was the right decision.
6: If I had gone, I probably wouldn't be sitting here talking to you right now, because the West Indian players that went have never been forgiven. And all those guys that went have had no life at all in the Caribbean since then.
4: Roland Butcher was speaking to me, Claire Bowes, for the Sporting Witness podcast.
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0: Good morning, Kerry Worthington with ABC News. An investigation has been launched in Ukraine after at least 10 people were killed and 100 others injured by a Russian ballistic missile strike on an exhibition outside Kyiv demonstrating Ukraine's drone technology. Tim Wharton reports.
1: The attack took place

0: separate criminal case over possible negligence over the organisation of the event.
1: Wildfires have forced hundreds of people to evacuate popular tourist towns by boats in southern France. Cyan Valence reports from London.
2: Authorities in southwestern France ordered a mass evacuation of locals and tourists after a large wildfire jumped containment lines. The fire emergency forced hundreds of people to escape by boat. Officials say more than 10,000 hectares have burned and 40,000 people have been evacuated from the region surrounding Bordeaux, southwest of Paris. Dozens of homes have been destroyed. Both France and Spain sought help from the EU as wildfires rage across Europe amid ongoing heatwaves.
1: The US Secret Service has put in place heavy security in preparation for a speech by President Donald Trump to the White House Correspondents Association. America's editor John Lyons reports.
3: President Trump was within 30 minutes of delivering the speech in April when a gunman tried to storm the Washington Hilton Hotel ballroom, causing chaotic scenes which led to the evacuation of the president. President Trump promised at the time that the event would be rescheduled, with a much smaller event with tighter security due to be held in coming hours. A Secret Service spokesperson told the media they did expect what he called bad people to turn up, but that the service was treating the event no differently from any other site that President Trump attended. John Lyons, ABC News, Washington.
1: The final day of Labour's 50th National Conference is set to be dominated by a fiery debate over Middle East policy. Here's National Affairs correspondent James Norman.
4: The three-day conference in Adelaide has been a largely subdued affair, with almost every policy argument settled behind closed doors. Dozens of amendments to the party's national platform have passed, including a beefed-up position on gambling, a push for state-owned renewable energy projects, and extending compulsory super to under-18s. Today could prove more fiery, with Middle East policy up for debate. Labor has already strengthened its language on Israel in its national platform, but MP Ed Husic is leading a push for the party to go further. Jane Norman, ABC News, Adelaide.
1: A man has died and a police officer has been shot after an incident on Queensland's Fraser Coast. Chelsea Malunga reports.
5: Police arrived at an address on Horizon Court in Yengari, west of Maryborough, following reports of a domestic violence matter about 5:45 last night. It's alleged a 45-year-old man approached officers and shot at them. A first-year constable sustained a gunshot wound to the leg. He's been taken to hospital in a stable condition. It sparked an emergency declaration with an exclusion zone set up, taking in nearby streets. Specialist police searched the property just before 9:30 p.m., where they found the 45-year-old man dead. The emergency declaration has since been lifted. An investigation is now underway.
1: Australian swimmer Jenna Forrester has claimed two Commonwealth Games medals within an hour, backing up her bronze in the women's 400-metre freestyle with gold in the 200-metre backstroke. Lani Pallister won Australia's first gold of the Games, triumphing in the 400-metre freestyle event, while Jenna Jones was victorious in the women's 100-metre freestyle S13, with fellow Australian Kiralee Hayes claiming bronze. Hannah Fredericks also medalled for Australia, finishing third in the 200-metre backstroke, while Harney Watson won bronze in the para powerlifting. And in the AFL, Fremantle has taken another step to securing the minor premiership with a 70-point win over the Eagles in the Western Derby. The match was close early, with 5 goals apiece at half-time. However, the Dockers turned it on after the break, kicking 11 goals to 1 in the second half to record a 16-16-112-6-6-42 victory. And that's the latest ABC News.
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0: legend, blues legend, Kangaroos legend, and now a legend basically in retirement up north. How are you, Ciro?
1: Yeah, going well, thanks, Andrew. Semi-retired, mate. Still doing a little bits and pieces with the New South Wales Rugby League and enjoying my footy, but all going very well, touch wood.
0: You'll never stop doing that, will you, for New South Wales?
1: I don't think so, mate. It keeps you young, you know, if you stay involved with any sort of sport, really, mate. But, you know, our great game of rugby league, mate, I've been blessed to be involved with it for a long time and continue to do so. And I pinch myself every day and tell myself how lucky I am.
0: Well, Ciro, I am going to be so intrigued as to whether I learned something I didn't know about you. I suspect I may. Yeah. Let's start with the best nickname you've ever been given, because you've had a million of them.
1: Oh, I've had some doozies too, Andrew. Probably the Buttocks, Ryan HG. That was one which has kind of stuck over the years, but I've been, as you would know, Constable Care.
0: Yes.
1: Donut.
0: Only because you worked at a donut agency.
1: Exactly. But I've... But I'll settle on Ciro. That'll do me.
0: Didn't Roy and HG also describe you as the man the Poms hate?
1: Oh, don't the Poms hate him?
0: Yeah.
1: That's right. Yeah, that too. And they, I think they've warmed to me a little bit now, mate. I've been out there a couple of times in the last few years, obviously with Curtis and Bailey both playing in the Super League.
0: That's so right. Yeah.
1: I've made frequent trips over there, and I've made some good friends over there.
0: Rate yourself out of 10 as a college football star.
1: Oh, two.
0: Because I think that's something people have forgotten about you. You went over to, it was the University of Hawaii, wasn't it, way back when?
1: Yeah, way back when. But, because I was, I mean, you go to college and attend classes for 5 years, but you're only eligible to play for 4 years. So I was, my first year was as a redshirting. It's a redshirt, is how they describe it. So just learning the game and like doing the scrimmages at practice and whatnot. But I still used to suit up and run out to with the rest of the team and Aloha Stadium to the tunes of Hawaii 5-0, mate.
0: It was fantastic.
1: What a buzz that was.
0: How good. The first job you ever had, what was it?
1: Mate, I worked for a... straight out of school. I did a fair bit of labouring with the old man. Dad was a builder, so... I was the only kid who dreaded school holidays because I'd get dragged in to look after two or three brickies and carry bricks. But that all served the purpose, mate. But my first job was with a sportswear mob. The Thousands are all pretty famous around Gladesville, mate. They were involved with water polo and a few other things, mate. I had a short career with them, mate, before sort of looking to get into the police force.
0: What made you, Paul Sirenin, a good police officer?
1: I probably kept it out of everyone's way.
0: That's not what I hear, Ciro.
1: No, I was very approachable, mate. I probably wasn't the world's best copper. I only made a few arrests over my tenure. But, you know what, the mill room was very safe when I was around there. if your lunch was in the fridge in the mill room in the police station, I looked after it.
0: What was the first car you ever owned?
1: First car was a Datsun 1000. I think I paid about $800 for it. It had a leather sunroof you could wind back. And I remember I took off at the lights one day, and back in those days, like, there was no automatic seat adjustment for the backrest. There used to be like a little bolt in there. Anyway, I took off at the lights one day and snapped it and ended up looking at the roof and didn't know what the hell was going on, but that was a bit unusual, mate. But it was a little beast, mate. So,
0: when did you fall in love with rugby league? Do you remember?
1: Oh, I reckon as a 6-year-old, 7-year-old, mate of mine, I went to primary school with. They kind of dragged me along. They were short on numbers. As little kids, we used to play front yard, backyard footy. You know, with all the kids in the street. But I remember as a 7-year-old going and playing my first game and just thought, how good is this? And those days too, there was no mini and mod football. Under sevens was a full-size field, full-size football.
0: Mm.
1: And you just sort of run around, the kids are running around everywhere. So, look, it was.

0: was fabulous. I got some wonderful memories from my early days.
1: I can imagine you at seven running amok. What's the best piece of advice you've ever been given?
0: My plenty of advice over the years, I think. But look, it's an old, not an oldie but a goodie. But yeah, the harder you work, the luckier you get. Mm. That's always been a good one, which is stuck in my mind. You know, it's people would say, "How are you? You're lucky to get picked for this team and do that." But they didn't know what you're doing when you were on your own and, you know, working hard or doing extra training or bits and pieces. But yeah, that's a good one for everyone to stick by.
1: When, if ever, did you seriously consider leaving Balmain/Sydney Tigers for another team?
0: Probably only once or twice, mate. I was approached by the great Bob Fulton, tried to get me in my first full year of grade in 86, and I went and sat with Bob and Kerry Packer, and that was quite interesting at the time. But again, just because I don't think it's been great, and Balmain were on the up and been a great pack of forwards and great bunch of blokes there, so never considered leaving. But probably, I would dare say, around 95, mate, I only had a couple of years left, and I really close. I actually went into the office to tell Keith I was going to go over to the Sharks and just signed there for a couple of years, and by the time I left half hour later, I agreed to re-sign for 2 years with Balmain. So that's probably the respect I held for Keith Barnes.
1: Well, and he paid all you guys the same, except for Benny.
0: Same Benny, you know.
1: What's your favourite sport, Ciro, other than rugby league?
0: I love all sport, mate. But I, you know, I'm a real keen cricketer as a kid. Athletics, I loved athletics as a kid. The old man used to coach us in a bit of throwing, bit of javelin and shot put and discus, but I certainly love watching the Summer Olympics when they roll around.
1: Do you have a bucket list sporting event that you'd like to go to?
0: Probably a Super Bowl, mate. I think, from the days way back in Hawaii, mate, it's probably one of those ones that you'd love to do. So I reckon that, a Super Bowl at some stage.
1: All right. Now, this stuff I'm very interested in from you, Paul. Your favourite TV show as a kid, what was it?
0: Oh, boy. There's a couple.
1: Yes.
0: you know, the Munsters are going to get chucked in there to the Addams Family.
1: Did you have a favourite character from the Munsters by chance?
0: Oh, yeah, there may be. Big Herman reminded me of Blocker.
2: You insinuating that I'm fat-headed enough to remove a piece of wood that was supporting the porch?
3: Precisely.
2: Balderdash. Dumb old porch.
0: Although he was, it reminded me of him. So.
1: Does Herman ever visit you?
0: apart from Gilligan's Island, mate, Hogan's Heroes, all those great shows as a kid used to run home and watch, you know, they're all wonderful.
1: Oh, you're a wuss. I thought you'd get to slip into a little bit of Herman Munster.
0: Oh, no. He's retired.
1: That's after a few quiet ones, I know. But it is very, very good. All right, what about movies, Ciro? Your favourite movie of all time?
0: It's probably a toss-up, mate. I reckon Field of Dreams was a favourite.
4: If you build it, he will come.
0: Dreams of Shawshank Redemption, and for a bit of slapstick and fun, something about Mary, I reckon that's thrown in there too, mate. It's a classic.
1: Yeah, no, that good call. I think that might be our first something about Mary that we've received. But I will tell you though, Ralph Tucker and I were discussing before we had this chat, what would your favourite first car be? And Ralphie said Datsun, and then he said, "Well, I wonder what Ciro's favourite TV show will be. I'm like, Munsters is going to feature."
0: Jeez, I'm predictable.
1: And then movie, I threw out Shawshank.
0: Did you?
1: Yeah. So I need to be surprised by you. So I'm going to ask you this, Paul Sirenen. What is something, a hidden talent, something we don't know about you?
0: Gosh, well, I'm an open book, Andrew. You and Ralph said nothing about me. I wouldn't say I'm a closet, but I absolutely love music. I just, you know, if I'm at home on my own and, you know, I've always got the music on, I've got a couple of playlists I love going through and humming along to and singing along to, mate. Well,
1: let's go there then. While you're hot, who is your all-time favourite singer or band?
0: Oh man, that's who's your favourite child, Andrew? That's like saying that. But I've got to say, I reckon that, mate, the '80s, the music from the '80s, you cannot beat it. And even the young people these days are all back into the '80s music too, because it was music, you know. You could sing along to it, and you know, it wasn't the rap stuff that I listen to now. I'm showing my age now, aren't I?
1: And I'm stuck in the '80s of music too, but.
0: Yeah.
1: If I had asked you which decade of music would be your favourite, it would be a great answer. But your all-time favourite singer or band, come on, have a crack.
0: I'm going to go.
1: It would have been easy just to give me a Herman Munster or to let you off.
0: Yeah, I think I'm going to go Dragon. I love it.
1: Ooh.
0: Old Dragon.

0: LRB too, Little River Band. I love them too. They're probably early, late 70s, early 80s as well. So
1: you've just put in my mind Blocker singing April Sun in Cuba.
0: Yeah, well, that's a go-to song for a lot of blokes, isn't it, mate? Yeah. So it's a cracker.
1: All right, what's the best concert you've ever been to?
0: I'd say Elton John, mate. He's a favourite artist as well. You know, Elton, mate, of all places, I saw him in Bathurst.
1: Really?
0: I saw him at that world tour, and it was funny because he came out on stage and he said, "Well, here's something I thought I'd never say. Good evening, Bathurst." And it was Carrington Park, you know, where they had the
1: foot up
0: there. It was fabulous, mate. It was a great night, and he just played. He played all his old stuff too. It was nearly 2.5-3 hours of just classic Elton. It was wonderful.
1: Well, there you go. You have shocked me that you saw Elton John in Bathurst. So that's fantastic. All right. Now, your favourite holiday destination?
0: Oh, boy. See, nothing that jumps out. I've been really lucky going to different places. I reckon there's a little spot. Yeah, there's a spot an hour south of me called Sandon River near Woolloy Mini Water on the east coast. If you go inland from, it's on the coast from, Broome's Head around that spot. It's a little place called Sandon River, and I don't want to give it away too much more information because it's a great little sanctuary. It's a national park now, and there's a couple of houses that were built there. It's a fishing village prior to becoming a national park. So I'm just fortunate enough. I've got a couple of mates who've got houses down there that we go down and stay at. So it's a great spot.
1: So you want listeners to look it up but not go there?
0: Well, look it up but don't go there.
1: Yeah. All right, a few quick ones to finish with, Paul Siren, and your take on clowns, great fun or terrifying?
0: Clowns?
1: Yeah.
0: Oh, great fun. They're good fun.
1: Summer.
0: Yeah, we all love a clown.
1: Summer or winter?
0: Oh, summer. Summer for sure.
1: Chocolate or vanilla?
0: Chocolate.
1: Sweet or savoury?
0: Oh, I'm a savoury sort of guy. Savoury.
1: Okay. Peanut butter, crunchy or smooth?
0: Smooth.
1: And finally, Siro. Now, I've got a lot of faith in you to get this right. Tomato sauce, cupboard or fridge?
0: Oh, pantry. In the pantry, cupboard for sure.
1: No! You're a dud. Everything I've ever known about you, playing career, bloke, volunteer, all gone out the window. Paul Siren, a great fun getting to know you, mate. Look forward to catching up again soon.
0: Lovely talking to you, Andrew. Good on you.
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4: Hello, and thank you for downloading Sporting Witness from the BBC World Service with me, Simon Watts. Today we're going back to one of the most shocking incidents in the history of football. The moment Manchester United star Eric Cantona kung fu kicked a fan. I'm Simon Watts and I've been listening to BBC Incidents in the History of Football. The moment Manchester United star Eric Cantona kung fu kicked a fan. I'm Simon Watts and I've been listening to BBC interviews with the people who were there.
5: Football, Manchester United's Eric Cantona has attacked a fan after being sent off in his team's Premiership match at Crystal Palace this evening. The French international.
4: In January 1995, Eric Cantona had a moment of madness.
5: As he left the pitch, he leapt at a fan who was barracking him.

0: from the front row of the stand.
1: Gary Lineker is with us. First reaction to that, Gary.
2: One of the most amazing things I've ever seen in a football match.
3: The Football Association believes last night's incident was unprecedented. It brought shame on those involved, and worst of all, on the game itself.
4: Even before the infamous Kung Fu incident, Eric Cantona was a footballer like no other. Off the field, the French forward enjoyed collecting art, listening to jazz and quoting philosophy. On the pitch, he combined brilliant play with a hot temper. Here's the man himself trying to explain the Cantona enigma to the BBC in the 1990s.
5: La passion qui m'entraîne à vouloir créer quelque chose, un certain feu que
6: I tu play as with passion and fire. I have to accept that sometimes this fire does harm. I harm myself. I'm aware of harming others. But I cannot be what I am without those other sides of my character. I have to correct these faults, but I must remain true to myself.
4: When he signed for Manchester United in 1993, Cantona had already punched a teammate and called the members of a disciplinary panel idiots. But United manager Sir Alex Ferguson saw genius in the mercurial Frenchman and thought he'd be able to control him.
7: He doesn't like losing. He feels that when there's a wrong, he's got to right it. I've told him, don't bother tackling because you can't tackle. I'm fed up saying that to him. And when he goes into tackles, he doesn't know how to do it, so he ends up getting a booking.
4: Cantona ignored Ferguson's advice, continuing to plough into challenges and getting sent off several times in his first season, as well as leading United to the Premiership. Then, in January 1995, the team travelled to South London for an away match against Crystal Palace. The stakes that night were high. A victory would take United back to the top of the table. Palace were fighting relegation.
8: I think the biggest thing that hit me on the day, the atmosphere in the ground was really good.
4: The Crystal Palace manager was Alan Smith. He ordered defender Richard Shaw to man Mark Cantona.
8: Shaw's, he was had this sort of bubbly, curly hair. He put a load of grease on. He used to put a lot of Vaseline around his face and his mouth. And he looked pretty ferocious, Shaw's. I think he was really up for marking Cantona, you know.
4: Shaw and Cantona battled throughout the first half, and when the teams came out again, the tension boiled over.
8: Shawsy really, if you want to say gave him one, certainly went in. But, you know, I don't have a lot of sympathy with Cantona. He's a big man, and, you know, he'd given a fair amount out on the day. Shawsy just thought, you know, I'll go for it.
4: Shaw barged into Cantona as he went for an overhead ball. The Frenchman responded by giving Shaw a bit of a kick, earning a straight red card from the referee. Still fuming, Cantona strutted towards the Crystal Palace fans. Cathy Churchman was in the front row.
9: I always remember his collar was up, but he was walking off, then he was walking further, and then he just suddenly turned and looked. And I thought he was looking at me in my direction, and it wasn't until then I could see that this guy had appeared.
4: That guy was Palace supporter Matthew Simmons, who'd rushed down to the front row to taunt Cantona.
9: It was just his eyes, they were seething. It was almost like you just knew at that point something, he was going to do something, and he was going to do something silly, and lo and behold, he did.
4: Cantona jumped into the stand and aimed a karate kick at Simmons' chest.
9: I really did think I was going to get hit, and I can remember stepping back, falling into my son, who sort of held me upright, and Eric's boot just sort of brushing past my coat. And then it was a question of everybody looking at one another thinking, oh my God, what just happened?
4: Amid chaotic scenes, Cantona was escorted off the pitch by Manchester United staff. It was club security man Ned Kelly's job to keep an eye on him in the dressing room.
10: Well, he's sitting on a bench, you know, shirt off, sitting there in his shorts and his socks and all that, and he was just, you know, dead silence. Sometimes you've got to take a step back and realise, don't say nothing, let the situation calm down a bit. And really, that was it until the players and the manager came into the dressing room after the game.
4: Surprisingly, Sir Alex Ferguson's reaction was initially low-key, according to United player David May.
11: And he just looks at Eric and went, Eric, I'm disappointed you can't be doing them things, son. And you thought, is that it? Is that it? Pretty much that's what he said.
4: Although Ferguson's instinct was to support his player, he changed his mind when he saw the incident later on TV. A kung fu kick, the football world agreed, was too outrageous, even for Eric Cantona.

0: Cantona. Manchester United banned Cantona for the rest of the season. The English Football Association went further, extending the punishment to 9 months.
1: The actions of Eric Cantona in the Crystal Palace against Manchester United match on January the 25th brought the game into disrepute.
0: Then the incident came to court. Matthew Simmons was convicted for provoking Cantona. Ned Kelly drove the Frenchman to South London to face charges of assault.
2: We went down there for the court case and I found out what he was. He liked jazz, so okay. So I went out and I got some CDs and jazz. We talked about, you know, as far as Eric was concerned, you know, he wasn't in the wrong. This guy was a hooligan. That was his words to me. And, you know, besides insulting Eric, you know, he also insulted his mother. That's when he saw red.
0: Cantona was advised to plead guilty in return for leniency. But to the consternation of United's lawyers, he was initially sentenced to 2 weeks in jail. They rushed to a higher court to appeal. But in the meantime, the French superstar had to wait in a cell.
2: We're speaking to one of these old police officers there, and he said, listen, he says, don't have no fool here. He says, you know, it's crap. So I'll give him some money. And he went down and he got me and Eric some French fries and some Big Macs. And that's what we had in there, having a good laugh about it. He was relaxed, signed autographs for the people.
0: On appeal, Cantona's sentence was reduced to 120 hours of community service, teaching football to children.
3: Yeah, it was great. I got more skills off him. Kick the ball higher, better at corners.
4: What was his English like?
3: He could talk quite good, yeah.
4: Could he understand you?
3: Yeah, sometimes.
4: I've got a bit of ball juggling. That's 7, 8, 9.
5: Can I say thanks, Cantona?
4: Yeah, of course you can.
5: Thanks, Cantona.
0: Then Manchester United arranged for Cantona to speak to the press for the first time since the incident. The Frenchman uttered a single sentence, but one that would become legendary.
6: When the seagulls follow the trawler, it's because they think sardines will be thrown into the sea. Thank you very much.
0: Nobody, perhaps not even Cantona himself, is sure what he meant by when the seagulls follow the trawler, it's because they think sardines will be thrown into the sea. But it may have been a scornful reference to the press hunting for any tidbit of gossip. In September 1995, the Frenchman returned to the United team and was never sent off again. Some think that night at Crystal Palace changed him, but Cantona himself has never expressed much regret. In 2011, he suggested that by kicking a man he regards as a hooligan, he'd just done what many United fans would have loved to do themselves.
6: I think maybe it's like a dream for some people, you know, sometimes to kick these kind of people. So I did it for them.
7: But you wouldn't say to somebody that that's something they should do, would you?
6: No, it was a mistake. But that's life, that's me.
0: Eric Cantona, ending that edition of Sporting Witness. From me, Simon Watts. Thank you for listening. Goodbye.

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7: Yes, hello. Welcome to Sport Today with me, Nishat Lada. Coming up, celebrations in the Para Powerlifting Arena, where the first medal of the 2026 Commonwealth Games has been won. We're live in Glasgow for the latest. Also, LeBron James confirms he's joining the Philadelphia 76ers. Pep Guardiola turns down an offer to become the new manager of Italy. Plus, the fighter aiming to become Ireland's first black boxing world champion.
8: I can lead the way for the next generation and inspire them, and just for anybody to realise that no matter what background you're from, that you can achieve great things if you put your mind to it and stay dedicated.
7: More from Kevin Ajako to come. But first, the first artistic gymnastics gold medal will be won tonight on day one of the Commonwealth Games. So let's head to the Glasgow International Arena, where Shabnam Yunus Jewell has been following the action.
9: Yes, Nishat, we're into the final session of this opening day here at the Artistic Gymnastics. We've got the men's team final medal being awarded to the highest scoring team tonight. But at the same time, the gymnasts are also trying to qualify for the individual apparatus. There's six of them all together. There's floor exercise, pommel horse, still rings, vault, parallel bars and the horizontal bar. So we're over halfway tonight, this competition. The current standings after the third rotation, Canada are leading. They last won gold in gymnastics in 2006. Second place, Australia. Third, Cyprus. And the defending team champions, England, who are in the hunt for their fourth successive gold, are currently fourth. Now, England, without two of their stars for these games, three-time Olympic gold medalist Max Whitlock withdrew with injury. And Jake Jarman, who won four gold medals at Birmingham 2022, has chosen not to compete in Glasgow because he's focusing on the World Championships, which are taking place later this year. Jarman is here, though, as an ambassador, and I caught up with him earlier about his decision to abstain from selection this summer.
10: Yeah, it was quite a tough one, actually, because obviously Commonwealth Games means a lot to me. It was that competition that really kind of kick-started my senior career. I wanted to really focus on spending time trying to get upgraded routines for the World Championships in October. And the unfortunate thing is that the Commonwealth Games and the European Championships gets in the way of that because it's in the middle of summer. It means that if I was to do a competition, I'd have to take into account 12-week prep where I'm building up routines for 12 weeks to then compete and then have to dip again and then try and get new routines and then build up for the World Championships. It's really tough. So I had to make a call where it's like, I need bigger routines because the World Championships at the end of this year is the first opportunity for us to qualify our nation to the Olympics in LA. So the top three teams from the World Championships automatically go through, so they qualify themselves. If we don't do that this year, we'd have to do it next year, and it's in China, which would be a very expensive bill. And it's a lot more stressful, obviously, because that's the last opportunity to qualify a team. So to be able to do that this year is quite important, and I've obviously, in order to do that, to give our team the best shot at doing that, I need to have those routines nailed down. So, which is why I had to, like, I was on the fence about it for ages, because you know it's not an easy thing to think about.
9: Yeah, it obviously means a lot to you, these games, because you're here as an ambassador. So tell us a bit about that role.
10: Yeah, so as an ambassador, it's like being able to support the competition that essentially kickstarted my senior career is quite special. Being able to inspire a lot of younger generation, like a younger generation of gymnasts, and even people just getting into gymnastics as well. Like I've just been around in the crowd and doing bits and bobs, you know, activities inside the arena and just outside, seeing the families like recognize me as well, come up and say hi. Like it's quite a nice feeling because it's like I can see the impact that I'm having on the sport, which is, you know, it's a weird, it's an incredible feeling because I never in a million years would have thought I'd be in this position now where I'm like kind of inspiring another generation of gymnasts.
9: England's Jake Jarman there. Earlier, the Olympic champion Reece McLennigan of Northern Ireland all but secured his passage to the pommel horse final as he posted the highest score after an almost flawless display with a new routine. That score has since been eclipsed, but it should be enough to see him through. The top eight go through. And McLennigan, who missed the entirety of 2025 after shoulder surgery, admits to me that he was a bit anxious today.
3: I'd be lying if I said I wasn't nervous, but I am nervous for every competition. This one held a little bit more weight, almost. I don't know if that's necessarily the right way to put it, but, we're at an arena in qualification day, and it's, like, packed out, audience cheering your name or screaming when your name's announced, and it's a different feeling to many other gymnastics competitions. Normally, qualifications is empty, so it's really nice to be a part of that. It felt like a finals day here, and that's why there's a few more celebrations and a few more happy faces when the pommel horse routine went. I mean, yeah, definitely more room for improvement. I was very down in my difficulty score there, and it was kind of just heat of the moment decisions I was making there. Just felt off balance. It was maybe just a little bit too much tension in my arm. So I get the opportunity now to train the next couple of days and prepare for Monday finals, where I should be a bit more sharp, a little more agile, and put out a better routine than I done today.
9: Northern Ireland's Reece McLennigan there. Meanwhile, the competition continues here tonight, culminating in that first gold medal here at the Artistic Gymnastics. Back to you, Nisha.
7: Great stuff. Thank you, Shabnam. Well, the first gold medal of these games was won earlier. Sport Today's Ed Harry went to the para powerlifting men's lightweight final to find out who claimed it.
11: There are 215 medal events here in Glasgow, but only one person can be first, and that is the para powerlifter in the men's lightweight category, Mark Swan, who won silver at the Birmingham Commonwealth Games 4 years ago, who won silver at the Paris Paralympic Games 2 summers ago. Victory for him today, ahead of Roland Ezirike of Nigeria, with the defending champion from Malaysia, Bonnie Bunyau Gustin, finishing in third place. Para powerlifting is a bench press. You must lower the bar to your chest, hold it motionless, then press it upwards to full arm extension with locked elbows. And two of the three referees have to be satisfied for it to be a good lift. What about then the winner of the first gold medal of these games? A para sport event being given that honour as well. Afterwards, I caught up with Mark Swan.
12: Starting to sink in a little bit now. It's just a massive sense of achievement. Just huge.
11: You've won some big medals. You won a silver at the last Commonwealth Games. You won a silver at the Paris Paralympics. So what made the difference today?
12: Just continue trusting the process, training hard, dedicating absolutely everything to training in the gym, everything back home. The coaches, the team I've got around me is just absolutely everything. It was just fantastic.
11: At the end there, you attempted what would have been a new Commonwealth Games record. It sounds silly to say when you've got that gold medal around your neck. Was the competition today everything that you hoped it would be for you?
12: Yeah, the competition was actually a lot more than what I'd hoped. Obviously, everybody wants an easy comp, but we managed to knuckle down, and like I say, the coaches played a massive role in playing all the games and that, so they know exactly how to do it. And yeah, just like I say, big thank you to them.
11: It's not just a gold medal for you, it is the very first gold medal at the 2026 Commonwealth Games. How big an honour is that?
12: That is absolutely massive. To get the first medal, especially gold for Team England in the very first medal event, it's absolutely huge. Hopefully this motivates the rest of the athletes in Team England to go out and push.
11: And everyone's talked about how scaled down this Games is, but actually in terms of para sport, it has never been bigger. And it was a para sport event, your event, which was chosen to be first. That's significant, isn't it?
12: That's absolutely huge. That's absolutely huge. I mean, everybody deserves the right to, have a go. Everyone deserves the recognition. Absolutely everybody, no matter whether you're para, no matter whether you're able-bodied, just... as it happens, our event was to fall on the very first, which I'm grateful for that, but again, it wouldn't have made a difference if it wasn't.
11: You're a very level-headed guy, that's really coming across. How much does that help and feed into what you have to do out there?
12: Oh, you've got to, like I say, you've got to dedicate your life to it. You've got to absolutely train your heart out and never give up. Just keep going, keep going, keep striving. You might not see the picture now, but it'll all come together if you just keep your head down, keep going, trust the process.
11: Now you've done the job, there's media stuff to do and everything else, but when all of that's done, how will you celebrate? How will you just really celebrate this truly?
13: All my family's here. Me and Laws are here. My coach is it. Obviously, coach are there. My friends are here. So we'll all be going out for a meal probably and just really let it sink in then. So, yeah.
11: Mark Swan there, after silver at the last Commonwealths and a silver at the last Paralympics, now a gold medal for him at Glasgow 2026, the first gold medal to be awarded at these Games.
7: Ed Harry reporting there. Now over to the pool and news from day one of the swimming and para-swimming. The evening session is underway and so far Australia's Lani Pallister has won gold in the women's 400 metres freestyle. And there's just been a huge win for the hosts in the men's 200 metres individual medley where Scotland's Duncan Scott has bagged the home nation's first gold of these Games. Well, there are plenty more golds up for grabs later in the session. Sophia Hartley is across the action at Tollcross.
14: And we've got some fiery rivalries to come between Australia and England in the men's and women's 4x100m freestyle relays. They're seeded 1 and 2. Also in action, Olympic gold medalist Adam Ramsey-Petey. He's qualified fastest in the 100m breaststroke semi-final. But it's also been a historic day in the pool for some smaller nations like Belize. I got a chance to speak to Davia Richardson. She's the first ever swimmer to represent Belize in the pool at a Commonwealth Games.
15: Everywhere I've went. It's been the first, so this is really exciting, and I think I just won a best time, so I'm pretty excited.
14: And what does this mean for Belize to have a swimmer in the pool? What do you hope that the impact will be for your country?
15: I hope that younger kids who may not know how to swim or do like swimming, but they want to get into like a more of competitive aspect, they see what I'm doing and that anything's possible, even from smaller countries, and hopefully that this gets them into swimming and to see how it can actually be pretty fun.
14: Why is swimming as a skill but also as competing in a sport, why is it important for people from Belize? Why would you like to raise awareness about this sport?
15: Well, there's not many pools in Belize. There's only hotel pools, and we do have some small learn to swim programs that we're also trying to build as a federation. And swimming is one of the life-saving sports. Any aquatic sport is very life-saving, so getting people in the water is just a skill and something that could really save your life, and I think everybody should have the chance and opportunity to learn how to swim.
14: The atmosphere in Scotland, what have you made of it so far?
15: It's really cool. I live in New York, so we're staying in Glasgow, obviously, and I'm pretty close by the water, and it kind of reminds me of New York. I just love the people. Everyone seems really nice. Everyone I've spoken to is really nice. The food's really good. So I just love the energy and the atmosphere.
14: History being made in the pool for Belize by Davia Richardson. So today, Nishat, I would say the big takeaway would be that the nations like Australia, England, New Zealand, South Africa are still the ones that dominate the finals. So the answer? I asked 13-time Commonwealth Games medalist Karen Pickering how the sport can bridge the gap between the traditionally bigger nations and the smaller ones.
16: Probably the main thing is that a Commonwealth Games, it's three per nation. So of course that then means that if you've got the major swimming nations like Australia, chances are they're going to have three in a final. England, Scotland, but separating out from Great Britain, you suddenly got the opportunity to have 12 plus Jersey, obviously with Philip Nowacki swimming for Jersey here. It just extends the number of swimmers from, I suppose, the bigger nations. So maybe if they had three could swim and only two for the final, maybe that would help to get some of the smaller nations the opportunity to be swimming in finals. I think the semi-finals helps, obviously, for 200s and up there aren't semis, but the 50s and the ones, we've got semi-finals, which is great. So I think there are opportunities, and see so many nations competing in relays as well.
7: That's Karen Pickering with Sophia Hartley.
6: Live on the BBC World Service, this is Sport Today with Nishad Ladha.
7: Now basketball, and after weeks of rumours, LeBron James has revealed he's joining the Philadelphia 76ers for his record-extending 24th NBA season as he targets another title. The 41-year-old, who left the Los Angeles Lakers after eight seasons, is the highest point scorer in the history of the league. In announcing his decision, he admitted he thought he'd played his final game, but he's decided instead to sign what he says will be his final contract in the NBA. The announcement will come as some something of an embarrassment to another NBA team, Miami Heat, who earlier this week prematurely posted a press conference link on YouTube trailing LeBron's imminent arrival to their squad. Well, NBA journalist Siobhan Herndon says today's announcement means everyone can now move on.
17: We can put the fake press conference links to bed. Adam Silver can put out the schedule finally. We are here. LeBron is going to Philadelphia. He's going to join Joel Embiid, and he's also going to join Jaylen Brown. He's going to join VJ Edgecombe. What a team. Tyrese Maxey, like, this is the team. This is the squad. New York Knicks better be aware.
7: Is it that caliber of players, that group of players that helped him reach the decision to join Philadelphia 76ers?
17: Oh, yeah, indeed. The moment Jaylen Brown was acquired from the Boston Celtics, he looked at this team differently. He was leaning towards Miami when you have Giannis and, you know, Bam Adebayo. But when you look at the young pieces that the 76ers have in place, and multiple players can play multiple roles on this team in multiple positions, it's all going to depend on Joel Embiid being healthy. This team can go very far.
7: What does this move at this stage mean for his career?
17: Championship. That's all it can mean. Like, he has maybe 2 or 3 years left in him. It's championship now or never. And he felt like this team gave him the best opportunity to do that. And that's why he joined them.
7: And we talk about LeBron and how great he is, all the things he's achieved. But what does going to Philadelphia 76ers do for his legacy? How will this enhance his legacy, if it can be enhanced?
17: Yeah, we've seen him play like multiple roles on multiple teams. He's been that leader. He's been that star player. I think Philadelphia allows him that kind of coach player role with this team, where he can bring those young guys up underneath his wing and kind of help Joel Embiid resurrect his career, because it hasn't been a great career so far for Joel Embiid. And I think this is the type of role that may catapult LeBron into head coaching positions or management positions or ownership, to say the least.
7: Our thanks to NBA journalist Siobhan Herndon on the news that LeBron James is to join the Philadelphia 76ers. Football now. And this man is sticking to his word.
18: No plans to training for a while. And I need to step back. I will not train for a while. I need to breathe a little bit and relax. I'll be away for a while. That is my feeling right now.
7: Well, that was Pep Guardiola back in May when he announced he was leaving Manchester City. And today he's turned down the chance to be manager of the Italy national team. Sport Today's John Bennett is here. John, did the Italian Federation feel they had a realistic chance of getting Guardiola?
19: Well, it always felt from the outside, didn't it, that this would be a long shot for them. But they were pulling out all the stops, Nishat, not only offering a huge salary, but also the ability, really, to shape the job as he saw fit. But as he said in that clip, he feels he needs a rest, and it's a no to Italy from Guardiola. Carlo Ancelotti, incidentally, also turned down the job. Andrea Pirlo, who's currently working in Dubai, is now the strong face.

0: favourites, Italy facing Belgium and Turkey in the Nations League in September.
1: Meanwhile, John, Guardiola's successor at Manchester City has been giving his first press conference today, and he talked about Rodri's future.
0: Yeah, lots of talk about Rodri in the newspapers at the moment. And what a job Enzo Maresca has ahead of him. The former Chelsea boss Enzo Maresca, he's got big boots to fill at Manchester City. And of course, he wants Rodri, who won the player of the tournament award at the World Cup, to be a big part of the season. But Rodri, who's got a back injury at the moment following the tournament, is being strongly linked right now to Real Madrid. Maresca, though, says he's relaxed about that speculation.
2: Around big player, there are always speculations, so I'm not worried about that. I think it's normal. But now, surgery, and he needs holiday, he needs to rest, he needs to recovery, and then he will be back here with us.
1: That's Enzo Maresca there. Elsewhere, John, former Liverpool boss Jurgen Klopp has been speaking to the media today for the first time since being announced as the new manager of Germany. What stood out from what he had to say in his press conference?
0: Well, it's clear, Nishat, that he's very much taking this job on his own terms and that he will have no time whatsoever for some of the uglier aspects of the job, like the press intrusion. So he said, if you behave badly, and he's talking to the journalists there, and don't let my family in peace, I'll be gone. I know there are other countries where national team head coaches are treated even worse. I love this job, but I am also ready to call it quits if needs be. But he also talked about the pride he's feeling today.
3: It is a great honor for me to be here. Over the last few days, it was almost like a movie happening to myself. This is the pinnacle, the absolute high point of my footballing career as coach. We want to leave no stone unturned. If there is anything that needs to be adapted, changed, or deleted, then I will do exactly that.
0: One other bit of managerial news, Nishat. Mark Van Bommel is the new Belgium head coach. He replaces Rudy Garcia, who left earlier this week.
1: Thank you, John. And remember, for the latest transfer news, head to the BBC Sport website. The big transfer story so far today is that Crystal Palace defender Maxence Lacroix is joining Chelsea after the clubs reached agreement on a deal. Now, preparations are underway in Morocco for the 2026 Women's Africa Cup of Nations, or WAFCON as it's known, which kicks off on Sunday. The delayed tournament was originally scheduled to start in March. It also serves as qualifiers for the 2027 Women's World Cup, with all four semi-finalists bagging a ticket for Brazil. Defending champions Nigeria are looking for a record-extending 11th title, but host Morocco will be keen to win their first and on home soil. They were 45 minutes away from lifting the trophy 12 months ago before letting a 2-0 lead slip. Saad Moufakir, a Moroccan sports journalist, has been previewing their chances with Sport Today's Maz Farouki.
4: You know that English commentator when he said pressure? What pressure? I think in football, pressure is a privilege. There is a big pressure on this team because they lost two finals at home. But I would describe it as a positive pressure rather than a burden. And I think the men's success changed the way Moroccan football is viewed. So supporters now expect every national team to compete at the highest level. So this group has built its own identity, reaching the final of the last two WAFCON and qualifying for the first ever World Cup. This is a historical achievement in the same for the women's football. Now, the challenge is to confirm that Morocco belongs among Africa's elite nations. And I think the players are motivated rather than intimidated by those expectations.
5: Yeah, they're heading into this Cup of Nations, aren't they? I think they're unbeaten in 2026, I believe. So that's obviously a great run for them. Maybe having that defensive strength is certainly something they will want to build on from the second half of the final in July last year.
4: We were very close to winning this trophy last year and in 2022. There was a mental hurdle. And this is the nail on the head, as we say, falling just short in back-to-back finals tests our resolve. So we don't look at it as a permanent mental block. We look at it as a scare that can make us tougher. I think, from my point of view, reaching the final was completely a new experience for many of those players. They were facing one of Africa's most successful teams, and moments like that teaches you a lot. Even with the contagion effects from the men's national team, they did a very good job in World Cup, and they reached the final of the AFCON. So I think this is an identity, but we need to work more to win the trophy.
1: Saad Mufakir there with Maz Faruqi, and you can hear a full preview of the tournament on our More Than the Score podcast and on Sunday Sports World from 16 GMT. Just search for More Than the Score wherever you get your BBC podcasts. And the Court of Arbitration for Sport has set a date of 8th October for the hearing concerning the controversial Men's Cup of Nations final earlier this year. Senegal have appealed to CAS after they were stripped of the AFCON title and it was awarded to Morocco. During the final, Senegal's players left the pitch for around 15 minutes in protest after Morocco were awarded an injury time penalty. Now let's end with boxing, and former two-time world heavyweight champion Tyson Fury defeated Poland's Mariusz Wak by a technical knockout in Thailand today in a low-key fight staged in front of just 1,500 fans. Fury dominated for 7 rounds until Wak retired. The win moves Fury closer to a possible all-British contest against Anthony Joshua, who takes on Albanian Christian Prenga in Jeddah on Saturday. It's Joshua's first fight since a car crash in Nigeria in December that killed two of his close friends. Joshua's promoter Eddie Hearn says before they can even think about the so-called Battle of Britain against Fury, they need to take the Prenga fight seriously.
6: If we're going to go out and beat Tyson Fury and those kind of guys, you've got to be dealing with the likes of Christian Prenga. But it carries danger. This guy's going to be throwing a lot. He's going to be throwing when AJ's throwing. And you, one exchange in heavyweight boxing can change all plans.
1: Well, before Anthony Joshua fights in Jeddah, Quiven Ajaka could make history by becoming Ireland's first black world champion. He features on the undercard on Saturday night against England's Josh Kelly for the IBF Super Welterweight world title. Ajaka, who was born in London to an Irish mother and Ghanaian father, told the BBC's Adi Adedoyin he can't wait to get in the ring.
7: It's been a long time coming. In terms of, I've had this dream since I was 14 years old. I've been boxing 22 years and... once I realised at a young age that I could create history, it's something that I've strived for. Obviously, there's a few fighters before me that had the ability to achieve it, like Darren Sutherland and Tommy McCarthy. Unfortunately, they weren't able to, so it's my time now.
8: Yeah, and it's not just being a world champion. It's like doing what like Katie Taylor has done. It's like being a pioneer and breaking down barriers. How important is that for you?
7: Yeah, it's massively important for me. I think I can lead the way for the next generation and inspire them. And just for anybody to realise that no matter what background you're from, skin colour, religion, that you can achieve great things if you put your mind to it and stay dedicated.
1: Quiven Ajaka there with the BBC's Adi Adedoyin. 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

0: Good morning, Kerry Worthington with ABC News. Tens of thousands of people have been ordered to evacuate as wildfires rage across Spain, Italy and France. Cyan Valence reports from London.
1: Spain's government has declared a national emergency after wildfires forced the evacuation of around 10,000 people in the central region of Madrid as multiple fires raged out of control, fanned by an ongoing heatwave. Spain is enduring a horror fire season, including the country's second largest ever fire in recent days in the province of Guadalajara. And its deadliest fire in recent memory earlier this month, when 13 people were killed. Fires are also raging out of control, forcing mass evacuations in parts of Italy and France.
0: At least 10 people have been killed and scores injured in a Russian ballistic missile strike on an exhibition outside Kyiv showcasing Ukraine's drone technology. The BBC's Paul Adams reports.
2: The attack took place in the middle of the

0: sounded across the capital, and we could hear at least one distant explosion. Reports from the scene say two ballistic missiles were involved. This is at least the third time since Russia's full-scale invasion in 2022 when an exhibition of this kind has been hit. There's widespread outrage that a public event of this kind was being held at all and apparently had been widely advertised. President Zelensky said the incident was being investigated.
1: US President Donald Trump says he still believes a diplomatic solution can be reached with Iran despite ongoing military strikes between the two countries. The United States has continued targeting sites across Iran, which has responded with missile and drone attacks targeting American bases and allies across the region. Mr. Trump says talks with Iran are continuing and he remains confident a peace agreement can be reached.
2: Look, we're talking to them right now. I think they're getting more and more serious as the days go by. For maybe the obvious reason. We're locked and loaded and ready to go, but we're talking to them, so I think while we're talking, we'll see what comes of it.
1: Meanwhile, the US president's preparing to deliver a major address to the White House Correspondents' Dinner, which he was unable to deliver in April due to an attack by a gunman. America's editor John Lyons has more.
3: President Trump and much of the American media have had a tumultuous relationship over many years, and so his first address as president was highly anticipated. But the event was thrown into chaos after a gunman tried to storm the Washington Hilton Ballroom, where Mr. Trump was within 30 minutes of delivering his speech. A much smaller gathering with much tighter security is due to be held in coming hours at the Waldorf Astoria in Washington, D.C., but with one thing remaining the same. Mr. Trump's determination to tell the American media exactly what he thinks of them. John Lyons, ABC News, Washington.
1: Senior federal government ministers are scrambling to settle an internal fight over Middle East policy as Labor prepares for the final day of its national conference. Here's National Affairs correspondent Jane Norman.
4: Labor has already strengthened its language on Israel in its national policy platform with additional sections opposing illegal settlements and settler violence. But MP Ed Husic wants the party to go further, agitating for a debate on the conference floor today. So far, the three-day conference has been a largely subdued affair, with almost every policy argument settled behind closed doors. Dozens of amendments to the party's platform have passed, including a beefed-up position on gambling, a push for state-owned renewable energy projects, and extending compulsory super to under-18s. Jane Norman, ABC News, Adelaide.
1: A One Nation executive says the party won't be announcing candidates or policies until closer to the Victorian state election in November, off the back of its success in the South Australian election earlier this year. The ABC followed opposition leader Jess Wilson on her visit through the state's Latrobe Valley this week, where the coalition could face its toughest contests against a resurgent One Nation. A local Shire councillor and One Nation member, Ben Lucas,

0: says he's confident the party will pick up all four lower house Gippsland seats with a short and sharp campaign strategy.
1: In South Australia, they didn't need too long. You know, they got their seven seats pretty comfortably. And it was a real effective short, sharp campaign. And I reckon we'll do the same here.
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6: Hello and welcome to the Five Live Ashes Pub Quiz with me, Simon Mann. Over the next hour, we'll bring you the preamble to the main event as England try to defend the Pub Quiz Ashes they won so narrowly and heroically 2 years ago. We'll have cricket-themed rounds similar to those you'd find in your local pub quiz, history, music, geography, even a maths round. Our hosts tonight are North London Cricket Club, one of five clubs in a cricketing oasis under the watchful eye of the magnificent Alexandra Palace. So a big thank you to them. Let's meet the teams. Representing Australia, we have the one Australian cricketer every England cricket fan absolutely loves for failing to dismiss Monty Panesar with his off-breaks in Cardiff in 2009. It's former Test batsman Marcus North, with him making their return to the Ashes pub quiz. Legendary commentator, it says here, and my Test match special colleague Jim Maxwell, and writer, journalist and filmmaker Jared Kimber. Jared's recent film, The Death of a Gentleman, is about corruption in cricket. He's been staying out of the shadows recently. To represent England, we wanted the cream of the cricketing intelligentsia, but you can't always have what you want, as England will probably find out in the next few weeks. So back to defend the pub quiz Ashes, we have a man who's won an Ashes test off his own bat, Surrey and England's Mark Butcher. Next, a man who hasn't, but he has written a book about batting. It's called Who Wants to Be a Batsman? The Analyst Unveils the Secret of Batting. The analyst is Simon Hughes, first-class batting average, 11.37. And there's a new man in the England team, so no pressure. He was once described by The Guardian as the love child of Bill Bailey and Marcus Brigstocke. It's comedian James Sherwood. The best of luck. Now, just a bit about the rules. Australia, you'll need to listen to this very carefully. I'll say them slowly. Every correct answer is worth 1 point, unless I tell you otherwise. A question will be offered to the opposing team if you get it wrong. Now, I'm a bit like umpire Billy Bowden. I might not get everything right, but my decision is final. I'll be pushing a bit on time, as thinking doesn't sound great on the radio. And finally, and this is important, we have a DRS system in operation. Within the quiz, some of the answers are deliberately wrong. If you think I've made a mistake by awarding a point or points for a correct answer, you can appeal, a bit like DRS, by pressing your buzzer. There we go. OK, the DRS is open to either team on every question. So if that appeal is successful, you get a bonus 3 points. If you get it wrong, you'll lose 3 points. So only appeal if you're very confident. As for sledging, try to behave like those delightful New Zealanders. Didn't we love them? OK, our first round is something Australia lacks. It's history. Australia, the visitors, so it only seems fair that you start. Take a listen to this.
7: Most of the field up. McGrath bowls to Tufnell, who edges, caught at slip by Warne. The test is over. The series is over. Australia wins at the Oval for the first time since 1972. By an innings and 25 runs.
6: Well, that was the moment Australia claimed the 2001 Ashes, but who was named Australia's player of the series?
8: That's a really good question, Simon.
6: That's why we set it.
8: Gee.
6: It's going to be a long night, isn't it?
8: Yep.
9: Steve Waugh got a couple of hundreds?
8: I was thinking him, but I can't think of...
10: Yeah, Steve Waugh comes to mind, but I can't be sure.
6: Come on, and

0: We have a stab or what?
1: Sure.
0: Steve Waugh.
2: It is not Steve Waugh. England, you get a chance. Were you playing in that series, Butch?
3: God, 2001.
4: Daft. Neither was I.
5: Well, no, because Tuffers didn't play in 2001. We won the Test match in 97 at the Oval.
3: So Tuffer didn't play in 2001.
5: No.
3: I think he did.
4: Are we reviewing it then?
3: I think he did play in 2001 because he famously said to Mike Atherton, didn't he? It was Atherton's last Test. And Athers was waiting for this kind of, you know, accolade from all the players. And Tuffers went up to him at the end of the Test match and said, "I didn't go for too many on a flatten, did I?" And that was his parting shot.
5: Right, he did.
3: That was 2001.
2: Okay, let's have an answer then. Let's have an answer for 1 point. Australia's player of the series in 2001.
4: I notice we haven't actually discussed any Australian
3: Adam
4: players.
3: Gilchrist. Adam Gilchrist.
2: Adam Gilchrist is not the right answer.
5: It was Glenn McGrath.
2: Yeah. The idea with this, Butch, is you get the answer before I give you the answer. Okay.
4: Well, it's just like after you've missed one, you then play the shot again, don't you, just to make yourself feel better. That's what we just did then.
2: Okay, right. To England. Your turn to go back in time to relive a painful day for England. Plenty to choose from, of course.
6: Gilchrist on 98. Harmison bowls to him and he drives down towards long off. They'll take one. They'll go back for the second as Strauss fields and throws, and there's his 100. 57 balls. The fastest Test 100 by any Australian batsman.
2: And your question is, who was the commentator? No, it's not. That was Adam Gilchrist scoring the fastest ever Ashes century, only 57 balls. Your question is this: which unfortunate England bowler did he hit for 24 runs in one over?
7: Wait a minute. You can't ask that question.
2: Of course I can. I am Billy Bowden. Remember the rules at the start. You may not like my decisions, but they are always final.
3: Monty Panesar.
2: Monty Panesar is the right answer.
7: Yeah, tough question.
2: We are off the mark.
7: Didn't Butch go for about 18 in an over as well?
3: That was the earlier Test, though, wasn't it? That was Edgbaston, wasn't it? Where Adam Gilchrist whacked you for a few.
5: Yeah.
0: This is loaded, boys.
5: It is.
0: Yeah, it's loaded.
2: It's called home advantage. Your clip actually had the name of the answer in the clip.
3: Yes, exactly.
2: But you failed to spot it. Okay, here we go. Right, next question to Australia. See if you can get this one. It's back to Old Trafford in 1956. Whew.
8: The Laker comes in again, hair flopping. Bowles turns it on to Maddock and Fields. He's out LBW, and Laker's taken all 10. And England have won by an innings and 170. And Laker has taken all 10 wickets for 53 in the second innings.
2: So Jim Laker taking 10 wickets in Australia's second innings to add to the 9 he took in the first. I've actually got 4 questions written down here, and I'm trying to work out, because Jared has sledged me already, and I'm a quivering Englishman, which is the easiest of those 4 questions to ask you about this clip. OK, this is what I'm going to go for. How many extras were there in the match? No. Who were the 2 captains?
1: Ian Johnson.
9: 56?
1: Yeah. And for England, goodness gracious, I should remember this. Was May captain then?
7: Oh.
1: That's the one I'm thinking of. You got any better offers, boys?
10: Cowdery's the only other one I had. But yeah, May sounds better.
1: May.
10: Me.
2: Well done. That's worth a round of applause. Well done. Australia off the mark. Yeah. England, let's listen again to the climax of one of the greatest Ashes matches ever. And I know Jim loves this bit of commentary.
6: England striving for this last wicket. They've been doing that for a while. Harmison comes up and bowls, and Kasparovic goes back and parries one as he caught down the leg side. There's an appeal for the catch. He's out. England have won. England have won by 2 runs.
2: Lovely, Jim, wasn't it?
1: Wonderful. What a moment.
2: Okay, Michael Kasparovic caught behind off the bowling of Steve Harmison. What I want to know is, who was the umpire who gave the decision? Oh. But to get your point, who was the other umpire standing with him in that match?
3: God, Billy Bowden was the one umpire, wasn't he? Because Richie Beno famously did the commentary. Kasparovic, Harmison, Jones, Bowden. You know, he just did surnames. Couldn't remember the question.
2: So Billy Bowden is one. The other is, for your point...
3: So it's 2005. Steve Buckner?
5: I think it's South African.
3: You think it's Rudy Kurtzen or someone like that?
5: Rudy, but I don't know.
3: James, you got any ideas?
4: I don't have any ideas.
3: About anything?
2: Jared, can I just check with you? Is this a fairer question?
10: That's a very good question.
2: Thank you.
4: So how the hell difficult must this question be if Jared thinks it's OK?
2: OK, let's push you for another name. You have to get both names to get the point.
5: Go with Steve.
3: Steve Buckman.
2: It's Rudy Kurtzen. Oh, you mentioned it.
4: Yeah. I told you.
9: Yeah. We would have had a go.
3: So we don't get even half. Yeah,
2: no, you don't get anything for that.
11: Oh. Don't we get a go? I thought we had a go.
2: You do, but as I'm Billy Bowden, I've made a mistake. You should have been offered it with bad luck. Sorry. Okay, them's the rules.
9: Thanks, Billy.
2: Who said life's fair? Australia. Time to hear a moment in history.
12: Here comes Warren Bowles, and he's got it. There it is. He's got it. And Strauss came forward to play him. A weighted leg was beaten in the air, and his stumps are down. The bales are off. Warren has taken his 700th wicket, and Strauss walks disconsolately away.
2: Shane Warne's 700th wicket. Your question is, can you name four other Shanes or Shauns who've played Test cricket for Australia? A point for each.
10: Sean Young, Shane Watson.
3: Yep.
0: Marsh.
10: Sean Marsh.
0: Yep.
10: Feels like there's been 100 Shanes.
2: Just looking for one more.
10: Sean Tate.
2: Sean Tate, well done.
3: Yes, well done.
2: Four
3: well.
2: Points.
0: Beauty. Ooh, very good.
2: From one Aussie great to an England legend now.
13: Alderman bowls against Botham. Botham drives magnificently. This could be four runs. Yes, it's going to be. Dyson's going round the cover boundary. He doesn't get to it. And that is four more to Botham. A magnificent cover drive. His 27th four of the innings.
2: So Ian Botham at Headingley in 1981, one of the great Ashes performances of all time. Your question is, though, name four cricketers called Ian who played for England since that incredible test in Leeds.
3: No.
4: Yeah, Bell. I'm fairly confident with that.
3: That's good.
4: Yeah, I've got two there.
3: Have you got any?
5: Since then.
3: Yeah, well, that counts. That's all right.
5: Okay.
3: Oh, this is going to be really embarrassing, isn't it?
4: So we've got three, have we?
3: We've got two.
2: Who have you got so far?
5: Oh, very good. Brilliant.
3: Very good.
4: Thank you. That.
2: James, you've just written one down, haven't you?
3: Yeah, he's written one
4: You'll
3: down.
4: Be very impressed when we read it out.
2: So you've got three, but this is radio, so perhaps you could tell us who they are.
4: No!
3: Well, they might get the... Oh, yeah, Ian Bell, Ian Gregg, Ian Austin, and we're looking for a fourth, aren't we?
2: Test cricket for England.
3: Ian Austin didn't play, maybe.
2: No, he didn't play test cricket.
3: And he played one day.
4: And I think Gould didn't play.
3: What?
4: He did.
3: I think he did.
5: After 81?
3: No.
2: OK, let's have your answers. No?
4: He played up. Really?
3: We've got Ian Bell and Ian Gregg, that's all, I'm afraid.
2: But that's it.
3: Well, we'll go for Ian Gould.
2: Okay, I can offer it over to Australia.
10: Ian Salisbury?
2: Ian Salisbury.
10: Do you know him, Butch? Is he someone who you might have come across in your career? I just can't remember the county he played for, Butch.
0: Oh, what a sledge.
2: Okay, one more quickly.
10: That's all I got.
2: So, two for England, 2 points for England. So they got Bell and Gregg and one for Australia. But you could have had Ian Ward or Ian Blackwell. They were the other two. There were actually five in all.
4: Are you just going to make names up?
2: So, at the end of the history round, the score is England 3, Australia 6. Yes.
4: Following on.
2: You're listening to the 5 Live Ashes Pub Quiz with me, Simon Mann, representing England, former Test batsman Mark Butcher, writer and broadcaster Simon Hughes, and comedian James Sherwood for Australia. We have cricket commentator and Test match special familiar voice Jim Maxwell, former Test batsman Marcus North, and cricket writer Jared Kimber. A reminder that somewhere in the quiz there are some deliberate wrong answers. Spot these, a bit like DRS. You can appeal and gain 3 bonus points. A wrong appeal means you lose 3 points. Our next round is called the Googly Round, as things are perhaps not all they seem. Australia, then. We'll start with you again. Which current member of the Australia squad scored 219 against Australia in 2005?
10: Chris Rogers.
2: Chris Rogers is the right answer. Well done. England, which batsman expected to feature prominently this summer made his test debut against Pakistan at Lord's in 2010?
3: Joe Root made his debut against India, didn't he?
4: Yeah. Has Root been around for 5 years? He's only 7,
3: no,
4: isn't he?
3: No. Yeah. Batsman expected to feature prominently. Stokes didn't play before that.
5: Mm-mm.
2: No. England? No. OK, I'm going to offer it to Australia. Marcus looks very keen on this one.
14: Steve Smith.
2: It is Steve Smith. Yeah. Lords was a neutral venue.
14: That's right.
0: Pakistan.
10: How many wickets did you get there, Marcus?
14: Got a few. 6.
0: You're on the board.
14: On the board.
0: Well done. Yeah.
2: Marcus took 6 for 55 in the second. It's a neutral test match between Australia and Pakistan at Lord's. So still with Australia. The Australian wicketkeeper Gil Langley missed the Laker test in 1956 due to an injury sustained doing what?
10: Sexting.
4: Jared, the question was doing what, not doing who.
2: I think we might have to edit that bit out.

0: I've got no idea, Jim. Have you?
1: No. Well, I know he's a member of Parliament, but I've got no idea. No.
0: Skiing?
2: Is the wrong answer. Surprisingly. England. Australian wicketkeeper Gil Langley missed the Laker test in 1956 due to an injury sustained doing what?
3: Something mid-50s-ish. Being racist? you can really do a shoulder if you get it wrong. If you time it wrong. It's all in the timing.
2: Are we going to have to edit that bit out as well? I'm not sure. The answer. What else do you think could have happened in the 50s then?
3: Was he doing the jive?
2: Is the... Wrong answer. Oh. He was feeding the kangaroos at London Zoo as part of a publicity shot the Aussie team at London Zoo for the now-defunct Daily Sketch, and Langley sustained several stitches in his hand when a kangaroo called Matilda bit him.
1: No. Oh, I can't believe it.
0: Should we review that? The kangaroo's bite.
3: Oh, yeah.
0: I didn't press the buzzer.
2: James.
3: Yeah, I did. That's clearly nonsense.
2: It is nonsense.
4: I think I just reviewed it to the wrong side.
3: Yeah.
2: It's 3 points for England.
3: All, well of it, done, all of it made too much sense. If the kangaroo hadn't been called Matilda, if it had been called something like Norman, then I would not have reviewed.
2: We've got a very sharp England team tonight. He actually damaged tendons after he slept on his hand. England, who topped England's bowling averages in the last Ashes series?
5: Broad, Swan.
3: Stokes?
5: No.
3: That's what I was thinking, definitely not Stokes, that's why I mentioned it.
5: God.
3: How many wickets qualification?
6: Based question.
2: I can't give you that clue, James, I'm afraid.
3: Oh. No, I mean, how many wickets do you need to take to qualify?
2: I can't give you that clue, I'm afraid.
3: It's not a clue, it's essential rubric.
6: So this is going to be a sort of like a weird, like
3: Scott
6: Kevin
3: Borthwick.
6: Peterson or something.
3: Exactly, but that's why I need to get an answer to this question. Scott I'm getting
6: Borthwick.
3: Nothing to my right.
6: Scott Borthwick.
2: Meanwhile, at the end of the table there,
6: yeah,
2: Mark.
6: I like Scott Borthwick. Yeah, let's go with that.
2: Scott Borthwick is the right answer.
1: Very good.
2: 4 wickets at 20.50. At the end of the round, England have dragged themselves back into it. It's England 7, Australia 8. Our next round is Who Am I? 3 points if you get the answer right after one clue, 2 if you get it right after a second clue, and 1 point if you need all 3 clues. You can take 1 guess after each clue. It will only go to the opposition if you fail to identify the player after all 3 clues. Finally, I'll deduct points at my discretion from any smart aleck who, when I say, who am I, buzzes and says, Simon Mann.
3: Alison Mitchell.
2: Sorry, England, for that you lose 2 points.
3: Come on now.
6: Come on.
2: Right, let's move on. Australia, who am I? Okay. For 3 points, I'm a 21st century left-hander. 40% of my test centuries were scored in Ashes tests. For 3 points, I'm a 21st century left-hander. 40% of my test centuries were scored in Ashes tests. Any idea?
0: How many centuries did you make?
5: 5.
0: How many did you make?
5: 2.
0: Marcus North.
2: Marcus North is the right answer.
1: Oh, brilliant.
2: Who got that? Was it you, Marcus, or was it Jared? It was Jared.
1: That is a brilliant answer.
2: I'm very disappointed you didn't get that, Marcus.
5: I'm
2: there we
5: slow,
2: go.
5: Mate.
3: So the answer to our question is going to be one of you two. it's not going to be me. Unless it was who hit a 6-over cover last week and won't shut up about it.
2: England, who am I? For 3 points, I played 18 Ashes tests, taking 62 wickets, nearly 25% of all my test wickets. For 3 points, I played 18 Ashes tests, taking 62 wickets, nearly 25% of all my test wickets.
3: So that's someone who took less than 248 test wickets. I'm here for the maths, mostly.
6: That's very good.
3: Did you take less than 248 test wickets? I know I did.
6: Comfortably.
5: 17 Ashes tests.
6: I'm thinking...
2: What are you thinking, Mark?
5: A lot of... Go on.
2: What are you thinking?
6: I'm thinking Ogard, but I might be wrong. 248. Hang on, Goff and Caddick were around about that
5: yeah,
6: amount, weren't they?
5: Yeah.
2: Any idea? What are you going to go for?
6: Goff.
2: Nope, it's not Darren Goff. For 2 points, I'm not always myself, I'm partial to a battered sausage, and a former England coach is not on my Christmas card list.
5: I think that's all wild.
6: Go for it.
3: An ex-England player who didn't get on with an ex-England coach. I don't know. I'm all out. I can't think of a.
7: I think it's Hoggard. Matthew Hoggard.
2: It's not Matthew Hoggard. For 1 point, Alistair Cook took a catch off my bowling to win an Ashes series. Any idea?
5: It's got to be Anderson or Broad, is it?
2: What's your answer, Simon?
3: Well, Anderson's got too many wickets.
6: Yeah, by miles.
5: Got to be the maths. And Broad's maybe got too Broad? Many as well. No, because Broad's got nearly 300.
3: What about Broad sausage?
6: Sausage just really thrown me.
5: Well, we'd have to go with Broad then.
2: Not the right answer. Yeah. Australia. Now, after how many clues did you get this?
0: We were wrong for the first two.
8: First two, yeah.
2: Oh, that's
8: yeah.
2: very honest.
8: We might,
2: of you.
8: We might still be wrong. Yeah. Hussey caught at slip 2009 off Swan.
2: Graham Swan's the right answer. Graham Swan.
7: It was the over, wasn't it?
2: Graham Swan, impressionist, I'm not always myself, body not always a temple, and overlooked by Duncan Fletcher for years after treating an England tour of South Africa like a holiday in Magaluf. Right, let's move on. Australia, who am I? For 3 points, I played 21 tests versus England, scoring 500s. My average was better in England than in Australia.
0: Alan Border had a really good average away from home when no one else did. We don't have that many cricketers who actually bat better away from home than at home. But he must have played more than 21 tests against England.
1: He's played more than anyone else.
2: Let's have an answer then, please.
0: Yeah. Alan Border.
2: Is not right. For 2 points, I played 105 matches in a test career that lasted 14 years. I lost in 2005, but ended my test career as a winner in 2007.
0: Justin Langer?
2: It is Justin Langer.
0: Sorry.
8: That's all right.
2: England, for 3 points. I wasn't born in England or Australia, but I was educated in Australia and played for England in 8 Ashes tests.
6: Geraint Jones?
5: No, he was born in... Oh, he was born in Papua New Guinea, so that could be a very good...
2: It could be, because I wasn't born in England or Australia. He was born in Papua New Guinea, sort of qualifies under that umbrella, doesn't it?
5: Very true.
3: Oh, I thought Papua New Guinea was in Pembrokeshire. Is it a different one?
5: Yeah.
2: Are you going to go for that?
5: Yeah.
2: Geraint Jones is the right answer. So 3 points for England there at the end of that round.
5: Glad you came, James.
3: I'm going to retire.
2: At the end of the Who Am I round, the scores are England 8, Australia 14. It would have been England 10, Australia 14, but, James, you upset the umpire, so you incurred a 2-point penalty, and that stands. So England 8, Australia 14. Our final round before the break is the true or false round. I will read a statement. All you have to do is decide if it's true or false. Australia. In the 21st century, Australia have won more than 50% of their Ashes test. True or false? Quick.
0: False.
2: It's true. Australia 21, England 12, drawn 7. Australia have won 21 out of 40. England. England have won more Ashes tests at the Oval than at any other test ground.
7: True.
2: It's false. The SCG with 22 is the answer to that one. Australia, Glenn McGrath took more wickets than Steve Harmison in the 2005 Ashes series.
7: True.
5: True.
2: It is true. McGrath, 19, Harmison, 17. Mm. England, Michael Clarke has scored more test hundreds than Alistair Cook.
7: True.
2: It is true, 28 to 27. One more each before the break. Australia, David Warner has hit more test sixes than Michael Clarke. We know he's hit more test cricketers, but has he hit more test sixes?
0: You think false?
1: Yeah.
0: False.
2: It is false. Warner, 33, Clarke, 39. And England, the final one before the break, no batsman reached 150 in the last Ashes series. True or false?
5: Clarke at Adelaide got a big score. Can't remember how many. It's not a lot of help, is it? No batsman reached 150. In the last Ashes series.
3: Would you ask the question unless it was true? This would not be an entertaining piece of radio if the answer is false. That's my rationale.
5: Well, we'll go with it then. Yeah. True.
3: True.
2: It's a brilliant rationale. It is true. Clarke, 148 in Adelaide, was the highest score in the last Ashes series. And that's the end of the first half of the quiz. And the scores, England 10, Australia 16.
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2: Welcome back to the Five Live Ashes pub quiz. I'm Simon Mann, and we're in the bar at the North London Cricket Club. We're halfway through our own Ashes battle. Our own Ashes battle between our England team, consisting of former Test batsman Mark Butcher, writer, broadcaster, and the analyst Simon Hughes, and comedian James Sherwood. And for Australia, we have former Test batsman Marcus North, my Test match special colleague Jim Maxwell, and cricket writer and 100% Aussie Jared Kimber. At the halfway point, the scores are England 10, Australia 16. A reminder about our DRS rule. Somewhere within the quiz, there are some deliberately wrong answers. If you spot one, you get a bonus 3 points, but a wrong appeal will result in a 3-point deduction. Our next round is the music round, and a bit like Adam Gilchrist against Monty Panesar, this is an opportunity to score big. Each team will hear a montage of three songs. I need the title of the songs, the artist who performed them, and the year they were a hit. To help you, the relevant years all featured an Ashes series in England. So a point for each, a total of 7 points are on offer. Australia, here is your music montage. I want the titles, artists, and the Ashes year they were hits.

0: you get all those, Jim?
1: No. Jared's the man on the music. I could see him furiously writing it all down.
2: Until we got to that last song, which
1: the Amarillo,
2: I think that might be from Simon's personal collection.
3: Did you say they were Ashes in the UK or just Ashes in general?
0: Ashes in the UK.
3: Well, it was You're Beautiful by, is it James Blunt?
4: That's it.
3: And I'm assuming that was 2005.
0: You've got 3 points so far.
3: Okay.
0: For 2005 and for You're Beautiful by James Blunt.
3: I'm assuming the next one was Destiny's Child.
4: Don't know. Can't help you there.
3: Or Beyonce.
0: Don't or the help. This is the Australian team.
3: The Pussycat Doll. No, is it called Don't Ya?
4: That's a monster.
3: And I literally, I mean, I honestly don't know what the other song was or if it was music.
4: Peter Kay and Marilla.
0: A bit more.
4: The name. It's Peter Kay and someone else, isn't it? I don't know.
3: I mean, you have to understand, Peter Kay's not a thing in Australia.
0: No, I understand. That's why we set the question and gave it to you.
3: Gotcha. I have no idea.
4: No.
0: Right, I'm going to give you 4 points for that. You're Beautiful by James Blunt, 2 points. It is 2005, all of them 2005. Don't You, I'm going to give you a point for that. It was by the Pussycat Dolls, but you said Beyonce to start with.
3: I think she was in the Pussycat Dolls, Simon. Yeah, well, you don't know that that's not true.
5: That's
3: he doesn't know?
5: That is just a rumour.
0: She was in Destiny's Child. Anybody knows that.
5: can I have a cut of Simon saying that to have as my ringtone?
0: We'll negotiate afterwards. Absolutely fine. Is This the Way to Amarillo was the full title of the song, and it was Tony Christie featuring Peter Kay.
5: Of course it was Tony Christie.
0: You've got 4 points. You've got a chance to gain an extra point here by singing the next line to Is This the Way to Amarillo.
1: Every night I've been hugging my pillow.
3: Jim was so excited he picked up Marcus's beer.
1: Neil Sedaka, that's why I remember it, you see.
0: Do you know what, Jim? Technically, you're wrong.
1: Is it?
0: But we enjoyed it so much. We're going to give you a point. Let's hear the actual line.
1: Oh, God. Show me.

0: think it'd be better to have Jim singing as your ringtone?
1: Oh yeah, no, that would be another good ringtone, definitely. Yeah. Peter Kay featuring Tony Christie featuring Jim Maxwell.
0: It's a surefire winner. So the real answer is, and Sweet Marie, who waits for me, but you get your point because we love Jim so much. Right, here we go, England. This is your montage. I need song titles, artists, and the Ashes year they were a hit.
2: I am the god of hellfire, and I bring you...
0: We need song titles, artists, and the Ashes year they were a hit.
3: Right, well, the first one was Fire.
1: Is that something like The Incredible Arthur Brown?
4: Arthur Brown, yes.
1: We'll just say Arthur Brown. We'll leave the adjective hanging. The next one, I think, was called Young Girl. Young Girl, get out of my... It wasn't Scott Walker, because it was quite...
4: No.
1: Right, did someone in the crowd say no? No, just stand there and say no. Bloody Google it. And then I think the last one was Hey Jude, which I'm pretty sure is by the Rolling Stones.
0: Absolutely right.
5: We've got to get the year, haven't we?
1: I would say that 70... Fire was 69, but that's a...
5: Yeah. That's not an Ashes year.
1: Is that not an Ashes
5: 68
1: year?
5: 68 is an Ashes year, or 71, or 75.
1: Good. We've got the good spread of skills to be able to answer this. 68 or 71?
5: Yeah.
0: For Pedro.
5: Hey Jude has got
1: quite late. Oh, yes, of course. Yeah, but it's not...
4: The
1: but 71...
4: Split up in 70.
1: They did, so... Sorry? 68.
5: They split up in 70.
1: Mm. Yeah, if you're 68, then.
5: OK. Mm. Go for 68.
1: Are we? So who's the young girl? Get out of my mind. Apart from me.
5: Royal Bizarre.
0: Just for pedants listening, do you want to be... do you want to just revise your Hey Jude answer?
1: I would like to make it clear that I am a pedant, and even I would understand that I was joking. Hey Jude was in fact performed by the Beatles.
0: It was indeed. It was indeed.
1: Young, have we got a, my best guess for the young girl one is Scott Walker. You're poo-pooing me, Mark Butcher, or even the Walker Brothers, Grace Brothers, W.G. Grace. I'm watching two professional cricketers shrug.
0: James, can you recap all your answers?
1: Yeah.
0: Is that possible?
1: Yeah. So, right, Fire by the Incredible Arthur Brown. Yeah. Young Girl by Scott Walker.
4: Go for it, but it's not
1: right. Hey Jude by the Beatles. And these all happened in 1968.
0: I'm going to give you 5 points for that. Young Girl by Union Gap featuring Gary Puckett. Fire by The Crazy World of Arthur Brown.
1: The Crazy World of Arthur Brown.
0: And Hey Jude by the Beatles, as you rightly say. And all the hits were in 1968. Now, for a bonus point, can you sing the next line of Hey Jude? Yeah.
6: The movement you need is on your shoulder.
0: Okay, let's hear it.

0: 6 points to England from that question. Okay, let's move on. Australia, for your second music question, very simple. Who is the cricketer singing?
1: And so Sally could wait. She knows it's too late as she's walking on by.
2: That's so sad that we both knew that.
3: Is it Jason Crazier?
0: It's not Jason Crazier. What were you going to say, Marcus?
4: I said I was thinking
0: Jason Crazier as well.
5: Which county did Noel Gallagher play for?
6: Must have been Lancashire.
5: Yeah, he was a keeper, I think. So, yeah. No, Warren Hay kept him out of the side, but he played a couple of B&H games.
6: quite an authentic sort of...
5: You think it's an Englishman?
6: Yeah.
7: It wasn't Swanee, was it?
6: Might have been.
0: I'll give you a clue. It was not an Englishman.
5: Geraint Jones.
2: Brett Lee.
6: Shane Watson,
7: OK. Yeah, it didn't sound that Brett Lee, did it?
0: Is the wrong answer. The answer is Mitchell Johnson.
5: No. Oh.
7: Really?
0: And we have a challenge.
3: I don't believe that's correct.
7: No, neither do I.
3: He does karate. No one who's ever sung does karate.
0: It's not the right answer. You have challenged correctly under the DRS system.
3: He doesn't feel like a singer. He doesn't have the soul of a butcher.
2: Mitchell Johnson.
0: I mean, this really is Who Said Life's Fair, because they actually did get the right answer. It is Shane Watson. But you get the points for challenging under the DRS system.
3: Yet again, Mitchell Johnson destroys you.
0: Right, England. A similar music question to you. Name the singing cricketer.
8: When all

0: And the answer is?
1: Graham Swan.
0: It is Graham Swan.
2: That's somehow even worse than Brett Lee's band. And if you've got that clip, just burn it.
0: Right, at the end of the music round, here are the scores. England, 18. Australia, 24.
3: Yes.
4: It's going to be like the 90s all over again. We throw it away in the early rounds, but then we're really good in the last round when it's at all lost.
0: There is a way of making up. Our next round is where we really separate the men from the boys, or possibly the English from the Australians. It's the maths round, so get your pens and papers at the ready. Whoever gets closest to the answer will get 2 points. If someone gets it bang on, you get 5 points. The questions are to both teams. Right. Take the height in centimetres of the Ashes urn. Add the number of test centuries Michael Clarke has scored, then minus the number of wickets Bob Massey took on his test debut at Lord's. Mm-hmm. Take the height in centimetres of the Ashes urn. Add the number of test centuries Michael Clarke has scored, and minus the number of wickets Bob Massey took on his test debut at Lord's. Right. Need you to write it down clearly.
5: Let's see how one.
6: The Ashes urn, what do you reckon?
4: Is that close?
2: Oh, I thought you had the exact number. You've just made that up. Okay.
4: Do you know that? How many inches?
6: In centimetres.
2: Yeah, I know, but how many inches more, then we can work back.
0: I'm going to say it one more time, and then I'll get your answers. The height in centimetres of the Ashes urn.
3: Right.
0: Add the number of test centuries Michael Clarke has scored, minus the number of wickets Bob Massey took on his test debut at Lord's. Okay.
4: 10 centimetres.
0: Okay, Australia, let me see your... Let me see your answer.
2: Yeah, 10.
0: Just needed a bit of quiet, please, everybody.
4: Yeah. Okay.
0: Okay, Australia and England, let me see your answer.
6: 22.
0: Australia have gone for 22. England have gone for 27. The actual answer is 23. So, 2 points to Australia. The height in centimetres of the Ashes urn, 11. Number of test centuries Michael Clarke has scored, 28. And the number of wickets Bob Massey took on his test debut at Lord's, 16. Let's move on. Second question. Take the record-equalling number of runs George Bailey scored off a Jimmy Anderson over in the last Ashes series, plus David Gower's age, multiplied by the number of Ashes tests Alistair Cook has captained.
5: Blimey.
0: Take the record-equalling number of runs George Bailey scored off a Jimmy Anderson over in the last Ashes series, plus David Gower's age, multiplied by the number of Ashes tests Alistair Cook has captained. 5 if you get it exactly right, 2 if you get it close.
4: How many tests has he kept?
2: Yeah, that's right.
4: 10. Right. And it was a plus and then a multiplied, was it?
2: Yeah. Okay, I've got that, but it's either or, it's close enough.
0: 5 points if you get it bang on, 2 points whoever gets it closest.
2: It just depends on Gower's age. Gower's age is the one I'm most confused about. Because he's sort of ageless.
0: Take the record equaling number of runs George Bailey scored off of Jimmy Anderson over in the last Ashes series, plus David Gower's age, multiplied by the number of Ashes test Alistair Cook has captained.
4: Yep.
0: England, have you written something down?
4: Yep.
0: England have gone for 840. Australia have gone for 890. The answer is 860, so 2 points to England. The record-equalling number of runs George Bailey scored off of Jimmy Anderson over was 28. David Gower's age is 58, multiplied by the number of Ashes test Alistair Cook has captained, is 10.
5: I can't bloody add up. I should have got that exactly right.
2: Reviewing thing.
5: I added up 28 and 58 and made 84.
4: 84.
5: Pathetic.
0: Right, here are my maths. At the end of that round, England have 20 points, Australia have 26. Yes. A reminder, you're listening to the 5 Live Ashes Pub Quiz with me, Simon Mann, representing Australia, Jim Maxwell, Marcus North and Jared Kimber, and for England, Simon Hughes, Mark Butcher and James Sherwood. Time for geography and a chance for England, because you're behind, to gamble and try to make up some points. In this round, you can choose an easy question for 1 point, a more difficult one for 4 points, or you can really go for it and take on a tough one for 6 points. So it's up to you whether you can try to score 1, 4 or 6 in this round. We are not going to offer this to the other side. So, Australia, what are you going to go for? 1, 4 or 6?
2: 4.
0: 4-point question for Australia. Which city, which regularly hosts Ashes tests, has an inner city park that is bigger than New York's Central Park?
2: Sydney?
6: Yeah. Happy with that? Just think of the other places, but...
1: What about Melbourne?
2: No, small park.
6: Sydney, Centennial Park.
0: That is not the right answer. The answer is Perth. The ball stopped on the boundary. You miss your 4 points. King's Park, 4.06 square kilometres, bigger than New York Central Park, 3.41 square kilometres.
1: There you go.
6: There you go.
0: England, what are you going to do? 1, 4, or 6?
6: 4. Go on, boys. Go for the big one. Have a go, you blokes. Alistair Cook's new captaincy.
1: Thanks, mate.
0: Has Jim's sledging made any difference, England? You going to go for a 6?
5: He's having another beer, though.
4: That's right. I didn't understand a word he said. I'm honest.
0: You're going to go for a 6? Or are you going to stick with a 4? They're going to go with a 4. OK. For 4 points, in which city was Australian all-rounder Andrew Symonds born?
5: Birmingham. England.
0: Birmingham, England is the right answer. Four points for England. Right, one more to each side. Australia, what are you going to go for? 1, 4, or 6?
5: I'll go for 4.
0: Come on, Jimmy. You were sledging England just now. You've got to go for a 6.
5: Play a few shots, Jim.
2: OK.
6: We'll go for 6. Come on.
0: Well done. Yeah,
6: Why not?
2: What did Shane Warne say? You've got to lose to win?
0: Exactly.
2: We're trying to lose.
0: Australia. Cardiff will host the first Ashes test, but according to the 2011 census, what is the population of Cardiff? I'll give you 10,000 either way.
2: Wait, you're basically from Cardiff, Marcus.
1: I had 2 summers.
0: You played there, Marcus. You played in Cardiff, played for Glamorgan.
1: I did.
0: What is the population of Cardiff according to the 2011 census?
2: You've lived in Perth, so you know what it's like to live in a city with no people. How many does Cardiff not have? 250,000?
1: Nah, more than that.
2: Really? Where are they all? They certainly don't come to the cricket.
1: What do we get? Within 10.
0: Okay.
6: Within 10.
0: Let's have a go.
6: It's not a big number then. We're not talking millions here, are we?
1: No.
0: Population of Cardiff, 2011 census.
2: It's more than 250,000 because I could see Simon's face. So if you just guess another number that's more than that, let's see how we go.
0: I'm going to be... Come on.
2: 310,000?
1: Nah, more. 420.
2: There we go, 420.
6: 420. Final offer.
0: Neither of those answers is right. Neither 310 or 420.
2: 511.
0: The answer is 346,000. So I'd allowed you 336 to 356. So no points for Australia there. England, you've got to go for 6, haven't you?
6: Are we going for 4? Well, what are the scores?
0: Simon wants to know the scores before he decides whether he goes for 4 or 6.
4: Well, they've got 2 wrong answers. We've got 1 right answer. So
5: let's go for 4.
4: Yeah.
0: It's 26-24 to Australia.
4: Yeah. 4's all we need for the lead.
0: According to the AA website, if I was to drive to all 5 test venues for this summer's Ashes, so in other words, I start in Cardiff, head to London, then London to Birmingham, then Birmingham to Nottingham, and finally back to London, how many miles will I cover? And I'll give you 20 miles either way.
4: Cardiff.
0: So Cardiff to London.
4: Yeah.
0: London to Birmingham.
4: Yeah.
0: Birmingham to Nottingham.
4: Yeah.
0: And then Nottingham to London. How many miles will I cover?
2: Surely the better question was, how many Nandos would county cricketers stop on that round?
5: Cardiff to London, London to Birmingham, Birmingham to Nottingham, Nottingham to London.
0: Yeah. And I'll give you 20 miles either way. Can we have an answer, please?
2: This is a tough question in the age of sat-nav.
6: That's about right. It's easier than trying to work out Cardiff's population.
0: James, Simon, Mark, what's your answer?
5: 150, take that 70 off. About that?
0: You two must have done these journeys so many times in your lives.
5: Yeah. 460.
4: Must be close.
0: You score 4 points. The answer is 451. Did I hear DRS? Did I hear DRS from
2: you guys,
0: my right?
2: You guys tell me.
0: What's the score on the quiz?
5: No.
1: It seemed to take a while to...
2: I just don't believe it's right. But, then again, I catch a lot of
0: trains. It's 28-26 to England. Do you want to DRS that question, Australia?
2: Jim?
6: No, I don't think so.
0: You're right not to DRS it.
6: Yeah.
0: It is the right answer.
6: 451 is just too accurate.
0: Right, we've reached the last test. It's England 28, Australia 26. This is our final round. It is quick fire round. So on your buzzers, Australia's buzzer sounds like this. That's Australia's buzzer. England's buzzer sounds like this. If you get it wrong, it will be offered to the other side.
3: Okay.
2: I like
3: okay.
2: that.
3: Yep.
4: And we are the holders, aren't we? So we
0: you are the holders, so you only need to draw. Yeah. England only need the draw to hold on to the pub quiz ashes.
5: Good thinking.
0: Cookie. It's 28-26. Right, final round. Which city hosted the opening game of the 2013 Ashes? Australia.
2: Nottingham.
0: Nottingham is the right answer. 1 point for Australia. Next question. Headingley in Leeds has hosted many a great Ashes moment. Your question is, which river runs through Leeds? Australia.
2: I thought you'd know that, Jim.
0: quick, I was going to offer it over.
2: Jim?
3: I don't know.
0: River in Leeds, no. England?
4: The Ouse.
0: It's not the Ouse.
3: Tyke.
0: It's not the Tyke. It's the River Aire. Next question. In which country was former England captain Andrew Strauss born?
2: South Africa.
0: Australia?
2: South Africa.
0: South Africa is the right answer.
5: My buzzer's not working.
2: Sure it isn't.
0: Can we just... No, it's not working because they got there first. It cancels out your buzzer, Simon. Yeah. Right. Next question. If I was playing cricket and experiencing the benefits of the Fremantle Doctor, in which city would I be in?
2: Perth.
0: Australia?
2: Perth.
0: Perth is the right answer. The legend of the Ashes was born in 1882 when England lost to Australia by 7 runs. Which city did the game take place in? England?
3: London.
0: London is the right answer. Where is this summer's Women's Ashes Test match taking place?
3: Canterbury.
0: Australia Canterbury is the right answer. We've got 2 more questions left. Who was England's leading wicket taker in the 2005 Ashes series? England.
5: Andrew Flintoff.
0: Andrew Flintoff is the right answer. This is the final question of the quiz. In Ashes history, how many times... It gives me great pain to ask this question. How many times have Australia beaten England 5-0? Australia.
7: Damn it.
0: Come on.
3: 12.
0: It's the wrong answer. England.
3: 3.
0: 3 is the right answer. Point to England. Jim?
3: Yeah.
0: 12?
3: This will be the 13th.
0: There's some Australians in here in the crowd. They cannot believe that answer.
2: Can we review Jim's answer?
0: You can review it until the next Ashes pub quiz.
4: Jim would rather win the propaganda war.
0: I can reveal, though, the final score is... Australia 30, England 31.
4: Yeah, and we didn't even need the win.
0: And we all know what happened the last time England won the Ashes pub quiz. It was in 2013. They went on to... Anyway, a big thank you to England. Mark Butcher, James Sherwood and Simon Hughes. And for Australia, Jared Kimber, Jim Maxwell and Marcus North. And a big thank you to our hosts, the North London Cricket Club. Before we go, though, I want you to give your Ashes predictions. Well, we know what Jim's is.
3: 12.
2: 12-0, I think you just said.
0: Jim?
3: 3. 3 zip.
0: What, to England?
3: No, probably to Australia. Okay.
0: Marcus?
1: Going 3-1. You might sneak one at the Oval.
2: 3-1 as well.
0: 3-1 to England?
2: Yeah, good one.
0: That's a surprise. Right, England, what do you think? James?
4: 31-30. I assume we're having a points-based system like the women's game. Or like Australian immigration, that's points-based, isn't it?
3: You've got a million, you're...
0: Marcus?
1: Going 3-1, you might sneak one at the Oval.
2: 3-1 as well.
0: 3-1 to England?
2: Yeah, good one.
0: That's a surprise. Right, England, what do you think? James?
4: 31-30. I assume we're having a points-based system like the women's game. Or like Australian immigration, that's points-based, isn't it?
3: You've got a million, you'll get in.
4: Jim, I don't know if you could tell from the fact that I'm here, I haven't got a million.
0: Simon.
5: 3-2 Australia.
0: And Mark.
6: 2-1 England.
0: 2-1 England.
5: Just going to be a bit of rain around, is there?
0: Anyway, congratulations again to England. They retain the pub quiz matches. I'm Simon Mann. Good night.

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0: Good morning, Kerry Worthington with ABC News. Massive forest fires have forced the evacuation of 200,000 people in southwestern France and central Spain, with residents fleeing towns near Madrid and Bordeaux as flames rage out of control. The European Union has deployed planes to tackle the wildfires. Four aircraft have been sent to Spain, where blazes west of Madrid have merged, while three more planes have been sent to southern France. French President Emmanuel Macron says that France will receive help from Croatia and Portugal, the Czech Republic and Slovakia. One former French firefighter says he was left to defend his home on his own.
1: We didn't see a single truck all night, except for one, but it arrived very late. I really had to push hard to get it. With those four firemen, plus my son and me, we managed to save four houses.
0: Defence officials in Ukraine are demanding answers to why a drone exhibition was being openly held right on the outskirts of the capital, Kyiv, making it an easy target for Russian ballistic missiles. Representatives of Ukraine's defence industry were present, and at least 10 people were killed and 100 injured in the Russian attack. It comes as Ukrainian President Volodymyr Zelensky says Russia's preparing a new offensive, warning of a fresh wave of strikes within the next 48 hours.
2: We have clear intelligence indicating that Russia is preparing a new and substantial wave of mobilization for this autumn. At present, Russia is losing more troops on the battlefield than it is recruiting, yet Putin intends to intensify the attacks

0: Almost every policy argument settled behind closed doors. Dozens of amendments to the party's national platform have passed, including a beefed-up position on gambling, a push for state-owned renewable energy projects, and extending compulsory super to under-18s. Today could prove more fiery, with Middle East policy up for debate. Labor has already strengthened its language on Israel in its national platform, but MP Ed Husic is leading a push for the party to go further. Jane Norman, ABC News, Adelaide.
1: Investigations are underway after a man was found dead and a police officer was shot during an incident on Queensland's Fraser Coast. Chelsea Malonga reports.
2: Officers were called to a domestic violence matter at an address on Horizon Court in Yengari, west of Maryborough, about 5:45 last night. Police allege a 45-year-old man approached the officers and shot at them. A first-year constable was shot in the leg. He's been taken to hospital in a stable condition. An exclusion zone was set up and nearby residents were advised to stay indoors. Specialist police searched the property just before 9:30 p.m., where they found the 45-year-old man dead. The exclusion zone was lifted late last night. The Ethical Standards Command is now investigating, with oversight from the Crime and Corruption Commission.
1: One of the Northern Territory's newest ranger groups will soon begin sea patrols in the water of two marine parks. The Commonwealth and the NT both have marine protected zones at Limmen Bight in the Gulf of Carpentaria, waters teeming with dugongs, turtles and fish. The NT park is set to be expanded and the Commonwealth has inked a 10-year deal with the Murrumbulla Sea Rangers to conduct patrols in both areas. Lead Ranger David Barrett says it could be a model for other marine parks around the country.
3: I believe that, we'll have one of the best managed marine parks in Australia between First Nation Aboriginal people and the marine parks and the other agencies. We know the area, the country, and it just makes sense.
1: Australia has experienced a dream start to the Commonwealth Games, with the green and gold claiming 6 gold medals on the first official day of competition. Jess Stewart is in Glasgow.
4: Australia's men's and women's relay team concluded a dream opening night for the Dolphins, with both quartets romping to victory in the 4x100 metres freestyle relay events. That came after Jenna Forrester had triumphed in the 200 backstroke less than an hour after claiming bronze in the 400 freestyle, in which Lani Pallister had kicked off the Australian gold rush. Para swimmers Luke Safi and Jenna Jones also claimed golds, while outside the pool, Harney Watson won bronze in para powerlifting, and Australia's men finished third in the team artistic gymnastics event.
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3: Getting to know you, getting to know all about you.
4: Today we are getting to know North Queensland Cowboys winger, Australian winger, called her once, scoring 5 tries in a test for Australia against PNG up in Brisbane. She's a great player in the NRLW, used to play sevens rugby for Australia. So there's a fair bit of her CV. Let's find out more about Ja'Kai Whitfeld. Hello, Ja'Kai. How are you going?
5: Hello. I'm good. Thanks so much for having me on.
4: My pleasure. I like to ask people how they fell in love with rugby league, but you kind of started in rugby union first, didn't you?
5: Yes. Yeah. I started in rugby union when I was about 14.
4: And you played for Australia in sevens rugby when you were how old?
5: So I first debuted for the national squad, like the Opens women's squad, when I was 18.
4: Yeah, okay. And then what drew you to rugby league?
5: I don't know. I just really, I really liked, I guess, also for me, like the opportunity to work outside of footy. I love my career outside of footy as well, so that's something I'm really passionate about. So for me, it's kind of getting the best of both worlds, love my footy and being able to do that, but also love being able to make a difference in my community and pursue that as well.
4: So what is your career outside of footy?
5: At the moment I work in Townsville as a youth corresponder, which is a task force between Queensland Police and Youth Justice. So I work with at-risk kids, at-risk youth in and out of the youth justice system. So that's something I'm super passionate about. I also work with Greg Inglis at the Goyner Academy, which is his academy that he started post his career. So that's in preventative mental health, which is something I'm also super passionate about.
4: Well, yeah, what drove you to, or inspired you to those career options? That's fascinating.
5: I think probably a lot of my dad's work growing up. My dad was in the Defence Force. We moved around a lot, lived in Fiji, Darwin, spent a lot of time up there. We had a young girl live with us from out in Millingimby, which is one of the most remote communities in Australia. So I think probably my connection to her kind of like drew me, I guess, into like different regional and remote areas and supporting kids that don't often have the opportunities and lots of barriers out in their communities. So I think, probably my upbringing, always being taught and those values of giving back and supporting other people. So, probably my upbringing.
4: Unreal. Well, good for you, Ja'Kai Whitfeld. We are getting to know North Queensland Cowboys NRLW winger, Australian Gillaroos winger as well. What's the best piece of advice you've ever been given?
5: Probably your old cliche, never give up.
4: Never give up, good one. What's your achievement, it can be anything in life, that you're most proud of?
5: I feel like I'm going to go a bit sideways on this. I think one of my best achievements is probably being a big sister.
4: Oh, nice. Okay. Yeah. That is a bit sideways. I love it.
5: Yeah.
4: What's your favourite sport other than rugby league or rugby union?
5: Oh, horse riding.
4: Okay. What's a bucket list sporting event you'd like to attend?
5: Maybe the Melbourne Cup.
4: Makes sense. Your favourite TV show as a kid, what was it?
5: I don't know if you call it a TV show. Was McLeod's Daughters a TV show?
4: Yeah.
5: Yeah, that.
4: What did you think it was?
5: I don't know.
4: McLeod's Daughter. What did you love about that show?
5: Oh, well, I grew up on a property, so...
4: Oh, right.
5: Rode horses, like, since I could walk. So my grandma, she used to, for every birthday and every Christmas, she would get me and my sister a season of McLeod's Daughters. So we absolutely love that.
6: Forget about trying to make Peter look bad. Let's show the court what a great parent you are.
7: Well, the way Bryce sees it, I have no history of stable relationships.
6: Because you put your heart and your soul into raising Charlotte.
7: Yeah, and I work too hard to look after her.
6: You stuck your neck out to keep Drovers afloat and make it a success. That shows commitment, Tess.
7: Oh, and she gets passed around by a bunch of adults.
6: More people to love her.
7: And I'm a weird organic farmer.
6: Big business organics is the way of the future. Don't forget that, Tess.
4: What about your favourite movie all time?
5: Maybe The Longest Ride, another awful one.
4: Okay, I can sense a theme here, Ja'Kai.
8: You know, I fell in love with you the first time I saw you. You're just the most amazing, beautiful girl I ever met, and somehow I don't know, somehow you chose me. See, I love you so much, I just want you to be happy. Even if that happiness no longer includes me.
4: Something people may not know about you, a hidden talent of any sort?
5: Oh, a hidden talent. I don't know about hidden talent, but maybe something that people don't know about me. I used to live in Fiji.
4: Whereabouts did you live in Fiji? Because I love Fiji
5: in
4: so much.
5: In
4: Suva. In Suva, okay.
5: Yeah.
4: And was that with your dad's work?
5: Yeah.
4: Yeah, right, okay. Shout out to all our listeners through Radio Australia, Plantation Island. Love you. See you soon. Now, what about you in the kitchen? Do you cook? And if so, do you have a signature dish?
5: I do cook. Depends who you ask if they say I'm a good cook or not. But my brothers and sisters always like my chicken pie.
4: I was going to say, who would I have to ask that would tell me you are a good cook?
5: Probably my brothers and sisters.
4: Okay, that's right. And what did you say was your best dish?
5: Chicken pie.
4: Oh, nice. Yeah. All right. Now, Jakiya Whitfield, you are hosting a dinner party. Give me three people, they can be alive or dead, that you would invite.
5: Oh, I knew I was going to get caught up on this one. I was actually going to go back to the McLeod Daughters cast and say Stevie, Alex and maybe Claire.
4: You really have gone sideways, haven't you?
5: I don't know what to say.
4: Stevie, Alex and Claire. So of all the people on the planet, they're your three.
5: I don't know. They were the first people that came to my mind.
4: You didn't even know it was a TV show 3 minutes ago.
5: Yeah, I know.
4: Oh, fair dinkum. All right, what, if anything, scares you?
5: Oh, probably crocodiles, I think, especially living up in North Queensland.
4: More than reasonable. Where can we find you, Jakiya, on a day off?
5: On a day off. Up in Townsville, I love to go to, like, all the, like, Crystal Creek, all the little different creeks and stuff, and the little different water holes. The ones where there aren't crocodiles.
4: Yeah, very important caveat there. Do you have a favourite band or singer?
5: Maybe Luke Combs.
4: Okay, have you been to see him in concert? Or what's the concert, that your best one you've ever been to?
5: Different water holes, the ones where there aren't crocodiles.
4: Yeah, very important caveat there. Do you have a favourite band or singer?
5: Maybe Luke Combs.
4: Okay. Have you been to see him in concert? Or what's the concert, that your best one you've ever been to?
5: I've only ever been to one.
4: Right.
5: And it was Keith Urban.
4: Right.
5: Yeah.
4: We've got to get you out more, Jakiya.
5: I know.
4: Damn.
5: That was the first concert I went to and I was like 22.

0: You're not a Swiftie or anything?
1: No, not enough to actually go to watch it.
0: Okay. Righto, we've got to get you active in the concert scene.
1: Yeah.
0: What's your favourite holiday destination?
1: My favourite holiday destination, I loved South Africa. I wouldn't say it was really a holiday, but I went there for footy. And I haven't really gone overseas a lot for a holiday, but I've travelled a lot for footy. So South Africa was probably the coolest.
0: Is that when you're playing sevens?
1: Yes.
0: Yeah, cool. Okay. What about then, if you haven't done much travel away from playing, what would be a bucket list destination for you?
1: I'd love to go back to America, like the country parts of America, like Arizona,
0: You like the desert?
1: Or I don't know if I'm going to say this right. I think I'm saying it wrong, but the Maldives?
0: No, Maldives is fine.
1: Maldives? Okay.
0: That's very different to the desert of Arizona. Wow.
1: Yeah, I don't know.
0: So what would you rather do, look for a cactus or go for a snorkel?
1: No, I feel like I'd like to go to, like, a ranch and, like, the rodeos out in the desert.
0: You really are a cowgirl. You're paying for the right joint, aren't you? Are you a reader? Do you have a favourite book or author or anything?
1: No.

0: I don't. I think the last time I picked up a book was probably like when I was forced to in year 10.
1: Okay. Did you read the whole thing?
0: No, I actually did, but if you could believe it, it was like a horse book.
1: No way.
0: Yeah.
1: Was it about McLeod's daughter?
0: No, it wasn't, but it was the only book series I've ever read in my life and probably the only three books. I don't even remember what it was called, but...
1: Doesn't matter. I still can't believe you're inviting Stevie, Alex and Claire to your dinner party. Now,
0: well, yeah. I actually, my grandma, she, for like my 10th birthday, she got, I don't know how, but she had some connections and she got Stevie to call me on my 10th birthday.
1: Well, that's cool.
0: Yeah.
1: That's good God, grandma, well done.
0: I know, she really pulled through.
1: It might have been Stevie's only ever request for something like that, yeah. But that's awesome. What about... are you a handy woman at all? Can you build things? Have you ever built anything?
0: Oh, I'm sure my dad would like me to say yes, but I don't know. I feel like Emma Manselman up in Townsville, she's one of my good mates, and I feel like if I ever needed anything, she'd be my go-to gal.
1: So the happy hooker, she's good with her hands, is she?
0: Yeah. Oh, yeah. She bought a house up in Townsville, and she's literally renovated most of it by herself. So she's like... The handy woman.
1: Yeah, wow. Okay. Now, a few quick ones to finish, and we're talking to North Queensland NRLW and Australian Gillaroos winger Jakiya Whitfeld. What's your take on clowns, Jakiya? Great fun or terrifying?
0: Terrifying.
1: Yeah. Summer or winter?
0: Summer.
1: Chocolate or vanilla?
0: Chocolate.
1: Sweet or savoury?
0: Sweet.
1: Peanut butter, crunchy or smooth?
0: Smooth.
1: And the last one, Jakiya, this seems to be one that tells us everything we need to know about people. Tomato sauce, cupboard or fridge?
0: Probably the fridge.
1: Yes, you got it right. Jakiya Whitfield, after all of that, you passed the major test. Thanks for letting us get to know you. Have a great season ahead.
0: Thank you. Thanks so much.

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4: Well, we live in an age of incredible fullbacks in rugby league, and it seems like no matter which era you want to look at, there have always been great fullbacks in Australian footy. I'm not sure there have been too many better or tougher than Gary Jack. He played his whole career with the Balmain Tigers in first grade. Actually, that's not true. He came from Wollongong straight into Western Suburbs, but snapped up by the Tigers at a very early age, where he became a great player for New South Wales in State of Origin and also for Australia in International Rugby League. I've had the pleasure of working with Jimmy Jack way back when as my co-commentator for a year, but probably better known for his footy stuff. He's got a book out called Jumping Jack, Gary Jack, written with the help of Adam Hawes, and it is a very interesting tale. He's on the line. Hello, Jimmy. How are you going?
5: G'day, mate. How are you? It's great to talk to you. It's great. Thank you, Andrew, for that great introduction. That's probably the best you've ever given me in 30 years.
4: Well, I feel like now you've got a book out and you're an author, I've got to suck up a little bit more.
5: Well, yeah, I'm smarter than what I look, put it that way.
4: Well, we can debate that as we go along. You're smart enough to get Peter Volandis to write you forward, though, Jimmy. How did that relationship between you and Peter Volandis come about?
5: That's a very good question, mate. Look, I grew up with Peter. He's from Wollongong, and just by chance, you know, life's funny how it works out. His best mate when he was a young fella was a guy called Ian Millwood, and who's Bobby Millwood's son, and he lived right next door to my pop.
4: Yeah, right.
5: So of a Friday night, I'd always go and see my pop when I was about, you know, from when I was born. And Peter, when he got to about 10, he was over there. They'd have like a bit of a trot guide, which is they put their money on for the horses at Harold Park that night. Peter would always be there of a Thursday night. Sorry, Friday night, putting his 20 cents in and putting his tips and talking to my pop. And the beautiful thing of it was that he would turn up and pop would talk about his footy days, because he played back here in Wollongong and back with Mount Keir in the 1920s. And Peter's love of rugby league and his love of horse racing actually started from being in my pop's presence. And I would go along and I'd be there too, and I'd listen to pop stories as well. And we've been mates ever since. You know, we did play together under 18s.
4: Yeah, right.
5: He was a very good player. He's a very good sprinter, actually, Peter. He was maybe a state sprinter but a rugby league player. He's a back rower. So we just sort of, you know, sort of not all the time, but we sort of kept in touch. And that's how we first met, you know. It's incredible. And Peter often says that Jimmy Porter was inspiration in his love of horse racing and rugby leagues. And now he's the chairman. It's fantastic.
4: Yeah, no, great story. Now, in terms of your book, I've only had it in my possession for a few days, and it was a confronting start. Chapter one, The Day I Died. And I guess this is something you and I have in common, Jimmy, probably not something we want to be joyful about, apart from the fact that we're still here having this conversation. But take us back to that day. It was January, wasn't it, in 2021?
5: Well, I went to train. I've done jiu-jitsu for about 20 years. At Castle Hill, I just went to training, just warming up with the rest of the guys, and I just collapsed. And little did I know that I'd suffered a cardiac arrest on the training mat. And luckily that I had people around me, that Simon, who'd never done it, Simon Farnsworth, who was the head instructor, he jumped straight on me straight away and started giving me CPR. We called the paramedics, and they turned up about probably 10 minutes later, but he gave me that CPR for 10 minutes, and that's what kept kept the blood going to my brain. I didn't wake up or anything. Like I was dead for 10 minutes. But the fact that he did CPR kept the blood going to my brain. And then when the paramedics got there, they tried to revive me. But if not for Simon, I wouldn't be. So, you know, that's how it all came about. And I'm very lucky to be here, mate.
4: Did it change your perspective in life in any way when you got through the other side?
5: Yeah, when I got, I was a lot more emotional than what I was before.
4: Yes.
5: And I wanted to come home. I wanted to come home to Wollongong once I sort of recovered, got out of hospital. I just felt I didn't want to stay in Sydney. I just wanted to come home. But obviously a lot more emotional too with just anything. I'd sort of start crying and that sort of stuff. And so But that, anyway, I recovered, and I don't think I suffered any mental effects from it. Or Donna probably wouldn't agree with that, but I got through
4: that. They were committed well before this.
5: Mentally, they were committed. They were already there. They were already ingrained. So that was it. And I was just so lucky that when I had my cardiac arrest, and then you find out that 33,000 people in Australia have cardiac arrest, and less than 10% survive. That's the most scaring statistic of all. And I said, really? Only less than 10% survive? I said, wow. Look, and yeah, and I did when I wasn't with us. I was in a dark room, and I was looking down at myself, and I had this vision of myself falling over and trying to get up, and I kept falling over and falling over. And I said, I can't stay here. I have to get out of this room. I can't. That's all I kept saying. Like, I have to get out. I have to get out. It's amazing how you, and I was just watching myself with this light, looking at myself. And that's all I can remember, Andrew. So pretty scary days, but we got through.
4: Well, thank goodness for that. Goodness. Now the book itself. So you cover that first up, and then we hear about your career and your nickname and coach blow-ups, all that sort of thing, and some of the exciting and dramatic times in your playing career. I notice it's 61 chapters. This is like James Pattinson-esque. How did you decide on a format of... It's almost like short and sharp hits.
5: Yeah, they are. Exactly what they are. They're short and sharp hits. Some chapters are a couple of pages or one page. Some chapters are... half a dozen pages. You know, it's an easy read. That's the beauty of it. There's lots and lots of, you know, chapters there. Lots and lots of stuff happened in my career. That's not until you sit down and go, I did this, I did this, or that happened there. What about this? What about Balmain, New South Wales, Australia? You go kangaroo tours. You go, oh well, there's a fair bit there. So it's an easy read, and it's back cover to cover footy. So people, if they love their footy, they'll really enjoy reading.
4: Well, one chapter I went straight to. Back on Friday night at the Sydney Football Stadium, I was sitting down having to a shared mate of ours, Stephen Blocker Roach, and I went straight to chapter 4, growing up with Blocker, because you're both from Wollongong, and you start, Steve Roach and I played 162 first-grade games together at Balmain between 1982 and 1992. That's the most of any partnership in Tigers history. We also played together in many State of Origin games for New South Wales and Test matches for Australia, all up. We're alongside each other for an incredible 211 games at the top level. Not bad for a couple of boys from Fig Tree and Mount St Thomas. It is extraordinary tale because you're two very different characters and obviously played two very different positions. And, you know, he's mad as a cut snake, or used to be. What's your favourite Blocker story?
5: We used to go to the toll. When they used to pay 40 cents for a toll, and me and Blocker were like 19 and 20, and no one had didn't have much money back in those days. And if I drove up there, Blocker would pay the toll. So anyway, I was driving up there one day, and I got to the toll, and as I was going down the hill, Blocker started patting himself down. I've gone, oh, this is not good. What? He hasn't got his wallet. And so I said, what's up, mate? He said, Jimmy, I haven't bought me bloody wallet. I said, mate, you know the story. If I drive, you got to pay the toll. He goes, oh. I said, what are we going to do? He said, don't worry, Jimmy. If he doesn't let us through, I'll bash him. All right? I'll bash him. No worries, mate. It'll be okay. So he gets the toll, and I said to the bloke, sorry, mate, we come every day. We haven't got any money. And it wasn't going too well. The bloke, he really wasn't listening. But I said, well, mate, look, if you don't let us through, this bloke's going to bash you. And Rock Blocker leans over and goes, rah! Off you go, mate. You can go straight through.
4: Very good decision by that person, I've got to say. Now, I thought you were going to say you were so worried about having to fork out 40 cents because you address this in the book, your reputation of being one of the tightest people that ever lived. Do you plead guilty or not guilty?
5: Unfounded. Look, I did win the Big Spender Award at Balmain 11 years in a row. So...
4: But is that like calling a redhead bluey?
5: Well, it was the awards night, and I won it 11 years, 82 to 92. I can't believe I won the Big Spender Award. Diamond Jimmy Jack, the hardest substance known to man, is what they said. I used to hold a $2 coin that tight, and the coin would winch with pain. still had me first dollar. Peter, actually, when I played with Peter Tunks, what he'd do was he said to me before the game we played Origin, he said, Jimmy, what I'm going to do is I'm going to put a $2 coin behind the dead ball line on either end. If Queensland don't score, you can keep it.
4: Best you've ever tackled?
5: Career best. I never scored.
4: Yeah. I may have witnessed it once or twice in the day. A really dramatic moment in your life occurred in your playing career when you were playing against Manly Warringah. And I remember when we worked together, Jimmy, and came over to your place, you and Donna and the kids for dinner, and you were showing me a photo album and of when you were in hospital after that incident with Ian Roberts. How have you addressed that in the book? Because that was, that had a major effect on you.
5: Yeah, it did. It was a very dark period in my life, Andrew. And look, what happened with Roberts was, it was never about the money. It was about proving that I didn't start it and that I didn't vilify him, you know. That's what it was about. The game's officials had let, I reckon they let every player down the game. That type of acts of thuggery from Roberts should never be accepted on the field because they did nothing. They did nothing about it. They left it up to me to hold them accountable for what they did. You know, poor old Jimmy Comins, who was the judiciary chairman at the time, you know, it's in the book. He said the sight of my bashed-up face made him ill. That's how bad it was. And he said if it happened on his watch, when he was in charge of the judiciary, Roberts would have got no less than 12 weeks. And yet the league said no case to answer for. And he went on to say, Comins, that, you know, Roberts couldn't appoint himself as judge, jury or executioner, which was exactly what he did. And it was up to me to make him accountable for what he did, and that's why I took him to court.
4: Yeah, no, again, I know the profound impact it had on you, but there were happier times. You played in a great era at Balmain. You played in a couple of grand finals. Mate, I'll always remember the sight of you after the 89 loss to Canberra in extra time. And my heart bled for you when you dropped that ball early in extra time because that's not the player you were or should be remembered for. I had a forum in the studio a few years ago with Blocker, Ciro and Benny Elias, and it was on the theme of, this is the best team ever not to win a premiership. Would you agree with that?
5: I would. I'm obviously a little bit biased, but I'd say, we had anywhere from 3 to 5 players in the state side or the Australian side, so we had some great cattle in our team. You know, Parramatta had won premierships, Canterbury won premierships. We were certainly as good as them, but we didn't. We were in 2 grand finals and didn't win 2, and we were unlucky in 85 and 86 not to make grand finals. So, yeah, I would agree with that. Benny was a fantastic player. He changed the game, how hookers played. Blocker was a great, just like Arthur Beach, and Ciro was an absolute beast on the field. You know, we had Bruce Maguire as well there. And myself,
4: Wiz, it was a great team.
5: Wiz was a great team, and you know, if there were just, in my opinion, Andrew, there were some crucial decisions there that Bill Harrigan got wrong, and towards the back end of the game, and they just went against us, and it really cost us. Which I do address that in the book as well.
4: You also address Ellery Hanley in a chapter entitled "Electric Ellery." With some mixed thoughts, right? I mean, he was a major reason you guys made the finals in the first place. Went down on the Terry Lamb tackle that everyone talks about in 88. Tell us about your memories of Ellery.
5: Ellery, he only played, I think he played 8 games and scored 6 tries for us. I played against him when he played for Great Britain. He played lock, but he played centre for us. I just did not realise what a great sense of awareness of where the ball was and how strong he was through the hips. He could go as quick sideways as what he could going forwards. Yeah. It was just, and he had a fend that he just couldn't get through that fend. He scored a try against Canberra there in 88 and he went sideways for 30 metres and beat 6 blokes going sideways and scored in the corner. He was an absolute incredible player, probably the best Pommy I played with, Gary Schofield in that category as well. He won crucial games for us against Cronulla, against Manly. He got us into the grand final. Yeah, without him, it was a great foresight by Barnsley to buy him for only for that 2-month period.
4: Yeah,
5: and he just took us to another level. And yeah, it was that belief. I think we won 10 from 11 or something, and you had that momentum that geez, we're going a side that can really win this competition. We had Warren Ryan. Was his first year at coach, but the kicker for us was Steve Roach got a 4-week suspension for a punch in back play with Chris Mortimer,
4: And whereas defence was, I got there as quick as I could.
5: No, it wasn't, Andrew. You know that wasn't his defence.
4: Yeah, that's a good story that he tells.
5: Yeah, I know, it's a good story. But then you reference that with, you just mentioned about Ian Roberts there earlier. Ian Roberts threw about a dozen and got nothing. Locker threw one and got 4 weeks. You're like, how do you reference that? I mean, it's just incredible, the hypocrisy of the league at that time. But we say Blocker wasn't playing, and then Ellery got taken out by Terry Lamb. Now, I saw that during the week. I hadn't seen it for a number of years. Terry Lamb should have been sent off straight away on the spot where he hit Ellery around the jaw with his forearm. But Mick Stone never saw it. You know, he never saw it. Touch judge never saw it. Quayle never saw it. But from the league, he said no case to answer. And we lost Ellery for the game.
4: You might have been a bunker decision away from winning the premiership. Now, we're running out of time. My special guest, Gary Jack, he's written a book called Jumping Jack, written with Adam Hawes, excellent journo, has been around the traps for a long, long period of time. You talk about coaching gloves. Now, you work with some tough coaches like Frank Stanton and Warren Ryan, but in this chapter about the biggest blow-up, I was surprised at your answer. Tell us about who and how and why.
5: Oh, well, Laurie Fryer. He was a powder keg. it was his days at the Tigers. He was reserve grade coach, and we were there, and one of the guys chipped in his own quarter, and they picked up and they scored a try and was right on half time at Mirrors. Wayne Innes was the guy's name. He's up there probably listening in Ballina. And Laurie had a chat to the players at half time that you don't chip and chase in your own quarter, and he picked up poor old Mirrors by the shirt and banged him into the wall and broke the tiles at Leichhardt Oval in the dressing shed and said, don't do that again. It was one of the most ferocious blow-ups I've ever seen on a footy field by a coach, and that's why it's down there.
4: Wayne, let us know whether you ever did do that again. That would have shown some ticker, that's for sure. Finally, Gary, what was your favourite thing to write about that you remembered and... with either cathartic or just a really fun memory. What was the chapter that gave you the most joy?
5: Probably the one when I spoke about Laurie Nichols. He was a Tigers legend. Got on really well with Laurie. He's a great fella. And one night there, he stayed at my place as a young fellow. My dad was there as well. And I didn't have a bed for Laurie or my dad. All I had was two beanbags. And they both slept in these two beanbags out in my lounge room. And they chatted all night. They chatted all night together about footy. And then after that, whenever I saw Laurie, he would always refer to my dad as Beanbag. He'd say, how's old Beanbag going? How's he going? All right, old Beanbag. He's a great fella, old Beanbag. And Dad just loved it too. And that was a really special moment. And for the next 17 years until Laurie passed away, that sort of friendships. You know, there's Laurie, there's Shorty Hextall, there's Scrubber Brazier. Guys that just make up footy clubs is what you need. And so I decided there's a few chapters on those guys as well that just make footy clubs work.
4: Well, we've only covered about 5 of the 610 chapters in this book. So I encourage people 61. To go... Oh, 61, I'm sorry. I encourage people to go and get it. Also, if you do wear reading glasses, you're going to need them. The print is very tiny. It was a challenge for my pathetic old eyes. But it's well worth it. Jumping Jack... The Gary Jack story with Adam Howes. So good to catch up with you, Jimmy. Love to Donna, and we'll catch you somewhere soon, mate.
5: Thanks, Archie. Great to talk to you, and thanks for giving the book a big plug. I really appreciate it, mate. All the best for the future for you too, buddy. Thank you.

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9: I'm going to play that forever. We have got permission. Now Charlie is officially retired. I know Tim Verrell, our ABC sports boss, asked for permission because if we raise that, as soon as we finish the show, you go to the national broadcast, up at Grandstand, the footy, it's Charlie doing the Welcome to Countries, and it's so powerful. So Charlie's agreed that'll happen, continue on, and there's a few things, great things happening within ABC that Charlie will be recognised and remembered with. But, it was tough. It's been tough, Matt.
10: Oh, well, I was trying to remember when I first was on the radio with Charlie. It's many years ago. It's well over 10 years ago that Charlie and I first kicked off talking about Northern Territory sports history. And it's been a great pleasure to work with him. But, I don't know how many people remember that Charlie's part of sports history himself. The number of people that tell me I used to play cricket against Charlie. Well, I used to play
9: Darwin Cricket Club. So he was in his photo of the first Darwin cricket team.
10: Well, Wanderers Cricket Club and became the Darwin Cricket Club. Charlie played football, and I was going through the Northern Territory news from the 1990s, and I was looking at the football tipsters, and there's a picture of a very young Charlie there as one of the tipsters, and that was 1991 or something. So, yeah.
9: We had some great footage, Matt. They had they put up some old, like, early 1990s when Charlie on to do a health message, and it was just fantastic. He had the mullet going. he looked fantastic, and there was a few, look at him. But right at the end, it was like, do this, make sure you clean the out, and it was like, no grog, no grog.
10: Well, it's interesting. Something that, again, I'm not sure that many people are aware of. Charlie played a really significant role in fostering women's AFL here.
9: Absolutely.
10: in the Territory. When I was writing up the centenary history of the Northern Territory football, Charlie shared with me some of his personal collection that he'd accrued. And, Charlie was involved in women's football before it was a thing. He was very much at the
9: took the first NT side away.
10: Well, indeed, but there was a nine-a-side competition. There were trips out to Jabiroo. There was a real sort of a force within the women's footy community to get something going, and Charlie was very much part of that at a time when it must be said, and I remember when I interviewed Charlie about this and some of the women footballers like Natasha Medbury at the time, the football administrators at the time cared less about women's footy. It was really a case of sisters doing it for themselves and Charlie. So hats off for that. But, yes, a fantastic career broadcasting, but just a fantastic Territorian overall.
9: Yeah, we'll try and get him in the studio next week, see how his busy schedule's going.
10: Well, the funny thing about retirement, I interviewed many people in their retirement when I was with the Northern Territory Oral History Unit, and everyone who retired said exactly the same thing. I'm so busy, Matthew. I thought I was going to be, drinking cocktails on the
9: veranda, playing golf.
10: But everyone's flat out. So I'm sure Charlie will be in demand.
9: That's pretty much
10: as well.
9: My retirement. Mine's just like getting up in the morning, going for a walk to the golf, having a round. And then sitting around going, there's some mates of mine just turned. I'll go again. That's pretty much it. But what are we working on?
10: Look, as I said, I was in the library. I've been in the library the last couple of weeks. I sort of do blocks of research, and I'm just in the middle of the 90s. But something came to my attention that was interesting, and it was a note about the Litchfield Gift that was being run at the Fred's Pass show. And I thought, hang on, the Litchfield Gift, is that something that's still happening? And it's not. And then I thought, well, what about all these other sports days that we used to have? So going back in history, a community sports day on public holidays was very much part of the sporting calendar in the Northern Territory. And when I say back in the day, I'm talking about the 19th century, going right back to European settlement history here in the Territory. Any public holiday was usually marked by a sports day. So that was local people getting together and running effectively what was a an athletics carnival. There was always running events. And going back to the Litchfield Gift, the main event was always the 100 yards sprint. You know, that was the premier event. And of course, for a large part of territory history and sporting history, those events had a significant

0: gambling around those events. Now, gambling rules have changed, and we worry about gambling ads on TV. But needless to say, gambling's always been very part of sport. And what was interesting about these sports events was how it brought the community together. Because these were just local fellows saying, "Well, I'll have a crack." Yeah. You know, they weren't necessarily
1: the Litchfield gift. I remember that.
0: Well, there was also a gift at the Darwin show. So the Litchfield Gift, as far as I know, was the last professional running event in the territory. Although we did have the Mitchell Mile came a little later on, 2014 and thereabouts. For several years, we had the Mitchell Street Mile, which may have met its demise with COVID. I think.
1: Yeah, you're right.
0: Because I can't recall it being run recently. But it occurred to me that going back through history, certainly up until the 50s and 60s, a holiday sports carnival was very much part of people's lives. Labor Day was always celebrated with a sports event. Here in Darwin, they were often out at Nucky's Lagoon. People would get on the train and go to Nucky's Lagoon for the event. Something that happened in the 19th century quite a bit was, as I said, these were largely athletics carnivals. So they were all the running events, the 100, the 200, the 400. And these would be run down on the Esplanade Oval that older Territorians will recall. That's where the cenotaph is for those people that don't remember it as an oval. But that was always our main oval up until the 1950s. And the other thing that used to happen quite a bit in the 19th century was, and I'm not sure that this can be revived again because of legislation, but people used to just put a challenge in the newspaper and say, I'm going to run 100 metres. I bet you I'll bet you £5 against anybody. And basically people would reply through the newspaper saying, yep, I'll take you up on the offer. And those running races, interestingly enough, Ken, were also often run in Mitchell Street. So rather than go down to the Oval, go down Mitchell Street where the hotels and the people
1: out
0: were.
1: The front.
0: And let's just do it straight out down the main road.
1: So, you know, it just reminded me of one of your previous segments where we talked about the cyclist having, you know, getting paid to cycle around Australia in a certain amount of days.
0: Well, look, I mean, as I say, money and sport have been connected for a very long time. People shouldn't pretend that it wasn't. And I particularly like this idea of just putting a challenge in the newspaper and saying, well, if you're up for it, here we go. And these were not insignificant sums of money for the people at the time. £5, £10 was more than a few weeks' work in Darwin. And it just added a lot of colour to the local sporting events. But those sports days were very much a community event.
1: Now we'll continue with Matt Stevens, our regular sports historian. And where were we, Matt?
0: Well, we were just talking about sports days. And the thing about these sports days was that it was very much a community event. After the turn of the century, we started seeing athletics carnivals or as they were known at the time, the eight-hour sports carnival. So in 1915, during World War One, the Union movement, which wasn't hadn't been a part of territory life until the World War One, the organising committee was made up of two representatives from the Australian Workers' Union, Carpenters and Joiners, the Engineers Society, the Northern Territory Public Service Association, and the Post, Telegraph and Customs Department. So it was everyone getting together. We've got it. We're going to celebrate the day. That's what we did. We have sports. And I was just saying off air, it wasn't until the 1920s that women really became a common part of the event. There'd always been women's novelty events in the sense that they'd have a women's race, but no one took it seriously. But later on, women's crept into it. Another interesting athletics or sports-related item was during World War II, in fact, just before World War II, there was a local Aboriginal militia formed, which went by the name of the Black Watch. And they took great delight in getting together and defeating all the military units from out of town in the early days of World War One. So the

0: Local's got one over the blow-ins.
1: Can I just come in there, Matt? Charlie King and I, we love a lot of sports, but we're both lovers of the pugilists, the boxers. So I imagine, because I know boxing was quite popular back then as well. I mean, I'm just thinking Boydie Scully and all the people that come through and, you know, the boxing ranks and coached. But, yeah, I could imagine there was a lot of square-ups there amongst the military. But, you know, everybody came from somewhere, didn't they?
0: Absolutely. So, yeah.

0: that. After the war, the sports days, as they were known, tended to be Anzac Day, Labor Day, and as I said before, the Darwin Show also featured an athletics carnival, and Fred's Pass picked that up. And as we said, we began talking about the Litchfield Gift, which was the last of these professional events. I have mentioned this previously, but professional runners from the Northern Territory has quite a history. In 1947, Riley Wing won the South Australian Bay Sheffield, which is the big professional event in South Australia.
1: I think Charlie got a book and made me read it, actually. I think it's called the Flying Chinaman or something like that.
0: Yeah, Riley was quite the character, but he, for a time, he was a professional runner in South Australia. Yeah. He won several professional events because the Bay Sheffield is the culmination of the professional running season in South Australia. And he did have a crack at the stall

0: running the two sprinters, and it's like the guy come from the country, and they just turn up, and it was like, who's this? And they're all looking at him, and he, and the old trainer goes, don't go hard for early.
1: I think that was the early
0: Chariots scene. Of Fire.
1: Yes.
0: Chariots of Fire.
1: Another Northern Territory athlete, and this ties in. Remember, we've done a couple of segments about the St. Francis House down in Adelaide. Ken Hampton was one of those boys at St. Francis House. He won the Base Sheffield in 1961, and in fact was the first Indigenous winner of the Base Sheffield. So the Base Sheffield's had a very long history. It's sort of curious, actually, given the Indigenous history. There's quite a long Indigenous history in professional running.
0: Can I ask, I don't know if you know, it's just a question without notice, but why is it 120 yards always? Is that just to keep with the old history of the start, the first ever race?
1: I'll check up on that, but I think it's got to do with the, it may be something that came from the UK, and you've got to go ask the question. So I'm just thinking on my feet here, Ken. The South Australian Bay Sheffield, as in the Sheffield Shield, Bay Sheffield. So it might be something that we inherited from professional running in the UK.
0: Yeah.
1: I'll do a bit of homework and I'll get back to you about that. But the other thing we talked about was that these were very much community events. There wasn't that many in terms of the Northern Territory. It wasn't like there was a lot of professional runners that were running in these. It would just be all the local fellas, the footballers, the cricketers, and they'd say, well, I'll have a crack at this. Handicapping must have been a terrible job when none of these fellas would have had any form. But that's the other interesting part of the professional running, is that the handicapping means that, in theory, the races should always be close. And, of course, that was the impact in terms of the gambling aspect of it.
0: Was there, man, into sport? You could, you know, look, I remember growing up watching rugby league, going to rugby league playing. And, you know, there's like the Kevin Catons and a few others, Ali on the wing are just like lightning quick, and like, oh, is he the quickest in the territory? You know, the footy, something like that.
1: So. Well, these events used to be the way to sort that out. The other event that's sort of a curious part of this running story is that the AFL, so both the at AFL level, but also here at the NTFL, you'll often during the grand final have a grand final sprint.
0: Yeah,
1: and
0: always.
1: And the fastest player from each team is nominated, and they have a go.
0: I think the NRL try to do that because there's a few in there.
1: That was just another aspect of that. But as we were saying before off air, these were very much community events with local people running them, local people involved. All the spectators went along because they'd see their fathers, their brothers, their mothers, everyone's there together. These days it tends to be on public holidays, and the sporting events are things that we go and watch rather than actually physically be involved. So I think that's an element of history where in days gone by it was very much a case of having to create your own entertainment rather than have other people put it on for you. There just weren't that many attractions.
0: Yeah, if you just joined us, we're talking to Matt Stevens, our sports historian. Just happened to the Australia Day clashes. That's what we're discussing. And you're right, we could have a show on this about watching, participating, and how that's changed in society.
1: Well, indeed, we can do that, because it was certainly a trend going back to the 80s where the very first Australia Day football match, which is sort of famous in Northern Territory football history, that began as a rugby union and Australian rules competition. It was a joint effort. And ultimately, the two codes split and decided to run their own events. But that was the beginning of a phase where all the local sports began to think, we need to raise our profile. We need to start bringing in interstate sports people, both as a means to raise money. So these were events where they could raise some money, but also to compare standards. So you mentioned off air that you used to play in charity games. You know, Ansett charity game was a big deal. The cricket over the top. You know, there was all these games, and all of a sudden we had interstate test players, interstate Sheffield Shield cricketers coming here. And again, it was the idea that we'll put on this event

0: and we'll draw people in. That's great for raising money. It's great for raising the profile of the sport. But at the same time, it meant that locals sort of lost some opportunities to play in exhibition games of a different kind. So it's always a balancing act for sports organisations. It's still going on as we speak, but it's an interesting way to look at how society. This is, in fact, where my role is as a sports historian, looking at sport over time and how it reflects and impacts on the society overall and how it changes.
1: Oh, what a topic that is. What a topic. Thanks very much, Matthew. It's always interesting. You know, I just do notes and you might hear me scribbling and the page turning. That's me writing all the notes down because a lot of this history is, before I started, recognising sport and loving sport and acknowledging it. So,
0: well, we've highlighted a couple of segments in the future. We're always thinking, what are we going to do next?
1: Women in sport? I'd love that.
0: We've solved that today, so we've got plenty to go on with, Ken.
1: Yeah, thanks very much. That's Matthew Stevens, our sports historian. Unbelievable as always. Really appreciate all the time. The research, of course, goes into it and then coming on the show, and it's why I always give him a fair amount of time because, you can't celebrate who you are until you know where you come from, and especially sport. It's a great history in the Territory.
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4: Nisam Bulubinaka, welcome to Nijan Footy Fridays. My name is Sam Wykes, and alongside me is my step partner, my Cook Island Koi, my dance partner, my everything, Tinidau Arona. We'll be talking rugby league and rugby union. But first up, we're going to talk about our step class that we had the other night.
5: Yep, so we went
4: I was awful.
5: We done a step class. It was held in Campbelltown, Sydney. And shout out to
4: Lavinia
5: from Le Swan, who runs this step class. A lot of Pacific Islander representation there in the class. And just what an environment. But to break it down, I'll give you a quick summary. There was a lot of hip-hop music, and then you'd go through these step routines. And every time the class would step right, my friend here, Sammy, would be stepping left.
4: Just a bit
5: out of tune. So
4: a bit out of touch.
5: Bit of work to do.
4: No rhythm. Man, I copped it on socials. I was so reluctant to share the stories that you tagged me in. And then Tani, our other producer. But you know what? My goal in life is to make people laugh, and if it's at my expense, I'm all good with that.
5: You know what I loved about it though? The next day we had a chat, and you were like, "Bro, is your calf sore?"
4: Oh, my feet were sore,
5: but mine weren't sore. Just yours,
4: just mine. Nah. Anyway, it was good fun, good vibes, and I love doing life with you, T. I'm just going to say it like that.
5: Man.
4: Just doing stuff like that.
5: It was nice.
4: Bro, this is a work day.
5: Yeah. It was cool to see the number of different Pacific flags that were there as well.
4: Flags, yep. Plenty of happening. Cook Island, Niue, and Tuvalu as well. So a lot of representation. And if you don't know what step is, go YouTube it, because I reckon in the Pacific Islands, you have a speaker, you have a board, that's you for your workout.
5: It's coming.
4: The wave is coming, but let's get into what's coming up on our show today.
5: Yes, on Nijan Footy Fridays, we have a few guests today that we'll be running through. We've got the usual Sala Tongatuki, our NRLW superstar. She had a bad loss to the Broncos last week.
4: She will be celebrating a milestone for her to flush last week.
5: Yes, this week coming.
4: This week
5: she
4: coming.
5: She also scored a great try. So we'll catch up with Sala, get an update from her. We've also got two rugby union legends. Each Friday, yes, we still have Nemani Nondola Kudundrani reporting live from Fiji. Again, we hope that he's on time, but we've got the Super W Grand Final where Fiji Drua will be playing the New South Wales Waratahs in that Grand Final, the Super W, held in Fiji. So we'll catch an update from Nemani. And if you're just joining us, you are listening to Nijan Footy Fridays with myself, Tinirau Aruna, and Sammy Wykes. Sammy, there's been a situation at the West Tigers that's been reported recently. But we'll dive into a bit of the scenario and how we would, or our thoughts and opinions on that as well. But we've got a...
4: The king.
5: The return of the king.
4: The return of the king. I like it.
5: A good friend of ours, Totai Kefu, will be joining us to give us an update on how life has been with him, for him, in not Fiji, yeah. Japan.
4: He probably should be in Fiji for a holiday after the season he had with Kamaishi in Japan. But how good is it to be able to ring up the OG and just go, mate, can you just jump on? Because there are no test matches this week for rugby union, so I had to fill in my time slots. And again, just called up the old faithful, please, bro, can you save us? And straight away, he goes, no problem at all. So,
5: three legends joining us on Nijan Footy Fridays.
6: Hey, guys, Valentine Holmes here from the Cowboys. And you're listening to Nijan Footy.
5: Sammy, last night, round 21 kicked off, and I'm going to go straight to that game. So the Eels played the Panthers. It was held at Parramatta, the Eels' home stadium. And just funny that the Panthers also have been using this as their home stadium as well.
4: That's what they have too. It's been built, yeah.
5: And it was announced during this game that when Nathan Cleary was practicing his kicking, they turned the lights off. Parramatta turned the lights off to interrupt his kicking.
4: No, they didn't.
5: This was before the game, so a bit of a laugh. And
4: well, the Panthers had the final laugh then.
5: Yes, they did. The Panthers went in this one 24 points to 18. These two teams being in Western Sydney, there's a strong rivalry, and it doesn't, not only at NRL, this rivalry starts when you're juniors.
4: When you're born.
5: When you're 13, 14 years old, and you, those rugby league teams or players that make the rep teams, when you make Penrith Panthers rep team, when you play Parramatta Eels rep team, that's where the rivalry begins, and it continues on all the way up until the senior level at the NRL, and this is what that game felt like. The Eels came out the blocks. They were on fire, scoring the first two tries in this game. Very direct. They came out with the game plan and just went with intent. So they were up 12-0. But then I just think, especially in the second half, probably the discipline started to hurt the Eels, and the Panthers, having the class of Nathan Cleary and just his guidance around the park, they just found a way to win that game. And the last try going to their Milky, the winger, Tom Jenkins. He scored his 26th try.
4: 26 tries.
5: For the Panthers in 21 games, making him the all-time
4: leading try scorer.
5: Leading try scorer
4: in a season.
5: For the Panthers history. And here's his try right here.
7: Play to Jenkins. Comes right, Nathan Cleary, almost in slow motion. Kicks it across field. Alamotti taps it back. It comes away from Edgar to Toto. He throws it backwards. Beyond the 20, Liam Martin picks it up. Still the last tackle. Talangi puts a kick over the top. Tom Jenkins flying through. Oh, he's done it the Milky Way. Try to Jenkins. Fires the arrow into the crowd. And that is try number 26 of the year. Penrith's all-time season record. Great kick then from Blaze Talangi.
5: Yeah, it was a bit shaky I think it's been a bit shaky for the Panthers the last month during Origin period, but I think that was a very important win, because if they were to lose that one, and if the Warriors and the Roosters both won their games, they would all be on equal first points, but they got to keep that buffer and remain at the top of the ladder, the Panthers.
4: Just looking at the Penrith Panthers' performance, obviously they are world-class. They've got really strong leaders to be able to keep calm, even when, players were sent off and whatnot. But there's been a lot of talk around Blaze Taulangi's defensive efforts, and that's where teams are starting to target, like he's giving his inside shoulder, and that's where they are leaking some points. But what's your thoughts around Blaze? Still very young, still he has to defend in an important position, but I know it seems pretty harsh, but yet they've still got a pretty good defensive record. Like, they only let in 12 points. But what's your thoughts around that?
5: Yeah, I thought Mitch Moses done a really good job in attacking that left edge of the Panthers, using Jack Williams scoring a double through that area around Blaze Taulangi. So I don't think it's Blaze Taulangi as the individual. I think it's the whole edge. When you look at it, it's as a unit. And
4: Yeah, because people make it, like, it's just him. No, you can't tell.

0: tackle.
1: And even when, you know, it's similar to when you get an overlap and they always blame the winger.
0: Yeah,
1: like,
0: there's
1: a lot of stuff that happens before the actual try that's scored.
0: Yeah.
1: And how different actions can impact that one moment. So say there could be a quick play of the ball that leads to that shift to Jack Williams to get a one-on-one with Blaze Talangi, whereas the back rower couldn't get help or couldn't help Blaze from the inside. Or maybe the middle switches off and they don't get up and out in time to be able to create the pressure on the half to get him to play early,
0: yep,
1: to make the decision easier for that left edge so they can shut that try down or shut that attacker down. So I don't think it's fair to say that it's, yes, obviously he will improve his defense as he gets further into his career, but I don't think it's fair to say that each try that scored on his edge is his fault. Like, it can be helped through different areas of that.
0: Thank you for clearing that up. Because I thought, man, surely it's just not him. It can't be just him, but that's what people make out. But that makes a lot of sense.
1: You speak to any half that's played at that level, and the great ones will always thank their back rower for being their inside shoulder.
0: Yeah, okay.
1: Because the back rower, having a good back rower, defensive back rower to protect that half, he is, it just gives that sense of security, but he helps a lot from the inside. So the Panthers get the job done. They won 24-18. There are a number of great games this weekend to round us off for round 21. The one that stick out for me is tonight, very shortly, we've got Newcastle Knights playing the Sydney Roosters, the return of James Tedesco, and I think Kalen Ponga might be missing this one. So a big game in Newcastle where they will be taking on the Roosters. And we've got the 2015 Grand Final rematch, North Queensland Cowboys versus the Brisbane Broncos. This one is held in North Queensland, Townsville. Great rivalry that's been, if you think back at that 2015 Grand Final, one of the greatest Grand Finals ever.
0: Absolutely.
1: But I'm looking forward to watching
0: this
1: one. A lot
0: on the line for the Broncos in this game.
1: For the Broncos.
0: Yep.
1: And, you know, Cowboys as well, to be able to keep that form. I think it's going to be an entertaining game. One thing I wanted to chat about, there has been some news recently around the West Tigers and one of their players, Adam Dewey. It's been reported that Benji Marshall has, you know, informed him that he will either be playing lock or off the bench. And Adam Dewey has responded by saying, you know, he doesn't prefer to play that position, so he won't be playing this weekend. Now, we don't know the details of this conversation. We don't know the details of what was said from Benji or Adam Dewey or what the relationship's like. But what we can talk about is similar situations.
0: Yep.
1: Sam, if you were as a coach or as a player and you see these situations in different clubs, and it could be at junior level as well.
0: Yeah, yep.
1: You know, what do you think the best way, or what are your thoughts on this scenario?
0: I think this whole scenario for me, it's definitely bigger than Adam Dewey itself. Like, I always revert back to your environment, the culture that you've created, and the leaders that you have from the top down, not just your players, from CEO all the way down, head coach down to the players. And I say that because, you know, strong clubs, they have to, you have to make tough decisions all the time, like every year, and no one has to like them, but everyone has to respect the decision that's made so you can move on. And you get that through earning respect and trust with the people within your organization. So we've seen it before, say even with the Panthers. How many times have we seen it so far when Fish, when he left to the Warriors?
1: Mm.
0: You know, when Jerome left, when Stephen Crichton left, like, all those players knew that they probably couldn't sit under the salary cap. Some tough decisions then. Who are we going to keep? We've got to keep Nathan. But the respect and the environment that was created, that the team always comes first and is bigger, and they still go on and win premierships.
1: Mm.
0: Where it seems like at the clubs that are struggling, it really affects everything, and then the individual has to make an individual decision, not what's probably the best decision for the team. So there's obviously a disconnect within that, because even as a coach now at the 20s level, I've had to ask players to play in different positions. And I feel like the environment that we've created, they've gone, I'll do what's best for the team. But I see it from Adam Dewey's point of view, because I've been in that position before when I've been asked to play a different position. My toys went out the cot.
1: Mm.
0: I was salty. And he's got every right to be 10 toes deep and dig in and go, man, nah, this is my position. I know. And that's the competitive nature of Adam Dewey and probably players. But there's got to be a point there when you go, okay, what's best for the team, not just for myself. And I think when you retire and you reflect back, you're going to go, was that the right call? Was that the right decision? But in the moment, you feel like it is.
1: Yeah, it's funny this scenario came up because I coach at an under-16s level, just only at park footy with my junior rugby league club. And a player is also in a very similar situation where his preferred position is half. But yep. As a coaching staff has thought his best position at this point would be to play at lock and maybe come off the bench when there's that fatigue
0: yep.
1: factor has entered the game for the opposition, and then he can just come and play footy. And I had this discussion with him last night. He's like, oh, so will I not play half again? And I said, don't look at this as a negative. Look at this as an opportunity to express yourself and play in this position, because I'm wanting to put you there because you don't have to worry about controlling the team. You yep. don't have to worry about making those decisions. All you need to worry about is going out and playing eyes up footy and play your best brand of footy and express yourself, and that this position will allow you to do that.
0: Yep.
1: And once he understood that, he was like, oh, okay. And you could see that kind of weight, or that his thoughts start to change. And I genuinely believe that that would be the best decision as a coach for me to give to him that position. And you'd probably think the same thing from Benji. He's thinking, what's the best position for Adam, for the team?
0: Yep.
1: And I think when you look at the bigger scheme of things, being on the field, you can still control your actions.
0: Like yes.
1: You can still run hard. You can still tackle hard. Doesn't matter what position you are. And there are kids dreaming to be on that team.
0: That's the big one for me, is that, like, especially when you're in that top level, like, it is a privilege to be there. And I'm not saying you just need to go, that you're just going to take everything just because it's a privilege to be there. But, like, you've got a short time frame, and you want to spend the most of your career on the field.
1: On the field, yeah.
0: Playing first grade.
1: And there's a kid that's about to make their debut for that team as well. So, like, his moment is this weekend, and sadly it's probably been taken from media-wise through the situation. But just speaking around the playing group, I reckon just being on the field and playing for the badge and yep. playing for the colours. Don't worry about the number or the position. Even if you are 13, go out there and play like a half.
0: Well, because that's what I think as a coach, you can really sell that. When you have your one-on-one meeting and you go, I'm going to play here for this game, these are the reasons why. If Jerome goes here, plays here, this is where I want you to be to control the third phase or whatever it is, because I can see you interjecting yourself, because this is where I see them vulnerable.
1: Yeah.
0: You know, there's a third or fourth kicking option, whatever. You got to sell that to them. When you walk out of that meeting, that one-on-one, you go, oh, yeah, I'm good to go. But anyway, there's plenty to unpack. There's probably more layers to it.
1: And again, we don't know what was
0: exactly.
1: said. We don't know what we can talk about is from our experiences on, you know, these situations. So, yeah, I hope you got something out of our thoughts.
0: All the best to the Tigers, because I thought you were heading up and up, but it just seems like, oh, no, it's creeping in. The media's taken over the West Tigers, but I do wish you all the best, the West Tigers.
1: Yep, that's us for the league. So round 21, you can hear every NRL game live on ABC Radio Australia. And Sammy, I know that we've got two special guests.
0: Yeah, so I don't need to do any rugby union.
1: You don't have to do anything. You've just called in the recruits.
0: Yeah, that's it, mate. They can do all the heavy lifting for this week.
1: One of your best. But stay tuned to Neesham Footy Fridays. We are heading over to, who are we going first, Totai or Nemanja? Let's go to the king himself,
0: yep.
1: Totai Kefu, the return. We'll catch up with him. Then we'll switch over to Sala Tongatuki.
0: Sounds good. Oh, and then we'll finish with the flying Fijian. Oh, you like that one?
1: If he's on. See, we've given him enough time to get ready
0: Make
1: for
0: sure
1: the show.
0: Make sure he gets on.
1: So send him a
0: Let's
1: message
0: do that.
1: Now.
2: Good morning, boys. I'm freezing my ass off down here in Adelaide. We only really trained up until late lunch. My wife was actually talking about that the other day. I haven't come up with one. Kef Maishi, maybe?
0: Kef Maishi. Surely everyone will recognise that voice, because their king is back for a little cameo. King Kefu How are you, brother? It is good to see you. It is good.

0: to hear your voice.
1: Hey, pleasure to be back, boys. Missed you two guys. You know, I know I've heard the ratings have taken a dip since I left. So you've got me back just to boost those ratings again. But no, it's great to talk to both of you again.
2: Since your departure from Nijin Footy, how's life been?
1: It's been okay. You know, Kef Maishi's, we've taken a bit of a hit this year. We're in a rebuilding stage, let's say. So you know, for us, we've had to take one step backwards to take two steps forwards, so to speak.
0: So did you get relegated into third division?
1: Is that what's happened?
0: Wow. I didn't know that. Well,
1: you knew that. I knew the question was coming. I didn't know that.
0: I thought you guys were sort of like in and amongst it, but I didn't realise you got relegated to third division.
1: That's why you brought it up.
2: One step back, two steps forward.
1: We're in a bit of a rebuilding stage, you know, and we've had to take one step back to take a couple of steps forward. We haven't taken those steps forward yet.
2: So is that the sentence that you had to say to the board before you came back to Oz for the holiday?
0: Translate this for me, please. That's how it would have went down in a good way.
1: Before they sacked me, I had to say that to the board.
0: Man, my year when I was playing at Coca-Cola, we played against NTT Docomo. And that was a relegation game. We won that one. And I remember looking into their change rooms after the game. Their kantoku, their general manager, handed out all these letters to the boys. And when they were reading it, you just saw them head drop, tears started coming out of their eyes. I asked one of the Japanese boys, what happened? And he goes, oh, no money. No money anymore because they've gone down. Has that happened to you, Kev? Have you has the yen gone down, and have you had to take a haircut because you've been relegated to third division?
1: No, unfortunately, that hasn't happened. So, look, we when we played those promotion relegation games, we had quite a few injuries, and to be honest, we played Seccom. They deserved to go through. They were much better than us. We just, we had some injuries and we're just at the end of a long season. So we didn't have any depth. And it's actually worked out well because all our big bosses from Nippon Steel were at that last game. And they were quite really disappointed with the result. So they've kind of opened up the purse strings a bit and we've invested in a few new players, so it's worked out well.
0: Throw money at problems. That's how you solve it. Throw more money at it.
2: Just make sense. One step back for two steps forward.
1: See, this was all a part of the plan.
2: Just thinking back on your year, man, it must have been difficult as well with State of Origin and being a proud Queenslander.
0: He just told us he got relegated to third division. Now you want to bring up Origin with
2: him. Being a proud Queenslander yourself, what do you think about the State of Origin series? Were you a bit filthy about that one?
0: Where did you watch it in Japan as well?
1: See, I knew you would mention this. I thought we were home and hose. I thought we'd play. I thought the Blues were no chance in that last game. And there was a lot of stuff going in the media around Laurie Daly and people were trying to unsettle the team. But, I'll take my hats off to them. That Blues team, the way they played in that third State of Origin, was unbelievable. They deserved to win it. They were 100-1 to win that game leading up to that last game. But good on them. They did well.
2: Yeah, just a quick reminder was at Brisbane Stadium as well. Nice victory there.
0: Yeah, all part of the plan, that one as well. Go backwards to go forwards. But we will go forward with this one and we'll round out with some positive stuff. We know that you were inducted into the Wallaby Hall of Fame back in, I think it was 2024, but you were presented with a gift from the Wallabies current team before one of the test matches earlier, was it maybe only a few weeks ago? Yeah, what did you receive and what was that moment like for you being back in that environment and being acknowledged like that?
1: Yeah, no, it was awesome. I went in for the week just to observe and try and learn as much as possible. And it was a nice surprise. Slips presented the Hall of Fame trophy to me. I hadn't been actually in Australia for probably 18 months, so it was nice of them to recognise that, and it was great. It was good to be in that environment. You know, I said to the boys when I accepted the award, it was a little trophy. You know, I said, look, it was great to be back in the environment. You miss those days, those weeks during training, and you go to meals together. And so I said to them, look, enjoy it, boys. Enjoy every minute, every second, because it goes really quick.
0: Yeah, you're not wrong. And, you know, Les Kiss has now taken over the Wallabies. You know, what do you think he will bring? You know, and do you think Joe Smith, you know, has he left it in pretty good shape, the Wallaby jersey?
1: Yeah, look, I'm a big fan of Joe Smith. I think he's a bloody wonderful coach. But, you know, obviously I think he left with about a 35, 36% winning percentage, which isn't ideal, but he's a bloody good coach. I think the change is good, and we need something different to shake things up a bit. You can see Les has already shaken things up a bit with some selection changes in selection, which is great. I thought the addition of Lucan has been, you know, people have been calling for his selection for a long time now. He thoroughly deserves, you know, he's that one guy that he's that abrasive, aggressive lock, you know, massive workload. But wins collisions around the tight stuff. You know, I think he's going to add something, and it's good to see him back there.
0: Finally, the Nations Cup, Nations Championships, our Pacific Island teams. Yeah, we've got Fiji in the Nations Championship in the Tier 1 competition. Bit of a mixed bag of performances with them, but some unbelievable tries, and Tonga and Samoa are in the Cup. You know, what have you made of the new formats of the Nations Championships and the Nations Cup?
1: I like it. So far, I think it's been really entertaining. Some of the games have been unbelievable. I saw on the socials the other day some of the Tier 1 teams complaining about the travel. I don't know if you saw that.
0: Yeah, seen that, yeah.
1: And I just remember back to the Tier 2 teams, and I still keep in contact with the Ikalitahi staff. Mate, those Tier 1 teams, they're still travelling business class, you know. I spoke to the Tongan, one of the Tongan coaches the other day, and, mate, it took them 3 days to get back from Europe just last week.
0: It seemed like they had that many layovers. There was a 10-hour layover somewhere, yep. And then they had to go to New Zealand. There was another layover. It was just sort of like, yeah, almost like you're on the cargo flight, the cheapest flight was.
1: Corey Brown, I think, is a coach with the Samoan team, and I spoke to him yesterday. It took him 5 days. He just got home today, and they left last Saturday.
0: And Ireland doesn't want to travel 9 hours business class back to Japan to play. Yeah, exactly. Unbelievable work. But anyway, that's our time up, the King. It is, how good is it to see?
2: Until next time.
0: Until next time. Can we do this, like, say, can we just check in with you, you know, every once in a while just to see how you're going, check morale, check everything, because it boosts our morale when we see you.
1: Mate, for sure. I've got to check my diary because I'm quite busy in Kamachi.
0: Yeah, two step backwards, one step forwards, mate. It's gonna you'll need some time and prep for that one to go forward.
2: Got to check the Wi-Fi.
1: We're still waiting to take
2: Japan.
1: Those steps forward.
0: All right, brother. Easy as, mate. Thank you so much for your time, and all the best with the upcoming season and preparation in Japan.
1: See you, boys. It's been a pleasure.
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2: Yes, on Nation Footy Fridays, we are blessed to have one of NRLW's superstars, Sala Tonga Tuki. She represents the West Tigers. She's also played for the New South Wales Blues, the Jillaroos, and the Fetu Samoa. Sala, you've had a great start to the season. You're currently 2 from 3, won the first two games last weekend.
6: Yeah.
2: You took on the defending premiers in the Brisbane Broncos. Talk us through that one. How did you girls go?
6: We just didn't execute our game plan that we would have hoped on going up to Brisbane, but I feel like it was a just big learning for us to take away from that game, and we just got to fix those, which are quick, easy fixes. So, yeah, we've just been nailing down on those, just on our systems. We went out of whack. We went away from what we do really well, and it showed in those first two games. And we had to revisit a couple of those things in our training and just lift the intensity up. I feel like we got complacent after two wins. Like, how cool is that? But yeah, shouldn't have let our guards down, let alone, our game plan out the window, go like that. Playing the Broncos. So, yeah, just crucial moments we didn't take. It could have been a couple of turning points in that game for us as well. We just didn't take them. And, yeah, they were just too good, the Broncos. They didn't do anything flashy. Like, it was just we switched off. We clocked off. And I think that was one big thing for us is we got to compete to the tee. Don't stop moving in it until that ball is back in our possession. And, yeah, a couple of their tries that they let, that they got was just us simply not wanting it more than them. So,
0: hey, Sully, just on that, what does that feel like in the moment when you are, like, in the heat of the battle and it feels like it's just not going your way? Like, what does that actually feel like from an execution point of view or like, you know, is it ruck speed? It's like, oh, we're on the back foot. Yeah, what does it feel like?
6: Yeah, well, that's it. Like, we looked at our how many tackles we won in every set, and that's something we try and look at in all our games. And we did it really well in our first two games. We actually won 4 out of 6 every set in our defence. And like I said, like, our systems wasn't there. Like, I think we only won 1 out of 6. And, like, yeah, you were spot on there, Sam. Like, we were definitely on the back foot there, and the Broncos were just rolling us. But we just needed that attitude and that to just be like, righto, let's win the next one, try and slow it down. And yeah, we just didn't do enough time on the ground. We just let them like just play like as if it was a training session. So it was just disheartening because we know we're better than that. And we just had to have a good hard look at ourselves as a group, not just individuals. We're not alone. It's a team sport. We're just trying to stay united. Even just through the losses, but I feel like we needed it. We got the Roosters this weekend, and you need to bring your best game. Like, they're just the same as Broncos. Mm. They're not there to muck around. They've been consistent with their footy, and we can't let things slip up. Being a team that's at the bottom, I've learned that maybe calls won't go your way as well. So we've got to play our cleanest and just disciplined footy this weekend. So that's our focus.
2: Going forward. Just watching a bit of that game, used versus the Broncos, that when the rucks started to get a bit quick, then the defensive line looked a bit disjointed, which let the Broncos find those opportunities. But one moment I did love was when you had the ball in your right hand.
0: Talk to me about this.
2: And then the back rower comes and you stick the left palm right into the back rower. You make a break. And usually, when we make breaks, saying we like props, we try and look for help. You don't even look for help. You're just like, nah, I'm taking on the fullback.
0: Going all the way.
2: A little skip to the out, take her on, and then another palm on the fullback to score a try. What was that moment like for yourself? And that brought the score to 6-6. So, bringing the life back into the Tigers.
6: That's all right. I can't take any credit for that. I'm not being humble. I'll run you guys through it. So I've got, I don't know if you watch back, you can see our yellow shirts on and he's peppering me. He's like, Sala, we need you here. We need some energy for me. I'm trying to get him off me. Like, bro, get off me. Like, get off the field. But you see me like doing that. And then I raise like, Sala, out. And I'm like, I was like, don't I normally run inside 3 men? And she's just like, no, skip out. Because Ray was saying she ID'd that Ali Brigginshaw kept shooting out, which that's where the disjoint was with her and a back rower. And I was like, righto, like, this is it. Like, and I got through and I was like, I don't even feel like any of my teammates was around me. But I looked at Tamika and we just locked our eyes in and I'm just running. But I feel like her eyes was telling me there's someone coming on my outside, which was Desi Johnson, the one that tackled me in the goal before I could ground it. And I was like, someone's coming. Oh, sorry, pardon the swear. I'm just running for my life. I'm telling you. I think my top speed was probably not as fast, but it's probably the best I've done in the season.
0: 9 meters per second. I liked it. And you know what I loved about it?
6: It was even that.
0: It was 9 meters per second. That. I know it was. But, you know, because I was saying, obviously, I'm not, this is not to have a go at your stature. Like, you're shorter than the,

0: than the person actual. That was trying to. But like, so you were upright the whole time and just that stiff arm, but like it went right up high, like it was above your face.
1: Oh, poor Tomiko, the full Broncos fullback.
0: See you later.
1: She didn't want to borrow it. She's like, nah, you already scored. Anyway, I'm moving on. Take your flowers.
0: At full speed, I wouldn't want to tackle you either, but it was pretty cool to see that.
2: I was actually shocked, eh? Like, you're right. I've actually got the smallest limbs. And when I actually surprised myself, I'm like, oh my God, that person's actually gone off. And I was like, sweet, let's keep going. But yeah, no.
1: Well, Salah,
2: it was hard to strike on me.
1: I want to give you some more flowers because this week is a huge milestone for yourself. 50 NRLW games and you are going to do it.
0: There's a round of applause. Standing ovation. Raise the bat for 50.
1: Even better, going to do it against the team that you once played for, the Sydney Roosters. How are you feeling, guys?
0: Is it a debut for the Roosters? Like debut NRLW debut?
2: Yeah.
0: It's pretty special.
2: It's crazy how the universe just aligned a milestone game against a club that's made everything possible for me and made my dreams come true. But yeah, I've always had a soft spot for Chookies and T knows that best. But yeah, it's pretty special, to be honest. Like when the NRL first started, we were only playing 3 rounds and then it slowly built each year. So back then I generally didn't think 50 games would even be possible because there just wasn't enough games in a season. I reckon I've played more Harvey Norman games than NRLW over the years. So it always felt like this milestone was a long way away. Now that it's here, I don't take it for granted. It's a reflection of how much the women's game has grown, and I'm just really grateful to have been a part of that journey. And I'm excited to run out there this weekend and hopefully celebrate it with a win. But, yeah, like I said, it's not going to be easy. The Roosters has been the best for the last couple of years. I think what makes it even more special is just getting to share it with Holly Wheeler. She's one of the pioneers of the women's game and someone I've looked up to for a long time with Samima. So to be back playing in the same team together again is something that I still pinch myself about. She's done so much for our game. So to share it, this milestone alongside us, I mean, the world. So yeah, can't wait. Hopefully it's going to be a win.
1: You do your thing and we'll be clapping from the sidelines. And
0: anything special before we wrap this bit up? Anything special that was done throughout the week from the Tigers? I did see some highlights. It was awesome to see, you haven't changed one bit when it comes to your performance. Always throwing your head into dark places.
1: Captaintron's tomorrow, is it?
0: So, yeah, is there anything special, presentations or anything like that with family, or is it pretty low-key until after?
1: Do you want us to do something special for you?
0: We can do something special.
2: Yeah, like a Cook Island performance.
0: Did you see our step? We can do our step performance. We can do our step class performance for you.
2: You're going to be the sippy towel. No, you can have tea doing a Cook Island and you can have Sam doing a sippy towel.
1: And then your jersey comes in the middle. Yeah.
0: Yes. Yes, place it on the ground, number 8. We'll retire the number. But no, honestly, is there anything special for you?
2: My partner's, I don't know, I think there must be something behind the scenes. My partner is coming tomorrow, but he isn't due to come till next Wednesday, but he's coming tomorrow. So I'll probably just leave that going. But for me, on Sunday, it's my mum's birthday. So I've never actually got to spend my... I'm getting emotional. I've never actually got to spend my mum's birthday with her because, like, my games have always been either away and then I've had to come back and sort of miss the day being with her. So I think it's going to be special. The club's hosting our families in the Centurion Lounge upstairs and she's going to also be on the field for the guard of honour for when I run out. So I think it's just going to block a lot of that outside noise for me and just really try and make my mum proud and, yeah, just hopefully get a win to just make it more enjoyable for her birthday. So, yeah, I'm excited. I don't really care about me or anything. I'm just so just excited that my mum's going to be at the game because it's really rare I get her out, especially on a Sunday. They're very committed to church. So, yeah, this one's definitely going to be for my mum more than myself.
1: Let's go, Salah.
0: Man, stop. Sorry, it. Guys. Stop.
1: Where's the napkins?
0: Someone pass it here.
1: Thanks, Salah. We've got the rest of the show to record here.
0: That's what's up. That's what it's about.
1: Nah,
0: the people that matter the most.
1: Appreciate you, Salah, and we wish you all the best this weekend and happy birthday. birthday to your mum as well.
0: Yeah, up the Tigers.
2: Thank you.
0: How good.
1: All right, much love.
2: Love your mum, boys. Make sure you're going to get one mum.
3: The Rugby Union preview.

0: You.
1: Interception by Big Nemani.
0: With Nemani Kurindrani.
2: Yes, here he is. Volavina to our big friend Nemani Nondola Kurindrani. Here he is. All looking sharp, brother. Look, you look like Tyrese Gibson. Man.
3: Oh, carry on.
2: Fast
3: carry
2: and on, furious. Mate, here on. He is with Vin Diesel. Oh. How good. Why are you looking so sharp, bro?
3: First of all, good morning, gents. Thanks for having me.
2: Oh, that's yeah. How are you?
3: The family's good. It's Friday. I just thought I'm always wearing, you know, training kit and stuff, and not that I train as much, but I wear training kit as it's our uniform. And I just thought, you know what? I thought I'd shave my head and have a clean shave, and just feel good about myself. So I just button up shirt,
2: yes.
3: Chino short.
2: Yeah, and chino shorts even. Yeah, Bodies as well.
3: Yeah. So, yeah, you know what? It's Friday, and then after this, I'm just going to go back home. So there's not more.
2: Oh man, I'm loving it. I'm absolutely loving it because, you know, even though we're on radio at the moment, no one can see you. We're describing how you look and feel at the moment. So I'm glad you're oozing that those vibes at the moment.
4: But we better start talking about some rugby.
2: Footy. Yeah, some footy. That's stuff. What we're here for.
4: And this week we've got Super W, the grand final held in Fiji. Can you talk us a bit about the environment? How's everyone feeling? What's the energy like in Fiji right now with the women's Super W final about to kick off?
3: Man, T, it is amazing. It's amazing, man. It's like, you know, it's the first grand. It's history. For the club, for the country to be hosting, you know, such a big event like a grand final. And, you know, there's a lot of buzz going around the country at the moment. You know, you've got, you know, being in the office working, we've had like the Prime Minister's secretary. We've had every single minister from under the sun here in Fiji and the secretary asking for tickets. you know, like, mate, it's crazy. So, we've had heaps of people. Like, we're looking for a sold. It's going to be a sold out crowd from what we're hearing, what we're gathering. But man, what a, you know. First of all, I'm glad. You know, it's a proud moment for us that we get to host. You know, a game like this. So, you know, kudos to Super Rugby, or the organisers of Super Rugby, for allowing this to happen. As we all know, it's usually always in Sydney or Brisbane. So, man, this is massive. And coming in this morning, Buzz Girls had they've got their captain's run at the moment, but walking in this morning, they're having their team photos, and man, it's just lively, man. The buzz is pretty crazy. You'd think, you know, I was talking to the coach and I was like, how are the girls and stuff? And he's like, mate, you'd think they're just playing another game, you know? So, yeah, that's good. Obviously, nerves don't affect them, but, you know, at the same time, you know, the team that's coming across from Sydney, you know, this is their backyard, you know, so it's going to be interesting. But, very excited. Energy's up. It's pretty good, and goes with my attire of choice of dress.
2: Feeling good. How good. I spoke to Jeff Miller yesterday on Fresh Off the Field, and, just talking about the excitement of hosting a grand final, like a professional competition grand final, being the Super Rugby Women's competition, and just deciding where you're going to have it, because you've got Churchill Park, you know, the Sugar City, then you've got Suva, but this one's held in Bar. And he was just saying, like, it was awesome because of the ground, the rectangular stadium. And then I just said to him, is it because you just wanted the Waratah women to travel a little bit further to make it a bit more hostile? And he goes, don't put words in my mouth, mate. But it's pretty special that Bar get to host this historic occasion.
3: Yeah, it is. And I think that's credit to the town. As you know, it's always a town that sort of organised a lot of this stuff, and the city council's been amazing. As soon as I think we were meant to play in Lotoka, or the girls were meant to play in Lotoka, and Bar just, you know, pretty much threw everything, said, bring it home, bring it to Bar. And I don't know if you guys have been out there, but it's world-class. It's a world-class, stadium. It's got everything you need, so it's only fitting it's going to be there. And you know, again, it's you know, for all the players, I think it's going to be daunting because it's such a long drive, you know. And as you know, it's everyone stays in Nundi, all the teams stay in Nundi, so it's going to be interesting, You know, I could just imagine that hour and a half drive. Obviously, they'll

0: they'll have the police escort. But still, it's going to be crazy. But yeah, man, it's a fitting place. Stadiums, it's amazing. We went up there the other day, and the grounds, you know, it's in perfect condition, ready for some grand final.
1: You know, you commentated last week, and you know, for myself watching that game, they're like the Drua's defensive efforts last week were impressive. They seem very connected, and obviously they've got that down packed, and we know that they can play footy, but the defensive efforts that they showed against the Reds was amazing. But when you were commentating, yeah, what impressed you?
0: Yeah, mine was that just that urgency in their 22. I thought there was a stage there where they went down to 14, and they actually scored off it. It actually was a good 10 minutes for them. But I think the patience, when they got down to their 22, in their 22, the patience and defense, I just thought, you know, the Reds were attacking. They were hot on attack. They were doing a lot of the out-the-back plays, and it was almost like watching the Brisbane Broncos, you know, attack. But just that patience that they had, and I was really impressed with that. And I think you're going to need that times 10 against the Waratahs. Like, let's not put any, let's not be any under illusion that this Waratahs team is, they're gangster. Like, you know, it's almost like that scene from Friday Night Lights, you know, in the finals, and that team just walks out and everyone just looks at them. This is what it's going to be. So, but, you know, that's just me dreaming and watching too many movies. But I just think, I really was really impressed with their defense, man. And also Lemani at 9.
1: Yep.
0: Oh, my God. She's coming to her own. You know, this is a second final or maybe a third final. So, you know, and also, too, the experience of some of the players that stood up. You know, that was so good to see. And you're going to need that for the full 80. This weekend.
1: Let's switch over to now the Nations Championship against Scotland, the Flying Fijians. I thought they were the better team for 60 minutes. And I said on Monday, I thought there was the turning point was the ref blowing a penalty towards Scotland when it should have gone towards Fiji around the player saying that he didn't release. And then Scotland scored to go in front. What were your thoughts on that game and especially the turnaround from that England game?
0: Yeah, I just think, look, from a tournament as a whole, it was pretty disappointing. I think where, you know, the team just looks completely different. It's the same core players, the same squad from last year, but they just look totally different. They look disconnected. You know, it was almost like they look flat at times. This is as a whole, but I think the game against Scotland was probably their best game, like you said, up until 60 minutes. But I question some of the selection in you know, the personnel that they put in those positions. But, you know, it's easy for us to talk on the sideline and talk from the couch. But, yeah, look, I was happy with with guys like Rombitu getting his debut, some of these young guys getting bred through, so, you know, which is good for him. But, look, Scotland, that second half, like you said, the Fiji boys were up for it. But Scotland just showed class and you know, if you're going to play that level, you need to know how to close those games off.
1: Yep, you're not wrong. And getting used to playing with the weight of expectation as well is a big one for all our Pacific Island teams. And then finally, I know there's a bit of a break in the Nations Championships and the Nations Cup until, I think, November, but there's some test matches in between. What's coming up for the Flying Fijians?
0: So they've got the PNC, the Pacific Nations Cup, that we always play every year, but I think Samoa and Tonga have pulled out, which, you know, it's really, really disappointing, man, because we need those guys in the PNC. And for whatever reason, funding or, you know, it always goes back, reverts back to funding and who's running it and whatnot. And to see them not being part of it, you know, I think, you know, it's sad, man. It just shows the state of rugby in the Oceania. And I question, you know, what's happening? Like, yes, we talk about mismanagement, but it's not good enough. Like, it's getting to a point now we're getting laughed at because, you know, to not have your national team playing in a competition that you need to be in, and most of it's funded by World Rugby, you know, that's, yes, I feel sorry for the players, but, man, whoever's running the cutter needs to really do something because you're literally blocking, you know, you're blocking pathways.

0: pathways for these kids and these players to want to play for their country. And you know, while we see the Toa Samoa and the Matematonga League go like that, you know, and I know most of their players are in Australia, it's just sad to see from Union's perspective to see our, you know, our brothers over there struggling because, you know, not getting an opportunity. And I don't know if anyone's watched, but they played in the Tier 2 of the Nations Cup, and they had some tough games there as well. So, you know, I just think, and I'm probably going off, I'm talking off subject here, but I just think Oceania Rugby needs to do something or intervene or step in because it's disappointing, bro. Yeah. Like, we need to be having Tonga and Samoa in there.
1: Yeah, the PNC, bro, obviously it's been a staple for a very long time, and we saw with the Nations Cup that all our Pacific Island teams didn't get to have a home game. So they were playing it in Chile and in Scotland or whatnot around the world, except, you know, at home in Tonga or in Samoa, and the PNC provided that opportunity for fans to go and watch their team. So it is disappointing. Hopefully something gets resolved in the future and we get to see it back and our teams playing more consistently for those pathway opportunities, especially for people coming through. But until then, my friend, that is us. I appreciate you. Thanks for being here on time as well. This has got to be a first for a very long time. Am I correct in saying that, if we're being honest?
0: You're right. Okay. You're right. I was actually early. I was actually seven minutes early.
1: Yep, you're right. So that doesn't mean you can bank that for next week and be 7 minutes late. Let's keep to that theme of being early. And we're, until then, mates, it's always good to see you.
0: Thanks, lads. Have a good one.
2: Smoke. You better lock it up. Smoke.
1: All right, see, it is time for our lock and smoke. This is our tipping competition where we choose the lock where we think, yep, there they are winning. And the smoky is that one where it's a chance, but not quite, you know, not quite a favourite to be able to take out that game. And I am losing, so no surprise there. 22 points
3: what
1: to 17.
3: What does that feel like?
1: To lose?
3: Like to keep losing. And then the last couple of years, you've been sneaky, and you and our producer, Declan, has just tried to catch you up.
1: Do you know what, T? Do you know what? It's a really good question, because there was a period in my career for 3 years I won four games in 3 years.
3: Four games in three
1: years? Yeah, because I was with the Western Force, and we won two. And then I left to Coca-Cola, which was the Japanese side. We won one. And then I played with the Sunwolves, and we won one. And so, during that time, I just got used to putting things in perspective, just going, I don't really care anymore. Because I'd rather be doing this.
3: So you didn't try to win?
1: No, I did. I still competed. I just focused on...
3: Well, you didn't try to compete hard enough.
1: Well, it's not just me. We just talked about... It's just not about one player. But I just got used to putting things in perspective and just saying, you know, I'm winning in life.
3: All right, well, that's how I'm going to do this. Keep in mind, we are playing for a feed.
1: See, we're still winning. We're both going to have a feed. I don't care if I have to shout.
3: Well, nice. Shout me today again too.
1: Yeah, done.
3: 22-17. I'm on 22. we both got our lock-ins last week and both missed our smokies. So who are you going? You're going Fiji and Drua.
1: Yeah, can I go back-to-back? I know we're not allowed to, but just for this special occasion.
3: Sure.
1: Can
3: for
1: I
3: the lock, final.
1: For the final.
3: The Super W final.
1: Yep.
3: You can lock in the Fiji and Drua.
1: Yeah, that's
3: all
1: me.
3: All yours.
1: That's me.
3: My lock-in, I'm looking at the NRL and I am thinking that the...
1: The what?
3: The... Let's go with the... You know, I'm going to go the Raiders over the Tigers just because the situation that's been happening over the Tigers the last week. So I think that the interruption would just have to have an impact on the boys. And the Raiders, it's a hard place to play down in Canberra.
1: Yeah.
3: So they are playing
1: They came
3: at
1: off
3: home.
1: A good win?
3: Yes.
1: Yeah,
3: I
1: they came off
3: so.
1: A win last week. They did. Okay, perfect. So that's your
3: Canberra's
1: lock.
3: Canberra's my lock-in.
1: Okay, my smoke. I think I'm going to go the Dogs over the Warriors as a smoke.
3: The Dogs?
1: Yeah. Why do you...
3: No, that's fair.
1: Why are you giving me that look? But
3: no,
1: surely
3: well,
1: that's
3: Stephen
1: fair.
3: Crichton's playing...
1: He's back.
3: 5'8".
1: Yep.
3: Yep. So,
1: I just think, yeah, where they
3: I'll
1: are.
3: Give you that.
1: Yeah, thank you. I appreciate that. I'll take your Canterbury Bulldogs.
3: How's this one for Smokey?
1: All right, go for it.
3: We just spoke to Sulla earlier.
1: Yeah.
3: It's her 50th.
1: Yeah.
3: They are playing the Sydney Roosters. I'll take Sulla and the West Tigers as my Smokey.
1: I think that's a great shout for us.